0: guaranteed human. In Major League Baseball, the New York Mets scored five runs in the top half of the first inning this evening at Atlanta on an RBI single by Bo Bichette and then a grand slam by Brett Beatty. Braves came back with two in the bottom of the first inning, so it's the Mets up 5-2 in Atlanta now in the top half of the second inning. In Toronto, the Blue Jays and Red Sox scoreless now in the top of the fourth. In St. Louis, no score between the Philadelphia Phillies and the Cardinals in the bottom half of the first. NFL media reported today that Dallas Cowboys defensive lineman Quinnen Williams has agreed to a three-year, $106 million extension through 2030. Packers linebacker Micah Parsons said today that the most optimistic date for him to return to action would be week six of the regular season. Of course, that is against the Dallas Cowboys at Lambeau Field. I'm Isaac Lohengrin.
1: One guy is happily divorced. One guy is happily married. One guy gets called daddy by his three beautiful daughters. Aww. One guy gets called daddy after a credit card approval. One guy won a state high school basketball championship. One guy only covered a state high school basketball championship. One guy does voiceovers for fast food chains. One guy only eats fast food. Does this seem weird to anybody else?
2: Hey, I heard that.
1: Can this sports writer and this sports fan share a radio show without driving each other crazy? 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Here's Calvin Washington.
3: That's right, it is the Odd Couple, hour number two.
4: Kelvin number
3: Washington,
4: two.
3: Ephraim, that's right, Ephraim Salam in for Rob. Rob out there enjoying glizzies and buns. He's
5: I had a glizzy in my mouth.
3: Stop. Hey, I don't want to know how turned he's about to be, Ephraim, because he hasn't been drinking. He hasn't been eating crazy in 6 months. I don't even want to know what I'm about to embark on when I get there. Meet him. I might have to be like the A-Rod, take it easy type. 6 months, what if, that man? What if he sent it with no buns, just straight meat? I'm just saying, even that's why I was saying that's better. At least it was in the buns, because it's just been so
4: out of
3: context.
4: It's so flagrant. Like, it's...
3: I know.
5: Hey,
3: I know.
5: Yo!
4: Y'all need a vacation. Y'all gone, yes. Man. Y'all enjoy your
5: I'm
4: glizzies and your... Y'all go ahead, man. We're going to hold down the fort for you, okay?
3: Oh, shoot. Hey, we got a lot to get to. Be sure you check out the YouTube channel. We're there now. All you got to do is search Odd Couple FSR. You'll find us on YouTube. Rob G, checking in with the Odd Mob and YouTubians. Reach out to us there. Subscribe, like, share, all that good stuff. We appreciate it. Hey, coming up in a little bit, Mike Hill this hour. He'll join us in about 25 minutes or so. Fox Sports host. You see him covering college basketball. You see him covering baseball, all that good stuff for Fox. So we'll chop it up with Mike Hill in a little bit. So we got a lot to get to this hour as well. Rob G, you know what? Listen, we talk about the Rams. We talk about, obviously, the reigning champs and the Seahawks. And we talk about, obviously, the teams in the AFC are the top dogs with the big-time quarterbacks. But there's a team that is saying, hey, quietly we made some moves. Quietly our offense has been really, really good. And don't sleep on us.
6: Yeah, that would be none other than our Dallas Cowboys.
3: Oh, is that where you are this year? Last year with the Giants?
6: That's my team this year. Riding hard.
3: Okay.
6: They're going to win the division. They're going to win it. Confident. But maybe up until 2 hours before showtime, the expectation was, hey, we might do a segment on what's going on with the Cowboys because CeeDee Lamb cannot stop talking about George Pickens and him getting paid. Like, I wish that Alex would ride for me the same way that CeeDee Lamb ride for George Pickens. You know, that Rob Parker once said, yeah, you should ask for a raid. They said no. He's like, yeah, it's tough out there.
3: It's hard. Like,
6: thanks, Rob.
4: Man, it's cold out here in these streets,
6: yeah,
4: player.
6: I just got my raise, but that sucks, man. I can't believe it. But in any event, that's what we thought we were going to talk about.
4: That's pretty funny.
6: And then lo and behold, right before showtime, the Cowboys and Quinnen Williams reach an agreement on a three-year, $106 million deal, making him one of, not the highest, but one of the highest paid defensive linemen in all of football. So guys got us thinking like, hey, Dak's back. CeeDee Lamb says you got the best wide receiver pairing in football. The O-line's pretty good. The running game's pretty good. Quinnen Williams is obviously handsomely paid. He's pretty good. They're saying Caleb Downs was the best player in the draft last season. They got him falling there. Why not the Dallas Cowboys in 2026?
3: Exactly. Excuseless. That's what I'm going to call them, from excuseless, meaning this is the year, no excuses, right? You can say, oh, well, last year we had a new coach, Schottenheimer, you know, and this, that. Well, this ain't year one. And Dak Prescott's already come out and said this is a Super Bowl caliber team. And you look at last year, they were 7-9-1. Obviously not the season they wanted, but when you look at what they were able to do offensively, if you're talking about ranking first in the NFL passing yards per game, seventh in points per game. And then, of course, we know this team has loaded with weapons on the offensive side of the ball. You got CeeDee Lamb is the number one. And then you got, of course, Pickens. He's like a number one on another team, but he might be your number two. And he was been spectacular, 1,400 yards last year and was a second-team All-Pro. So I'm looking at this as you already know offensively what you have. Dak Prescott at this point can run the offense with his eyes closed, but it's all about the defensive side. They're kind of the NFC version of the Cincinnati Bengals, right? Both have prolific wide receivers. One quarterback, I think, is better than the other, but Dak Prescott has been really good throughout his career. It comes down to playoff performance, but the defensive side of the ball has really jacked up both of those teams. So they trade for Rashawn Gary, right? They get him. We just talked about Quinnen Williams, who had 11 and a half sacks, spectacular man, clogging up the middle and getting after the quarterback. They got Sam Williams. They got re-signed him, I should say. They got Kobe Durant as well through free agency to help, of course, with some of the takeaways. I mean, they have done, and that's just a half of the moves. You talk about drafting Caleb Downs as well and Malachi Lawrence too. So they've got a bunch of talent on this team. And to me, I look at it as, well, I don't want to hear any more excuses. I don't want to hear Jerry Jones talking like this, Ephraim telling me, well, if we only had this and if I only had that. I don't want to hear it. You got everything you need. You got some defensive players now. The offense looked like it could be just as potent as it was last year, maybe a hair better. I don't want to hear it. Cowboy fans, we don't want to hear it. Go get it done. Because the only team we all agree, at least on paper, looks like they should be great in the NFC is the Rams, right? I think they're the prohibitive favorites. If you're the Seahawks, you say, hold on. We smacked them up in the NFC Championship game. Sam Darnold had the game of his life. Don't sleep on us with the reigning champs. Okay, so you put respect on their name. Outside of that, NFC North, NFC North looks to me like it's going to be a bunch of really like good teams, but no behemoth. We'll see if the Bears can keep going. Can the Lions bounce back? Can Kyler Murray all of a sudden resurge with the Vikings? And the Packers, are they just going to be, again, you know, win 10, 11, but you don't really feel them as a threat. So there's really no other team in the NFC. The NFC, you know, South, you're not really looking at them as some behemoths as well, especially we don't know what's going on with Baker Mayfield and the Bucks. So my point is, you get to the NFC Championship game against the Rams, say it's them, hey, and at that point, let the chips fall where they may. You got a chance to get to the Super Bowl. But what I don't want to hear from moving forward is excuses. You've righted up this defensive side of the ball as best you can in one offseason. Obviously, if you had a couple, two, 3 years, you could do more. But off one offseason, and again, they're similar to what the Bengals have been trying to do. Get some defensive pieces. Get some guys that can keep a lead up when Joe Burrow gets you, you're up 10 and you still don't have to lose. When he's thrown four or five touchdowns and he doesn't have to lose those games. So to me, there seem like they're similar AFC, NFC teams between the Bengals and the Cowboys. But that's how I view it, Ephraim. I just don't want to hear it anymore. Your quarterback couldn't get more veteran. Your receivers couldn't get more potent. You picked up pieces. You got a second year with your coach now. Get it done.
4: All that sounds great. You just went on a diatribe of the Dallas Cowboys. This is their year. They're coming out of the NFC. Oh, well, you just gave them all the points why it should, right? He made the statement.
3: I'm saying for them, yeah.
4: He made the statement, and you backed it up with giving all the facts and all of that. The one fact you left out.
3: Well, I got the Lions and the Rams, but that's neither here nor there.
4: Well, I mean, it felt like you had the Dallas Cowboys. To that point, you're forgetting one major thing, and you too, Rob. They are the Dallas Cowboys. And you can say, well, Ephraim, what does that mean? It means it's been 30-plus years since a Dallas Cowboys team has done anything of note. Now, they've had stacked rosters. They've had all the talent. They've had offensive weapons. They've had a great defense. They've had all of these things, but somehow managed to Dallas Cowboy it. And I'm not talking about the Dallas Cowboys of the 90s, all right? I'm talking about the Dallas Cowboys that most people alive now who are fans of Dallas Cowboys don't ever remember them running Super Bowls. They just heard about him. So when you're talking about what they have and on paper, for no other team is on paper useless than the Dallas Cowboys. And I say that because they've had multiple years on paper where they seem like the best and don't even win their division. Now, do they have the strongest team right now in terms of on paper in their division? Of course. Are they better than the Rams? Absolutely not. Philadelphia is going to have something to say. We don't know what iteration of Philadelphia we're going to get. Is this the running team or is this the new figure it out? Let's make Jalen Hurts a big time quarterback. But when I look at Seattle and that defense, and offensively, they're only getting better. When I look at Detroit, they're not going to have another year like they had last year. When I look at Green Bay, and the big question mark in the NFC for me is the Chicago Bears. For all intents and purposes, word out of training camp, the Chicago Bears, Caleb Williams looks sensational, completing mm-hmm. passes. If he can get his completion percentage from around 56% up to around mid to late 60s, even fringing into the 70% completion percentage, similar to what Josh Allen did after his third year, going into his fourth year in the league, then we got action. So there's a lot of things on paper. The Dallas Cowboys, yes, offense, they got better on defense. They won the draft with Downs. They should run away with this thing. But then you're looking at, okay, what iteration of the New York Giants is going to show up? Is the Harbaugh effect going to have a real effect there? Will the contention and the discord between teammates in terms of political issues, will that matter? Is Scottable going to backflip himself into an early injury in the year? There's a lot of questions surrounding.
3: I don't buy them two together. Jackson Dart and Scattable cannot play
4: it's
3: together.
4: It's a lot. You need a grown up in the room. Right? You need a grown up in the room. And what is Malik Nabers going to look like? Because on paper, the Giants have a sensational young defense, got talent there, a storied coach who's used to winning. Now you have talent on the offensive side of the ball. Who are they going to show up? And then Washington, the Commanders, right? Is Jaden Daniels, is he going to be what we thought he was after his rookie year? Is he going to bounce back off of just tremendously hurt season and underperforming as a team? What does that look like? So on paper, yes, the Dallas Cowboys, they have all the answers. And then we have to start playing real football. And then we look up halfway through the year and it's like, well, we thought they were going to be who they were going to be, Rob. I'm talking to you, Rob, because Rob is the one who, Cowboys flag.
3: Who else were you with over the years, Rob G?
6: With the Jetropolitans. Three plays.
4: A lot of flippy floppy.
6: That was tough. I was with the New York Giants.
3: Because
6: I thought Jackson Dart was going to start the whole season and he didn't.
4: So essentially, you're used to picking losers.
6: Wow.
4: I'm just asking. I'm a friend of the show. I'm here. I'm a guest.
6: Nah.
4: I'm trying to figure out.
6: I heard you were riding with the Falcons. Is that true?
4: I
6: heard you were.
4: They drafted me.
6: So that's an excuse?
4: No,
6: I'm a Raider fan. You don't see me riding with the Raiders every week.
4: Good luck with that. No, you don't. You never asked me who I'm riding with.
6: Who are you riding with then?
4: I'm riding with the Rams. I think the Rams have the best team.
6: Give me somebody who's not obvious that you think is going to be better.
4: Yeah, but you asked me who I'm riding with, so.
6: Okay, I'm picking them to win the Super Bowl, but that doesn't mean anything. Who's the team that you are saying, hey, this team is one I think they're going to make a run or they're going to make the playoffs that nobody's talking about?
4: I think the Chargers.
6: Okay. They won the playoffs last year.
4: What I'm telling you is they have not gotten over the hump, correct?
6: Yes, their quarterback is terrible.
4: They have not gotten over the hump. So for me, I look at what the Chargers are doing.
3: Don't act like you got some CJ Stroud moments out there in the streets.
4: Oh, good Lord. The one thing I do know better than in anything is it is almost impossible to win games and you don't have any offensive tackles.
3: No, that's true.
4: The fact that they made the playoffs and they had essentially Rob and Alex playing offensive tackle, to me, shows, oh, okay, this is going to be dangerous. Because if this kid can actually get some real protection, which he had none, it was unbelievable. They were down to guys, they were just, hey, man.
3: No, that's true. He was basically going hike and running. Like, we saw that.
4: So, but for me, when
3: his tackles were okay, yeah, but and he still didn't produce.
4: Yeah, but you got to understand what was happening prior to that, right? Remember, he had the worst coaching staff ever.
3: I don't disagree with that.
4: We sat every week talking about Staley and what is happening. Why is he still a coach? So the first 4 years of this young man's career, although he had more passing yards than any player after 4 years ever, there was nothing to show for it because the leadership in the room was off. Now the leadership, right, another Harbaugh, is different. And so now if you can combine that with actual offensive tackles, which they do have good ones, they have all pro ones, now we got something special. Now you look at that team and say, yeah, that team can be a playoff team, but how far can they go in the playoffs? That's what I'm talking about.
3: Yeah, I mean, listen, some people out here, I've heard people say it could be an L.A. Super Bowl, Chargers, Rams in L.A.
4: Ooh, that'd be nice. Oh, that'd be good.
3: I've heard some thoughts about
4: that. Who we got to bribe for that to happen, Rob?
3: Well, shoot, I don't know. Let's see if with the money might, you know, money talks.
6: Aaron Donald.
4: Ooh, he coming.
3: That's a good point.
4: He coming back, baby.
6: It'll work.
4: He coming back.
3: He's coming back. It makes no sense for him not to. 877-99 on Fox. Are you buying this? The Cowboys? Is this the Cowboys per usual? For me, I don't want to hear it. Y'all got everything y'all need, so go get it done. 877-99 on Fox. Want to hear from you. Your chance to hop in with the Odd Couple. Do you buy Dak Prescott and the Cowboys this year, or is it another year of them being close but no cigar, or they might not even make the postseason? Want to hear from you in that. We got Mike Hill coming up in a little bit as well. Stick with your boys. It's the Odd Couple, Fox Sports Radio. Before the season even kicks off, Ephraim is about to tell you about something. Go ahead.
4: Before the season even kicks off, everyone's making predictions. Who wins the division? Who makes the playoffs? Who's lifting the trophy at the end of the season? 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

0: and was good to you as well. We got Mike Hill coming up here in just a little bit. Looking forward to chopping up with our guy, Mike, to see what's going on in the world of sports with him. 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All right, Ephraim, let's get some calls. 877-99 on Fox. Let's get some calls. Cowboys, Dak Prescott's believe this is a Super Bowl team. I said they got all the pieces. I don't necessarily buy it, but they ain't got no excuse this year. If this ain't the year, Ephraim, then what is? Who we got? Let's take some calls.
1: Have you ever said that before about the Dallas Cowboys?
0: Well, I don't normally think.
1: I'm just saying, this is not the year, then when is?
0: Well, only reason why I'll give a bit of credence is because the NFC, aside from the Rams, there's really no behemoth. Obviously, the Seahawks sitting right there is reigning champs. You got to put some respect on their name. Mm-hmm. But there's no behemoth. You know what I mean? There's no, oh, here come Patrick Mahomes or the Bradys or the back in the day, the Packers with Aaron Rodgers, just whatever, where, you know, the Brady and the Bucks. This is one of those years, or Philly even, when they had a 3 or 4 year run as well, which obviously for them, they're like, hey, our run ain't got to be over yet.
1: All right, well, let's see what Peter in Honolulu has to say. You're on the Odd Couple with Kelvin and Ephraim. Aloha, Peter.
2: Hey, what's up, guys?
1: What's happening?
0: Yo.
2: So, one, let me preface this by saying I am a Giant fan, and my team has been a dumpster fire for a few years, okay? The Giants lost 10 games last year that they had double-digit leads in the fourth quarter. Harbaugh ain't going to let that happen. The Cowboys haven't won in 30 years. The New York Jets have more playoff wins than the Dallas Cowboys do in the last 30 years. So let's stop talking about Dallas's hype, because we hear it every single year. It's like the beating a dead horse with a broken record. It's pathetic at this point, because every Cowboy fan crows about, oh my God, this is our year. Listen, most of them, 30 years. It's 30 years.
0: You know why I'm with you, but you know the one thing that I think the Cowboy fans are going to lean on to? Appreciate the call, Ephraim.
1: Thanks, Peter.
0: They're going to be like, if the Knicks did it, we can do it. Because the Knicks, 50-something years. Boy, I tell you, they got all the fanfare because they're in New York and it's the Knickerbockers and all that. Boy, and it never mattered anything. And then they messed around and finally got it done. The Cowboy fans are like, if the Knicks did it, we can do it.
1: It's a little bit more difficult in football. Just a little bit. Things got to really go. You got to stay healthy. It's so much that goes into it. We have Kevin in right here in sunny Southern California in Culver City. You on the Odd Couple with Kelvin and Ephraim. What you got?
3: God is good.
1: All the time.
3: Hey, give a shout out to my boy Willard, the Dodger hater. I listen to you guys every Sunday.
1: I appreciate
3: and
1: that.
3: You keep bringing it, and I'm supporting your film festival summer league, man. I love what you're doing in basketball. We got some mutual friends, Nicole Powell from Lakewood and Rebecca Brunson, and some fellow Monarchs back in the day. So just wanted to give you a little shout out.
1: Appreciate that.
3: This is the Cowboys season, and this is why. When you look at the conference, it's only the Rams, and I would say probably Seahawks and Niners in one division, but I think the Cowboys are the most complete team in NFC East with the two receivers. You got that great quarterback right there. You got Jacob Ferguson. You got offensive line with guy and left tackle. You got the guard, and you got the best kicker in football. And the defense has kind of been fixed. You got Quinton Williams up front with the big uglies, and you got Dobbs back there, safety, who's going to be a changing defensive changing type of safety. So they could be special in that division, and I think they are the toast of that division. They're obviously the highest scoring offense coming back, returning with Pickens and on the other side, Lamb. I love this team. I think they can definitely make some noise. And in the playoffs, you never know what happens. It could always be a shootout. Now, the Rams are the toast of the league, obviously, especially if AD comes back. But the Cowboys are right there because they can score with anybody in the league. And we saw toward the second half of last season, they were one of the hottest teams in football. They just came up short. So with the defense being fixed, I definitely think the Cowboys could do something. And look at those Chargers. One thing Ethan mentioned with those tackles, most important players on the field are names Slater and Alt.
4: Milwaukee baseball fans, first pitch is coming up soon, and it's time to get you ready for the game.
5: 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He leaps. 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
4: 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Tonight, Milwaukee is back out west to face San Diego. We'll preview tonight's matchup on the mound.
6: Made a few mistake pitches in the first and second, but happy with the way that we bounced back.
4: Thoughts on the lineup?
7: Yeah, we got a good lineup. 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
4: And all of the storylines heading into tonight's game.
8: We're banged up as a team can be, and we're going into a seven-game stretch against two of the best teams in the National League, and that's just the way it is on the road. Maybe we'll come together even more, I don't know. But this win today was really solidified in my mind. What a great bunch we have.
4: So let's get to it.
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4: Here is your host, Hunter Baumgart.
10: Brewers out west. That means we get a little late night baseball pregame show for you. For the next hours, we get you set for Brewers and Padres out on the West Coast. Start of a three-game series, a seven-game road trip. Feels like we were just here talking at 7:30. That's because we were not too long ago. About a week and a half ago, we were doing a pregame show for a game in LA against the Angels, and now we're doing a pregame show getting you set for Brewers and Padres' second West Coast trip in the last 3 weeks. And as Murph said, they're going into quite a stretch, and it's time to battle. I am Hunter Baumgart. Welcome on into the baseball pregame show, getting you set for the next hour. I'll bring you the pitching matchup. We'll dive into that. We'll get you our bullpen report, who might be available, who might not be available. We'll get some comments from Brewers manager Pat Murphy out in San Diego, an update on Joey Ortiz. We'll get an update on the lineup as it looks a little different coming into tonight, and we'll tell you why coming up here in just a moment. Still working to get our YouTube stream rolling. It looks like we're having a little trouble with that tonight, so stick with us. And if you usually watch us, you can, of course, be listening to us right now on 920 in Milwaukee and on YouTube, or on, you can usually watch us on Facebook, YouTube, and X as well. And I'm getting an error message, so hopefully we will be able to get that straightened out pretty soon. I know a lot of people are, they like to do this, they like to enjoy the show on YouTube, and I don't blame them. That is a common theme in today, right? You get, I think a lot of people get what they like on YouTube. And so it looks like, I'm just looking at the error message here, and so I want to just get that up before we dive into too much here tonight, because it's a blast. It's a blast to interact with you on the video stream. It's a blast to react with you when it comes to your comments and questions. That's what I love about this show so much, is the interaction that we have before each and every weeknight Brewers game. So with that being said, we are going to take a quick break. When we return, we'll get you tonight's starting lineups for the Brewers and the Padres. We will also be getting the pitching matchup. We'll also be getting a couple of other things, including where's William Contreras in tonight's lineup? Right next to Yelich, lower in the lineup. Is that optimal to you? We will get that answer coming up in just a little while. We'll tell you where William Contreras is hitting. Joey Ortiz, the update on him. We'll get you that coming up. All in just a matter of, about 3.5 minutes. We'll kick off with the starting lineups and get you started right here. We are going to keep it right here. Beg your pardon. We are live. We are live. We are live over on YouTube, Facebook, and X tonight. Good to have you with us if you are live over there. It took just a moment. All right, there we go. We took just a moment, a little bit of technical difficulties over there on our video stream, but we are now live over on YouTube. We are live on X. We are live on Facebook. It's good to have everybody along for the ride. As Mad City Brew says, Brewers keep turning up the heat. Yeah. Oh, come see what's brewing. I'll tell you that much. As the Brewers get two wins over Kansas City over the last couple of days. But let's start with tonight's starting lineups, as we do each and every show. We start with the starting lineups, and let's start with, of course, your Milwaukee Brewers, who are the road team tonight out in San Diego. And here is how Pat Murphy is lining up his squad. Leading off at second base, Bryce Terang. Batting second in left field, Jackson Churio. Batting third at first base, Jake Bowers. The cleanup hitter is the third baseman, Andrew Vaughn. Batting fifth and center field, Garrett Mitchell. All right, I've won five spots, and I have not mentioned Yelich, and I have not mentioned Contreras. Batting sixth and behind the plate tonight, William Contreras. Batting seventh as the DH, Christian Yelich. Batting eighth in right field, Luis Lara. And batting ninth at shortstop is David Hamilton. For the Brewers, it's Terang, Churio, Bowers, Vaughn, Mitchell, Contreras, Yelich, Lara, and Hamilton. Those are your nine starters. So to review, Contreras is batting sixth, Yelich is batting seventh, and Vaughn is at third base again. Just the third start of his career at third base. The second one was yesterday. Let's get to the San Diego Padres. Leading off in right field, Fernando Tatis Jr. Batting second at second base for the San Diego Padres is Jake Cronenworth. Batting third at third base, Manny Machado. The cleanup hitter, the first baseman, Ty France. Batting fifth in center field, Jackson Merrill. Batting sixth in left field, Luis Renjifo. In the outfield, we got left field Luis Renjifo tonight. By the way, hitting .324 as a member of the Padres. What? Batting seventh as the DH, Gavin Sheets. Batting eighth as the catcher, Freddie Freeman. Freeman's on the next team that the Brewers are going to play. And batting ninth at shortstop is Sungmoon Song. So for the Padres, it's Tatis Jr., Cronenworth, Machado, France, Merrill, Renjifo, Sheets, Fermin, and Song. Those are your starting nine for the Brewers and the Padres. All right. All right. This is the start of a seven-game road trip, as I mentioned. Brewers heading to San Diego and then heading to L.A. Logan Henderson on the mound tonight for the crew, 6-1 with a 2.70 ERA. Casey Mize, I should say, on the mound for the San Diego Padres, and he is 4-7 on the season with a 3.40 ERA. So this is going to be a matchup of a guy that was rumored to be in trade talks and a guy that was traded at the deadline. Casey Mize traded from the Detroit Tigers to the San Diego Padres at the deadline. One that I would have been happy with the Brewers grabbing at the trade deadline. Of course, they got Dustin May instead. And Logan Henderson was a guy who was tossed around. His name at least was in rumors about a possible deal for Tarek Skubal. So both of these guys had interesting weeks heading into the deadline. One's on a new team, one is not, and we'll see how they match up tonight. Casey Mize, by the way, had a bad outing in his first outing as a Padre. He went 3 1/3 and gave up 8 runs. So we'll see if that bounces back tonight. Brewers coming in 74-44 on the season. Padres 62-57. It is an 8:40 first pitch tonight in San Diego. Quick programming note as well. This will be our only pregame show of the week. I'll be out coming up the rest of the week, taking a little trip, but I'll be back coming up for the next homestand. So looking forward to that. All right, so here's the news of the day. We always start with the news of the day, right? No roster moves other than Bryce Wilson cleared waivers. He was outrighted to AAA Nashville, and then he cleared waivers. He cleared waivers. Here's the sequence of it. Cleared waivers, outrighted to Nashville, elected free agency. So he is a free agent, is Bryce Wilson now. Instead of going to the minor leagues, he wants to take his chances to try to sign a major league deal with a team. Otherwise, the news of the day is that William Contreras is batting sixth tonight. And of course, we have been monitoring where Christian Yelich has been batting. Right? He's down to seventh in the lineup now. And William Contreras, for the first time this season, is hitting lower than the cleanup spot. He's hitting lower than fourth for the first time this season. Why? Look at his numbers since July 1st. He's batting .179 since July 1st with 2 home runs, 9 runs driven in. That's 117 at-bats. So then you look at other guys, right? Jake Bowers since July 1st. So who is Pat Murphy replacing Contreras with in the 3 or 4 spot? Well, the 3 spot tonight is Jake Bowers. He's batting .269 since July 1st. And he's got 6 home runs and 17 runs driven in. So about triple the amount of home runs and nearly double the amount of runs driven in. So that that makes sense that Bowers is hitting third tonight. Then Andrew Vaughn, he's batting cleanup tonight since July 1st, 237, which isn't, you know, great, but it's not horrible. And then he's got three home runs and he's got the same amount of RBI at 9. The thing about Vaughn is he's had about 50 less at bats. So Vaughn has 50 less at bats than Contreras, but yet has one more home run, the same amount of runs driven in, and even has more walks, one less strikeout. So his strikeout rate for Vaughn hasn't been great since July 1st, but the walks, he's walked more than Contreras in, again, 50 less at bats. He's hit one more home run and he's had the same amount of RBI. It just makes sense for Murph to do this. And as I mentioned, Vaughn not only cleaning up tonight, but he's also at third base again for the second straight day, Murph putting him in the lineup and putting him at third base. And Joey Ortiz, we'll get to him in a moment, but Joey Ortiz, obviously not available, not on the IL, but not available. And instead of putting Bay over there, Ewan Bay, who they signed yesterday and played second base, who has never played third base in the major leagues, they are going with Andrew Vaughn over there. This is what Murph had to say yesterday after the game about Andrew Vaughn being at third base and what he saw from him yesterday.
11: Vaughn's a baseball player. You know what I mean? It's like asking somebody that's a veteran baseball player to do something they haven't done before. They're not going to be panicked about it. He went over there and played, you know, and did the job, made two plays, made a play on the run, made a play to his left, caught some pop-ups. And I told him, hey, be ready for left field. You never know.
10: That's Pat Murphy for you, right? Hey, be ready for left field. You never know what's coming at you. And look, for Andrew Vaughn, he looked pretty natural over there. I mean, he really did. And remember the days, and I know the Brewers prioritize defense and teams do now, maybe more than ever, especially the Brewers, obviously. But remember the days where you had big guys, you had home run hitting guys, you had your power guys at the corners of the infield. And it seems like that's becoming a little less the case. Now, there are also really good defenders that also hit for power, i.e. maybe a Nolan Arenado in his heyday, even a Manny Machado, right? Not that, you know, Machado is as an elite defender as Nolan Arenado, but you've seen guys be able to play that position, you know, of the stature of Andrew Vaughn. And he was able to do that yesterday. And I think Murph knew that. Obviously, we've seen, prior to yesterday, we had seen Vaughn at third base 6 times this year, none of which were starts until yesterday. And yesterday was the 7th game of the year over there, his first start. And today will be number 8 with his second start and just the 3rd of his career. But as Murph said, the guy's a ball player. And the Brewers have a lot of ball players on this baseball team. And I think that showed incredibly clearly yesterday. That win yesterday was special. There are 162 games in a season. Not every win is going to be special. Some are going to stand out more than others. Some are going to be boring, right? Maybe you win 5-0 and there's nothing really to write home about in a game, right? The Brewers, I think they beat the Pittsburgh Pirates like 5-0, like in the late April. Okay, great. The thing was, they've been the best team in Major League Baseball since that win. So I guess it was memorable in that sense. But otherwise, you don't really remember some of those, right? You don't necessarily remember beating the Royals early in the year. You don't necessarily remember the games against the Guardians. Like some things, other than Cooper Pratt's debut, but you don't remember exactly some of those wins. Yesterday, I think, is one that you're going to remember for obviously a couple of reasons. Luis Lara's catches, Jake Bauer's walk-off home run, but also the way in which they got there. A guy they signed in the morning playing second base and dropping down 2 bunts. A guy who's your platinum glover over there at second base playing shortstop. A guy who is making his second ever start at the major league level at third base in Andrew Vaughn. So that's a few examples, right? You had Jake Bowers, who's, you know, just can be good in right field, can be good at first base, can put you anywhere. William Contreras, who had the day off, but then ends up catching in the 10th because they want to pinch run Yelly in the 10th in the 9th. And so Contreras had to pinch run in the 10th. Yelly pinch ran in the 9th, so Contreras had to catch in the 10th because Gary Sanchez was taken out of the game. Yelly, pinch running, right? Pat Murphy said to us after the game yesterday, like, some superstars would look at you and say, why didn't you pinch hit me for Gary Sanchez? Why am I running instead? But that's not what these guys do. They try to do what's best for the team. And this is what Pat Murphy had to say yesterday when talking about how big of a win that was, and more so the type of win that it was.
8: We're banged up as a team can be, and we're going into a 7-game stretch against two of the best teams in the National League, and that's just the way it is on the road. Maybe we'll come together even more, I don't know, but this win today was really solidified in my mind what a great bunch we have.
10: And he's had great bunches for years in Milwaukee, right? I mean, just think about these teams that have done so many selfless things to get to where they are. And to play for the greater good of the whole, you know, the whole team instead of just me or I. It's a lot of team. And that's exactly what Pat Murphy said yesterday when talking about Contreras and Yelich and saying, you know, the roles they had played in the 9th and 10th innings. Yelly pinch running in the 9th, Contreras catching in the 10th and saying, that's team. Literally, that was his quote. That's team. And that it's exactly right. And I think yesterday's win was perfectly timed with heading out west. Because you lose in crushing fashion yesterday, whether it be in the 10th or maybe in the 9th, or you allow a run in the 8th and you lose, whatever it is, you lose. And that flight to San Diego is even longer than it actually was, right? It feels even longer than a flight that is long to begin with. But they get the win, they get on the plane happy, and I think that can carry over to this 7-game stretch. So far, they've played 10 games into this 17 games and 17-day stretch. They have won every series. They took 2 of 3 in L.A. They took 3 of 4 against Pittsburgh. And then they took 2 of 3 against Minnesota. They're 7-3 in their first 10 of this stretch. Now, the back half of the stretch at San Diego, at LA to face the Dodgers, that is obviously tougher than the first part of this stretch, especially when you talk about opponent and you talk about being on the road and being on the West Coast. There's no doubt about it. But I think yesterday's win gives you, kind of propels you and says, if we can win that way, imagine when, you know, we're at full strength, or imagine when we got our guys back, like when, you know, Pratt comes back or Joey Ortiz is available, or, you know, Contreras and Yelly hitting, right? So I think that can give you a ton of confidence. And as Pat Murphy said, it shows you the type of group that you have in the room. And it's so impressive that this team is 30 games over 500. Why is it impressive? Think about it. They're without Woodruff, who obviously you didn't exactly know what you were going to get from him, but you expected to have most of the season with him, I think. Didn't happen. Quinn Priester, you obviously expected to be a major part of your rotation after he was last year. Didn't happen. Is not playing in 2026. And Yelly and Contreras just have not been producing over the last month and a half. Despite that, the Brewers continue to win. They're, 5-6 games over 500 in July? They've started August really well, right? They've started August, so August 1st would have been a week ago Saturday against LA. So they're 1-1, and then they're 4-2, and then they were 6-3. They're 6-3 in August so far. And they just keep winning. It's incredible. I mean, it just finds.

perfectly timed. And then D.L. Hall showing maybe some of the most emotion I have ever seen out of D.L. Hall, being able to get out of that 10th inning. It is so hard to get out of that 10th inning without allowing a run. And D.L. Hall was able to do it yesterday. So all in all, just an incredible, incredible display by the Milwaukee Brewers. And again, showing why that organization just knows the right buttons to push. And Pat Murphy himself as well, just doing the right things to go out and win that baseball game. And that's exactly what the Brewers did yesterday. Just a full team win. They used everybody that was available on that bench yesterday. Everybody that was available. Joey Ortiz wasn't available. He was the only active player that did not get in the game on the position player side yesterday. Yeah. So, and an update on Joey Ortiz. Joey Ortiz ran on the field today per Kurt Hoge of the Journal Sentinel. Says he's available if the team needs him to play tonight. Said his back and neck tightened up during the game on Saturday. So it was on Saturday, kind of after that first swing, as Pat Murphy told us Saturday night. So if you've been wondering why Joey Ortiz has not been playing the last couple of days, it's been because of injury. Before that, I cannot explain necessarily, other than what Pat Murphy gave us, and that was certain righties he does not have a good matchup against, and so they don't play him in those matchups. Otherwise, that's about it. That's the update when it comes to Joey Ortiz, and I would think he just might be back in the lineup tomorrow. Sophia Minert, Brewers TV, saying that Joey Ortiz continues treatment for neck stiffness. Pat Murphy said Ortiz will likely be ready tomorrow or the next day. So tomorrow or the next day, it looks like where you can find Joey Ortiz back in a lineup near you. And at that point, I would think you'd put Ortiz at third, Hamilton at short, and then you'd have Vaughn back to his kind of platoon area as well. But we'll see. We'll see what Pat Murphy decides. But tonight, Vaughn is back over there at third base. And to be honest, I think something that you have to remember and something that can't go unnoticed. I know he's a young player, but to lose Cooper Pratt is significant here. The guy was batting .272 through his first month and a half of the big leagues, .352 on base, 10 stolen bases in 44 games. You're losing something offensively. I mean, you brought Cooper Pratt up and he has been producing. He has been a major part of your offense. I mean, think of how important the bottom of the order has been. Luis Lara, Cooper Pratt, even David Hamilton as of late. I know we've been wanting Joey Ortiz to play, but boy, David Hamilton, a few games here coming up, you know, big double yesterday to give the Brewers a 3-run lead or a 3-1 lead. I know eventually they, you know, the Twins tied it, But man, they're going to miss Pratt here. And Pat Murphy said yesterday, there's no telling exactly how long Pratt will be out. We have not gotten an update from San Diego yet today on that. But that is significant. So hopefully it is a shorter term stint. You know, David Hamilton was a pretty short stint when he was on the IL with his hamstring injury. Hopefully it is the same for Cooper Pratt. Keep those comments coming over on YouTube, Facebook, and X. Appreciate everyone chiming in over there. Let's see. Luke says, does your trip happen to be to Southern California? It is not. I am not going on the road to see the Brewers. Good question, Luke. What's up, everybody? Appreciate Gilbert chiming in. Yes, absolutely. Hit that like button, subscribe so you always know when we go live. Jess Man says, do the Brewers have the best defensive outfield in the game? Mitchell, Lara, Frelick, Lockridge. Boy, Jess, man, you're on to something there. And look, that's what the Brewers pride themselves on is defense, so it's not surprising that they have really good defenders out there. I think Mitchell's really good. I think he's gotten more aggressive as the year has gone on. I think he's gotten more comfortable out there as the year has gone on, I should say. I think Luis Lara is still learning, you know, out there, definitely. I think Pat Murphy said as much the last couple of days, just saying that, yeah, he's still learning out there. But he is showing how good he can be. And look, Churio's not exceptional, but he's definitely serviceable. So, you know, with Churio out there and left, I don't know if I can say they have the best outfield in the game, but they're close. I mean, Churio could play center field. Luis Lara can play center field. You have basically three center fielders out there. And that's the thing, like when you have Joey Ortiz and Bryce Terang on the infield too, and then you could say Cooper Pratt, like when you have Ortiz, Pratt, and Bryce on the infield, and you have Churio, Mitchell, and Lara in the outfield, you literally have three center fielders.

0: is in the outfield and three shortstops in the infield. And that is really sound defense. And then think of that offensive lineup as well. Jackson Chourio, by the way, just red hot right now. Four home runs on that homestand. Absolutely sensational. But think about that. Then you have the offense that Chourio has given you, especially as of late. Mitchell, he's been a little bit of a slump as of late, but he's had a really good season overall. Luis Lara, not as great offensively as of late. Burst onto the scene at first, kind of a little bit of a dive, but hoping to get better there. So just think about the offense. Obviously, Bryce Terang, we all know what he can do offensively. Ortiz has been great, 343 in his last 23 games heading into Saturday night's one at bat. So, he's been really good. And Cooper Brandt, like I mentioned, 272 in his young career. You're not like giving up offense either. That's the cool part. You're not giving up offense when these guys are out there. So hopefully Pratt comes back soon and we could see him back in the uniform and out there on the field real soon. Gilbert says Vaughn played a good hot corner yesterday. Yeah, we're going to see it again. Andrew Vaughn back at third base coming up here tonight. Gilbert says Lockridge is a beast. We need to see more of him. Yeah, it's interesting. Yesterday was his first start since he came back. First or second. He's been obviously in the cooler, as they say. But how about him coming in and scoring the winning run on Saturday night? I know it's kind of overshadowed because we didn't, have a show yesterday, so we didn't really talk about Saturday night's game. But think about that. His speed getting home, his speed to steal second. Incredible. Just the definition of being ready. And that's exactly what he was on Saturday night. And then, of course, starting yesterday. So appreciate everyone chiming in. We'll get to more comments here on the other side. Got to take a quick break. When we come back, we'll get to more of your comments. Keep them coming over there on YouTube. We'll get into the Logan Henderson, Casey Mize matchup for tonight. We will also get into the bullpen report. Who is available? Who is not available? That's all coming up. It's all right around the corner as we get you set for late night baseball. Get that coffee ready and get the Brewers on the television. Brewers and Padres, 8:40 tonight. Brewers going for their third straight win and trying to go 31 games over 500 for the first time this season. Trying to get their 75th win on August 10th. Oh, man. Fires you up, doesn't it? It's the Baseball Pregame Show. I'm Hunter Baumgart. 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Right here on Fox Sports 920.
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0: Brewers and Padres out there in San Diego, getting going at 8:40, about 40 minutes away. Thanks so much for tuning in to the Baseball Pregame Show. Getting you set for game one of this three-game series. We'll get to our pitching matchup coming up. I saw a comment come in here on the YouTube chat. We're live on YouTube, Facebook, and X. Feel free to watch the show there. Mad City Brew said, no one else down on the farm that can play third base. Well, here's the deal. And I don't totally look. I mean, well, there's a couple things with this. A lot of people have been throwing around the name Luke Adams. I mean, anything's possible. He's hit 260, 16 home runs, 42 runs driven in. He's only played 62 games at AAA, though, this year. And I just wonder if they want to get him more experience there at AAA before they would bring him up. I also think they think Vaughn is pretty serviceable. And so you also want to get Vaughn's bat in the lineup because I think he's one of your best nine bats. So that's something, too. Obviously, you'd pick him over Bay as far as on the offensive side. And honestly, I don't think the defense is that much of a drop-off, hardly at all. And then secondly, if Joey Ortiz is not going on the IL, then obviously you don't have a roster spot. Now you say, well, you could get rid of Bay and put in Adams. That would be, you know, something you could consider, but it just doesn't sound like they want to do that quite yet. So that's kind of the deal. I mean, they just at this point, I know Blake Burke was promoted from AA to AAA today, so congratulations to him. His name was thrown around. I mean, he's just had an exceptional year in Biloxi, and now he's going to take his talents to Nashville, the former Tennessee Volunteer, coming up to AAA. But I think at this point, Jet Williams would be up if he wasn't hurt. The Jet Williams thing, and that's the most logical guy. I think we talked about this a few weeks back, and the question was asked, Hunter, who do you think is the next prospect to debut for the Brewers? And my answer there was Jet Williams. I mean, he's definitely the most likely as far as position player. And it's unfortunate that he has been hurt every time, basically every time that the Brewers have needed someone to come up. And I thought Jet Williams would be up much earlier this year. That is something that I've been wrong about. But also injuries have played a part in that. He had just come off the IL on Saturday when in his first at-bat. So he had been on the IL for 2 weeks with a wrist injury. And in at-bat into the game, he swings, just doesn't feel right. His wrist, he comes out of the game. And now they're going to send him to a specialist in Arizona. Now, I have not heard if that appointment has happened yet. But that is the next step for Jet Williams. If he was healthy, I think he would have been up here Sunday morning. I really do. But it's just not been the case for him, unfortunately, and just some tough luck because I have a feeling he would have definitely been considered. So it's a matter of circumstance as well. Circumstance of guys who are available, circumstance of Joey Ortiz not necessarily needing to go on the IL. So you don't necessarily need a long-term solution. You need a stopgap for a couple of days. But I mean, Jiwon Bae is probably going to be around at least for the time being until Cooper Pratt comes back, I would think, unless they make a different move as far as Adams or someone else that maybe we're not thinking of. But I just think, you know, Bae is probably going to be the answer here for at least a little while as the utility guy. And it's the same role as Braden Shumake, right? It's the same thing. Shumake played five games with the Crew, something like that. And then they let him go, and it wasn't like he was too bad, but it was also like, yeah, you're not just going to keep him around. So very interesting how that has gone, where they've needed some utility infielders this year, and they've been really, you know, Luis Renjifo was more of a starter than a utility man, but they've kind of cycled through those infielders this year as they've tried to set that left side of the infield. I mean, what did we say coming into the season? Left side of the infield was probably one of the bigger questions. How long was Cooper Pratt going to be in the minors? You know, how long would they keep him there? Even a Brock Wilkin, but Brock Wilkin is hitting under 200 in the minors this year, at AAA this year. So it just, that is, again, another option that I don't think you think is probably ready yet. So that's kind of where things stand as far as the third base situation goes in the minor leagues, and especially in Nashville. Obviously, Andrew Fisher is tearing it up in Biloxi, but I just don't think that they're ready to promote him. And I just don't think you necessarily see that this year. A lot of things would have to go wrong in order for that to happen. And I don't think Andrew Fisher is coming up sometime this year. Lex says 10 of the next 13 games against teams over 500. Seattle is decent as well. Very tough stretch. You're right. And you just went through a stretch out of the All-Star break that you need to make some hay. And you kind of did. I mean, you played the Marlins. You played the Mets. You played the Giants, you played the Angels, you played the Pirates, you played the Twins. There are some okay teams in there. And of course you played the Rockies as well. You went what? 5-1, 6-1, 7-1, 7-2. And then you went 8-4, 9-4, 10-4, 10-5, 10-6, and then 13-6, and then 15-7. So you're 15-7 since the All-Star break. That's really good. But that's what you needed to do against Miami, New York Mets, Colorado Rockies, San Francisco Giants, LA Angels, Pittsburgh Pirates, Minnesota Twins. All teams that I don't think will make the playoffs. I know Miami, Pittsburgh, and the Twins are hanging in there. Maybe the Twins get in because the AL is so weak. But otherwise, I those are teams you need to beat up on. They did. That can help if you take a little swoon against some of these teams like the Padres, Dodgers, Braves, etc. The problem is you're also the Dodgers and the Braves are two teams that are battling right now for that bye in that National League. And the Dodgers have talked about taking a swoon. The Dodgers have done that. The Dodgers are now four games behind the Brewers for the top spot in the National League. The Braves are three games behind the Brewers. So they've separated. The Brewers have separated themselves a little bit when it comes to that one seed race. But that is going to be nip and tuck, and you'd love to take 3 of 4 from LA and 2 of 3 from the Braves. And as Mad City Brew just pointed out, just win series. That's exactly it. Just win series. You don't have to sweep them. Just win the series. Maybe you'll lose one. And if you're going to lose one over this stretch, make it Seattle. I know it's not going to feel as good, but you want to beat the teams you're competing with. San Diego, as I mentioned, 62-57. They're third place in the NLS, 8.5 games behind the Dodgers. They are also just one game out of a playoff spot right now. They're one game behind that third wild card as things sit right now in the National League wild card. The interesting thing, too, is I sit and see these wild card standings. So the Pirates were buyers of the deadline. Like, they went and got Luke Weaver, arguably the best reliever on the market at the trade deadline. And they are now 3-7 in their last 10, and they're 5.5 out of a playoff spot with four teams ahead of them. That's just a fascinating franchise, I tell you. My, oh, my. All right. That is some of the background on the San Diego Padres. A look at kind of some of the overall themes surrounding the Milwaukee Brewers. But let's start looking at the pitching matchup, because tonight it features Logan Henderson, 6-1 with a 2.70 ERA, and Casey Mize on the mound for the Padres, the former Tiger, 4-7 with a 3.40 ERA. Henderson making his 11th start of the season tonight. First career start against the Padres. Last time out against Pittsburgh, it was very, very good. 6 innings, 2 earned runs, 1 walk, 8 Ks, through 83 pitches, earned a 4-2 win. The Brewers are 8-2 in starts of Logan Henderson this year. He has done so well. Opponents are batting 193 against him this year, and he's given up, I mean, this stat just says it all. He's given up 2 or less earned runs in 14 of his 15 career starts. It has been exceptional from Logan Henderson. And as much as we wanted Scooble, boy, it's nice to have this guy on your team. No doubt about it. By the way, career on the road for Logan Henderson, he is 4-1 with a 3.82 ERA in his career. Sorry, 2.82. Beg your pardon. Okay, let's restart with that. Career on the road, 4-1 with a 2.82 ERA. And Q says, I love that Henderson wants to be a Brewer. That too, right? He said, I'm a Brewer. When we talked to him after that last start, after those trade rumors were circling, he's a Brewer, no doubt about it. Casey Mize on the other side, trying to bounce back from his rough start for the San Diego Padres in his debut as a Padre. 3 1/3 of 8-run ball. Whew. Let's see if the Brewers can do that again tonight against him. Before that, in July, he had a really good July, and that was why he was one of the better arms on the market at the trade deadline if the Tigers were going to sell, which they did. He had a 2.91 ERA in July. Really good pitcher overall. So Brewers have their work cut out for him against Casey Mize tonight, the right-hander. But they are, you know, also, though, Brewers, you know, we'll see if they can do what Arizona did last week against Casey Mize. Let's get to our bullpen report, which is brought to you by Community Roofing and Restoration. And let's take a look at who is available and who is not available for the Brewers in their bullpen. Unfortunately, I don't think Abner Uribe or Trevor McGill are going to be available. They've pitched 4 out of the last 6 days, including the last 2. Abner threw 33 pitches yesterday. The Brewers might have to win this one. If it's a close one late, they might have to win this one without their A bullpen. Chad Patrick pitched 16 pitches on Saturday. I think Chad Patrick is probably available tonight. He could be one of those. He got the save in one of those games against Pittsburgh. Lyon Richardson, he has not pitched since being promoted to the majors. He is available. DL Hall threw 11 pitches yesterday. I would think he is available. He didn't pitch before that since Thursday. Antonio Sensatella hasn't pitched since Friday. He's available. Aaron Ashby has pitched 3 out of the last 4, including the last 2. I don't think Ashby. So I think you're going to have to win this game tonight without McGill, without Uribe, and without Ashby. So you're going to have to find a way, and think about that too. You also need Logan Henderson to go deep in this baseball game. I mean, you're going with a 6-man rotation right now, and that prohibits you from having one more guy in that bullpen. Usually you'd have one more guy in that bullpen, and that would be 8 arms in that bullpen. So then if 3 are down, you still have 5 to work with. Well, 3 are down tonight and you only have 4 to work with, and that one arm can be very significant. And that's why they DFA'd Bryce Wilson over the weekend, was because they just needed another arm after he threw 3 innings the night before. Like, could he have gone back? Probably. You know, could he have gone back the next night? Probably, but you don't necessarily want to risk it. So again, McGill, Uribe, and Ashby, probably not available. Everybody else probably is coming into tonight's game. And so that's something to look out for tonight, because you get late in the ball game and it's close, you are going to have to do it without your 3 main guys. That's the Bullpen Report, brought to you by Community Roofing and Restoration. Beauty, durability, and excellence since 1975. When we come back, we'll give you the lineups one more time, get to any last comments we see here on YouTube, Facebook, and X. And we will also make sure to get you a couple of fast facts to make you a little smarter as you watch tonight's late night game in San Diego for the Brewers. It's the Brewers and the Padres, 8:40 first pitch. I'm getting you ready for it. It's the Baseball Pregame Show with me, Hunter Baumgart, presented by Import Minded on Fox Sports 920.
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0: Final couple of minutes of the baseball pregame show. Brewers and Padres 20 minutes away in San Diego. Start of a West Coast trip. 7 games in 7 days. Let's start with the lineups because I want to get to some comments by Pat Murphy here before the game today about his lineup. So let's start with tonight's starting lineup for the Milwaukee Brewers. Leading off at second base, Bryce Terang. Batting second in the left field, Jackson Churio. Batting third at first base, Jake Bowers. Cleanup hitters, the third baseman, Andrew Vaughn. Batting fifth in center field, Garrett Mitchell. Batting sixth behind the plate, William Contreras. Batting seventh as the DH, Christian Yelich. Batting eighth in right field, Luis Lara. And batting ninth at shortstop is David Hamilton. For the Brewers, it's Terang, Churio, Bowers, Vaughn, Mitchell, Contreras, Yelich, Lara, and Hamilton. Brewers manager Pat Murphy talking about Contreras hitting sixth and Yelich hitting seventh. Quote, this is per Kurt Hogue of the Journal Sentinel. Quote, it would make a huge difference if they start to perform and get the results they've gotten in the past. I firmly believe that will happen. But if it doesn't, we're going to get other people ready. I trust them. That's interesting. So, you know, he's like, I firmly believe that they're going to hit like they have in the past. But if it doesn't, we're going to get other people ready to hit there in the three and four spot. Tonight, it's Bowers at three. And it is Vaughn at four. Pat Murphy also saying about the lineup change, saying, quote, it's not meant to be motivating. It's meant to be what's best for our team right now. Good on Pat Murphy. Not afraid to just make that move. And it may not be incredibly popular with the players, although I think they understand, especially Yelly, you know, has obviously understood. And I would think that William Contreras is also in the same boat, understanding that they got to do what's best for the ball club. And that's exactly what the Brewers have done and why they won yesterday. And, you know, Pat Murphy saying that was quite a team win. And I think, you know, this team has shown that they do what's best for the team. For the San Diego Padres, leading off in right field, Fernando Tatis Jr. Batting second at second base, Jake Cronenworth. Batting third at third base, Manny Machado. The cleanup hitter is the first baseman, Ty France. Batting fifth in center field, Jackson Merrill. Batting sixth in left field, Luis Renjifo. Batting seventh as the DH, Gavin Sheets. Batting eighth and behind the plate, Freddie Fermin. And batting ninth and at shortstop for the San Diego Padres tonight, Sung Moon Song. For the Padres, it's Tatis Jr., Cronenworth, Machado, France, Merrill, Renjifo, Sheets, Fermin, and Song. Those are your starting lineups for the Brewers and the Padres coming into tonight's matchup, start of a three-game series. The three-game series begins tonight with Logan Henderson on the mound for the Crew, Casey Mize on the mound for the San Diego Padres at Petco Park. Then tomorrow, Kyle Harrison is back. Kyle Harrison against Walker Buehler. I forgot Walker Buehler was even on the Padres. And then Dustin May in the finale on Wednesday against Robbie Ray, who they acquired at the trade deadline. I know we had Man City Bruce says, love getting Harrison, but the trade drained the utility position. Yeah, you're right. I mean, and we actually had this discussion in the press box the other night about, you know, kind of would you do the trade again, right? You get Drouin, you get Hamilton, and you get Harrison for Durbin, Monasterio, and Siegler, all contributing for the Boston Red Sox, who have been the hottest team in baseball for the last month and a half or so. But Caleb Durbin, you know, obviously you gave up your third base position. And so you had to fill that somehow. Now they're still the best team in baseball. So I'm not going to say the trade didn't work out. But yes, you depleted your utility. And so I have thought since the minute that trade was made, two things. For this trade to work, for you to trade away your third baseman, Kyle Harrison needed to be a really good pitcher, probably a two in the rotation. He's done that. Also, David Hamilton is your best suited with David Hamilton as your utility guy. Now, he hasn't really been that. He's been more of a starter than a utility guy overall. So I think you're still waiting for that. Because I think if Joey's healthy and Pratt's healthy, I would love for kind of David Hamilton to be your utility guy. But I don't know. Because especially how hot Joey has been. So, and then Drouin, I think, as much as he's been pretty good starting, he didn't have a great outing last time. I think he's decent in the, he's better in the bullpen as we've seen so far. So maybe he can get back there once the six-man rotation stops. That's it for the baseball pregame show, folks. 8:40 first pitch between the Brewers and the Padres. Thanks so much for listening. One more programming note. We are going to be off for the rest of the week. No pregame shows, I know. I'll miss it too. But we'll be back coming up next week. Thursday night, no Milwaukee baseball tonight because the Packers play on Fox Sports 920. against the Steelers. This has been the Baseball Pregame Show. I'm Hunter Baumgart right here on Fox Sports 920. Have a great night.
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31: Cheekly. Lou Cheekly is Cheeks. 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
31: He was
32: amazing. Some people you can just absolutely have zero hate. Like, what can you negatively say about Lou Kuechly? Short-term career, balled out every year, Pro Bowls, defensive player of the year. Like, what is – look, there's certain people in life you don't have to hate. Just have to be controversial.
31: And then he has that – was it might be the last play of his NFL career where he gets concussed, I think.
32: Yes, he
31: has. And he starts crying because he knows it's the end.
32: It's over. He knew it was over.
31: It's like, how could you be mad at that guy?
32: Can't. Put everything – he gave everything to it. There's certain people, I'm just like, okay, what are we doing? Like, what? What, we hating on that dude? That don't even make any sense.
31: And then last right, one, Cosmo says, Jesse, that glizzy, or Jesus, that glizzy is crazy.
32: Rob G, we got to get you to church. You didn't call Jesus Jesse.
31: No, he wrote it, and then he corrected it afterwards. Jesse, star, okay. Jesus.
7: Out of control.
31: That glizzy is crazy.
7: Please stop putting that over my picture. Can you put that over Rob's picture? Like, you're putting it, Elijah, you're putting it up there, and the glizzy just superimposed over my face.
28: Stop hitting me from with the glizzy.
7: I mean, dang.
32: No, that's a little wild, actually, the more you think about it.
7: Out of control. But look, how you got to eat it, though? Show me how you would eat that, Rob.
28: Pause.
7: Wow.
32: Yeah, Raji.
7: What about you? What about you, Kelvin? What would you do?
32: Well, listen, I told you that man been eating glizzies, no buns. The least he can do, you know, we're going to have the glizzy in the buns, okay? I ain't got three kids.
7: So how would you hold it?
32: No, they're not going to. No, I'm not that. Hey, what we just talked about last segment, I ain't that desperate to go viral and get the clout with these. Okay, these
7: Alex, how would you hold a glizzy, man?
28: Oh, so tenderly.
7: Oh, did you see him grab the microphone? Is that how you would do it?
31: You got to use two hands. Glizzy like that, you got to use two hands.
28: Two hands like this.
31: Okay.
28: And you hold the back like this. Rob G. Hold the back just to make sure it doesn't
31: make sure. You cannot fit that in one hand.
28: What?
31: Ephraim's 11 feet tall. He cannot fit that glizzy in one hand.
28: No way.
7: Ephraim will not be participating in the. The gobble Ephraim, them, swallow them.
28: Was the last time you had a good glizzy?
7: Nah.
28: Okay.
7: But
32: we have a
7: group, a group chat. We got somebody in our group chat who's a glizzinator. All right, okay. Like it's either hot dogs or donuts. Right, donuts around, but he wants to. The twist, the long
31: johns,
7: the long,
32: yeah,
7: big ass long ice cream. I'm like, bro, like what? I'm like, what is this fixation about holding the food and eating? Like, what it was, right?
32: The rainbow pop is crazy.
7: The glizzinator, we call him the glizzinator. Strikes again.
32: Yeah, you can't. You know what? You just can't even eat food in 2020.
7: Knife and fork.
28: So nobody.
32: Ephraim, nobody was knife and fork and hot dogs our whole
7: not
32: life.
7: Not then.
32: The last decade.
7: So Ephraim, but now you have to.
28: You're telling me when you get a banana, you don't peel it off?
32: You can't even eat a banana.
28: And just eat it nice and slow?
7: Nope, got to break it off.
28: What?
32: Duh, that's Ephraim. What I'm saying.
7: You got to peel a banana and then
28: break it off.
31: And then bite it sideways.
32: You can't do nothing nowadays, man.
7: No.
32: Golly.
7: No. Nope, sorry.
32: We in some wild times, bro.
7: Sorry, guys. You can barely drink out of a straw, all right? You can barely.
32: No, you really can't either. They even roasted people. You use a straw? Like, dang, I can't even use a straw?
7: No.
32: Man, I'm not about to let these people. All right, in fact, I'm about to become the anti that. Because at a certain point, all right, this is getting ridiculous.
7: All right, well.
32: That being said, somebody else is getting ridiculous with his statements. I can't keep up. You talk about when the wind blows, you're depending on what he'll say. That's Scottie Pippen. We'll tell you the latest with him on the other side. Right now, Ilo, you about this glizzy life?
8: Actually, along those lines, before I get to baseball, Sam the Eagle from Muppets fame has a comment for you guys about your discussion moments ago.
10: You are all weirdos.
8: I put myself in league with Sam the Eagles, and I mean that as a compliment, by the way.
32: I agree.
8: A lot of crazy stuff going on in Major League Baseball right now. The Philadelphia Phillies took a 3-0 lead in the bottom of the sixth inning at St. Louis. Phillies pitcher Andrew Painter even had a no-hitter going for 5 1/3 innings. His no-hit bid was broken up moments ago, and so was his shutout moments ago, a 2-run single by Alec Burleson. So now it's the Phillies 3 and the Cardinals 2 with 2 out in the bottom of the sixth inning at St. Louis again after Philadelphia's Andrew Painter had a no-hitter going for 5 1/3 innings to begin the game. The New York Mets holding on to a 7-5 lead at Atlanta in the bottom of the seventh inning. Mets scored 5 in the top of the first inning, including a Brett Beatty grand slam. Francisco Lindor added his 11th home run of the season in the third inning. In Toronto, the Blue Jays holding on to a 2-1 lead over the Boston Red Sox in the top half of the eighth inning. And the Minnesota Twins have a 4-1 lead over the Baltimore Orioles in the bottom half of the seventh inning. NFL media reported today that Dallas Cowboys defensive lineman Quinnen Williams has agreed to a 3-year, $106 million extension through 2030.
11: I've been thinking about it a lot in the shower.
8: And I would too if that was my money. Green Bay Packers linebacker Micah Parsons, meanwhile, said today that the most optimistic date for him to return to action would be week 6 of the regular season against, you guessed it, his former team, those Cowboys, on Sunday Night Football at Lambeau Field. Parsons, of course, recovering from a torn ACL suffered in Week 15 of last season. And veteran quarterback Teddy Bridgewater officially announced his retirement on Instagram today. So I guess his retirement is literally IG official. Bridgewater had been slated to be the Lions' backup quarterback this season behind Jared Goff before deciding to retire. Guys, all yours.
32: All right, appreciate you, Arlo. Have a great night. Our couple, Kelvin Washington, E from Salam, in on Magic City Monday. Hopefully everything's been good for you and yours. Again, check out the YouTube. If you get a chance, we're on there right now, streaming live. We got Last Call coming up here in a little bit. Rob G, Scottie Pippen, he's had more to say. Now he's going out, and he's back and forth about LeBron, because depending on what year, what month you talk to Scottie, he's going to say LeBron's the GOAT. He's going to say LeBron's second, third, fourth, fifth. Now he's got more to say.
31: Yeah, it depends if it was before or after The Last Dance. It'll change his whole perspective. Well, most recently, he was on the Patrick Bet David podcast. I don't know if you heard about that one. And it was a normal conversation for the most part. And then the idea of LeBron James jumping teams to the Sixers led to a very interesting conversation. Take a listen.
12: Would you put yourself ahead of LeBron?
13: As a team standpoint.
12: Would you put yourself ahead of LeBron as a team standpoint?
13: My success as a team is more successful than LeBron. I got six rings.
12: Okay, so then if I talk to an NBA owner, by the way, this is very helpful because this is very helpful because for me as a fan, I've followed this. So if I speak from an NBA standpoint, owner, and I want to find an all-around player to be my number one, you think the average owner is going to pick you or LeBron?
13: I don't know.
12: Got it. Okay, so that...
13: You want individual accolades or you want championships? Because I didn't chase mine.
12: Okay.
32: This is my thing with Pip. I have no problem with Pip defending himself. I have no problem if he, you know, talks about what he and the Bulls did. My only thing is a double-minded man is unstable in all his ways. Depending what I mean by that, Ephraim, is, I'll give you an example. Charles Barkley, right now, let's say the playoffs were going on, and let's say the Spurs are playing, and they're playing some team, and they shoot 23s in the fourth quarter. What's it? I told you, man, shooting all them threes is terrible. And it's going to make, that's Chuck. He's always been standing on that, right? And you got other takes that he's going to say, right? He's not a fan of the team hopping on it. My point is, at least you know that's Chuck. With Scotty, I don't know what I'm going to get depending on the podcast. LeBron's the GOAT because he did this and did it. LeBron ain't nothing because he did it. MJ the best because he did it. MJ wasn't nothing without me. MJ is the GOAT without me. Like, I that's my only thing I don't like about, and I hate to see kind of the older generation, the old heads, you know how it goes, start to go out bad towards the end. And Scotty's starting to go out bad where you don't want to hear from him because it's not going to be a well-thought-out, seemingly legitimate take. Because he's just kind of going with who I'm mad at today or what clip press clipping did I read? Or, oh, I rewatched The Last Dance last night, so now I'm mad at Mike again. Oh, wait, me and LeBron were cool because we were hanging out at a Nike event. You know what I'm saying? And that drives me crazy. If he had a stance, and this is just how I believe players who hop teams, blah, blah, blah, blah, blah, blah. Or I believe individual accolades are better because blah, blah, blah. I'd be cool with it. All right, cool. For instance, Isaiah Thomas is going to the grave hating on Mike. They've been hating on each other for 30, 40 years. They get you know where he is. You know when you ask Zeke something, he's going to tell you what you kind of expect it to be. Scotty, it's just fair weather. Lick your finger, stick it in the air, see what the wind going to blow. That's how he's going to feel today. And I just hate that part of it all, especially for a guy who's so decorated, who we hold in such high regard. I hate to see him going out like that.
7: Yeah, relevance is something.
32: That's a good point.
7: That sometimes we find ourselves chasing. And once you become the guy that they know they can get these type of sound bites from, then you'll always be plugged in. And
32: Dame Dash.
7: You may get a kick out of that, right? And so that's why you see the sharp turn in opinions, right? Because whichever way the wind is going, that's the way you want to go, or the opposite way you want to go, because you want to be sensational. You want us on a national radio show to talk about it. And so here we are talking about Scottie Pippen. Scottie Pippen was a phenomenal player, right? Phenomenal. One of the greatest. True player who played both ends of the court, right? But Scottie Pippen's never won MVP. Scottie Pippen's never won Defensive Player of the Year, has he?
0: Mm-mm.
7: Scottie Pippen has never led a team to a championship. He's part of a championship team, an intricate part of a championship team. But if the Bulls didn't have Michael Jordan and just Scottie Pippen, would they have won a championship? Oh, we've seen that. It didn't work. Remember? Shoe up. Come back. Remember that?
0: Mm-hmm.
7: And so, same team, mind you. MJ just playing baseball. Same team, no championship. MJ comes back, three in a row. So, when you start comparing yourself as a great player to all-time great players, you have to be careful and you have to be cautious. Every GM on the planet Earth, every GM on Saturn, Venus, Mars, and wherever else they play basketball and whatever galaxy they play in that we don't know, would pick LeBron James to start their team first over Scottie Pippen. That's not even a question. Scottie Pippen would pick LeBron James over himself.
0: Well, for sure.
7: Right? Scottie Pippen Jr. would pick LeBron James over his dad to start a team. Because what you know you're going to get is you're going to get 24 years of 22-plus points, 6 rebounds, 6 assists. For 20-plus years. Who wouldn't sign up for that? And, oh, by the way, you're going to have someone who's going to outscore any other great player who's ever played. Call it longevity or whatever you want. He's damn near about to have 40,000 points. No one's ever coming close to beating that. And that's the guy you wouldn't start your team with if you had to pick between Scottie. Like I said, great player, LeBron James, all-time great player. In my top three of all-time greatness. So
0: should be in it. Yeah, everybody's.
7: But that's what. But everybody's got opinions. Everybody's gonna pick whatever they want. You know, somebody walking around like Karl Malone is in the top three. Like, well, whatever that is, right? Like, I'm not here to argue that, because my opinion is what I look for in a superstar.
0: But that's my point, Ephraim, is that I've been next to you and your point has remained the same.
7: Yes.
0: And that's what drives me crazy about Scottie, is that we're all over the place.
7: The wind doesn't blow me.
0: The wind, exactly. And you're too heavy. You're too big, you know. But I just, the wind is strong, but relax. The wind ain't that strong. Well, we got to have a tornado to move you around.
7: Damn, I don't like the way that's. Well, listen, I'm into body positivity, and I don't appreciate...
0: You are looking svelte, okay? But yeah, I just like, okay, Scottie, come on. Like, I love to think of the greats as, you know, held them here, Wise, all that stuff. Scottie, just stay away from Mike, because every time I start, you're coming down a little bit, Scottie, for me, and I don't want that. All right, 877-99 on Fox. Last call. 877-99 on Fox. Last call, your chance to get in with the Odd Couple. We'll check out some Odd Mob, YouTubian comments as well. It is the Odd Couple on a Magic City Monday. Ephraim's in for Rob, Kelvin Washington. 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
34: Hey, you know how the world's kind of in a real scary place right now with the horrible stories we hear about every week? I'm Robert Evans. I'm a journalist, and I cover the international fascist movement. And in 2019, July of that year, I decided to do something a little bit different. Instead of covering horror, I wanted to go look for hope. And I found it in a place you might find kind of unlikely, northeastern Syria. The region I visited is known as Rojava, and when the Western media covers it, they mostly just refer to these people as the Kurds. Since 2013, a loose alliance of revolutionaries over there have been fighting to not just drive back ISIS, but to establish something of a utopia, an egalitarian, feminist, eco-conscious community in a place that previously had known mostly war and terror. 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
7: My anaconda don't, my anaconda don't, my anaconda don't want none unless you got buns, hun.
8: Boy, sway named Troy, used to live in Detroit. 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

0: up. Give us 5 stars, subscribe, review, all that good stuff, man. Greatly appreciate it, as always. Rob G, what it do?
1: There's a question that came in on the YouTube, the Odd Mob weighing in right now. It really broke my brain. I got to get your guys' thoughts on it.
0: Okay.
1: Cosmos Rap says, does Rob Parker use fresh singles or does he use old bills like his clothes when he's at Magic City?
0: I think...
2: he uses chain.
1: This is tough. It's not an easy answer.
0: I think they're new, but I will say, for as much love as he gives Magic City, and obviously they give him, anytime I hear him talking, Rob G and Ephraim, I don't feel like he's really putting them through college like we think. I think after all the hooting and hollering and hanging for hours, I think it might be a good $50.
2: No.
0: What else? Rob G?
1: No, he came to the Super Bowl with a mattress bag as a suitcase.
2: Yeah. Like, what else he spending the money on?
1: That's a good point.
2: It ain't clothes.
0: I don't know, Rob G. I mean, every time I hear him, Alex, you know what
1: it
0: I mean?
1: It just doesn't make sense. Like, how could a guy...
0: Do you hear him, Alex?
1: You know,
3: I do.
0: He don't be making me think, you know...
3: You know what it is, though? Rob's the type where if he wants it, he'll buy it. Oh, so remember how he bought that $2,000 backpack?
0: True.
3: Spent almost $1,000 on those shoes? Don't think Cinnamon might get a couple Ks?
2: Coming to the stage. Guys, girls, put your hands together for Sapphire.
3: Rob Parker's favorite, Chastity. Good luck in that one.
2: You know her. You love her.
0: Wait a minute. Ephraim, you spent way too much time
2: guys,
0: in Atlanta.
2: Girls.
0: You know good well it ain't sounding like that.
2: Bring your child to the stage.
0: That was some other cities. That was when you went to Jacksonville.
2: Put your hands together for Bambi.
0: Come on, Ephraim. That, you in Jacksonville with that one. You. That ain't how it sounded in Atlanta. Everybody put your hand in. Come on, let's go. Damn. That's right. We're here tonight with the money. It's going to be a little bit more like that.
1: See, I think that, Dub, I think where you're missing the point here is that he got 50 mentees in there for a reason so that they can tip and he can just kind of partake in it.
0: Oh, for sure. He's going to get on the mic. He's going to stop everybody.
3: That's smart.
1: Right, you know, and let someone else do all the tipping.
0: Now, here's a real question, y'all. Does he bring up him being inducted into the Negro League Hall of Fame?
2: Of course.
1: For sure.
2: Of course.
1: The jacket he's wearing is already stitched into the sleeve.
2: All the girls will be wearing Negro League cut-off jerseys.
0: So tell me more about Satchel Paige.
1: And MLB bro tassels.
0: Oh, let me tell you about Josh Gibson.
3: You want to hear about MLB bro?
0: Oh, why? Why, Daddy?
3: Because you need to know.
2: From City on Daddy's lap.
0: Y'all have a great rest of the week. Rob G.
2: Stay out the club, man. Don't go down there and get in the club, man. Stay out the club.
0: Nah. Moms, step pops, and sister will be down there. I'll be good, man. I'm going to have a good time.
2: Yeah, all right.
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17: The Red Sox record since late June was 32-5, and then a couple losses this weekend against the A's. They've just lost at Toronto tonight, 2-1. Blue Jays the final. New Boston catcher Adley Rutschman is due to come off the IL on Tuesday. The Mets still lead at Atlanta 7-5 in the bottom of the eighth inning. In Minnesota, it's now Twins 7-3 over the Orioles in the top of the eighth. The Phillies on FS1 have a 4-2 advantage at St. Louis in the bottom of the seventh inning. The Colorado at Arizona game just underway and scoreless. We got the Brewers already out 2-0 to a lead at San Diego in the second inning. And it's the A's ahead of the Tampa Bay Rays 2-1 in the bottom of the first. The Rays are the first place team in the AL East, 5.5 games over the idle Yankees. And it's the Dodgers and Tarek Skubal against KC. The Dallas Cowboys gave defensive tackle Quinnen Williams a 3-year extension. I'm Steve DeSager.
18: 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On your feet with Dave Roger. 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
3: 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And sitting in for Mike Harmon, Steve DeSager.
6: Hello, welcome inside. Happy Monday. 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
20: Hey, Steve.
6: I'll tell you, it was a great last few days of vacation.
21: Yeah.
6: Just to let you know that not all of a sudden say what.
21: That was you at the hotel pool.
6: Yeah, well, the thing is, like, all the big NFL and WNBA news still hit Cabo just as fast as it went on.
21: The world is like that now.
6: Yes, but here's the thing that I didn't count on, right? So now I'm on vacation, and I'm on vacation. I'm not worried about, I don't think I tweeted once. Like, I'm not,
21: good
6: but I try
21: you.
6: To keep up with what's going on. I just want to
21: as
6: keep up with what's going
21: be,
6: on, right?
21: I would add.
6: So I get on the plane. The plane's only 2 hours, right? But by the time I get into the airport, I'm on the plane. It's 2 hours. I get down there. We get in the car. We get to where we're staying. And I'm like, I haven't been online. I haven't seen anything going on in the last 4 or 5 hours. I want to go see. So I'm checking a couple of sites. I'm like, okay, let me see what's going on sports-wise. So I go to ESPN.com, right, to get there to take a look at a couple of things. And it redirects me to ESPN.com Mexico.
21: Okay.
6: Everything is in Spanish, and I have no idea. I'm like, oh my God, this is like hell. I'm like, I don't understand what any of these stories are. Like, I don't know any of the, because I like to think that, oh, I know Spanish. I was excited to go to Cabo,
21: sure.
6: And I can
21: sentence.
6: Use some of my Spanish a little bit.
21: Like Los Metropolitans,
6: yeah.
21: Deroto.
6: Yeah, look, but I did learn some words like Recuerdos is scores. So I'm like, okay, I'm click at the same spot so I can see. And the numbers are still the same. So that was okay. But like if it said Brett Beatty, blah, blah, blah, I'm like, I don't know what that means. But somehow there was a hit and a run.
21: Is it something
6: and I'm like,
21: good
6: okay.
21: for the Mets?
6: Yeah, I'm trying to find a way to get the scores and I can't because it keeps defaulting to everything in Spanish. I'm going, I can't find any of these stories. So I'm going to the New York Post. I'm going, but I need the national headline so I know what's happening and what's going on. And everything is in Spanish. And I'm saying to myself, how do I get off this? Why does it keep defaulting to this? So it took me a while. Like I would have to wait, go into like spend some time. Like if I went down in the morning to get a coffee, I'm like, you know what I'm going to do? I'm going to get a coffee. I'm going to go to the business center. And just get online and just see what's going on, right? Just check it.
21: Can't
6: oh, so that's what that was. That's
21: some,
6: what that was.
21: Some Canadian page.
6: Yeah, exactly. Yes, boy, but it's a lot of hockey news. A lot of hockey news. Yeah, it's really something.
21: Yeah, you know how big August is
6: a lot
21: for
6: of stuff.
21: Hockey. Sure.
6: Connor McDavid's contract situation. The Leafs, will they ever win? Like, it's a lot of hockey.
21: I think that's the same story every summer, by the way. The Leafs, will they ever win?
6: This website hasn't been updated since 2017. So finally, I was able to do that in the morning, and I made that kind of my routine where, okay, when I go down and get my coffee in the morning, and then before I go to bed at night, I go down to the business center and just check in so I could just see what was happening and what went on during the day. I'm like, oh, great, because there's no way on my phone. I'm like, I don't know what story this is. I have no idea what's going on.
21: Fear of missing out is what you
6: had. I had a lot of that. I had a lot of that. Like, it was weird. Like, it was like I had this dream where I couldn't find out what was happening because everything was in a foreign language. No, that happened to me when I was going. That happened then.
21: As you know, with the WNBA, not a whole lot goes on, very little in the way of controversy. So since you've been gone.
6: Yes.
21: Absolutely nothing has happened in the WNBA in that department.
6: You know, this is how much, and we were talking about this a lot, because obviously the Sophie Cunningham, Dejanay Carrington thing, we have new developments with that tonight. Like
21: flagrant foul over the weekend.
6: I'm seeing this going, okay, in the 5 days, I was gone five days, Wednesday, Thursday, Friday, Saturday, Sunday, Wednesday, Thursday, Friday, Saturday, Sunday, now I'm back here on Monday. I was gone 5 days. And there were no less than four controversies, front page controversies involving the W while I was gone. The Sophie Cunningham foul, the Carrington white privilege post that she put up and then has since addressed, which we'll get to in a second. Then Caitlin Clark getting the technical foul for running into the official that got rescinded.
21: And quickly.
6: And Becky Hammon deciding, yeah, nationally televised game, I'm not playing any of my stars. And
21: a nationally televised game with the last two champions.
6: And I'm not even going to pretend like they're dinged up. No, just not playing. Just not going to play our top three players. I'm like, in 5 days, four incredible controversies surrounding the W. I'm like, there's leagues that sometimes it goes like months. Like the NHL is going, man, We can't get anybody to talk about us except Jason Smith. Imagine, just mentioned Canadian. Just mentioned the Maple Leafs at 7:04 p.m. on August 10th. We got to write that down. Like, I mean, and W just every day.
21: And this is what's telling is they had a league record set yesterday with somebody not only scoring 43 points in a win, but hitting 10 three-pointers in the game. Nowhere to be found.
6: No.
21: Yet again, it's the league shooting itself in the foot somehow.
6: I know. It's and look, I actually, because I've said from the beginning, and going into when Caitlin Clark first showed up to the WNBA, they can't handle success, right? You got to be able to handle success, and you can't do it. And they've still shown there 3 years later they can't do it. But now this is where I zig when you think I'm going to zag, because this is still, this storyline is still the biggest story in sports. And Carrington coming out today and saying her white privilege comment that she put on social media and tagged the Indiana Fever on wasn't about the Sophie Cunningham foul.
21: Really?
6: It was, says it wasn't about that. I'm like, okay. So apparently it was about something else involving the Indiana Fever in the game because she tagged them. But you know, and I see this and I go, man, the W, like one day, like the powers that be, like Kathy Engler wants to wake up and go, can I just have one day? Nope. Here we got this. We're dealing. We got this.
21: That's what she should say. Can I just have one day left in my term? Well, can I be out of here this week?
6: Well, the first thing is that I I've told you for a long time, she's done. Right. And I know they're trying to limp to the offseason. She's in the last year of her contract and they're trying to limp to the offseason where they can replace her with their David Stern. But someone who's going to come in that can grab the league with all of the attention it's getting and push it forth into, OK, now we're acting like, hey, we're one of the big five. Right. With baseball, not even hockey. But we're one of the big four now. Right. They talk about us. We're relevant. We're here. They need that. And I've said and congratulations to everybody else who wants to go out on podcasts and say, I don't know that they can afford to wait until the end of this year to replace her. Because I know that's why she's not weighing in on things, because they want, most likely want their new commissioner to come in and set things up. They don't want Kathy Engelbert to say something and then, okay, well, now the new commissioner coming in and we're going the other way or we're doing this.
21: So good at deflecting anyway.
6: I don't know that they can afford to wait. Like, I know that, can we just wait a little bit longer, No, I don't know that they can, because every single day, and she's invisible. Every single day, invisible.
21: The commish of the league we're talking about. As for the scheduling, keep in mind there is a basketball World Cup for women's hoops coming up, and the league is taking a couple of weeks off because so many of their stars are participating.
6: Doesn't matter.
21: The roster is
6: doesn't
21: just
6: matter. Oh, now we're getting all the stars in one place to talk about Caitlin Clark and all this stuff. Oh, now they're all in one place.
21: So you
6: think this is going to be easy?
21: That the regular season would be finally ending in a month? That's not going to be true.
6: Nope.
21: The regular season ending is being pushed back to the end of the baseball season, which means when baseball is starting playoffs. That's roughly when WNBA is starting playoffs college football and NFL will be well underway then. Great thinking, people. Everybody wanted to expand the season. This is what happens when that happens.
6: You mean I can ask these questions with Caitlin Clark sitting next to Asia Wilson, sitting next to Paige Beckers?
21: Bingo.
6: I can get all of them in. This is fantastic.
21: All in Team USA uniforms in a few weeks.
6: Now, so I've been hard on the WNBA because it's been embarrassing. They can't handle success. But
21: that's the word. It's embarrassing.
6: It is. But here's the other part, because I was thinking about this a lot, like thinking about this, seeing these stories break and being away from it for a few days, is that, like I said, where I'm going to zig, where you think I'm going to zag on this, is that I don't know that what the W was going through wasn't and isn't inevitable and part of inevitable growing pains that are going to stem from a league doing something that we have never seen before. We've never seen a league go from, hey, you know, WNBA, summer league, they play. The women went to play in Europe so they can actually make money, right? That was the whole thing up until a couple of years ago. We got to go here. It's like in the 50s in Major League Baseball where the best players would sell shoes in the offseason because they weren't making money. Hey, I remember that grand slam you beat the Reds with. Yeah, look, my son needs a 9.5 narrow. Can you go grab that in the back? Yeah, that, if I get your autograph on the sales receipt, right? So that's where the W was. And now overnight, I mean, literally, Caitlin Clark going from the last game of her college career, losing to South Carolina, and now the W is in the harsh light of attention, and they are going through incredible amounts of success. I don't know that there is any sport that would be able to handle what's going on, because they went from, hey, this is a sport, it's kind of under the radar, it has a great, it has a fan base, but not nearly to the extent that it sits right now, where we talk about the NFL, the NBA, Major League Baseball, the WNBA. That's where, those are your four big talking
21: for
6: points,
21: summer,
6: right? Those
21: yeah.
6: are your four sport talk. So now all of a sudden the W is thrust into a situation where none of the players have been before, the league hasn't been, no one's had to make decisions like this before, and you are living every single day of controversy and drama. And it makes me think that maybe this was in the age of social media, where everything that is said or is implied is blown up and people have these discussions every day.
21: And it's the age of Fox News, let's be honest.
6: I don't know that this wasn't something that was just going to happen to the WNBA regardless, because no other sport has ever gone from it's a niche sport to overnight, look at the success, right? Like when Tiger Woods showed up at the PGA Tour, golf had an incredible burst in popularity, but it's not like people weren't watching golf before. Golf was still very right. popular, had great stars.
21: When before. Jack Nicklaus was in yes. the majors or what have you.
6: And then you get into Greg Norman and Nick Faldo and Ernie Els sure. in the 90s. Like golf was still a sport that people paid attention to.
21: Golf still gets bigger ratings than WNBA for
6: yes.
21: final rounds.
6: Right. Golf was a big deal. It had been ingrained for so long. The W made this incredible jump. And I don't know that any, and that's never happened. No sport has made a jump from where they were to all of a sudden being at the big table with everybody. Like, I mean, no one's ever done that. So yeah, the growing pains, everything's going to get accelerated. And maybe this was all inevitable, which gets me back to the point about how you need that commissioner in now that's going to, it's a full job, time job, right? It's not just, hey, I can do it in the regular season and take some time off, right? It's a full time job. So why are you waiting for Kathy Engelbert? Like, what, you obviously, you should by now have that person in place. If you don't, come on, what are you doing? So I don't know that you can afford to wait to do that, because you need someone that can come in and have every day not be something where, oh, the focus isn't on the court with what the women are doing, right? Like the stuff with the fouls and Caitlin Clark, okay, on the court stuff, but it gets off the court with all the knuckleheaded stuff. And it's like, how is this not being tamped down? How is this not being dealt with like other sports would deal with things like this? And so like, I get that maybe it was inevitable that this was going to happen to them.
21: Well, some of the on-the-court conversation has to do with the poor officiating, too, and that goes straight to the league office and the commissioner, because you had to have foreseen this, because this isn't the first summer where people are complaining about WNBA officiating. This, the overall lesson that needs to be learned for any line of work, any business, is leadership actually matters. And we've seen it in sports. Oh, we've seen it with individual franchises in various sports as well. It really matters, because problems can usually be traced all the way to the top. And one of the huge problems the WNBA has at the top. And it'll be rectified, I'm certain, this year.
6: You know, but the thing is, like, I don't even mind the officiating so much, because look, the NBA is still going through that now. Just look back at the NBA Finals. How is Wemby kicking out at guys and trying to break people's ankles and not getting called for a flagrant foul? How is this? How is Karl Anthony Towns?
21: This is the stars, though, that are getting hit.
6: Right, but that hits me with the this is on the court stuff. This is normal storylines that the NBA deals with it. The WNBA deal, that's fine. But when you get off the court with all the stuff and the Sophie Cunningham and the Dejanay Carrington and now the trans debate that has been ignited, and I say to myself, wow, okay, this is where a league really is still trying to find its footing and trying to get to a point where, okay, we're not dealing with controversy every single day. And I mean, maybe I was a little bit naive to think that you can, hey, now we know how to act. But I mean, 3 years in, like, okay, I get we're still going through growing pains, but it's time to act on those. It's time to fix that now.
21: 3 years in for this group of stars.
6: Yeah.
21: But the league has existed for 30
6: yeah.
21: years.
6: But not under this harsh spotlight where every
21: Certainly
6: day what is being said. And that's a thing.
21: I just don't see, and the NBA is partly to blame because they've been the subsidy for the WNBA. And they have, even into recent years, still had a financial say, including in how this league exists, how it goes. And so they're not without blame. It amazes me that it's not a 3-year league, though. It's a 30-year league that is still having these problems.
6: Yeah. Yeah, but I'm honestly,
21: the officiating is not
6: I get it, but everything that they've been going through now is new because it's on a big stage.
21: Yes.
6: Right? And when that happens, there's going to be a bit of adjustment, and that's kind of what the W is going through. And so it's maybe,
21: but Caitlin Clark wasn't the first new star to come in,
6: but she was the largest. She cut through.
21: How, right? As a league, do you not have experience to take care of your stars? They're the lifeblood of any league.
6: Yeah, but people weren't writing every day about Brittany Griner and Diana Taurasi and Candace Parker and what
21: which
6: they
21: gets
6: did
21: me back to the
6: and
21: Fox
6: fouls
21: News
6: on the floor.
21: Since
6: and all
21: when?
6: Of this.
21: Like, name it's a sport new, yeah, in the new, last 5 years yeah. that Fox News has handled that consistently, other yeah. than the WNBA. Yeah.
6: Well, and anybody, it's a new time now. That's why I said, with the social media being the way it is, like, this is now something that I think, if football made a jump right now to where it is, we would be where we're at. If baseball made a jump to where it is, we would be like,
21: well,
6: that.
21: Baseball's labor deal is going to end after this season, so they may be restarting.
6: If there is no more baseball, okay. Just when the Mets are playing good, right? There's no more baseball.
21: By the way, an update with Tarek Skubal on the mound in the late game at Dodger Stadium. It is already 1-0 Kansas City over the Dodgers, top of the first.
6: I go on vacation. The Mets can't lose and the Dodgers can't win. What happened?
21: And the Detroit Tigers can't lose.
6: I know. Maybe Skubal was a bad guy. All we had to do was get rid of Skubal and Mize, and we're winning. But I mean, but like, part of me, I feel like maybe, okay, a little too harsh that the W was going to go through this eventually, and maybe to this extent, especially considering where we're at in 2026. It's really big. So yeah, we'll have more on this coming up. Again, yes, already 1-0 Kansas City, top of the first inning. Do you have Skubal's ERA as a Dodger? Do you have that update, Steve?
21: Well, it was six innings, only two runs. He went out with only a 2-1 deficit last week.
6: Do you have his ERA for today's game?
21: So that would be six innings, three runs. We're fine. We're fine, people.
6: Just making sure you're all right. Okay.
21: The problem is there's no clutch hitting on this team currently.
6: Okay, because the Royals still have guys that were playing in 2015 with the World Series team, just so you know.
21: I don't believe that's
6: true. That's who they're trotting out there.
21: Really?
6: I'm seeing Salvador Perez is batting.
21: I thought you were like, Ben Zobrist is on deck.
6: Ben! Exit out by the Fresca, the Jason Smith Show. Steve DeSager in for Mike Arman. 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Comment away whether you agree or disagree. Let us know what you think. Again, just search Jason Smith Show on YouTube and subscribe. Well, coming up next, the Cowboys are giving out money all big time. 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Jason Smith, Steve-O in for Mike. 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
1: Derek Skubal allowed a run in the top of the first inning. His ERA for this game so far is 9. Kansas City leads the Dodgers 1-0.
3: Wow. 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
1: 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Well, guys are getting paid. The summer's getting hot. Nobody better to talk to about all the latest NFL news. Longtime NFL insider. Check him out on Sports Illustrated. On Twitter at Jason Lockin 4. It is Jason Lockin 4. What's happening, man? How are you?
5: What's going on, gentlemen?
1: Yeah, just watching Quinn and Williams get paid, and I'm saying to myself, well, the Jets aren't making out that check. Now Jerry Jones has another guy that he's paying $30 million a year to.
5: Yeah. And look, Jerry and Steven made a lot of noise about making some move outside the organization. You know, they weren't kicking off their Oxnard tour talking about, you know, re-upping their own guys. They were talking about making this defense better from the outside. So, you know, I have some ideas about what that might be. We'll see how you know, if for when or how they can execute it. But I'm actually more interested in the Cowboys than I've been in quite some time. I think Schottenheimer showed some stuff last year. It's going to be a prolific offense. And I think if they can be a borderline league average defense, that's going to get them in the playoffs.
1: Yeah, and look, and they're talking big about this year. They seem to be embracing whatever, maybe a little bit, the NFC East a little bit more open than it's been in years past.
5: Yep.
1: What are a couple of things you think could be on the horizon for them?
5: Well, I don't think they're going to be a sieve against the run anymore. You know, I mean, they've with Quinnen and Kenny Clark and some of the things they've done. You know, I think they'll, you know, can Bland and some of these guys be a little healthier and get back to form on the back end? I mean, that's a team that I think, boy, if they had, you know, paid the price and got a McDuffie or something like that instead of the Rams, it might have swung the balance in their favor a little bit more. But I feel like they made strides as a defense last year. I like the offseason. I like what they sort of leaned into in the draft. They're an interesting football team. Like, I think they're fairly well-balanced. I think they're certainly explosive offensively. I'm genuinely interested to see what they can do. And I give Schottenheimer, again, a lot of credit. He was really easy to write off last year, and I was among those who did it. And, I think he's got something to him. And I think these guys believe in him and feed off him. And, you know, I think they're the second best team in that division. And I think there's two teams in that division that are going to the playoffs. And I think there's two teams in that division that have a long ways to go.
3: Which brings me my question about the Washington Commanders, who are one of the conference's worst teams last year. And now star tackle Laremy Tunsil, apparently out for the bulk of the season, needs surgery for torn triceps. What did you think of the Commanders going into this season, and what are the real effects of the Tunsil injury that they're going to have to deal with?
5: I think it's devastating. I mean, you can look at the Chargers last year, right, and look at what Herbert looked like when he had tackles and look what he looked like when he didn't.
3: Absolutely.
5: And I think it becomes real quick. You just start defaulting to your legs, and you don't trust what's around you. And you're taking off and going, but Jalen's not as big and strapping as Herbert. And I think it's a recipe for trouble. I think it was a weird needle they're trying to thread there, with the coaching staff, and hey, we're going to fire everybody but keep the head coach. Like, I don't know anybody in the league you talk to about that dynamic, and they think it really works. You know, then they got one of the coaches they bring in is, you know, you got the DUI before camp. Like, it's just, I just don't know that they can quite get out of their own way. And I think Dan Quinn's and I think he's got the proverbial boob in the ringer.
1: You know, you see the injuries that are starting to happen around camp, and everybody's just holding their, you know, holding their breath, going, "Let's go, let's go." Do you think we see a difference in the way teams attack the preseason? Maybe some of the stars play a little bit less after seeing some injuries early on in camp.
5: No, I think people have their philosophies, and now if it could change when one of their guys gets hurt. You know, I mean, I can remember really the moment where John Harbaugh went from looking like an Andy Reid disciple, and we know Andy plays everybody more than you think they should, and becoming a Sean McVay guy. And it was when J.K. Dobbins tore up his knee on a bad turf in Washington at a time when they really thought J.K. Dobbins was going to be their bell cow. And so things changed. Things changed right then and there. But, you know, other stuff around the league, I don't think that that really resonates that much. But some of the teams that do play, like Kansas City, is going to be interesting because, like, I don't know, you know, they're in a different situation from Mahomes than they've ever been before with him coming off the season-ending injury. And I suspect he probably gets a run at some point, at least a little bit in these preseason games, because that's what they believe in. I don't know if it would be this first one because, again, obviously there's an element of time and coming back from something. But no, I think people probably get more stuck in what they're doing. I mean, McVay now is basically threatening not to play Stetson Bennett either, right? So, like, I think the ones, you know what I mean? Like, I think people probably tend to stick with what their plan was and double down on it.
3: In the NFC last year, Dallas and Detroit were among the non-playoff teams. If somebody makes it into the playoffs this year, taking a spot away from, say, San Francisco, Green Bay, let's talk about San Francisco. Are you very concerned about the injuries? Yeah. And that seems like it's not the first year for that, and it's an obvious and real concern.
5: Yeah, I don't. I think their window is closed. I think their window started closing when they started shedding guys like Debo. And I find it incredibly ironic that
1: he's back.
5: They're in a bind again. He's back. You're going to tell me that's like that was when they finally got rid of him. It was like, well, maybe they're also going to, like, you know what I mean? Move two or three other guys and, you know, maybe get off of Kittle and maybe start recruiting a new core. Now, part of the reason they can't do that is because they also can't draft and they're too cute by half there. And so you're forced to keep the window open because nobody's pushing those old guys out. But Father Time tends to take care of pushing them out for you. And that's another one. And look, Washington is kind of San Francisco East. I mean, Adam Peters, like, he brought a lot of that mentality and that cockiness and all that with him. But he don't have Kyle Shanahan. He did not bring Kyle Shanahan with him. And Kyle's great at scheming and all that, but I think he's met his match with this roster, and I think he's met his match with that division. And I don't fancy them. I'm on tickets for them to miss the playoffs. I'm on tickets for them to go below 500.
1: Jason Locken for NFL Insider, our guest, Jason Smith, Steve DeSager here on Fox Sports Radio. All right, so again, this is a weird thing. It's a big training camp highlight, but then again, it's been a big saga for John Harbaugh, your former guy there in Baltimore. Yeah. Everybody excited because Jackson Dart slid at practice today. He's got to worry about Cam Scataboo not doing backflips, and Jackson Dart wants to run, doesn't want to slide. What do you think of where he is at so far, where he sits? Because here's Harbaugh coming in, and here's Dart and Scataboo, a couple of really headstrong dudes who want to do things their way that's not always going to dovetail with what Harbaugh wants to get out there and accomplished.
5: Well, I think it is a big deal that you know, self-preservation and that instinct, and it's really hard to do until you do it for the first time, and then it becomes easier from there. You know, and learning when that extra yard or 5 yards or even 10 yards is worth it and when it's not. So getting that to be a part of his toolkit, I think, is a big deal. Look, I think Harbaugh is good for, I mean, what have they been winning? 4 to 6 games for the most part, since they got rid of Coughlin. Like, I think Harbaugh's worth 2.5 wins more than that. Like, he gets them respectable. But, like, you've got a triplets there that all have a fairly lengthy injury history. And, I mean, really quadruplets, because the left tackle when he plays is otherworldly. But, I mean, that's the issue with Thomas as well. So, like, Harbaugh's injury record wasn't very good in Baltimore the last few years. And he kept the strength coach around way longer than he should have. And he resisted change. And they did some weird things like practice in the middle of the afternoon, like 2 o'clock when it's the most hot and humid and, you know, it's subtropic temperature. So I'm kind of interested to see that stuff because he's got carte blanche there. That's his building and there's no two ways about it. And some of that stuff is bad luck and some of it's just football. But they need those guys to play, to have a fighting chance. And I think Denard Wilson's going to do a good job with the defense. And I can see a situation there where they're a pretty middling team and the defense is better than people think and the offense is not quite as good as people think.
3: Last item, you're the appropriate person to ask about the Baltimore Ravens, because after sub-500 last year, I don't have a sense of where the franchise is or what's the future of Lamar Jackson there. What can you tell us?
5: Well, I mean, the future of Lamar Jackson is they're running out of time to sign him to an extension, and he may have already cut off talks for all we know because he represents himself. And at some point he will, because he's not going to negotiate a contract while he's trying to, you know, win football games. Like that just doesn't work. And so he's got 1 year left on his deal in that case. And as soon as the season ends, whenever it ends, he's going to get everything he wants from the Ravens, or he's going to get traded to somebody who'll give him as close to everything as he wants. And it's really as simple as that. The $85 million cap hit makes them, like, you can't spread that out. You can't tack on voidable years. Like, it's basically like having a voidable year on his contract. And he also has a no trade. Which he wanted for a reason, because he's asked for a trade before and he wants to dictate that process. And he's got a no tag, which he had to live through. So, no, I think they're on borrowed time with him. I think they were incredibly naive and sophomoric when a year ago in the spring and Josh Allen gets a deal early in 2025 and Eric DaCosta comes out and says, I really don't have that much contractual stuff to worry about this year. And I'm like, okay, we'll see how long, you know, how big of a chunk out of your ass is that going to take? They'll be better. They'll be good. I think they have potential to be very good. I think Vegas has overinflated their win total and their Super Bowl odds. I mean, in the history of this league, you don't find many rookie head coaches who've won a Super Bowl. It's happened twice before, but it wasn't a Jesse Minter at 42 going someplace new, right? It was Seifert taking over from Bill Walsh after being there for 10 years. You know, it was Don McCaffrey in Baltimore taking over for Don Shula after being an assistant there and running the offense for 10 years. Like, it wasn't first-time head coach in a new place. Doing something he's never done before with a staff that never existed before. It was those guys walking into Super Bowl staff. So no, I don't think they're going to make history this year. I don't think they're going to win the division, but I do think they'll get in the playoffs.
1: He's on Twitter at Jason Lockenfora. That is at Jason Lockenfora. Check him out on SI again, Twitter at Jason Lockenfora. Enjoy, buddy. As always, man, we'll talk to you next week. Have a good one.
5: You guys do the same. Thank you.
1: All right. There goes Jay Lock.
3: Always good.
1: Always great stuff with him. Tell you who I hate. Playoffs, no playoffs, in on the Cowboys. Look at everybody being in on the Cowboys. How much fun is that?
3: You know, the Cowboys aren't going to be playing that 40-40 tie anymore this year.
1: No, I think you might be right about
3: that. Might actually have a defense.
1: Let's find out what's trending right now in the wide world of sports, where Steve DeSager has been frantically trying to calculate Tarek Skubal's ERA on the fly. He's got that and more with what's trending.
3: Heartily disagree with that advert. It is Kansas City leading at Dodger Stadium 1-0 against Tarek Skubal and company in the bottom of the second. Skubal has one start under his belt as a Dodger since the trade deadline. By the way, Blake Snell goes Tuesday for L.A. coming off the injured list, but this Dodger team has lost 8 of 9. And the Dodger record since July 1st is 14-18. Meanwhile, a wacky game on FS1. Back and forth, Philadelphia's leading at St. Louis 6-5 in the top of the ninth. We had a Mets win again, 8-5 at Atlanta, no less. Brett Beatty, an early grand slam. Mets have won 6 of 7. Tonight saved Kodai Senga. The Mets place closer Devin Williams on the injured list with a strained shoulder. This is an Atlanta team that had won 8 in a row until losses Friday and Saturday. Their season record coming into tonight was 71-47. But, you know, the 2026 Mets, you just can't beat them.
1: That doesn't matter. Yeah, listen, I'm listening, I'm listening to the game coming in, and the Braves announcers are absolutely, they can't believe what's happening. They're going, okay, the Mets have had really good teams over the course of the last 10 years. If the Mets win this game tonight, which they did, they will clinch the season series over us. They have not beaten us in a season series since 2017. The Mets have done that. Right? Also went on to say, hey, you know what? If the Braves win, we win the division this year, we'll win more divisions in the last 9 years than the Mets have won in their entire existence. Like, they're just
3: really
1: incredulous that with the Mets not the Mets being able to beat the Braves this year.
3: That's a good stat.
1: Yeah, it's a good stat. Yeah.
3: I mean, not for a Mets fan, but that's a good
1: stat. I mean, I wish it was. I'd rather be in first place and them in last and lose tonight. But, you know, hey, that's what I have.
3: Take what you can get at this point. Minnesota beat Baltimore 9-5. Ex-Baltimore catcher Adley Rutschman now with Boston is due to come off the injured list on Tuesday. Toronto beat Boston 2-1. Beat Sonny Gray, who had been 14-2. Angels, the worst team in the majors, are leading 1-0 at home against Texas in the top of the fourth. Rangers only a half game out behind Houston in the AL West. Diamondbacks lead 7-0 over Colorado in the bottom of the third. The Rockies, the worst team in the National League, 46-72. Milwaukee, the best record in the majors and leading at San Diego 2-1 in the bottom of the fourth inning. The Padres have a chance for the playoffs. Believe it or not, they're only a game out of the last NL wild card behind Philadelphia and Arizona right now. The A's at home in Sacramento, 2-1 leaders against Tampa Bay in the bottom of the fourth. The Rays have won 6 in a row. Houston at the Giants, 1-1 in the fifth. The Yankees are idle. They're second place in the AL East, 5.5 games behind Tampa Bay. The Dallas Cowboys gave defensive tackle Quinnen Williams a 3-year extension worth just over $100 million guaranteed. Bears wide receiver Luther Burden is expected to miss the preseason with a groin injury. Just 2 WNBA games tonight, one final. Atlanta at home sent expansion Toronto to a 9th straight loss, 107-95, 20 points for Angel Reese and 14 rebounds in tennis. Iga Swiatek won her quarterfinal in Toronto. Back to you.
1: Thank you, Steve Elb. Jason Smith, Steve DeSager in for Mike Harmon. Coming up next, might we have been a little too jumping the gun when deciding a quarterback derby in the NFL? A big quarterback derby in the NFL. That's next, Fox Sports Radio.
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18: What's happening, fellow sports fans? It's Andy West. Let's look back on this day in sports history, August 10th. We'll start today in 1981, where Pete Rose breaks Stan Musial's National League hitting record with his 3,631st hit in a 7-3 Phillies loss against the Cardinals. Pete Rose would finish his career in Cincinnati and break Ty Cobb's Major League hitting record on September 11, 1985. Today in 1995, Ball Night at Dodger Stadium turned into the first forfeit in the majors in 16 years. Los Angeles forfeited a game to the St. Louis Cardinals after fans threw souvenir baseballs onto the field three times. The game was called with one out in the bottom of the ninth. And today in 2008, Michael Phelps, who would win 8 gold medals in the Beijing Olympics, starts with winning the 400-meter individual medley in record time, smashing his own world record.
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0: 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Steve DeSager, John Cena, they have been seen different places. Okay,
2: and been not the same person.
0: But no. Not the same person.
2: Not to be confused.
0: So we got a big baseball story coming up in a few minutes because I can tell you exactly what's wrong with the Dodgers.
2: You can.
0: And I can always tell you one thing that I warned everybody about. But first, I'm starting to think we called the quarterback situation in Vegas a little bit too early for Kirk Cousins. All right. Now, look, when I was on vacation this weekend and I saw that Kirk Cousins got in a training camp fight, really, I thought it was a fake headline. Kirk Cousins got in a fight in training camp.
3: Yeah.
0: Then I saw, oh no, Max Crosby hitting him when he wasn't supposed to. Oh no, that tracks. That tracks for Max Crosby, 100%. But the fact that Cousins gets involved in it and they go at it and they were both given days off when really, like, what did Kirk Cousins do other than stand up for himself? I'm starting to think that maybe the door is open a little bit more for Fernando Mendoza to win this job for week one. Already we know that we are in camp and Cousins has not looked good until today. Supposedly today was his best day of camp and he looked good. And maybe he kind of had to because we know that Mendoza has looked good in the time he has had. He's going to get the bulk of the playing over the course of the preseason for the Raiders. And I'm starting to wonder if this was a competition where the Raiders decided, not that it's fixed, but okay, if we name Kirk Cousins the starter right away, then we don't have to go through training camp and

0: I think I'm way more open to that happening than I was before.
1: That would still surprise me if the number one overall pick is the week one quarterback, even as bad as the Raiders were last year and as bad as they have been for the most of the last 20 years. I am really...
0: Don't sell them short. It could go 30, you could go 35.
1: Yeah, and counting, I mean. I am really interested in the exhibition games, which are the next three Thursdays for the Raiders, because you know who they're playing this Thursday is Carson Beck and Arizona.
0: Best quarterback so far in the preseason, Carson Beck.
1: One game we have had so far in the preseason. Often the preseason games, it's hard to watch four quarters. I found myself watching four quarters of that opener with Arizona and Carolina.
0: Sometimes it's hard to watch two quarters, Steve.
1: Yes, you are completely accurate.
0: You get to halftime and go, you know what? Yeah, no, I'm done. I can run out to the store. Really, the game's only at halftime. No. I can run to the store. I'm good.
1: That's right, because we got the fifth string defensive tackle who we're never going to see. Once you get to the regular season schedule, though, for the Raiders, their first four games, if they wind up an actual team, and they didn't have a line last year, they had the running back, I am convinced, still.
0: Oh, yeah.
1: But he was getting hit before the line of scrimmage more than any other running back in the NFL last year. So with Genty and a solid quarterback position and the tight end, you know, I'm not saying the Raiders are yet another 3-14 type. Yeah. And those first four games are Dolphins, Chargers, Saints, Chiefs. And we don't know what the Chiefs will be at the beginning of the season.
0: No, that could be, he could start 3-1 right there. Like, really, and if you think about...
1: There's not a lot of years where you can Mendoza, say about the Raiders.
0: Where would you have Mendoza make his debut? Do you want to wait to try to find a place in the regular season where, hey, we're wait till a bye? Or right out of the gate, he's got these four games. I mean, I'm much more wide open to it and maybe thinking the Raiders actually have a plan that I would. Just seeing how things have gone the last few days, I'm getting a weird sense that he can win this job in the summer. He's got to play really well in all three preseason games, but he can win this job in the summer.
1: It's not often the last 20 years I've thought that the Raiders have actually had a plan. The games that they play after those first four, New England, Buffalo, Rams. So you want to throw the rookie in there in October.
0: Not happening. But just up, maybe Mendoza can win that job week one. Way more open to it. Exit, how about a Fresca? Jason Smith, Steve DeSager, in for Mike Harmon. Coming up next, we've got more football on the way. We've got a crazy story about a stadium, but we can solve the biggest question for the biggest team in Major League Baseball. That's next right here. Jason Smith, Steve DeSager. This is Fox Sports Radio. $30,000 for a night. We are Fox Sports. Hi, this is Jason Smith. 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
20: The Royals have just hit a two-run homer at Dodger Stadium off Tarek Skubal, and it's Kansas City 3-0 at L.A. In the bottom of the third, Jack Caglione with all three RBIs. At San Francisco, the Giants lead Houston 2-1 in the top of the sixth. The Rays have won six games in a row, but it's the A's 3-1 over Tampa Bay in the bottom of the fifth inning. To the sixth, Milwaukee still leading 2-1 at San Diego. Arizona got a first-inning grand slam from Nolan Arenado and leads 7-0 over Colorado at the end of four. Bottom of the fifth in Anaheim, Angels tied 1-1 with Texas. Already Mets and Minnesota with wins. Philadelphia held on 6-5 at St. Louis, and Toronto beat Boston and Sonny Gray 2-1. The Dallas Cowboys gave defensive tackle Quinnen Williams a three-year extension. WNBA, Atlanta sent Toronto to a ninth straight loss, 107-95. I'm Steve DeSager.
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0: 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Comment away. Whether you agree or disagree, let us know what you think. Again, just search Jason Smith Show on YouTube and subscribe. But we got more NFL on the way. Big day in training camp. Big last couple of days in training camp. But a couple of big baseball stories. And, one hits me a little bit, Steve. I really feel like, driving into work, I'm listening to the Braves and the Mets and seeing where the entire Twitter for the United States is all about the Braves-Mets game. And I'm like, wow, this is insane.
3: Really?
0: Yeah, I mean, with the starting pitching for the Braves and the Mets winning. And I'm saying to myself, boy, the Mets are really at that major league part of the season where Lou Brown comes in and says, I figured it's going to take 36 wins in our last 47 games to make the playoffs. And they pull the thing where, all the pictures off the owners. I wonder if that's what Andy Green did. He came in and said,
3: about that time, yeah.
0: I figure it's going to take 36 wins to get to 85. And every time we get a win, we'll take a piece off of Steve Cohen. And like Cohen's in some sort of, bathing suit outfit. Because now all the Mets had to do was trade away their four best relievers who were part of a top five bullpen, and now they can't lose. Right? It's, like that's the walking definition of that's baseball.
3: It's kind of like Detroit that's a couple baseball. Of years ago, Sellers, yeah. And here they are in the playoffs winning. It's kind of like Detroit this year where they trade Skubal and traded Casey Mize, by the way.
0: All they had to do was give up on the season and we'll start winning.
3: Can I just add that Tarek Skubal just faced the Royals a couple weeks ago in Detroit and beat him 2-1 with 12 strikeouts, and yet he's already given up three runs in the first three innings against the Royals in LA. It's 3-1 Royals now. It's
0: again, I told
3: Shohei
0: you,
3: Ohtani RBI double.
0: I told you 25 minutes ago, his ERA for this game is going to be 9. That's where we're sitting right now.
3: 3-3 innings.
0: It's where it is. But like, it really is something where, and that's like the walking definition of when someone says, well, that's baseball, Susan, is that your teams, we give up on the season, and now with no pressure, when there's no stakes, now we start winning. Because I really think that's part of what it is for any team that gets the trade deadline and makes a lot of moves. Whether it is you are a team that is trying to get into the playoff. Now, there's the teams at the very top that are trying to stay at the top. But for the vast majority of the teams in the majors, you get to the trade deadline, you're either a wannabe team where, okay, we know we're not great, but we got to make some moves. Or you are a team that is really underachieved, you're selling for next season. And I point to all those teams and I go, yep, how these teams were constructed for this year, they couldn't handle expectations. This is not a team that can play with expectations. And when there's no expectations, hey, we can play free and we go out and we wind up doing everything we've supposed to have been doing over the course of the season, whether it's the Mets or the Tigers or anybody else. It's starting to hit the trade deadline going, oh, hey, pressure's off of us. All this, from April and May and June and all of July, now we're out of that, and the spotlight was too bright. We couldn't handle expectations, and now we're winning. Whether you have a change in manager, your manager doesn't care anymore.
3: The Twins and the Tigers might be making the playoffs.
0: Doesn't matter. Look at the Twins, right? They were supposed to be good. They underachieved. You get to the deadline, and now these teams, they just couldn't play with expectations. And you get lots of places in sports where you understand that, okay, sometimes teams just can't play with that because they don't have the leadership. They don't have whether it's a manager, whether it's a star player, a few star players, but just when there's no more expectation, okay, now we're finally playing like the team we were supposed to be early on in the season.
3: I will say, as playoffs keep getting expanded sport to sport, it's like the NFC South in the NFL. You can be right around 500 and not only win division, but therefore get a home playoff game. Make the playoffs. Home playoff game.
0: I like that. MLB is the NFC South of sports.
3: Because
0: I like that.
3: There's a third wild card now. Can be the Twins or the Tigers and literally finish 500.
0: Yeah.
3: And you might be getting into the playoffs, which means, you'd have to play a division winner, but it's not going to be Tampa Bay. So it's going to be the Houston division winner, which is about a 500 team this year.
0: Oh, 100%. Now, the Dodgers.
3: Which, by the way, are the worst of the three division winners in the NL right now, which means whoever's the last in as wild card, Padres, Phillies, whomever, they could be facing the Dodgers first round.
0: Trade deadline hits and the Dodgers can't win. Right now, if they're going to ruin baseball, they should probably win a game. I'm just thinking. They should win a game or two between now and the end of the season.
3: Lack of urgency mentioned by manager Dave Roberts before. And then they go out and ground into a double play again as they trail the Royals. Did you know the Dodgers have now grounded into 100 double plays this year? That is the worst in the major leagues.
0: That's what happens when you hit the ball on the ground and you're not fast. That's what happens.
3: This is an older team.
0: But I would, one thing for the Dodgers, right? Because their fall has been really precipitous, and now they're well looking up at the Brewers for the best record in the National League. There is one big concern to have, but overall, and I'm going to tell you this.
3: They're hosting the Brewers for four this weekend.
0: Overall, I'm going to tell you this. The Dodgers are fine, right? This is nothing more than what happens to a team that after routinely not just making the playoffs, but when you win two World Series in a row, you get to the doldrums, you get to the dog days. It's a reason they call the dog days of August, right? There's a reason why that's it. There's nothing wrong with the Dodgers other than the fact that here they are at a time in the schedule where they've played really well for the first few months, and now the trade deadline comes, they get Skubal. Everything's going to be fine. We ease off the gas a bit. This is just absolutely normal. Now, it hasn't really happened for them a lot up until now because, for the most part, they would get to the playoffs for the better part of the last 15 years. They get to the playoffs, fall short, but so they're still pushing the next season for home field advantage, whatever it is, best record in baseball we want. But now, when you're coming off a back-to-back World Series, I get it. It's natural to have those doldrums in August. This is a time to have it.
3: After you build up that kind of lead this year in the division.
0: Yeah, the Dodgers are just so talented that I get that this is kind of what happens to them now. Two world championships in a row, adding the best pitcher in baseball. Yeah, you're going to have a time where you're not going to win three out of every four games. It's just how it's going to go. Now, you didn't think it would be against a certain part of the schedule the Dodgers have had, but that's kind of where it is. So overall, I'm not really concerned. I know this is, the Dodgers are really vulnerable. Yes, they've always been vulnerable because the postseason comes and you don't know what's going to happen, right? The last couple of years, they've been able to navigate it. They could have very easily
3: amazingly
0: have gone home.
3: Yes.
0: They needed the best bullpen game in the history of Major League Baseball. They needed a ninth inning home run by Miguel Rojas. Like, these are things they needed to win the World Series. They're a great team. But yes, are they vulnerable to playoffs? Yeah, but they're vulnerable like everybody is. But right now, what they're doing, am I really, really concerned? No, because still they have one of the top records in the game. And all this losing they've done over the course of the past 2 weeks, and they still have one of the top records. I'm not worried about the Dodgers.
3: They are 70-48 as we stand right now.
0: I'd love to suck exactly and be 22 games over 500.
3: But this is going on a month and a half of meh with the Dodgers because they are 14-18 since July 1st. I will only lean toward the Dodgers are fine if the starting pitching saves them as it did throughout the postseason last year. The reason why people were saying, oh man, is this season over? The Dodgers are that good is because they were looking at the names that could be all of their starting pitchers. However, Tyler Glasnow is just starting minor league rehab. Shohei Ohtani is really not that close to becoming a pitcher again here in August as we speak. So you've got Yamamoto. Skubal's only in his second Dodger start and losing 3-2 now to Kansas City. It's not at all a set rotation come postseason. We've got a long way to get to that. They won't have home field advantage in the postseason. And that we thought would be a problem against Milwaukee last year. The Brewers had it, started the NLCS at home, and then met a Dodgers rotation that was just about historic. Probably the best we can recall in an LCS since Harmon's White Sox about 20 years ago. And the Dodgers need that kind of pitching to make up for what are clear deficiencies in the lineup, because the bottom half of the lineup is just not reliable. And that includes Mookie Betts.
0: Now, there's not a problem, right? They're absolutely fine. But one thing I am going to warn you about, mainly because I warned everybody about this months and months and months ago. Let's just go back and see what kind of last 5 days Edwin Diaz has had for the LA Dodgers.
1: Well, deep in the gap. That's got some legs. It's on its way.
0: Yeah.
1: Base hit. Yeah. Corbin Carroll down the line. Go, Corbin, go. Perdomo's home. Corbin Carroll heads for third. They've got back-to-back triples.
0: to quote Marv Albert, not exactly what Edwin Diaz had in mind.
3: Or the Dodgers.
0: That's the one thing I am going to say now, because the Dodgers at the deadline, their biggest need was going to be starting pitching, right? Because you don't know what you're going to have in the postseason with Ohtani, with Blake Snell, with Glasnow, right? The closer you get to the end of the season and you're waiting for guys to come back, you wonder how much can they come back? Will they be available? Getting Skubal really solved a lot of those problems.
3: We think it has, and Blake Snell is due to come off the injured list and pitch tomorrow. Regarding the closer, and keep in mind, last postseason, the Dodgers did not have a closer. It was these past two Octobers are the best managing jobs, and he really did manage, that Dave Roberts has done in his now long career. So they pay the big money for a closer this year in Edwin Diaz from the Mets, and he had a good first week. Since then, 5 innings as a Dodger, 10 runs allowed.
0: Yeah, that's the thing that I told you about when you signed him. I said, okay, don't come crying to me when Diaz comes into a game, you're winning 3-0, and all of a sudden there's a hit batter and 2 walks, and the bases are loaded and nobody is out. Every year is not great for Edwin Diaz. He is a tightrope walk.
3: But every other year is superb.
0: Every other year is great, but not every year is great for Diaz. And you are not in a great Edwin Diaz season, because it's not like he has ups and downs in his great season. When he has a great season, he is unhittable for the entirety of the season. But when he's on a bad season, he can't get right. Like, what I don't know if it's one of those mental things that pitchers, and sometimes I just never felt dominant. I never felt like the same guy throughout the entire season. Need some time to get away, to start over again. But this is one of those seasons for Diaz, who hasn't been healthy, and now he's not been effective. I guarantee you are going to be piecing your bullpen together in the postseason again. Maybe Sasaki will be closing.
3: Robleski is probably going to be a reliever, the way he's completely failed as a starter since All-Star break.
0: Because he's hit his innings limit, and you knew that wasn't going to be the case.
3: One long ball after another.
0: Maybe it's Koufax coming in the 9th inning, which would just at least sound intimidating. Boy, Koufax is coming in. He's
3: Kershaw?
0: 89 years old. Doesn't matter.
3: Kershaw?
0: Koufax
3: Anyone?
0: Is coming in. No, he doesn't scare anybody anymore. But I guarantee you are going to be piecing together that bullpen again in the playoffs. You thought you had it solved, Edwin Diaz. Trust me, I've seen this from Diaz for the better part of the past 5 or 6 years. I know when he's locked in. I know when he's in the midst of a great season. I know when he's pitching well. This is not that time. He'll have a run. I mean, look, he still throws 98, but he's going to get it hard, and you're going to go, I don't understand. It just happens. Not every year is great for him. This is one of those years.
3: And they need him to be the strikeout king that he has been in his great years, plural, that he has had in his career. He had a year in recent seasons with the Mets where it was about 60 innings and almost 120 strikeouts. It was just silly how throughout, month after month, throughout the season, he just wasn't being touched to be able to put together an entire campaign like that. But to walk the tightrope with a closer is the kind of thing the Dodgers did for years with Kenley Jansen, who is, by the way, still in the major leagues and had, I think it was 3 strikeouts in the 9th and got the win for the Tigers, oddly enough, yesterday, and is putting up such numbers that Kenley Jansen's going to get Hall of Fame consideration the way things are going, because it's such a long career and the hundreds of saves are being piled up. Edwin Diaz somehow needs to become some shade of his former self, because this is a team that is going to the playoffs, that is going to need bullpen, and I can't imagine they'll be able to do what they magically did last year, and that is win a World Series without a bullpen.
0: I mean, just get ready, because that's where you're going to go. And that's going to be Diaz. You're going to go, what's going on? I thought Narco, we're going to hear the song. It's going to be amazing. Yeah, I warned you a bunch of months ago. Again, I'm the old guy beginning of the horror movie going, hey, yeah, that guy's out there with a chainsaw, hockey mask. I wouldn't go out there. He comes in here once in a while. He gets some fishing lures and I help him out. I mean, I don't charge him anything because I don't want to die. But boy, you go out there and smoke pot and drink and have sex. You're not coming out of those woods. I'm telling you. Oh, man, what do you know, man? I'm young. I'm virile. I'm full of life. You're in your 50s. Yeah. See you on Monday when we're coming back out. Yeah, no. I told you.
3: If you had also warned us about the cockfighting in the back, I really would be giving you bonus points for Edwin Diaz.
0: I will say it's surprising that he came right back to pitch.
3: Yeah.
0: I'm like, wow, really?
3: Is there a commissioner in the league?
0: He was wearing his Dodgers uniform in some of these promos.
3: Anywhere?
0: And he's coming right back to pitch. Wow.
3: I guess that doesn't mean anything.
0: But again, right now, Kansas City leaves the Dodgers 3-2 in the fourth inning.
3: Kathy Engelbert, I believe, is commissioner of MLB, right?
0: She is. She's taking over all the sports now. Yeah, exactly. Yeah. Jason Smith, Steve DeSager in from Mike Harmon. Coming up next, we get back into two of the biggest stories of the day from NFL training camp. Keep it right here. 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

0: 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Again, just search Jason Smith and Mike Harmon wherever you get your podcast. You'll find today's full show and a best of version posted right after we get off the air. So, a big day in training camp for one quarterback. But before we get to that, we have to address the Bills' new stadium.
1: Oh, my.
0: Okay, this...
1: They had the open house over the weekend.
0: Yes, I know. Highmark Stadium, Bills, they've been talking about this for years. Their brand new stadium. It opens. There's pictures of it all over. And the good of it first is that it looks beautiful. The stadium looks tremendous. Now, I know you're gushing it up for the pictures and the tours and everything else, but it looks incredible. It really does look beautiful. Like, I'm a huge fan of the aesthetics for this, the seats, the colors they use. It looks incredible.
1: But it's also replacing a stadium next door where they've been since 1973.
0: Yeah.
1: So even if you have a small bit of a roof in the Buffalo weather for half the NFL season, that will benefit the fans like the old place never did. And by the way, the personal seat license owners were able to sit in their new seats for the first time on Saturday night at this event.
0: Yeah, it looks amazing. Like, I love the look of it. It looks great. But it's not getting the reception that you would think a new stadium would get, because all over are examples of how sight lines and scoreboards have been absolutely part of an epic fail by the Bills in opening this stadium, right?
1: I saw the video board. It wasn't very large, especially compared to some other NFL stadiums.
0: I mean, the first thing is fans are upset. The video boards are small. And you look at the video boards, and yeah, the video board is small. And I'm saying to myself, how do you not try to put up the biggest video board there is, right? How do you not do that? Like, I feel like going to this game is like going to the Rose Bowl, where, okay, I'm going to be able to see a little bit of the Rose Bowl, as beautiful as the field is, as beautiful as the sight lines are.
1: And it is.
0: The Rose Bowl is one of the worst. The game day experience at the Rose Bowl is terrible because there's no Wi-Fi. There's no replay. There's two tiny boards at the end of the stadiums where you're saying to yourself, my God, I'm in 1987. This is where I'm at. Like,
1: or 1927.
0: When I go to a game, if something happens and the officials are looking at something, like, I remember being there for the semifinal game 2 years ago with Michigan and Alabama, and everybody is arguing a play in the sideline that looked like it could have been intercepted. I don't know. I had to call Harmon and go, dude, what are they? No one can get on social media. No one can. There's no Wi-Fi. No one can figure out. There's no replays. What's going on? Oh, apparently they're looking to see that maybe his foot was down. They're looking at it for an interception. Like, that's just a go-see game in the Rose Bowl. Like, I got a feeling, is that what it's going to be like in Buffalo? I can't even see. I can't even see the how do you put up a small, make any stadium with a small replay board?
1: And stadium where some of the seats you literally can't see the entire field from your seat. Now, the Bills did release a statement today. We are currently addressing internal and external feedback. But I had the same thought when I first went, the very first week it opened, to the Padres Stadium down by the water where they currently play still. This was about 20 years ago. I sat in left field and was unable to see the action below me near the warning track. Any ball that was hit deep, completely invisible, out of range, blocked by the wall and the tier below me of seats. And also wasn't able to follow the game very well because they needed to add ribbon boards still.
0: Yeah.
1: For the outfield seating people. I just couldn't believe you could build a new stadium and not have those things checked.
0: Well, there's three things. Well, obviously the obscured view seats are just an absolute embarrassment. Like, people putting out photos, how is this possible? There's where a side of a protrusion or some sort of pillar stopping you from seeing the whole field. There are railings and glass that's preventing you from seeing things on the field. Like, how do you put this up and not think that this is going to be a problem?
1: It's like once they put up an old facility, Pavilion, UCLA had to put up plexiglass at some places, which means some of the seats you have to look through the glass for the entire game to see the court, to see the action. Buffalo said some of the photos circulating from this weekend show views from seats that are not for sale for football events, end quote.
0: Yeah. And right now, what they mean by looking at is that there's someone in there with a chainsaw. We're going to cut this down and put this back out there. Right? So already you're seeing some epic fails.
1: And they're not marked the stadium, as obstructed right? view seats, of course,
0: no,
1: prices.
0: Will I see the whole field? You will see the game. No, but will I see the whole field? You'll see the game. Don't worry. What are you talking about? You'll see the game.
1: On that spending small a lot video of money, board over on the left.
0: Is this, you tell me, is this, will I be able to see the entire field opening my eyes? Sir, you will see the game. Do not worry. You will see the game. Okay, you're not answering my question.
1: It's kind of like, my question. You know, the Cosm Theater where they show live events and Monday Night Football and baseball playoffs and all of that, where you can see it in a live theater setting.
0: I was like just there for Harry Potter a couple weeks ago.
1: There are some seats that are marked obstructed view.
0: Yeah, yeah. Why do you have any seats that have obstructed
1: view?
0: Thank you. I don't understand. But here's a bigger thing, right? Here's a bigger thing. Because you know me, I'm just trying to think of ways. Okay, here's a stadium that you're going to use 8 or 9 times a year for football and maybe a couple more in the playoffs or preseason as well. So just think 10 times a year you're going to use it. I understand the Bills, you want to keep your identity. You're going to have an outdoor stadium and you're going to play outdoors. This is what the
1: December
0: Bills play for.
1: Weather advantage. That.
0: But why wouldn't you build it with a retractable roof? So let's just say when the Bills aren't playing, Lady Gaga, Taylor Swift, Maroon 5, Jay-Z, whoever, you can still have events there because the roof is closed. You're not going to be able to have events there from November through April. Why would you close the way? Hey, so-and-so is coming on tour. Hell, we'd love to host you on tour. This is going to be awesome. Oh, my goodness, you're coming. Yeah, but here we're going to go. We were thinking about trying to come there in January. Well, here's the thing. Well, the stadium, yeah, it's not really going to be available because, you know, we don't have a roof on it. You didn't put a roof on a new stadium?
1: They were trumpeting that I think they said 2/3 of the seats are going to be protected from weather.
0: Yeah, no.
1: That sounds high.
0: But that's the thing. It's like for football, this is part of the experience, right? I mean, you want to make money the other 350 days of the year.
1: Including with Final Fours and concerts and
0: Yeah, you can use it during the summer. It's going to be beautiful there in the summer. Look, people don't understand. Central New York, upstate New York, the summers are incredible there. There is nothing like the summers there. It's amazing. But unfortunately, it's 30 days long. There's two seasons there. It's winter and August. Like, how would you not build a stadium where, okay, 250 of the days, we can have concerts. Somebody can come. Taylor Swift can bring her Next Eras tour there, right? We can have some. We can have a big monster truck event there at some point. Whatever you need a big event for that you're selling tickets for. How would you not do? I don't understand how you wouldn't do that.
1: And fans were getting rained on in their seats in the 100 and 200 levels on their grand opening night over the weekend. Can you imagine how? It's been one of the big stories about this stadium. It's been said over and over how ridiculously expensive and inaccessible these seats are to some of the common fans in the Buffalo area.
0: No one wants to go to a game or a situation to go, oh, am I going to see the game? Am I going to do that? Like, it's how many of these seats are really affected? But it's just an awful optic that here's a new stadium that's open, and the reaction has been, look at these obstructed view seats, look at this tiny scoreboard. And I mean, I can't believe more people aren't talking about how, oh yeah, well, you know, the owners of the Bills, I think the goal is they would like to be able to make money, like to be able to have somebody. Maybe Beyonce would be in a we can't have that because it's March and it's going to be 2 degrees out, so we're not going to have happen.
1: I have an idea. The Pegulas, who own the Buffalo Bills and Sabres, as I recall, their daughter is one of the best American tennis players that there is, Jessica Pegula. So we've got the U.S. Open coming up. If she takes the U.S. Open, do they get a roof?
0: Ooh.
1: Do we have a contribution from the family?
0: Do we get a roof? Yeah. Oh, hey, you know what? We'll pay for the roof then.
1: To pay for the other third?
0: We'll put the roof on. We'll make sure we have it.
1: Like rooting interest.
0: Like, why aren't all stadiums built that way now? Like, every single stadium that should be built, should it be built with a retraction? Like,
1: even
0: there's stadiums in the NFL that I didn't know were retractable roofs. Because the Falcons never opened the roof, but that stadium, it's retractable. It is?
1: Yeah.
0: I didn't know that.
1: Look at the World Cup, and they put the grass field down, and everything was fine inside, and they could have a non-football season event at premium prices and worldwide attention this summer. Where the Super Bowl is going to be this year, the Rams Stadium, which the Rams owner built, it's open air above each end zone, but there's that huge canopy that covers the playing surface, that gives you shade, that keeps the rain from coming on the surface. And you can have events like you mentioned, Taylor Swift for how was it, 10 straight nights?
0: Yeah, why not?
1: Perform there.
0: I mean, I don't know that, you know, I mean, Buffalo is going to, I don't know, but you'll get but one you night of Taylor Swift.
1: 12 sure. months of events in the place.
0: I mean, the Rolling Stones are going to want to keep touring at some point. They're going to want to get up. You get 50,000 people into that arena. I mean, come on, man. I mean, how do you not have that? You go, yeah. So basically it's going to go, yeah, we're going to have it unusable for two-thirds of the year. Let's just say 2/3 of the year.
1: That's almost realistic, right? It's upstate New York.
0: Yes, it is. Trust me. New York weather is like this. To think, oh, Jason, you're being... No. As someone who grew up there and went to college at Syracuse, once you hit November, once you get to Thanksgiving, it is gray and cold every single day from Thanksgiving till about the beginning of April. And just when you think, oh... it's wonderful again. Oh, look at this. It's been 60 degrees the last couple of days. I'm not wearing a hoodie for the first time in 5 months. This is great. You'll get 3 feet of snow. It's April 18th. Yes, 3 feet of snow is coming. Like, that's now, the weather in. That's the weather you have there.
1: They do have heating under the field at the new stadium in Buffalo. They do have supposedly something for the wind. But they were saying over and over at the start, it's not going to have a retractable roof. And as you said, there is a distinct advantage at the end of seasons and in postseasons for Buffalo at home because the fans make at least as much noise through it. Remember, Buffalo is one of the cities where the fans will come out and get the $5 an hour and bring their own shovel.
0: Oh, yeah, sure.
1: To shovel snow literally out of the seats before the weekend of the game.
0: Oh, yeah, yeah. I'm sure there's people that use that as openers at bars. You know, I shoveled for the Bills this weekend. You did? Yeah, that was me. What do you think? You want to get out of here? Yeah, I'm coming home with a shoveler. So this is great.
1: They finish with what's literally been called the most expensive construction project in the history of Western New York.
0: Yeah. I mean, really, I mean, maybe tomorrow the Pegulas will be in a meeting going, okay, no one sought to bring to our attention that we could make money other days with a retractable roof. No one sought to bring that to us. Okay, all right, just making sure.
1: Even
0: out there.
1: In Anaheim, where, granted, the weather is better, but I recall when Disney people were owning the Angels at the time and they were redoing the stadium after the Rams moved out of Southern California. Mm-hmm. They purposely and specifically said, we want to have whatever tractor pulls and everything else so we can have events 12 months out of the year.
0: Yeah.
1: We have that in mind when we are doing the construction. This isn't just for one sport.
0: How can business people that are worth billions of dollars make business decisions that take money out of their pocket? I don't get that. I don't understand that. Really? Like tomorrow, I mean, that meeting tomorrow, anybody, we're paying you guys all a lot of money. Nobody told me that if we did this, it was just an extra, you know, $50 million and we could have wound up making that back with one Taylor Swift concert.
1: A little more than that, I'm pretty sure.
0: But whatever, you're making, the life of the stadium is probably going to be 20 some odd years, right? You're not thinking we're going to play there forever, but you think a stadium.
1: It's Buffalo, it'll be 30 20, or 40.
0: 25, yeah, 20, 25 years until you need a new one, till it gets outdated, right? You had Orchard Park, you've had that stadium for a long time, but okay, over the course of that, you're talking about 200 days a year times 25. Like, I don't know the math on that, but wow, that's a lot of events that you could have there.
1: So you carry the two. Come back to me on that one.
0: Exit Outbound of Fresca. Jason Smith, Steve DeSager with you tonight. Right now, Steve-O's got what's going on in the wide world of sports. Leading it off with Terry Skubel's pitch count so far tonight against the Royals.
1: 95 pitches in 5 innings. And he's trailing, well, it was 3-0. It's 3-2 Royals at the Dodgers, middle of the 5th. Jack Heglione with all 3 RBIs for Kansas City, including a 3rd-inning home run. Bottom of the 3rd, Shohei Ohtani, RBI double and scored. So 3-2 for the visitors against Skubal and company, going to the bottom of the 5th inning. And it looks like Skubal is done. I thought I saw someone congratulating him on the bench. 95 pitches. 5 innings. I believe he had gotten into the 6th in his first Dodger start last week, but that was only down 2-1 at the time. San Francisco leads 3-2 over Houston in the bottom of the 7th. In the AL West standings, Houston has a half-game lead on the Rangers. Texas is tied 1-1 at the Angels in the top of the 7th inning. Arizona got an early grand slam from Nolan Arenado and still leads 7-0 against Colorado in the bottom of the 6th. San Diego has taken the lead on a 2-run homer in the 7th, 3-2 over Milwaukee. Padres had hit 4 homers last night. That offense has come alive. 5 finally in recent weeks. The Padres are only one game out of the last NL wild card to start the day behind Arizona and Philadelphia. The A's are leading Tampa Bay 4-2 in the bottom of the 7th. This is a Rays team that has won 6 in a row and leads the Yankees by 5.5 games in the AL East standings. As for the earlier contest, Minnesota beat Baltimore 9-5. The win to Dean Kramer exit Baltimore, 7 innings, just 1 run allowed, and 7 strikeouts. Philadelphia was a 6-5 winner at St. Louis. Kyle Schwarber, single, double, and 2 walks. The Mets have won 6 of 7, winning at Atlanta 8-5 tonight. The save to Kodai Senga as the Mets place closer Devin Williams on the injured list with a strained shoulder. New Boston catcher Adley Rutschman is due to come off the IL on Tuesday. Blue Jays third baseman Kaz Okamoto was scratched tonight with a bruised knee, but in Toronto, the Jays did beat Boston and Sonny Gray 2-1. Gray's record now 14-3 this year. The Dallas Cowboys gave defensive tackle Quinnen Williams a 3-year extension worth just over $100 million guaranteed. Bears wide receiver Luther Burden is expected to miss the preseason with a groin injury. 49ers running back Christian McCaffrey missed practice due to, quote, tightness. Lions center Cade Mays will miss at least 2 months with a broken wrist. He's ex of Carolina. And running back Isaiah Pacheco, ex of Kansas City, now with Detroit, is currently out with a sprained MCL. The Colts said wide receiver Josh Downs might return to practice on Tuesday after a groin injury. Lions quarterback Teddy Bridgewater says his retirement is official at the age of 33. Former quarterback Derek Carr joins.
0: He's only 33?
1: Yeah, exactly.
0: Really? Teddy Bridgewater's only 33?
1: 11-year career, 7 different teams.
0: There's no way he's 30. You said 43.
1: No, that's not true.
0: 43, Teddy. There's no way he's 33.
1: No, I think it was about a decade ago he had that serious injury early. So, yeah. And Detroit has signed quarterback Joshua Dobbs. Quarterback Derek Carr, ex-quarterback Derek Carr, joined UCLA's program as a special advisor. SMU star quarterback Kevin Jennings is limited in camp after a jammed finger. It's just 2 WNBA games tonight. Seattle has lost 11 games in a row, but is leading Chicago 74-66 at the end of the third quarter. Atlanta sent expansion Toronto to a 9th straight loss, 107-95. Angel Reese, 20 points, 14 rebounds. By the way, Marina Mabry, 36 points for Toronto. She's out of Notre Dame. Also from Notre Dame, Kayla McBride yesterday scored 43 points for Minnesota in a win over Dallas. McBride in that game from 3-point range, 10 for 14, a league record. And that Minnesota club is 27-7. Back to you.
0: Thank you, Steve-O. Now, we all remember a few years ago when Aaron Rodgers decided to grab all the headlines by saying things are untenable in Green Bay. I want out. You watch him eventually get out and go to the Jets and now the Steelers. Who's going to be the Aaron Rodgers of this year? Meaning, who's going to spend this year going, this is untenable, I want out, and teams will line up for his services? That's next right here. Jason Smith, Steve DeSager in for Harmon, Fox Sports Radio.
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1: Mariano Rivera coming in.
0: Yes, coming in to relieve Scooble. Through what, 186 pitches in six innings?
1: Close. It was 95 and 5.
0: You heard of Nixon 5? This is 95 and 5 for Scooble.
1: Actually, we had never heard of Nixon 5. It had been about 50 years.
0: Dude, can I tell you, when we were in Cabo, we went out on a boat for an afternoon, and we went snorkeling and everything else. It was awesome, and I had so many margaritas. And, you know, you play whatever songs you want in the boat coming back. So we're coming back, and we're passing other boats. Everybody's waving to everybody. And New York State of Mind came on, the Jay-Z, Alicia Keys one. Mm-hmm. And it all of a sudden, I was just reliving it again. And every time we passed a boat.
1: This is the one you attempted to sing when
0: yes,
1: the next one.
0: I sang great. Time we pass, I'm standing out there because I've had a lot of margaritas.
2: Concrete jungle where dreams are made of. There's nothing you can't do. Now you're in New York, New York, New York.
1: I rest my case.
0: It sounded just like Alicia Keys, just like her. Yeah. And so we're
1: sounded like her dead cousin, actually.
0: And we're passing all.
1: Wow.
0: We're passing all these other boats, and I'm just at the edge, and I'm yelling, Nixon 5! Nixon 5! When the song's going, Nixon 5! And I did that to like five boats. My wife goes to me, Jay, nobody knows what you're saying. Yes, they do. They go, they can't hear you. The music is loud. They can't hear you doing it. I think you're just yelling at him and pointing at him, going, no, I'm doing Nixon 5! Nixon 5! No. Okay.
1: Or you have room for five on the boat. Yeah, I don't know what you were gesturing.
0: Five. You five. I got room for Brunson and Kat and OG. So,
1: should we play it in Jason's honor here?
3: On the screen on the left with three. Wemby, far elbow, catch and shoot, missed it off the back rim, and the Knicks survive! An instant classic in San Antonio!
0: That's when I knew we were going to win the title. I said, it's over. We're going to win the title. When Wemby missed that, I said, oh my God, I'm really scared. I'm like, it's over. We're winning the title.
1: And it
0: it's
1: was.
0: It's over. Now, what's also going to be over, tell you this. It was just 4 years ago. Seems longer than that. Where Aaron Rodgers decided it's untenable for me in Green Bay, can't be here anymore, right? And for 2 years, the soap opera of him wanting to leave, where is he going to go? He wins a couple of MVPs. He pushes his way out of Green Bay. He gets to the Jets. Now he gets to the Steelers. 5 years ago now, going into the second year here. But Rodgers left. It was a lot of talk where he's going to go, who's going to want.

0: Joe Burrow is going to suddenly talk about wanting out and wanting out now. First of all, I can't believe the guy that talented is going to spend his entire career in Cincinnati and not test the waters someplace else.
1: Especially right? The way he gets hit there.
0: Right. Yeah, like, I'm going to go someplace else where I think I can have a better back half of my prime and maybe win a Super Bowl or two. Like, you saw what happened to Tom Brady. Hey, Tom Brady left his longtime team. What's he going to win after? And it goes when he's 40 years old. I bet Brady wishes he would have left the Patriots 10 years ago. Right? I wish I would have left and had 10 years someplace else other than New England.
1: And Burrow is about 30 years old.
0: Burrow, if this is not a big year, he is going to talk about wanting out. He's got 2 years left on his deal. It will be a feeding frenzy for him because knowing Cincinnati is not a place where people are going to show up and sign in free agency and you can build a winner because it's Cincinnati and still the stigma with the Browns and everything that's gone on with this team for the better part of the last 25 years. How long did it take to get to improve the practice facility, right? Like this is the type of things, the baby steps.
1: By the Browns, you mean the ownership.
0: The Brown family, yes.
1: I thought you were indicting
0: I'm going, oh, by the way, the Browns in Cleveland. No, I mean the Brown family. Is he really going to go his whole career and I'm going to play it all in Cincinnati? Or am I going to find my way out where I think I've done all I can here? It's time for me to go someplace else. This is that year for Joe Burrow in Cincinnati. If this is not a playoff plus type year, it's time for me to go. I'm not going to wait 2 more years till my contract is up. Let's try to figure out a way for me to get a deal, and the Bengals will reap draft picks to go, and that's what's going to happen after this year.
1: I looked it up after playing about half a season last year. Burrow's record in the NFL is about 40-30. He's been sacked 213 times in his career.
0: Someplace else, a really good offensive line that we can get free agents. Yeah, this is going to be that year. He's going to be the Aaron Rodgers of the NFL. Exit out by DeFresca, Jason Smith, Steve DeSager in for Harmon. Coming up next, we get back into a couple more big NFL stories coming out of camp. 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
5: What's going on, fellow sports fans? It's Andy West. Let's look back on this day in sports history, August 11th. We'll start today way back in 1929, where Babe Ruth becomes the first player to ever reach the lofty 500 home run mark in Major League Baseball. His 500th long ball came at the Cleveland Indians League Park. It was a towering blast that he hammered onto the nearby street in right field. The 500 home run club didn't get another member until 1940 when Jimmy Fox joined the club, and Ruth would go on to hit another 214 home runs, a record that stood until Hank Aaron broke that in 1974. Today in 1984, Carl Lewis duplicates Jesse Owens' 1936 feat by winning his fourth Olympic gold medal as part of the U.S. 4x100-meter relay team in world record time. And sticking with the Olympics, today in 2016, Michael Phelps wins the men's 200-meter individual relay at the Rio de Janeiro Olympics. He becomes the third athlete and first swimmer to win four consecutive Olympic gold medals in one event.
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16: New Dodgers pitcher Tarek Skubal threw five innings, 95 pitches tonight, and Kansas City leads in L.A. 3-2, bottom of the sixth. Dodgers have two outs, two on right now. Nolan Arenado in Arizona with a first-inning grand slam. The Rockies are down 7-0 at Arizona at the end of seven. Angels and Rangers tied 1-1, end of seven. The Padres homered in the seventh to take the lead. It's now two outs in the ninth. Padres leading Milwaukee 3-2. And Tampa Bay, which has won six in a row, has come back to tie it 6-6 at the A's, top of the eighth. And still batting, bases loaded, no outs for Tampa Bay, which has scored four runs in the eighth. Giants lead with one out in the ninth, 3-2 over Houston. Earlier wins for Philadelphia and the Mets. Minnesota beat Baltimore 9-5. Toronto 2-1 over Boston, beating Sonny Graves 14-3. I'm Steve DeSager.
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22: 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You'll get today's full show and a best-of version posted right after we get off the air. Well, before we get to football, Tarek Skubal's first Dodger Stadium start. He left on the losing side. Maybe not, as the Dodgers have the bases loaded. Bottom of the sixth inning, Max Muncy up. Kyle Tucker, who has become the Dodgers' best hitter in the last month.
2: Yes, actually.
22: Just walked to load the bases. So, potentially, the Dodgers still in this here. Bases loaded, two outs, bottom of the sixth inning.
2: And Scooble had only had one career start in this park since opening day for the Tigers was at Dodger Stadium a year and a half ago. But he's in a Dodger uniform now. This was his home debut. And frankly, none of us expected 95 pitches in five innings.
22: What the Dodgers did wrong at the trade deadline was instead of getting Scooble and trading prospects, they should have let the Tigers keep Scooble and get all the Tigers players instead, because since the trade deadline and the Dodgers getting rid of their two best pitchers, the Tigers getting rid of their two best pitchers, the Tigers can't lose. So, I mean, that should have been Ohtani, Muncy, Betts, Freeman, send them all. Big trade. You'll get the entire Tigers team, get them over here, and then you would keep winning. That's what happened.
2: Well, I was just going to say the bottom of the order has not delivered. Max Muncy just delivered a three-run triple. The Dodgers have taken the lead 5-3 on the Royals with two outs in the sixth. The Royals had just taken their starter, Noah Cameron, out of the game.
22: Mm. So, again, what could be a good ending now for Scooble and the Dodgers. Look, we talked about this last hour. It's August. Everything is fine. When you get to October and Edwin Diaz continues to stink, that's good. But right now, everything is fine.
2: This is what has been lacking for the last month and a half, is clutch hitting with the Dodgers.
22: It's October. It's August. Everything is okay. Everything. I'm sure they're all doing their fantasy football drafts. They're like, yeah, we get to this point every year. We won the last two World Series. Everything is fine.
2: By the way,
22: the
2: if
22: Dodgers.
2: You've seen any of those fantasy football drafts or Masters pools that they have in baseball clubhouses, it will immediately let you know what a different zip code those people live in compared to you. The amount of money that is changing hands is a bit astounding for a normal person.
22: Oh, it's a $10,000 entry. Oh, $10,000 a week. Oh, boy. Yeah.
2: Well, put it this way. These are Major League Baseball players, and therefore, let me put it this way. These are people that work in an industry where minimum wage is $700,000 a year.
22: I remember my wife would say to me, it's $100 a year for you to do your fantasy league? Yeah. Wow. Yeah, it's a lot. Yeah, it's $10,000 a week, and we're just going to roll the money through, all the way through. That's what it is. Week one, 10 grand. Week two, 20 grand. Week three, 30 grand. Oh, now we're getting serious.
2: There's your knockout pool. There's your suicide pool.
22: So, to the NFL training camp today, where Jackson Dart is being lauded for sliding.
2: Well, better late than never.
22: Look, I know that I'm sure John Harbaugh is saying, okay, finally a day where I can just kind of hang out, but Jackson Dart and Cam Scataboo have taken the Giants and they have become the personalities of the team, right?
2: And the cool coach is going to let that be to a fault.
22: Yeah, he's got to figure out, when can I not be the cool dad? When do I have to start stepping in? Because these guys clearly make their own rules and want to be able to do whatever the hell they want to. Cam Scataboo wants to continue to do backflips and make appearances at WWE events where when I have some sort of boot on because of an injury, if I'm okay falling down, I'll be fine. And Jackson Dart doesn't want to slide. It's like, oh, wow. Like, dude, you can't be the cool dad all the time. And I get Harbaugh coming in and saying, hey, these guys are great. And I'm gonna meet the Scataboo thing with saying something like, oh, I wish he would have stuck the landing. Jackson Dart's got a slide. But Dart slid at practice today. And it's almost like the seas opened up. And my goodness, that mermaids came in with all sorts of of treasure chests full of money and dropped them off. Like, oh, no, Jackson Dart slid at practice.
2: No, you're right with the mermaids analogy. Because usually when Jackson Dart gets close to the sidelines, it's the sirens coming out.
22: Very
2: luring
22: nice.
2: Him to his death.
22: Yeah. Yeah, not just playing in Cleveland, they could be playing
2: the Cleveland Sirens. WNBA next year. No, the New York Giants, and the reason this is news today, because they've been practicing for a couple weeks here, and this still hadn't happened. This had not happened last year, time and again, when it was painfully, and I mean that word, painfully obvious that he should have gone down to end plays. And I believe the final count was five different times a game was stopped to check Jackson Dart for concussion last year.
22: Oh, yeah.
2: And he didn't play the whole season.
22: Brian Daboll trying to get into the tent. Hey, excuse me. Sorry, you can't come in here. Yeah, I'm the head coach. No, specifically, the head coach can't come in.
2: It's a doctor's tent.
22: Hey, Cam, can you do me a favor?
0: can you head into the tent and just see how Jackson's doing? I mean, just like, if you can get there, just hear what they're saying. Just let me know. Just like, so I know if I can have to put him in or if I got to go to Russell Wilson.
2: The Giants really are so bad in so many ways, including on the field, where yeah. they were literally about a game away from having the number one overall pick. Yeah. They were that bad yeah. last year again.
3: I mean, this to me, though, honestly, if you say, what's the most fascinating storyline that I'm looking forward to this season? I mean, there's lots of great stuff out there.
2: Raiders quarterback.
3: Raiders quarterback. Right, there's lots of things. But really, how does John Harbaugh go from barely being able to handle Lamar Jackson and falling short of the Super Bowl every year? How is he going to handle New York when Jackson Dart and Cam Scadaboo want to do their own thing, and he's got to try to find a way to manage it to get the team to listen to what he's saying but still allow them to be who they want to be? Like, this could be great, right? Like, I mean it. The Giants could have an incredibly great season. I wouldn't be surprised.
2: Really? Incredibly great?
3: I wouldn't be surprised. This is a team that jumps up and wins 10, 11 games.
2: What?
3: Because they have the talent, right? Malik Nabers is that good. They have the tight end.
2: If the real Malik Nabers comes back.
3: Right? They have everything they need, because the NFC East is not that great. The Cowboys, as good as they're, we'll get to them in a minute. The Eagles feel like, okay, maybe they're on the decline a little bit. The Commanders have a lot of questions. Overall, the NFC, you didn't see teams really stock up and get better except for the Rams, because, you know, when you add the best defensive player in the NFL, it's going to happen for you. But it can go really well, because I can see the Giants having a terrific season, Dart throwing the ball all over the field, and this being a terrific offense, and defensively, the Giants will have enough. But this can also fail so spectacularly. And I mean immediately. Like this, if this starts out 1-3, 1-4, it's going to get ugly fast. And look out. Like, suddenly it's going to be, is John Harbaugh, what do I have to do to save my job? And is Jackson Dart still the future? And are you going to wind up paying Cam Scadaboo at some point? Like, this can absolutely fail spectacularly. There's not a team in the league where I can see success and absolute failure with both of them as much as I can see the Giants.
2: We have seen absolute failure with the Giants over and over, especially in the last decade. This team at the holidays last year was 2-13. 2-13. They wound up going 1-8 on the road. So the Giants, for almost a decade now, a good year is anything over 6 wins, because they've done that once in about the last decade,
3: yeah.
2: more than 6 wins. So if you're even thinking double-digit wins for the Giants, and I really consider Malik Nabers at wide receiver a question mark so far, coming back from injury, that, as talented as he was.
3: It was not great news where, wait, he's not cleared yet? Wait, right. What? He's not cleared?
2: Well,
3: what?
2: Yeah. It's like the Alec Pierce with the Colts. It's like, bad ankle. Whoa, still bad ankle?
3: Oh, yeah.
2: Injections in the ankle.
3: Yeah.
2: Still not on the field.
3: Yeah.
2: This is not good. Yeah. And you got rid of a wide receiver in Indy.
3: Not good. It can be great for the day. It can be absolutely terrible. It can be both of those things.
2: I'm leaning latter.
3: Now, for the Cowboys, big news today, right? They give Quinnen Williams a 3-year, $105 million contract, right? They get him from the Jets last year at the deadline. The Jets get a couple of picks. They're happy. Quinnen Williams wanted out. He was unhappy there. And showing up in Dallas wasn't quite the player he was.
2: Still had a ton of pressures for half a season.
3: He averaged 5 or 6 pressures a game.
2: Yeah.
3: But, the numbers that he put up with the Jets, when he was a first-team All-Pro for a couple of years, 4-time Pro Bowler, wasn't quite the player. But when you get traded middle of the season and suddenly you have to adjust to a new scheme, no, I get that first year can be a little difficult.
2: On a team with literally no defense last year.
3: Whatever you do, and this is going to be an improvement. But they're healthier now defensively. They've locked down 3 of their best defensive players. If I know that every year we fall into a trap with the Cowboys where, yeah, this is what it's going to be. They're going to be a 10-win team. They probably are going to make the playoffs as a wild card. Maybe not. They're going to play one game. They're going to lose if Dak isn't healthy. But overall, looking at the way the NFC lays out, right? Like I said, the Eagles look like a team where their dynasty is coming down the other side of the mountain on, right? You don't know Jalen Hurts. Is he still going to be can he be as good as he was? What are they going to be like now? A.J. Brown is not there. Can they win? They've got a lot of number 2 receivers on that team. The Eagles maybe not as good. The Bears are missing stuff at wide receiver. Are they still going to be as good? Are the Lions going to be as good, or are they coming down in the back half of their last 3 years?
2: Niners, right? The biggest question mark in the NFC.
3: Right. The NFC South is terrible, and you have the Rams, and the Seahawks are the champs, right? But are the Seahawks going to be as good? The 49ers, all their weapons are all over 40 years old. Like, they're I think Jerry Rice is starting for them this year. So
2: he's in better shape than most of the guys they have now.
3: For the Cowboys, who are still young, insanely talented offensively, again, sometimes you don't have to go from, we have this defense that's questionable, and now we got a top five defense. Sometimes you just got to be okay. Right, you just not just like, hey, are we in the top 20 team defense total? And that's going to be enough to win a lot of games. Because of the way the NFC didn't progress this offseason, where you didn't see teams load up, I didn't see the Lions get better. You didn't see teams go out there outside of the Rams. Again, adding the best defensive player who's going to be good for 20 sacks. Nobody else I can say, oh, they're better than they were a year ago.
2: Right. So, is the wide receiver core of the Bears better? Running back room of Seattle better?
3: It's not. But the Cowboys being young, seeing, you know, the offense they can have out on the field. I mean, I am definitively arrow up on the Cowboys this year because of that. Not in absolutes, I would say, well, what have they done? Okay, it's the same team as last, but
2: new
3: it's young, it's ascending. They're locking up their young talent. Quinnen Williams is still on the right side of 30, and you think his second year he's going to be dominant. I've seen him be dominant. Look, if you can be dominant with the Jets, you can be dominant with the Cowboys. And as long as they're healthier now on defense, like, I am definitely arrow up on Dallas this year. And I've never been arrow down on Dallas. I've always been arrow in the middle. Like, they're going to be the same team. 9 or 10 wins. Maybe they make the playoffs. Maybe they win a game. Maybe they don't. If they get injuries, they're not making the playoffs. I've always been arrow even. I'm arrow up this year.
2: And they still have Brandon Aubrey, a truly spectacular kicker. So this year, instead of booting a 60-yarder to tie the game at 40 at the end, it's going to be actually to win a game like that. If they get any measure of defense, and what is the first Sunday night football game of the regular season? Mid-September, it's going to be the Giants, who you just talked about, hosting the Cowboys, who you just talked about. And let's not forget that the Cowboys have that Sunday afternoon Rio game. Remember, they put that in the regular late afternoon time slot, not a standalone game. That's going to be Ravens against the Cowboys late September from Brazil.
3: Oh, I mean, I am definitely arrow up on them, but wow, that NFC East is going to be so interesting because the Eagles, they bring drama every single day, and you have no idea what the Commanders are, right? The Tunsil injury is a really big deal, right? Yes. That's a killer
2: tackle.
3: But now here's Jaden Daniels coming back. Is he going to be the guy now? Is he going to be healthy? His wide receivers seem healthy. Like that division is really interesting.
2: And I would add, the Eagles tackle Lane Johnson said this past weekend that this will likely be his final season, his 14th year in the league, all with Philadelphia. We have an update before the break here.
3: How's that Dodger lead doing right now, Steve-O? How's that Dodger lead doing?
2: Does not exist.
3: Oh, okay.
2: Seventh inning stretch in LA. It's the Royals tied with the Dodgers 5-5 on a two-run homer off Jack Dreyer out of the bullpen.
3: I think it was actually off Edwin Diaz wearing a different uniform. I think that's what it was.
2: Stay tuned. It's 5-5. He might be getting in this game. We have a little more adventure before this show is done tonight.
3: Okay. All right. So again, we'll keep you updated on there again. Scoobles first start with the Dodgers in Dodger Stadium. But coming up next, we get back into the biggest stories that have dominated the last 4 days, all from one sport. That's next. Jason Smith, Steve DeSager in for Harmon. This is Fox Sports Radio.
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1: I want to kiss you.
0: Dodgers now have the lead over the Royals, 6-5 in the seventh.
2: Shohei Ohtani, leadoff single, stole second, scored on a Freeman single.
0: Freeman thrown out trying to stretch a single into a double. Never a good idea for Freddie Freeman to try to stretch anything.
2: Taking base running lessons from Shohei Ohtani.
0: Freeman's a guy, like, I watch him run and I go, wow, he's going to have a hip replacement at some point. He just runs so, like, I see him run and I go, that must be how Phil Jackson used to run when he played for the Knicks.
2: Actually, really. That is how Phil Jackson used to run. I've seen the films.
0: Like, Freddie, my goodness. So, again, Dodgers lead the Royals 6-5. Scooble long gone from this game for the Dodgers. What, six innings, 95, five innings, 95 pitches for the Dodgers.
2: We can add that Tampa Bay, with a six-game winning streak on the line tonight, has scored eight times in the eighth. And now leads bottom of the eighth at the A's 10-6.
0: So we got more baseball on the way. We'll keep you updated here again. Seventh inning, Dodgers lead at 6-5. Oh, Edwin Diaz could really put a stamp on this game. But the biggest story of the last 4 days, it's crazy because I just came back today from vacation. I was in Cabo for the last 5 days for a friend's 50th birthday. It was an awesome time. I was gone 5 days, and there were no less than four front burner page one stories out of the WNBA. I can't get over it, right? This is NFL teams are here. They're practicing. Every day is fun stuff and debates and quarterback derbies. And every day there was a new WNBA controversy.
2: And don't tell me it wasn't just something on the court, right?
0: No, it was.
2: Surprise me.
0: We had the Sophie Cunningham, DeJounte Carrington foul situation, which was its own thing.
2: Flagrant.
0: A flagrant and Carrington getting thrown out. Then her subsequent white privilege social media post that she had where she tagged the Indiana Fever on it.
2: Mistake.
0: Which she says today that was not in reference to me getting called for a flagrant getting thrown out of the game.
2: Okay, so okay. What was it in reference
0: oh,
2: to?
0: Oh, she wouldn't say.
2: Oh.
0: She wouldn't say what
2: so
0: it was.
2: So you're leaving it up to everybody else say.
0: You,
2: to
0: you
2: read
0: interpret.
2: Your mind.
0: Right, right, right. Just like we
2: always
0: like to see
2: wise.
0: On social media where it's like, yeah, I'm going to say something really inflammatory, but leave it up to debate for you. So there's that. Then you have the Caitlin Clark situation where her eighth technical, which would have been an automatic suspension, was rescinded after a layup in which she ran into the official.
2: And it was
0: the official, yes.
2: Right after the game.
0: Yeah, right after the game. Hey, listen, she runs into the official and the official calls Caitlin Clark for a technical for running into her and it gets rescinded. Then, oh, by the way, you had Becky Hammon, Las Vegas Aces coach. Hey, Sunday's a big game, nationally televised game. Well, they had played a game the day before. She was unhappy that they scheduled another game 22 hours later.
2: Different time zone.
0: So she rested her three best players, including Jalen Brunson, including Asia Wilson, and they got absolutely thumped by the Liberty.
2: Lost right? by 40 at yeah. New York yesterday.
0: I mean, you would think that if you're going to do that, you're going to sit your people for Saturday and play them in the National League. Because you're trying to grow the league, right? You're trying to make
2: this
0: sure you do that.
2: The matchup of yeah. the last two champions in this league. She does that. They lose by 40. And then her reaction was it where we end up in the standings is where we end up.
0: Yeah.
2: Whatever.
0: I want to be mad about this, so I'm going to not play them on the nationally televised game, right? 4 days, four controversies involving the WNBA. And really, you want to say five because today was Carrington saying, oh, the white privilege text or the white privilege social media post wasn't about that, even though you tagged the Indiana Fever. So, okay, so what is it then? But
2: oh, and then there's also the commissioner saying we're going to continue the talks about what is a woman and
0: oh,
2: the transgender. That hasn't ended
0: yes.
2: yet.
0: Yes. Oh, more former NBA players declaring eligible for the WNBA draft. Like, it's been a week for the W. Now, there's two takes on this. One, we've talked about this before. Kathy Engelbert, invisible. The WNBA needs new leadership. We've talked about this for a while. Congratulations to everybody else who's making headlines on podcasts talking about how bad she is. Her contract expires at the end of this year. And, you know, we had talked about this is going to be it. They need their David Stern. They need someone who's coming in after Magic and Larry and Michael came in, who's going to come in and take our sport to the next level, right?
2: David Stern was good in the bully pulpit because he was a bully. He was not a great guy.
0: I know how we're going to do it, right? And, well, and that's how you make it in business, right? You don't need, hey, friends don't make it. It's not show friends, it's show business, right? The big line, right? The Bob Sugar line, it's not show friends, it's show business. He was what the NBA needed. He came in, this is how we're going to do it. What I'm going to say is not going to be popular, but this is how we're going to grow. And that's what the W needs. Kathy Engelbert was an A to B commissioner. They got, okay, the league was doing okay, but now here they are at unprecedented heights. They got their new TV deal. They got the new CBA deal. Everything is done. Now you need someone that's going to be able to handle the minefield of stories that you get basically every single day. So, yeah, I don't think you can any longer wait till the end of the season for a contract to expire. I can't believe they don't have their next commissioner in line. If they don't, that's ridiculous by them. They're not ready for the moment, but it's a year-round job being commissioner of the WNBA. It's not like I can do this for a few months and then I can go do something else in the offseason.
2: That's been proven. And by the way, that would be par for the course if the WNBA is not quite ready to get ahead of an issue, including its own front office.
0: Yeah, so Engelbert needs to be replaced. They need to have somebody else in that's going to grab the league and say, this is how we're doing it to stop these headlines. Now, the on-the-court headlines, yeah, you're still going to get questions about foul calls. Look, the NBA is still dealing with that, right? But we're still going to get with Caitlin Clark. Look at what went through with Wemby. Hey, we got to make sure we keep him on the court for the playoffs. Can't have Wemby not on the court. Well, you know what? You still lost in five. Knicks in five. So you're still going to deal with that. But all the other stuff, the off the court, you have to find a way. These are going to come up. How do you deal with that? Right. David Stern dealt with everything from getting the finals from being on tape delay into primetime to how do we deal with a dress code? How do we deal with all of these things? Right.
2: And that dress code was a very personal and cultural thing.
0: It was not popular. No,
2: it was
0: not. And he didn't always make the right decisions.
2: How do you dress when you come into the arena and the cameras are on you? How do you dress when you're on the bench in an official capacity? You may be a non-suit that night, as my PEU coach used to call it. You're not playing.
0: You're a non-suit.
2: But there is still an image that the league wants to portray. And some of what he saw coming in is not what they wanted. And he put his fist down.
0: Yeah. And some of it's not going to be popular. But these are the decisions that a commissioner who, by and large, made the right ones the vast majority of the time. Because you look at where the NBA is now. It's there because of David Stern's vision. He's on the Mount Rushmore of commissioners. So, yes, Kathy Engelbert needs to be replaced with that. However, you know I've been tough on the W by saying they can't handle success. They've not been able to handle success now 3 years in to the Caitlin Clark era. But thinking about it this way, this is a little bit different take on it. Like I'm going to zig when you think I'm going to zag on this is that there's part of me that, you know, thinking about this the last few days that I don't know that all of this, what they deal with every day, the on-the-court stuff, the knuckleheaded stuff off the court, I don't know that this wasn't inevitable, and it was inevitable that the league was going to go through these growing pains simply because of how it arrived and the year it arrived in. Okay, because there is no sport we have ever seen go from, hey, the WNBA has been a sport, you know, it's been a summer league, players are playing in the W, but they play overseas because they don't make enough money, and they go out, you know, like baseball players in the 50s, right, where, hey, I play, what do? I sell insurance in the offseason. Oh, that's great. Yeah, I got to find a way to make money. Hey, man, that double you had to win that game in the ninth inning on 4th of July, that was fantastic, but listen, I need to change my premiums, so can you push this through right now? I got to make sure my dependents are now my wife and my daughter. So,
2: and even when the NFL became the thing and became a little more exciting, you know, pushed by the AFL in the 60s to add the excitement, the NFL was still an established product.
0: Yeah.
2: And so even that is not quite, you know, what the NFL became was spectacular as far as popularity. It already had popularity before that.
0: Yeah. Hey, Klizuski, you were great. But you know what? Listen, I got my eye on that that Chevette in the corner there. What kind of deal can you give me on that? Right. That's what players did because they couldn't make enough ends meet in baseball. But like that's where you're at with the WNBA. The salaries were so low. Players played here. They played overseas. They made money. Now
2: they played two seasons.
0: Now the W's become a thing and it became an overnight sensation. The minute Caitlin Clark went from we've lost to South Carolina and now I'm in the WNBA 8 minutes later and I'm starting my career 4 days after I get knocked out of the Final Four, the W enjoyed a jump in the public consciousness that no sport has ever had before. That kind of jump where suddenly the main sports we talk about, NFL, NBA, Major League Baseball, WNBA, like that's where you think about that on sports talk radio and on TV, the four major sports now, it's jumped up that big overnight, right? Forget about the fact that Caitlin Clark got everybody seating on flights or rather instead of flying commercial, you got charter flights. Now you have a much, much bigger CBA. The salaries have gone up, all this. Just overall attention wise, what players do, how they conduct themselves and what they do every day has become front page news. And especially in the age of social media that we're in, where people can become stars like Sophie Cunningham, who can come off the bench and score 8 points a game, but be the second most visible player in the WNBA when she wants to weigh in on things like, oh, why are we putting an expansion franchise in Cleveland, Detroit? Why are we doing that? Hey, I'm now making the trans stand that she is. Whoa, whoa, whoa. Suddenly now that's become what she's all about. She's about this. Now I want to play basketball. No, that's sorry. I mean, you've opened up this huge debate. Now look at what the league is doing. Enes Kanter Freedom is declaring for the WNBA draft. Like, this is what's happened. I don't know that the growing pains aren't inevitable, that we weren't going to get this no matter what, simply because no one's ever dealt with this before. To go from where they were to now the top of the pecking order, like, and especially with social media illustrating every single move, some of it's great, some of it's not. Like, I don't know that we weren't going to see this no matter what. And now this is the result. This is why you need better leadership in place, because this is how it goes. Like, the PGA Tour, when Tiger showed up, they went from being, hey, they were popular, to now they're insanely popular. But it's not like the PGA Tour guys were playing, hey, I'm playing golf on the PGA Tour for a few months and I'm playing overseas to make money.
2: It was not invisible.
0: Yeah. It was still a pretty big deal, right? All the sports, right? All the sports. Hey, the MLS is starting to become popular now, but is it as popular as WNBA? No, we don't talk about anybody else besides Messi in the MLS.
2: Well, look at the TV coverage that the WNBA gets compared to MLS becoming invisible once they sign the Apple streaming deal for most of their games.
0: Exactly. I've not seen this in my lifetime, a sport go from this is where it is in the pecking order to now it's at the top. It's at the top in the, you know, it's at the big table with everything now. So when I see this, I go, yeah, maybe this was inevitable. Maybe if this had happened at any time, we were going to get the results that we are, but because of social media being as prevalent, because of the way that people can and cable can get news, their message out,
2: clearly
0: we're seeing it amped up even way more than expected because of that. So that's why I want to sit back and go, all right, well, some of it where they can't handle success, some of it I feel like we just have to go through it and figure out how to handle it, right?
2: They've made it worse by not having leadership and not being able to anticipate, and like all companies, sports or not, being able to crisis manage. Yeah. They turn one problem into two, or let one problem fester for days and days. It's constantly shooting themselves in the foot.
0: Yeah, like when the Carrington story comes out, that's something that's a story for a day, then this is where leadership takes care of it, right? The Sophie Cunningham story, it's a story, hey, and after a couple of days, leadership, we're going forward, this
2: still
0: is what we're doing.
2: Still waiting for a suspension announcement, by the way.
0: Yeah, this is what we're doing. And so, yeah, we're going to get these growing pains. Like, it's going to happen. But this is where, okay, it's 3 years in now, and you're no closer to handling it than you were when Caitlin Clark came in. There's still the same talk we had that the players hate Caitlin and she's getting officiated unfairly. We had that her first 2 weeks in the WNBA. Oh, by the way, Carrington with the big push from behind the first time we saw that happen, and the officials see it happen in front of them and just calls a regular foul, right? Like, this is 3 years later and we're still seeing the same things happen. The same narrative around Caitlin Clark. Oh, she's not being officiated right. The players hate her. Oh, okay. That's what we have right now.
2: And also a separate aspect to the context of it. You mentioned that Caitlin Clark hit the ground running from Women's Final Four to WNBA as a summer season. The Final Four ends in early April, and then immediately you have draft for WNBA camps and the start of the season in May. There is no let up. So as much controversy, for example, as there was, why isn't Caitlin Clark on that last Olympic team? Well, she hadn't had a night off, it seemed like, in who knows how many months. So that there was that. And she, therefore, as a previous college player, hadn't been part of the camps like the pro players had. It's just there's a dynamic that exists with WNBA that the other sports with off seasons from college, and some sports don't get direct from college to their league either, that these aren't apples to apples comparisons.
0: No, no. And then because it's a tough time, like because of the Final Four, because of the way the college basketball season is, where do you put the WNBA season in? So it's tough to go right from the season right to the W, but that's not going anywhere because next year they're playing 50 games.
2: Which is ridiculous.
0: Even more games next year.
2: I know it's a money. There are legitimate money reasons. More games equals more TV, more attendance, more money for players, etc. However, are you aware of the American sports calendar? Once September arrives, you get NFL and college football, and you already have the baseball pennant races. You are guaranteed to become more invisible the longer your WNBA season is. They're going to see that this year.
0: Maybe they wind up, hey, you know what we're going to do? We're going to start earlier, and the players are going to come from college and join the team midseason. After like the first 8 games, they show up. We get them in and we see what happens.
2: We talked about lack of leadership in WNBA. There's no leadership in college, so I could actually see that happening.
0: But like, that's the thing. I want to give the W a little bit of a break in where, okay, you were going to, because of the way it had overnight success, nobody's used to it. Nobody knows how to react. Nobody knows how these problems are still going to come up. But the bottom line is, okay, you got to have people in place to take care of it. And they just don't, right? Exit Al Baldafresca, Jason Smith, Steve DeSager in from Mike Harmon, Fox Sports Radio. Steve-O's got everything that's trending in the wide world of sports right now with What's Trending.
2: Only 2 ball games still going at Dodger Stadium. L.A. retook the lead with a Freddie Freeman RBI single in the 7th. It is Dodgers 6-5 over Kansas City, bottom of the 8th. L.A.'s new pitcher, Tarek Skubal, was the starter. He went the first 5 innings, 6 strikeouts, 95 pitches thrown. The Rangers are tied 1-1, top of the 10th at the Angels. Texas does have bases loaded, no outs. The Rangers entered tonight a half game back of Houston in the AL West. Houston has won in 10 innings at San Francisco 6-3, saved to Josh Hader, who pitched 2 innings. By the way, Giants third baseman Matt Chapman will have abdominal surgery on Tuesday. The Rangers place pitcher Nathan Eovaldi on the IL with elbow inflammation. Arizona 9-0 over Colorado the final. Nolan Arenado, a first inning grand slam. D-backs were up 7-0 in the second inning. San Diego came back with a couple of long balls and beat Milwaukee 3-2. The save to Mason Miller, his 30th. Padres started the day a game out of the last NL wild card behind Arizona, which won, and Philadelphia, which also won 6-5 at St. Louis. Kyle Schwarber, single, double, and 2 walks. Tampa Bay has won its 7th straight game. What a comeback at the A's. 10-6 the final with 8 runs in the top of the 8th. Minnesota and Dean Kramer beat his old team Baltimore 9-5. Mets won at Atlanta 8-5. The save to Kodai Senga. The Mets place closer Devin Williams on the IL with a strained shoulder. Did you see the video after the final out of that Mets win on the road? The fly ball is caught in the outfield for the 3rd out. End of game. Kodai Senga is trying to motion to the outfielder. Can I get the ball? This is my first save. The outfielder didn't see him and threw it into the stands.
0: Yeah. Get ready. He's your new Mets closer. Kodai Senga. He's your new closer.
2: Toronto beat Boston at Sonny Gray 2-1. Guess who's coming in
0: look at
2: Dodger Stadium?
0: To the ninth
2: inning, Edwin Diaz is coming in trying to protect a 6-5 advantage over the Royals.
0: Sweating Diaz.
2: Saturday night at Arizona and gave up a run. He pitched Friday night at Arizona and gave up 2. He returned at Wrigley for the Dodgers last Tuesday and gave up a run. Let's see about tonight. Oh, this is going to be drama in our final segment this evening of this hour.
0: You know we have another hour after this, right? Okay.
2: Of this hour.
0: Okay, this hour. Very good. All right, very good.
2: I'm saying...
0: You thought you were going home at 10. Dodgers game is over, I'm going home.
2: That was a declaration. I'm saying one way or another, this is over in the next segment at Dodger Stadium.
0: Thank you, Steve-O. All right, coming up next, we'll keep you updated on Sweating Diaz in the 9th plus. An NBA story. This story I saw earlier today, I still can't believe it's true, but it is. Jason Smith, Steve DeSager in for Harmon, Fox Sports Radio.
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2: Hey, Steve.
1: Sweating Diaz turned out to not be that big a deal. A 1-2-3 ninth inning for the Dodgers closer.
3: There was a fly ball to the track.
1: There was center. To the middle of the track in center field, but it finds Andy Páez's glove. Diaz gets out. Those are the first three outs he has gotten as a member of the Dodgers. Right? I have that. You have that research right
3: that's
1: on that?
3: Not quite true.
1: Are you sure about that?
3: He's right. Allowed runs in all three of his outings the past week. He did actually get a few outs.
1: All right. I thought I had that there. All right. So we'll have more on the Dodgers, more in this story coming up in a few minutes. But the Dodgers beat the Royals. Scooble on the winning side of the ledger for the Dodgers. He left after five innings, though, before the Dodgers took the lead here, throwing 95 pitches.
3: And Blake Snell tomorrow off the injuries.
1: Yeah, sure. And then you got Koufax and then Jerry Royce, Don Sutton. Yeah, no, you're feeling pretty good.
3: Doug Rau, Claude Osteen. Sure.
1: Doug Rau. Okay. But this story, when I saw this, I said, okay, there's no way this was real. But no, it was. And the more I see this, the more I think, they can make things pretty interesting in the NBA in a year. So, Greek businessman Dimitrios Giannakopoulos.
3: Okay.
1: He owns...
3: This is where Rob Parker says Gesundheit.
1: He owns Panathinaikos Basketball Club in Athens, which is one of the big clubs in Greece for a long time. He made a proposal to the Nuggets to buy Nikola Jokic out of the final season of his current NBA contract.
3: That alone would be pricey.
1: I mean, yeah, because he's scheduled to make 60-some-odd million dollars this year. And he said, okay, it didn't work. I made a very serious proposal, both to his team and to him. I got a rejection right away from the Nuggets. They said, yeah, thanks, but I'm going to try again next summer. Okay. So before you think this is completely out of the realm of possibility, right? I've said for the last couple of years, by 2030, we're going to have a $100 million a year player in either the NBA or the NFL. Either quarterback or an NBA star is going to make $100 million a year. Now, maybe that's Wemby, but...
3: And the reason why he could go after Jokic next summer is because it's 1 year plus a player option.
1: Right. Left. He's got 2 years and over $120 million left on his contract. So potentially, hey, I can talk to you free after this season. So we know that Jokic is making $60 million for next year. Before you think that this can't happen, remember,

0: $5 million? No, I don't think you are. But $100 million a year. Do you really say no? If you really want him, that's the offer you come to the table with at the end of this year. I know you got 1 year and $60 million left, and you can sign for 300. How about $500 million for the next 5 years? How about $100 million a year? I got a feeling if that's the offer, then we've seen the last of Jokic in the NBA.
1: Jokic, one of the great players we've seen in the last 25 years in basketball, has purposely waited on an extension. And by NBA rules, if he does wait until next summer and re-sign the extension, it can be more years and more money, and it would be the record-breaking contract next summer.
0: It would be. But it wouldn't be $100 million a year.
1: Nope. It would be 5 years to get to the $300, $350 million total.
0: Yeah. This would be, if you come in, if you have that kind of money, who knows, right? I don't know. Maybe he's got, if you have that kind of money, $100 million a year, because it's got to be something. It's got to be something big to even approach them with. I can't see him saying no. I'm going to say no to $100 million a year. You always come back to the NBA.
1: And
0: doesn't
1: going
0: work
1: back,
0: out. You can always come back.
1: And going back to Europe.
0: Yeah, you can always come back. No, nothing says you can't. Hey, it doesn't work for a couple of years. I'm out of money. I'll come back. I'll come back at 32 and be the MVP. Yeah, I'll come back. That's fine. You can
1: still
0: do that.
1: Still play for your national team. Still get your harness racing fix in the off seasons. Closer to all of that.
0: Exit out by DeFresca, Jason Smith, Steve DeSager. Hey, we got the latest Major League Baseball news. Plus, maybe one quarterback derby we called a little too early. That's next. Fox. From Vancouver, you will be. We are Fox
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15: Just one ball game still going in the major leagues. Bottom of the 10th in Anaheim, the Rangers lead the Angels 4-1. Houston already won in 10 innings at San Francisco 6-3. The Dodgers held on over Kansas City 6-5 the final. The save to Edwin Diaz with a 1-2-3 ninth. The Dodgers had lost 8 of their last 9. Arizona got an early grand slam from Nolan Arenado, went on to a 9-0 win over Colorado. Victories for the Mets in Philadelphia. Minnesota beat Baltimore 9-5. The win to former Oriole Dean Kramer. Tampa Bay scored 8 runs in the 8th and won at the A's 10-6. The Rays have won 7 straight. Toronto beat Boston and Sonny Gray 2-1. Gray now 14-3. The Dallas Cowboys gave defensive tackle Quinnen Williams a 3-year extension. WNBA, Seattle ended an 11-game losing streak beating Chicago. Atlanta sent expansion Toronto to a 9th straight loss. I'm Steve DeSager.
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19: 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We put new content, new videos go up all the time. Let us know what you think. Love it, hate it, agree, disagree. Comment away. We love putting this content out for you every single night. Speaking of videos out there, gonna have this out there. We'll get to the Dodgers sweating Diaz and winning. Hey, you beat the Royals, Steve-O. Congratulations.
15: It's come to this.
19: Yeah, congratulations.
15: Time to celebrate. Maybe think about parade after this.
19: Yeah. You know, the trade deadline happens. The Mets and Tigers sell their entire teams away. They can't lose, and the Dodgers, who can't win. So there we go. That's what happens.
15: The Mets have won 6 of 7. The Dodgers, till tonight, had lost 8 of 9. Cannot figure that one.
19: But here's the thing. I don't know if you know this or not, Steve, but I have this on good authority that they'll announce this in the coming days. Rob Manfred's going to announce that after the trade deadline, the standings have all reset. Teams all went to 0-0, and now we're starting again from the trade deadline. It's only fair with all the teams changing so much that we start at zero again.
15: That is such a Mets idea. If only every season could be done that way. You remember for so long, people were saying, why don't we do it like they do it in AAA and just have two halves of seasons, right? And then you can have the first half champ play the second half champ, and then,
19: No, we did that once. We did that in 81.
15: I don't want to do that in my fantasy football league. I don't want to see that in real life.
19: How do you let a team that wins the first half go, yeah, you're in it no matter what? So what are we playing the second half for? Well, I don't know. Just stay sharp.
15: That happened. 1981 strike created two halves of seasons. Yeah. And the Dodgers, at the time of the strike, won the first half, as it turned out. They had no incentive to put the pedal to the metal, as they say, in the second half. So the Cincinnati Reds wound up complaining after the 1981 season.
19: They had the best record in baseball, and they missed the playoffs.
15: That's right, because they had to play hard both halves, and the team in their division that, won it in the first half didn't have to play hard.
19: Just think about that. Having a strike, and again, we're talking strike because we could be getting one again next year. That after the strike happens, right, when they strike, partway through the season, coming back, they decide, oh, yeah, if you were in first place, then you're in the playoffs. Wait, what? Yeah, you're in the playoffs. Wait, what? But now everybody else, we're starting over from scratch again. Why are we doing that? We're letting everybody who was in first place
15: have the All-Star game in August and then just keep going on. Yeah. Nothing else has happened. By the way, that was back in the days where baseball's labor contract used to end during the season. How long did it take in baseball history until I figured out, can we just make the labor deal extend through the playoffs?
19: Yeah.
15: Like it will this year. It expires after the World Series this year.
19: That's a bad time to have it expire during the season. Let's do it after the season.
15: So in case nobody's told you this, not likely that I'm buying spring training tickets for the first day of camp opening next year.
19: Wasn't that the World Series the Dodgers won? Like, didn't George Frazier set a record by losing three games?
15: Yankees.
19: Yeah.
15: 1981. That was Fernando's rookie year. Yeah. He won game three.
19: It's going to be hard to be broken. Can you imagine a pitcher losing all four games of a World Series? Of all the unbroken records, I
15: don't want to name names. There was a Mets closer like a decade ago who kind of came close.
19: Okay, not four games in a World Series. Okay, not right. four to break that record. Right? Think about it. That means you would have to be the losing pitcher in all four games of a World Series. That's not going to happen.
15: You wouldn't think it's going to happen. I still say the most unbreakable baseball record is Johnny Vandermeer threw back-to-back no-hitters. That'll never be broken because no one's ever going to throw three no-hitters in a row.
19: Here's where I disagree. I think, could you get lucky three starts in a row?
15: Nobody throws nine innings three games in a row.
19: You're right, but I think Cy Young, 511 career wins.
15: Yeah, that's right, yeah.
19: You could win 20 games a year.
15: For 20 years.
19: You can come up at 20, fireballer, and win 20 games a year for 20 years, and you're 100 short. 100, not five short, you're 100 short, winning 20 games a year for 20 years.
15: So the 56-game hitting streak of DiMaggio can one day be broken.
19: Well, at least we've seen people get halfway there.
15: Pete Rose, 44.
19: Pete Rose got to 44. I mean, the season ones obviously are easier because you're only talking about achieving for a season versus achieving for an entire career.
15: But career 500 wins for a pitcher.
19: 511, you got to get 512. Yeah. 512 to beat that. 512.
15: By the way, everything is final now. Texas did win in 10 innings against the Angels, so Texas still a half game back of Houston, which won in 10 innings. And yes, the Dodgers somehow won. They actually came back. They actually got clutch hitting. They actually wound up winning this game. Max Muncy on his bobblehead night with a bases loaded double for three RBIs in the sixth and the lead.
19: So again, we'll have more baseball coming up in a few minutes. But judging by the stories of the last few days, and I mean it, when I was in Cabo this weekend and I saw the story that Kirk Cousins and Max Crosby got into a fight at practice, I said, no way. It's somebody else. It's Max Crosby. Definitely, but there's no way it's Kirk Cousins. No. It's Max Crosby and who? I'm with you on Max, but there's no way, Dutch. Max
15: probably a Kirk Cousins impersonator.
19: No, I would.
15: Someone shouting through the hallways, you like that, and then thought he was giving the fans what they wanted over at the open practice.
19: There would be a better chance it was former Canadian figure skater Robin Cousins than it would be Kirk Cousins. Wow. Okay? I mean, really. And I'm out of
15: people. You went figure skating? I was thinking Tonya Harding, but
19: Well, think of people. How many people you know named Cousins besides Boogie Cousins? But that was easy.
15: That might be it.
19: I wanted to go to Robin Cousins because that was pretty good. So they get into a fight at practice because Max Crosby, clearly on brand, not supposed to hit the quarterback, gets too close on a couple of rushing attempts and hits Kirk Cousins, who stands up for himself and gets into a bit of a back and forth. Both players were given the next practice off, which, okay, Kirk Cousins really didn't do anything other than stand up for himself because Max Crosby was Max Crosbying his way through practice. But the more I think about this, Steve, seeing this go on the way it is, he hadn't been having a great camp. Fernando Mendoza has been having a really good camp. Cousins had his best day of camp today by all onlookers and observers. He had his best camp today. I'm wondering if we called that quarterback derby for week one a little bit too soon.
15: For week one?
19: Just because the Raiders announced me, they signed him to all that money, which was ridiculously, I mean, nobody does that. But the fact that they said, okay, here we are, Kirk Cousins.
15: It's been done before.
19: All right, by the Raiders. But, you know, okay, they're calling the quarterback derby already for Kirk Cousins, and Mendoza's going to back up, which in theory doesn't make a lot of sense. He's the number one overall pick. He should be starting. Cousins was bad last year when he did play. Now you're all of a sudden saying he's the guy. Seeing how this past weekend is gone, where Cousins got the day off, where you're like, really, needed to get the day off? I don't know. Mendoza's been playing well. The Raiders announced that Mendoza's going to get a lot of time in the preseason. Okay? All of this, I think we've called this quarterback derby a little bit too early, where if Mendoza continues to have a good camp and he plays well in the games, he will start week one. Didn't think that was possible, but now I can see it. Now, the Raiders announcing Kirk Cousins as the starter. Okay, you allow Mendoza to develop a little bit out of the spotlight.
15: There's no constant questions or pressures.
19: Can you start? Can you still catch up? Are you far behind? Kirk, are you still holding off Fernando Mendoza? The fact the Raiders said this right away at least tamps that down, and Mendoza can learn at his own pace. But he's playing really well, and he'll get a lot of time. If he has some Carson Beck-type games in the preseason, I can see 3 days before the regular season, we have our number one quarterback, and it's Fernando Mendoza.
15: Funny you should say that, because their first exhibition is against Carson Beck in the Arizona Cardinals.
19: Take the over.
15: On Thursday.
19: Take the over on Thursday night. Take that over.
15: The Raiders' three exhibitions are the next three Thursday nights. Two facts about Kirk Cousins. One, in about a week, he turns 38 years old. Kirk Cousins, as much success and as many touchdowns as he has thrown, he's nearing 300 career touchdowns in the NFL. But these last 2 years, it's 28 TDs, 21 interceptions. The age was starting to show. And to think that this is a guy that had that guaranteed contract when players in the NFL weren't getting guaranteed contracts like that in the pretty recent past has turned to this. I'm not saying his career's over or anything like that. I'm just saying they really quickly said, oh, no, he's our starter. And I think what we just mentioned, the backstory to that is, why would you say with a guy who hasn't played a snap in the NFL, it's an open competition? Why would you throw that on him? You want a good future with Mendoza. Mm-hmm. I don't think if you say, hey, he might be our week one, I don't think that would contribute to that.
19: Now, Cousins also closing in on 300 shirts from Mervyn's. I don't know if you know that. He's also closing in there.
15: Mervyn's reference on the show.
19: He counted the shirts in his closet. He is that close. TJ Maxx, still about 150 shirts. But
15: you know why? Because you like that.
19: But it would make sense for the Raiders to do it that way, to say, not that we have a fixed competition, but to come at this from the philosophy of, okay, we have Mendoza. We don't want to rush him. We signed Cousins. Again, you don't need to give Cousins all that money and that ridiculous deal, but whatever we did. If Cousins is ready to start, Mendoza looks like he needs a little bit of time to get used to life in the NFL. Great. It's what our plan was.
15: And it's good news for Cousins because they have a weaker early part of the schedule.
19: And if it's not, and Mendoza comes through faster, there's no reason why we can't say, guess what, Fernando? You're our week one starting quarterback.
15: What I think would be the worst of both worlds is they stick with the veteran. He does not at all pan out. And by the end of the first three, four games, they're thinking we kind of have to go to Mendoza.
19: Well, of course they're going to have to. He's the number one pick in the draft. Of course you're going to have to go to him early.
15: This is why it would be bad, is because once you get through those first four games, the Raiders are playing New England, Buffalo, and the Rams in a row.
19: Yeah.
15: So those are going to be Mendoza's first three NFL games.
19: From a playing standpoint and from a reality standpoint off the field, practically, Mendoza's going to have a better start to this year playing those four defenses than he would coming in, as you said, with the Rams. You have a better start there rather than saying, okay, it's not working with Kirk Cousins the first 4 weeks, we're going there. But I also know, reality, and I know it's so easy for teams to say when on August green field and in the spring, oh yeah, he doesn't, our first round quarterback doesn't need to play at all. We don't need to see him for 2 years. And then reality hits, and when you're 1-3, suddenly the pressure from the team, from the media, from the fans, and from everybody, from organizers, from their front office.
15: Maybe from Tom Brady in the front office.
19: Yeah, to say, let's see our first round pick. Yeah, like the whole thing last year with Russell Wilson and Jackson Dart. I said, Russell Wilson doesn't have more than six games before people want to see Jackson Dart. That's how it goes. It's easy. Ridiculously stupid decisions are made by teams in the offseason where they go, yeah, we don't need to worry about that. Oh, then when the footballs fly for real, oh, wait a minute, now we need to see our first-round quarterback way earlier.
15: And it turns out what we thought might be true was true with the Giants situation. Those were the final games of Russell Wilson's career.
19: That was it.
15: He was on the way out.
19: Now, he's playing his way out of the Hall of Fame, Russell Wilson.
15: What the Raiders should do is what any NFL team in this situation should do is you wait until the Jets are on your schedule. And that's your rookie's first game. Whether it's week one or week 17, you wait until the Jets are the opponent, and then you stick him in the game there.
19: See, I agree with you that, but I think before they looked at the Jets, they said, okay, when do we play the Raiders? We are the Raiders.
15: Oh, man. Oh, wait, here it is.
19: All right.
15: First game of November this year is Raiders at Jets. So both teams will be getting their wish November the 1st.
19: Oh, he'll be starting long before
15: that. Is that going to be made the Fox main national game? Are they going to have to put it in prime time? Is there going to be some sort of flipping of the networks? Or
19: Sunday, Fernando Mendoza and Cade Klubnik square off as the Jets and the Raiders tee it up at 1 p.m.
15: Cade Klubnik, who has exhausted his 7 years of eligibility at
19: Jets
15: college.
19: Jets fans are going to want Cade Klubnik by the beginning of October. I mean, really, understand that that's the crying out for a quarterback, whether you're taking number one overall, 10 overall, late in the first round, but especially when you are the first overall pick, yeah, they got to see you early. They have to. And again, it would make sense if this was the way the Raiders thought it. But the way the last few days, okay, here's Cousins in a scuffle. He hasn't been playing well, did have a good day today, but now Mendoza's playing well, and he's going to get a lot. If he has some Carson Beck-type games, how do you not go to him week one? How do you not say, okay, Fernando, you're our guy week one? Say, sorry, Kirk, we're paying you some money, but you're not going to start.
15: Just,
19: I don't know, maybe they needed to make a promise to him that no matter what, you're going to start the season, but all that's out the window. I'm not saying I know that, but like, why else would you do that? He could start week one. I think the door is really open for him to starting week one.
15: Just need to avoid him starting his pro career in that tough three-game stretch. Their toughest three-game stretch of the season in October. Because once you get to mid-season, when you're playing the Jets, the game after that is the 49ers, and by then, literally half the roster will be injured. And then in the second half of the season, you got Browns and Titans and Arizona, and I would throw a rookie into that type of schedule after the Rams and the other teams.
19: There's no way. If it's bad, you're going to wait till week 8 or week 9. No way. There's no way. If he was taken in the second round, yeah, okay. But he's a number one overall pick. You're going to see him earlier than that.
15: So there are ifs, and that includes his performance, which starts this Thursday.
19: Yeah.
15: The three games he will be playing, we assume he'll play all three games.
19: He's got to play well in all three games. If he just looks serviceable, the moment's not too big for him, they'll wait to debut him.
15: And then but the pressure's off really you good, right. as a front office and a coaching staff.
19: But if he's really good, it's, oh, whoa, whoa, whoa, whoa. Now we can do this. And we can, because they will have allowed him to spend the entire preseason learning at his own pace, off of the spotlight. And when we put him out there, the season's starting. Doesn't have time to think about it. Doesn't have time to go. Doesn't have time to sit back and think, oh, now I'm the starter here. No, he's prepared all preseason. They've thrown a lot of stuff at him. He's ready. They're not going to postpone the future. Like, the Raiders could be doing something really good here, Steve, and that doesn't happen that often. Like, really, that does not happen.
15: Well, most of the last 20 years, it hasn't happened.
19: I mean, since 2002, it hasn't happened. They didn't have the year that Derek Carr got hurt, and that was really bad because they probably would have gone to the Super Bowl that year.
15: UCLA volunteer assistant quarterbacks coach Derek Carr.
19: Yeah, until he comes out of retirement to play for the Jets. Until then, December 14th, Fernando Mendoza and the Raiders meet Derek Carr and the Jets.
15: I can't even fathom that. Sorry.
19: Exit out Bada Fresca, Jason Smith, Steve DeSager, in for Mike Harmon tonight. We got more NFL on the way and the biggest baseball story of the night. That's next right here, Fox Sports Radio.
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1: Hey, Steve.
0: We'll get to the Dodgers in a second. But this bizarre story with the Red Sox and the Blue Jays, I always want to say that I have all the answers. I'm going to do my best to explain what's becoming this big developing story, because it is about as complex as you could possibly imagine for a 2-1 game and one play that happened in this game. But it's kind of taken over, and we're trying to explain it to you how it happened. It's Steve
2: in Toronto.
0: In Toronto. We'll try to do this, but again, this is about as complex a play that you could go through in Major League Baseball. But we'll try to do it because, you know, I like a challenge.
3: The scoreboard was wrong. There was a huge delay.
0: Oh, boy.
3: I think it was Sportsnet in Canada said 17 minutes between the end of the top of the seventh and the beginning of the bottom of the seventh.
0: It took 17 minutes for the Red Sox to score a run.
3: And it wasn't a long delay because they were singing so much at the seventh inning
0: stretch. No. It wasn't. No, the Norway fans weren't there. No. Now, the Blue Jays did win this game 2-1. The point is how the Red Sox got their run. There were runners at first and third with one out in the seventh inning. The scoreboard erroneously showed there were two outs. Fly ball to the outfield. The runners just go home, don't tag up. Ball is caught. Blue Jays realize there's only one out. They double up the runner at first base. End of the inning.
3: We think. Okay?
0: We think. So inning ends. They double up the runner. But there's a discrepancy in that, well, you got the guy out at first, but the runner scored from third before you got the double play.
3: So however, the runner at third kind of tagged up and
0: scored? The
3: runner
0: did not tag up. The runner, Siegler, who was on third, just went home because he thought there were two outs, right? So there was a discrepancy on the outs. Nobody knew how many outs there were, or they didn't know how many outs there were because the play before, they ruled a double play even though only one out was gotten on it. Okay?
3: So right. There was a hot shot in the infield before that, so that caused the confusion. So really, it's two things wrong on the Toronto scoreboard.
0: Yes.
3: It's two outs is wrong, and then they're showing a 2-0 Toronto score when they actually wind up awarding a run to the visitor, Boston.
0: So one out, runners at first and third, fly ball to the outfield. The runners just run thinking there's two outs. Fly ball is caught. Runner at first is doubled up. Inning is over. Blue Jays said, well, no runs. The umpires went back and looked at this, went back to Secaucus and looked at it, or went back to New York and looked at it. And apparently the rule says that whether he tags up or not, the guy scored a run. You got the runner out by throwing to first base to get the double play. So that run scores. The Blue Jays say, well, wait a minute. If that's the case, you didn't give us a chance to appeal the play at third base because they would appeal the play at third, and that would have been the other out, right? Because he didn't tag up, and they knew he didn't tag up. But the umpire said, no, that's the ruling. That's the out you went for. And so even though that's the way, the inning is over at that point.
3: So we're giving you the run at the plate. We're giving Boston that run. Even in other words, the crew chief is saying the runner that was on third, it didn't tag, but at least crossed home before that third out of the inning was made over at first base.
0: And the Blue Jays are like, wait a minute, well, if that's the case, but we want to appeal the play at third. And the umpire said, no, it was a timing play. And that once the timing was over and the play was done, it was over. That was the end of the play. 17 minutes it took for them to figure this out. The video of the players standing in the outfield just going, what the hell is going on? Like, it's worth the price of admission for this story alone. So 17 minutes it took for the Red Sox to get their only run of the game.
3: So the run counted because the run he came counted. Home before
0: because
3: that
0: he scored
3: final
0: before,
3: out recorded
0: yeah.
3: at first.
0: Had they thrown to third to get him out, it would have been an out. They would have had him out at third, right? And because he didn't tag up. So that would have been the out. Even though he scored, that would have been the third out of the inning. But because they threw to first, that run counts. And the Blue Jays couldn't appeal it. So they were mad. The Red, again, 17 minutes
3: and I'm
0: to
3: looking
0: figure
3: at
0: this out.
3: The rule book, the actual sentence is the appeal play decision takes precedence in determining the out. They weren't appealing anything at home with a run.
0: No, but because they thought the inning was over.
3: Of course,
0: because
3: the scoreboard said there were two outs when the fly ball was hit.
0: Yeah, right. We thought it was out. But then the Blue Jays realized it, that there was only one out. So, because the whole thing is the scoreboard only doesn't serve as anything official. It just served to confuse everyone. It's not like, well, the scoreboard showed two outs. Everybody was screwed up on it. No, that's just the way it
3: but
0: was.
3: But it's the home team scoreboard. So I'm sorry, home manager. You got no reason to carry this on for 15 minutes, the argument.
0: Can you do me a favor? Can you watch the scoreboard? I've got to run to the bathroom for just a second. I'll be right back. Yeah, no problem, no problem. What happened on that last play? It was a double play, right? Yeah, two outs. There we go.
3: But they thought it was the third out, and they leave, and the actual rule book says the defensive team is considered to have left the field when the pitcher and all the infielder have left fair territory on the way to the bench.
0: So a fly ball to the outfield and a runner scores without tagging up. You know, these are moments when I go back to Jason Starr. There's very few things that I remember but I remember him telling me this so long ago.
3: Long-time baseball writer. Yeah.
0: Nothing's been more true than him saying they've been playing baseball for 150 years. And still, a couple of times a month, something will happen and you'll say, I've never seen that before.
3: And the umpire said to the pool reporter afterwards, well, the error on the scoreboard showing two outs when it was only actually one out in the inning, that didn't affect anything. The scoreboard's just a courtesy for the fans. Well,
0: it's a courtesy.
3: Also looked at by the players. I don't think you can accurately say the scoreboard error didn't affect anything that unfolded.
0: Yeah, there's stuff on the scoreboard that like the pitch clock is on the scoreboard. Because what do you want the home plate umpire like Frau Farbissina going, 29, 28, 27, 26?
3: The number of visits to the mound that's on the scoreboard. Yeah. All of that.
0: I mean, there's lots of stuff on the scoreboard. It's not just, hey, oh, here's the helmet races. So, oh, that's great. Yeah,
3: a guy scores in an American League game tonight from third base on a sac fly without ever tagging up. Now, Boston did lose the game 2-1, so this is more like a cute story for history.
0: Yes. Oh, it is. Yes. Very cute. Yes. But I can't get over the fact that it's a 17-minute delay. Like, it took you 17 minutes to get this right? Yeah. Does somebody have a rule book? We need a rule book?
3: This reminds me of a Pac-12 football game that I covered. Chip Kelly in Oregon against Pete Carroll in USC. And they took a long time for a video review. And then the decision they finally came on the video review affected something else. And there was, without going to another down, without continuing the game, a second video review about something completely separate. And it wound up taking literally about 15 minutes.
0: Yeah. I mean, I think I could find something if I went into my glove compartment and you pull out the car manual when something, I could find something faster there, I think, than it took them to find in the rule book.
3: A close one.
0: Sacrifice flies. Let me see. That's page. Hang on. Page 188 to 192. Hang on. Let me look. Okay. Let me see. Okay, great. Sacrifice flies. Let me see what's going on here.
3: I would love to hear the actual umpire because, you know, they have the microphones on the crew chief and he actually has to turn on the mic and explain it. This is a great idea, by the way, baseball, to finally put the mics recent years on the umpires.
1: Just want to let you guys know that, we really don't know what happened. Boo! But in the end, really, Kiner Falefa should have had a bigger lead off of third base. All right, let's talk about priorities. All right, he's a bigger lead off of third base. You guys are the world champions, okay?
3: It's interesting that once he did turn on the mic, he said, what we have here is... Those were the actual first sentences. He's apparently seen all the Paul Newman movies because he's starting to quote them. Yeah, what we have here is a failure to communicate. That's exactly why.
0: And Vlad Jr. is trying to eat all the eggs. Come on, Vlad, just a couple more. Come on, Vlad, 48. One more. Come on, Vlad. One more egg.
3: It's just strange. I don't know. Can we just... Setting up. Fly ball.
2: And the runner at first thought there were two outs.
3: That's right. Why did he think that? Because the scoreboard in Toronto said outs. Two. Yeah, that got fixed. 17 minutes later.
0: No. That's baseball, Susan. So dealing with that, you know, the two big baseball stories tonight, that and Scooble on the Dodgers.
3: Well, I got to hear. I think we have the actual umpire of trying to turn on the mic and say what happened to the people.
0: Okay.
4: Getting it all straightened out. The run is going to score.
3: That was fantastic.
4: Into the inning. Toronto, one run for Boston.
0: Don't worry. Toronto still has two runs. You didn't lose any runs in that. And so, you know, that's the score. Really?
3: If the delay had been 22 minutes, I'm sure they'd have found a way to take a run away from
0: what
3: the
0: we're doing
3: team.
0: Is we're giving the Red Sox four runs, and you have lost both runs. Okay? That's what's happened right there. But again, if Kinefalefa had been off third a little bit long, just another step,
3: take that.
0: You guys would have won.
3: So really what the ump is saying, sack fly without the runner at third actually tagging up, but nothing to see here, people. Please return to your homes and houses of worship.
0: You don't throw a meatball to Miguel Rojas, guess who the world champions are. Just understand that, right? We're dealing with stuff of a very big priority here, okay? This is very low on it.
3: Or if Paez had dropped that fly ball on the track, or if Kinefalefa is really the biggest thing. History should show the World Series would have been won right there in Toronto.
0: Now, but for the Dodgers tonight, right? For a couple minutes on this, we've talked about this. They win tonight. Again, the post-trade deadline when the Dodgers are supposed to ruin baseball has not been kind to them. It's their second win since they ruined baseball. I know there's a lot of talk. The Dodgers, here they are. They're now three-plus games out of the best record in the National League. They no longer have one of the top two records in the National League. Everything is fine. All right, the Dodgers have won the last two World Series. Yes, it happens. This is why they call it the dog days of August. It's not like the Dodgers have been playing 500 all year and can't get it together. I would love to have the problems of being 23 games over 500 and people thinking, oh, I'm really underachieving, right?
3: And the Braves
0: is fine
3: lost.
0: With the Dodgers,
3: they've
0: right?
3: tied the Braves now for that last Braves, spot yes. to avoid the first round of the playoffs.
0: Because now suddenly the Braves can't beat the Mets. The Mets win the season series with the Braves for the first time in 9 years.
3: You know how
0: nine
3: it is.
0: Years.
3: How they say around the National League. Those Mets, those are tough. You know, we're probably not going to be winning that game. Mets come to town with the closer on the IL now. Probably not going to happen.
0: Mets just had to trade their best four relievers, and now they can't lose. Right? Like that's
3: right, because Kodai Senga, with his 52 ERA, you make him your closer and then secure a game that way.
0: But really, I mean, it's in the fall when we get to the playoffs. Yeah, the Dodgers will be vulnerable because you don't have no idea how the starting pitching is going to go. Their bullpen. Diaz closed it out tonight, but he's been dicey. But overall, yeah, the Dodgers are fine. They're absolutely fine. This is just a rough patch after being 28 games over 500. Yes, oh my goodness, they're 23 games over now. The Dodgers are fine. Everything is okay.
3: Well, I would say the rough patch has lasted about a month and a half because it's July 1st.
0: But that's
3: they're
0: when 15
3: you win
0: two World Series and you start out gangbusters the next year.
3: That's
0: and
3: right.
0: You make
3: and
0: a trade
3: huge
0: for Tariq Skubal.
3: You're right.
0: Okay, that's going to happen. The other years for the Dodgers, not coming off a world championship where we played great, but we didn't win at all. You're still hungry the entirety of the next season. This is still, well, we've won the last two World Series. We just traded for the best pitcher in baseball. I think we're okay.
3: So Skubal pitches tonight, last five innings, because it was 95 pitches. Blake Snell is coming off the injured list and officially is the starter for Tuesday night. I have no idea who's starting Wednesday. But I can confidently tell you that it's not Emmett Sheehan. he's not in the majors. He had a short outing in the minors. Mm-hmm. He's not coming back up to pitch Wednesday.
0: You're sure about that?
3: I'm very sure about
0: that. Okay, I think Brad Penny might be pitching on Wednesday.
3: Oh, there's one out of your hat. Wow. Of all the old Dodger pitchers we mentioned, possible for the rotation.
0: There you go, Brad Penny.
3: I got to Doug Rau before you got to Brad Penny. Boy, we skipped a generation there.
0: Let's find out what's trending right now in the wide world of sports. Despite the fact that, look, the Mets win, they can't be beat. The Tigers can't be beat. Now the Dodgers get a win tonight, Steve.
3: And yeah, it was Casey Mize on the mound for the Tigers, the other starter that Detroit traded away. But San Diego did come back and win that game. In San Diego, it was Mize, the starting pitcher. His numbers were six innings, just two runs allowed, six strikeouts. The Padres were down 2-1 to Milwaukee, but hit a two-run homer. Jackson Merrill, bottom of the seventh. Where is this power coming from? At home, no less, from the Padres. And the Pods beat the team with the best record in the majors. Milwaukee entered at 74-44. San Diego 3-2 the final, and the save to the closer, Mason Miller, his 30th. So the Padres are still just one game out of the last NL wild card behind Philadelphia and Arizona. Arizona led 7-0 in the second inning tonight against Colorado. Beat them 9-0. Nolan Arenado with a first inning grand slam. Philadelphia's win was 6-5 at St. Louis. Kyle Schwarber, single, double, and two walks. Toronto edge Boston. 2-1 was the final, we think. The loss to Sonny Gray, 14-3 now. New Boston catcher Adley Rutschman is due to come off the IL on Tuesday. And just in time, because my goodness, an L tonight and two losses over the weekend to the A's. Here, the Red Sox record since late June had been 32-5. Five losses in about 5 weeks, and now they've lost here three in a very short stretch. For the Blue Jays, third baseman Kaz Okamoto was scratched from the lineup tonight with a bruised knee, but a win for the home team despite the long delay and the umpires talking in the seventh inning. The save to Louis Varlin, his 25th, and his ERA is 1.31 this year. The Mets say, who cares? We have a closer. Kodai Senga gets the save, 8-5 in Atlanta. The Mets place closer Devin Williams on the IL today with a strained shoulder. Mets have won 6 of 7, and Brett Beatty had a grand slam. Minnesota and Dean Kramer beat Baltimore, his old team, 9-5. Tampa Bay has won 7 straight. They got 8 runs in the top of the 8th in a win at the A's, 10-6. 10-inning wins for both Texas and Houston on the road in the AL West. Houston still a half game ahead of the Texas Rangers. For Texas, they place pitcher Nathan Eovaldi on the IL with elbow inflammation. The idle Yankees, second place in the AL East, now 6 games back of the Tampa Bay Rays. Dallas Cowboys gave defensive tackle Quinnen Williams a 3-year extension. 2 WNBA games. Atlanta beat Toronto. The Tempo have lost 9 straight. Seattle ended an 11-game losing streak, defeating Chicago. Back to you.
0: Thank you, Steve-O. Jason Smith, Steve DeSager in for Mike Harmon. Coming up next, it was just 4 years ago Aaron Rodgers turned the NFL on its ear by saying he was unhappy in Green Bay. He wanted out. He eventually got out.
5: F*** you, Aaron Rodgers.
0: Who's going to be the Aaron Rodgers of the NFL this year? I'll tell you exactly who it is. 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
25: 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Epstein would become one of the world's most infamous predators, a man who could have faced decades in prison but served just 13 months in his own wing of a county jail.
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25: 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Truth and Lies, Jeffrey Epstein.
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22: 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Steve DeSager in for Harmon. And it was a few years ago, old enough to remember, when Aaron Rodgers decided that...
29: I thought you were going to say this song.
22: This song, yes.
29: Was at your prom or something.
22: Yeah, yeah. No, when I made a wish and wanted a girl to love me more than anything in the world.
28: It didn't
22: go very well.
30: Because he bailed on his wish.
22: Yeah.
30: You commit.
22: Rodgers decided things were bad in Green Bay. He spent 2 years wanting out. He finally gets out after winning two MVPs, goes to the Jets, doesn't work out, goes to the Steelers. Here he is now for what will ostensibly be his final year in the NFL.
29: Sure.
22: But Rodgers wasn't happy, didn't like what was going on in Green Bay, had to go. The Aaron Rodgers of this year in the NFL, without a doubt, is going to be Joe Burrow. All right, now Jamar Chase had a little fun bit today where they said his nickname this year has been Mean Joe. In the preseason, because he's coming with a little bit more of an edge to him, a little bit more of a sense of urgency.
29: You pick Burrow over, say, Baker Mayfield in this category.
22: Well, yeah, Baker Mayfield goes for where I am really underappreciated. Where Joe Burrow is more, if we don't win this year, I'm gone. I got to get out of Cincinnati. Like that, this is more, Baker Mayfield's more individual. I should get more money. Joe Burrow wants to win. And if things don't go well this year in Cincinnati, Burrow's going to be the guy to say, time for me to go someplace else. I mean, I never thought for a second he's going to spend his whole career in Cincinnati. I mean, look, Cincinnati, it's tough enough for them. Hey, we want to get our own practice field and not practice near right. a freeway, right? Like, that's Cincinnati, right? You know the history of the team with Paul Brown.
29: And for all their offensive talent, and they keep paying the offense,
22: yeah,
29: he still keeps getting hit. And he's close to a 500 quarterback the last 3 years with Cincinnati.
22: Yeah, they have not gone in an arrow up direction following the Super Bowl, in which they were probably 1 second away from winning it all. If Donald doesn't get to him, he completes that pass at the end because the DB fell down.
29: Realistically, they were 2 minutes away from winning that Super Bowl. They were winning late in the fourth quarter.
22: But if Donald, but remember, the DB fell down, and if Burrow has one more second to throw that football,
29: the clinching sack.
22: Guess what? The Bengals are going to win the Super Bowl. So, but you think about this, and here he is 30 years old. And I remember Burrow came into the league. He was a little bit older guy coming in. But I never thought he would spend his whole time in Cincinnati. Is he really going to stay if things don't go better this year? Is he really going to say, no, I'm going to see out the end of my contract before I decide to leave? Or is he going to say now, no, it's time for me to go? He'd have a couple of years left on his deal after this year. But this would be the time where he would say, I'm not going to sit here and get hit for another. I don't want to ruin the rest of my prime. I got to get to

0: defense isn't coming through. So again, he's got to say, are we really going to build a winner here? Like, free agents aren't coming to Cincinnati. I got to be able to go somewhere.
1: What did they do without him last year?
0: Yeah.
1: Nothing.
0: He watched Tom Brady say, hey, he left New England and went somewhere and won the Super Bowl when he was 40. And I guarantee you, Brady, if he could do it all over again, he would have left New England 10 years before. I want to go someplace else and experience life someplace else. Burrow's going to want to go someplace where I can experience NFL life not laying on my back the entire time.
1: Just for the record, including the half season miss by Burrow, 6-11 record for the Bengals last year.
0: Get ready. Aaron Rodgers, the new Aaron Rodgers, is going to be Joe Burrow this season.
2: F*** you, Aaron Rodgers.
0: For Steve, I'm Jason. Twitter at How About a Fresca. Steve in for Harmon. How about we do this tomorrow night, Steve-O?
1: Love it.
0: All right, very good. We don't know who's going to be pitching for the Dodgers tomorrow night.
1: Blake Snell.
0: In theory, my buddy Ben Maller is next. This is Fox.
3: Can I come back tomorrow, Jason?
0: Maybe.
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9: As the Dodgers had lost 8 of 9, San Diego was a 3-2 winner over Milwaukee, which has the best record in the majors. The save to the Padres' Mason Miller, his 30th of the year. The Padres still just one game out of the last NL wild card behind Philadelphia and Arizona, who each won. Texas and Houston each won in 10 innings on the road, so Houston in the AL West still a half game ahead of the Rangers. Tampa Bay has won 7 games in a row. Thanks to 8 runs in the top of the 8th, Rays got a win at the A's 10-6. Toronto over Boston 2-1. The loss to Sonny Gray, who's now 14-3. The Dallas Cowboys gave defensive tackle Quinnen Williams a 3-year extension worth just over $100 million guaranteed. WNBA, Atlanta sent Toronto to a 9th straight loss. Seattle snapped an 11-game losing streak. I'm Steve DeSager.
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0: Well, for many, it's an old tech thing. It's a CD player, yet it's the headline. Welcome in the beginning of another night of the Ben Maller Show. We are in the air everywhere. You there and me here, hiding behind the microphones of Fox Sports Radio, coast to coast, border to border, and beyond on those vast and fantastically powerful microphones. We have no widespread slowdowns at all, emanating live from under the lights, the bright on-air light, guaranteed human, from the world-famous Fox Sports Radio studios, where Alf Ferdog and Maller Prop Guy are our checks and balances. Believe it or not. Yeah, they're the checks and balances. Our lead this hour, don't bury the lead, get right to the point. So our lead this hour from the world of the National Football League. And if you're old, you know what a CD is. And if you're old enough to have had a CD player, you remember when that became a thing. That was like massive. You know, now it's all streaming and digital and all that stuff. But our lead this hour from Jerry's World, where C.D. Lamb has made some headlines. I don't know if you saw this or not. Perhaps you were busy living your life and you were not paying attention because you actually have things to do. Good for you. Bravo. So C.D. Lamb now publicly lobbying for Jerry Jones to keep fellow receiver George Pickens on the Cowboys beyond the upcoming season. So if you missed this or perhaps didn't get all the information, Pickens is currently playing on a one-year franchise tag for $27 million, and he is eligible to be a free agent after the season unless the Cowboys decide to play tag you're it again or sign him to a long-term contract, although that's going to have to wait. So Lamb, in this recent rant here, emphasized that winning matters more than individual status. I'm sure he'll be taking a pay cut. Saying, quote, "I don't have no ego here. I want to win." Yeah, okay. You can smell the bull crap off that quote. So fresh. You know, when you walk by a dog poop and it just had that rich aroma. Yeah, that's right there. His direct plea, of course, was at Jerry Jones' behest. The man who liked the Cowboys so much, he bought it and became the general manager, saying, "Jerry, can you please figure out a way? Let's figure it out. I don't care what needs to happen. It's going to get you a couple more championships," close quote. All right, so Jerry Jones has, of course, previously indicated the Cowboys are going to go year to year on George Pickens, and he played the budget card, Jerry Jones, he played the budget card from the bottom of the deck. I said, we got to work out these deals with Quinnen Williams and, got to figure out the salary cap picture and all that stuff. And it's a complicated Rubik's Cube is what it is. Blah, blah, blah, blah. Now, Dallas did sign the rotund Quinnen Williams, who they'd gotten a trade from New York last year. He's agreed to a three-year contract for the small sum of $105 million. Has anyone ever bought a ticket to watch a game he's played in because of him? Probably not. Good for him, though. $105.9 million. What a great mitzvah. He's now one of the highest paid defensive linemen in the NFL. This is about the CD player. This is not about him. It's about the CD player and George Pickens. So that is a good jumping off point. Let us discuss the question. All right, Cowboys wide receiver George Pickens. He's in the crosshairs as the franchise player. So CD Lamb has come out publicly campaigning for Pickens to get an extension from Jerry Jones. So where does this leave things now? All right, so I've got Whirlpool Refrigerators, Rubicon, and Leisure World. And we will combine all of these things together, and we are going to make some Texas toast, because that's where George Pickens is right now, Texas toast, after this upcoming season. So, listen, C.D. Lamb publicly advocating for his teammate to Jerry Jones. What a sweet gesture by C.D. Lamb, right? Oh, it's also like a bag of Ruffles. when you think about it, right? It's tasty and plenty of crunch, but ultimately, some empty calories. It's just a bunch of empty calories and all that stuff. Now, sure, CeeDee Lamb, he'll win some brownie points, and those are important in the locker room. He'll win an attaboy. Way to go. Stand up for your teammate, right? Way to do it. And really, it's a terrible hardship. I think we can all relate. You know, a lot of you guys work in the third shift or working your second or third job. So I think it's very relatable to you that a man struggling, you talk about living on the hard scrabble streets, George Pickens, and God only knows how he's going to make ends meet there for the $27 million salary that he's going to get from the Cowboys. It's a real struggle, real struggle. The bottom line is it changes squadouche in terms of the big picture here. And if Jerry Jones truly believed in George Pickens and trusted George Pickens as a long-term option, they would have had a deal done before July 15th. That was the deadline. And CeeDee Lamb brings up a great point, all the championships that George Pickens would win for Jerry. And that's really been the case. I mean, my friends in Pittsburgh, was it two or three Super Bowls they won with George Pickens with Tomlin? Oh, is it? No? Oh, okay. That was only on Madden? I'm told that was only on Madden. They, with Pickens there, they won multiple Super Bowls. Okay. For some reason, I thought that was real. Apparently not. So, okay, that was not real. And by the way, listen, the great thing about this is it's the ultimate burger. It's a nothing burger. Because now the Cowboys cannot extend him until after the season anyway. Right? And by the way, paying both CeeDee Lamb and George Pickens monster money long-term would be roster malpractice. Even though I'm a salary cap truther and all that, it would be roster malpractice. It's kind of like owning not one, but two Whirlpool refrigerators. You know, those really nice refrigerators there. But you don't have a stove. But you got two of those Whirlpool refrigerators, but you have no stove. So you have plenty of places to store the food to make dinner. However, you can't actually serve your supper because you have no way to cook it. So it's a bit of a problem there. Now, Jerry will have a Cheshire cat smile, I promise you. He talks about this. He'll have a Cheshire cat smile and talk about, oh, I want to keep the band together and, you know, see how this plays out here and all that stuff. Of course, this is kicking the can down the road. As we mentioned, the NFL rules did that for Jerry Jones. The Cowboys missed the deadline, so that means that Pickens cannot sign an extension. He's prohibited by the bylaws of the NFL. He cannot sign an extension right now. No long-term deal until after the season, which will end sometime the league year and all that stuff. Well, the regular season ends in January, and then the Cowboys, maybe they lose a wild card game. That's about as far as they can go. That's the ceiling for the Cowboys, and then that's it. So that'll all wrap up sometime in January of 2027. Now, meanwhile, we go to the infirmary. And is it true that star running back Christian McCaffrey, Mr. Fantasy Football, did not have a good day? He was on the sidelines at practice in the Bay, missing his first training camp practice with what the team called, quote, tightness, close quote. The 49ers declining to specify exactly where the tightness was. I wonder why. However, the offensive coordinator and the Nepo baby, Clay Kubiak, said that the team is not concerned about the injury to their all-purpose, all-everything weapon, Christian McCaffrey. All right, so the question, the 49ers claim, we're not worried. Not concerned at all, the Niners say. They're not worried about the health of Christian McCaffrey. So what is the verdict here? Give me the verdict on this one. So spare me the company line. Spare me the company line. It's always my default on that. And what are they supposed to do? Are they supposed to sound the air raid sirens and everyone go to your bunker or battle station? Like, what are they supposed to do here? So tightness, here's my experience covering NFL injuries from the bully pulpit behind the powerful microphones of Fox Sports Radio over the years. When I hear the term tightness, that is the human body's check engine light flashing. And sometimes, now not always, but sometimes that little warning light comes on right before smoke starts billowing out of the hood of the car. And then before you know it, you're eating a nice breakfast cereal, snap, crackle, pop, all of a sudden there. McCaffrey crossed what is known as the NFL Rubicon for a running back. He's now 30. Oh, my God, he's 30. Yeah, he had a birthday back in June. Happy birthday, I'm sure. Sure, he got some gifts and cake and things like that for his birthday. And last season, if the math is right on this, I believe he had 413 touches. You talk about being touchy-feely. 413 touches last season. That is the most in the NFL in over a decade. Over a decade? You got to go back to like 2014 the last time. And if you look at the history here for Christian McCaffrey, the previous two times that he led the NFL in touches, he followed those seasons up. One, I believe, was in Carolina, one with the Niners, by missing 13 games. By missing 13 games. That tells you what has happened. That doesn't tell you what's going to happen. And it's not ancient history. You can say, well, that's patternicity, and it is, but we believe in patterns. We're human beings. And Kyle Shanahan, when he's not driving, wink, wink, he should be biting his fingernails. I guess he can do that while he's got his self-driving Tesla there. Wink, wink, nod, nod. Biting his fingernails down to the cuticles. Okay. Now you mix in. Let's see here. You've got age, because running backs generally start going bad at 30. It's like cottage cheese. So right there, you got age. You've got mileage on the odometer. The tires are getting a little worn there. And don't forget, the boogeyman, the 49ers substation. Oh, my God, the electrical substation. Oh, my God, electricity. You Looney Tunes. That is the devil's cocktail right there. A little bit of everything. Boom, boom, boom, boom, boom. As Real Talk used to say before he quit as a caller because he apparently got married. But anyway, listen, maybe the tightness is nothing, right? It's possible it's nothing. Oh, you're just being doom and gloom, Maller. Yeah, it's possible. Or in the multiverse, it's possible that this is the first loose thread on that $19 million a year sweater that you have. You love your sweater. And then that one loose thread, you don't really pay attention to it. And then it unravels the entire sweater. And then you have to just throw it away. That's it. It's you're done. Your $19 million sweater, it's all over. Bye-bye. All right, now, last word. Derek Carr is back in football. Is it true? Former Raiders and Saints quarterback. He said months ago, he was going to end his retirement and return to football. And is it true he has returned to football? Ding, ding, ding, ding, ding. Yes. Derek Carr has returned as a special advisor for the UCLA Bruins. That's a low-level college football team. Say what? Yes, Mr. Fresno State himself, Derek Carr, has joined UCLA. Now, I'm old enough. In another life, when I did local LA radio, I did Bruins talk, post-game Bruins talk, and I was on one of the worst losses in the history of that university. They were playing Miami in a makeup game because of a hurricane. And all they had to do was win the game and they would play for the national championship, get into the college football playoff, and they lost. And they blew a 17-point lead in the third. I still remember. That was one of the great days to do a post-game show after a team loses. What a choke job. Holy crap. That was so bad, the FBI investigated UCLA. They thought the game was thrown. They thought the game was thrown. They thought the fix was in. Do you realize how bad that has to be for the FBI to investigate? And that was before sports gambling was legal and all that. And they still thought that was such a choke job by those gutty little Bruins that there must be some kind of... Anyway, that was a long time ago. And so Derek Carr, we're told he's going to be a mentor. Oh my God. Mentoring quarterbacks. He'll work in leadership development. It sounds like he's going to give sermons and advise the coaching staff. He will not be a full-time assistant coach. So the question, does this move to Westwood, to UCLA, as a special advisor officially end Derek Carr's hopes and dreams of returning to the NFL. So after a minutes-long Maller deliberation of the available information, Derek Carr's NFL future is now officially on life support. The machines are beeping. Beep, beep, beep, beep, beep. You can almost hear them. Beep, beep, beep, beep, beep, beep. Yes, and the football priest and the rabbi are playing rock, scissors, paper out in the hallway right now. They're just doing that. That's what they're doing there. So the chances are slim and none, and I believe Slim is now checking in at Leisure World. So that's generally not a good sign. Now, the Maller odds at 10%. There's a 10% chance that Derek Carr plays again in the NFL, which is about a 100 hitter in baseball. So if you feel confident in the ninth inning of the World Series having a 100 hitter up, okay. Every once in a while it happens. That guy Miguel Rojas sucks, and he had a home run against Toronto. So every once in a while it happens, right? Good luck. Carr cracking the door open earlier, giving us some good offseason content for those fledgling overnight talk show hosts when he said, never say never. Never say never about returning to the NFL. Put out feelers to the NFL, said he wanted to come back in 2026. And, of course, he only wanted to play for a hand-picked contender. His hand-picked situation. Well, apparently those conversations did not become fruitful. It would be fair to say here. The NFL said, thanks, but no thanks. We're going to ghost your ass. Get out of here. And he landed what sounds like just a sweetheart deal. Can I do that? I will mentor football players. I can give speeches to football players. I do it every night on the Boldy Pulpit. So why not? What a great gig. Seriously, special advisor. That is a no-show job. That is a Kawhi Leonard approved job. I mean, it's so great. How great is that? You know, that if it was a sandwich, it would be a fluffer nutter. An extra marshmallow fluff there. A tasty without the heavy lifting. From what it sounds like, Carr gets to hang out around the quarterbacks and sprinkle out some wisdom about when he epically choked in every big moment in his Raiders career and was such a bad Raiders quarterback, the franchise had to relocate to Las Vegas because he sucked so much in big games. He can tell kids about that, right? Kids, someday you can grow up and be just like me and be so bad a beloved franchise has to leave their city because I couldn't win a Super Bowl. You can be just like me, kids. Is that going to be Derek Carr's speech? No? Okay. I'm just saying. Just saying, if he had won a couple more big games, played well in a couple big games, Raiders get some money, they build a stadium, they're still in Oakland, and there's some other team in Vegas. I'm just pointing that out. Anyway, so he gets to avoid, if I read this right, he gets to avoid having to recruit the hamster wheel of NIL, do all the grunt work, the busy body work. He just gets to do the fun stuff, so there you go. And it doesn't sound like he's somebody preparing for an NFL comeback at this particular point. He's test driving, again, retirement, and the engine has been turned down. Now, it doesn't mean that week 7 or 8, Patrick Mahomes, Joe Burrow, or Josh Allen get hurt, and somebody sends a message, hey, how would you like to play for the Chiefs or the Bengals or the Bills, Carr? And, yeah. It is the Ben Maller Show. If you would like to be part, you can join us right now. And say hello. The lines are open. Abracadabra, 877-99 on Fox. That's 877-996-6369. Also on X, at Ben Maller. That is at Ben Maller if you'd like to be part of the program. Well, it's not every day that an NFL star is praised for supernatural abilities. Yeah, supernatural abilities. It has happened. Who is the player and who is the person that said that about said player? We'll get to that and we'll take your calls, the whole thing, and we will do it next. However, it is, you always remember your first live read of the night. It is such an emotional time. It's the A block. Let's see if we can find out what hour it is. And apparently it is hour number one. 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
2: 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The Odd Couple with Rob Parker and Kelvin Washington. 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

0: our show on Fox Sports Radio rolls on through the overnight. Thank you for hanging out with us. Tell a friend. Try the podcast. It's calorie-free. In fact, if you don't eat while listening to the Ben Maller Show podcast, you will actually lose weight. Yeah, I know. It's shocking. Yeah, so check that out and enjoy the pod. Don't forget, coming up August 29th, Viva Las Vegas, the Maller meet and greet, yearly ritual it has become in Las Vegas, Nevada. Our buddy Slug, the hostess with the mostest, kind enough to provide a venue. And we'll hang out with other legends in the Maller militia. And if you're not a legend, you can become a legend at a Maller meet and greet. Last year, Big Balls Bob became an overnight sensation of Maller Nation with his Big Balls karaoke. Who will be the big star this year? There are rumors that members of the Maller militia are practicing karaoke in preparation for that event. So hopefully you can be there. It's on your to-do list. If you can make it, if it's geographically desirable, come out to Vegas and hang out with the crew. In the meantime, be part of our live radio show at 877-996-6369. We use X during the show, at Ben Maller. That is at Ben Maller. You can say hello to Marky Mark, who's back hitting all the buttons there. Mark Ramsey from Chicago, White Sox guy there. Although he's wearing a Bulls hat today, so he's changing it up. And that's Mark Ramsey, Mark with a C, Ramsey, 64950. And the Koopa Loop at A Bronco Fan. That's A Bronco Fan. And your comments can and will be used against you in the court of the Maller militia, so please act accordingly. All right, back to it. We'll have the Who Am I game coming up a little bit later in the hour, and also an NFL star praised as supernatural. What did they do to become praised as supernatural? We'll get to that coming up in a few minutes as well. And the calls, the whole thing, the whole Megillah. We begin, though, with the instant reaction of members of the Maller militia on what we call the X machine. Maller prop guy says, it is an honor to be part of the Ben Maller Show checks and balances team. These volunteer positions seem to be full-time. While it's rewarding, it gets awkward when we're asked to investigate each other, especially during this season of Robbie the Mariner fan bashing. Yeah, it's going to be really weird if Maller prop guy shows up to the big meet and greet in Vegas, and then it's like when a Supreme Court justice goes out in D.C. to a cocktail bar and everyone's like hitting up the Supreme Court justice. Very awkward situation. Yeah. Anthony in Anaheim says, the Mad Hatter of sports chatter. Let's hear those nicknames. Well, Anthony, I can't just all of a sudden start rampantly, you know, just yelling out nicknames. Nobody wants to hear that. However, I do believe that as a retired caller, a man that gave up the celebrity lifestyle as Anthony did, he had all the groupies and all the money of being a celebrity overnight talk radio caller, to give that up to be a family man with a wife that hates our show. For you, Anthony, I'll do half, all right? Now, for those of you who don't know, we used to do this all the time back when we had Eddie before the company whacked Eddie, and we used to do the rundown thing, the list of the nicknames and all that stuff, and it's become a thing. I have more nicknames than anybody. I don't have more listeners. We certainly don't have that. We don't have more money than the daytime guys. We don't get promoted like the daytime guys, but the nickname thing. Colin Cowherd and those daytime guys have nothing on the overnight show when it comes to nicknames. I've been called over the years, as Anthony in Anaheim knows, the spin master of misinformation, the bannering broadcaster, the Beethoven of BS, Benny Bingo, curmudgeon of commentary, chasm of sarcasm, the czar of zany, the dark knight of weeknight sports radio, the mogul of mischief, Benny the Brazen, the king of zing, Moneyball Maller, Benny the Bopper, the facetious fox, sultan of insultin, the shaman of schadenfreude, sensitive sniffer, jumping jack of wisecrack, insight of overnight, medicine man Maller, the nabob of negativity, the sage of outrage, the pinnacle of cynical, prince of preposterous, professor of propaganda, czar of hyperbole, the floating turd of the spoken word, and the mad hatter of sports chatter. And that is only about half of my nicknames. There's others. I don't have time to do that. We move ahead now in the broadcast. I hope you understand, Anthony. Femi, the top Uber Eats driver in the Twin Cities, says, Ben, I missed a big chunk of yesterday's show. Did you talk about the greatest fight of 2026, Captain Kirk versus Max Crosby? Well, no, we did not. I don't find training camp fights interesting because when I was a kid, I used to go to NFL training camp back when nobody cared about NFL training camp and guys were getting into Donnybrooks all the time and nobody cared. Only because of social media do people care. You're supposed to get into fights in training camp. You're supposed to be an a-hole and a schmuck in training camp. And would it really matter if Kirk Cousins gets hurt? The Raiders are going to suck whether he plays or Mendoza plays. They all stink. So what the hell? Well, why not? What else do we have? Let's see. Page down. Let's see. Number one burner account. I said the number one burner account writes in and says, here we go. Where's the jingle? A little late on that. A couple more championships. You have to get one first. Who's more tired of the Cowgirls than I am? By the way, I am driving through Wiley, Colorado right now, saving the world as I always do. So keep me up there, Benjamin. See, I know what you're trying to do, number one burner account. What you're trying to do is to see, well, where's Wiley, Colorado? You know, what's some fun facts about Wiley, Colorado? You know, I know what you're trying to do. We're not going to fall for your little game. We fall for this all the time. You know, so one of our friends who's a truck driver is out there in the boondocks somewhere, and they mention this little place somewhere on the map we've never heard of, and then we're like, well, who's from there? Somebody's famous from everywhere. So then we have to look, and we're like, well, who's the person? Although this one, I believe, Wiley, Colorado, the town of Wiley, Colorado, there is literally no one famous that has come out of there. No one famous. In fact, the population during the pandemic census, you know what the population of Wiley, Colorado is? You want to take a guess? Coop, you want to take a guess what the population of Wiley, Colorado is? What do you think?
1: I'm going to go...
0: thinking about it.
1: 1,200.
0: All right. Mark, would you like to play our game? We're doing a round robin here. Wiley, Colorado. It's had a post office in operation since 1907. That's a long time. Just thinking about it.
2: 750 people.
0: So you're going lower than Coop, 750. Unfortunately, we are using the Showcase Showdown rules, so you both lose. There are 437 people in the town of Wiley, Colorado. 437, according to the last census. And that is right on the border. It's a border town. Border town, Wiley, Colorado. So there you go. Knock yourself out with that. Are you happy, number one burner account? We just killed a bunch of... valuable time with your little shtick. It's right. I believe it's right off. I want to say Wiley, Colorado, either 287 or State Highway 196. So right there, they have the Wiley Rock Schoolhouse there. There's a Hanger liquor store, which I recommend. There's also the community food center. So you can pick up some groceries when you come through there and enjoy your time in Wiley. All right, let's go to the phones, and we'll say hello. Eeny, meeny, miny, mo. Say hello to Lucky Tony, who's in the leadoff chair. Hello, Lucky Tony, in the Bay Area. What's going on, Lucky Tony?
3: Hey, Ben. If Satan was wearing blue and orange, what would I give him?
0: I don't know.
3: Devil horns. Thanks, Ben.
0: Yeah. Anthony is in Louisiana. And he is next up as the fun continues. And hello to you, my man, Anthony.
4: Hey, Ben.
0: What's going on, dude? What are you up to?
4: Oh, nothing much. How you doing?
0: Well, thanks for asking. I appreciate that. Well, I've just learned about Wiley, Colorado, a town that I had never heard of. Have you ever heard of Wiley, Colorado?
4: No, I never heard of it.
0: You're not. Yeah, it sounds like a really nice a little small town. In the middle of nowhere, out there in the nothing land there. But you live in a small town, but you're not. Your town's not 437 people, right? There's more than that there, Anthony.
4: I don't know.
0: You don't know? You do not know the population of the town you're in? Really? Oh, see, now what we're going to do is we're going to end up playing this game, and I don't want to play the game all night. It's like when somebody says the price of gas or the temperature, then it's just nonstop for the rest of the show. So I'm not going to play that game. So, Anthony, listen, you're from Greenwood, right? You said not Green...
4: Yeah, Greenwood, Louisiana.
0: Greenwood, Louisiana.
4: Wait,
0: hold on a second. Wait, but you really don't know what the population is of the town you live in? Nobody told you or anything?
4: No, nobody told me.
0: All right. I guess we'll play the game again. All right,
4: listen to my friend.
0: Hold on a second. No, we're not talking to your friends. We're doing a bit, okay? We're doing a damn bit. We're going to do a bit. All right, here we go. What do you think the population of the town, how long have you lived there, Anthony?
4: I've been here ever since 2005.
0: All right, so you've been there for 20 years. That's a fair amount of time, right?
4: Yeah.
0: All right. What do you think the population is?
4: About 500.
0: All right, so you think it's about the same size as Wiley, Colorado. You're listening to Geography Radio, Fox Geography Radio. We've just debuted a new format here. As long as management's sleeping, we're good. You unfortunately are incorrect, but you do win because you did not go over. According to the last census, your town has a population of 3,000 people, a little over 3,000 people.
4: All right? Oh, I didn't know that. 3,000?
0: Yeah, that's a lot. That's a big metropolis there. How's the traffic? That rush hour must be a real humdinger.
4: Yeah,
0: I bet it is. Yeah, but you don't have to worry about that, right? You're good.
4: Yeah, it's good to hear from you, Ben.
0: Well, thank you. I know you're bummed out that Lorraine is not here, right? This is devastating to you. This is a highlight of your day to talk to your cousin. Is she visiting you? Did she go down there to visit you? Because you're family, you know?
4: Not yet.
0: It could happen, though, right? You never know. Eventually, you might come down there and have a good time. When you take her to the Outback? Is that where you take her?
4: Yeah.
0: I understand. I got you.
4: Tell my friend Lucky Tony, I said, hey.
0: Oh, Lucky Tony getting a shout out. All right. Outstanding.
4: And tell my friend Trucker Josh, I said, hey.
0: Oh, even Trucker Josh? This is crazy, man. What about the number one burner account?
4: Yeah, tell him I said, hey.
0: All right, number one burner account. There you go.
4: Yeah.
0: Anthony in Anaheim, also a big fan of yours.
4: Yeah. And tell my friend Andrea, I said, hey.
0: Oh, Andrea. All right, we're doing shout out radio now. Absolutely. All right, well, thank you. I got to go. Appreciate that. Bye-bye. All right, there he goes. He hung up right there. Didn't even say goodbye. Very rude. Didn't say goodbye. Just hung up the phone. Well, NFL quarterback has been given a supernatural title. That would be none other than Justin Herbert. When we last talked about Justin Herbert, he was canoodling his lady friend, who he's going to get married to on the sidelines of Charger training camp practice. Well, Jim Harbaugh, you know Jim, he's never one to embellish anything. Ever, Jim Harbaugh. So he is literally gushing. He's got the Hawk Tua for his quarterback. He's got matching knee pads there, Jim Harbaugh. He said his latest quote of Justin Herbert, he said that he's elevating him with the supernatural nickname Zeus. Calling Justin Herbert Zeus. Chargers enter the new NFL season here with Herbert as the center of their universe until 17 offensive linemen get hurt and 5 receivers break their legs, and then they're back to being mediocre. Herbert now working with head nerd and former Dolphins coach Mike McDaniel as the play caller there, and so the supporting cast allegedly has been upgraded. We'll believe it when we see it there, so Harbaugh calling Justin Herbert Zeus.
1: Hey, he's the best quarterback in the NFL. I don't care if he's never won a playoff game.
0: Not only has he not won a playoff game, he has been, by any measurement, horrific in those playoff games. Like, it's wild. Like, he was the quarterback when the Chargers, remember the game against Jacksonville when they had like a 20-point lead in that playoff game?
1: Oh, yeah. One of my favorite moments as an NFL fan.
0: And people give him a pass because he had a good first half. The Jags don't win that game without an assist. He was like leading them, like a shepherd, leading them to the promised land, Jacksonville. It was unbelievable.
1: Well, then who was the 4 picks again? Was that the Texans?
0: Oh, yeah. Remember he had like 2 during the regular season or some ridiculously low number, and then against the Texans. You get an interception. You get an interception. Oh, my God, it was so bad. But he's Zeus. There you go. Everyone stop playing. He's Zeus. He's a Greek god. Justin Herbert is a Greek god. So stupid. It is the Ben Maller Show, and we'll press on. Again, send your comments in, and you can answer the Who Am I game. Follow the account at Ben Maller. That is at Ben Maller if you are so inclined to take part in our little shtick. Here's the Who Am I game. So Travis Kelce had 851 yards last season for Kansas City, at age 35/ he turned 36 during the season. So I am the last NFL player with 1,000-plus yards at age 35 or later. It doesn't happen all that often. So Travis Kelce only had 851 yards last year for the Chiefs. I am the last NFL player with 1,000-plus at age 35 or later. Who am I? The answer. We'll get to it. We'll do it next.
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And then on the weekends, because we know sometimes there's not a lot to listen to on the weekends. 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And you can hear that every Friday, Saturday, and Sunday. The podcast about nothing or someone that needs nothing. And we give you a whole lot of nothing. 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Practicing the ancient art of gasbaggery on that 5th Hour podcast every weekend. So check that out. Add that to your weekend listening, along with the Ben Maller Show podcast. Back to it. And time now for the Who Am I game. This is where we pretend to be somebody else. And here we go. Travis Kelce, big part of the Chiefs offense this year as he was almost retired. Seemed like he was going to retire and then came back. So Kelce, 851 yards last season in his 35/36 last year. I am the last NFL player to have 1,000-plus yards at age 35 or later. That does not happen very often. It does not happen very often because most NFL players don't make it to that age. So that is the question. What is the answer? Eloy from Compton says it's the heartbreak kid, Shawn Michaels. Who else we have? Michael Phelps. The answer there from Alf, the alien opiner. Adam Thielen from Femi, the top Uber Eats driver who we met at the great Maller meet and greet we did a few years back in Minnesota. Maller prop guy says, bring it home, Jerome. Yeah, I know we haven't heard from

0: Smith were the Baltimore Ravens way back in 2014. So it's been over a decade. Steve Smith, the last guy at that age to get her done. 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
1: 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The Odd Couple with Rob Parker and Kelvin Washington. 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
0: I'm Julian Edelman. That's Rob Gronkowski. And guess what, folks? We're teammates again. And we're going to welcome you guys all to Dudes on Dudes.
19: Dudes on Dudes.
0: That sounds a little weird, but that's what this is going to be. Roberto, what's Dudes on Dudes?
19: Well, I'm a dude, you're a dude, and Dudes on Dudes is our brand new show. And we're going to see who the ultimate dude really is.
0: The premise of this show is going to be, we're going to highlight players, peers, guys that we played against, legends from the past. And we'll get into the types of dudes. What kind of types of dudes are there, Gronk?
19: A lot of different types of dudes. We got studs, wizards. We got freaks.
0: Or dudes, dude.
19: We got dogs.
0: Dog. We'll break down their games. We'll share some insider stories and determine what kind of dude each of these dudes are. Is Randy Moss a stud or a freak? Is Tom Brady a dog?

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8: In the AL West, the Houston Astros still have a half-game lead over the Rangers. Houston won in 10 innings at San Francisco, 6-3. The save to Josh Hader, who pitched two innings. Texas got a 10-inning victory at the Angels, 4-1. The Dodgers bounced Kansas City, 6-5. LA had lost 8 of 9. Tarek Skubal started 95 pitches in his five innings. The Dodgers' record since July 1st, now 15-18. Arizona shut out Colorado, 9-0. The Padres came back for a 3-2 win over Milwaukee. Tampa Bay won its seventh game in a row thanks to eight runs in the eighth, 10-6 at the A's. Junior Caminero with his 34th homer. Minnesota and the Mets with wins. Phillies won 6-5 at St. Louis. Kyle Schwarber a single, a double, and two walks. Toronto edge Boston and Sonny Gray 2-1. And the Dallas Cowboys gave defensive tackle Quinnen Williams a three-year extension worth just over $100 million guaranteed. I'm Steve DeSager.
9: Okay, let's get started.
10: Ben Maller. Saying this.
11: Now it blows.
10: Saying that.
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0: stuck in Brown Town. And oh, are you down? Welcome in the beginning of another hour of the Ben Maller Show. We are in the air everywhere adjacent, as we have zero outages. Coast to coast, border to border, and beyond, on the vast and blisteringly powerful microphones of FSR, we keep the gremlins away, emanating live from the tickle, as we tickle your ear. We do. Some people don't like that. Guaranteed Human from the world-famous Fox Sports Radio studios, where Kathy in Madison and long-suffering Yankee fan Jill and a bunch of other people complaining because they said, we want Bull. And I said, you know what? We're going to give you Bull. 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More of that coming up later. Our lead this hour, though, from the land, Cleveland, Northern Ohio, we go where the Brownies and their head coach there, Todd Monken, the Monk Man. This guy, I like this guy. I don't think he's a good coach. He seems like he's not very media savvy, which is good for what I do. It's something I will enjoy because you never want to get too addicted to the coach of the Cleveland Browns. It's the ultimate temp job. Get paid a lot of money. You only last a year or two, and then that's it. Somebody else comes in. It's like they have a Greyhound bus station of dudes coming in there and taking a bus ride and then getting paid for years. So Todd Monken was asked about the quarterback situation in Cleveland, the battle. What a battle this is. Setting back the quarterback position to before they had the forward pass. You've got the creepy quarterback, Deshaun Watson, and Shedeur Sanders, the social media influencer. It's like he won a contest. Hey, you're pretty popular on social media. How would you like to play quarterback for the Cleveland Browns? Okay, I'll do it. Why not? I can get some followers. So he said, as long as we're still sharing reps, it's competitive. He also snapped at a reporter when a reporter indicated that Deshaun Watson was in the lead, and he got a little testy there, said a bad word. Monken did give Deshaun Watson every single first-team rep over the weekend at practice, but Shedeur Sanders returned, taking all the top reps there at Browns camp in yesterday's practice. So Cleveland still has not settled on a starter. Now, Todd Monken said Watson is making better decisions and has played better. Of course, it's hard to play worse than he did at the beginning of camp. People got all worked up into a lather because of a bunch of interceptions. Now, this comes amid the chatter that not only is Shedeur Sanders in trouble in terms of the quarterback competition in Cleveland, that he might not even make the 53-man roster. Holy grilled cheese, Batman. The Browns are supposedly concerned about the viability of Shedeur Sanders, and then if he doesn't get a lot better quickly, the Browns will look to trade him or release the spawn of Dion. Now, they're not happy with his production and some of the ability that he has not shown during training camp there, and they're not going to keep all of the quarterbacks, and they keep drafting quarterbacks every year, and et cetera, et cetera. All right, so that is a good jumping-off point. Let us discuss the question. There are whispers. Whispers that Shedeur Sanders will end up being traded or released and will not make the Cleveland Brown 53-man roster. Are we dealing with reality or fantasy? That is the question. All right, so my observations. I've got ordering at Panera, TikTok trend, and Hudson News. And we will combine all of these things together, and we are going to put the biscuit in the basket is what we're going to do. So, number one. The Shooter Sanders chatter lives in a land of magical realism. What the F is that? All right, well, thanks for asking. Yeah, this is where reality and fantasy get together. And you toss them into the blender with some pineapple and your, you know, some veggies so you don't taste the veggies, and then you're good. It's very healthy. Yeah. Now, the trade rumors, I'm going to use the F word. I'm about to say the F word. Get ready to dump me, Mark. I'm about to say the F word. Are you ready? Okay, he's shaking his head yes. He said, don't do it, but I'm going to do it, Mark. I'm a rebel. I'm going to do it. I'm going to say the F word. Fugazi. I said it. Fugazi. Capital F. Listen, stop it. Stop it. As Andy Furman likes to say, I was born at night, but not last night. Come on. Nobody is trading for Shadur because you're not acquiring a quarterback. You're buying a traveling circus. You know how expensive it is to feed the elephants and you know, you got to house the clowns and all that stuff? Come on. You got acrobats you got to take care of on that. You got jugglers. There's a human cannonball. You know how hard it is to move that cannonball onto a train? Come on now. And he has, by my math, I did some Mahler math on this, Shadur Sanders has a six-pack entourage, at least a six-pack. He's got a camera guy, sound person, lighting dude, makeup girl, a producer, and a publicist. I believe I'm right. That's six people on his traveling circus, Shadur Sanders. Now, one thing that Sanders has not been doing is playing apparently good football. Sanders is making the Browns, or he's getting released. No one's going to trade for him. Right, those are the only lanes. Stay in your lane. Those are the only lanes. That's it. Now, right now, not because he's good, Deshaun Watson is in the pole position. That's an old arcade game, pole position. He's in the pole position. Again, now he's not suddenly Joe Burrow 2.0 or Mahomes. He's an abject failure, Deshaun Watson. But this is what's known as a default judgment. At this point, it is a default judgment for Deshaun Watson. Now, the knock on Shadur Sanders remains. What I learned when I was a fan of Disney, back before Disney went woke a million years ago, and they were not doing that kind of thing, the bare necessities. And that, by all accounts, is something that Shadur Sanders is currently lacking, which the Browns are not happy about. The bare necessities means mastering the language, the cadence, the terminology. Eliminating the unforced errors, shooting yourself in the leg, that kind of thing. Now, last year, this famous story, we talked about this way, way in the back, you know, back of the time machine, going back a long time. The offensive line, there was an issue. They had trouble. They kept jumping off sides. There was a lot of false start penalties. And they didn't understand, the theory was they didn't understand Shadur when he was giving a cadence at the line. You know, hut, hut, hike. Yeah, he had problems with that. Everyone does that. Anybody that becomes a fan of football, little kids, you become a fan of football. Hut, hut, hike. Like that. And so he was having trouble with that, Shadur Sanders. And he basically, he ran the offense like he was ordering at Panera Bread. And it's like the line was jumping because they didn't know whether or not he was calling a play or asking for extra bread. And then, well, no, you know, you're not, you know, is it extra bread? And what do you want, butter? What are you looking for there? I don't know. You're ordering at Panera and you've got to speak clearly. It's a bad job by you. So he's still at the quarterback kiddie table, Shadur Sanders, at this particular point. Now, it's most likely one of these guys will get hurt and the other guy will get the job based on that. But think of Shadur sitting at the kiddie table of the quarterback room there, and he's doodling with crayons and learning how to chew his food while everyone else is enjoying a nice Japanese Wagyu steak. He's just trying to figure out how to eat the Gerber baby food and how to chew it. All right, meanwhile, page two. To the report card we go, the boob tube, where NBC, NBC announced the Hall of Fame game, which was played last week, if my memory serves me correctly. The Hall of Fame game between two non-glamour franchises, the lowly Carolina Panthers and the even lower Arizona Cardinals, averaged about 7 million viewers. 7 million people watched that matchup, making it the most watched Hall of Fame game since 2017. But wait, there's more. As we hear it, that audience for the Pro Football Exhibition game exceeded every single individual NHL broadcast, National Hockey League broadcast of 2025-26, all of them. All of them. Wow. Now, the NHL average, their national TV audience, it actually improved. So that's a good thing. See, I'm Benny Brightside. The numbers went up last season. They posted their best regular season rating in 14 years. However, no single game, not a single NHL game last year reached the Hall of Fame game audience. So here's the question for the esteemed panel, which you are a part of. Here it is. So an NFL practice game, not a game, practice, between Arizona and Carolina gave the old thumper to every game in the National Hockey League. Where does your mind go with this? So on this one, again, we go back to the lemon. Easy peasy, lemon squeezy. That's what this is, right? This one's straightforward, and it really is more of confirmation than anything else. Like we've said this for a long time. People get upset. I used to work with Eddie, and Eddie loved hockey, and I used to go to hockey, and I loved going to hockey games, and I covered hockey when I was younger and stuff like that, and so I have good memories. However, as we like to say in these parts, we do broadcasting, not narrowcasting. And the NHL is a niche. It is a fun niche. It is a passionate fan base, a loyal niche fan base. However, any way you slice it, you can chop it up, you can take your butcher knife out, your samurai sword, doesn't matter. It is a niche sport. The NFL is America's default setting. Now, think about it. Gary Bettman is taking shrapnel here, the little weasel commissioner, because the NFL, what they did here was they pulled off a TikTok trend, hashtag pantsed. They pantsed the entire NHL on a exhibition broadcast. You think about all the stars in hockey. You can roll out whoever you like, Connor McDavid, Austin Matthews, Sidney Crosby, any of these cats. And there's a bunch of other bigger names there, too. Can roll them out there on skates, on the ice. And yet, the biggest stars got body checked into the boards by a bunch of fringe NFL dudes who don't even have headshots on the team website because they didn't bother to do it because they're not going to make the team. You feel me on that? Yeah. So that's where we are. And we're talking about third string quarterbacks, backup linebackers, four-string offensive linemen, and the type that will be selling insurance or contacting our friends at Express Pros in a couple of weeks trying to find a job somewhere. And that's what they'll be doing. Now, and yet, these Mamalukes, these Dingleberries, drew a bigger TV audience because they were wearing pigskin laundry. It's all about the laundry than the hockey elites, the creme de la creme of hockey. Had to take a backseat here. And so this is another painful reminder of where you are in the food chain and where you are in life of professional sports, the industrial complex of professional sports. And so there you go. The NFL is not just a league at this point. We have pointed this out for a long time. It's a content machine. It's a content factory that whatever they touch just about ends up cha-ching, cha-ching, cha-ching, cha-ching. All right, now. Final point, to the owner's box we go. What? The owner's box? Yes. So there's a soccer team, which is somewhat popular, called Liverpool FC. Yeah, Liverpool FC. And that team is about to have a new bit owner, or if it was the NBA, they'd say governor because they're lame. But the rest of us adults, we say owners because if you buy something, you own it. Anyway, the Liverpool FC could soon be having Jeff Bezos and his lovely bride, Lauren Sanchez, as minority co-owners of Liverpool. Bezos is part of a billionaire consortium. How does one form a billionaire consortium? I guess you have to know billionaires to do that, right? Hey, how would you like to go in? We're going to buy a team. Well, you know, Jeff Bezos can buy all of the teams in that soccer league, but nonetheless, he's part of a group of billionaires, a consortium there, who are close to purchasing roughly 30%, one-third of Liverpool from the Fenway Sports Group. Good old John Henry, someone who is a co-founder of Facebook, but not a famous one, is another major investor in this particular group. Now, according to reports I was reading earlier, they say the transaction is estimated to be worth $2 billion in U.S. money. $2 billion. That implies that Liverpool, their valuation, about $6 billion. In the neighborhood, $6 billion. Now, despite Jeff Bezos having more money than God, we understand that this will not be a full hostile takeover by the Amazon kingpin. And instead, the Fenway Sports Group with John Henry will retain controlling ownership of Liverpool. I know you're very concerned about that. All right, so the question, though, why are we talking about this? You're wondering, well, it's a soccer story. It's not the World Cup, dude. What are you doing? All right, calm down. The question, what stands out to you about Jeff Bezos investing in Liverpool FC? So the NFL, for the better part of a decade, using my memory, and I'm never wrong about these things. So the NFL chased Jeff Bezos like it was, they were chasing like a thirsty Instagram DM. You know, you slide into the DMs and all that, rolling out the red carpet for their ultimate trophy billionaire. This is the one they wanted, right? The aristocrats of the NFL, they had the velvet rope ready to welcome the human ATM into their good old boys club, the very exclusive good old boys club, NFL owners. So Bezos kicked the tires on the Commanders, and he said, I don't know about that. He sniffed the Seahawks, and it smelled fishy. Yeah, very, very fishy. Instead, he ends up buying something else. Not an NFL franchise. He could have bought an NFL franchise. He walked right past those NFL franchises that have been available in recent years. And he said, you know what? I'm late, guys. I got to go. I'm gonna go on a flight to Heathrow. Well, but no, you're supposed to buy an NFL team. No, I'm going to Heathrow. So he left the shield on Reed while wiring a bunch of money to Northwest England, and you know, buying what essentially for him is a bite-sized appetizer of the Liverpool soccer team. Jeff Bezos, kind of like you and I, if you go to the airport and you're in the Hudson News. Yeah, every airport in America seems to have a Hudson News, and you go in there and you grab like a protein bar when you're checking out. You say, "Oh, I'm just grab that." That's Jeff Bezos putting down the money to buy a share of the Liverpool team. Wait till the people of Liverpool realize that Lauren Sanchez will actually be the one running the team. Joke's on you. Anyways, but this is the billionaire alpha behavior. This is billionaire alpha behavior is what it is. And he passed on what most of us agree. We just talked about the NFL lapping the National Hockey League, and that is the perception of the NFL. But for Jeff Bezos, he passed on what is believed to be the undisputed heavyweight champion of American sport. And said, I'm seeing something, I'm actually dating over in Europe, and that would be Liverpool. So he told Goodell, he said, cheerio, Roger. Yeah. All right, I'm sure Terry in England will be messaging me. We don't say cheerio, you schmuck. All right, anyway, it is the Ben Maller Show. If you'd like to be part, we have our friend Billy from Hollywood, Florida. Hooray for Hollywood, the other Hollywood, and Billy's in South Florida, and he never could show up to work, so he's never really had a job in his adult life. However, he does show up to this. It's amazing. He loves his segment, Fixing the World. It's Ask a Weed Man. If you want to send questions in on X, feel free to do that. You can also hit me up on the phones. There's a line open for the first time in a while here at 877-996-6369. So our friend Billy will be in here. We're going to fix the world, and we'll get to that. We will do it next. However, You know what time it is. That's right. Ding, ding, ding, ding, ding. Yeah, listen, it is the A block. What hour is it? Let's see here.
1: Number two.
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0: 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Red Eye flight, not quite halfway to our destination. We have reached our cruising altitude, so feel free to roam around the cabin. If we hit any turbulence, we'll make sure to turn on the fasten seatbelt sign. 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We are, unless we're not. He'll be coming up here momentarily. You can send a question to him. You can call in if you want at 877-99 on Fox. That's 877-996-6369. Also on X at Ben Maller. That's at Ben Maller. You can say hello to Marky Mark, who's hitting all the buttons for us. His second consecutive night hitting all the buttons. Mark Ramsey, the pride of Chicago. Say hello to Mark. Mark with a C. Mark Ramsey at, and then 64950. Oh, 64950. Okay. Mark Ramsey, 64950 on X. And Koopaloop, a Bronco fan. Big supporter of Chargers quarterback Justin Herbert in playoff games. Big fan of his work. And now back to it. All right, we do get back to it. We have a Weed Man here, which we're excited about, and a fair amount of questions coming in. So I like that. All right, well, let's just get to it right now. Here we go. The one and only a Weed Man Hippie. Hello, Weed Man Hippie.
1: Hey, Ben, how are you?
0: If I was any better, I'd have a better connection. It sounds fine now. It sounds good. There was a little static when we first connected to you. So You're now here, Weed Man. You're going to fix the world. What is your plan today to fix the world?
1: Yes, let's make the world a much better place. You got Donald Trump bombing Iran. You got to change the world, make it peaceful, happy.
0: Do you think we should, instead of bombing Iran, you think we should like drop pillows on them? Like, what would you like to do?
1: No, stop fighting.
0: No pillows. Okay. What about a pillow fight? Nobody gets hurt in a pillow fight. Have you ever been in a pillow fight, Weed Man, back in the day?
1: Yeah, that'd be great. That'd be fine.
0: You'd be okay. So Weed Man does support violence if it's pillow violence. All right, duly noted.
1: Yeah,
0: absolutely.
1: Hey, I want to thank Torito for sending me food. I really appreciate that.
0: All right, well, you have done that. Congratulations. All right. You want to? Well, we have to take a call because there's a guy that's got a golden ticket. And the rules of the show, Weed Man, are if somebody has a golden ticket, they have to get on the air right away. So we must go to Graham, who's hanging out in Richfield. What's going on, Graham? Welcome.
2: How's it going, Ben?
0: Welcome to the show again, Graham. Congratulations on cashing your golden ticket. That is tremendous. You're in Richfield, Minnesota, or Ohio? Richfield.
2: Minnesota.
0: All right. There you go. I had a 50-50 chance, and I got it half right. What's going on, Graham?
2: I just wanted to talk about Shedeur Sanders real quick, and he would not be relevant if his dad wasn't Deion Sanders. Even in college, I don't think he would be well-known if his dad wasn't who his dad was.
0: Obviously, listen, my dad was a ham radio operator, God rest his soul. If my dad had been Howard Stern, I think I might have a better shift. I think that's just kind of the way it works.
2: I think the Browns would be better off releasing him, because even if Deshaun Watson doesn't turn out well, they also have Dylan Gabriel, who they drafted in the same draft as Shedeur Sanders.
0: I got you. All right, Weed Man, you have a take on Shedeur Sanders, Weed Man? Weed Man, is he gone? What happened to him? He hung up? Oh my God!
2: I just wanted to say hi to Marcel in Brooklyn too.
0: All right, you're a big fan. See, a lot of people hate him. Very controversial. All right, well, thank you, Graham. There you go. Hot take on Shedeur, and a shout out to Marcel in Brooklyn. Two things accomplished there. Weed Man, we lost you. What happened, Weed Man? You were so blown away by that guy. I didn't hang up on you.
1: You did.
0: I did not hang up. I did not. You were Coop. Was he not locked in? The line was locked in. There was no hang up.
3: Nope, no hang up.
1: Yeah, I got hung up on.
0: Oh, now you're. Oh my God. All right, let's get to your questions. Are you ready?
1: Yeah.
0: All right. Here we go. This is very nice. Milkman Mike in Colorado writes in, says, would you be willing to fly to Iran with a suitcase full of weed to try to negotiate opening up the strait, the strait there, which is closed? Would you be willing to do that?
1: No way.
0: Why
1: no
0: not?
1: Way.
0: Come on, dude. Come. How about a peace mission? Weed man, you can go over there. What do they put the blue helmets on, right? And you go over there.
1: Okay. I would do that. Sure.
0: So you are willing to fly to Iran with a suitcase full of weed and try to negotiate?
1: Yes.
0: That would be a different way to do it for the United Nations. I think that's a great idea. Because the stuff they're doing is not working. So just send Weed Man in. Wouldn't that be a great movie? We could write the script. Like Weed Man, world peace as Weed Man delivers weed all over the world to countries that'll cut your head off if you have weed. But that's fine. You know, all right.
1: That would be so great.
0: All right. Bozo, the district attorney, writes in and says,
1: Bozo the clown. That's so funny.
0: you love that name. He says, yeah. I think he just sends questions in because he loves that you love his name. He says, kids in some parts of the country are going back to school. What did you want to be when you were a kid? And how far do you think you could have gotten if you had been a better student, Weed Man? The great question. When little Weed Man was growing up, I assume you didn't smoke weed when you were like 8 years old. So when you were a little kid, like, what did you want to be, Weed Man?
1: You know, I don't know. I Santa Claus. I had a toy
0: store. Wanted
1: to
0: be Santa Claus.
1: Yeah, I wanted to be Santa Claus.
0: You moved to Miami because you don't like cold weather. You wanted to go to the North Pole?
1: No.
0: And by the way, aren't you Jewish? How's that going to work?
3: Say what?
1: Yeah, but I wanted to be Santa Claus in Florida. What's wrong with that?
0: All right, nothing wrong with that. And you were for a long time on South Beach.
3: Wow.
0: You were Santa Claus.
3: Wow. People,
0: yeah.
3: Wow, bro.
0: All right, Ferg Dog says, do you like when Mark, the Pride of Chicago, fills in for Lorena?
1: Yeah, how are you, Mark?
4: All is well, Weed Man. All is well.
1: That's good. I mean, I like Lorena. I'm a big fan of Lorena's.
0: Well, you like Mark too, right? Mark's
1: yeah,
0: a
1: sure
0: Lorena. All right. The hashtag ask a Weed Man. More questions from the Maller Militia. Michael writes in, says, if you could have a pet, would you rather have a big domestic cat or a small dog or a ferret?
1: Oh, no. I had Kuma, who's a collie husky, and I loved him.
0: Yeah. No, I know, but this is a question.
1: That I would like a dog.
0: Okay. So you want a dog. I got you. All right. Very good. That answers the question right there. Absolutely wonderful. Absolutely wonderful. All right. Let's see. What else do we have here? This is Ask a Weedman. Very exciting segment so far. Amazing here. I can't believe it. Late Night Drug Tester writes in, says, when walking around Miami, do you think you get in over 10,000 steps daily? Great question.
1: No, definitely not. No way.
0: Really? When you were homeless, though, you're probably the kind of homeless guy.
1: Yeah. When I was homeless, I used to walk all the time. I don't know how many steps that is, but I walk all day pretty much, yeah.
0: Okay. Yeah, I figured, because you can't really stay any one place, right? They're always kind of shooing you along.
1: They're always throwing me away, making me get up and move.
0: Except on Lincoln Road.
1: The police just made me move from there. It's unbelievable. They wouldn't let me stay anywhere. You couldn't even stay on the beach. It was crazy. You know, they would come by in police cars at night and arrest me if I was on the beach. You couldn't be on the beach? How crazy is that?
0: I know. It is odd when they close the beach. I'm always like, there's a beach I go to. It closes at 10 o'clock. I'm like, do the waves stop at 10 o'clock?
1: How crazy is that? Why would you close the beach?
0: Well, because people do bad stuff at night on the beach. Probably that's probably why. But still, I mean, technically, you can't stop the waves, right? The waves are going to continue. So if the waves are going, the beach should be open. Here's a question from Dave. Says, only 14% of men in the United States are over 6 feet tall. How tall is Weed Man? That's from Dave. I don't know where Dave's at, but that's what he asked.
1: 5'10.5".
0: You're how tall?
1: 5'10.5".
0: I like that you added the half.
1: Almost 5'11".
0: That's very. It's very important that you added the five and a half. That's. Yeah. All right. Steve writes in, says, Weed Man, do you have any advice for Brad Pitt, who is drinking alcohol again after 7 years of sobriety? Do you have any advice? That's a great question, Weed Man. Can you give any advice to Brad Pitt?
1: What is Brad Pitt's problem? The guy is a major star. He's rich.
0: You're giving him tough love.
1: I wish I had Brad Pitt's life. You got to be joking me. Come on, Brad Pitt. Come on.
0: That is why we do this right there. That is an example of what the greatness of this bit is. 904 Ray writes in. He says, what should I get my wife for our 18th anniversary? Ask a wee man. Whoa, really, what a great, thoughtful man Ray is. 904 Ray. Weed man, this guy.
1: Wow, that really is great. 18 years of marriage. Get her diamonds, a diamond ring.
0: Oh, diamond. All right. Well, he's 904. You know that that's in Jacksonville, I believe. I think he's in Jacksonville. I think that's the 904 area code.
1: Jacksonville, Florida.
0: I believe it is. Yeah, if I'm not mistaken. So, you ever been to Jacksonville?
1: No.
0: Oh, okay. All right. Listener Mike writes in and says, "Weed man." There's some exciting news that scientists have discovered. They're calling it poop pills that could treat peanut allergies. Do you have a peanut allergy?
1: No, thank God. You're not. Really?
0: Okay.
1: No.
0: Yeah. Would you, if you did, would you take a poop pill for the peanut allergy?
1: Yeah, poop pill.
0: I don't know what that
1: what is.
0: That guy's probably making it up. I don't know what the hell's going on. Just Josh writes in from Cincinnati. You know, I've met him. He's a good dude. I met Just Josh at the thing we did in Newport, Kentucky. Really good guy. He says, have you ever...
1: You come to Florida. I want to meet you.
0: At some point... Now, are you going to actually show up? I have this idea that I'm going to have a Maller meet and greet somewhere in the Miami area, and you're not going to show up.
1: No, you come here, I show up.
0: All right, I doubt you will show up. Well, who went down there? A bunch of listeners have gone down
5: there. I did.
0: Oh, Coop went there. Yeah, you went down there. You didn't meet Coop.
1: I don't know what happened. I'd meet you now. That's for sure. I really would.
0: All right. Fair enough.
5: What happened was I went to exactly where he used to be, like South Beach. And for whatever reason, when I got there, he wasn't in South Beach.
0: Okay.
5: He was somewhere else. Right. And
0: he wasn't the guy who got him, who he claimed had, I had him kidnapped. Remember, we got him a place to stay.
5: Yeah.
0: He accused me of having him kidnapped.
5: He was somewhere that. Like, he was within like 15 minutes.
0: Okay.
5: But no, I didn't have a car.
1: I couldn't get there at all. I really couldn't.
5: I was like, you could have taken a bus or something.
0: All right, you're not going to see me when I go there. I have some friends in Miami. I haven't been to Miami in a long time. So.
1: I will definitely see you.
0: All right. Nada writes in. I believe that's how you say her name. She works at the airport here, LAX. Weed Man. She's helping the planes at LAX. She says, can you ask Weed Man if he is a Boeing or an Airbus man? Great question. Boeing or Airbus?
1: Airbus, definitely.
0: You have no idea what either one of those things are.
1: No. No idea at all.
0: Bozo, the district attorney, writes in as a follow-up to the our idea here to have Weed.
1: So funny.
0: We have an idea for Weed Man to work for the United Nations. He says that by the time the plane got to Iran, the suitcase of weed would be empty, so Weed Man would be fine. So is that true, Weed Man? That's a long flight. To Iran. It's a long trip. A lot of hours.
1: No, I'm not going to smoke all that weed. No way.
0: You'll save a little bit.
1: I'm not going to smoke that much.
0: Yeah. All right. Analog Al writes in, says, I'd love to change the world, but I don't know what to do, so I'll leave it up to you, is what he says. So there you go.
1: We have to change the world. We have to get rid of wars, violence, hatred.
0: Yes. All right. Well, is that your final thought, Weed Man? We must get rid of war? That's a deep... Nobody else has had that take before. That's a good take.
1: Yes, we have to stop.
0: All right.
1: Fighting.
0: That's an original take.
1: We have to love each other.
0: All right. You're a real dove. All right. Well, thank you, Weed Man. We love you.
1: I love you, man.
0: We'll see you later in the week.
1: Love you,
0: all right. There he goes. Weed Man hippie. Unbelievable. Yet again. I love the question that our friend from the airport there, Nada, asked, because you know we had no idea. Yeah, you just, definitely. And then at least he admits I have no clue, what he's talking about. Absolutely. There you go. Broadway Jay says, listening to Weed Man is like watching grass grow or paint dry. He offers nothing more than saying yes, no, or giggling. All right. So look at Broadway Jay, not a fan. That is a Weed Man hater right there. Broadway J throwing the hammer down on the Weed Man. All right. It is the Ben Maller Show. And we are going to have coming up in a few minutes here. This is exciting. Mallard of the Third Degree. Here's the Insta trivia. And here we go. Angel in the outfield, Mike Trout, now has 11 seasons with 20 or more home runs, tied for the fourth most among active MLB players. The active leader is me. Who am I? The answer next.
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0: 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Ben Maller Show on YouTube. And watch Maller Monologues, other features, and help us out. We're fighting the good fight against all these highly paid gas bags and blowhards that get more promotion than us. So help us out. Thank you, thank you, thank you. Time now for the instant trivia. Angel in the outfield, Mike Trout, now has 11 seasons of 20-plus home runs. That is tied for the fourth most among active MLB players. The active leader for the most 20-plus home run seasons is me. Who am I? That's the question. What's the answer? Otto Velez from Alf, the alien opiner. Kirk Cousins from Femi in Minnesota. Dickie Thon from Maller Prop Guy. Who else? Wally Joyner from Mediocre Kabuki. Otis Nixon from Kyle. Who else? Anthony Volpe from Matthew in Worcester. Who else? We have Jeff Bezos from Bill. He misspelled the name. Kent Herbeck from Filler Up Phil. Page down, your bad man, Broadway J from Analog Al. Ex-Chicago Cub, Pete LeCocq from Via the Right. Manny Machado from DJ Spin Patrick in San Diego. All right, that is all incorrect. The correct answer would be Giancarlo Stanton of the New York Yankees. 14 seasons. Here we go.
1: It's Maller.
2: How about that?
1: To the third degree. Are you ready? This is when Big Ben gets grilled.
3: There have been reports of Joe Burrow being meaner and more motivated during camp for the Bengals.
0: Mean Joe.
3: Yes, Ja'Marr Chase was asked about it over the weekend and admitted that he likes when Burrow is effing pissed. Ben, should Bengals fans be excited about angry Burrow?
0: What is he doing, an angry pirouette on the catwalk at Fashion Week? Is that... Come on. No. He has not been very good the last 3 years. I was a huge Joe Burrow guy. He's got to play better. Stop. I don't care if you're angry or nice. Just play better. Stop it. Next.
3: The Colin Kaepernick of the NBA is back at it again. Despite not being relevant for years, we're hearing reports again of several teams expressing interest in Ben Simmons.
0: Stop!
3: Yes. Posted a workout video to social media. Ben, are you buying this?
0: Let me guess. He made 7 straight 3-point shots in the video, right? And he, come on. No. The guy doesn't like basketball. He's just bored. Don't stop. Stop. Let him play in the WNBA. Next.
3: Craig Kimbrell signed with his 12th Major League Baseball team on Sunday, now with the Kansas City Royals. It's been a while since he was good, but he's high on the all-time saves list. Do you think he's a Hall of Famer?

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1: 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The Odd Couple with Rob Parker and Kelvin Washington. The Jason Smith Show with Mike Harmon. 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
1: No. The Dodgers took the late ball game 6-5 over Kansas City. The save to Edwin Diaz. The Dodgers had lost 8 of 9. San Diego was a 3-2 winner over Milwaukee, which has the best record in the majors. The save to the Padres' Mason Miller, his 30th of the year. The Padres still just one game out of the last NL wild card behind Philadelphia and Arizona, who each won. Texas and Houston each won in 10 innings on the road, so Houston in the AL West still a half game ahead of the Rangers. Tampa Bay has won 7 games in a row. Thanks to 8 runs in the top of the 8th, Rays got a win at the A's 10-6. Toronto over Boston 2-1. The loss to Sonny Gray, who's now 14-3. The Dallas Cowboys gave defensive tackle Quinnen Williams a 3-year extension worth just over $100 million guaranteed. WNBA, Atlanta sent Toronto to a 9th straight loss. Seattle snapped an 11-game losing streak. I'm Steve DeSager.
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5: Now that is a power player move. Welcome in the beginning of another hour of the Ben Maller Show. We are in the air everywhere. Neighboring, as we have, listen, we have no grainy images. None of them. Crystal clear. Even our blind listeners like Andrew in Bakersfield say, you know, that's really good. That's really good. I know. It's shocking. Coast to coast, border to border, and beyond, on the vast and particularly powerful microphones of FSR emanating live from the paint as we go hard in the paint. Guaranteed human from the world-famous Fox Sports Radio studios where Donkey Sausage had the chutzpah to request a shout-out for his birthday. Now, Donkey Sausage, we're not a morning show. I don't care that you're hitting double nickels. I cannot, through the powers invested in me, through Fox Sports Radio, give you a shout-out. That's a morning zoo thing. We're not a morning zoo. The morning zoo guys get paid a lot of money, and they're just better people. I cannot, Donkey Sausage, wish you a happy birthday. I hope you understand. Now, what I can do, and I don't normally do this, I will dedicate, much like the late, great Casey Kasem, keep your feet on the ground and keep reaching for the stars. I will dedicate a live read. Happy effing birthday, Donkey Sausage. And I know just what you want. 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That's right. There you go. With that said, we now move ahead in the broadcast. And Dateline Buffalo. We have a follow-up. Not to the stadium. We'll talk more about that later. Instead, the noise. Oh, I love the noise. All about the franchise player. Have you been eavesdropping in? You have not? Okay. So a little birdie, chirp, chirp, chirp, chirp, chirp. Little birdie tells us that Josh Allen has apparently gained power. A lot of power. And a lot of influence with the Buffalo football team. Now, some of the insiders, they like to brag, the ones that I don't think are sleeping with head coaches. So they're telling us that they've heard whispers around the league that Josh Allen, Mr. Buffalo, Josh Allen, former MVP, has an unusual amount of control. His tentacles are all over the Bills offense. Now, the concern, there's issues about pass protection and Allen getting everything he wants, and sometimes that's not what the team needs and all that stuff. Essentially, he gets to arrange everything. He gets to decorate everything the way he wants, and we do it your way. We do it, which I think is a slogan for restaurants. We'll do it your way. We'll make it your way. And so that's what the Bills are doing, and this has caused friction. We love friction. It's good talk radio. And it's caused problems and some frustration among the Buffalo Bills coaching staff over the years. It's continued and expected to get even worse because Joe Brady, the sock puppet, handpicked by you-know-who, Josh Allen, promoted. And so the people are like, well, circle this, keep an eye on this, it's a problem. So that is a good jumping-off point. Let us discuss the question. The noise, a lot of noise that Josh Allen has too much power within the Bills organization. Can you diagnose what's going on here with Josh Allen and the Bills? So I've got Dungeon Master, Stephen Hawking, and Air Jordan. And we will combine all of these things together, and we are going to have some chicken and biscuits and some gravy, because that sounds good. All right, so first of all, feathers have been disheveled. They have been disheveled in Buffalo. It sounds, after a minutes-long investigation here, it sounds like Buffalo has prematurely handed Josh Allen the keys to the kingdom. Now, there's normally a protocol. I know Allen's been in Buffalo a long time. It sounds, based on these circumstantial pieces of evidence, that Josh Allen has become the dungeon master. And he is the one where, you know, playing Dungeons and Dragons, he gets to roll the dice, and that's his call. And he gets to write the rules. It's his way or the highway. He decides who survives and who doesn't. And so that's what it sounds like is going on from the outside looking in. And the Bills apparently are so petrified. How petrified are they with Josh Allen? Eventually you look around and you realize that he... You know, they're concerned that Allen's going to snap because he's going to wake up one morning and realize he spent the prime years of his football career shoveling snow and losing playoff games. And he's going to start, like, say, well, wait a minute here. Maybe I should play footsie with some of these other teams here, some of the glamour franchises in the NFL. Like, you know, see a scenario where Josh Allen gets tired of the whole Buffalo experience and the Cowboys get tired of Dak Prescott and Jerry Jones becomes a smitten old dude, and it's like, hey, wait a minute, I can get my hands on Josh Allen, and then that happens. And so you're like, well, is that really a legitimate concern? I mean, by all accounts, the outer appearance of Josh Allen is, I love Buffalo, I'm Mr. Buffalo, I'm blue collar, it's my way. I know I make $50 million a year, but I'm blue collar. I'm really blue collar, and all that. So again, Josh Allen's been handed they call it in sports the King James. The King James package, whatever Josh Allen wants, whatever his heart desires, Josh Allen gets. So you want to design the protection for yourself? No problem. Have at it. You want the offensive philosophy to be your way? It's your sandbox, big fella. Do what you want. Is the coach bothering you? Don't worry. We'll take care of that. Bye-bye, Sean McDermott. Bye-bye. Yeah. There you go. Now, nobody inside the Buffalo Bills team facility wants to be the sucker, the poor sap who tells the franchise quarterback, no, Josh, you can't do that, Josh. You can't do that. And then they, of course, get blamed when Josh Allen starts a revolt and he's like, well, maybe I should go, and there's palm trees there. I can go down there. I can buy some suntan lotion in February if I go play for that team. And yeah. And they have real celebrity fans. The Buffalo Bills, their celebrity fan is Joe the Plumber that wears a Mexican wrestling match and jumps onto a burning table. That's their celebrity fan, Joe the Plumber. JoJo the Plumber. Now, this arrangement is wonderful right up until you remember that Josh Allen has consistently, despite some big games, worn the Scarlet L. in January playoff games, it has not gone particularly well. Now, Buffalo, they do need someone to be the yin to the yang, the yin to the yang, and not just a total country club for the players there. And apparently nobody has been able to step up and do it. And so they didn't get that memo. And it's so Josh, this is the chatter that's going around the NFL that Josh Allen's doing whatever he wants. Now, secondly, we go to the life and times of Micah, Green Bay, Wisconsin, the frozen tundra of Green Bay. And that is where Packers edge rusher Micah Parsons, who left Dallas for all the creature comforts of Lambeau Field, the biggest defensive contract at the time he signed it there, Micah Parsons. Now, he gave us a viral quote this week. Did you see this or hear about it during training camp? No. Speaking to state-sponsored NFL media, Parsons said of himself, quote, "I think I'm above IQ. I think I'm above IQ than every rusher in the league." I think he missed a word. I'm just quoting him verbatim. "I think I'm above IQ than every rusher in the league." I think he said, she said, I think I'm more above IQ. That didn't even make sense either. I don't know what he was trying to say. He missed a couple of words. My God. Anyway, so the quote was, "I think I'm above IQ." Do we have it? We have it. All right. Well, let's hear Micah Parsons, who's about to pull a muscle, patting himself on the back. Here we go. Micah Parsons, defensive edge rusher for the Green Bay Packers, who loves himself some Micah Parsons. Loves it. Can't get enough of it. Does it sound like I'm stalling? Oh, I'm not stalling. I'm not killing time till we find the Micah Parsons soundbite. Not at all.
3: And I don't even think it's just about pass rush. I think about is commanding the defensive front. Like the way I set it up, I can dictate the slides, know where the slide is going, understand protections. I think I'm above IQ than every rusher in the league. I don't like, I've learned from the best between Dan, Zim, Halfley. Like I really understand football at a way better level. So it allows me to, you know, use those abilities that I haven't seen no one else do. So.
5: There was a famous quote from an old Raiders coach who said, "We got to be the dumbest team in America." And Mike Parsons said, I got to be the smartest man on the field in the NFL. Parsons coming off a knee injury, snap, crackle, pop goes the knee. Played 14 games for the Chiefs last year and by all accounts will not play the first month of the NFL season. Will miss a minimum 4 games, possibly 5, possibly more, as he takes the slow road to recovery. God forbid you rush back to help your team out. So out of an abundance of caution, Micah Parsons will not be playing anytime soon for the Packers. As you heard there, he stressed his ability to read the defense and all of that stuff, the schemes at a high level. So the question is this. Packers star Micah Parsons says he's the smartest edge rusher in the NFL. How does this land with you? So I love this story on multiple levels. All right, multiple levels of love story. Micah Parsons declaring himself the smartest man in the room is weapons-grade football hubris. Weapons-grade football hubris is what this is. Nothing screams Mensa quite like announcing, "I think I'm above IQ than every rusher in the league." Did he learn that at Penn State? Yeah, exactly. Oy, oy, oy. Sign up this man for the Reading Rainbow, but you don't have to take my word for it. Anyway, where's LeVar Burton when you need him? I don't know. My favorite NFL insider, which is not Diana Russini, my favorite NFL insider, Stephen Hawking. A lot of people don't realize that Stephen Hawking was the Adam Schefter and Jay Glazer before Schefter and Glazer. So NFL insider Stephen Hawking had the perfect scouting report for the kind of chest thumping that Micah Parsons is providing here when he famously boasted, Stephen Hawking, from his wheelchair. He said that people who boast about their IQ are losers, close quote. Yeah, there you go. Ding, ding, ding, ding, ding. And before Professor Parsons starts teaching graduate level courses on reading protections and dictating slides and perhaps Perhaps we can go back and look at that game. Remember the 2024? I remember doing a monologue about the Cowboys who got absolutely slapped by Lamar Jackson and that read option game. Now, the game, the final score, as I remember, was not that close. So the Cowboys scored a bunch of points in garbage time. That's where Dak Prescott shined as the stat bandito. In fact, I think the Cowboys scored like 19 points or something like that in the fourth quarter, if I remember. It's been a few years. But anyway, the point of all this is Micah Parsons was on the field, as I remember, and Lamar Jackson, that read option, he was skating and dancing around, and it was just amazing. And Micah had no chance of stopping. So it's like he looked at that read option with Lamar Jackson, and it's like he forgot to bring his number two pencil to the exam. So apparently the chapter, that particular chapter, was not covered in Micah U, in the Micah University there. Now, the great Walter Payton. Who is that, Maller? He's one of the all-time great running backs so long ago for the Chicago Bears. Walter Payton, he had a great philosophy about things like this. He said, when you're good at something, like playing football, you're good at something, you'll tell everyone, I am good. Kind of like Michael Barton, I am good. I am good. When you're great at something, they'll tell you. That's the kicker on the quote from Walter Payton. It's like, when you're good at something, you'll tell everyone. When you're actually great at something, you don't have to promote it. So Micah Parsons proving he's not truly great, he's just good. That's all the man is, right there. So I guess he skipped that part of it, that part of the teaching. And, listen, there's nothing wrong with believing in yourself. I understand all these guys have giant egos. You don't make it in that profession unless you've got a giant ego. You have to think that you're really, really great at everything. I get it. But when you have to stand on the table and jump up and down to announce to everyone in the saloon there, you sound a lot less like Albert Einstein and more like the guy at the local sports bar explaining quantum physics after six natty lights. It just doesn't really work. All right, now, final thought to the NFL rules and regulations. NFL rules and regulations. We go where the Ben Maller Show has now learned that beginning this upcoming NFL season, which starts in about a month, we have learned that the NFL head coaches can now designate a subordinate, a member of the coaching staff, to handle replay challenges. They revised Rule 15, whatever the F that is. Either the head coach or a pregame designee. Now, somebody that's just picked, you're my guy. I'm going to give you the red flag. You get to throw the red flag. And either the coach or whoever they designate, both cannot do it. So one person has to throw the red flag. Now, previously, it was only the head coach who could do it. That's it. And the NFL quietly made this procedural change, made it without an owner's vote. All right, there was no owner's vote. So the question, the NFL is now allowing head coaches like Andy Reid or Sean McVay to have an assistant initiate the replay challenge. Are you comfortable with this? All right, so I have two words in my rebuttal. Hell no. Period, stop. That's it. Hell no. The NFL protecting head coaches from what exactly? Why would you even think this is a thing? Like, who's sitting around picking their nose in these meetings saying, I know it's a good idea. Let's take the responsibility of the head football coach to decide whether or not to replay challenge, and we'll take that away from the head coach and give it to some jabroni on the staff. That makes sense. Why not? Really? Like, who said, well, we need the coaches to do less? I don't get it. Like, most of these cats are paid between 10 all the way up to like $20 million a year to be a head coach in the NFL. You're supposed to be the CEO of the damn football team. And the NFL's like, well, you know, listen, we don't want you to worry about this. And most of the modern coaches, most of the head coaches today, they don't call plays. They're not the play caller on offense or defense. And they're pretty much standing there and they're grabbing their ass and smelling it while the game's going on. So, like, what exactly what are they doing? isn't that one of the big responsibilities a head coach has, is to basically, you're managing the clock, clock management, you bark at the officials, bark, bark, bark, just like that. And then you figure out when to throw the red challenge flag. That's, that, am I missing something? Yeah. So now we're outsourcing that. We've decided now to outsource in the industrial complex of football, to outsource the coach with the red flag. Okay. That's the equivalent of like back in the day with the Chicago Bulls with Air Jordan. And he's like, hey, let me ask the ball boy there if I should take this last shot. You know what? I'll just have you take the last shot. Why not? Well, no, that's not how you do it. You know, if you need an assistant, if you're a head coach and you need an assistant to throw the flag, you're not a head coach. You are Dwight Schrute, the assistant to the assistant regional manager. And you just know that a bunch of owners, I'm sure Jerry Jones is already planning this out. He's going to hire some Ivy League nerd and just say, all right, yeah, you come in here. You're my senior executive vice president of red flag operations. Congratulations. And the NFL, this is a simple thing. It's a really simple thing. And the NFL is taking a simple decision and turning it into another level of corporate bureaucracy and a denial of accountability. You know what's inevitably going to happen is a bunch of teams are going to have somebody who's just in charge of the replay review, and they'll F it up, and then the coach is going to say, it'll be asked the question, well, what happened? Why did you review that? Well, I didn't make the decision. That guy over there did it. I'll have to talk to him. I didn't have a chance to talk to him. So I'll get back to you on that. Really? Like, just be a real head coach. Is that, am I being a bad guy? Oh, you're a bad guy, Maller. I'm being a bad guy. Because I think the buck stops with you as the head coach. You're the boss. Who's the boss? You're the boss. So you shouldn't have to pass it off to somebody else. You should not need that. So remind every man, woman, and child, grow some onions and some hair on your chest and be the one that throws the damn red. If I owned a team and my coach is like, oh, I'm not going to throw the red challenge flag, I'd fire the coach. Get out of here. You know, and you live with the consequences. It is the Ben Maller Show. 877-99 on Fox. You want to comment on any of that? That's 877-996-6369. Also on X at Ben Maller, where you can answer the Maller Riddle of the Day. And here's the Maller Riddle of the Day. Former NFL quarterback Derek Carr. He sent out some big thanks to Dodgers manager Dave Roberts for hooking up his wife and kids with blank. Former NFL quarterback Derek Carr was very nice to Dodgers manager Dave Roberts for hooking up his wife and kids with blank. That is the Maller Riddle of the Day. The answer, we'll get to it, and we will do it next. However, it is, you know what time, it's the A block, and what hour is it? Let's see here.
7: Number three.
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2: 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The Odd Couple with Rob Parker and Kelvin Washington. 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

0: on Fox Sports Radio as we roll on through the overnight. Maller riddle of the day coming up momentarily. You can answer it on X at Ben Maller. Also coming up later this hour, Maller's Mountain of Money. I do need some contestants for Maller's Mountain of Money. Well, the board's full right now, so I'll clear out some of these amazing callers, and then once we put them on the air, that'll open up some lines. So make sure to get ready to call at 877-99 on Fox. On X, as I said, at Ben Maller. You can follow that account and answer and be part of the show. Interactive. I know. It's amazing. You can also say hello to Marky Mark, who's hitting all the buttons there. The pride of Chicago, Mark Ramsey. Mark with the C. Ramsey at 64950. At the end there, 64950. And Koopaloop, a Bronco fan. That's a Bronco fan. Your comments can and will be used against you in the court of sports radio, so please act accordingly. All right, so Maller's Mountain of Money, that's a game show coming up in a few minutes. If you want to play, again, you can start calling once the lines open up. Time now for the riddle of the day. Former NFL quarterback Derek Carr. Derek Carr thanked Dodger manager Dave Roberts for hooking up his wife and kids with blank. And that is the Maller riddle of the day. The answer, well, that's coming up right now. Here we go. Let's see. Does anyone know? Femi in Minnesota says, tickets to the Maller meet and greet in Lost Wages, Nevada. Alf, the alien opiner, says, some tickets to the Broadway show Cats. What else do we have? A timeshare sales pitch from Late Night Drug Tester. Maller prop guy says, Derek Carr appreciated Dave Roberts playing Twister with him so that he could hear him say, I liked him in that spot. Yes. With Dodger dogs from Eek and Roseville, Minnesota. Stevie Meatball says he hooked each of them up with a pair of Dodger blue balls. All right. Incaterra said, gambling earnings from Otani. I mean, Otani's translator from Incaterra. Yeah. Well, the problem was that they lost a lot of money and they didn't pay taxes on it. That's the problem. If you pay taxes, they don't really care. When you don't pay taxes, it becomes a problem from what I've heard. What else do we have here? Michael in Tulsa says, for hooking him up, Derek Carr, with upper-level seats at the Bills' new stadium and a bladder bag. Very important. Yes, absolutely. What else do we have? Let's see. Slug in Vegas. Hey, buddy. Slug says, hooked him up with his weed guy. Poppy's Picks from Analog Al. Rebecca the Ram fan said, blue Slurpees with the spiral straws. Gotta have, you can't have a Slurpee without the spiral straws. It's not as much fun. As you know, Timmy from Busco, Indiana, says he hooked him up with a Fazoli's gift card. All right, there you go. Looks just wonderful there. What else? We have bail money from Johnny Q, PlayStation 5 from Filler Up Phil. Attilo in Florida says that Hershey Gabagool. The Gabagool. JT the Wingman says his collection of Hot Wheels cars is the answer. Tickets to the Milli Vanilli reunion tour. That's the answer. Mike the Leprechaun said with a lifetime supply of Taco Bell with extra lettuce from the Taco Bell. What else? Page Dan can't read that. All right. The correct answer to the Maller riddle of the day. Former NFL quarterback Derek Carr thanked Dodger manager Dave Roberts for hooking up his wife and kids with a chance to spend 30 minutes cooling down in Dave Roberts' manager's office because Derek Carr was getting preferential treatment. Apparently it was hot. Dodgers were playing the Royals, I guess, at Dodger Stadium, I think it was. And it was a little hot there during batting practice. And so Dave Roberts said, you're an elite former athlete. So unlike all these thousands of people that spent a lot of money on tickets and would really like to cool off, we're going to pick you and allow you to sit in the manager's office. You talk about elitism. this is the definition of elitism by Dave Roberts. The thing about this, like, it's not wrong of Dave Roberts to do it. It's just why would Derek Carr send that out? Like, what? Like, how tone deaf is Derek Carr? How unrelatable is Derek Carr to think, well, I need to thank Dave Roberts when thousands of other people roasted their ass off at Dodger Stadium and didn't get invited into the manager's office, their family, to cool off because it was a hot day. Wild. Anyway, I know, I'm the bad guy. I know. All right, let's get to the phones and we'll say hello. Eeny, meeny, miny, mo. Let's go to Andrew in Bakersfield. We're going to have Maller's Mountain Money coming up. So when the lines open up, call up. Hello, Andrew in Bakersfield.
1: Hey, Ben, how's it going today?
0: If I was any better, I would not be taking your call. No, I'm kidding. What's going on, Andrew?
1: So I can't remember, but when Christian McCaffrey was at Stanford, I remember after a game, I think it was his brother, and he was like, Heisman Trophy. Do you remember who won the Heisman Trophy instead of Christian McCaffrey?
0: I do not.
1: Okay. Yeah. Well, maybe he should have won the Heisman. We're Rams fans, but, you know, we could probably say that. But, you know, Shador, right, Ben? He won the Heisman Trophy, correct?
0: Shador Sanders did not win the Heisman Trophy. His teammate did. Yeah.
1: Oh.
0: The guy that was drafted by Jacksonville, a wide receiver.
1: Cornerback?
0: Yeah, defensive back, wide receiver, yeah.
1: Okay. Well, then I'm mistaken, because I was going to say, you know.
0: Oh, you think there was Travis Hunter was who the name I was looking for. Travis Hunter
1: right.
0: was a
1: okay.
0: Heisman.
1: Yeah, he played receiver and cornerback.
0: Yeah, for Dion, yeah. Got all the hype and, you know, they
1: same
0: good
1: team,
0: year.
1: But.
0: Well, I understand.
1: So I was going to say.
0: Here we go. Now we're getting to the point.
1: I thought Shador won the Heisman, and I was thinking, why, if he won the Heisman, would he get drafted in the fifth round? And then I was wondering if it ever happened in history before. But
0: There have been plenty of Heisman Trophy winners that were not drafted high in the NFL. Were drafted, you know, in the, I mean, it's been a few years, but wasn't
1: fifth round?
0: Wasn't Troy Smith of Ohio State, he was, now that's a long time ago, but I don't think he was drafted very high.
2: Doug Flutie was drafted in the 11th round.
0: Okay, there you go. Eric Crouch of Nebraska wasn't drafted very high, if I remember. Chris Wenke of Florida State was another. I mean, there's been a bunch. But okay. I will concede, though, lately I feel like these guys are overdrafted. Like Fernando Mendoza should have been a fourth round pick. The Raiders, but he won the Heisman and he was the hot guy, so they drafted him.
1: And the national championship.
0: Doesn't really help the Raiders out, does it?
1: We'll see.
0: Bryce Young should have been like a second or third round pick for Carolina, and they traded up to get him, and they're screwed. So, you know.
1: Yeah, so.
0: Kyler Murray's another one. Kyler Murray, the little fella. Fun-sized quarterback. Alligator Arms Murray should not have been the number one pick, and he's proven to be a fraud, and now he's going to be a fraud for the Minnesota Vikings.
1: Yeah. We'll see, right?
0: There's no, there's no we'll see. He's already failed as an Arizona Cardinal, and now he's going to fail as a Minnesota Viking. What is the issue here? You won't see.
1: But he's in the competition for the starting job, is he not, at Minnesota right now?
0: It doesn't matter. He started in Arizona. He was terrible. Who cares if he starts? Right, I mean, it doesn't mean he's good.
1: Well, I've heard he's been doing pretty good in Minnesota. Haven't you?
0: You're lying. You're making that up.
1: No, I
0: you're just lying. You're blind. You're just lying. I don't. Well, whoever said that's lying themselves. I don't know. Call them out. Who lied?
1: I don't know, but they were.
0: You don't know. You're making this whole thing up. How dare?
1: No.
0: You're bogarting. There's another paper. I gotta go. Leave me alone. Go away. Let's say hello to Hollering James, who's in Minneapolis, Minnesota. Hello, James. Sounds like he's fast asleep. Hello, Hollering James.
3: Yeah.
0: He's sleep talking. This is the part he's sleeping that he kind of hears his name. James. Hey, Hollering James, it's Tammy in Montana. It's Tammy here. Hi. How you doing, sweetie? What? What is going on? What is he speaking? Is that pig Latin?
3: Yeah.
0: Oh my! Okay, I think he might say something bad. I think we. All right, we're gonna hang up on him. Okay, wow, that's wild. I wonder who he's talking to in his dream. Okay, I've cleared out a couple lines. I need some contestants. Call right now if you want to play Maller's Mountain of Money. 877-99 on Fox. If not, don't worry. We got plenty of calls to take and some other great things to get to. But if you want to play Mallard's Amount of Money, call right now. I'm not going to beg you. 877-99 on Fox. We'll get to that. We'll do it next.
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6: 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Looking. Fires toward the end zone. That ball is going to be caught for the touchdown.
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1: Now, Maller's Mountain of Money.
2: Lord, that's a lot of money.
1: Do you have what it takes to get to the top? Probably not.
0: All right, here we go. Let's have some fun here. What do you say? Time now for Maller's Mountain Money. Let's welcome in our contestants. We have Justin, who's in Pennsylvania. Hello, Justin. Welcome.
3: How you doing, Ben?
0: I'm hanging in there, my man. You're going to play. Who do you want to partner up with, Justin?
3: You.
0: All right, we're in it to win it. Hold on. What do you do for work, Justin? Quickly.
3: Uber.
0: Uber. All right. Very good. All right. Hold on a sec. And we have Scott in the Commonwealth. Punch the right line up. That's not the right line. Here we go. Hello, Scott. Welcome.
4: Hey, Ben. How's it going, man?
0: All right, buddy. You're going to play the game. Who do you want to partner up with, my man?
4: Well, I'll take Coop.
0: All right.
5: Good choice. You're gonna win, Scott.
0: He's not excited.
5: You're both gonna win.
0: You were the backup.
4: All right,
0: you're sloppy seconds.
4: Yeah, let's do it.
0: Okay, very good. Yep. What are the categories? Quickly, Coop.
5: All right, this is the Antonio Banderas edition of Maller's Mountain Money. He turned 66 years old on Monday. The categories are Philadelphia, the 33, Once Upon a Time in Mexico, and Doolittle. Justin, you were on first. Which category would you like?
3: 33.
5: The 33, all right.
0: 33.
5: And right. Scott, how about you?
4: The first category.
5: Philadelphia, all right.
0: All right, these athletes, are you ready there, Justin? These athletes all wore number 33. Number 33. Ready? We need the first and last name. Okay, considered the greatest Boston Celtic of the 1980s.
3: Larry.
0: What?
3: Larry Bird.
0: Yes. The sky hook for the Lakers.
3: Kareem Abdul-Jabbar.
0: The star center of the Knickerbockers in the 80s and early 90s.
3: Patrick Miller.
0: Yes. Running back for the Dallas Cowboys, was traded to the Vikings for 8 gazillion draft.
3: Russell Walker.
0: Yes. Defensive back.
5: No.
0: Oh, no. Excuse me. I screwed that up. The other guy that wasn't traded to the Vikings. All right. 1980s running back. Nicknamed after something, a snack at a stadium. Defensive back for the Chicago Bears. He, I think, worked for the FBI briefly.
3: Peanut Tillman.
0: Yes, that's
5: a nickname.
0: That is correct. That's his name.
5: No,
0: it is his name.
5: Nope, that's his, not his name.
0: He's known as Peanut Tillman.
5: That's his nickname.
0: He is known as. The reason I didn't say Peanut is because he's known.
5: No, you could have said
0: his,
5: Peanut.
0: His
5: that's
0: name,
5: his nickname.
0: His name.
5: That's not
0: is
5: his
0: peanut
5: name.
0: Peanut Tillman. Listen, I'm going to go to Google
5: if,
0: right
5: if
0: now.
5: If I say I, Iceman, do I get credit
0: I
5: for
0: am going,
5: George
0: I'm typing
5: no.
0: it.
5: No.
0: I just typed
5: no.
0: in
5: you have
0: 60 Peanut.
5: Points.
0: I just typed in Peanut Tillman.
5: It doesn't
0: and
5: matter. It,
0: right there. There's his Pro Football Reference page. There's his Wikipedia
5: and
0: page.
5: And what does it say
0: Peanut,
5: on his Pro Reference page?
0: Peanut Tillman.
5: No, it doesn't.
0: It says
5: doesn't.
0: Right
5: it
0: there.
5: What does the Pro
0: it
5: Football
0: says,
5: Reference page
0: say
5: at the top?
0: It says Charles Tillman
5: exactly.
0: Peanut.
5: No, it does
0: it
5: not.
0: It says Peanut.
5: That's his
0: Peanut. Peanut.
5: Anyway, Scott, you and I
0: we
5: are
0: got,
5: up.
0: We got
5: they
0: screwed,
5: got 60
0: Justin.
5: Points.
0: We got screwed.
5: The category is Philadelphia. These sports figures were born in Philadelphia. Are you ready, Scott?
0: Don't choke.
4: Yes, I won't.
5: All right, let's begin. He is the greatest Laker of all time. The Black Mamba.
4: Kobe Bryant.
5: Yes, this guy scored 100 points in a game.
4: Wilt Chamberlain.
5: Yes. This guy is now the top receiver for the Tampa Bay Buccaneers after Mike Evans left.
4: Shoot.
5: Okay, that's fine.
0: Thanks for saying shoot.
5: This was Peyton Manning's top receiver. His son's in the league now.
4: Peyton Manning.
5: On the Colts.
4: Sorry. I know.
5: This guy was the quarterback for the Raiders when they went to the Super Bowl and lost to the Bucks.
4: Kenny Stabler.
5: No.
0: Well, I'd be impressed.
5: All right.
4: Hey, it's better than a dust up in the first round.
5: No, you did choke.
0: I don't, what's the score, Coop?
5: We have 30 points, so we're up.
0: Have 30
5: yeah,
0: points?
5: You missed Chris Godwin, Marvin Harrison, Rich Gannon.
0: How many do we have? What do we got?
5: You have 60 points.
0: Oh, it's a low scoring game. It's a defensive struggle.
4: Scott, let's go.
5: Scott, would you like
4: let's
5: one?
4: Go, let's go.
5: Would you like Once Upon a Time in Mexico or Doolittle?
4: Doolittle sounds cool.
5: Okay. These star athletes didn't actually do much when they finally won a ring. 45 seconds, let's begin. His nickname was the Glove in the NBA. He played for the Seattle Supersonics. Point guard.
4: I'm going to say, Jesus, I'm bad at this.
5: Okay, this guy was
0: it
5: the
0: is not Jesus.
5: This guy was the quarterback that Tom Brady took over for.
4: Oh, that would be the guy that went to Buffalo. He made wine. No, I know who he is.
5: What's his name?
0: He just gave his Wikipedia profile.
5: Okay.
0: But
5: how about a quarterback for the Browns? He won a championship.
0: All right. Wow. Well, I mean, what was that?
5: We didn't get any points that round.
0: Oh,
5: so
0: my
5: we lose.
0: God, you lost. Yeah. All right, let's run up the score,
5: Gary
0: Justin.
5: Gary Payton.
0: Yeah.
5: Drew Bledsoe,
0: yeah.
4: Oh, yeah, yeah. Yeah. I was just going to say Drew Bledsoe.
0: All right, Justin, let's try to get some more points, even though we've already won the game. These sports figures all have Mexican heritage. Former Cowboys quarterback who just got popped for drunk driving.
3: Tony Romo.
0: What did he say? Tony, yeah, right. All right. Greatest Mexican pitcher of all time for the Dodgers back in the 80s. Oh, come on. Fernando Valenzuela. Doesn't matter. We won anyway. Yeah, chicken dinner. Winner, winner, winner. Golden ticket. Hey, it's Maller here. If you work in logistics, you know nothing moves without you. And

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23: West, the Houston Astros still have a half-game lead over the Rangers. Houston won in 10 innings at San Francisco, 6-3. The save to Josh Hader.

0: pitched two innings. Texas got a 10-inning victory at the Angels 4-1. The Dodgers bounced Kansas City 6-5. LA had lost 8 of 9. Tarek Skubal started 95 pitches in his 5 innings. The Dodgers' record since July 1st now 15-18. Arizona shut out Colorado 9-0. The Padres came back for a 3-2 win over Milwaukee. Tampa Bay won its 7th game in a row thanks to 8 runs in the 8th, 10-6 at the A's. Junior Caminero with his 34th homer. Minnesota and the Mets with wins. Phillies won 6-5 at St. Louis. Kyle Schwarber a single, a double, and 2 walks. Toronto edged Boston and Sonny Gray 2-1. And the Dallas Cowboys gave defensive tackle Quinnen Williams a 3-year extension worth just over $100 mil guaranteed. I'm Steve DeSager.
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6: 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What does that even mean? Is it elevator eyes? Welcome in the beginning of another hour of the Ben Maller Show. We are in the air everywhere. We're right nearby. 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We're right nearby. 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We hope not to pop. 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And listen, we know Robbie the Mariner fan always sweats the details. 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All right, so our lead this story is from the mailbag of sorts via Boston. The Red Sox lost again. We'll get to that game in a minute. We normally don't talk about regular season baseball games. However, this was so zany, so crazy, so ridiculous. It rises to high crimes and misdemeanors of a mention in the Maller monologue. However, our lead is from the post-trade deadline. Post-trade deadline leftovers. Those delicious morsels of goodness. Those little nuggets, bite-sized nuggets, which are so good. So if you've not been following this, perhaps not. I got an email from, I think it was Scott, not Blind Scott, but apparently there's more than one person named Scott in the Boston region there, the Commonwealth. So this guy Scott emails me and said, "Did you see this bull crap?" And of course I looked at it and I was like, "Oh yeah, that's fine." So I want to address this here. So I was reading an email and apparently there's a story going around that the Red Sox quote discussed close quote various trades for Francisco Lindor, Bobby Witt Jr., and Elly De La Cruz. All right, that's leading up to the trade, though. I know, it's kind of funny, isn't it? Yeah. Scott thought it was hilarious. He's very cynical. This is not Blind Scott, this other guy. So anyway, that's a good jumping off point. Let us discuss the question, and I'm going to address this in a tone that I think is appropriate. So what is the significance of the Red Sox reportedly kicking the tires, inquiring about Elly De La Cruz, Bobby Witt Jr., and Francisco Lindor? So I've got four seasons, don't trust Jumbo, and twinkling stars. And we will combine all of these things together, and we're going to have the gabagool. We're going to have the gabagool, and then we're going to have the baba ganoush is what we're going to have. So to lead off here, this is what's known, and Scott seems to get it. This guy, Scott, that he, and I don't know who he is. He's not a regular contributor to the show. However, it is a strategic leak is what this is. That's the way I will phrase this, right? This is strategic leak, aggressively window shopping. You know, it's like, hey, you tell your wife, I'm gonna go down to the mall. There's still a mall? Yeah, there's a mall. So I'm gonna go down to the mall, and you're gonna buy something. I'm, yeah, I'm gonna go. And so then you get back to the house, and the wife says, well, did you buy anything? He says, well, you know, I didn't really buy. What were you doing? You were there for a while. Well, I was aggressively looking. I was trying to see what I might buy. You know, that kind of thing. I was looking around. Good luck. Good luck. So Boston, the way they're talking here, they were walking down the Shortstop showroom, Rodeo Drive. They had their noses pressed against the glass and their slobber chops. And there was, Bobby Witt Jr. and Ellie De La Cruz. That's fantasy land. Now, the Red Sox asking about them, it's kind of like me going into the Ritz-Carlton of the Four Seasons and saying, hey, do you guys have a coupon code? Yeah, they'd laugh at you, and then you'd be arrested and kicked out. And, you know, it's like, come on. They inquired. so stupid. Just to try to feel something, you know, just to try to get that vibe. Oh, maybe we'll get a real shortstop there. Good luck. I'm pretty sure that certainly Ellie De La Cruz and Bobby Witt Jr. are not available. Not, you know, the Royals suck. Bobby Witt Jr. signed a forever contract. And Ellie De La Cruz, he doesn't have the forever contract. However, he is the anchor to whatever that is in Cincinnati with the Reds. And so they're not being put in a Boston gift packet. That's not happening. There's no basket they're being put into. Now, Francisco Lindor is the one name that is head and shoulders realistic. Of course, that means you have to pay the bill. And the only thing, and Scott, my listener Scott pointed out, is that, well, the Red Sox will take Lindor if the Mets pay his contract. Like, I don't think that's going to happen. Like, the Mets be like, we're a big market team. You can afford to pay Francisco Lindor and all that. And so, he's available. I mean, the Mets would personally drive him and his luggage all the way up I-95. And if, you know, Boston swallowed the Albatross contract, they'd even throw in a Gulfstream, or at least the use of a Gulfstream for private flights. Now, the real message the Red Sox are sending is we don't have a shortstop. We do not have a shortstop. It is a black hole. It is a blank space on our bingo card. However, we are the E word, efforting. We're efforting. This is the Boston baseball team trying to convince the fan base that they are dating a supermodel when they're actually texting their bedraggled ex at 2 a.m. saying, hey, you up? That's pretty much it. I mean, that's how that goes. And so, listen, it's they're not getting Bobby Witt Jr. and Ellie De La Cruz. It's just not. Lindor, I could see Lindor ended up in Boston. But the whole thing just is, I love these after the fact things that are leaked, strategically leaked by the teams to say, yeah, we really went for it. Man alive. Boy, that escalated. We really tried to get that guy. All right, now furthermore, to the zaniness that happened last night at the ballpark formerly known as Sky Dome there in Toronto, where the Red Sox and the Blue Jays game was delayed a little over 15 minutes. You can't delay a game. These things are timed. We need to get these games over with. Rob Manfred wants all these games to end very quickly. So why was the game delayed? Did somebody get whacked with a baseball, hit over the head with a bat? No. There was a very bizarre situation in the 7th inning of this game. Now, I'm going to try to describe. There was a lot of confusion. I'm going to try to describe what happened. And the thumbnail recap of this, there was confusion over how many outs there were. What? I know. So you had the Toronto Blue Jays, the Boston Red Sox, the umpires, who didn't seem to know what was going on. Say, what? Yeah, I know. Anyway, so this like long delay, there was a debate, you know, whether a Boston run should have scored in the 7th inning. So let me give you the condensed Cliff Notes version of this. So with two runners aboard and nobody out, Nick Sogard hit a liner that bounced before Vladimir Guerrero Jr. So the Blue Jays first baseman, he fielded it and then produced one out because the ball bounced. So he produced one out. However, the scoreboard operator clearly taking a lot of shots of vodka and other hard liquor. And so this guy over there, he just put two outs up because why not? Okay, fine. So he screwed up. So then Sedain Rafaela flew out. That's the actual second out. But remember, the scoreboard said there were already two outs. So this guy flew out. That should be the second out, but it's actually the third out in the eyes of the, you know, the players are like, well, that's the third out because they thought that was a double play. Guerrero eventually stepped on first, and Sogard left without tagging up, completing an appeal for the third out. However, the Boston run had already scored. Are you confused? I'm confused telling you this. But wait, there's more. So it turns out that the umpires didn't know what was going on. So they said, well, let's contact the overlords in New York and see if they know what's going on. So the umpires contacted the Major League Baseball's Operations Center in New York, and they ruled that the run counted, cutting Toronto's lead. It was 2-1. And so it was very odd. And the question is, what stood out? What stood out about the Red Sox and their base running blunder in Toronto? And the Blue Jays are not out of the woods either. So this whole thing, and I watched it several times on the interweb, this entire thing, Keystone Cops, right? Old Hollywood, get the Benny Hill music going, and it was hilarious. Think about it, with all the things that we have, all of them, and these guys didn't know how many outs there were. Like they treated the out total was like advanced calculus, which is hilarious to me. So the Red Sox wandered around Rogers Center in full zombie mode, completely hypnotized by the boozing scoreboard operator or whatever he was doing there with the incorrect number of outs. They were mesmerized, kind of like when you go to a casino and you're playing a slot machine and you just keep pulling the lever or hitting the button, which I guess is what you do now. And that's the way to do it. So the Red Sox were so locked into the, I guess they're so into this whole analytics thing and all that stuff that they forgot arithmetic. They're worried about analytics. They're not worried about arithmetic. And I guess they outsourced that. They said, well, we don't need to count the outs. We'll just depend on the scoreboard. Okay, that makes sense. Just depend on the scoreboard. Nothing wrong with that. Now, I've seen that before. I last saw that on a Saturday morning Little League game. So I have seen it. The team didn't know how many outs there were and all that. And of course, they got orange slices for that. The players on the Red Sox and Blue Jays, they didn't get orange slices. Now, that what followed was a group project of total incompetence by both the Red Sox and the Blue Jays. You had confused players here, there, and everywhere. The managers didn't really know what was going on. The umpires had to ask Big Brother to help them out. And then it got a 15-minute rule seminar. I bet you the people in New York didn't even know what happened. Hey, pull out the dusty rule book. Let's see what rule. We got to look at the rule. And there's always some Poindexter that's, oh, I know what the rule is. Let me double check. I'll check that. So it's just, again, a group project of total incompetence there between these two teams. Everyone gets an F. Now, the other part of it in the post-game situation, we learned after the fact that Anthony Siegler, apparently that's a player for the Red Sox. I've never heard of him. And he said that the third base coach told him there was one out, but Siegler looked at the scoreboard and saw two outs. And then he said, no excuse, it's unacceptable. So he's like, well, I was told by my coach the right number of outs. I just chose to look at the scoreboard, and that's what I chose to go with. Now, the thing that gets even better is Toronto, we learned, could have. You talk about Fugazi. Toronto could have gotten rid of that run. They could have made the run go abracadabra, hocus pocus. Are you keeping track of this? So there's apparently an appeal process if you fail to tag at third. Siegler failed to tag at third because he figured he didn't need to tag at third. So the way this works, and I never heard of this, under the rather obscure, it's called apparent fourth out rule. the appeal would have superseded the out at first. However, Toronto failed to do that before they left the field, so they effed up too. Now, it didn't matter because in the end, the team that was in the lead there, Toronto, ultimately won the game, so the Red Sox have completely fallen apart. It's panic at Fenway, and all those good vibrations are over. They lost all their mo, as you idiots say, momentum. How could they lose three games in a row? They had all the momentum. It makes no sense. Why would they give that? And they lost to the Blue Jays and the A's for a couple of games. Those are Bush League teams this year. It's embarrassing. There you go. Well, the lesson is don't trust Jumbo. Do not trust Jumbo. That would be the Jumbotron. Don't do it. And as the old NBC PSA used to say, the more you know, the more you know, especially the part of how many outs there are in an inning. All right, last thing. To Sweet Home Chicago. We go where Tim Anderson, who created a lot of good sports talk radio for doing really zany things back in his day. Now, Tim Anderson has been a stiff stealing money for several years, and apparently that hustle is now over. The skullduggery has come to an end. Tim Anderson announcing his retirement from baseball at age 33. Na na na na na na na. Hey, goodbye. Get out of here. See you later. He was very emotional. Verklempt is the word I will use when talking to reporters. Of course, then Anderson, while he was a ball of tears, was like, hey, listen, life is bigger than baseball. Life is bigger than trying to entertain people with baseball. Well, he hadn't been able to entertain anyone in years. It's been a bit of a problem there. He acknowledged the game brought him a lot of great memories, a fair amount of money, and he also said some significant pain. A lot of that was self-inflicted by Tim Anderson, who famously compared himself to Jackie Robinson and then got upset when someone called him Jackie Robinson, which seems to make no sense to me, but what do I know? Anyway, that was Josh Donaldson. I think that was the beef between Josh Donaldson, who I think was with the Yankees, and Tim Anderson. And the wokesters at baseball got all upset and all that because Tim Anderson was offended. And so they over, you know, it was back in the prime woke times. They got very upset. Anyway, he acknowledged that he doesn't like baseball anymore. He stopped enjoying baseball, and which is fair because watching him play was not enjoyable. He's sucked for years. All right, so the question, though, let's get down to the case. So the White Sox have decided they're going to give a special honor to Tim Anderson, who spent most of his career with the White Sox. He bounced around because he's stunk for the last several years. So the question is this. Does Tim Anderson deserve the royal treatment to have a White Sox tribute night on the south side of Chicago? So when I saw this, and I'm not making this up, I thought this was satire. I knew he had retired. I'd read that on a couple of places that he had retired. So I knew that Tim Anderson had announced his retirement. I figured that was kosher. The part about the tribute I thought was satire. I thought that was sports talk, barrier, butt crack sports, or one of the parody accounts. I thought there's no way. This guy's not anywhere good enough to have that kind of tribute. And apparently they are going to have a night in September for Tim Anderson. And it's like, why? Only on the south side does a couple of pretty good years, which is really what Tim Anderson had, just a couple of pretty good years, do you get a victory lap? Are you that desperate as the White Sox? You have nothing to latch onto that you're going to celebrate Tim Anderson? Like, does anyone there know how to say no? Are there any adults in the room? So Anderson's prime lasted about as long as a Snapchat story, about that long, that nobody bothered to open. You know, you get those things, you don't open them, or the invisible messages, and you just kind of ignore it and all that stuff. And he became the face of what the Whites, I remember the White Sox hyping up this generation. There's another one of the fraud options of the minor league system. Oh, we're going to be so good. All these minor leaguers, right? Oh, man, they're going to be great. Fully loaded. And Tim Anderson was the face of that era of White Sox baseball, right? And that produced legitimately nothing, zero, zippo, bupkis in terms of any kind of success. I think they had one playoff series win, but it was in the pandemic year and all that stuff. So just a mountain of wasted expectations and hyperbole and all that. And then came the defining moment the defining moment of Tim Anderson's career. You know where I'm going. Dateline, Cleveland, Ohio, the KO kid. The KO kid, Jose Ramirez, who turned Mr. Anderson into a constellation. Boom, boom, boom, boom, boom. With one right hand heard round the baseball world. And all of a sudden, all that swag, all that machismo from Tim Anderson, poof, it went away. Bye-bye. See you later. He was fitted for a new hat after that. The hat was the twinkling stars in a halo around his head. As Ramirez, he committed one of the great punches. He landed an absolute haymaker. Now, pre-punch, Tim Anderson was an average major league player. He was okay, not great. Post-punch, that's it. Hey, goodbye. You know this. His OPS crashed. He was into the cellar. And it's not, here's the other thing, it's not even the most famous White Sox fight of all time. Like, that's number two behind Robin Ventura getting noogies from Nolan Ryan. Like, if you're old enough to remember that, that's still better. Anderson's career comps. You know who the comps are? Most like Tim Anderson. Who do you think they are? Probably a couple Hall of Famers in there. You want a batting title, Tim Anderson, multi-time All-Star. No. The most comparable players to Tim Anderson are D.D. Gregorius and Yunesky Betancourt. Now, when those guys were done with baseball, did they have a night for D.D. Gregorius? Did they have a night for Yunesky Betancourt? No. Listen, celebrating the face of a failed rebuild is a choice. It's a choice the White Sox have decided to make. So what exactly are you celebrating? Are you gonna, you know, what's the opposite of a bobblehead? You're going to hand out a Tim Anderson laying on the ground statue to all the kids under 15 that go to the White Sox games? Anyway, all right, there it is. I ranted. I feel better now. You might not have enjoyed that, but it was therapeutic for me, so that's all I care about. If you'd like to be part, 877-99 on Fox, 877-996-6369. Also on X, at Ben Maller. Has there ever been a White Sox player that won a fight? Because the only ones I can remember lost fights. Robin Ventura and Tim Anderson. I'm sure there's been one that won a fight.
4: AJ
6: Brzezinski. But yeah, you're right. You know, you are correct. That was pretty good. That was in the early 2000s, right?
4: Yes.
6: Yeah, you're right. All right. Yeah, there you go. White Sox are still down on the scoreboard, though, Coop. They're still trailing. Yeah. All right. One of the most famous sportscasters who a lot of people grew up with has gone viral, and there's a lot of questions. There's a lot of people asking questions. We'll try to get to the bottom of the mystery. We'll get to that, and we will do it next. However, as we press on here, time now for the A Block. Let's see, what hour is it? Let's go to the Lorena Theater in Sherman Oaks, California, and let's find out what hour it is right now.
7: Hour number four.
6: Oh, you are such a fox, Lorena. My God. 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

0: 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Reminder to check out the podcast page and the fifth hour on the weekends. Also, there's a big Maller meet and greet coming up. Oh, it's huge. How about Jim Rome? He said that for years. Huge. Worked. Good for him. Jim Rome. He used to work here. Upstairs back in the day. I'm so old, I worked, when I looked in local radio in San Diego, Jim was doing a local radio show back then. Anyway. Maller meet and greet coming up Vegas, August 29th. Less than 3 weeks away. Be there, be square. Check it out. Want to call in 877-99 on Fox, on X, at Ben Maller. That's at Ben Maller if you'd like to be part. You can also say hello on X. At, as we said, at Ben Maller. Mark's here, right over there. He's the pride of Chicago. I should have just had him do the Tim Anderson rant. He's a White Sox guy. Are you pro Tim Anderson or where are you neutral? Where are you at on Tim Anderson?
1: There should be no big celebration. Right. Just keep going. Move on.
0: I agree. Good job. Mark with a C. I didn't tell him to say that. Mark with a C, Ramsey, at 64. Mark Ramsey, 64950, with a C. Koopaloop, a Bronco fan. That's a Bronco fan. Your comments can and will be used against you in the court of sports radio, so please act accordingly. Ryan writes in, and Ryan's in Maine. He's a big jab guy, Maller militia guy. He says White Sox might be down on winning fights, but they are up on a guy closing a World Series game who was drunk, Mark Burley, in Game 3 of the 0-5 series in the 14-inning game. So completely, what was he drinking? Was he drinking whiskey, vodka? We don't know. All right. I know the Red Sox, a lot of baseball players back in the old days. Man, a lot of boozing. When I was doing stuff with the Dodgers, there was a guy that played for the 86 Mets who told me some amazing stories that would have ended up with many of those guys in jail rather than them being honored for their World Series win over the weekend in New York. But times were different. Ferg Dog says the new Bills Stadium sounds like a mess. Glad we don't have that problem at the Intuit Dome. You have an obstruction view of the court. Even with all the bathrooms, you don't have an obstructed view. Unobstructed view, you have no obstruction. Easy for me to say. Eloy from Compton says, Ben, here's my favorite Tim Anderson play, and it's the punch, the punchy punch. Let's go back to the phones. We'll say hello to. Let's say hello to Mike the Leprechaun in Boston. Hello, or Boston adjacent. Hello, Mike the Leprechaun. The Red Sox are falling apart. Your thoughts?
2: Yes. Three games in a row. That's not the end of the world, but that was a crazy play. That 7th-inning thing you described?
0: How did they have a fourth out? I didn't even know you could. Well, who came up with that? Like, who said, well, no, the Blue Jays could have gotten a fourth out. Who came up with that?
2: You explained it very well in your monologue.
0: Well, thank you. I appreciate that. Thank you.
2: Yes. Anyway, I'm going to do a quick shout-out again to my podcast neighbor, Mike Chancelot, and he only goes by Chance because there's too many Mikes, apparently. Is that correct? There's too many Mikes in the world.
0: Mike is a popular name. Is it still a popular name? Are kids still being named Mike? It is not.
2: No, not anymore. It's not even in the top 10.
0: What is the most popular name for kids?
2: Something like Liam, I believe, is one of them. Liam?
0: Liam?
3: Yeah, I think that's true.
0: Really? Liam's popular. What else? What other?
3: Probably something dumb like Braxton or...
0: Braxton. I remember, wasn't like Hudson and Brooklyn popular like 10 years ago or something like that?
3: Let's look at the top 10 names.
0: All right. Listening to our live coverage. These are the names that, you know, 15, 20 years from now, these kids will be all grown up and then, in sports, and they'll be stars in sports. These are the names. I'm old. I'm 20 years from now, I'll probably need somebody to take care of me. So these will be the kids.
2: I think Declan is in there, which is a surprising name. Declan is coming on strong.
0: Declan?
3: Yeah. It was, but it's not in the top 10 for...
0: Oh, yeah. Was Sophia Vergara, right? She's old, though.
3: Right? And number 5, Charlotte.
0: Charlotte coming in strong at number 5.
3: Yes.
2: Charlotte's Web.
3: Yes.
0: Real spider.
3: Now for baby boy names of 2026 so far.
0: Or pig. Yeah.
3: Number one is Noah.
0: Noah. Mm-hmm. All right.
2: Yeah.
3: Number two is Liam.
2: Yeah.
3: Okay.
2: Liam.
0: All right. Number
3: number three, Oliver.
0: Oliver, really?
3: Yeah.
2: Oliver That's Twist.
0: Oliver coming back.
3: Number four, Elijah.
0: Elijah, oh, like Eli Manning is named Elijah. Yeah.
3: And number five, Mateo.
0: Mateo?
3: Yeah.
2: It's short for Mateus, by the way. Anyway.
0: All right.
2: The only person who ever called me Michael was my mother, and I knew I was in big trouble. If I heard Michael...
0: Yeah.
2: Mm.
0: Well, when I heard Benjamin, I knew my ass was getting kicked. You know, my dad, you know, dad would kick my ass. So. That's what happened.
2: Mary, do you know this? Mary had a little lamb. Did you know that? Mary had a little lamb.
0: Why didn't it ever grow up? Why is it always little? Why didn't she have a big lamb? It never grew up.
2: No. Mary had a little lamb. Apparently, she's not a vegan anymore.
0: All right. Thank you. 2% Chance is in Alabama. Hello, 2% Chance. Welcome.
4: Yes, sir. Olivia Newton-John.
0: Oh, this is off to a terrible start. Let's start over. Can we clean that up in post? All right, cool. Can we clean that up in post, please?
3: Yeah, we just dumped the last 40 seconds, so you can just
0: you
3: go.
0: Can't
3: just
0: say that on the air, dude. Let's go to Alabama. 2% Chance. Hello, 2% Chance. Welcome.
5: Hey, what's up, man? How you doing this early morning?
0: Hold on a second.
5: So,
0: hold on. Coop just told me that's a little too peppy. He just told me in talkback. Is that correct, Coop?
3: We've got a lot of overnight listeners.
0: Early morning, people trying to wake up, too. Yeah, it's a little too peppy. Can we do that again?
5: All right.
0: Let's do it from the top. Yes. All right, hold on a second here. I apologize. Chance knows he's on the payroll. We went over this in the table read in the afternoon, and for some reason I guess he wasn't paying attention. He might have been playing on his phone. He was playing a game on his phone or something. I apologize. Let's try that again. Let's go. 3, 2. Let's go to Alabama. 2% Chance. Hello, 2% Chance. Welcome.
6: Hey, good morning, man. Thanks for taking the call. I really appreciate it. So you were talking about some Chicago White Sox players. Two players came to my mind. Chris Sale, didn't he get in a big fight? Am I thinking of the right guy? And I knew
0: Chris Sale, who's now with the Atlanta Braves, most famous for Edward Scissorhands when he chopped up the uniforms with the White Sox. Was it special alternative uniforms that he didn't want to wear? So he took scissors and cut them all up so the players couldn't wear them. How much did that cost him? That must have cost him a lot of money. Those uniforms are expensive.
6: Yeah.
0: Oh, he's making a lot of money.
6: Yeah, she was Joe Jackson. You know, he beat the crap out of them shoes. But, man, why is everyone complaining about, you know, the Bills Stadium? I'm a huge Bills fan, man. That is my team. These obstructed seats, they are not going to be sold during the games. They have nothing to do with the games.
0: Why are you defending the incompetence of spending $2 billion on a stadium? You should have no obstructed view seats. It's incompetence. It's malfeasance. You hire someone to design a stadium. I can do it right now on the interweb, on AI. I can come up with a stadium with no obstructed seats. You're telling me the Buffalo Bills couldn't do that? Why would you defend them?
6: I'm not defending the fact that they made obstructed seats. I'm just saying that they're not going to put some poor fan there, man. You know, maybe they didn't get it done in time. They said they're going to fix it.
0: Well, you know what they should do? I have a solution. I've activated the Mather think tank.

0: And I have a great idea. For the fans, for those seats, don't get rid of them. That is the blind seating section. All right? That's where you sit the blind. If you're a blind Bills fan and you want a ticket, that's where you sit them. Right there. Boom. Done.
1: That might work, man. That might work. You know, before Josh Allen got there, I would love to have been blind because it was a long, long
0: he had a couple of good games. Ryan Fitzpatrick had a few good games back in the day.
1: From 1999 to 2020 with no playoffs. It was a long route, man.
0: Well, you know, you got a lot of high draft picks, though, so that's good. A lot of high draft picks.
1: Yeah.
0: It was all worth
1: it. And you were talking earlier about Heisman Trophy winners that that didn't get drafted. I remember Starbuck, he went back when they had a 10th round. I think he was a 10th round guy, if memory serves. I used to be my dad was a Cowboys fan.
0: Yeah, there've been a bunch. I mean, at one point, the Heisman, it was a big thing, but it's like you had to prove yourself to the NFL. Now you're... It's all about who hypes themselves up most for the draft. That's who gets drafted in the top of the draft. It's like the guys that have the good marketing, and Mendoza had good marketing, and so he got drafted high. He's a developmental quarterback, should have been a fourth or fifth round draft pick, but now the Raiders are going to learn he should have been a fourth or fifth round draft pick. They'll soon find out. All right, let's say hello to Eeny, Meeny, Miny, Mo. By the way, let me do this. Let me bring in Steve in Manhattan for this because he'll be perfect for this. So... you know, you remember the name Chris Berman? You remember that name, Berman? You know,
2: Yes.
0: All right. So he has gone viral here. He made a public appearance at the Pro Football Hall of Fame. The video just made the rounds yesterday. Wow. You see this, Coop? Everybody see
3: yes,
0: it?
3: I did see this.
0: All right. So it was very odd. He was walking. He stopped to sign some autographs. He was standing, he was walking around, and then there was like a golf cart to pick him up and a lot of body shaming going on. Normally, you'd say, well, that's not right. This is a very odd look. It looks like, you know, what's that Brazilian, is it the booty?
3: It's a reverse BBL.
0: Exactly, a reverse Brazilian booty lift. The opposite of that, is that the Iowa booty letdown? I don't know what that is, but
3: BBL minus.
0: He appears to no longer have an ass. It's very odd. I don't know what happened. I hope he's okay. There's rumor. You know, nobody's really said anything that he's like lacking as a medical condition or something like that. I don't know. But it's not a great look. Did you see this, Steve? You didn't see this, did you? You're not on the internet. You're not.
4: No, I didn't see that. A lot of people think Len Berman's his brother, but they're not brothers. But he has, Chris Berman has what's called a reverse mohawk. Let me just get into that Mikey name.
0: Well, hold on a second. Now, Berman is, he is 70-something. He says he's going to retire in 2029. So I think he's 72. He's going to retire when he's 75. I hope he makes it. I'm pulling for him. I'm pulling for him. I thought they already got rid of him at one point, ESPN. Anyway, they brought him back. Last I heard years ago, he was living in Hawaii. All right, go ahead. Yes, I'm sorry, Steve. Go ahead.
4: Yeah, but half the country now is on that shot that makes you lose weight. So you don't know if he's losing it legit or he just took the shot. But anyway.
0: Well, he didn't lose weight. He just lost his ass. That's all. He appears to be a very large and in charge.
4: Okay. All right. Whatever's going on there is going on. Listen, the name Mike and Mikey became popular after the Life cereal commercial in the 70s, and Mikey, he likes it, you know, and that name took off. A lot of people have that name, Michael, or Mike, or Mikey, and they would also call them, there's older guys in the audience, they were called Mickey for some reason, whatever, was just the spelling of it.
0: Well, it was Mickey Mouse, of course, the great Mickey Mouse, I think that was
4: yeah,
0: it.
4: Yeah, but I don't think the birth certificate says Michael with him, but that's where
0: it's always on, like, you know, Robert and Bob, like, you have, like, two different names, Richard and Dick. You know, it's very odd. Who decided you get two names? All right, so Ben Maller Show, we've got Cite the Bite, the great sports radio mystery. We'll get to that. We'll do it next.
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0: 1989.
1: White victim, female, pretty, wealthy.
0: A white woman's murder shocks the city. A black man from the projects comes forward with information about the case.
2: He says the police are his friends.
0: But out of nowhere, he goes from star witness to prime suspect.
2: And then that's it. They turn on him.
0: The system is hungry for a conviction. Lee Harris is sentenced to 90 years.
3: I get 90 years for killing somebody I have never seen.
0: Behind bars, Lee finds an unlikely ally in his cellie, Robert. The pair are like chalk and cheese. There's no way their paths would ever cross on the outside. But as a fellow inmate, Robert sees through the lies and vows to do the unthinkable. Clear Lee's name.
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0: 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We roll on and on and on and on. 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And all you do is you type in Ben Maller Show. It'll come up there, and you click on the thingamajig there, and you follow it, and then it'll show up, and you can listen however you want. Every hour, the whole show, the whole Megillah, or you can listen to little bite-sized pieces. Little bite-sized. And there's also, it's been cannibalized, there's a best-of version, which is all of 2.3 seconds long today. 2.3 seconds long. So check it out.
1: It's time now to Cite the Bite, where we play random generic sound bites. 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You try to tell us who's doing the talking.
0: All right, let's do it. Here we go. Cite the Bite. Let's go to the audio tape. Someone from sports the last 7 to 10 days. Quickly.
2: Killing more people.
0: Play it again.
2: Killing more people.
0: All right, who is that? Could be a athlete, former athlete, coach, player. I'll say caller five, Mark. All right, Coop.
3: Caller number five.
0: All right, here we go. Caller one, Hollering James. Who is it, Hollering James, for a golden ticket, James?
4: He played again.
0: What did he say? Oh, he played again.
4: Killing more people. Is it Steph Curry?

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17: I'm Doug Russell. The Red Hot Brewers cooled off a little bit in their series opener in San Diego by one swing of the bat.
18: One of the reasons he's still on. This is driven to deep center. Mitchell back at the wall. Gone! Merrill Madness dead center. Padres take a 3-2 lead. One swing of the bat.
17: Padres television with the call. That was the big blow for San Diego. The Padres beating the Brewers 3-2 at Petco Park. Same two teams again tonight. The ball game gets underway at 8:40. Kyle Harrison will pitch against Walker Buehler. As for the Brewers' lead in the NL Central Division, the Cubs were idle last night, so Milwaukee only lose.

0: Just a half game. The lead is now 5. Chicago opens up a series at Washington tonight. And the first official college volleyball preseason rankings are out. The Badgers are ranked 6th. The Huddle starts now. I'm Doug Russell on Fox Sports Radio, Wisconsin.
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3: 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Let's make sure we feel each other. 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
6: West left slot, 3-23 wide, stick on one. Ready, be alert for blitz. If it looks like man coverage, I'll check. I'll go corner, get. You got a cut and crack. Now cut and crack. Red right, 18, bob on one. Ready, cut him and crack.
7: If you look at this play, what we're trying to get is a seal here and a seal here and try to run this play in the alley.
8: You know exactly what we got to do. All right, let's have a good ball, Dalton. 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
9: Keep doing what you're doing. 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
10: Be right all the way outside. 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
0: Let's fire up. Let's get this club going up on a Tuesday, shall we? Welcome in to the 5 o'clock club. Welcome to the Huddle. 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For all of you smart, good-looking insomniacs, early risers, and sociopaths, I saw them pulling into the health club, sitting in their cars, or standing in the vestibule, waiting to get started. On this Tuesday, I'm Drew Olsen. Billy Schmidt, birthday boy yesterday, not here at this juncture, will join us for the 6 o'clock festivities on his way to Lambeau Field for practice today. Armin Sarian, station mascot, is in his chair or in his lair over there. He doesn't really sit. He's in his lair surrounded by computer screens.
16: I like the word lair.
0: And buttons. Hello, Armin.
16: Hey, good morning, Drew. I like the word lair. That's a good one. I sort of like that. I do feel like I have a lair back here.
0: A lair is, that's usually where the bad guy goes, right?
16: That was a negative connotation always. Lair. You know what I mean? I guess if you're at a perch, you could be a good guy, like the Wizard of Oz, you know.
0: Or you could be a sniper.
16: Or a gargoyle. Or a sniper, I guess, if you want to look at it that way. But, I guess I kind of like that. And I'm trying to right a wrong because yesterday I failed to come through for Billy's birthday with anything. So I brought the Glazers today. So he'll be in later. So I think that's right. He'll stop in before he goes
0: up. Yeah, he said it here. I mean.
16: So I feel like that's a little bit better late than never. And then I asked myself, and we'll get into buy or sell Tuesday later. I asked myself, you know, is me just getting Glazers the day after Billy's birthday, is that like a belated birthday card? Is that more disrespectful? It's like the cell phone walk and talk, as Seinfeld famously said in one of the last episodes of Seinfeld while it was still topical. Or is that like a hero complex by me? And then I've got these were all the things I was thinking.
0: Existential question.
16: At the 4 o'clock hour. Like, do I have like a hero complex I wanted to come through for Billy? Or is it just, you know, you can be okay with a good deed?
0: You just like donuts.
16: And everyone likes donuts. Yeah.
0: It's just that you like donuts.
16: Then I'm like, you know,
0: I always wondered about that tradition about whoever, if it's your birthday, you bring in treats.
16: Yeah, it never made any sense to me.
0: Do that in grade school?
16: Yeah.
0: Like, that's not how it should work.
16: It never made any sense to me. I remember, like, you know, parents probably all over the place were like, wait, or the kids are like, wait, I have to ask my parents. I have to figure out cupcakes because I'm my burden.
0: Should we buck conventional wisdom on this show? Because if you get a hole in one when you go into the bar, you're supposed to buy drinks for everybody.
16: Yeah, I remember my uncle.
0: You got the hole in one.
16: Yeah.
0: People should be buying you cocktails.
16: They should be buying you cocktails.
0: It's your big day.
16: You were the one that what's the point of telling people you got it?
0: I will say, like, I have a circle of friends who, you know, we're dudes. We're close, but mostly our wives are tight.
16: I like so that. Yeah,
0: the wives have this inner circle, and we kind of float around on the edge.
16: So
0: right?
16: you're periphery by association.
0: Yeah. So the wives will get together several times a year, and then a lot of times they'll haul us, and we'll do things as a group.
16: Right.
0: But you know, the contact is minimal.
16: You don't have like your own group text.
0: No.
16: No way. Right. Like the women
0: and
16: do.
0: That's the thing is yeah, that one time, one of the guys in our group was having a birthday.
16: That's kind of cool. All right. But then it's
0: and
16: like,
0: and then we got a text from another guy saying, hey, what should we do for insert guy here, player A's birthday? It's like,
16: you're like, wait a minute.
0: Like, nothing.
16: Hold on here.
0: What, nothing.
16: We're not like that.
0: We're guys. We're that's the way the women would, because the women make a big deal out of big birthdays deal. And gotta they go the crazy. Right, it's like, oh, it's so and so's birthday. Oh, great. Okay. It's like, it doesn't affect my life one way or the other. And that's, it was like shocking to us. It's like, well, what should we do for this guy's birthday? Like, nothing. We're not chicks.
16: Right. That's not what we do.
0: We're not going out for spicy margs. We're not going to go see a movie. We're not going to buy him anything. We're not going to pool our resources and get him anything. If I see him, I might say, hey, happy birthday, dude. But other than that, I'm a dude.
16: It's so true. It's like,
0: jarring. It's like, how did the female thing seep into our world? Well, through this one guy who thought like it was a problem. And I don't think he realized how that his message was received. It's completely like, because everybody else is like,
16: you know, he was blissfully unaware
0: about it. Like, what?
16: He was
0: like,
16: blissfully unaware of the.
0: We're going to do exactly what we've done for his birthday in the last 6 years. Nothing.
16: Everyone looked at that text with five eyes.
0: Yes.
16: But the problem is, and this is my theory if you want it, is that the female side of the relationship doesn't understand that. So they're worried about their world, which is, you better make a big deal out of it. You better have matching outfits. You better have plans. You better show her, like, you better bring the balloons, or else they're going to be offended. But that's how guys think.
0: Yeah,
16: and I've tried to talk to Laura about this many times. And it's understandable that, like, everyone's fed their own reality in their world. So it's like, you know, in your world, it makes total sense. In our world, it makes no sense. And, yeah, I always joke about this with Laura because she's like, make sure you get a gift card for your dad's birthday. I'm like, my dad doesn't want a gift card from me, but I'll get him something. But, I mean, like, so I'm more... What's the right word? Not stringent, but I never miss anymore because Laura makes sure because she's worried. Because in the female world, that's right. It's a thing. You have to do that. You have to make sure you get something. You have to not be offended. When you're right, Drew, most of the motivation for the Glazers is my own motivation to have an excuse to eat donuts. And that's okay, too. You know, that's okay, too. So you're absolutely right. It is kind of a funny thing. I bet the guy, honestly, I bet I sent his wife's made him send a text. He's like, you should text the guys and make sure you're doing something for their birthday. I'm like, but we don't ever do that. That's not what we do.
0: Yeah. It's not the way we roll.
16: I was at one of my many bachelor parties and then, like, you know, I'm dating Laura. So she's like, what did you guys do? Like, did you have to get matching outfits and matching, like, did you have to get, like, inner tube floaty cups? I'm like, no. Guys don't do anything. We don't do any of that stuff. We do real things.
0: Yeah.
16: Like, actually have fun. Like, we actually laugh with each other and have organic, like interactions with each other and joke and laugh. That's how we show affection to each other, by putting on a YouTube clip and saying, did you see this? And
0: breaking balls. About
16: it. Breaking balls. Exactly. Yeah. Stuff like that.
0: Yeah. So it's just not wired the same way.
16: Well, all that to say, I'm glad Billy will come in and get his Glazers in an hour. So, but we have a lot to do before that.
0: And then, I don't know, maybe this would be a good scientific study of the volume of group texts that they have on a daily basis, and then that you have, like, during a game you might have a group text going, but
16: that's when it happens.
0: In the regular course of the day, are you texting your buddies anything? If unless it's tied to a specific outing event or, you know, like
16: game
0: or something, but like, I just don't, you know,
16: games are when it really pops up.
0: There are guys that I consider, you know, my good buddies that I will go routinely a month to 2 months without
16: hearing from
0: texting
16: them,
0: or talking
16: without
0: to
16: checking
0: you.
16: In. Yeah, and in a lot of ways, I do like the group text because it keeps everyone at least bonded. And if there's something funny that happens or there's something interesting that it pertains to everybody, you know, you have to fire it off or a link. A lot of times, it's a lot of links.
0: Yeah,
16: one of my group texts is a lot of links of funny videos. And some are more active than others, depending. But, yeah, I would say it's a normal, you know, you might go a day without hearing from anybody. You might go a couple days, or it might be, you know, if there's a big game, the next thing you know, you look down and there's like, what was it? NBA Finals game 7. There's like 60 texts. And then it's like everyone started conversing about it. Or it's one random joke that got everyone going or something funny they saw from somebody on the internet. Like, that's usually how it happens, but you're right. I mean, there's no cursory check-in usually.
0: No.
16: There's no like morning, fellas. Hope everybody grinds up today and has a big day. Like, there's none of that BS.
0: They use that for the support of, oh, I'm having a really bad, you know, work day and my boss is a jerk. I'm going to need wine later. And say, oh, you poor thing. Oh, right. Like, we don't have that.
16: It's just not part of our culture as much. That's for sure.
0: Not the way.
16: We got the on YouTube as well. Obviously, you can watch us on YouTube, Facebook X. We got the Pete Chang says Happy Taco Tuesday, fellas. Yeah, that's another thing. Okay. Is it every week? You know, you have to get together Taco Tuesday. We have to get together for this. And then he went
0: on Taco. Why isn't it Turkey Tuesday?
16: Why isn't it? We love alliteration. Why can't I have tacos Tortellini on Wednesday?
0: Tuesday.
16: There you go, Petrozzini Tuesday.
0: Yeah. Well, why not?
16: Yes. I don't know. And then he went on to talk about the Brewers, which we'll talk about. But
0: Brewers lost, one of those games. Their offense was a show about nothing other than an early walk by Contreras and a home run by Yelich.
16: That was it.
0: Who were placed in the 6-7 slots. Yeah. 6-7 kids. How about that?
16: So does that mean it worked? No, I'm sure people will say that. Like, oh, look, it worked. See, you move these guys. Well, Contreras is taking walks everywhere in the lineup, and Yelich is hitting homers everywhere in the lineup.
0: I mean,
16: but it worked. Didn't work for anybody else.
0: We talked about that. Does changing the lineup help those guys? I think you can make a case that doesn't matter. Christian Yelich needs a wake-up call. He knows he's slumping.
16: Right.
0: Contreras has sucked equally bad, arguably worse.
16: Yeah, and Murph said it's not about motivation, it's about what's best for our team.
0: Yeah, well, and there makes you go. Sense. Like, try to move those guys down and have the productive hitters in a cluster because there's been, like, you know, a vortex there. That's the first time in several years that Contreras batted below the four hole.
16: Yeah, it was. And, Yelich, obviously, we've talked about him batting lower. It hadn't happened a lot either. But, you know, in that moment, it was good. It was good to see Yelich because for a while, that was standing up. Because Logan Henderson was pitching so well.
0: Logan Henderson pitched great. You see why they didn't want to pitch him. And then the loss yesterday is like, they pushed Logan Henderson to the seventh inning. And he gave up a homer, right?
16: Because that was uncharted territory for him, yeah.
0: Yeah, first time second time as a pro, first time in the big leagues. But he stood up because they were a little depleted. They had a bunch of guys that were off limits because they didn't want to pitch him 3 days in a row. That's part of the win tonight thing, right? You used Uribe and McGill, and you didn't save your bullets, and then you got stuck on the back end there when those guys weren't available, and Ashby as well. So 3-2, you lose that game. There's no shame. The Padres are one of the hottest teams in the league.
16: The best closer in the league. Mason stayed Miller with shut them. You down.
0: Yeah. They got a guy on base. Now, Contreras did walk again in the ninth, and Lockridge ran for him and was thrown out stealing to end the game. Weird end of the game.
16: Yeah.
0: But you got to try to do what you can do because how many times does Mason Miller give up multiple hits?
16: Yeah, hard contact is a premium off him. So I didn't really mind that. I thought that was a good shot to get. Okay, one single.
0: Churio had a couple of hits. Yeah. Other than that, the offense was a show about nothing. First day on the West Coast. They're entering the last six games of a, you know, somewhat hellish 17 straight, you know, since an off day. They've got Monday off after they go to L.A. So it was an L. You move on. That wasn't like a disgusting loss. If you're going to lose, that's kind of a, you know.
16: Not just a tight one.
0: 3-2.
16: Yeah, and Logan.
0: Cap and move on.
16: Logan gives up the homer to Jackson Merrill. Really good player, obviously.
0: Yeah, almost gave it up to him.
16: Almost gave it up in the fourth. So you could say, well, he should have been in the seventh. Well, maybe somebody else would have gotten the out, but it could have happened in the fourth, too. So he had done a good job up until that point getting out of trouble. And I don't know, it's just that importance of tack on runs. We always talk about it.
0: Yes.
16: If you can get them, you need it. And that's the importance of them to try and keep yourself out of that situation. But, you know, Casey Mize was much better than he was in his first start. He had, you know, he settled in.
0: Yeah,
16: so,
0: he settled in.
16: So that's just the way it goes sometimes, unfortunately. Brewers fall 3-2 to the Padres, and as they're locked in a battle as well out in San Diego. They've been playing really well. So one of those situations. You'd like to win every one-run game, Drew. It doesn't happen that way.
0: No.
16: Pete Chang, feel bad for our young guns having to be perfect night after night. Anyway, Yelly, ? I don't know what the last part is. Are you asking, like, yes, Yelly? Yes, he homered? Or do you want him to do more? I'm not really sure the question.
0: I mean,
16: right now, the bats, the bats owe the pitchers one, right? I mean, at this next, you know, 6 weeks, yeah. I would say. Well, and you hope it works that way, but sometimes it just doesn't.
0: If you're going to face Mason Miller and Mize and Scooball and like the rest of the Yamamoto or whoever, like, yeesh.
16: Heard a stat that I want to say this is it's either 8 or 9 years in the history of Major League Baseball where strikeouts have outpaced hits. And they've all been the last 8 years, and it's happening again this year or something like that. That's just the era we're in. Pitchers dominate.
0: What's more shocking, is there a hitter qualified for the batting title right now with an average north of 300?
16: That's a good question.
0: I think like Arias? The top like 12 guys were in the 290 range. Yeah.
16: I'll have to look that up, but you're right. I mean, that's just not what we do anymore as a baseball community.
0: No, it's
16: just
0: made it too hard to hit. It's, you know...
16: You think singles are de-emphasized too? I've heard that argument as well. Like, once upon a time, hitting for average was emphasized, and that's a lot of singles. And now it's power or walks because of the way people look at analytics and things like that.
0: I don't know. I saw, there aren't many Wade Boggses out there that get 200 hits and 100 walks.
16: Right.
0: Like which I think he did several times in a row.
16: Because a lot of these kids come up focusing on launch angles, especially as well. Yeah. So it's like you need to hit for power.
0: I don't know that
16: well.
0: Singles are de-emphasized because look at Luis Arias. You know, that guy gets, he's getting paid and he got acquired. So I don't think so.
16: Yordan Alvarez, 323. And then Arias is 316. Freddie Freeman's 308. So there are some guys.
0: They have enough at bats to qualify?
16: That's a good question. I would assume Arias and Yordan do.
0: Yeah, I would think so.
16: I'd have to look deeper into some of these other guys. There's also. Yeah, some of these guys like Otto Lopez, I'm not sure if they, but you would think at least Arias, Yordan, probably Freddie Freeman.
0: Well, and that's the thing is like, I think in order to, if you're listed among the leaders, you got to average 3 plate appearances per game that your team has played or something like that. So that puts you on pace to be a qualifier. I don't know, but it is more rare. There are fewer 300 hitters than there have been in a long time.
16: Yeah, so. Absolutely, no doubt. I mean, that's just the trend in the game, and that's been that way.
0: Yep. All right, 877-794-1973 to the NicolaiLaw.com talk and text. I'm going to be doing some buying and selling, just like Armin bought some Glazers this morning.
16: Yes. Got some Glazers, tried to buy some Hero Equity, as I was thinking to myself as I walked in. Buying or selling, you can get them in all day on the NicolaiLaw.com talk and text line. You can get them in on our YouTube comments, X, Facebook comments as well. The stream's going to be coming in hot and heavy all day. Red Hot Tim Knott, what did you get? Matching outfits? Husband, no. We did get matching $1 bills, though.
0: Oh, hey now.
16: So there you go. That's something you come together on.
0: Even then, though, you kind of like the herd, the dude herd will separate.
16: Absolutely. It's not like we're going to stay together. Everyone stay together.
0: That was always when you're single and you run into a bachelorette party. You might be smitten with one of the, the attendees, but the idea that you're going to triangulate and break them away from the herd, suicide mission, right?
16: It is a lesson I learned as a young
0: man. We all learned that lesson.
16: We all learned.
0: Oh, look, there's like 10 girls here having a party. I like this girl and she's talking to me and I'm going to try to spit some game. No.
16: Billy's always laughed about that. I tell Billy this story and he's always laughed about it because he knows my proclivity to be careful, I guess, with my wall. I don't know what the joke is, but the George Costanza. But you learned that early on, and I had a running joke with my friends. It was pyrite alert. Now, pyrite, if you're a gemologist, you know that's fool's gold. And then I made the point that a bachelorette party is fool's gold. It looks good. It looks there. They're all there, dressed up. Yeah. The ratio seems good.
0: They're more gregarious, too, because they're lubricated.
16: Next thing you know, you liked one girl. You had to buy the whole group a shot. Next thing you know, you just paid $80 at Buckheads on Old World 3rd Street for them to get it back on the bus.
0: Yeah.
16: And that's a lesson you had to learn early on.
0: Yep.
16: So,
0: well played.
16: Yeah. That's a buy or sell right there. You sell that.
0: Yeah. We're going to get some good buy or sell propositions rolling forward. 877-794-1973. In fact, we might fire that up early. I know Hunter Baumgart's on vacation for the rest of this week. Did he give us a Brewers recap?
16: No, he told me he wasn't going to be able to just because of the schedule he gave.
0: That's what I thought.
16: When he had to turn around this morning. So I said, don't worry about it. No worries. We'll muddle through.
0: We'll muddle through without Hunter's recap, but he's still paying attention to the Brewers, even though they're late for us. Like, I will admit,
16: tweeting.
0: I had to wake up and see the highlights, and I watched the condensed, highlight package of the game.
16: Yeah, you know, for a while, I almost caught all of it because for a while that thing was moving along pretty quick.
0: Yeah.
16: That game, you know, I'm like, all right, I've done a good job.
0: You're pot
16: so
0: committed.
16: Far.
0: Once you get through the sixth inning, what are you going to bed for?
16: That's the hard part, and that always has been the hard part for me with the schedule. However, sometimes your body just takes over.
0: The Brewers were on the West Coast like earlier this year, and I got up and looked at my phone, and they were playing extra innings.
16: Yeah.
0: And then I was in, and then I was like, "That I shouldn't have done that."
16: Yeah, it's like waking up, and it's like waking up. You don't realize you've been on your couch, sleeping for 2 hours, drooling, and the Time Life Love Songs infomercials.
0: I don't imagine many people listening to us. I don't imagine many 5 o'clock clubbers were there till the last pitch.
16: No, I don't think.
0: If you were,
16: that's what we're here for.
0: Hit us up and let us know, because I don't know how you could prove it. Because I'm going to be skeptical. Because the Venn diagram of people who were up late watching the Brewers on the West Coast and then are part of the 5 o'clock club here.
16: That's just not there.
0: Just not there. No.
16: And then I have another one as an official score in that realm. I have another one to ask you about later on.
0: All right.
16: This bizarre delay in the Blue Jays Red Sox game.
0: Oh, I still can't unpack that.
16: I can't
0: and it's
16: either.
0: Not, that's not a, that's a umpire thing more than anything.
16: Yeah.
0: But yeah, that was bizarre. I did catch wind of that. That's just bizarre. All right. Billy will be dropping in after 5 o'clock. But the 5 o'clock club is open for you. So is the NicolaiLaw.com talk and text line 877-794-1973. Buying or selling, get us your propositions today. We'll have some fun with that. Scott Dolphin joins us as per usual at 625. Billy will be in for a quick hit before he leaves for Packers camp. We're getting close to Packers camp. We got the Brewers in a pennant race. We've got the confluence closer to a Packers exhibition game. Thursday night, everybody gets to watch the Packers or the camp version of the Packers against the Steelers. We'll be right back. You're in the huddle. 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

0: Drew and Armin bringing it to you. Billy will be in directly. He'll be joining us on his way to Lambeau Field, where he will be presiding over training camp live. He did it yesterday with Aaron Nagler. I believe today Wayne Larrabee will be back in the fold and back on the airwaves. Talked to Wayne about last week when we were at Lambeau. And it's for him, he's calling plays a little bit. It's almost like training camp for Wayne, sitting up there with Billy as they're describing action that happens and it unfolds in front of them.
1: Yeah, getting warm, warming up. You love it. What a treat to hear that, right?
0: Always. I mean, great. Preseason is a play-by-play guy's worst nightmare, mm-hmm. basically, because he was saying how, you know, the names and the numbers and guys who are going to be selling insurance in a couple weeks.
1: Yeah, it's a bunch of unknown players. Yeah, it's a lot harder to work and prepare for it because there's a lot of unknown players and like a lot less payoff because the games don't matter. There's no juice. There's no excitement. Nobody. I shouldn't say that. I mean, people are obviously watching and listening, but not to the same degree they would be for the regular season opener, obviously. So it can be kind of a chore, right, for a play-by-play guy to get through those games. It can be kind of a chore.
0: Yep. So they'll be at it in earnest on Thursday in Pittsburgh, Packers and Steelers, 6 o'clock kickoff. In Milwaukee, those of you listening to us on 920, we are your home for the Green Bay Packers.
1: Yes, indeed. We'll be on
0: 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So right here on these here airwaves, you can hear, you know, the announcement came yesterday. Mike Heller, I was on Mike Heller's podcast. Mike Heller will be returning to the pregame show.
1: Awesome news.
0: Packers preview with Dennis Krause, Wes Hodgkowitz, and James Jones. I filled in for Mike on that show last season.
1: Yeah.
0: Did double duty.
1: Admirably.
0: Now I'm just doing Packers OT with Billy. So Billy and I are back on the, we never left the postgame airwaves, but we will be handling the postgame from headquarters here for road games and at Lambeau for home games. So that's a good development. We will have, they'll be announcing who our update person's going to be in the next day or two. There will be a temp for the first couple of preseason games.
1: Correct. Yes.
0: But a familiar voice.
1: A familiar voice. And so exciting developments all around as we approach the season.
0: Yeah.
1: Super exciting, obviously, to have Mike back in the fold for this. To be on with Dennis, Packers preview. Of course, they were the original group when we took it over. And just fantastic to be able to hear his voice again. Yeah. I know some of you guys have been checking in on his stuff. He's been doing on the podcast, obviously, and a lot of people always ask about Mike. And so it was it warmed my cockles to see that, obviously, and I'll be very excited to be working with those guys. And then obviously excited for you two to be back in your familiar stead Packers OT.
0: Yep, talking to all of our friends. Kay and Fond du Lac and Charles and Arkdale and
1: all the regulars.
0: The merry band of regulars.
1: Yeah.
0: And well, at least the first one with a 6 o'clock start, we won't be patrolling the airwaves till 1 a.m. I think we'll be done at midnight.
1: Probably midnight. Based on the way it goes.
0: If not earlier. We'll see.
1: Yeah, we'll see how the game goes. See. Right.
0: All right. You can hit us at 877-794-1973. There were a lot of tributes throughout the day yesterday to Don Nelson. We spent a lot of time talking about Nelly and his impact on Milwaukee and Wisconsin. One of the great coaches, he's still the winningest Bucks coach of all time. One of the great coaches and figures in Wisconsin sports history, Don Nelson. Mm-hmm. We talked about the farm fund where he was raising money for farmers because that was his background growing up in Rock Island, Illinois. And he had that tractor thing where he drove a tractor from Nina to Milwaukee. And had like the, you know, stops along the way.
1: Yeah.
0: And they had Barkley the pig, the piggy bank that famously was, they had a naming contest for it still at Goolsby's.
1: That's right. That is there, right there in the front there. That's pretty awesome. I mean,
0: part of the lore.
1: A lot of those, a lot of that stuff doesn't happen anymore. You know, like where a guy becomes a fabric every community. A lot of times, because at least in the NBA, you can't be around a place long enough to set roots.
0: And we mentioned yesterday the great players that played for him, and Paul Mokeski's name came up.
1: Yeah, with that mustache, man.
0: Paul Mokeski with the perm, the mustache.
1: It was fun yesterday just hearing people shout out names of 80s
0: Mo Bucks. Had a post. I'm not friends with him on Facebook, but it came up on my For You or whatever.
1: I didn't see that. Okay.
0: Paul Mokeski had a post, and I'm going to read this for you because it's touching. He said, "We lost a Hall of Fame coach and a great person yesterday. I played for Nelly for half of my NBA career. my 12-year NBA career, 5 years for the Bucks, and my last year for the Run TMC 1991 Golden State Warriors. He was way ahead of his time, a coach that thought outside the box and always listened to his players. Everyone is talking about his innovation of small ball and using a point forward to bring the ball up the court, but they don't realize that when I started playing for him in the early 80s, he was a great defensive mind. He started using different angles for double teaming a post player and adding the correct rotations of that double team. We drilled on that every practice. Back then, you needed to double the post because there were so many great post players. Most just needed one name: Kareem, Moses, Parrish, McHale, just to name a few. I also had the honor of being an assistant coach for Nelly with the Dallas Mavericks for 4 years. I got to see firsthand his coaching brilliance in coaches' meetings, on the practice court, and in games. More important, how he manages players: speaking the truth about their game, challenging them, and keeping them accountable. The team was always more important than any individual. He was hard on players, but we all knew he loved us, except maybe rookies. I have too many Nelly stories to post. Some I could share, some I could not. But he was more than just a coach to me. He saved me more than one time. He saved me as a player after I was cut by the Cavs. He signed me to a couple 10-day contracts. Then, seeing my value to the team, signed me to a 2-year contract and added 7 more years onto my career. He saved my coaching career, signing me as assistant coach for the Mavs when no one else would give me a chance. I ended up coaching at every level, college, overseas, and NBA for more than 20 years. RIP, coach, you lived a full life and helped a lot of people along the way.
1: Awesome.
0: Great tribute.
1: What an awesome tribute that was.
0: Mm-hmm.
1: And yeah, he said it really well. That's a good point about the double teams in the 80s and 90s. And then illegal defense started, if you remember, Drew, because they wanted to take zone defense out of the game. There's an illegal defense thing, which was basically you couldn't shade too many guys toward one guy in the post. So the way to stop those guys legally was to bring doubles. And it became a more creative thing to bring doubles in different ways, or how is the double going to come. And to his point, to stop dominant post players, and that was still the basis of the game back then, right? Mm-hmm. Was having a dominant big guy until the game changed. So what an awesome tribute by Paul Mokeski. I would never have guessed 12 years. But, yeah, had a couple stints with the Cavs in there. Had that year with the Warriors, and a crafty, creative guy. So,
0: do you remember the Basketball League? He was the commissioner of the Basketball League for the 2019 season.
1: I don't know if I remember Big that Mo. One.
0: Big yeah. Mo was a 7-foot guy out of Kansas. He was a second-round NBA mm-hmm. pick. Had quite a career. So
1: but he did. I mean, he only averaged 1.5 points, but he carved out 12 years. So you know you're doing something right. As to help a team,
0: yeah.
1: If you're doing stuff like that,
0: yeah.
1: So
0: yeah.
1: And he was always the poster. I think unfortunately he gets tabbed as like the poster child when you look at him for like, can't believe that guy played in the 80s. When you see like kind of a chubby guy with a mustache yeah. and curly hair and classic eight like Jackie Moon type player, right, where he becomes a figure. But listen, that's a legit career and that's a legit. Yeah, he was a coach as well, like you mentioned, and I just love hearing guys yeah. tribute. You know, the ones that they felt were the true vision. Because a lot of times on the outside as fans, we think we know what guys are good and what stories are there. But when you really hear right. their peers talk about them, that's it's right. pretty cool.
0: Ricky Pierce.
1: Great Buck, great Sonic.
0: I was blessed to have him as a coach and lifelong friend. He changed the trajectory of my career and brought out the best of me. I'm forever grateful. Rest in peace.
1: And when you get tributes like that, when people are saying, you changed my life, thank you. What an yeah, impact.
0: That's
1: what an impact.
0: Yeah, no question.
1: Ricky Pierce, another great 80s Buck.
0: Yeah. Another Bucks, one. The Bucks put out a nice statement. 11 years in Milwaukee, he won 540 games, winning his coach in franchise history. And again, we talked about it yesterday, just a great legacy. And I was, after we got off the air, I was reading some of the tributes, and it was just cool yeah. that people are recognizing Nelly's impact on the game and the city. And again, it's it's hard to tell people what it was like, you know, pre-social media
1: sure.
0: when stuff like, when that like farm fun thing that he did, you know, helping the farmers and that tour. And it was all over the news. It was in the papers. It was like, it was a big deal. Like before stuff was viral, that was viral, you know, it was
1: yeah.
0: like that was, and they raised like $500,000, which again, it's I was talking about it on a podcast. It's a lot of money, but it was even more money in 1985
1: yeah.
0: than it is now.
1: Absolutely.
0: Right? It was a
1: I
0: lot.
1: I mean, you can get jaded by, you know, you get desensitized by numbers like that these days, but you're
0: yeah,
1: right.
0: You
1: but
0: definitely
1: back then,
0: do.
1: I mean, the total valuation of the Bucks when Herb Cole bought them was only like $14 million.
0: That's right.
1: If I'm right, if I'm not mistaken.
0: Oh, yeah.
1: So that is amazing to think about.
0: Yeah.
1: And, think about what he did.
0: And they were probably at one point paying Larry Sanders more than that.
1: Yeah, I guess. Absolutely. Oh, yeah, you're right.
0: Let's just think about it.
1: He took over in 77. Okay, so 77 season to 87. Think of these. Look at these records. Okay. Now, the first season, 44 and 38, then 38 and 44, finding their footing through the late 70s, 49 and 33. Then we start 1980 Bucks. Now, 1980, you think about, you know, the Lakers, the Sixers, the Celtics, right? 60 and 22. That was amazing. It's an amazing record. The Bucks won 60 games in 1980. 55 and 81, 51 and 82, 50 and 83, 59 and 84, 57 and 85, and 50 and 86, 87. I mean, what an incredible sustained run of quality success and winning. And, you know, you just think to yourself, like, yeah, of course, how things could have been different if they weren't, you know, facing certain teams in the playoffs in the 80s. Would we have talked about a Bucks championship in the 80s? And you also think about the fact that this man won so many games in the NBA. How hard it is to do that? How many high-level basketball coaches have come across this league in this world, and he's won that many? And I don't know if I would have guessed that before I heard it when he passed, second winningest coach. That is an incredible, incredible accomplishment. And I think more so when you hear about all the players and talking about how this guy changed my life and changed the way I play and changed the trajectory of my career, that's even a bigger tribute. So,
0: yeah,
1: amazing stuff, no doubt.
0: Yeah, pretty cool. 877-794-1973. We're going to be doing some buying and selling as we move forward. Hit us with your props. If you don't know how it works, all you got to do is say, are you buying or selling this? Are you buying or selling that the Brewers will be 500 on this trip to the West Coast?
1: I'll buy it. 500. I'll buy it. Yeah. I think they'll end up doing it.
0: They're 0-1 to start.
1: 0-1 to start. I understand. So, you know, you have to get a couple, but I still think they will. They've always responded well this year to those times. It's easy for us as sports fans to look around the dark corner and peek through the dark door. Every time you lose a game, I think the sky is falling, but this team's responded well, and I think they will.
0: You just dropped a peek through the dark corner and in the dark door?
1: I don't know. Yeah, I guess I kind of redundant there.
0: Yeah.
1: But, you know, it's always, well, I don't know, it's just the end.
0: A four-game series against the Dodgers, you'd be happy with a split, right?
1: Mm. You would be. You would be. I mean, you would sit here and say you are. But so, the way the Brewers have gone this year and what they're trying to do, I'm not sure fans will be sitting there happy when they lose two games. Like, I just know that that's how we're going to react. But in totality, when you look at a macro level, yes, of course you're going to be happy with that on the road. Of course, well, the Dodgers haven't played that well. They won last night.
0: The Brewers lost last night, so they have six games left. Two in San Diego, four against the Dodgers. And, I mean, 3-3 in that. And that run would be spectacular.
1: Yeah, almost, so you have to win three. You have to do that. But well, I think you can.
0: But for to have a winning record on this trip, they'd have to go 4-2.
1: They would.
0: Just saying. So they have to win the next two against the Padres for your cockeyed optimistic dream to come true.
1: Well, should I expect a team 30 above 500 to lose? I don't know. I mean, that's the tough thing. I mean, when you're a baseball fan, when you win a couple, you think you're going to be unstoppable.
0: Though.
1: It can change your entire perspective. It is circumstance.
0: You're 12 games into a stretch of 17 games in 17 days.
1: Yeah, well, the Dodgers haven't been too great.
0: No, Dodgers have not been great.
1: Which is
0: not
1: night.
0: That's not a great sign, though.
1: Yeah, because they're due. I see.
0: You want to play at Dodgers? They beat Kansas City last night. They've won two of their last 10.
1: So would I rather them be like? I'd rather have them face.
0: I'd rather have them win 10 in a row than lose 8 out of 10 before I play them. Well, that's just me. That's the way my brain works. I'm a contrarian.
1: Well, maybe we'll go 0 for the trip.
0: The die is cast. They're on their way.
1: Oh. No. You're speaking like me here, Drew. Like come on.
0: Like Eeyore. No.
1: Like a true Eeyore. The Dodgers did win, by the way, but Scooble got roughed up again last night. No, I shouldn't say again. He didn't get roughed up.
0: Not in his first game. He just lost.
1: He lost. It was what? You just expect more from him, I should say. He went five innings and gave up three, so I don't know if that's being roughed
0: Casey
1: up.
0: Casey Mize gave up a homer to Yelly and not
1: did.
0: Much else.
1: That was it.
0: All right.
1: Can't be perfect.
0: 877-794-1973. We'll get to the buy or sell props as we move forward. No Hunter recap today, but if you missed it, Brewers got a two-run homer from Yelich early and nothing else. It was a show about nothing. Yeah, well, like I said, tip your cap and move on. They got two more in San Diego and four in L.A. You're in the huddle. Fox Sports Radio, Wisconsin. Packer.
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0: Huddled up on a Tuesday, Drew and Armin bringing it to you. Billy will be dropping in momentarily. Scott Dolphin joins the party at halftime. That'll be about 6:25. You can join us at 877-794-1973. Brewers lose on the West Coast, 3-2. No need to panic yet, but this is a tough week, man.
1: Difficult road through the West.
0: Seven-game trip with the two of the better teams in ball, the Padres and Dodgers. And they lost the opener last evening. Again, no shame in the loss. They just didn't hit. Lost 3-2.
1: Cubs were idle last night, if anyone's wondering.
0: Yeah, tip your cap. Cubs the Cubs did not play, so they picked up a half game. Again, no fretting, but it's a daunting task facing the Brewers. But champions fear no one.
1: When does the lead get too close for comfort for you in baseball? Like a division lead. You know, you've had the lead all year. You're playing great. If it gets down to three, is that the number?
0: I mean, it depends. It depends on where you are when they face each other. Because they're going to face each other seven times in a week or in 10 days, right?
1: Yes.
0: Like four at Wrigley and three here, I think.
1: And so there's a lot to be said about this division yet, obviously. And the Cubs are about to play the Nationals.
0: What lead makes you feel comfortable is the other question. Uh-huh. I mean, is there one?
1: 10 games, maybe, I guess. Like, that's the thing. Like, it's usually got to be something like that, or else. I mean, like, now, if you told me the Brewers would be 74 and 45.
0: Yeah.
1: I would have thought we had a bigger lead by now, but the Cubs are playing great, too. The Cubs will be leading a lot of divisions.
0: Three weeks from last night, the Brewers go to Wrigley. So that would be August 31st. They begin a four-game series at Wrigley of night games. Then they come home. Then they go to Cincinnati for three, and then they come home and face the Cubs for three.
1: Mm. Yeah, division de-emphasizes this.
0: So there you go. In the first 9 days, if you count the 31st. So in a 10-day span, they're going to play the Cubs seven times. And what does history tell you about that? What's most likely to happen?
1: Well, you split, right?
0: To go 4-3, 3-4, right?
1: Head-to-head,
0: it's hard to pick up ground.
1: It's good for,
0: if you're playing seven games, like that's basically a seven-game series they're going to play.
1: And you got to win them if you're in the second
0: place. And you got to win the series. And then whatever your lead is, you'll maintain it.
1: It's nice to know if you're in second, though, you don't need help, right? If you win the games, I mean, that's
0: the
1: one thing.
0: It'd be nice to have that cushion. Yeah, because that's going to be the Cubs' only chance to pick up ground directly.
1: Yeah.
0: So obviously, if either team goes 5-2 in that stretch, they got the upper hand.
1: But you have to keep putting the pressure on if you're a team like that, and they seem to not have as tough a schedule right now as the Brewers do. They're at the Nationals.
0: I warn about that every time, Armin. Yeah. You've heard me warn about that. Don't worry about strength of schedule and record because it's baseball.
1: Well, it evens out. I mean, I understand that. I'm just
0: saying. The Dodgers just lost? You know,
1: we have a
0: 8 out of 10.
1: They have the Cardinals and the Nationals and the White Sox. Well, the White Sox are playing better.
0: White Sox are good, but
1: they're playing
0: better. Again. It doesn't matter. It really doesn't because again, I learned that from covering bad Brewers teams when they beat teams that they didn't. You know, they won series against teams that you didn't think they had a chance.
1: Right. Then you roll up and tell we should beat
0: you
1: this
0: roll
1: team.
0: Up and teams with nothing to lose are dangerous and they're playing. And like I said, they get juice from being around the pennant race. They get juice from your fans. Perfect example was when Colorado came to town. They gave the Brewers a pretty good series.
1: Right, it energizes them.
0: It energized them because they were playing in front of a big crowds, right? And it was like, it felt like the playoffs for them because they ain't going to be in the playoffs. They're going to be playing golf or, Cancun on three.
1: Right.
0: So that's like that for them. That's an exciting change of pace is to play. When they go home, there's a dead atmosphere. No one, there's nothing. There's not a lot of juice playing in the home games for them. But when they're on the road, don't read too much into that, the whole strength of schedule thing. Now, these games are definitely tough. The Padres and Dodgers is going to be, that's a tough week. You're playing, two of the best teams in baseball. Mm-hmm. Good measuring stick games, but it's not easy. And it's not easy, especially doing it on the back end of 17 games in a row.
1: Yeah, when you use not all ideal. Your leverage arms, too. I mean, that's the other thing.
0: Not ideal.
1: That's why our guy Lyon was pitching last night. I'm blanking on this guy, but he did all right. But he's like, who's this guy? Well, you've used all your leverage arms. That's no question. Jeffrey from Milwaukee, the only reason I'm a 5 o'clocker and finished the Brewers game last night, he's a little humble brag there, Drew, is because my softball game didn't end until freaking 10:20 p.m. last night. Good morning, fellas. Wow, so you played softball till 10:20. then went home and then got up this early to be a part of the 5 o'clock club. Well, Jeffrey, you are a grinder.
0: I was going to say, was there a rain delay or something?
1: I don't know.
0: Like,
1: must have been.
0: What softball game? I mean, is this a 9 o'clock start? Isn't the latest softball game start 9 p.m.?
1: Yeah, that's a good question. I don't know if it's Milwaukee or what. I mean, I don't remember playing later than 9. However, I guess if you did play a 9 and you had the last game and it went long, usually it's an hour limit from my softball days. But, Drew, maybe they're having to stretch out time frames now for field availability and umpires and all these things and teams. Who knows? I played a bar league volleyball game once. Remember the old Horny Goat? Obviously, the indoor volleyball, indoor sand volleyball. That was a nice place when it lasted.
0: Oh, yeah.
1: We had 10 o'clock starts for that one. We had a 10 o'clock start for volleyball. It was just based on court availability. So sometimes it's like that. For some leagues, I'm not really sure the specifics.
0: By design for the bars to make cash.
1: Oh, for sure. That was a great place. I miss that place. Man, it just got bulldozed over and became a office building or something. Good days, man.
0: Isn't it like condos and stuff?
1: Something like that. It's right there in the river. It was nice. Yeah.
0: Armin's memories of Horny Goat Brewery.
1: The beer was average, but it was nice to play sand volleyball in the winter.
0: The beer was pretty mediocre.
1: It really was.
0: But it was a good spot.
1: That was it. It was a great spot. We had a good time there.
0: I remember doing broadcasts from there.
1: Yeah. Oh, yes. Indeed.
0: Yeah. All right. 877-794-1973. We are, again, buying, selling starts at 6 a.m.
1: Got a list here.
0: Billy will be coming in. I got a list as well. And one of them, I think, is going to be, shall we say, sustaining.
1: Okay. Let's go.
0: I think it's going to, I think it will resonate. Yes. All right. Again, Brewers lose. Packers are getting ready to play on Thursday. Billy should be around any moment. You are hanging out in the huddle with us on Fox Sports Radio, Wisconsin.

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1: 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Yes. Got it. Touchdown.
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18: I'm Doug Russell. You hate to waste a great pitching performance, but that's what happened to the Brewers late last night on the West Coast. With a depleted bullpen behind him, Logan Henderson went 6 1/3 innings. He gave up 5 hits and 3 earned runs, striking out 7 and walking 1. But the 2 home runs he did give up haunted him. The Padres beating the Brewers 3-2 last night at Petco Park.
19: Just disappointing because you had some opportunities there and we didn't come through. But credit the Padres. They played good defense and they pitched really well. Matsui came in and pitched well. So did Morjon and so did Miller, obviously.
18: Brewers manager Pat Murphy. Same 2 teams again tonight. The ball game will get underway at 8:40. Kyle Harrison will pitch against Walker Buehler. As for the lead in the division, the Cubs were idle, so Milwaukee only loses a half game. The lead is now 5. And the family of PGA Tour player Matt McQuillan has revealed that the 45-year-old died on August 5th. No cause of death was given. Hour 2 of the Huddle starts now. I'm Doug Russell on Fox Sports Radio, Wisconsin.
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0: You need me today. 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
4: 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Be alert for blitz. If it looks like man coverage, I'll check. I'll go corner jet.
5: You got a cut and crack. Now it's cut and crack. Red right, 18, bob on one. Ready? Cut him and crack.
6: If you look at this play, what we're trying to get is a seal here and a seal here, and try to run this play in the alley.
7: We know exactly what we got to do.
8: Outside, wide left, fake 396 bag, the hand, the puck. Is that long enough for you?
6: 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Go out there and play this ball game like I know you can play it.
1: With Drew Olsen,
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10: Oh my God, this man's been out all night.
1: And Armin Sarian.
11: This is it. Don't get scared now.
12: Sanchez, we ready?
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13: Oh, Sanchez, we ready? The huddle. Skating at full strength, Drew Olsen, Bill Schmidt, Armin Sarian, live from headquarters on a Tuesday in the good land, a buy or sell Tuesday. I'm Drew. There's Billy.
14: Morning, boys. How are we feeling today?
13: We're feeling great. How are you? Any birthday hangover?
14: Nothing too much. A little breakfast on the Blackstone for dinner never fires in too much of a hangover. Ooh. However, nice. I did end up seeing that seventh inning last night, so that's got me a little down in the dumps.
13: So you were up late. We were wondering what the Venn diagram of people who were watching the Brewers late and people who were in the 5 o'clock club, now 6 o'clock club.
14: Yeah, and the thing was, when Yelich hits a homer, that bought me like two innings of watch. That felt like to me, yeah. Oh, I was dialed in. Exactly. When that ball goes over the wall, it was like a shot of quick espresso.
15: B12 shot.
14: And Logan Henderson just standing him up and sitting him down for, 11 straight guys going through the sixth. I'm like, you know what? I can keep this iPad on in bed. I can sit here and fall asleep to the beautiful sounds of Brewers TV. And I sure wish I would have fallen asleep about 5 minutes before, because then I sat up awake for another 30 minutes, sweating profusely, mad. Because if I feel like you have a full bullpen, a full rested bullpen, you probably aren't in that situation. But 17 games in 17 days, and Logan Henderson shoving for those first six innings makes you go and try to take one extra cookie out of that jar, and then all of a sudden your tummy fell.
15: That was it. Can I push it one more? Can I get this car 10 more miles past the needle? Like that was.
14: Oh, I've tried that.
15: So close, and that's the question. That's always the risk you run, because you always want to say, "Well, this is uncharted territory," but maybe we don't know. Maybe he can do it, and we could use it now, and let's see if he can do it. But Jackson Merrill's a good player. Came close in the fourth also. So once Logan got through that one, and I was like, all right, let's go. Because, you know, you get the lead. Now, Drew and I were talking, Billy, about tack on runs. And, like, you didn't get any. But then you're like, well, he's getting them out here. Maybe we can make this thing stand up, and maybe we can do it. And unfortunately, couldn't get to that point. And it was kind of a bummer in that regard. But it was just enough to hold your interest, like you said, Billy, and cost you some sleep. You
13: know? Yeah.
14: And finding a couple of guys in scoring position and stranding them, I know that's a broken record for the crew.
13: Oh,
14: but
13: yeah.
14: just too many opportunities. And for all the games, Drew, that the bullpen keeps you in and allows the offense to come back, the pitching kept you in this one, and then the offense just never was able to wake up.
13: Did they even get a hit after the Yelich homer? Like, the, you know,
14: they had the Bowers double, third, and then they had a single in the fifth. And but once that Padres bullpen came in, it was curtains.
13: It was basically like, you know, they sent the minimum to the plate.
14: Yeah.
13: And you got it. And Lockridge gets thrown out stealing to end the game.
14: And
13: not positive.
14: No. And it is not always who you play. It's when you play them, right? We talk about that a lot of times.
13: Very true.
14: The Padres now, I think, have won the season series. I think they won the series in Milwaukee earlier in the year. But now the Padres have won, 12 of 16? And that's when you roll in there? Would have been nice to maybe flip these around, and you could have caught the Dodgers rolling in, losing 8 of 9. But now they get an extra inning win, and might be a totally different type of West Coast trip. Maybe a more normal West Coast trip than we're used to.
13: On a buy or sell Tuesday, that was our question that we were batting around like a ball of yarn between two kittens. Are you buying or selling that the Brewers can finish this seven-game West Coast trip with a winning record? Because they got four against the Dodgers.
14: Yeah.
13: And I'm saying a split would be
7: ideal to me.
14: Mm-hmm.
7: Be happy with that. But then to win four, you got to win the next two against the Padres. Not saying it's out of reach, but it's a tall order.
14: Yeah, that's a tall task, man. And the Twins, you lose the first two, or you lose the first one over the weekend, and you win two that were snatch away games. So you definitely could have lost both of those over the weekend. Easily.
7: Also could have won because they were up 4-0 Friday in the opener.
14: Right. So probably should have won the game you lost.
7: Yeah, that's so baseball.
14: I'd probably sell it at this moment. Simply because I think the Padres are rolling right now, and you might be catching the Dodgers at one of the worst times. You're also so thin at the back end of this stretch. It's a terrible time to have one of your biggest road trips of the year.
7: You hate to say it, but 3-4 in 7 games would be tolerable.
14: Rip pages off calendar,
7: sign me up for that.
15: At this point, yeah.
14: Well, and I have
7: roll the dice, or would you take 3-4, 3 wins in the next, you know, I'm saying like,
14: well, and again, it's all about when you get them.
7: That'd be 3-3 over the next, yeah.
14: I had a buddy of mine lives in San Diego, big Padres fan, hit me up yesterday. He's like, hey, man, could you guys just give us like one game this weekend? I'm like, listen, I'd give you all three if it guaranteed you won that series against the Dodgers. You win 3-4 in L.A. You then win the season series against L.A. out of the 7 games because they took 2 or 3 against you earlier in the year. And if this thing ends up in a tie, they get pushed down to the 3 seed if you're tied up for the 2. And playoff positioning is right there up for grabs. That's the crazy thing about this schedule in the next week and a half. The Brewers realistically could be playing for the tiebreaker against the Dodgers this weekend. And then next weekend could be playing for the tiebreaker against the Atlanta Braves. And the final game of that could be in freaking Williamsport, Pennsylvania. It's
7: right.
14: they build out this schedule on a kitchen counter, or at least they used to in some couple's kitchen.
7: That's right.
14: And you never know which 4 games are going to be the tipping point ones at the end of September.
7: There's no doubt. And we mentioned in 3 weeks, the Brewers start their series tournament against the Cubs. Mm-hmm. And they play 7 games in 10 days against the Cubs. And that will determine that'll go a long way to determining the winner of the NL Central. That is that series. And Armin's like, well, what's your comfort level? And what is it today? What's the lead?
15: Five
14: yeah. games. Yep.
7: Yeah, that'd be nice to be 5, because if you're going to play 7 games against the Cubs, like you would expect the worst you're going to do is 3-4.
14: Mm-hmm. Yeah, the worst you're going to do is lose that 3-4. Or 3.
7: I mean, that would be in
14: 7.
7: The realm, yep. But then that's hard to pick up games. So you lose one game over 7. So that's why the math is tough, man. That's why a 5-game lead, people are like, well, when do you get nervous? Like, well, you can get nervous at any time choose to.
15: You right. can be nervous all the time. Some of us are like that.
7: But,
15: you know?
7: Yeah, well, but there's a lot of ball game left. You got 45-some games left.
14: You got plenty of time left.
7: You got time to get hot and cold and hot again.
14: And the mitigating factor is that dude that's playing center field. Because if you start drawing comparisons to different groups, because I saw our friend Tom on Twitter said, Drew, you remember the 1983 Brewers season? First place till August 26th, West Coast trip, September swoon, and they never recovered. Mm. I fear this with this one. You fear if you're looking at a 5-game lead in the final month of the season, this little rivalry between the Brewers and Cubs had that exact same lead erased in the final month of the season in 2018 with an MVP season from a young outfielder for the team chasing. And if that's going to be the case and you see PCA roll off of September to remember like Yelich had in 18, you can very quickly erase that thing, especially with those 7 head-to-heads. That's the one part that, while Chicago has believed that they're in this thing, and they are for a while, that's why they made the moves they did at the deadline, those 7 games were what were giving you life. Like whatever the lead was, if you were on the north side, you could just point to that week with the Brewers having a trip to Cincinnati in between it and say, we can make it all up right there, and then it's game on for the final 3 weeks. We've had 2 10-game winning streaks. I feel pretty good about our chances. So it is 1,000% game on, yeah. And the Braves have made this thing a really compelling race for those top 2 seeds as well, because that's only a 3-game difference.
15: And the thing about it is, in this run of division titles the Brewers have had, there have been moments that they've had to hold teams off through all of them, and then you have to get through, and it's always that Cup series that's usually been the one that looms, and then you see how you can handle yourself. The Brewers have done well, but the difference, I think, this year, because like, the year before, you know, last year you had that really crazy run of wins that were that crazy stretch. But this year the Brewers have been just more consistent winning, dominating the league, and they've been their best through this amount of games that they've ever been. So part of you is like, well, we've never played this well in our history of our franchise through this point of the season, and it's been great, but you're still only five games up. I think that's at least the way I think of it sometimes. But look, you put yourself in the lead you can. You give yourself the position you can for that final month of the year, and you hope to play your best ball as it comes. But to Billy's point, I think the strength of the Cubs has been how well they've been doing consistently through this stretch, keeping the pressure on the Brewers as they've won, and especially now that they have this kind of superstar that's looming and that's kind of transcending a supernova moment. If he has this MVP moment, could that be the guy to put you over the top? It will be a very interesting end of the year. So hopefully the Brewers can at least keep stacking wins as much as they can and put themselves in good position.
7: Well, it's going to be tough to do this week. Yes. 877-794-1973 gets you to the talking text line, buying and selling. And that's the buy and sell is, can the Brewers, with six games left on this week, can they split them? Can they get to 500? Is that your expectation? What is the baseline? You're buying or selling?
14: I feel real good about these next two games, Drew. Like, I mean, if I'm throwing, if I get to walk up and throw Harrison in May, I'll feel pretty confident in these games against the Padres, albeit they're white hot. Walker Buehler, he used to be really, really good.
15: Yeah.
14: But when I'm throwing Drouin and Gasser in that law firm in the Dodgers series, I don't feel all that spectacular.
7: No.
14: Right? Like, I don't feel so tremendous there at the back end.
7: Basically, what you're saying is it's just follow Murph, win tonight.
14: Worry about winning one.
7: Tonight.
14: Win one, and then tonight, and then deal tonight, with that Dodgers one after.
7: Put it behind you and win the next night. Now, here's the other thing. And the Dodgers are the great white whale, and the Cubs are, you know, that fly that buzzes around your head and you swat at and try to get rid of it. My thing with the Brewers is, and, you know, call me skeptic, they've been poised in the position of having like the one of the best records in the league throughout the season, best record in ball, all that.
15: Mm-hmm.
7: The Brewers, we focus so much on the Cubs and the Dodgers. Tell me the Brewers wouldn't have their hands full playing the Phillies in a series?
14: Oh, for sure.
7: Or the Braves?
14: Or like, the Braves.
7: Or the Padres. Like, I can see the Brewers, and I can say going in, like, the Brewers are capable of beating any team they face in a playoff series. They could also lose to any team they face in a playoff series.
14: Yeah, and I think that's the problem with the National League, right?
7: There,
14: like,
7: you
14: look at the National League right now, everybody got better at the deadline, maybe outside of the Braves. They called on DeGrom and called on Skubal, and they're like, no. Okay, we'll go with our horses. And they, though, have just had internal improvement. But, I mean, if I'm lining up and I have to take on the Astros in the American League, I feel pretty damn confident I'm walking through that 1-4 or a 5-gamer. There's none of those squads on this side. And with the types of payrolls that you have here on the National League, hell, I don't even like facing Arizona right now for how well that they've played as of late. And they're going to get Burns back, I would assume, in some particular.
15: Do you want to line up as teams? Yeah.
7: Much as you like the Brewers, Miz, May, Harrison, you want to line up against Wheeler, Sanchez, and Lizardo? And then face in the seventh inning in a key situation, face Schwarber and Harper.
14: I was going to say Schwarber and Harper coming right off.
7: I'm like, you know.
15: That's what makes the buy so important. I mean,
7: it really does.
15: You avoid that chance.
7: It completely does. As I say, you win the series, you don't play. But if you're obsessing with the Cubs and Dodgers, well, I'll introduce you to the Phillies and the Braves and like the Padres.
14: Yeah, that's why.
7: All good outfits.
14: There are legit four or five teams at your scoreboard watching right now, which makes it very fun on the final end of the season, right? Like, that is one deal where you get to watch the entire finish of this National League, Braves, Dodgers, Cubs, Phillies, Padres, and everybody in that mix to see who's going to be able to chase them down, because you wouldn't have anticipated that the Dodgers had any competition there in the NLE or NL West, and they still don't necessarily, with a 7.5 game lead with 40-some games to play. They keep sliding as they have over the last 2 weeks, and one of these teams is going to make that thing interesting. San Diego is so fascinating. At one point 3 weeks ago, people were talking about them trading one of the premier players in the game, who they traded the third overall prospect for one calendar year ago.
7: Yep.
14: They say, you know what? Actually, to hell with that. We're not trading Mason Miller. I got Manny Machado making $300 million. Fernando Tatis has hit 10 home runs in 2 months after going 2 months without hitting one. We're going to take a run at this thing. And Preller pushed that right button, Drew. And sometimes that we've seen Diamondbacks a couple of years ago, Mets a couple of years ago, it isn't the team that's been the best one all year long. It's the team that's the best one for the final 3 months.
15: Yeah, and they're a game back of Arizona and Philly for a wild card spot. So they have two chances there. So they're, San Diego's right there, no question. Johnny Cribbage on YouTube. So what, are we scared of every team? Well, I don't know. I mean, they all can be scary. I think that's...
7: You're a realist.
15: Yeah.
7: I mean, there's nothing going to be easy. Winning championships is never easy.
14: I like the healthy respect, Drew, because that really is what it is. It's staying... I mean, to use one of Armin's favorite words, staying vigilant.
7: It's like, okay, so say the Brewers, they get that bye. They get one of the top two. And then, you know, the Dodgers lose. And it's like, oh, right, the witch is dead. And then you got to face the Phillies. Like, nothing's going to be easy. That's what I'm saying. It's like, there's no...
14: What Drew's also saying is there's no Carolina Panthers coming around the corner. Yeah,
7: there's no path.
14: Like, right? There's not a second-year team where you're going to be able to feast on Kerry Collins when you're chanting, "We want Dallas in 96. This isn't exactly the case.
7: Consolation prize.
14: Yeah, the Dodgers get upset. You're still facing an absolute wagon. It's where I still think one of my favorite questions, and we'll see how close it gets down the stretch here, and how much maybe that Chicago Green Bay game plays into it, and the full rivalry is on full display there in October. Would you rather play the Dodgers in the 7-game series or the Cubs? Because if the Cubs have beaten the Dodgers and they're rolling in feeling hot as all get out, that's a confident bunch. That's gonna be a great one to be able to see.
7: You want
14: to
7: pitch around Ohtani or PCA? They're both MVP candidates.
14: I'll pitch around PCA because then I don't have to worry about freaking Freddie Freeman two guys later.
7: If you face the Braves, you got to face Sale and Lopez, and like they're good too.
14: Well, and Acuna and Matt Olson, who's got like 38 bombs this year. It's a good squads all over this thing.
15: It's NL heavy this year. There's no question.
7: No question. Yeah. So there's nothing easy, but it's not supposed to be easy.
14: I like that. It wouldn't be fun if it was easy.
7: No,
14: it wouldn't be as satisfying if it was easy either. And we're going to go out here and try to win
7: a title.
14: And
7: there was nothing easy about it, man. KD's foot was on the line or they'd have lost.
14: Amen.
7: That's it. And that was our most recent foray. All right, 877-794-1973. Here's a buy or sell for you. The first episode of season 4 of Ted Lasso dropped. I'm hearing not much about it. They're going to drop them weekly in weekly increments. And then when they get to the end of the 7 or 8 series, you can binge it.
14: Then you can binge the
7: whole thing. People will probably binge the whole thing. Ted Lasso, the first 3 seasons, one of the great sports comedies ever made, sports content-wise. It's near the top. It's up there with all the great movies. It's a great series. But should they have, are you buying or selling that they should have shut it down and not reconvened?
14: As somebody, Drew, that just could not fathom in a world where all you want to do is make more money, I could not believe that they shut it down when they did. They were at the peak of the power. It was as hot as it possibly could have been. And they took like a 3-year hiatus because Jason Sudeikis didn't want to be in England anymore.
7: Yeah.
14: Right? Like it didn't really want to go.
7: They thought it was over. They had written the story arc that it was ending and that they had a bow on it. And now they're bringing him back and he's coaching a women's team, which people... Oh, soccer's already woke, and now he's coaching a women's team. What the hell, man?
14: Yeah, I don't care. He could have coached a lacrosse team when it first ended, and I'd have been all in on it. Now it's been out of sight, out of mind for too long that I don't know that I'm going to be able to get myself back to the love
7: affair. It's almost like they're setting themselves up to disappoint.
14: Yes, 100%.
15: That's how these things usually go. I mean, listen, if the cast and crew needed jobs that bad, I say, okay, that's fine. But for the sake of the art, you've seen this a lot where some series end when they should and they don't, and then they try an extra sequel and the sequel's never good and we're on Toy Story 5. It's okay, do it, but it won't be as good. People are going to might look at it like the Jordan Wizards years. And do you want that? But then again, you know what? Some of the guys on the crew and some of the actors and actresses might need jobs. Who knows? Who might?
14: But it's not even like the full main cast, is it? Like, from what I know...
7: That's a lot of them. Yeah, the main players are back.
14: Keeley back?
7: I believe so.
14: Okay.
15: Although there are some... That's an important one. I don't know if this is a revival, though. It's extra seasons. Like, some revivals work for shows like 2030. Like, Fuller House was successful to some people as much as the first.
14: Was it, though?
15: Well, I think it was. I think it was a consistent winner for a lot of people. Like, they got a lot of viewership. They had a lot of seasons. It built a new audience. I'm not saying it was good as Full House, especially. Come on. You know, I'm not going to say...
14: I know it's not going to beat TGIF Full House, but
15: they got good numbers. So I would consider that in the streaming world a success. But I don't think there's a lot of those. I don't know what Girl Meets World did compared to Boy, but those were revivals. This is like an extra season. It's... I don't know, Jerry Seinfeld famously, you know, they were number one when they left. They said, I don't want to do it anymore. I want to leave when the show's on top. We don't want it to jump the shark. We don't want to go, you know, the Happy Days, late Fonzie years.
14: I think they should have went movie.
15: In the jacket.
7: Movie would have been the way Entourage did that. Yeah.
14: Right, like that's and Entourage is exactly the one that I'm thinking. Kind of in that same sphere. I know HBO, Apple TV, a little bit different, but feels like a movie would have played out perfectly to finish the story.
7: Yeah.
14: But that being said, I don't have Apple TV right now, and I do have plans for once it's officially complete.
7: Once it's bingeable.
14: To find a Saturday and maybe watch it. Like, the tough thing is, Drew.
7: I might fire it up tonight because I'll be asleep before the Brewers first pitch.
14: Well, that's it. But now that tough thing is, I love to binge that show.
7: Yeah.
14: But it's going to be tough for me now that it's rolling into football season.
15: Yeah.
14: Because I'm going to have SEC Saturdays to be in Big Ten Saturdays to watch.
15: Not on free time.
14: Badger post games, that's going to be tough on Saturdays. Obviously, Sundays are completely washed. Yeah. So Ted Lasso, you might get relegated to Christmas.
7: Do it in that window between, like, you know, that window between the Packers' final exhibition game and the first game, and like but around the Labor Day.
14: Yeah, somewhere the Badgers, around the Labor Day.
7: Somewhere
14: week.
7: In that weekend, you're going to have to do that.
15: Yeah. That might be the time.
7: Which is when it's going to be 75 out and nice, and it's going to be hard.
14: Oh,
7: to...
14: gosh. Yeah.
15: Well, that's the thing. Who wants to binge when it's nice?
7: That's going
15: to
7: be rough. All right. I'm just throwing it out there. Chum in the waters. It's
14: I'm going to think about it.
7: Buy or sell Tuesday here, and you're in the huddle. 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
16: Hey everyone, welcome to your Tuesday morning commute. If you're in the Greenfield area, you can expect roadwork delays westbound on I-89443 between Forest Home Avenue and the Hale Interchange. Northbound I-89441, traffic is slow approaching the Hale Interchange. I'm Braisha, and that's your latest total traffic.
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1: 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Here are the Fox 6 weather experts.
23: Watching for rain and thunderstorms throughout the day today, but particularly in the midday and early afternoon, so stay tuned for updates on that. We do have a risk of strong to severe storms today. High near 80, should be in the 70s lakeside with a southeast breeze. I'm Fox 6 Chief Meteorologist Rob Haswell.
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0: Ah, 1971. 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Soul Train had just started chugging along. Everyone had a lava lamp for some reason. Weeble started to wobble, but as we all know, they don't fall down.
3: It's really something.
0: But it wasn't all Weebles and bell bottoms. There was also the Vietnam War and a growing nationwide movement protesting it.
4: Look behind you! 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
0: Across the country, people were speaking up. And the more they did, the more they learned about the hidden underbelly of the most powerful law enforcement agency in the land. I'm Ed Helms, host of Snafu, Season 2, Medburg. The story of a daring heist that exposed J. Edgar Hoover's epic FBI snafu. 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
0: To expose J. Edgar Hoover's secret FBI.
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7: Time of the huddle has arrived on this Tuesday in the good land. 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Hello, Dolph.
29: Hi, Drew. Billy, how was your birthday?
14: It was good, Dolph. Thanks for asking. Glazers. It was a phenomenal one.
7: Let's
14: dive into the glazer.
7: Dolph's always good for a glazer.
29: Birthday donuts.
7: Belated birthday. Because Armin had the
14: courtesy
7: Armin had a guilt trip because he didn't buy them yesterday for Billy's birthday because he forgot Billy's birthday.
15: Yeah, I got to do something.
7: And we had a whole conversation about this because dudes just don't do birthdays.
14: I was going to say,
7: we're not wired that way.
14: No, shouldn't that mean that I should have brought the donuts in? I feel like that's more what dudes do is the guy whose birthday brings in the treat.
15: That was part of the discussion, Scott.
14: Yeah.
15: Scott.
29: At radio stations throughout my career, that's kind of been the rule. If it's your birthday, you had to bring in donuts. Mm-hmm. I remember when I was young and starving at different radio stations, I was just praying to God it was somebody's birthday so I would get breakfast.
15: Yeah.
14: You find something in there.
7: I was like it when management has their meetings and retreats because there's then leftover sandwiches and salads and stuff.
29: Yeah. You know, the problem now is donut shops, there's hardly any left in the middle of the night when you're coming in. I mean, I used to always stop by, what was the one? Not Dunkin', but
15: Honey Dip.
14: Honey Dip,
15: man.
29: Honey Dip.
15: Donuts,
29: there was one right on 27th Street.
14: And that son of a gun was 24/7.
15: You
14: could put that thing to the test, too, living in Hales Corners there at 3 a.m.
15: Go to Romine's and then go to Honey Dip after shooting some pool at Romine's.
29: Yeah, Dallas used to have one, too, right on Greenfield Avenue, right?
15: Well, if you ordered the munchkins or the donut holes, I don't know what they call it, I think donut holes. You know, they'd throw a couple extra in the bag.
14: Yeah, they'd help. Absolutely. They knew what was up.
15: Especially if, you know, they look like me and everything. So, you know.
14: What's that supposed to mean?
15: What is that? I thought I could get a couple extra donuts.
14: In the family?
15: My
14: dad, working down in the valley, his stop was always Greeby's.
29: Oh, yeah.
15: Another banger of a place.
14: That's a hard one to beat, especially because they are going to be fired up there before your 6 a.m. start.
15: A Greeby's crawler, man? Are you kidding me?
29: Yeah. You walk out of there, that box weighs like 13 pounds, seems.
15: Nice and heavy. But the thing is, you know, you still have Quick Trip, you know, but they're not all 24 hours. You have to get to the right 24-hour one. And we've had these issues. I talked about how I went to McDonald's before breakfast hit, you know, so you never know what's going to happen. But, a good bakery, donut shop, opening early. Now, I remember when Krispy Kreme was all the rage. When I was like 20 years ago, when people started getting Krispy Kreme.
7: On Highway 100, right?
15: Mm-hmm. Yeah.
14: That one opened on Highway 100, though, that was a
15: crazy
14: different
29: case in point. We had our huge rolling radio in the parking lot the morning they had their grand opening celebration. What? Kenny freaking Rogers was with us in the rolling radio.
15: What?
29: I kid you not. Kenny Rogers,
14: the gambler,
29: joined us for the grand opening of Krispy Kreme on Highway 100, West Dallas.
7: The gambler was in the rolling radio?
29: That is no lie.
14: And I mean, because that line was down Highway 100 up Oklahoma. And there was a good, 3-year stretch that if you had a birthday during school and you didn't bring Krispy Kremes,
15: yeah,
14: everyone looked at you like,
29: great
14: point.
29: Come on, dude.
14: Awesome, dude. Really? Yeah. Thanks. And I appreciate that your mom baked chocolate chip cookies from scratch, not Krispy Kreme.
15: But my buddy, I remember my buddy getting his own box and bringing it to school. He got his own dozen for himself. Wow, he was a big guy. You know what I mean? But he's like, you know, I get it. You eat one and you're like, I can eat 35,000.
29: That's just
15: these.
29: It. They're so light and airy.
15: Oh, man. Yeah. Krispy Kreme when the first Chipotle opened. That was a big deal. We were taking the bus in college to go to Chipotle, man.
29: It's always exciting when something opens here that's popular in other places. You know, like Five Guys when they first came here.
15: Yeah, or the Raising Cane's.
29: Oh, yeah.
15: You couldn't drive on 76.
14: Good one, yes.
29: Chick-fil-A.
15: They were actually using the Southbridge parking lot for once when Raising Cane's opened. Right?
7: It's nice to know we can still get excited about things in these jaded times of ours.
14: Yes.
7: Like the opening of a new place, you know. God forbid they ever fire up an In-N-Out burger in these parts.
14: I was going to say, there's some that I wonder if ever reach here. And In-N-Out is the one, or Whataburger. Because those two are absolute weapons.
7: The national chains, yeah. And so Culver's is starting to spread the Midwest and Wisconsin gospel.
29: Yeah, I remember when my in-laws were still around, they loved coming to Wisconsin so we could go to Culver's. And then they said, we don't need to go anymore because they lived in Colorado Springs. Yeah, we have a Culver's down the street.
7: We got one now.
29: Yeah.
15: Aaron Rodgers wanted to bring it in and out in 2012, the Green Bay.
7: He did.
15: You can't do it.
7: You can't.
15: Yeah. There's some rules.
7: Dolphin, I remember when you couldn't get Coors on a certain side of the Mississippi.
29: That's so true.
14: So there is a like hardcore rule with the franchise. They can't go like east of the Mississippi.
15: I didn't know this. Yeah. There was. I mean, eventually everything can loosen up with private equity.
14: Because I mean, like Pat Mahomes, now you're seeing the strength of somebody else. He brought like 50 Whataburgers to the Kansas-Missouri area. Now, he also bought most of them.
7: Yeah,
14: He owns a decent amount of them and moved them over there. But he's like, I need to get the spicy ketchup, so I need to have this thing right here.
29: Texas Tech guy, he knows what Whataburger was all about. Now, I've lived in California for 7 years. In-N-Out Burger was fine. It was good. I just never thought it would grow into the legend that it is today.
7: Yeah,
29: I was more of a Foster's Freeze guy, which is another solid West Coast chain. Foster's Freeze. Very good ice cream, but very good burgers as well.
7: It's amazing what you can get wrapped into regionally, right?
29: Yep, exactly.
14: Yes, 100%. Because, I mean, listen, if I'm down in the Kenosha area, you know I'm going to the spot. Simply because hardcore close drive-in burger spot, I'm going.
29: Another lifetime ago, it seems. Our first house we ever bought was in Beach Park, Illinois, just over the border, and we made a weekend run almost every weekend to the spot drive-in. My doc was in Kenosha. When I'd finish, I'd go right to the spot.
14: Get a clean bill of health. Let me go load these harder.
29: Load up.
14: Come on now. What are we talking about?
29: Love the spot. That's the way to
7: go. Kenosha's in national news. Good Morning America was at Frank's Diner in Kenosha.
29: Getting the pulse on election day. Is that what they're doing?
7: Probably. I mean, just visiting diners and stuff. I don't know.
15: Looks like all the Foster's Freezes are in California and Georgia.
29: Georgia. Kind of that's odd.
15: Very random. I don't know why.
14: Maybe a Bulldogs fan.
15: Yeah. Well, we still have the White Castle and Pleasant Prairie, right? Or was that?
29: Is it still there?
15: I don't know. That was the one.
14: You know where you don't have a White Castle anymore?
15: Where's that, Billy?
14: At Casino Royale.
15: Hey, that's right, man. That's
14: they ripped that son of a gun right out of there.
15: The hot dog's also $4.99 now, the foot long. Used to be like...
14: It used to be $1.99 at one point.
15: They keep increasing the price. That's life, though, man. Mm-hmm. What are you going to do?
14: I thought Casino Royale was recession-proof, though.
15: They might still be.
14: I mean, I thought Casino Royale was going to be the one place that I was always going to walk in and still get that $3 beer and $3 hot dog. Apparently not anymore.
29: Yeah.
7: By the way, In-N-Out, their expansion east pushed to Nashville, and they're in Tennessee.
15: Well, that makes sense, of course.
7: California, Texas, Arizona, Nevada, Colorado, Utah, Oregon, Idaho, New Mexico, Washington, and now Tennessee.
29: So it could happen.
15: Hollywood East, Nashville.
29: I mean, we never thought we could get Yingling beer in the Midwest, you go to State Fair, there's a massive building with Yingling all over
15: it. Good example.
7: Oh, I didn't know that. I haven't been to the fair yet. I've got FOMO.
29: New this year.
14: Yeah. It's almost like football recruiting or college recruiting.
15: Yeah.
14: It used to be you could only go regionally. Now there's a lot of brands that are rolling across the country trying to grab people.
29: Yeah, great point.
7: That's right. Dolph, we've been talking. It's Buy or Sell Tuesday, and I was asking the boys, you buying or selling that maybe Ted Lasso should have shut it down after three seasons and not done season 4 because they just done the season 4 debut hit like a couple days ago. And I don't hear anybody talking about it. Maybe it's because it'll wait until everybody can binge. You can't binge. They're going to go week by week with releasing them. And then you can binge the whole thing in October, I guess.
29: You know, I think the true fans are happy that it's here. I love some of that cast. I mean, you know, Juno Temple's wonderful actress. But I don't know. Is Four Seasons enough? I always feel if I love a show, I was a big Game of Thrones geek. And if I love a show, I never hate to see it win unless you know it's time. Like the finale, final season of Game of Thrones, they just slapped together. That was a train wreck.
7: Yeah, I thought that was one of the worst finales I thought too.
15: But does it ruin the memory of, like, does it ruin the enjoyment for you? Or you just don't watch that season, right? Or you don't even bother?
29: No, I watched the season. It didn't ruin the memory of it because the show overall was fantastic.
15: But when you watch it back, other seasons you just of shows that you watch back that you like, all right, I enjoyed these episodes, but I'm going to skip, you know.
29: No, I can't do that. I have to go through all of them. We do that a lot on with streaming now. If we're eating dinner, we'll throw a show on, the wife and I. You know, right now we're going through King of Queens.
15: That's another one.
14: That is a solid one.
29: Yeah, it's timeless.
15: We did this during COVID. I remember Frasier had like 11 seasons or 12, and I went through all of them. And then you really get down rabbit holes of like people talking about the seasons and how like the writers were different. So I don't like season. And then people would like rank. I like season 8, 3, 4, 9, but not 10 or 11. Like, geez.
29: I mean, they do that with Seinfeld, right?
15: All the time. I mean, the Seinfeld communities I read all the time, you know me.
29: Yeah.
15: Go crazy about it.
7: Seinfeld.
15: Because I'm not Larry David years.
7: Yeah, not Larry David years aren't as good. Oh, yeah, come on.
15: But it's still a show you enjoyed, so it's like, well, I'm still going to watch it. I'm not going to sit there and be like, I hate this. I'm watching it. I hate this, you know.
29: Ted Lasso turned into a pleasant surprise because people kind of eye-rolled this when it was first announced. Like, oh, I don't know about this storyline, this guy. And it's turned into, after season one, it was like, oh, my God.
14: Yeah, people
29: just couldn't
14: mess.
29: Get enough.
15: Mm-hmm. It had heart.
7: It had heart. It's a show with heart. All right, so buy or sell props are coming in. And Derek has one for us. Buy or sell flock cameras.
29: Which are in the news a lot lately.
7: Oh my goodness. The Big Brother state, man. Their miss rate is very high.
15: Oh, man.
7: Well, we had the standoff on I-94 at Brookfield. They had the wrong. They thought a car was involved in a homicide, and it was not.
29: Wrong guy. So the guns drawn, and then it was like, oh, our bad. You can
15: Oops.
29: Go.
15: Yeah. I was going to say, you want to go to a family party or you want to go to a neighborhood block party event and really start some fired up conversation, just say the word flock cameras. the phrase.
14: Is that now the new like politics? Or?
15: Oh my goodness, people are so fired up. I think that's the one thing that are unifying people. But there are some on my street now. I mean,
7: they're everywhere.
15: School, they're everywhere now. I don't know. I didn't know what they were at first. What are these things?
29: So what do they look like? I don't know if
15: big,
29: I've actually.
15: Flat panels.
29: Okay. Yeah.
7: Like a solar panel kind of.
15: Yeah. But people get so mad about them, or some
7: and
15: people defend them hard.
7: Like, 30 days, they can track your movement, and it's like, if it helps them solve crimes, okay, but we're seeing more misses than hits.
29: Well, you had the high-profile stories in Milwaukee Police Department. I think there was two of them where dudes were checking up on ex-girlfriends and other people.
7: They were stalking.
15: That's the people concerned about. That
7: absolutely.
29: Hey, you know, it's kind of the world we live in. I mean, you hear a story about people slapping, the iPhone or the Apple tags.
7: Oh, yeah.
29: On people's car. Air tags, thank you. Mm-hmm. On people's cars.
15: Crazy.
29: It is.
14: My wife just did that because I kept losing my car. I got to say, football season can be a dangerous piece because I had no idea about these flock cameras.
15: Oh, listen. It's better to not even worry about it.
7: They just pulled over a guy, and this is one. They just pulled over a guy who was making frequent trips to Michigan.
14: Oh, making a stop at a certain place? Okay.
7: Yeah, and they use that as probable cause.
14: Oh, no! Because
7: he's going to Michigan a lot to, you know, avail himself of the things that are available over the border.
14: Yeah, and not the golf courses at the Island Casino.
15: Yeah, that's the thing. It's like
14: that's why you go to Happy Place Hemp. Just have it shipped to your door.
15: Is this have its intended use? You know, it was supposed to track cars in case there was a serious issue. You had to find out what happened.
14: So it's tracking license plates? Tracking humans?
29: Plates.
14: What's the... Okay. Just keep track of every plate that drives
7: through
14: everywhere.
7: There are people who are getting pissed about the whole idea, and they're sabotaging these things, so they're being vandalized now by people who don't like
15: every other day. There's a Reddit thread.
7: The Big Brother state.
14: Oh wow, okay.
15: You know what? And part of me is like, okay, I don't think I'm gonna ever be that person either to get that mad. I just wave it. I wave to it every time. It's like, you know, you see a security camera, you wave to it. That's what I do. I don't know.
29: Well, that's because you're not making frequent trips to Michigan, or are you?
15: That's the thing. What if they think I am and I'm not? Like, that's the thing about it. I don't know. I really don't know.
14: That's that other Kia Sportage that's driving up there with the baby on board tag, making a stop at Nirvana past the border.
29: It's just like everything
15: there's
14: a thousand of them. Thousand of them, Armin. It's amazing.
15: I just think it's like, are they going to then, you know, then you're rolling out of Taco Bell at 3 in the morning. And it's like, well, what are you doing that for? You know, because I work till 2 in the morning. What do you mean?
29: There's a lot of things, though, that track your patterns.
15: Our phones.
29: I mean, you know, when I was in Iceland, the credit card company, yeah, we know you're there. We know you go certain places, certain times of the year, and so we know you're not making, somebody else didn't steal your credit card.
3: Sure.
29: It's, yeah, Big Brother's real, man.
7: It's, yeah.
15: But that's something, scary. I don't know, it's just, that's a never-ending loop of debate, though, people get into with that one. Crazy one.
7: And your phone's listening to you, as we've known.
29: How many times has that happened where you've said something and then you get a pop-up?
7: You get an ad popped up for something that you were talking about.
15: All the time.
29: Yeah, that's crazy.
7: Yes, oh my goodness.
3: See, but the thing is, then I remember it. Otherwise, I'll talk about it and I'll completely forget about it. Kind of helps me every once in a while.
29: It's a good memory exercise. Yeah.
3: Maybe it's just the short-term memory, or all I can start thinking about is training camp. But it is nice where all of a sudden you're like, damn, what was that gift that was?
15: You're right.
3: Sweet, there it is.
15: There are times when it autofills the Google. I'm like, you know, it knew I was thinking this. But I'm kind of glad because I don't have to type it out. Yes, that's exactly what I was trying to figure out.
3: I'm a work smarter, not harder kind of guy.
15: I was exactly trying to figure out the current dew point.
3: You're right. Boom. Fun deal. Thank you. Classic. Appreciate it.
7: Classic. Anything sports we need to hit? Billy, we got to talk to Billy about Packers camp and what you saw yesterday as we get closer. Today's the last practice of the week. They got to walk through, and then they're playing.
3: And then they're playing football. And we
7: about that.
3: I'm never going to not pat myself on the back. I did call the opening night, and apparently Shams Charania has it. I know this is going to blow everyone's mind in the NBA.
7: Lakers, Sixers.
3: They will open with the 76ers taking on the NBA champion New York Knicks.
7: Oh, there you go.
3: Madison Square Garden.
7: Oh, my.
15: In the Garden.
29: Is it a doubleheader with the Heat? You got to get Giannis on open.
3: Actually, no. But the newest international superstar, Wemby, will host the Oklahoma City Thunder in the second part of the doubleheader on NBA on NBC opening night, October 20th. We're almost just 2 months away from the NBA start.
29: You see that Greek squad is offering the Joker mega bank.
15: Panathinaikos, right? They are. They're going to try again next year. And the Heat aren't going to let Giannis play in the Greek national team's preliminary qualifiers.
29: Hey, now. Oh, immediately causing
15: up. You know, okay, Billy, right? Come on now, Billy. I saw
3: you're so worried about making him so sad and so mad. How dare you not allow him to go play internationally when somebody's paying you $50+ million to play and you can only suit up for 44 games?
15: I got to admit, that one is. But, you know, in this, it seems like people will do whatever Pat Riley wants in this league. You know, but Pat said we couldn't.
3: Sure. You got to bend the knee.
29: Same
3: the
29: Pat.
3: Knee for Grams.
7: Oh, my goodness.
29: Yeah.
3: It's just incredible.
29: Did anybody stay up to watch the end of the Brewers game last night?
7: Not me.
3: I watched more of it than I care to admit.
29: They were up 2-1 when I went to bed, so I'm taking no fault here.
7: Yeah, not your fault. Dolph, thanks for popping in. Appreciate it.
29: Thanks,
7: as always. Halftime is over. We will close up shop for Billy's portion of the program. Coming up next, you're in the huddle, Fox Sports Radio, Wisconsin.
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7: Huddled up on a Tuesday, Drew, Billy, and Armin bringing it to you. Billy, time for a little Who's Hot, Who's Not, brought to us by Donovan Jorgensen, Heating and Cooling.
14: So I'm going to still put Logan Henderson into the hot category, even though he went three batters too far, one out too long yesterday. 6 1/3. He had sat down 11 consecutive Padres and touches the seventh inning for the first time this year. He had made mention after his six innings of two-run ball against the Pirates that he was hoping to get a little further. He was tapped into the sixth inning into the month of June, but never into the seventh inning. First time ends poorly for the crew as Jackson Merrill hits a 435-foot blast in the seventh.
7: Center cut changeup.
14: Oh, my goodness. Hey, you hang him, we bang him.
15: Just banged it, yeah.
14: That's baseball for you. And Jackson Merrill makes $100 million for a reason, so he ain't going to miss that one. 3-2, Padres win. They've now won 13 of their last 17 games. But getting off the schneid, maybe were the L.A. Dodgers last night. After they had lost 8 of 9, they win a come-from-behind thrilling game against the Kansas City Royals, 6-5, the final there. Tarek Skubal, not necessarily hot in his second start as a Dodger. Gave up a bomb, 5 innings, 4 hits, 3 runs, walked a couple, and also struck out 6 guys in that outing. And finally, in the world of being very, very hot, we've mentioned them a couple of times, the Arizona Diamondbacks just keep winning. They DFA'd their closer, who was their closer when they went to the World Series, Paul Sewald. He blew 4 saves. Wow, damn, that's kind of a short hook. Giving up 17 earned runs in his last 10 games.
7: Ooh.
14: That's a lot for Paul Sewald. Not hot. Who was hot? Nolan Arenado last night. Grand salami for the D-backs as they beat the Rockies 9-0. And we mentioned that they're getting healthier, Drew. How about their injury report? A little bit hot here. They're going to get Zach Gallen, who threw a bullpen session back, one of their top starters. Corbin Burns threw another bullpen on Tuesday. He's going to be coming back. And Gurriel, their starting left fielder, took 5 at-bats in an extended spring training rehab start. They're continuing to get healthier. It looks like Merrill Kelly might still pitch again this year. So they are getting hotter and healthier out there in the NL West. And don't look now. I mean, Brewers fans might just have, maybe it's just me that has a little bit of PTSD from that team coming in here a couple of years ago and running you in two games.
7: Oh, yeah.
14: Diamondbacks getting hot right now. Who's not? Hey, Red Sox have lost 2 straight. Oh, my goodness.
7: Oh, my goodness.
14: Sound the alarms.
7: Market 3 correction straight games. Coming.
14: My goodness.
7: You know, your example of the Diamondbacks plays into, I saw John Smoltz on a podcast, and he was saying the way to baseball doesn't need a salary cap per se. What they need is to do what they do in the minor leagues and have half seasons. And like restart. And
14: yes. It's
7: like, because a lot of the teams, like small market teams, can be good for half a season.
14: Yeah.
7: Right. And that would be a reboot, and teams wouldn't be selling at the, you have 2 trade deadlines.
14: 2 trade deadlines, yeah.
7: And you have, the teams wouldn't be selling necessarily at midseason because they have a chance to reboot. You get an injured guy back. Like if you're the Brewers and Miz gets hurt, that's a crushing blow, right?
14: Yeah, wraps.
7: And then, but like Burns, if he's coming back, like
14: pops, you have back into August.
7: Yeah.
14: So I like that deal, actually.
7: It's like if they could sell that to the players and owners, that'd be a way to alleviate concerns because it would give small market teams hope. You could win a half, right?
14: You could easily win a half. And what would it also do? Allow you to maybe not expand the playoffs, but keep the larger playoff format, which is all you're selling to the networks.
7: Yeah.
14: Right? Like all they want are one-offs and selling to the networks. You could crowbar in a legit in-season tournament or whatever at the end of that for the first half. That's a fascinating one. I don't usually agree with a whole lot of John Schmoltz takes, but I like that one.
7: Me either. That one's not bad. It's worth looking into.
14: Because they have to find a couple of different ways, right? Like, there can't just be, hey, it's either cap or no cap,
7: The cap, again, the cap in the NBA doesn't help Sacramento. It doesn't help Milwaukee, really.
14: Mm-hmm. I
7: mean, it doesn't.
14: Well, and also, to me,
7: it's not a cure-all. It's not going to solve the problems, per se.
14: It's also not what they're caring about. They don't care about solving the parity issue.
7: No,
14: they care about changing their franchise valuation.
7: They care about making more money and paying players, which is why the Dodgers are willing to give up their massive TV revenue and put that into a pool because they'll pay less on players.
14: Yeah.
7: And they'll... it's insane.
14: That's it. Like the incredible deal that the Dodgers have, they're like, wait a second, we will give it up. If it means that we have to spend less on players, yeah, we will. We will do it, but because we're also going to spend all around all the other margins and make ourselves way better in every other area. The money won't stop. It just will keep funneling to different spots.
7: Exactly. Billy, safe travels to Green Bay for another padded practice.
14: Thanks, fellas. Me and Wayne Larrabee starting up at 11. Can't wait.
7: 11 to 1, training camp live. We'll be right back. You're in the huddle, Fox Sports Radio, Wisconsin.
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10: Scattered thunderstorms continue across parts of the Midwest, Ohio Valley, and Northeast today, with some storms capable of producing heavy rain, gusty winds, frequent lightning, and localized flooding through the afternoon. Across the West, hot, dry weather keeps wildfire concerns elevated in parts of California, Nevada, Utah, Arizona, and New Mexico. Warm, humid air lingers across much of the East, with

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7: Scattered thunderstorms continue across parts of the Midwest, Ohio Valley, and Northeast today, with some storms capable of producing heavy rain, gusty winds, frequent lightning, and localized flooding through the afternoon. Across the West, hot, dry weather keeps wildfire concerns elevated in parts of California, Nevada, Utah, Arizona, and New Mexico. Warm, humid air lingers across much of the East, with intervals of sunshine and clouds making for another muggy summer day before cooler air slowly begins filtering into parts of the Midwest later today. Temperatures will range from 70s across the Pacific Northwest to 80s through much of the Midwest, with widespread 90s stretching from the southern plains into the southeast. Hawaii stays warm with highs in the low to mid 80s, breezy trade winds and passing showers, while Alaska stays cooler with scattered rain and temperatures mainly in the 50s and 60s throughout the state. That's your national forecast. I'm Chris Powers.
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9: I'm Doug Russell. The Red Hot Brewers cooled off a little bit in their series opener in San Diego by one swing of the bat.
10: One of the reasons he's still on. This is driven to deep center. Mitchell back at the wall. Gone! Merrill Madness dead center. Padres take a 3-2 lead. One swing of the bat.
9: Padres television with the call. That was the big blow for San Diego. The Padres beating the Brewers 3-2 at Petco Park. Same two teams again tonight. The ball game gets underway at 8:40. Kyle Harrison will pitch against Walker Buehler. As for the Brewers' lead in the NL Central Division, the Cubs were idle last night, so Milwaukee only loses a half game. The lead is now 5. Chicago opens up a series at Washington tonight. And the first official college volleyball preseason rankings are out. The Badgers are ranked 6th. The final hour of the huddle starts now. I'm Doug Russell on Fox Sports Radio, Wisconsin.
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17: 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Ready, be alert for blitz. If it looks like man coverage, I'll check. I'll go 210.
18: You got to cut and crack. Now it's cut and crack. Red right, 18, Bob on one. Ready, cut him and crack.
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1: Continuing the Tuesday edition of The Huddle, Fox Sports Radio Wisconsin, Drew Olson, Armin Sarian with it. Billy Schmid is on his way to Lambeau for a Packers practice today. The last one of this week because they have like a walkthrough tomorrow and then on to Pittsburgh to play the Steelers on Thursday night.
2: Yeah, then the flat out to Steel City, not the Nickel City, which is apparently Buffalo now.
1: I did know that, yeah.
2: Yeah, they had the uniforms and everything have gotten mixed reviews, but on to the Steel City in Acrisure, I think. I don't know how you pronounce it. I really have no idea.
1: Acrisure Stadium.
2: A good way to kick off the preseason, I think. You know, be a good way to kick it off and get things going against the Steelers and then the fun storylines of Mike.
1: Next week's Denver.
2: So, yeah, a couple interesting opponents there, but... I hate to say it, but it's true, Drew. We're just trying to get through the preseason, you know? It's one of those things you just try and get through. You want to be back in the field. You want to see a little action. And then you want the real to start, you know? You want the real action to start. And that's when we kick off to the most beloved season of the sports calendar in America, and that's the NFL season. So we're right around the corner. Summer's gone quick.
1: Yeah.
2: The sunlight's getting, you know, smaller and smaller, and summer's gone quick, and it's on to the next. The calendar keeps turning.
1: Yep. Yeah, days are getting shorter. We're done with post 8 p.m. sunsets.
2: Yeah. That's tough for the late-night walkers like me, but then again, with this schedule, I don't quite do it as much anymore. But
1: that's true.
2: My favorite time to walk was always the evenings when the sun was going down in the summer. It was a little cooler, but there was always something special about it and taking a long walk. However, with this schedule, it doesn't work anyway. So, you know what? Maybe that's a good thing.
1: You can make the case. All right, 877-794-1973, NicolaiLaw.com, talk and text line. We need your buy or sell propositions because it's a buy or sell Tuesday. We've been buying and selling Ted Lasso season 4. I'll watch it.
2: Yeah.
1: Not that excited about it. And the first episode dropped and I'm not hearing a lot of juice about it. Then again, I really enjoyed The Bear on Hulu. And then their last season dropped and I'm 2 episodes in and I might not finish it because it just hasn't grabbed me.
2: Yeah, that's the thing. We've talked to Matt Miller about this. Part of the problem with TV these days is they'll get ordered by whatever gets popular, and then Netflix or the streaming site will order more episodes or more seasons, but it takes a couple years to produce them. And by then, the momentum's gone. Actors have changed a little bit. Like, the writing is different. And that was something that they dealt with The Bear, right? So sometimes you can never get as authentic as those early seasons because it takes so long to develop another season and stuff like that. So I'm not really sure. Laura loved The Bear too. I got into The Bear. That was fun. Although the shooting style was really anxiety driven. The quick shots, the intensity, the close ups. But I think it probably encapsulated what it's like to be in a short order kitchen in Chicago. Slinging Italian beef. So that's pretty good. So it's a good one. I've got a couple buy or sells. We can get going here at
1: All right, let's do it.
2: All right, I saw Rodgers playing around at D-end in practice, in training camp, playing defense. Did you see that? I'm not sure if you saw it.
1: I did not see it.
2: It was like a little a montage reel of Rodgers playing defense, but he really wasn't playing. Like, he would line up there and just kind of run and put his hands up and never take any contact. So Rodgers playing defense during training camp, is that training camp fun? Or is this an unnecessary risk? What do you think? Buy or sell? I mean, you know, monotony, breakup, always.
1: Training camp fun.
2: But, like, do they used to do, like, goofy things in training camp and like, let guys play different positions? And
1: yeah, they used to play, like, the Lombardi Packers used to play volleyball over the goalpost, like, offense against defense.
2: Stuff like that. I guess that was the early days of, like, the bowling day. But, like, it just seems like an unnecessary risk, even if it's fun and he's not getting touched and everyone knows that, to put Aaron Rodgers back at defensive end or edge rusher and let him play around. But it made for a lot of Rashawn Gary memes.
1: He wasn't going to get hit.
2: What's the point? Just because it's funny? Yeah, it was like, remember when Favre did the jump pass and he'd hand it off? It never had any function, but everyone was like, that's Favre. He always practices the jump pass. Yeah. Like, he was going to fake one guy out every year, maybe. So I don't know if you had a buy or sell on that, guys. Like, training camp fun, do we need
1: more
2: hijinks?
1: What's
2: more
1: dangerous? Aaron Rodgers, you're worried about injury? You helicopter parent you?
2: Well, he's like 43 now.
1: Yeah, but it was
2: he's young. I get it. He's probably not.
1: They were just messing around, right? I mean, he wasn't
2: All right.
1: Wasn't like trying to make a tackle. Still had a red jersey on, didn't he?
2: What if the play came his way?
1: I mean,
2: just getting out of the way then.
1: Getting out of the way.
2: All right, we can sell that.
1: But Yeah, injury risk, no. I mean, there's a whole story on The Athletic about Major League Baseball players and scooters.
2: That was a thing.
1: Because of Harrison Bader.
2: And that was like a story back in the day, wasn't it?
1: There's a local angle to that because David Hamilton of the Brewers, when he was at Texas, was driving a scooter and hit a pothole and hurt his Achilles and needed surgery.
2: Yeah.
1: So MLB, like, they might put it in contracts that player. And now players use it generally to get from the parking lot to the clubhouse.
2: Sure.
1: Right? Especially in some ballparks, that's a long walk.
2: Yeah.
1: But, you know, if it was at Harrison Bader, like, rode into the back of a fire truck late at night and is injured, and they're trying to void his contract as a result of it.
2: Yeah, and that's interesting because, I mean, guys are going to drive cars. And they're not like going to take him from driving cars.
1: Well, and that's another thing. Like, some the teams that play in downtown ballparks will put their players up at hotels that are like a 10-minute walk or a 5-minute car ride, and some guys are taking scooters.
2: Yeah.
1: Or they have their own, or they'll use a Lime scooter that you can get, you know, ride share. Like Uber, Lime scooter. Is that dangerous? Should that be frowned upon or not?
2: Well, I remember we had this discussion with, wasn't Ryan Braun riding a Segway or something like that?
1: Chris Capuano
2: or somebody?
1: Capuano had one. He had one of the first. Yeah, you don't see those anymore.
2: No, I mean, those are a little dangerous too. I mean, listen, electric bikes are popular now.
1: You had your rant about e-bikes.
2: I did. There's a lot of kids driving these things in the road. They're like basically motorcycles. Every D1 athlete for a time at UW had a moped, right? You had 7-foot guys on little mopeds driving around Madison. I mean, people are going to use these things.
1: Oh, yeah.
2: Now, you can outlaw them, and you have the case of Jason Williams and all these things and tragic cases of motorcycle accidents, but I don't know. I just feel like there's only so much you can do to stop these guys, and these guys have money. They want to use toys. They want to get around quicker, but you can put it in I think it's scooters.
1: Most of the standard contracts in MLB say you can't like ski.
2: Yeah.
1: You can't take part in like organized. You can't like wrestle or box. You're not supposed to like, you can work out, but you're not supposed to be involved in other competitive sports, but skiing, right, motorcycle riding, skydiving, those were exclusions. So will they have to put scooters in? Interesting.
2: Interesting question. Yeah.
1: Not sure. What else you got for buy or sell?
2: Buy or sell. Matt LaFleur said about Jordan Love, and I'm looking for the audio. I know I can get it because I think it adds context. Talking about Jordan Love pre-snap and designing protections and setting up things like that, that he's the best I've ever seen, quote, best I've ever been around, he said, actually. And then it was with an interview on NFL Network with Stacey Dales Schumann, and right away it was, hold on now, you've been around Aaron Rodgers. And he goes, yeah, Aaron's going to be mad. So he didn't really backtrack. I'm going to find the audio because it might provide a little context. Was he just speaking in general, you know, speaking in hyperbole, or was he being serious, Drew, do you think?
1: I'm sure he was just speaking the way coaches do. Everything's rosy and hunky-dory, and we love our guy. I'm sure if you ask him, is there anything, like, in terms of, what was it again? Like, what was
2: Let me play the audio for you because I meant to have it right here, but here it is right here. This is Matt LaFleur with Stacey Dales and I think Baldinger on NFL Network.
3: Because you've spent so much time with Jordan, that you and Jordan speak the same language. Give us a feel for what that's like.
4: Oh, it's every day. Yeah. I mean, I'm in most of those quarterback meetings and just the conversations, and to watch his growth has been really a fun process. He's a great guy to work with every day. He's so consistent, so even keeled, and I think that's why in those critical moments he can go out there and perform at a high level.
3: Mm-hmm.
5: And I think that he has the command that you need. I mean, it's everything, just the run game, the run pass game, the checks, all those kind of things at the line of scrimmage where you have to be at your best getting yourself into the right play.
4: He's got to be the best I've been around in terms of protections and adjustments, and rarely does he get out schemed. It's pretty remarkable, and that was all foreign to him coming into the league.
5: Yep.
4: And I think having the opportunity to sit back and learn from Aaron and watch him do it at the level he did it, I think was invaluable for him.
3: Best you've been around. Because Aaron Rodgers played MVP.
4: And Aaron's going to get mad about this. But, no, he just, it's uncanny what he can do at the line of scrimmage with our protection adjustment.
2: There you have it. You hear the audio. Yeah. Is it different? Like, I don't
1: good on her to call that out, by the way. You just don't let, by the way. you had a guy who's getting a gold jacket play for you.
2: Because I think when Matt's has a tendency to do this a little bit, where like use a little hyperbole to protect his guys,
1: bias.
2: Or just to, you know, try and make it sound as, you know, forceful as possible to protect or to pump up his own guys. Say, look, he's the best I've been around. Like, well, is that literally true that he was better than Aaron Rodgers? And right away you hear him say, well, Aaron's going to get mad. Like, I don't think he was being literal, but that is part of coach speak where it's just a lot of hyperbole.
1: Wow.
2: Like, how could you, I don't know, I'm not in the huddles, but how could you objectively say he's better than Aaron at that? Like, Aaron recalls every play. Maybe he is, though. I don't know, but you just know. It is kind of funny there. It shows, I think, the little twinge of stubbornness that Matt LaFleur's always had, where he's caught on it being like, well, literally, probably didn't mean that, but I'm not going to necessarily backtrack, but I will acknowledge that I said that, and, well, Aaron won't like to hear that type of thing. Because I think that you could say a lot of good and bad things about Matt LaFleur, and I think he's a good coach, but I think he has a tendency to overprotect on his guys sometimes.
1: Isn't like, Rodgers doing his availability today with the locals?
2: I think so. So it'd be funny if he picked up on that and thought it was. Hearing it's different than reading it. When I read it, I was like, what's going on with this? And then I hear it, and I'm like, oh, okay. You hear the tone. It's more of a casual. I don't think he thought about it.
1: Probably not.
2: Isn't it good that Stacey said that? She makes sure
1: that's a great
2: reporter.
1: Pushback.
2: Yeah, she's a good reporter. I like her.
1: People who ask follow-up questions should be our superheroes of the day. Brought to us by Current Electric. Call current.com is the website. We need more of that, don't we?
2: Well, let's just, get things
1: like,
2: straight.
1: What do you mean? Like, why? How so? Like, ask the next question.
2: Ask the next question, right? Like, because then I wonder, like, should we demand everyone be seriously literal all the time? Maybe it's not that serious, but I guess words do matter. So
1: he's going to pump up his guy.
2: Which I understand.
1: Yeah.
2: He's just trying to, like, show support and pump up Jordan, which is totally fine. Yeah. But you don't always have to say some guy's the best ever or the best I've ever been. I can't stand, Drew, when people use hyperbole. It's one of my most annoying. Like, when people will walk up and say, that was a top five meal of my life. I'm like, really, did you rank them? And can you produce that ranking, please? Yeah. It just, like, annoys me for some reason.
1: Which meal did you take off your list?
2: Well, yeah, what, and where's the scroll? Like, do you have it running on your phone? Is it under your bed? On a scroll, like that was officially the greatest. Like,
1: everybody has their hill that they die on.
2: Yeah.
1: Some would say the overuse of the word literally.
2: That's another one.
1: I have a friend who is.
2: People use it way too much.
1: I have a friend who cannot stand the use of in baseball the permeation of the phrase leverage.
2: Oh, interesting.
1: And that's misused.
2: We use it a lot.
1: Leverage reliever. Leverage arms. What does that mean? Like late inning arm, like, you know, big situation arm? Because he's like, what does leverage mean? And his example was, if we're in the desert and you and I are stumbling through the desert and I have a 30-gallon water pack on my back and can drink whenever I want and you don't, I have leverage. Like I have.
2: Well, isn't that true, though? I don't know. I mean, that's leverage water. Am I wrong?
1: But the idea that everything's a leverage arm or a leverage situation, or it's become too overused an arm and word. It's ubiquitous.
2: Ubiquitous. Because it's not, because everything isn't.
1: Everything isn't leveraged.
2: That doesn't mean they don't matter, but it's not the, like.
1: How can you be a leverage reliever, though?
2: Because you're the most important guy. Like, Lyon Richardson finished the game for the Brewers last night. They were down one. He wouldn't have been out there saving the game, would he? I mean, I don't know.
1: If they had scored, I mean, I don't know.
2: Yeah, so you're trying to save a playoff series. You're putting in Abner for two innings. I just think that's, to me, I get it, but maybe he thinks it's overused.
1: The definition of leverage, general power, influence or sway to get what you want. Physics, extra force gained by using a simple lever. Finance, using debt or borrowed funds to buy assets and increase potential returns and risks.
2: Yeah, so he's an influence reliever. Like,
1: where is that?
2: McGill and Abner are influence relievers. Is that the idea? I don't know where it started. I'll say that.
1: Isn't any reliever an influence reliever?
2: No.
1: If you come in and give up five runs, you've influenced the game.
2: No, I don't think that. I don't think Easton McGee was an influence reliever. I mean, I'll have to disagree there. I'm sorry.
1: Yeah, but he's not wrong because technically that isn't what it means.
2: Okay, maybe the word is not perfect.
1: This is a leverage situation. Well, what does that mean?
2: It means it's a one-run game and not a 10-run game. I don't understand what is this. Is this not correct?
1: But what does that have to do with leverage in the definition?
2: Well, okay.
1: It's become shorthand maybe and it doesn't really apply.
2: Maybe the word isn't perfect for the definition.
1: No, that's what his case is.
2: But there can be, should we say, an influence? An
1: impact?
2: Importance? Impact.
1: Impact.
2: I like that better. We can use impact.
1: We'll start any reliever can be an impact reliever, like I said.
2: Some if guy you're good
1: could pick,
2: enough.
1: Could pitch three scoreless innings or a guy can give up 8 runs.
2: Well, I mean, Ashby, once upon a time, was
1: but
2: not,
1: how can a how can a
2: bad.
1: Situation? Okay, so bases loaded, one out.
2: Yes, that's important.
1: Is and you're bringing in your leverage reliever. Well, technically, the situation is where you don't have leverage. It's anti-leverage, isn't it?
2: Yeah, I guess
1: because the offense has the upper hand, and you're bringing in your reliever.
2: It would be an impact. I think I would agree.
1: Or
2: that leverage
1: you're trying to defuse the impact.
2: Yeah, sure.
1: Avoid impact.
2: One way or the other, you're trying to have impact. So I think the idea is that you're trying to have you're trying to influence leverage on the game. I think that would be, but I think you're right. That
1: the
2: it's
1: more you think about
2: word.
1: The definition of the word, the more it is stupid mm-hmm. that we use it the way we do.
2: Yeah, and then it just started. I don't know where it started.
1: It doesn't fit, and it's just coming in the last. Couple
2: it's accepted,
1: years.
2: But there's probably a lot of words like that if we really dive deep into them.
1: Oh, no question.
2: Yeah. All right. Here's a non-sports buy or sell for you. I saw this stat: 1990, fewer than 5% of the American population had a passport. Now it's over 50. Buy or sell that that's a significant stat. We're more of a traveling and we're the unstoppable the unstoppable American tourist.
1: Isn't it like you need a passport now to get to Canada and Mexico?
2: True, you didn't need that in the past, right?
1: Yeah.
2: That's a big factor.
1: That's
2: a big factor.
1: That's the difference.
2: Yeah. Yeah, so I guess that's a little skewed of a number. I didn't think about that.
1: Yeah.
2: Because I thought about it in
1: because
2: terms
1: most
2: of,
1: people have not traveled like over an ocean to go to a different country,
2: okay.
1: But you might have gone to Mexico or Canada.
2: Yeah, or the Caribbean, right? For a vacation, maybe.
1: Yeah.
2: I think
1: over an ocean too.
2: I think about the, like, I thought about it in terms of how we're more of a experience, event, travel culture now, lifestyle, or like the changing generations are more apt to try and experience a new, to travel more. And to experience life that way than acquiring things.
1: Mm-hmm.
2: Although I don't know if that makes now you got me with the Mexico Canada thing. That's a good one. I forgot that you used to need. I think when I was a kid,
1: driver's license you could go through.
2: Yeah, because I think when I was a kid, we went to Niagara Falls and didn't need one.
1: Yeah,
2: I'm
1: pretty sure that you now need a passport to go to Mexico and Canada. So therefore,
2: we got a passport for my daughter just in case. I'll tell you what, that was like one of those things. You know, everyone at the post office is waiting in line for your toddler to calm down for the picture. I'm like, you guys can just go. We'll just wait till you're all done. But it worked out.
1: Very menschy of you to do that.
2: I guess so. It wasn't really my idea. Yeah.
1: I love it.
2: Well, you never
1: know. All right, keep them coming, 877-794-1973. 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I got one in college football that we'll come back with, and I think this one might be a hot potato. Stay tuned. You're in the huddle. 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

0: Tuesday. Drew and Armin bringing it to you. Billy's on his way. He's heading out of the building to get to Lambeau Field. Training Camp Live airs today at 11 until 1. Billy Schmid and the voice of the Packers, Wayne Larrabee, chopping it up. You'll get no better instant reaction to what's happening on the field than with those guys.
1: And just a reminder, if you can hear it over the air, but you can also hear it online on the stream as well. They're always going to be on the stream. Now, unfortunately, they can't show you the action. They can't turn the camera around, nope. But you can watch them watch the game, which is almost as fun, especially when Wayne gets into it. Yesterday, we got a gift, a little treat when Aaron Nagler was in there. And then it'll be Billy and Wayne today. So if there is ever, not saying we ever want that, but if there is ever any sort of technical issue, glitch, whatever you're having, you're out of range, whatever, you can always listen on the app. But you can always listen on YouTube. That's true with this show. Facebook and X. Yeah. Streaming is a good way to go. It always
0: When are the podcast gremlins still working?
1: I hope so. Yeah. I believe the podcasts are going up now. Worked. I think we're fully migrated on this. They were doing some site work and things like that. I know people were coming at me on Twitter. That's okay.
0: They thought you were being lazy.
1: They were like, hey, Hunter had it up. It's possible. I mean, when you don't know the reason, it's possible that it's just, user error by Armin.
0: You don't leave your lair, to use the phrase that we used before, your lair until it's posted, usually.
1: Right. So, usually it's the first thing I do unless something comes up. So usually, sometimes you have tech issues. That's just the way it goes. Right. And I am not unfortunately, the king of the world when it comes to the tech gremlins.
0: Back to Buy or Sell Tuesday, brought to us by Chico's Bail Bonds. Let freedom ring. Are you buying or selling? And this is a good one because I just called up a story today from USA Today.
1: Oh, I love
0: college football.
1: It used to be a must-have paper in the airport, USA Today.
0: Are you buying or selling that Luke Fickell will be the coach of the Wisconsin Badgers football program longer than Bill Belichick will be the coach at the University of North Carolina?
1: Boy, that is so good.
0: Because basically it's like what coaches are on the hot seat? 11 coaches facing heat. And they begin like the list of notable coaches who will need to beat the heat in 2026. And the subhead says college football coaches on a scalding hot seat. And the first name is Luke Fickell.
1: Well, he absolutely Wisconsin. Is there, for a lot of reasons.
0: Mike Norvell, Florida State. Dave Aranda, former Badger defensive coordinator at Baylor.
1: That's interesting.
0: Mike Locksley at Maryland, who beat Fickell last year. And Bill Belichick of North Carolina, along with Shane Beamer of South Carolina. Those are the scalding hot seats in college football.
1: Beamer.
0: So,
1: Belichick,
0: given the fact that Belichick is the most high profile, he's
1: on a hot seat,
0: Fickell,
1: but outlast
0: Bill Belichick?
1: I hope he will, because that means he wins this year. That means he's turned things around to the point where we're not going to be looking for somebody else. The reality is, Drew, Luke Fickell's got to win and win soon, because there's not only his results to overcome, which haven't been good, it's the fact that there's a new AD. And every AD wants their own guy.
0: I thought maybe this was going to be alphabetical or something, but it is not. I think he just thinks Fickell's seat is the hottest in the country.
1: I would think that's a fair assessment.
0: Following it. Fickell seemed like a good choice when Wisconsin plucked him from Cincinnati not long after he took the Bearcats to the playoff. Not all hires that look smart on paper turn out to be good in reality.
1: Right. That's right. That's what happened.
0: Wisconsin faced a decision last year amid a second straight losing season. Fire Fickell and fork over millions in buyout bucks or up the ante on NIL investment. Wisconsin kept Fickell, choosing to pour more into its roster. Chris McIntosh, Wisconsin's athletic director, who retained Fickell, left in April for a job at the Big Ten offices. That leaves Fickell on a scorching hot seat, working for a boss who didn't hire him. It's win or walk.
1: Yeah, I think for me,
0: and Fickell knows it,
1: the question is how much do you have to win? Like, to me, that's the question. What will be enough? It's not, you can't just go 500. Does he's, I wouldn't say make the playoff.
0: 500 would be progress.
1: He has, but that won't be enough to save his job, will it? I mean, doesn't he have to
0: win
1: 9 games?
0: Depends on how you get there.
1: That's a good point. It depends if you have big wins along the way.
0: Yeah, depends on how you get there. The schedule's not anywhere near as hard as it was last year.
1: Because he might have improvement this year, and there might already be a decision made to say we have to go in a different direction. It's just about money at that point. Especially
0: I guess the big question is, can he keep a quarterback on two legs for the entire season?
1: That would help, but
0: two-thirds of the season.
1: It's almost his best excuse to say, I have a healthy starting quarterback. How can you judge me? He could walk in and say, I can't be judged properly because of that, and it'll take 2 or 3 more years. Now, I don't know how that's going to be received, especially if they're starting to influx his program with more NIL cash than before. Then there's this like, you don't have an excuse anymore. We gave you the money.
0: Could it come down to the home game, the finale for Paul Bunyan's axe, a night game against Minnesota on November 27th? That he's, you know.
1: I think so. But what if he wins that game to get six wins?
0: Well, if they.
1: Is that enough? I don't know.
0: I mean, that's what. What's progress? Okay, so they lose. Let's say they lose to Notre Dame, beat Western Illinois and Eastern Michigan, the directional schools. You go into Penn State.
1: Okay. You get,
0: good luck.
1: You, if you pick up one of those big
0: home
1: games.
0: Home against Michigan State.
1: Like, can you, if you get a big upset, is that enough?
0: Can you beat Michigan State, UCLA, Rutgers, Maryland, and Purdue?
1: All of them? No.
0: Can you,
1: I don't
0: can
1: think
0: you pick
1: so.
0: Off a couple of those you, are the winnable.
1: You should. They're all winnable, but the question is, will they win? I don't expect them to run the table in that group. I just can't expect that anymore. Once upon a time, you would. You know the Badgers would have taken
0: You'd
1: care of business.
0: You'd pencil it in.
1: You'd pencil it in. And that's not the Badgers anymore. And reconcile for Badgers fans, alumni, the athletic department, all those the boosters, reconciling what they once were with what they are now is the toughest thing. Because they might say our standard is still here, and therefore you think you had a good year. We don't because you aren't playing in a good bowl and you didn't win nine games. You didn't do all these things. I think that's the toughest part for Fickell, and it might come down to the money.
0: I think Heller's saying that they could be 6-3 in the league. I don't know.
1: Okay, I mean they could.
0: Penn State, Michigan State, UCLA, USC, Iowa, Rutgers, Maryland, Purdue, Wisconsin.
1: You think they're going to win six of those games? Maybe I'm pessimistic about it. I just don't see it.
0: I'm definitely pessimistic.
1: Yeah, I don't see it. I mean, they could surprise and do. We don't know what's going to happen. We don't know, especially these days in college. I mean, we don't know what's going to happen, but. It would be, I would think, if they were 6-3 in that group, that would be a more of a revelation than expectation.
0: But you're Sean Eichhorst, and you're still kind of like hanging up your family pictures in the office. And let's say they lose the first three or four games. You pulling the plug mid-season? You making a bold move? Are you going to ride it out? Like what's?
1: That's a good question. I don't think I'd do it
0: protocol?
1: Mid-season. Well, what good does it do? You get a head start on a new guy, a new culture.
0: That's the idea. Send a message to people who write checks.
1: Yeah. But then aren't you risking having a disaster of a year, one or two wins, something like that? Like well, I think that you don't want also a Don Morton.
0: Given that Notre Dame's favored by like 20, I don't think they have a good chance in that opener. But they got to play like competitive and be in it for at least a half, right?
1: Yeah, you can't lose 56-2
0: and
1: to 3. You know,
0: like, first games are always a little bit dicey for everybody because, like we say, there's no preseason in college football.
1: A lot of unknowns. Yep.
0: A lot of unknowns. If you lose to Western Illinois or Eastern Michigan, on top of that, if you lose one of those first two directional games, the die is cast.
1: Yeah. 515, Luke Fickell will definitely not last longer than Belichick. Haywood and Mandela injuries are not helping. I think Belichick's got more influence in North Carolina than in general. That's the thing.
0: Well, I don't know, man. That thing is crumbling pretty
1: quick.
0: That
1: is, too. They're bad, too. Has anyone lost more aura than Bill Belichick over the last 5 years? That's the term the kids use. So excuse me for sounding like a young when I'm an old.
0: Aaron in Carolina said, Belichick is on his way out down here. There's too much drama with his girlfriend.
1: Well, maybe they'll both be out at the same time. Also, Belichick is more likely to retire than get fired, don't you think? That's what they're going to say. Hey, we're gonna
0: I don't know
1: you.
0: About that.
1: You want to step down? He's too stubborn, you think, Drew, to make it sound like a step-down situation?
0: Yeah, I don't think he... too much hubris.
1: You're probably right about that. When it comes to him, there probably is, yeah.
0: Yeah, too much confidence.
1: 515, they're not beating PSU. 6-3 in league play is actually a ludicrous statement. I don't know about ludicrous. Buy or sell on that, Drew. Is it ludicrous? I think they could play better, better.
0: It would be an absolute improvement.
1: You have to be healthy, but we don't know what they would have done if they were healthy at the quarterback position. I hate to say it. It is a legitimate thing to say because you don't know. I mean, no team without their starting quarterback is going to be that good for that long unless you have an influx of talent at that position, like one of the powerhouses. So maybe them, but I don't know. We'll see. Colton Joseph, it all depends on it. Can be the guy.
0: Is there any game that you think is a gimme? Like, God knows they haven't won the axe in a couple of years. Oy. Purdue, Maryland, Rutgers?
1: I would have said Purdue.
0: Iowa's always a rock fight.
1: That's always going to be tough.
0: But after the Iowa game on Halloween in the last month, they play home against Rutgers, at Maryland, at Purdue, and home against Minnesota.
1: Yeah, we're not counting the Western and Eastern games, right? They're playing Western Michigan and Eastern Illinois.
0: Yeah,
1: Michigan.
0: I mean, if you lose one of those.
1: Yeah, those should be.
0: The die is cast.
1: But they've struggled in those type of games.
0: If you lose one of those games, I don't think there's any way Fickell coaches another year.
1: I would agree. I would agree, but they have to find the buyout money.
0: Unless they like kind of ran the table or something after that, they would have to go on a real heater, and you'd almost have to offset that loss by beating like Penn State on the road or something.
1: Then it might
0: beating UCLA is not that great accomplishment.
1: No, but on the road, it's not easy either.
0: No, but
1: you have that, and you know.
0: So the schedule,
1: Iowa win would be huge.
0: The schedule is definitely in their favor, and there should be improvement. I don't know if I'm as optimistic as Mikey Heller, but
1: it's just hard to know. I guess Penn State's not, you know, Michigan State, maybe UCLA, Rutgers, Maryland, Purdue. That's the ones you're trying to pick off. But Maryland blew you out last year.
0: That's just it.
1: Everything changes year to year. So,
0: all right.
1: We'll hope for the best.
0: Another buy or sell for you, and this is going to hit Armin right in the feels. Buying or selling, did you know? Well, first of all, I will ask, did you know that there is a little Hoop It Up tournament going on in the Deer District this weekend?
1: I didn't. Is that the official 3-on-3 Hoop It Up? They still do that?
0: Yeah.
1: I used to play in that. That's why you said that, I'm sure.
0: Yeah.
1: I played in that. Got killed. We got killed. Me and my buddies from my neighborhood thought we were something. Me and Johnny Logan and Panzerella Butts and Eddie Gonzalez. We thought we were going to be good, and we got blown away.
0: Hoop It Up, a 3-on-3 competition in the Deer District outside Fiserv Forum.
1: That was so fun.
0: It's on the 15th and 16th, yeah, which is, by my math, like Saturday and Sunday. Brandon Jennings is competing.
1: Oh, wow.
0: In the Pro-Am division.
1: Okay, yeah.
0: So right. Brandon Jennings with trick shot artist and Racine native Tristan Jass and former local hotshot Corey Lucius. They're a threesome.
1: Corey Lucius, Michigan State, and then where else did he go? I'm trying to remember. He was a pious guy. Famously the top-ranked fifth grader in the nation, according to this one guy, Clark Francis, who would rank fifth graders.
0: Lucius and Jennings.
1: Oh, my goodness.
0: They met at a national AAU event when they were both teenage stars.
1: Yeah, they were both big-time prospects. And then Jennings actually.
0: And Tristan Jass met Brandon Jennings while hooping at R&B star Chris Brown's house in 2020.
1: So random. It almost sounds like a joke. Oh, that's awesome, though, that they're going to have this. I'm excited. I mean, I'm not going, obviously, anything, but
0: Jass recently filmed a video in which he took Jennings to a pickup game in Racine. Jennings said, "That's the last time I played."
1: Well, where'd they play, I wonder? What park in Racine?
0: Yeah. No, I'm not sure.
1: Well, that'll be fun to be there. Is it still an open competition?
0: Jennings said, "I'm a little nervous at first because I haven't touched a ball in a minute, but I've been getting my steps on the golf course, walking my 5 miles a day."
1: That's awesome. I'm like him. We have something in common. We walk.
0: Oh, my God. That's too funny.
1: That is pretty funny, but that'll be fun to be at. It was exciting to, like, back then it was the Bradley Center, so all the streets around the Bradley Center, they set up 3-on-3 courts, and we got to play. We were excited for it. I mean, it was fun. We didn't last long. We didn't win a game, but
0: Hoop It Up
1: was fun.
0: And the predecessor was Gus Macker.
1: Yeah, Gus Macker.
0: Driveway tournament and stuff. So
1: that's pretty cool. I mean, yeah.
0: I remember I played in the media division of that one year, and it was brutal because, like, Del Harris and the Bucks staff was sitting, like, courtside at our game.
1: So they
0: just
1: can make,
0: ripping us,
1: they can make
0: just
1: fun of
0: chewing
1: you,
0: us out, but, yeah, about not boxing out, and it was bad.
1: That was their dream, right, during the media game, is to
0: they heckled the hell out of us. It was brutal.
1: I won't bring up media game anymore.
0: Well, I don't care. It's all good.
1: Well, bad memories for you on the injury?
0: Not at all. No.
1: Okay, good.
0: No, it was a fortuitous happenstance. You know what else is awesome, Armin, that we've been talking about all day, buying or selling? You should be buying Iron Jock gear.
1: Absolutely.
0: Paul Hansen's got a bundle deal on the basics, a t-shirt, underwear, and socks, $57.50, and it'll be the best trio that you have in your arsenal. 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Winter is coming.
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11: O'Fallon? All right.
10: O'Fallon.
11: Let's.
10: Oh, Jimmy O'Fallon.
11: One. Yeah, I was going to say.
10: Had a little incident at O'Fallon Township High School. Recently in the gym, they were installing a new scoreboard. You might have seen this. It's got 400,000 views on the socials.
11: That's exciting. New scoreboard. I don't know if I did.
10: New scoreboard. It was posted 4 days ago on TikTok. The scoreboard was going up. They had a scissor lift, and there was a nice scoreboard kind of like over the court.
11: Oh, no.
10: And one of the two connectors attaching the scoreboard to the ceiling disconnected. And the scoreboard fell.
11: Oh, no.
10: Workers seen backing away, dodging debris as the scoreboard shattered. No injuries reported, thankfully.
11: That's one of those like worst case nightmare scenarios. You always kind of wondered about that when you were a kid.
10: The point of pride. We got the camera out, and we're watching them install brand new scoreboard the center court.
11: They spent so much money on it, I'm sure.
10: And
11: I'm
10: it came down like one end on them. You know, It's pretty
11: That's
10: ugly.
11: Brutal. I'm sure they didn't buy the insurance either. Well, what do you mean the insurance?
10: That's the thing.
11: Your whole business is based on other drivers.
10: It damaged the court, as you might expect.
11: They got to fix everything, probably.
10: Superintendent said that athletic activities and events will continue with adjustments as needed. We're actively evaluating scheduling and facility options to minimize any disruptions. But they're also trying to figure out who's on the hook for this.
11: Well, that's part of the problem. I hate to say it. They might have just lost out on all the money they spent.
10: Did the company installing the scoreboard, are they liable?
11: They can try it, or the scissor lift company, right?
10: Yeah. Well, it was the mooring. It was like what it was attached to in the ceiling. Was it the school's fault? Now, the school says they will not be responsible for any cost to repair the gym floor or replace the scoreboard.
11: Well, they should try, and get the company if they can. If they believe that they were at fault, it's like the other things that have collapsed. I'm trying to think. I mean, the Metrodome roof. Do you remember that?
10: Metrodome roof.
11: I remember when pieces came off of Wrigley.
10: Big Blue, the crane at
11: the Big
10: American
11: Blue
10: Family
11: was just one of the most devastating events in the city. It's history.
10: Yep. So here it was, a triumphant moment for the school district. They probably raised a bunch of money, maybe had a referendum to hoist the new scoreboard, and it falls. That makes it a proper wake and bake story for us here. 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Obviously, the fickle thing is
11: percolating.
10: That's percolating. Folks are weighing in about, and the question was, are you buying or selling that Fickle will be the Badgers coach longer than Bill Belichick will be the Carolina coach? Will they both survive a season? They're on the list of scalding hot seats along with others.
11: Who's more likely to have a turnaround season, I think, is interesting too.
10: Ooh, that's a good. Well,
11: yeah, I think it's how you define it, but I think the Badgers are definitely possible for them to play better because we don't know what they could be.
10: The Badgers have to improve from winning three games.
11: Yeah, that's what I would say. And if they stay healthy at that position and Colton Joseph is good as advertised, it could change. One good player at that position can change a lot, wouldn't you say? I mean, you know, they want to run the ball better and all those things. There's a lot of factors. There's a lot of unknowns too, Drew. In that situation.
10: Yeah. again, though, they just, you got to win some games.
11: You got to. It was Brian and Madison. Fickell promises they'll be better than last year. He goes, ha, 3-9. Well, yeah, that's a low threshold. I can't deny that. It definitely is, right?
10: Yeah. I mean, it's where they are. And like you said, but is 5 wins enough to save the job?
11: Yeah, that's the thing. I don't know. That's going to be the question. And to your point, how they get there is an interesting one, who they beat.
10: The Badgers, as our boy Patrick has pointed out, they have 3 games, including the Big Ten opener, September 26th in Happy Valley, 3 games against first-year head coaches. First-year head coach at Penn State.
11: Okay.
10: Home against Michigan State,
11: right.
10: October 3rd, and at UCLA, October 17th. 3 games against first-year head coaches. Advantage, disadvantage, should be an advantage, right?
11: I would think. But, I mean, you know, no, but then again, Michigan State's first-year, quote-unquote, head coach is Pat Fitzgerald. So it's not like he's not experienced in the Big Ten.
10: Yeah.
11: So, yes, I think it should be an advantage in that sense. You might be able to pick some guys off, some teams, but who knows? And getting a big win seems to be what's been missing from Fickell's resume, other than just wins in general, right? Like, what's the signature? Like, he had his shot at it a couple of times, getting big wins. I don't know that he ever got one, or maybe I'm unless I'm missing one. But then,
10: no, they don't.
11: Yeah,
10: they haven't had. There's no hang your hat moment.
11: Well, who knows? I mean, that's why sports is sports. It's worth dreaming because maybe Notre Dame's that one. Maybe you can get them on a bad day and never know what could happen.
10: Beat Notre Dame, that gives you cushion for a lot of missteps later in the year.
11: I mean, crazy things have happened. Yeah. So you never know.
10: Never know. All right. Tomorrow on the program, more of the same. Billy will be here for the entire show. It'll be the day before Packers-Steelers. We'll have another Padres-Brewers game to ruminate over. Again, this is going to be a tough week, man. Mm. 2 left in San Diego, 4 again in LA, and then a much needed day off and a quick home stand.
11: Got to try and bounce back. Got to get through. The Cubs are continuing to put pressure. They're at the Nationals, so
10: I'm thinking 3-3 in the next 6 is a good mark.
11: All right, I'll take it.
10: Maybe I'm just being pessimistic.
11: No, I'll take it. But I don't know where that'll put you at the end of this. But I'll take it.
10: That'd be a good mark to me. But in any event, yeah, tomorrow we'll be doing a little hot take hump day. We'll welcome your hot takes. Thanks to Scott Dolphin for dropping in. Thanks to Billy as well. Thanks to Armin for bringing in Glazers.
11: Always.
10: I ate the sinker today to hope to be able to eat to hit the sinker. We'll see you at 5 a.m. tomorrow. Thanks for hanging out with us.
11: Peace.
10: In the huddle.
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1: 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The Big 3 playoffs are coming to Dallas, Texas. The four best teams in the Big 3 battle it out for a spot in the championship. 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
1: Dan brings you the biggest guests and best interviews in the world of sports.
0: The SEC is, you know, for the last 3 years, watched the Big Ten cash in and win championships.
2: Yeah.
0: Like, at what point is there panic in the SEC?
2: Dan, I think we passed it, personally. I think the Big Ten is 6-2 against the SEC in the last 2 years. I think in this new era that we're in, I think the Big Ten has proven to do a better job of keeping their players more invested to the finish line. I feel like SEC players are like,
1: broadcasting from the man cave,
0: I am out of here.
1: This is Dan Patrick.
0: It's hour one on this Tuesday. Dan and the Danettes, Dan Patrick Show. Come on in. Stay a while. Fritzy's here. Dylan, Marv, Paulie, yours truly, the backroom guys as well. Stat of the day is always brought to you by Panini America, the official trading cards of the Dan Patrick Show. You have until tomorrow at the end of the show to send us your worst or most awkward yearbook picture, because that is the theme of this year's calendar, the DP Show calendar. You go to dpcalendar2027@gmail.com, and you get a chance to enter your picture. The month of December is for the audience here. We'll try to squeeze in as many awkward, ugly, worst yearbook photos that we can find. 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Got a poll question, play of the day, stat of the day, all of that good stuff coming up. We'll talk some college and pro football with Charles Davis from CBS Sports a little later on. Bruce Feldman covers college football for The Athletic and Fox Sports. He will join us as well. Cowboys locked up Quinnen Williams yesterday, and that's a great move because I think he's a really good player. Sometimes we look at defensive players, defensive linemen, and

0: We go, well, how many sacks did he have? That's not what Quinnen Williams is all about. That's not what Aaron Donald was about. That's not what Warren Sapp was about. That was just clog the middle, double team, and that will help the guys on the edge get to the quarterback. But if you look at the Cowboys' defense last year, I mean, they were historically bad last year. They allowed 30 points per game. They were 32nd in points per game allowed. They were 30th in takeaways. They were 22nd in sacks, 29th in interceptions, 23rd in rushing yards allowed. You had one of the best offenses in the NFL, and you had the worst defense. What does that give you? That gives you an average season. The Cowboys, with the offense and an average defense, they will be in the playoffs, and they will be a force. But you look back on the Micah Parsons deal, and Dallas won that deal. I think a lot of times we grade, you know, you got to grade, oh, what's the grade for this? It's like grading a draft pick. I got to wait a little while to, you know, grade a draft pick. Now, I did give the Cowboys an A for Caleb Downs. I'd love that pick. They went up and they got him, and I think he'll be their defensive captain eventually. But the Cowboys have made some smart moves here. You got to capitalize on this. You know, you got Pickett on that franchise tag. Is he going to be there after this? You're already paying, CeeDee Lamb. Dak is getting paid. Like, you are supposed to be really good on offense. Now, can you get the defense to play up to an average level? If they're a top 15 defense, I think they have a chance to go to the NFC title game. I really believe in the offense that much. But the defense has got to get off the field. And you got to stop giving up 30 points per game. But you go back to the Micah Parsons deal. And I've said before, Jerry Jones could have signed him, you know, 6 months earlier, probably, and saved a lot of money and kept him there. But from what I've been told about Micah Parsons, he wasn't a leader. And it wasn't a universal, hey, we got to keep this guy. You bring in Quinnen Williams, he just does his job. You know, you plug him in, and from what I'm told, he is a leader, and he's a clubhouse guy. That's what I'm told. The Caleb Downs, I think you put him in, let him go. He's just one of those guys. Maybe he can be a Troy Polamalu for them. Just somebody that you go make plays. But I think Dallas is making some smart moves. Now, the Giants are going to be better with John Harbaugh as their coach. Washington's tricky because here you have a franchise quarterback took you to the NFC title game, and you've given him Terry McLaurin. Okay, you tried with Deebo Samuel. Now you bring in Stephon Diggs. Okay. Laremy Tunsil got hurt. I think they might be headed down that road again where you go, man, that window of opportunity, when you have a rookie quarterback, a young quarterback, and you know that you're not going to be paying him $50 or $60 million yet, but the clock is ticking. As soon as you draft one of those quarterbacks, the clock starts ticking because you have to surround him. You got 3 years, a three-year window. It's like Seattle. When Seattle had Russell Wilson, they could keep the defense. They could keep Marshawn Lynch. They could keep, you know, wide receivers. They could keep offensive linemen. But the clock was ticking. And then all of a sudden, Russ is going to get paid, and you have to let some defensive players go. But that's the NFL. The window is there in Washington. But are they going to take advantage of it? Stephon Diggs, to me, is not a number one receiver, but he had decent numbers last year for New England. I like Terry McLaurin, but Terry McLaurin is not a guy who's going to remind you of Tyreek Hill, but he's a really good receiver. Jaden Daniels coming off the injury, coming back, is he going to play differently? So I think that's tricky. The Eagles, they got a new offensive coordinator. Stop me if you've heard that before. How many offensive coordinators has Jalen Hurts had in his college and pro career? Because I'm guessing he's probably had 7 or 8, which is astounding number. Go back to college. I think he had a new one each year. And I think every year in the NFL, he's had a new offensive coordinator. Yeah, Paulie.
1: Shockingly, it's out there. Jalen Hurts had Lane Kiffin, Steve Sarkisian, Brian Daboll, and Mike Locksley, who shared him in 2017-18. Lincoln Riley at Oklahoma, then in the pros, Doug Peterson, Shane Steichen, Brian Johnson, Kellen Moore, Kevin Petullo, and now Sean Mannion.
0: That's amazing.

0: Stat of the day brought to you by Panini America, the official trading cards of the Dan Patrick Show. It would have been easier if you told me who hasn't been his offensive coordinator, Paulie.
1: Yep.
0: Wow. All right, we'll have a play of the day coming up. We have a poll question as well. Dylan will do the honors there. We'll talk some college and pro football as well. 877-3DP-SHOW. Email address, dp at danpatrick.com. Twitter handle, at DP Show. I was curious. I got a hold of DraftKings. I said, who is going to be the defensive rookie of the year? Now, I was going to pick Caleb Downs, but I would be incorrect. Reuben Bain Jr. III is the favorite. And his short arm. So wow. When he goes to get the trophy, it'll be, you know, Bill Lane Beer had short arms. I always remember that they, and I had like alligator arms there. But Reuben Bain Jr. III is your favorite. David Bailey. Didn't he do a song with Phil Collins? Oh, Philip Bailey.
1: Philip Bailey.
2: She's an easy lover.
0: Sonny Styles. Sonny Styles was a big deal prior to the draft. It was like, man, he is testing off the charts. He's in D.C. He's a commander. Then it's Caleb Downs and then Arvell Reese. No relation to Angel Reese. At least I'm not sure. He's probably a better shooter. Offensive rookies of the year. The best odds. Now, this is surprising. Okay. Does anybody want to guess who is the favorite for, according to DraftKings, offensive rookie of the year? Paul?
1: Weirdly, I think it's going to be Mendoza.
0: All right. Todd?
3: I'm going to go Love.
0: All right. Dylan?
4: I'm going to copy Todd.
0: All right. Jeremiah Love. Marvin?
5: Make it 3 for 3.
0: Okay. Jeremiah Love is the favorite. Second favorite, Fernando Mendoza. Third, Carnell Tate. Jordan Tyson. Jadarian Price is my pick. Mekhi Lemon. And then Carson Beck. Those are your odds for rookie of the year. Offensive rookie of the year. Yes, Paul?
1: I am so with you on Jadarian Price out of Notre Dame. I'm willing to go pie in the face, call my shot, Larry Bird. If you want to join me or join you, Jadarian Price with the Seahawks.
0: Wait, you just said Fernando Mendoza.
1: That was my guess of the odds.
0: Oh.
1: Not my Jadarian okay. Price is going to get the ball.
0: Yeah. Yeah. I like him a lot. That's one of those, when they got him, I go, man, people might not realize because Jeremiah Love was so great, but they didn't lose much when he came in the game. He was like, damn, that guy's really good. Now, it's not a situation like Thurman Thomas at Oklahoma State, and then Barry Sanders was his backup. And Barry Switzer had the famous line of, whatever you do, do not hurt Thurman Thomas because we don't want Barry Sanders to come in. Yes, Dylan.
4: Paul, I'll take that bet. Do I get the field if you get Jadarian Price?
1: I'll give you any two other players.
4: Ooh. Any two others.
1: Yep.
0: I like this.
1: Doom, doom.
4: I'm going to take Jordan Tyson.
0: Whoa.
4: And I'll take Jeremiah Love, too.
0: Well, that's
4: arbitrage.
1: Gutsy.
0: Really gutsy.
4: All right, Carson Beck.
0: Carson Beck's going to get some playing time. Yeah. Yes, Marvin.
5: It's more like the Arkansas running back duo of Darren McFadden and Felix Jones.
1: Oh, good. Saucy.
0: That was great.
5: They were so good.
0: They were fun. Did both end up with the Cowboys? Because I think at different points they did.
5: Yeah, I think Felix Jones started with the Cowboys.
0: Yeah.
5: And then Darren McFadden ended up with the Cowboys later on.
0: Yeah. All right, we'll get some phone calls in here. We'll settle on what is the poll question going to be for the first hour, Dylan? At least give us a sampling.
4: A little sampling?
0: Yeah.
4: What would you say is more valuable?
0: Wait a minute, hold on. Paulie wants to amend his bet.
4: Uh-oh.
1: I would like to ask for, to add to my bet, I'd like to add Carson Beck to my Rookie of the Year picks.
0: All right. Well, I'm going to ask you, Dylan, if you're going to allow Paulie, who made the big proclamation of who was going to be the Rookie of the Year, and now he wants to bring in Carson Beck.
4: Yeah, sure. We'll just make up rules on the fly. That's fine.
1: Like baseball.
4: I'll get. You know what? I'll do that. Two to two. I get Jordan Tyson and Jeremiah Love. You get Carson Beck and Jadarian Price.
0: Okay. All right. What else? So we have our poll question?
4: Yeah. Well, I have one off of our Vinatieri interview yesterday I was thinking about.
0: Okay.
4: What's the most stressful position in sports? Not necessarily difficulty or physically demanding, but stressful. So, like, obviously NFL place kicker, very high up that list. I'd say maybe an MLB closer. A hockey goalie.
0: No, it's a quarterback.
4: But not, like, stressful. Like, that's because of the position so demanding and you need to do a million different things. But, like, singular moment, like, this is on the line. You have to walk up there, kick a field goal.
0: Okay. I guess it's a kicker. I mean, in baseball, there's so many games. You have a blown save. You just have a short memory. And then you move on. But with a kicker, you got 17 games and, you know, it feels like every game comes down to a kick that's made or missed. So, I would see a place kicker.
4: What if it's like Game 7 World Series, bottom of the ninth?
0: But you didn't say that.
4: I'm adding qualifiers.
0: What if it's the Super Bowl is on the line, as it has been for Adam Vinatieri?
4: Yeah, it's probably a pretty stressful kick.
0: I like that he won two. We do say, oh, my God. You know, they grabbed that or that was, you know, on the ground or something like that. But normally we don't mention who the holder is. Or you'll mention the name, but you won't remember the name. Yes, Dylan.
4: What about the guy snapping the ball? You airmail a long snap?
0: Eh.
4: No, that seems stressful to me.
0: Okay. It comes down to the kicker. It's the bottom line.
4: Yeah.
0: There's a process here. What does it come down to? Because you can have a perfect snap, a perfect hold, and you have a botched kick.
4: But if you have a snap that goes over his head, there's no kick to begin with.
1: True.
0: Thank you, Dylan.
4: You're welcome.
0: Yes, Todd.
3: There's also a big distinction between physical and mental stress in that situation. That's why I guess he picked the Raiders game when you got to deal with the snow and everything. That would be physically more difficult. But if it's in your head, I've got to make this kick. The Super Bowl is on the line. I have a chance to win this game now with this kick. That, to me, would be more in your head mentally.
0: Thank you, Todd.
3: You're welcome.
0: All righty. 877-3DP show. The NBA schedule trickled out this morning. And to no one's surprise, I think I called the first marquee game and I called the Christmas Day game. Humble brag. Tarek Skubal, home debut, no decision, but the Dodgers won. We'll talk about that as well. 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Your phone call is always welcome. Operator Tyler is sitting by at 877-3DP show. We're back after this. $9.95. 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
22: Play of the day coming up. Your phone calls as well. Talk some college and pro football. Charles Davis from CBS Sports. J.J. Watt joining us on the program tomorrow, Todd?
23: Yeah, he is.
22: Okay.
23: Enthusiasm. What's wrong with enthusiasm?
22: Thank you, Todd. Tarek Skubal made his home Dodger debut. He gave up 3 runs, 5 innings. The Dodgers rallied to beat the Royals, so let me tabulate this. Skubal's allowed 8 hits in 11 innings over his first 2 starts, 12 strikeouts, but still looking for his first win. Shohei Ohtani scored the game-winning run in the 7th inning, had a base hit, stole second, and then Freddie Freeman had the RBI. I was curious, the last time Ohtani stole a base, May 16th was the last time that he stole a base.

0: Stat of the day. Brought to you by Panini America. All right. The NBA opening night. It'll be the 76ers at the Knicks. Then you'll have OKC and San Antonio. But it all starts at 3 in the afternoon. It'll be the Celtics at the Pistons. So 3 p.m. on NBC and Peacock. And then you'll have 7 o'clock, the Sixers and the Knicks, as they unfurled the banner there, and LeBron is coming to town. Although he might be in town if he lives in New York City and taking a helicopter to Philadelphia on game days and practice. Then it's OKC at San Antonio. That will be at 10 Eastern on NBC and Peacock. They also have Christmas Day. There's 5 games. 5 games on Christmas Day, and we were wondering what was going to be the marquee matchup on Christmas Day. And I think it sounded something like this, Marvin. Yes, Marv.
1: And how excited must Adam Silver be? LeBron's back on the East Coast.
0: And you know, opening night, ladies and gentlemen, welcome to Madison Square Garden. The New York Knicks host the Philadelphia 76ers. Boo!
1: So Christmas, is it the Sixers at the Celtics?
0: Sixers-Lakers.
2: There you go.
0: And that's what it is. Sixers-Lakers. Now, is LeBron going back home? Because I can't keep track of where home is now. But he's going back to one of his homes as the 76ers play the Lakers. But 5 games on Christmas Day. How many NFL games are on Christmas Day? Are you going to have 3 of those? 5 NBA games? Used to be that was the NBA's territory. Like, they always had Christmas Day. Now the NFL goes, excuse me, pardon me. And now they are dominating Christmas Day as well. The other games on Christmas Day, you'll have Knicks-Celtics, I believe. Oh, no, Knicks-Spurs rematch. You have the Celtics and the Heat. Then you have the Lakers and the Sixers. Timberwolves and OKC, and then Golden State against the Denver Nuggets. Yes, Marvin.
1: DP, I got your Christmas schedule right here. You wake up, open your presents, see what Santa got for the kids. Spurs, Knicks, 12. Packers, Bears, 1. Heat, Celtics, 2:30. Okay. Bills, Broncos, 4:30. Sixers, Lakers at 5. Thunder, Wolves at 8. Rams, Seahawks at 8:15. And Nuggets at Warriors at 10:30.
0: I think this is where you ask for another TV for Christmas. Like, what do you want for Christmas? You know what, hon? How about another TV? And can we get it installed before noon, please? Yes, Paul.
2: You don't have to talk to family for like 14 hours.
0: Yes.
2: We made it.
0: Yes. Honey, I got to watch these games. All of them? I work in sports. Okay. We got relatives over. Yeah. So what? There'll still be relatives tomorrow. Yes, Mark.
1: Well, isn't Christmas about the morning anyway?
0: Yeah.
1: So you better not pout, all right? Better not cry.
0: Did your mom used to sing that to you, Marvin?
1: No. So you better be grateful.
0: I don't know that song.
1: Better be grateful.
0: Yes, Dylan.
3: I have the ticket prices for the Knicks opener against the Sixers.
0: How close do they rival Knicks Spurs game 5?
3: Those were what, like $7,000 or something?
0: Yeah, right around there.
3: So actually,
0: I'm going to go $3,500.
3: That's a pretty good guess. So right now I'm looking, there's one ticket that's $1,700 in the 400 sections. After that, it's $3,500.
0: Okay.
3: Is the cheapest ticket.
0: All right. That would be, you know, if you have it and you want to go see it, that's a big night. That'll be a big night. You know, a lot of guys in their 20s taking their shirts off, running around. It's going to be great. Yes, Dylan.
3: Would you rather have tickets to that game, like the banner raising, LeBron's in town, the whole nine, or just game 3 of the finals?
0: Knowing what we know now?
3: No, just, you know, take that out of the equation. Just like it's game three, there's no way, you know, it's not going to be a series win of any sort.
0: I'd rather have opening night with a banner. Like, you're celebrating something you did. You're hoping to celebrate something if it's game three of the NBA Finals. But the banner? Nah, you want to be there for that. That's a big night, great night, fun night. Yes, Paulie.
2: One nice thing about being a Washington Wizard or a Brooklyn Net or a Sacramento King, you know you're off on Christmas Day. You don't even have to check the scoreboard. You know you're off.
0: Because you're not even the opposition.
2: Right.
0: You know, because sometimes you'll have the homecoming game and you're Purdue and you're the homecoming opponent. Sacramento, they don't do that. We want a competitive matchup. But if you're like, man, how about we give the 76ers an easy win and they are going to face Sacramento?
2: No offense.
0: No offense, probably taken. Offense. Yes, yes, Marvin.
1: Do you think the Kings have ever had a Christmas Day game? Maybe the Weber years?
0: Back then, yeah, they should. That was must-see TV.
1: What about the Wizards? Ever?
0: I don't know. I don't think so. My Wizards this year, though, they're going to surprise people. Don't they surprise us every year?
1: Well, no. Their ineptitude is not surprising.
0: Oh. I think we're surprised that they're still that bad. You know, you bring in new faces and you go, all right, they can't be as bad. Yeah, they are. This is the year. The AJ DeBanza, welcome to the NBA year with the Wizards. He's going to play hard. Anthony Davis is going to play in 70 games.
2: He's a
0: 65 games. 60 games. Trey Young. Yeah. Forgot about him. Who else is on that roster, Marvin?
2: That's not fair.
1: That's not nice.
0: Yeah, Paulie.
2: Dan, your Sacramento Kings have played twice on Christmas Day. And like Marvin said, 02 and 03, back when they were good.
0: Yeah. They were must-see TV back then. That was that window, man. Oh, just couldn't get by the Lakers. Yes, Mark.
1: They were so popular. LeBron's first game in the NBA was at the Kings. That's how popular they were at that point.
0: But if you had to do that again, you would have had LeBron making his debut at home, wouldn't you?
1: Against?
0: Probably the Lakers.
1: Or would you have done Cavs Nuggets with Ricky Carmelo? Something like that?
0: Yeah, you could. But I would have had, I wouldn't, okay, LeBron makes his debut on the West Coast. So you don't even take advantage of the Midwest and East Coast time-wise. Like, that to me was a mistake. Because I remember it was after the fact, you're like, oh, how did LeBron do? And, you know, he had decent, I remember somebody, and he's a friend, and I won't mention his name, but he was at the game. I said, hey, what'd you think of LeBron's debut? He goes, man, he wasn't even the best player on the floor. I go, oh, okay. All right. That's one of those freezing cold takes. But, I think he proved the doubters wrong. Just saying, Marvin.
1: Look, I thought it was Ricky Davis, but that's just me.
0: Ricky Davis. Ricky Davis with a manufactured triple-double. Didn't they get rid of Ricky Davis? I think somebody said that they had to get rid of Ricky Davis, that he wasn't a good influence on LeBron, whether it was on the floor, you know, or they played the same position or something. I remember somebody saying, yeah, they got to get rid of Ricky Davis.
1: Sounds about right.
0: Yeah, I said, yeah, that's not a hard decision. Get rid of Ricky Davis. Ricky Davis out of Iowa?
2: Yep.
0: Yeah. It's all coming back to me. All right, a couple of phone calls. Keith in Charlotte. Hi, Keith. What do you have for me today?
4: Hey, Dan. Hope you're doing well today. I am taking my boys from North Carolina up to the city, and I was really wondering, if you might have any suggestions for something then for teenage boys to do. So they're 12 and 13. We're doing kind of the normal sites, but if there's anything kind of cool sports related or maybe music related that we should go check out. And then I also have a pot of faith that no one's talking about them. Panthers winning the division this year. Everyone's calling out the Saints, saying they're great. You know, usual with the Bucks. I'm telling you, the Panthers are a sleeper again.
0: Wait. They made the playoffs last year, Keith.
4: I know, but no one's talking about them. Everyone's saying the Saints or the Bucks or, you know, even the Falcons are a little bit better than Panthers. I know that they won the playoffs, but no one's talking about them again. But
0: nobody's talking about Jacksonville either. Like, there's certain teams that networks are not going to be talking about. Like, Jacksonville lost in the playoffs, but, you know, they had a good year. Nobody's talking about them. Okay. So, yeah, Carolina winning the division is a stretch. I don't know if anybody wants to take him up on that, but no, that's not a surprise. The Staten Island Ferry, if you want to do this, you got to go all the way down to Wall Street. And if you can take the Staten Island Ferry and you go at around dusk, you go around 7:30 and you go over to Staten Island and then you stay on and then you come back, you'll get a beautiful view of the Statue of Liberty and Lower Manhattan. And it won't cost you a lot of money. All right. That would be one suggestion that would be kind of a sneaky fun thing to do. And if you want to go to a restaurant, I've mentioned Keen's Steakhouse is wonderful if you can get in. If you love Italian, Lartuzzi in the West Village, if you can get in there. So there, you can't go wrong with just walking around. But I would say Staten Island Ferry is kind of a sneaky, fun thing to do. Yes, Dylan?
3: You're missing the best part is that you get to go explore Staten Island if you actually get off the ferry.
0: Yeah, don't
3: get
0: off. No. My wife is from Staten Island. So I say that with love and respect. You can just go over to Staten Island and say you've been there, and then you can come back. Chris in Syracuse. Good morning, Chris. What do you have for me?
5: Hey, thanks, Dan. Got a couple things to throw at you. And also with the NBA schedule released this morning, the talk is not about Wemby, Oklahoma City, the defending champ, New York Knicks. It's all about LeBron. 2 decades plus in the NBA, and he still moves the needle, yeah, especially for the mothership. And Dan, I see Purdue plays at Indiana next year on November 28th, and after Purdue's AD's introductory press conference and comments about Indiana, known Indiana's head coach Kurt Stignetti, you might as well add 14 points to that spread. And one of my favorite scenes from the movie Rudy was when that massive offensive lineman, number 75, during practice didn't feel it was necessary to block Rudy. And Rudy got right in his face, well, actually his belly button, and said, hey, don't treat me like I play for Purdue. And speaking of Notre Dame, the next 2 years, Notre Dame's schedule is pretty soft, which has hurt them in the past come playoff time. And I know this year the NCAA instituted the Notre Dame clause for the playoffs. But I wonder down the road, as the SEC and Big Ten get more and more of a stranglehold on college football, you wonder if Notre Dame may need the Big Ten and SEC more than they need Notre Dame, and they're forced into joining the Big Ten, especially if NBC gets tied into the Big Ten SEC monopoly of college football, which could be on the horizon. And Dan, have a great time at your daughter's wedding.
0: All right, Chris, thank you. Charles in South Carolina. Hi, Charles. What do you have for me?
6: Thank you, Dan. Following the legend, Chris there, so no pressure. 6'2", 230, long time, first time. I got laid off 3 weeks ago, so I'm actually able to watch the show live now. I've been listening to you since I was in high school, 33 years old with 2 kids, so I love you, Dan, but I got to call you out a little bit this morning. Oh. At the very beginning of the show, you said, sometimes we look at defensive players, defensive linemen, and we go, well, how many sacks did he have? That's not what Quinnen Williams is all about. That's not what Aaron Donald was about. Mm-hmm. And Aaron Donald had 111 sacks in his career. He had 20 sacks in 2018. And then on top of that, we let off the show with Quinnen Williams' extension. We playing the hits now. Love you, Dan.
0: Thank you, Charles. It's a development. It just happened. He got extended. So that's why we brought up Quinnen Williams. No, not playing the hits. I still don't think we focus on Aaron Donald's sacks. I think he's a freak of nature. But for most of your defensive linemen, I mean, how many sacks did Jalen Carter have last year? 4? 3? Aaron Donald, freak of nature. But I think for the most part, those guys in the middle, we don't look at them for getting to the quarterback as much as disrupting everything to allow others to get to the quarterback. But I sit corrected there. Didn't know that was going to rile you up this morning for your first phone call in 30 years here. But thank you for the phone call. You're always welcome. Keep me honest here. Yes, Marv?
1: And also, Quinton Williams signed an extension. We didn't ask what Dak Prescott's legacy was going to be.
2: That's next hour.
0: No, you could have done that. ESPN or Fox, they're always going to attach this. Quinton Williams re-signs. What's that mean for Dak Prescott? And I'll go, I don't know. I guess they going to have a good, better defense here? Yes, Todd?
7: Over under wins for the Lakers next year.
0: No, over under Sixers wins. What should be the point spread for the Knicks and the Sixers opening night? And look, I've sat in those meetings, production meetings, where you get there and you have something at 11 o'clock in the morning, and then you're going to have the 6 o'clock Sports Center, and everybody kind of sits around. You probably have 20 people in there, the director, coordinating producer. And then you're trying to come up with these storylines. And I could only imagine what it must be like. I know what it was like when I was there. We're like, how do we work this guy and this guy and this team into every sports center? Yankees, Red Sox. They're not even playing. But when are they playing? In 2 weeks. All right, let's do a preview. Carolina, Duke. It's not even basketball season. So, yes, Marvin.
1: When I was at the mothership, LeBron had gotten to the Heat. Heat Index was an entire segment on ESPN.com. And in one of those pre-show meetings that I was in, can LeBron average a triple-double this season? Oh, my gosh.
0: I know.
1: We're serious?
0: I know. But it helped us get to here. So without that, then maybe we don't get here.
1: I mean, look, it was never boring during that time, though. I'll tell you that much.
0: Yeah. All right, let me take a break. Play of the day next. 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
1: 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Got it. 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
1: 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In to score is Edmund. Here comes Rojas, and here comes Tucker. A bases clearing pinch hit triple for Max Muncy.
3: 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The Colonel in Tampa is back. Hi, Colonel. How are you, buddy? Hey, Colonel.
4: Dan, sorry about that. Working on the yard a little bit. Hey, Dan, just wanted to check in with you and the troops before D-Day, the wedding. I'm sure morale is high. Congratulations.
3: Thank you.
4: And welcome, Parker.
3: Yeah. Who called my daughter's fiance Parker? Oh, Marvin did. You've met Josh before, haven't you?
5: I have. Yeah. Christmas, yeah.
3: You called him Parker.
5: Sorry.
3: Thank you, Colonel. So I'm here tomorrow, and then right after the show, I leave because then I got to fly, get to California. Then we have something Thursday, small gathering, and then Friday, rehearsal dinner, and then there's a welcoming party after that. And then the wedding is not until like 5 in the afternoon. So I got to wait all day. All day. What do you do all day? Just think. Can't drink.
5: Oof.
3: Nope. Can't drink. Nope. And then I'm going to have everybody saying to me, hey, it's okay to cry. It's okay to cry. I know it's okay to cry. Yes, Dylan.
6: What about just beers?
3: No.
6: No?
3: I hate afternoon drinking.
6: It's the best.
3: It is, but I hate that feeling when you go and take a nap, you wake up and you go, bleh. Not good.
6: Yeah, there's really only one way. You just kind of got to power through. The nap will kill you.
3: Yeah, yeah. At my age, I got a nap. I nap every single day. Every day. At least for 25 minutes. Yes, Pauline.
7: If I were you, I'd go with Dylan's advice for this entire project.
3: And just drink?
7: Yeah.
6: It's not bad.
3: I don't think I should be taking advice from you for what I should do on my daughter's wedding day.
6: Almost certainly not. It is funny that you were talking about all the different events. You get these wedding invitations now and you're like, oh, it's like a week of festivities around the actual event itself.
3: Yeah. Yeah, it's a big deal.
6: Yeah.
3: Like there's a lot going on. And I just said, just point me in the direction. Let me know. But I am going to take one person's advice. And he said, called in a couple of times. He said, I think he's from Maryland. I don't remember his name. But he said, go to the wedding reception of where you're going to stand. When you come into the wedding reception, you're already going to be familiar with your sight lines there. Because the one person I'm not going to be looking at during my speech is my daughter. Because we're both going to be a mess. Yes, Dylan.
6: Is that guy a bank robber or something? Because he told you to basically case the joint first.
3: Yes. But I thought it was a great idea. Like in my mind, I know kind of where I'm going to be standing or what it's going to look like. I don't know where the wedding party is going to be. Like who's going to be in my line of sight? And then I said to my wife, is there somebody I don't like who's going to the wedding? Because could they be right in front of me so I stare at them, therefore I won't cry? Yes, Marvin.
5: That's when you invite Fritzy.
3: Ooh. There's other people I could invite. not Todd. I said I love Todd. I don't always like him.
8: I'd like to try to make you laugh instead of cry.
3: Then Todd's going to want to get up there. And I just want to say a couple of things here. Hey, I got a limerick for you, for the couple.
8: We could play Rhyme Time. It could do something, you know, a little Jewish humor or something. It'd be fun. We could do something.
3: Ben in South Carolina. Hi, Ben. What do you have for me?
9: Speaking of limericks, Dan, I actually have one for you if you'd like to hear it, just to prove how big of a fan I am of the show.
3: Okay, Ben.
9: Old Danny Boy is a radio show host with better voice and hair than most. He knows what to say, keeps the tears at bay, except when it comes to a wedding toast.
3: Thank you, Ben. Take that, Todd.
8: That was cute and lovely. That was very nice and timely.
3: I'm surprised you didn't come up with a limerick.
8: Now I feel compelled.
3: Or rhyme time. Brady in Reno. Hi, Brady. What do you have for me today?
10: Hey, Dan. I was reading that report about Texas Tech having trouble scheduling opponents because of the whole Brennan Sorsby thing.
3: Yep.
10: I want to get your opinion on that.
3: Well, I think that's changed because the Big 12 was saying that if you're going to have him play, then, you know, there were schools that said they were going to pull out. It was a threat that worked, but I don't know if they were going to go through with it as a conference or schools out of conference. They could easily say we're not, you know, we're going to change, our scheduling plans for Texas Tech. But as far as the Big 12, that would have been a little bit more challenging, I would think, because those are conference games. But thank you for the phone call, Brady. Update the poll results, if you can. Who's in the confessional? Marvin's in the confessional first hour. Okay. Yes, Dylan.
6: I believe Marvin and I are both in the confessional together.
3: Okay.
6: Yeah, romantic.
8: Cozy.
3: Okay. Thank you, Todd. Update the poll results there.
6: The most stressful position in sports: NFL kicker, MLB closer, NHL goalie, or other. NFL kicker running away with it at 43%.
3: All right. So we'll have a new poll question. Yeah, we should.
6: Yeah, okay.
3: All right. You tried.
6: I did.
3: All right. Charles Davis from CBS Sports. We'll talk some college pro football with him. More of your phone calls as well on this Tuesday. 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
1: He's Kirk Herbstreit, ESPN college football analyst. 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
0: Dan brings you the biggest guests and best interviews in the world of sports.
1: The SEC is, you know, for the last 3 years, watched the Big Ten cash in and win championships.
2: Yeah.
1: Like, at what point is there panic in the SEC?
2: Dan, I think we passed it, personally. I think the Big Ten is 6-2 against the SEC in the last 2 years. I think in this new era that we're in, I think the Big Ten has proven to do a better job of keeping their players more invested to the finish line. I feel like SEC players are like...
0: Broadcasting from the man cave.
1: I am out of here.
0: This is Dan Patrick.
1: Hour two on this Tuesday. Everybody's here, looking good. Everybody's contributing. Feels like a team here. Todd is an individual, though.
3: What does that mean?
1: You are. You're a solo act. You are.
3: I don't know if that's a positive thing or you're calling me not a team player or a little of both. Some mix of those two things.
1: Yep.
3: Like a backhanded compliment happened there.
1: No, I don't think it was a compliment.
3: At all.
1: No.
3: I just do my own thing, and if it happens to vibe with everybody else, great. If not, so be it.
1: You're kind of a complimentary figure here.
3: Okay.
1: How about that?
3: I can deal with complimentary.
1: All right, so figure. Todd is here. Dylan is here. Marvin, Paulie, yours truly in the back room. Guys, stat of the day brought to you by Panini America, the official trading cards of the program. Got the schedule release. Not quite as anticipated as the NFL schedule, but then nothing compares to that. Not surprised. The Knicks and the Sixers opening things up. Not surprised at all. Now, I did talk to somebody in the NBA home office, and he heard me say this originally when LeBron went to the 76ers. I said, well, there's your opening night. And he said, we may not want to waste that game with LeBron and the Knicks because everybody's going to tune in to see that ceremony anyway. And we could have LeBron and the Knicks, and maybe you could have that at some other time. And as it turns out, it's Knicks, Sixers to open things up. Christmas Day, I thought Sixers and the Lakers, and that's exactly what it is. Five games, Knicks and the Sixers. That'll be opening night, Christmas Day, the Sixers at the Lakers. You got OKC and the Timberwolves. Like, don't forget about LaMelo Ball with the Timberwolves. Like, I'm... Wait a minute. I'm curious about that. I'm curious about the Minnesota Timberwolves with LaMelo Ball and Anthony. Wait, why are you guys looking at me like I'm crazy here?
4: Just the way you said it, like this is the lead. LaMelo Ball.
1: Well, no. I'm just saying Minnesota has LaMelo Ball.
4: It is saucy.
1: Yeah, I think it'll be interesting.

0: To see how he works with Anthony Edwards. What, Marvin?
1: Your love of random NBA basketball has come full circle. And so now LaMelo Ball, who was on the Charlotte Hornets, who never played national TV games, is playing primetime Christmas Day.
0: Yes.
1: So you are all in on the T-Wolves.
0: Yes.
1: Two of your favorites. That's your favorite backcourt. All shooting, no defense?
0: You have the Heat and the Celtics on Christmas Day. And you have OKC against Minnesota, and you have Joker against Steph. That'll be the nightcap. But to see Giannis and the Miami Heat against the Boston Celtics, the Spurs and the Knicks will lead things off on Christmas Day at noon Eastern. It'll be a lot of basketball, a lot of football as well, three games there as well. All righty, 877-3DP Show, email address, dp@danpatrick.com, Twitter handle at DP Show. This week, Sunday Night Baseball, Julio Rodriguez and the Mariners going to Houston to take on Yordan Alvarez and the Astros. It's a matchup in H-Town. It'll be NBC and Peacock. Is Alvarez still leading in all three categories, batting average, home runs, and RBIs for the Astros? Not getting any attention whatsoever. And wasn't Miggy the last guy who had the triple crown? I loved Miguel Cabrera. I love watching him bat. I mean, he was just, that's a professional hitter. I don't know if he was any good at anything else other than he could rake. Yes, Paulie.
2: Yordan Alvarez leading the league in hits, home runs, RBI, batting average, OBP, slugging, and a bunch of other stats.
3: Stat of the day, stat of the day, stat of the day, stat of the day. Here comes that
0: what?
3: Stat of the day.
0: All righty, a couple of phone calls in here. First hour poll question was lame-o. So let's see if we can pick up.
4: Wow.
0: I didn't think it was a good poll question.
4: See, in my head, it was great.
0: Okay. But on the show, it wasn't.
4: Agree to disagree, I guess.
0: No, but the audience told you it wasn't a great poll question because you had one position that ran. Give the results of the poll question.
4: Okay, you know what? I spoke too soon. It was not a runaway. It, you know, NFL kickers winning.
0: Are you changing this?
4: I'm backtracking.
0: Yeah, you're Todd. You're Todd with Adam Vinatieri.
5: Fair.
4: I love the speech.
0: You know, a friend of Adam's reached out yesterday and he goes, I don't think Adam was joking when he was upset that Todd was criticizing his speech. I said, well, I get it. I mean, he was a little defensive, but I thought it was funny. And he goes, yeah, I'm just saying that, you know, he kind of like, no, that was my speech. That's what I wanted to do. And Todd's criticizing his speech. I said, yeah, but keep in mind, Todd criticized Michael Jordan's Hall of Fame speech. So, you know, not a big deal. And he goes, no, I'm just telling you, body language-wise, when I'm watching, Adam looked like, okay, And you just kept talking, Todd.
5: I thought I said in a very kind of soft way that I expressed concerns. What if someone took it the wrong way and your whole special night could be ruined because someone that you were friends with is now upset that you poked him a little bit?
0: Okay.
5: But scoreboard, he's got four rings and a gold jacket.
0: Well, but Todd, early in the show, you were critical of the speech, and then you found out Adam Vinatieri was going to join us.
5: I decided I should cushion things a little bit if you put me on the spot and have to talk to him directly.
0: Yeah, Paulie.
2: A person I know who emails the show often and is a good ombudsman for the show said he was confused because he thought Fritzy would like Vinatieri's sprinkling of comedy because Fritzy would like to be a comedian, but then he analyzed it and said, Fritzy doesn't like when other people do well with comedy.
0: Oh.
5: That's not accurate at all. I'm the first one to laugh at another person's joke, and I'm very supportive of comedy.
0: When we have people who did mock headlines or they did limericks or rhyme time, you go, yeah, that's okay.
5: It depends on how it's being delivered. We had someone that used to be on the show that it seemed like, you know, I'm going to show you, if it's like an attack or something, like I'm going to show you how much brighter and clever I am than you. That's different than like, I'd like to play too. It's different.
0: We did run into a member of the audience, and he said to me, I can be better than Todd. So Todd is in the room and he pulls me to the side to say, hey, is there an opening for me? I go, no. This is my team. He goes, I could do better than Todd. I said, no, you can't. He said, yes, I can. He goes, anybody can book and I'm funnier than him. I said, well, you can't book the way Todd does. And sometimes Todd is funny when he's not trying to be funny. And but that was right in front of you.
5: That's a nice way to ingratiate himself to the group.
0: I know. He's like, hey, I just want to say thank you, you guys. I love watching you guys. Hey, come here. Can I take Todd's job? No, can't. Yes.
5: Standing right here.
0: Yes. Yes, Dylan.
4: I don't know who this dork is, but I guarantee Todd's funnier.
5: Wow, you need some time to think about that. What's
4: never,
5: the pause?
4: Why I guess
5: the
4: never pause? Mind. I'm backtracking. I'm going to backtrack on that.
0: Yeah, I'm pulling.
2: Todd is a funny person. Other people could come here and be a funny person and be witty, but nobody could be the character that Todd is, the deep layered of onions character that Todd is, that we're still learning about year to year.
0: By the way, the Toddcast, new episode later today.
5: That was nice the way you just did that.
0: Yes, at danpatrick.com. It's fascinating, but it's usually about 50 minutes. And we have to cut him off because he just keeps talking. And Dylan's job is to host this. He's the therapist, and Todd lies on a couch and just lets Todd talk. I think Dylan asks maybe 3 or 4 questions, and Todd goes 50 minutes. Yes, Marvin.
1: We were all there when that guy said that he could take Todd's job.
0: Yeah.
1: I've been angry here probably 3 times.
0: Yeah.
1: That's one of them. I was like, the gall. And then you walk in and you see me, you're like, are you blanking kidding me? I was like, that is insane.
0: Yeah, it was wild. And I thought, he doesn't get, you know, really what Todd brings to the show. All of these shows are trying to find a Todd. They are. And they'll never find one because there's only one. And now, you know, there are edges that have to be smooth a little bit. But, you know, he means well. He's funny. He works hard. He cares. So there's a lot of positives with him, but then there's the personality. And, you know, he's willing to share that personality. And I, you know, we're forever grateful that he is open and honest to the audience and to us. Sometimes a little too open, sometimes a little too honest. Yes, Marv.
1: And Fritzy's not trying. This is who he is.
0: Yes.
1: He's not trying to be a character. He's just naturally a character.
0: And we hired some new people here. And so now Todd has more people to run things by. And in the morning, I always say, Todd, let these people work, because he'll go into our control room. He's really stalking people.
5: He is
0: stalking and talking. That's Todd, because he's got a whole new audience. Now he can try out all of his lines. So he'll try them out and then he'll bring him on. You know, if he gets a good response, then he'll use the line or the story on the show.
5: That is extremely painfully accurate.
0: Yes.
5: So I got this new group of people. I can go back there and let's see if this works.
0: Yes. I go in the back in the bullpen where we've hired, you know, 5 or 6 new people. And there's Todd hovering over them while they're working. And I said, Todd, some people are professional. Like, some people are working here. And that doesn't stop Todd.
5: I even start by saying, how are we doing, Milford? Like, what are you not on stage? They're performing at the local theater.
0: Colin in New York. Hi, Colin. What do you have for me today?
6: And, you know, I worked in a kitchen and we've made great food. But sometimes there was a time crunch, you know, as there is in kitchens. And so we would be jerks to each other. But I know that there's sometimes a time crunch when you're doing news and stuff, right? So, like, I know that, like, there must have been sometimes, like, when you guys were, like, when you were jerks. I mean, were you ever a jerk, like, to your coworkers? Like, was there times, because, like, stuff was heated, like, it was a time crunch, you know what I mean? Like, you just, you have any stories about that, like, about being jerks to each other?
0: I don't have anything that, right off the top of my head, like, I don't demand anything out of you that I don't demand. In fact, I'll demand more out of myself than I will of you, but I do want accountability, but it's very in the moment. And it's not to be taken personally, but it'll be like, no, we don't do it that way. Or we do it better than that way. Or make sure that you take care of what you were supposed to do. Just small things, but nothing that I'm blowing up at somebody or using my position to belittle somebody. I think the beauty of this room and you know, the entire office is looking at each other as peers and being able to talk to one another. Where it's, you know, Billy Tips just came in and, you know, you treat him like you do people who've been here for, you know, 10 years. Be- because I think it sets the tone of who we are and, you know, how you're accepting of others and have fun with each other. Now, do we give each other grief? Yes. But I think that's part of what brings maybe a group closer together, that you include them, that you're having fun with them as well. Yeah, Pauline.
2: Another great thing about this place in comparison to other places we've worked where there's a hierarchy, if you're like a lower end producer or a newer producer, you sometimes don't have access to the host or give an idea to the host mm-hmm. or pass an idea along, or you're discouraged to give ideas. In this building, it's best idea wins, and it can come from anywhere.
0: Pete in Detroit. Well said, Pauline. Thank you. Pete in Detroit.
7: Hi, Dan. 59175. Listen, I think you're overthinking the speech thing. Mm. So my daughter got married 2 years ago, and I watched YouTube videos of dads giving speeches, and I thought, I'm going to write mine out. I'm going to be ready. It's going to be great. And I left it to the week of, and then I left it to the day before, and then I literally had to take a napkin and borrow a pen at the reception. Ooh. 3 minutes before I had to get up. And it was 3 minutes and 47 seconds, a little bit of fun, a little bit of touching, and it was great.
0: Well, it's too late for me to overthink it, but thank you, Pete, and congratulations getting through it. And I will write down some notes, and when I'm done, give that to my daughter as a memory, commemorative. Jordan in Peoria. Hi, Jordan. What do you have for me today?
8: Hey, Dan. Thanks for having me on, as always. I was catching up last week with the Pablo Torre interview, and first off, I appreciate you keeping real journalistic integrity alive on national radio and continually giving guys like Pablo Torre the platform and freedom to chase that truth wherever it leads. So thank you. Mm-hmm. The question and follow-up I had for you was, though, like, if Kawhi Leonard actually performed legitimate, verifiable work for a sponsor, like filming a commercial, public pyramids, whatever have you, does the NBA, like, have an internal smell test for fair market value? Like, if a team's owner's corporate partner pays a player $10 million for a two-minute social media video, at what point does the league step in and call it a disguised salary cap?
0: Yeah, I think that's a fair point to bring up, Jordan. And I'm sure the NBA tries to look into these things. But if you're trying to legitimately circumvent the salary cap, which is what Pablo Torre is accusing the Clippers of doing, like, they were blatantly trying to circumvent the salary cap. This wasn't one of those, hey, this company has hired Kawhi Leonard and they're going to, you know, spend $20 million, he's going to be part of an ad campaign. Well, even then, I would say, okay, let me find out a little bit more about that kind of money. Because if I'm looking at what Kawhi made from the Clippers and made affiliated with the Clippers, I mean, are we talking $70, $80 million? How much off the books were paid to Kawhi Leonard? Because his cousin had demands with other teams. Other teams were not going to meet those demands. The Clippers had an unfair advantage here. Now, this is allegedly, but I can't imagine that the NBA is going to go a deep dive and come out of this and say, you know what? We said to Kawhi, don't ever do that again. And we said to Steve Ballmer, that's not fair. Don't do that again. I think you got to suspend both of these, owner and player. Certainly the owner. Because the money is nothing to Steve Ballmer. If I am of knowingly circumvented the salary cap, I suspend him. I suspend him for the first half of the season. We'll take a break. We'll talk some football. Charles Davis from CBS Sports will stop by. What a mess with the Red Sox last night. I still don't know how to explain it, but it was a scoreboard mess, and we'll have that for you coming up. Also, Bruce Feldman from The Athletic, he covers college football, will join us as well. We'll take a break, and back after this. 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
16: On the night before Halloween in 1975, 15-year-old Martha Moxley was murdered in the Tony Bellhaven neighborhood of Greenwich, Connecticut. She was rich and beautiful and loved by all who knew her. For decades, despite intense media scrutiny, police failed to make an arrest. In 2000, 25 years after Martha's murder, her one-time neighbor, Michael Skakel, was arrested. He'd been 15, like her, at the time of the crime. He was also a cousin of the Kennedys.
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0: Waiting for Charles Davis on loan from CBS, their lead college football analyst. Corey in Wisconsin. Hi, Corey. What do you have for me today?
1: Hi. First time, long time, 6 foot, and a Michelin Man 240. I had a stat of the day and a question for Marvin. Marvin, do you have a top five or a top 10 of logos you like to wear, but not a fan of? And then Dan, all my friends agree with you on your take on the Brewers. Go get a go take a gamble, go get someone, which leads me into my stat of the day. With the Brewers currently leading the MLB for the best record in baseball for the second year in a row, no MLB team has ever had the best record in back-to-back years and not won a single CS game. Thank you.
0: All right. Thank you, Corey.

0: Brought to you by Panini America, Zach in Knoxville. Welcome back, Zach. What do you have for me?
1: ADP, thanks for taking my call. Just to play off of Marvin's Bone Thugs comments last week, I think I've got a t-shirt idea and my possible fantasy football name, Thugs Don't Wear Seatbelts.
0: Thank you, Zach. Do you have logos that, well, you love the Blue Jays logo.
2: The Blue Jays, the Charlotte Hornets, old school Larry Johnson, Alonzo Mourning, the Yankees. Shane Spencer is the greatest Yankee who ever lived. You know what? Underrated, the old English D for the Detroit Tigers.
0: Okay. It's
2: unbelievably clean.
0: Very crisp.
2: Yes.
0: I like that. Yes, Dylan.
3: I know Marvin's a fan of this one, too. The Quebec Nordiques logo, the Avs throwback.
2: Oh, absolutely. Hockey sweaters?
0: Oh, yeah.
2: I mean, unbelievable. San Jose Sharks also. That teal run, I know you hated it.
0: It's too much.
2: I mean, but when the Pistons went from their classic red, white, and blue to teal, I was like, oh, my gosh, this is getting out of control.
0: It just feels like every couple of years there's a run on a color. Now, I know red and black, obviously, but, man, when teal was around and you had the Hornets, and was that Perry Ellis who designed the uniform? Like, oh, my God. Yes, Dylan.
3: The Sharks have been pretty teal consistent, though. It's not just a fad for the Sharks.
0: But there are times when I'll tune into a game and I don't know who's playing. If I just looked at the uniforms and I'll go, are those the Falcons? Like is that Tampa? Like there are times when I'm just not quite sure. Now I know there's names on the scoreboard on the screen, but if you're just looking at uniforms sometimes, you're like, how did they get there? That's why, you know, the Cowboys are great. The Raiders are great. Packers are great. Steelers. Yeah, you can have variations there if you want to for, you know, merch. But when you have that, like Penn State is Penn State. It's just, that's clean. Now, you might like a little bit more, you know, another color thrown in there. But even when Notre Dame did the big shamrock on the side of their helmet, and I got that helmet over here. I love that thing. It just looks great. USC's colors, just there's certain college uniforms that you say don't change. Yes, Marv.
2: And Oregon's the complete opposite. Yeah. I don't know what they're going to wear from time to time.
0: But I'm okay with it because I'm tuning in going, all right, what do you got for me this time? Let me see what you got. And they rarely disappoint. I mean, just throw in the green and gold and you're good to go. Yeah, Paulie.
4: Then there's some teams that have vague combinations. Like if I put on a Columbus Blue Jackets game, if I happen to stumble upon that, like who is this? Yeah. Red, white, and blue.
0: Yeah. Yeah, they're ones where I just, you know, the Montreal Expo uniform I still love. I think it's classic. I love the Maple Leafs. I love the Toronto Maple Leafs. Just classic. I wish they were a little better. Yes, Marvin.
2: I love the uniformity of Pittsburgh sports teams. They all have black and yellow. We were out there in Pittsburgh. That was one of my favorite things. They all have the same color scheme.
0: Yeah, and when you brought that up, I go, yeah, you're right. You know, Pirates, Penguins, Steelers, Pitt football. Iowa looks more like Pittsburgh than Pitt looks like Pittsburgh. Yes, Dylan.
3: Yeah, we were talking jerseys the other day, and I brought up that I like the St. Louis Cardinals powder blue old jerseys, and you ragged on them. That's a great jersey.
0: No, because the white one is so gorgeous. It'd be like if you said, hey, we're going to do powder blue for the Dodgers. Like, no.
3: All right.
0: They have gorgeous uniforms. I just never understood. Sometimes you would see a team, their home uniforms look gorgeous, and their road uniforms look pedestrian, like gray. Even like the Bills' new uniform or their alternate uniform, I'm like, no, you don't need to do that. Yes, Dylan.
3: I've kind of come around on the Bills' gray jersey.
0: No.
3: I saw it again. You need to take like a second, third look at it.
0: Maybe I got to look with my good eye this time.
3: Yeah.
0: Because maybe I'm looking with my bad eye. Yes, Marv.
2: Yeah, the Dodgers, to me, that might be the best baseball uniform. I mean, come on, that was the heaven white. That's a different animal right there. And then the red number in the front, but the blue number on the back.
0: Yeah.
2: Unbelievably classic.
0: Sneaky great. But, you know, the Celtics occasionally have a different, you know, an alternate uniform I'm not big on. The Lakers, that usually looks pretty crisp. That looks pretty great. Yes, yes, Dylan.
3: I think the moral of the story is that it very rarely do the new jerseys compare to older ones. Like, it's all, they're all kind of like stock word art fonts now. It's like ATL in like plastic.
0: Okay, give me a new uniform that maybe is better than the old uniform.
4: Wow, you need a week to prep on this.
0: Yeah, I know, but you know, maybe we're just the get off my lawn age, and therefore nothing's going to compare to what it used to look like. But is there a new look to an old uniform?
3: I don't think so. I mean, off the top of my head, like I said, I mean, I'm a get off my lawn guy then, and you know, I'm only 30, Dan.
0: I know. You're the oldest 30-year-old I know.
3: I've been told.
0: Yes, you are. You don't always act like that. Do we have Charles Davis there, Paulie?
4: Good to go.
0: Good to go. He's Charles Davis. He'll give the formal introduction. CBS lead college football analyst. He'll be working with Brad Nessler. Boise State at Oregon. Then he's got Mississippi State at Minnesota, USC at Rutgers. Great to see you again. We were just talking uniforms.
5: Yeah.
0: Best college uniform or uniforms is who?
5: Well, Oregon ushered in the era, Dan, that took us to now where often you turn on their TV and it might take you a minute to realize who's playing, depending on what's going on. So Oregon and all their combinations with the great names. I remember the lightning yellow. You mentioned Mississippi State. They went down there to Starkville a bunch of years ago and they're lightning yellow to play and the whole deal. I feel like their combinations are really hard to beat, but it's been very interesting watching even traditionalists take on new looks, trying new things, doing things that maybe the older fan base wasn't a fan of, but the younger kids love. But I'm just going to leave you with this, Dan. I'm hoping Penn State will go back to the uniform that had the single stripe down the side, the numbers on the helmet. I think that was Rip Engel, early Joe Paterno. They wear it once a year now. I think it's their best look.
0: North Carolina has good looking average football, yeah. But man, they got good uniforms.
5: North Carolina, UCLA often pops. Remember when they would make the Rose Bowl? And if you were a Northern kid as I was, and you're turning on in January 1 and you're watching UCLA in that great blue, you're like, whoa, and you see the sunshine and the great shots as you come over the Rose Bowl, you think to yourself, that's a really good looking uniform as well. North Carolina, as you mentioned, with their Tar Heel blue, as they like to call it. There are a number of places that have them, and they just keep getting better. And I remember when Cliff Kingsbury took over at Texas Tech, he had it written into his contract as the head coach that he had final approval of uniforms.
0: I like that. Okay, the overriding question going into college football this season is what?
5: When are we going to settle in and people will quit having to worry about, do I have a new roster this year? Do I have, you know, is my quarterback going to leave because the NIL isn't quite good enough right after the spring or what have you? You know, am I going to know these kids a little bit longer than one season at a time? I think a lot of that is starting to happen and percolate. I don't know that we've totally hit it yet. Dan, we're hearing that 5 years to play 5 seasons. So the red shirting gets off the table. And the one-time transfer, which I think for the average fan is something they're kind of looking forward to, even as they acknowledge player movement and the kids getting paid is not as big a deal as maybe we thought years ago. Because I do know this, when the NIL started, I was eager to watch college football and college football fans and say, okay, for years I've had a number of fans tell me, I like college football better than the pros. Why? Well, these kids are playing for love of the game. They love their school. They're just playing for books. Okay. Now they're playing for real money. And I have not seen the crowds diminish. I have not seen the TV ratings decline. So that was never really the issue. I don't think people really begrudge that as much as they'd like you to stay around a little bit longer. And I don't root for you this year and then root against you next year when you're playing for my rival.
0: If I gave you the Big Ten or the SEC to win the national title, who would you take this year?
5: Well, all bias acknowledged because I'm calling the Big Ten on CBS, but the evidence in front of us tells us that the Big Ten is the conference right now. And I know it's really hard to take that bias out, Dan. You and I both know that because of what I do. I believe that I can speak without it, and I played in the SEC. So you would think there's your easy default because, you know, when I roll back in the SEC country, having just said the Big Ten's a better conference right now, I will be a traitor, let alone a dang Yankee. So put it all together. But look at what was happening, because when the SEC was riding high, the conversation was always, well, are they as deep as people think? You know, yeah, they're really top heavy and, you know, the rest of the conference. Well, now that the Big Ten's won three in a row, what is the first thing that's been lobbed at them? They're top heavy. Are they really that deep? Well, the answer is yes. They're very deep. I mean, if you could sit there, let's say the first tier is Oregon, Ohio State, and Indiana, whatever combination you want. Right now, that's your top tier, right? What's your next tier? USC, Michigan, Iowa. I mean, we're starting to get into this a little bit now. Wisconsin played better at the end of last season. Start to throw names in there. Minnesota wins 8 a year no matter what.
0: Penn State's going to be good. Penn State's going to be good with Matt Campbell.
5: Penn State, and let's face it, Michigan and Penn State are two blue bloods, right? Both have had a lot of uncertainty going back. Let's just call it last season. Could either program have done a better job in replacing the people running the program than to going to Kyle Whittingham at Michigan and Matt Campbell at Penn State?
0: Yeah, good point.
5: Those are two home run hires. And you said Penn State will be good. I agree with you. Schedule-wise, they have it really right where they want it. Ohio State's the top contender with the worst schedule because they play everybody and a lot of them are on the road. But if there's a program that's like an NFL program and an NFL team, it's Ohio State. So I expect them to navigate it.
0: He's Charles Davis, CBS lead college football analyst, and he'll open up with Boise State at Oregon. That'll be on September 5th. I do like the jabbing back and forth with the Big Ten and the SEC. I think it's good because it used to be it was just the SEC, and the Big Ten wanted to play like the SEC. And now I had a friend say, I thought when Urban Meyer went from Florida to Ohio State, he was changing the Big Ten because he was its speed was a bigger issue, yeah. You know, not power in the Big Ten. But I have a friend who's a USC fan and said USC changed the Big Ten and SEC because of the talent that, you know, Pete Carroll would take into the Big Ten games or the SEC, that he didn't lose games. So I don't know who influenced who, but those were two examples.
5: Yeah, two great examples, really, and you can argue them from every direction. I'll just put it to you this way. What Pete Carroll put together out at USC at a time that the SEC was really emerging as starting to take over college football, and then guess what? Out West. Now we're talking about out West. And, Dan, at that time, we weren't looking at the Pac-12 like they were on the outside. We were just wondering who the giant was going to be because there have always been teams that have come out of the Pac-12 that can play with anyone. Don James's teams at Washington, Terry Donahue's teams at UCLA, you know, just to name a couple, any coach who was coaching USC at that time. So it was always out there. But what Pete did was mash the combo together, the power and the speed. And the country really got a look in Matt Leinart's first start as a sophomore, USC in the season opener at Auburn, and beat them 23-0. And it wasn't that close. And we all suddenly, whoa, okay, what are we dealing with here now? And you saw what happened from that point on. So we can argue it every which way. What Urban did going to Ohio State with the speed, sure. But speed wasn't just track stars, Dan. The speed is at every position. And what they like to say in the SEC was a hole that opens in the SEC closes after a yard or two. A hole that opens in other conferences closes after three or four. There's your difference. I don't think that difference is there now. Now that's the same speed thing that you got in Ohio, you know, in the Big Ten, the same speed of any good program out there. It's all across the country. But right now, the Big Ten rules it, and that's just the way it is. He who hoists the trophy gets to have all the conversation. And again, you mentioned the jabbing, and I'll just leave it with this: the SEC used to not engage. Remember? It was, yeah, say what you want. The SEC is fully engaged now, which tells you that the Big Ten has their attention fully.
0: Great to talk to you. We'll catch up with you soon. Thanks for joining us, Charles.
5: Thank you, Dan. Great to talk with you again. You take care.
0: That's Charles Davis. He's the lead college football analyst for CBS. He opens up with Boise State at Oregon. I go back to Sam the Bam Cunningham when USC played Alabama. And Bear Bryant's still there at Alabama. And Sam Cunningham, I think he probably rushed for, you know, 10 yards, but I think he had like four or five touchdowns just jumping over the line of scrimmage. And that was where I think you saw a shift in the SEC changing the kind of player that they were willing to recruit. And Sam Cunningham and USC going there and beating Bear Bryant in Tuscaloosa, I think had a dramatic shift in philosophy there with a lot of those schools in the South. But Sam Cunningham, I don't, how many touchdowns did he have in that game, Paulie?
4: September 1970 against an all-white Alabama squad. He ran for 135 and two touchdowns in a 42-21 blowout.
0: All right, I apologize for saying, I didn't think he had a lot of yards. I thought he had, you know, touchdowns. But I just remember watching that game and you could almost see Bear Bryant going, I got to start recruiting some different athletes. Yes, Paul.
4: You might be conflating. He was, Sam Cunningham was the MVP of the 73 Rose Bowl. He had four touchdowns in that game.
0: There you go.
4: Tons of touchdowns.
0: Sam the Bam Cunningham. All right, we'll take a break. Phone calls coming up. Back after this. 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

0: 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I brought this up a couple of weeks ago. Kyle Whittingham went from Utah to Michigan, and a great upgrade to get somebody that classy taking over Michigan. And everybody talked about how, well, your Michigan head coach, does he hate Ohio State? Like, you have to go into that job and you got to hate Ohio State. It's just assumed. Well, here is Kyle Whittingham talking about saying that he didn't really hate Ohio State. And there was a little bit of a backlash on that.
1: You commented on a little bit on Ohio State and the rivalry in Chicago. And those comments took on a life of their own. Afterwards,
2: we have a better chance to win if I hated them. Or, I mean, I don't understand. Whatever gives us the best chance to win them all for. Want to beat them worse than anybody, you know, around. And so I don't know how that got to be such a hot topic.
0: All right. Look, he's an older coach, established coach. If he's 35 going in there, then he'll get caught up in the rah-rah and the fans and hating Ohio State. But you don't have to hate Ohio State. I mean, just win. That's all that matters. You can say, I hate Ohio State. You know what they're going to say when you're done? What was your record against them? Oh, we were 4-1. You're a great coach. Man, you didn't hate them as much as you should have. Yeah, how did I do against them? Oh, you had a winning record. That's all that matters. Coaches have gotten fired for not doing well against Michigan. Okay? I know it's part of the upbringing. It was when I was growing up. And it's not that I hated Michigan for any other reason than they were just better than Ohio State sometimes. That was it. Like, I can remember Rick Leach, Dennis Franklin, like these quarterbacks who didn't go on to any kind of success in the NFL. But damn, they would beat Ohio State. But it's not like I'm not going to drive through Michigan. If I run out of gas in Michigan, I'm going to push my car over the border to get gas in Ohio. I wasn't going to do that. But it is fun. And if you're around, you know, true Ohio State fans, graduates, they get caught up in it. And it's funny. It's entertaining. I don't think it's life-threatening where I'm going to kill you. It's just, it's a great rivalry. It might be the last rivalry we have in sports. So I just kind of look at it and I go, Kyle Whittingham doesn't have to hate anybody. In fact, I don't believe him if he said, I hate Ohio State. I'd be like, no, you don't, coach. Because he doesn't. Yes, Dylan.
3: Yeah, I mean, remember Ryan Day lost, what, 4 straight games to Michigan? Yeah. And everyone basically, you know, they wanted his head on a pike and then they won the national title.
0: He was going to lose his job because of that. And then they won the national title.
3: Yeah.
0: I really believe that, hey, you're not beating Michigan. They're winning a national title. Your job's in jeopardy. I don't care if you, you know, lose a total of 5 games in, you know, 5 years. You can't lose 5 games to Michigan. And that's, you know, that's the rivalry there. But Kyle Whittingham, I felt bad for him. It's like, no, you hate them, don't you? Not really. Yes, you do. No, I don't. I'm a, whatever, 60-year-old man, a 66-year-old man. I'm too old to hate somebody. Yes, Paul.
4: Or is Kyle Whittingham playing the long game, lulling Ryan Day into a false sense of niceness, and then when the game's over, he does like a stone-cold stunner at halftime? Just a thought.
0: Yes, Dylan.
3: Yeah, does he bring like a freshly baked pie over as if he's a new neighbor in town?
0: And then smash him in the face?
3: Yeah.
0: Pie to the face. Maybe he just tackles him. Was Kyle Whittingham a linebacker? He looks like a linebacker.
4: Sounds like a linebacker.
0: Yeah. Ryan Day is 20 years younger than Kyle Whittingham. I don't think I'd mess with Kyle Whittingham, though. Yes, Molly.
4: Kyle Whittingham graduated Provo High School, 2-time All-State linebacker and fullback.
0: Yeah.
4: Which means he's even tougher.
0: Yeah, he might have been Mike Allstott before Mike Allstott.
4: Right. Doesn't even have a neck.
0: Yes, Marvin.
5: I don't remember what I went to Target for yesterday, but I do remember that John Cooper had an awful record against Michigan when he was Ohio State coach. I think he's maybe like 2-10. And they're like, we can't do this anymore.
0: I think Earl Bruce lost his job as well because of his record against Michigan. I don't know. Has a Michigan coach lost his job because of his record against Ohio State? What about Brady Hoke?
5: No headphones, Brady Hoke?
0: I know. I felt bad. It's like he doesn't have headphones on.
5: Maybe you should have put them on.
0: They're not letting him know anything here. Who's in the confessional? Todd is. 2 hours in the books on this Tuesday. Final hour right around the corner with Fritzy, Dylan, Marv, Paulie, yours truly. And, of course, the backroom guys. Sometimes work.
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1: Dan brings you the biggest guests and best interviews in the world of sports.
0: The SEC is, you know, for the last 3 years, watched the Big Ten cash in and win championships.
2: Yeah.
0: Like, at what point is there panic in the SEC?
2: Dan, I think we passed it, personally. I think the Big Ten is 6-2 against the SEC in the last 2 years. I think in this new era that we're in, I think the Big Ten has proven to do a better job of keeping their players more invested to the finish line. I feel like SEC players are like,
1: broadcasting from the man cave,
0: I am out of here.
1: This is Dan Patrick.
0: Final hour on this Tuesday. We talk some college football. Bruce Feldman on loan from Fox Sports. And The Athletic, he'll stop by. 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Once again, tomorrow around this time will be the last time you can submit your yearbook photos. And we want to make sure that we get the calendar ready for the holidays. You can send your most awkward yearbook picture. And there are some great ones that you sent. dpcalendar2027@gmail.com. Your chance to be featured in the calendar. World's best amateur golfers going to Marion Golf Club for a shot at one of the game's most prestigious titles. 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Gang's here, ready to go. Fritzy and Dylan in the back row, Marvin and Paulie in the front row, and yours truly, if you're not able to watch the program on Peacock. Download the app if you haven't done so. Tarek Skubal made his home debut for the Dodgers. Not bad. Not great. Gave up 3 runs in 5 innings. He's allowed 8 hits in 11 innings over his first 2 starts. He did not get the decision, but the Dodgers did rally to win. There was a moment in the Blue Jays-Red Sox game. Toronto beat Boston 2-1. By the way, since winning 9 in a row and 27 of 30, the Red Sox have lost 3 in a row. There was a moment last night where I think they stopped the game at least 15 minutes trying to figure things out. And here is how the Red Sox radio network called it.
3: Swung on and popped up into center field. What is Siegler? Two down. The play is made out there in center field. I think the scoreboard had the outs wrong and everybody screws it up. It's going to be a double play throw to first.
4: What
3: that is ridiculous.
4: On?
3: That is horrendous base running by the Red Sox. Horrendous.
0: Okay. The scoreboard had it incorrect.
5: Right.
0: Correct?
5: Yes.
0: Okay. Yes. And how often do you always have the infielders are like two down, one down? All right. I mean, I don't know if you do one down, but you always do two down. Like if you're on the base paths, don't you hear somebody saying it? Now, maybe you go, man, they're screwing it up. But they had, what, 2 outs and there was 1 out and then they ended up with a double play. Now, how could you just say, let's play it over?
5: No, they're not allowed to do that. The crew chief announced to the crowd, he said, when a 3rd out was made at first.

0: first base, the runner had not tagged up, but the runners had advanced and touched the next base. There was a long, long delay, and there's no way I could explain this clearly because the rule is so obscure. But because of the, it was a timing rule, and New York said because the guys stepped on home plate before the out was made, they got credit for the run. It's weird. And again, the people in the crowd had no idea what was going on for 15 minutes.
1: Yeah, but they had the wrong number of outs on the scoreboard.
0: Yes.
1: So that's the problem I have.
0: He announced, after calling New York and getting it all straightened out, the run is going to score. End of inning, 2 runs for Toronto, 1 run for Boston. And the crowd freaked out.
1: Yes, Dylan.
2: I think a redo would just be the easiest. That, like, everyone return to your bases, pretend like it never happened, there's still one out, fix the scoreboard, proceed
1: but
2: on.
1: If it's a home scoreboard error, then they should be penalized.
2: Okay.
1: Yeah.
2: Yeah.
0: Take away the scoreboard for an inning.
2: Yeah.
0: Just go with dark.
1: Yeah. Or take away the scoreboard operator just for an inning.
0: Make a run a lap.
1: Yeah. We're gonna suspend him for an inning. Yes, Dylan.
2: It is nice to know, though, that the players are referring to the scoreboard to know how many outs there are. It's not like a known thing. They're just like all of us are like, oh, yeah, 2 outs.
1: Okay, if you're the first base coach or the third base coach, you are making contact, eye contact with the runner. Like, that to me would just be normal. If you're at first base coach is going to be, all right, now you're on the move. Or make sure you tag up if it's a deep fly. Like, you would be saying there's one out. You would let the runner know. Unless maybe somebody else made a mistake out there as well, read the scoreboard, and it's like 2 outs there. But I wasn't watching the game, but then I saw the highlight, and then I tried to understand the explanation. I'm like, nah, it's okay. Baseball's got too many rules. Yes, Paulie.
0: The official Major League Baseball rulebook is 192 pages long.
1: Okay. Well, how long is an NFL rulebook?
0: I like 50.
1: By comparison.
0: Yeah.
1: And what about the NBA? By comparison. Speaking of the NBA, Scottie Pippen was asked about his career versus LeBron's career. This is courtesy of the, is this Patrick Bet David podcast? Here's Scottie Pippen.
3: Would you put yourself ahead of LeBron as a team standpoint?
4: My success as a team is more successful than LeBron. I got 6 rings.
3: Okay, so then if I talk to an NBA owner, by the way, this is very helpful because
4: yes, realize I'm loving it.
3: This is very helpful because for me as a fan, I've followed this. So if I speak from an NBA standpoint, owner, and I want to find an all-around player to be my number one, you think the average owner is going to pick you or LeBron?
4: I don't know.
3: Got it. Okay, so that
4: you want individual accolades or you want championships? Because I didn't chase mine.
1: Well, he did go to Portland and Houston. I think he was chasing a paycheck, though. Because didn't Michael come out in The Last Dance and make fun of Scottie with one of the worst contracts ever? You would take LeBron over Scottie Pippen, and you would take him for a variety of reasons. Scottie to me is underrated. Scottie, when Mike played baseball, took them to Eastern Conference Finals, and a bad call prevented them from probably playing for the championship. I think Scottie finished runner-up to Hakeem Olajuwon with the MVP. Scottie was I could put him anywhere on the floor. Defensively, he's guarding everybody. And offensively, I didn't think he was a great offensive player. He could be a scorer, but that guy in transition, I mean, I watched that up close firsthand. Scottie was great. Scottie cleaned up a lot of messes. He helped Mike play the passing lanes. And Scottie could hit some big-time shots as well. He had a nice jumper, and he could get to the hoop. And he had long arms. So I don't want to denigrate Scottie Pippen and his career. He's not LeBron. LeBron brings eyeballs. Scottie was not bringing eyeballs. Mike did. LeBron is still doing that. Even now, he's still doing. They're opening up the season with LeBron versus the Knicks. Resume-wise, okay, you got 6 titles. LeBron has 4. But LeBron's resume is the greatest resume in basketball, NBA basketball history. Like him and Kareem, if I'm looking at stats, but LeBron, like you're the all-time leading scorer. The consistency that he's had. Now, did he chase a ring or rings in Miami? Yes. The Lakers weren't good when he got there. And they got Anthony Davis in a trade. They won, and he still got criticized because he won it in the bubble. He went back to Cleveland and won. So, this gets into the, oh, you're going to criticize one, bring down one to elevate another one, and I don't want to do that. Scotty can have his opinion. I mean, look, we all have egos, and I get that. If Scotty says, hey, if you want an all-around guy, you want somebody who's going to win championships, okay. I could put LeBron on those, Bulls teams with Mike. I'm going to guess they're still going to win six titles. If I put Scotty on the other teams, are they going to win those titles? And the answer is no. In my opinion, no. But that doesn't mean, depending on who I have, Scotty was perfect for Mike. It's like LeBron can be perfect for Kyrie, D. Wade. I mean, you can be a perfect running mate with that player. You just have those guys. Kevin McHale was perfect for the Celtics. Now, on his own, Kevin might average 30, but they're not winning championships. But getting the right guy, James Worthy. James Worthy's a guy who could average 35 a game. But on the Lakers, what do you need? Can you give us 22? Get out on the break. So I understand all of those things. And I feel bad that Scotty is still fighting this. I don't know what he thinks he's fighting, because Mike is always going to be better than you. But there's part of him that wants to say he couldn't have done it without me. And he's correct. But he's one of the top 50 players of all time, but it doesn't feel like it's enough for him. Or he gets, he keeps getting lowered. We keep putting it, Durant's going to be above him, and Steph's going to be above him, and Joker's going to be above him. All these different names. And I think the money aspect, too, plays a large role. Mike is a billionaire. Scotty didn't make the money that he probably should have. And Mike and Scotty weren't buddies. Mike had Ahmad Rashad. Yes, Marvin.
5: And I think it really hurts because you played with the greatest player ever in most people's eyes. And even like Shaq and Kobe's Lakers, it's Shaq and Kobe's Lakers. No one ever says Jordan and Scottie's Bulls.
1: Yep.
5: You say Magic and Kareem's Lakers, but you never say Michael and Scottie's. And I think you feel slighted in that type of way. Like, wait, I was the other guy here. I'm the only other person that was there for all six championships with Mike. I should get some type of credit. And it's hard because you're comparing a guy that was a number two on championship teams to a guy that was always a number one on championship teams. So that's a different comparison also.
1: And they were Bird Celtics. Even though he had Hall of Famers, you had Parrish and McHale and Dennis Johnson were Hall of Famers. Bill Walton was on that team as well. It was Walton's Trailblazers when they won a championship. Dr. J's Sixers. It wasn't Dr. J and World Be Free. It wasn't Dr. J and Moses Malone. Although maybe you throw in Moses in there. You should throw in Moses Malone. But it wasn't Dr. J and George McGinnis. So there's certain teams where they're identifiable by one player. And then other ones where it would be maybe, co-anchors there. Isaiah's Pistons, even though you had a great team. Hall of Fame coach, lame beer. It was Isaiah's Pistons there. Yes, Dylan.
2: How much different is Scottie viewed if he does go on and win that title when Jordan's playing baseball?
1: I think that's huge. I think that's huge. Yeah, I think that'd be. And who was it? Hugh Hollins?
5: Uh-oh.
1: With the bad call against the Knicks. That they would have. He would have taken them to the NBA Finals without Mike. Yes, Mark.
5: And that would have hurt Jordan's legacy also. Because somebody would have said, see, the Bulls won without Michael Jordan.
1: Yeah. Yes, Dylan.
2: Yeah, I can tell you who was not rooting for the Bulls to win that title, and he was playing baseball.
1: Yeah. Couple of phone calls in here. Mark in Iowa. Hi, Mark. What do you have for me today?
6: Hey, Dan. I got a poll question for Dylan coming up here closer to the NFL season. Andy Reid is 68 years old. He's under contract through the 2029 season. He's 40 total wins, regular and postseason, away from tying Don Shula for the all-time wins list. Do we think he makes it?
1: Has anybody asked him about that recently? I don't know how long Andy wants to coach. I don't know where he is health-wise. I don't know how important it is for him to be the all-time winningest coach. I don't know that. But, you know, can you squeeze four more seasons? Probably take four. You know, guarantee, you know, but you also have the postseason. I didn't know Shula's included his postseason. Do we know if that total is postseason as well and not just regular season?
0: I have Don Shula 328 in the regular season, 347 combined.
1: Okay. And Andy Reid is where?
0: Andy Reid combined is at 307.
1: Okay.
0: So, Shula's 347.
1: Okay, so he's 40 away.
0: Yeah.
1: Okay, yeah. You know, if you do three seasons, you do three playoffs. Andy Reid, yeah, he could be the all-time winningest coach. Thank you for the phone call there. Paul in Iowa. Hi, Paul.
7: Hey, Dan. Well, we've had a lot of Penn State talk from your analysts the past 2 days, and I'd like to throw in the opinion of a sad Iowa State fan that, you know, Matt Campbell did take 24 guys with him to Penn State from Ames, and a lot of those guys were on the team that beat Miami 2 seasons ago in the 13th place bowl game, basically, of the Pop-Tart Bowl. And in the past 8 days or so, Penn State has moved from plus 450 to plus 360 to make the playoffs. Their schedule's really light. Their heaviest games are at Washington, at the Big House, and then hosting USC. They might be double-digit wins and going to the playoffs in Matt Campbell's year one. And am I just trying to raise expectations for them as a sad Cyclone fan? You'll never know.
1: Thank you, Paul. Yeah, you know, when Cignetti left, where was he, James Madison, and he brought all those players with him to Indiana? I mean, that to me is undersold. That people forget, he brought players who were ready to play, that he knew who they were and they knew who he was. And they set the example for those Indiana players when they got there. Hey, this is what coach expects. Matt Campbell is bringing 24 players to Penn State. Can't discount that at all. Schedule is not demanding. Maybe you get some magic there in the first year. We'll talk. You know what? Bruce Feldman's going to join us, and I could talk to him about that. These coaches who bring players from, you know, their school, and you're allowed to transfer and play right away. So we'll talk to Bruce Feldman from The Athletic and Fox Sports right after this. 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
7: Three staccato cries of Mayday and an eyewitness report of a mid-air explosion is about all that is known this morning of the British Columbia air disaster, which yesterday claimed 52 lives.
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16: Caffeine can be really good for you and help a lot of things, and caffeine can be kind of bad for you.
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16: Naturally, it's in the coffee bean and in chocolate and tea, but it's also added artificially in things like soda. 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It's blocking that adenosine. You're going to feel alert and awake. It's got that adrenaline going, and it's rewarding you with the dopamine. I mentioned the vicious cycle, the inevitable crash.
17: Right.
16: like any stimulant drug, and you want more of it. 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All right, how about some health benefits?
17: Right.
16: They found everything from not develop Parkinson's disease to dropping your risk of various cancers.
17: Well, coffee actually is shown to reduce your risk of diabetes.
16: 4 cups a day, 50% less chance of mouth and throat cancer.
17: You should eat more grapefruit because grapefruit contains something called naringin or naringin, and it actually slows the removal of caffeine from your brain.
16: Okay.
17: So you enjoy its effects longer.
16: Nice.
17: Yeah.
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0: 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J.J. Watt, among the luminaries set to join us on the program tomorrow. Bruce Feldman covers college football for The Athletic and Fox. We were just talking about how Cignetti leaves James Madison and brings in a wave of his players. And Matt Campbell is leaving, you know, Iowa State, bringing in a wave of his players at Penn State. I don't know if Lane Kiffin did this at Ole Miss going to LSU. Like, how often does this happen with coaches?
1: Yeah, Dan, I think the biggest example of this is Cignetti, because obviously it took him 2 years to win a national title, took over the all-time losingest program, and they go 16-0 last year. I mean, if you look at one of the, I think, more intriguing hires of the offseason was Oklahoma State replacing Mike Gundy. They hire Eric Morris, Leach disciple, won big at North Texas. Not only does he take Drew Mestemaker, who led the nation in passing last year as a freshman, but they bring a bunch of his players with him from North Texas to Oklahoma State. That was a one-win team. I think they'll go from one win to be a bowl team at the very least, because in large part they were able to bring a lot of guys. And I think when people, ADs were interviewing him, they knew that an additional selling point was, we're not just getting the coach, we're getting a lot of his players. So obviously you saw that certainly, as you said, with Matt Campbell going from Iowa State. It's Rocco Becht. It's a bunch of other really good players. And those guys are guys who help him really set the culture.
0: I think Penn State's sneaky good this year. You know, the schedule, and now I know we've said this before about Penn State, but your assessment of the Nittany Lions is what?
1: I'm with you. I mean, look, you have a team that they were actually very good. They were rolling. They were 5-0. Rocco Becht, who's a real leader there, he's one of the better college quarterbacks in the country. Obviously, his dad was a former NFL player, Anthony Becht. He was a key piece, but he started, you know, he had a bunch of injuries. He broke down the whole secondary last year at Iowa State, had injuries. I think they were down like four of their top five defensive backs. Now you take those guys, most of them, to Happy Valley. There's some good players left, you know, that were left behind. Tony Rojas is one of the best linebackers in the country, was there. I just think it's like James Franklin did a really good job in Happy Valley, but it felt like things had maybe gotten a little stale there. That's why the coaching change happened. Matt Campbell's a really good coach. Nobody did what he was able to do in Ames, Iowa. And now he goes there. And then you hit on, I think, the other key piece of this. The schedule is about as favorable as it could be for a Big Ten team. You know, USC has to go there. It's a long, you know, cross-country trip. It might be a whiteout game. I think that that's a team that it wouldn't shock me if they made the playoff in his first year because of how many guys he brought with him who know what it takes to win, and I think will really help develop a winning attitude, you know, and just a mindset, because I just think his message is a lot different than James Franklin's, and I think that a lot of those guys will probably respond to the change.
0: If I gave you these three coaches, which one can ill afford a substandard season? If I said Dabo Sweeney, Bill Belichick, or Lincoln Riley?
1: You know, Dabo's a made man there. He's won two national titles. Okay. I think he's fine. Bill Belichick has all sorts of issues going on behind, you know, I don't even know what substandard would be for them now. They went 4-8. Like when Mac Brown was there, they weren't this bad. And even in the bad year Larry Fedora had when they won two games, they weren't like the laughing stock of college football, right? So, if he has another 4-8 season, I can't imagine that he's going to want to deal with that again. You know, you got a lot of off-field issues. They've, you know, really tried to reboot how they're doing things. If they don't get going fast, I'd be surprised if he came back for a third season. With Lincoln Riley, expectations are higher. They signed a number one ranked recruiting class. I think people have been very frustrated, you know, there with, because it's year five. I mean, he started out well, and then they came close to making the playoff, but then it's been disappointment. I think if they get to 9 wins, whether they make the playoff or not, at least that'll be progress. If it's another 8-win or worse season, I think people will around USC, and meaning the money people, will start to think, you know what, this is just not going to work out. So this is a pivotal year for Lincoln Riley.
0: Talking to Bruce Feldman on loan from The Athletic and Fox Sports. The expectations for Lane Kiffin in year one are what?
1: Realistically, probably get to the playoff. I mean, they spent a ton of money in the portal. You bring in Sam Leavitt, who led ASU to a playoff 2 years ago. They, you know, bring in some really high-level defensive players, both on the D-line and in the secondary. Ty Benefield from Boise State's one of the best players in the country. Lane has him and Charlie Weiss. I think you have really good offensive coaches. You know, they shouldn't have been as bad as they were last year under Brian Kelly. Things kind of fell apart there. I think realistic expectations is make the playoff. They have enough talent and they're paying them a lot of money. I think it doesn't mean, oh, this is a bad hire if he doesn't make the playoff in year one. I don't think it's national title or bust, but I think the realistic expectation, it's a 12-team playoff. You should be, with the portal and what you brought in, a legit playoff team.
0: I'm curious where you stand on this, obviously working with Fox, but it feels like the networks are all kind of, ESPN reportedly is devising what, a 14-team playoff. You know, Big Ten wants 24. Like, it feels like we got a lot of odd, you know, even numbers, but explain the philosophy or logic here of everybody kind of navigating musical chairs.
1: Yeah, I think so much of it. Look, you know, you and I both worked at ESPN for a long time ago. We know how the power structure works. And that was the one thing ESPN can claim more than anything is, like, we run college football. And you have the SEC, which, along with the Big Ten, they're the two biggest brands. Fox, you know, again, as you said, I work at Fox, you know, full disclosure, they have the Big Ten. And so I think if you're looking at it from a business model, which, honestly, let's not sugarcoat it, that's what this is all about, right? It's about, you know, TV money, and it's about viewers. And if you go to 24 games, 24 team playoff, the feeling is you will get, the hope is that you'd get better games in the non-conference. You will get more compelling games that maybe wouldn't have mattered so much if they didn't have a playoff, you know, playoff potential around it. You know, I think with ESPN's side of this is they've wanted to box Fox out. I think as much as the rivalry between the Big Ten and the SEC is really nasty, and it's probably gotten nastier now in the last year, just with the Big Ten winning the third national title in a row. You know, it's somebody's been able to unseat the SEC from the mountaintop, right? And so I think that's what's going with that, is it's as much an ESPN versus Fox component here. And the kind of behind the scenes, whatever you want to call it, palace intrigue of that, it's pretty messy. And we'll see where it's going to land. But again, you have these two big brands, and I'm not just talking about the SEC and the Big Ten, that I feel like are out there. And then you also have these other, you know, I don't even call them TV networks, but these other, because it could be a new money coming in terms of, you know, it's not just CBS, NBC. Now all of a sudden you have bigger money, you know, broadcasting companies because of what they can stream.
0: You put out your freak list of 2026. You've been doing this for a couple of decades, putting out the freak list. Explain the mindset of putting this out.
1: Yeah, so it started back when I was at ESPN.com looking for off-season content in the dead of the summer. And it was 10 guys, because there's always, you know, whether it was Javon Kearse or Randy Moss, you'd hear about the freak guy or whatever. And it felt like a bunch of programs would have that guy who everybody was just wowed by. It could be like a 330-pound defensive lineman who could, you know, do backflips or any kind of things like that. And then it's grown and grown over the last few years. I've added not just, you know, big name schools, but FCS players. This year we have a Division II guy who's he's arguably the best defensive player, best player in Division II. He's at Harding University in Arkansas, runs 4.4, scored 28 touchdowns last year, bench presses 400 pounds. And on top of it, he hunts snakes. And if you want to see it, look at the pictures of this kid. And he'll play in the NFL, but it's just like, there are a lot of fun stories in it. And, you know, it's been great. This year, our number one guy is Nick Harbor from South Carolina. And the quick nutshell on him is he's actually an inch taller than Calvin Johnson, and he's even faster than Megatron. You know, is he as good a receiver? No. Can he be almost as good? That's the hope down the road. But like right now, you're talking about a guy who is 6'6", around 240 pounds, has run a 10-100, and, you know, like he is just a remarkable athlete. How remarkable? He's number one. Jeremiah Smith is number two. So if you're topping Jeremiah Smith from Ohio State, you're pretty special.
0: Jeremiah Smith, what was clocked at 23.5 miles per hour?
1: That's insane. He's almost 225 pounds, Dan.
0: Okay. How does he, we thought Marvin Harrison Jr. was a lock that like this guy can't miss. Can Jeremiah Smith miss?
1: Unless there's an injury, I don't think he would miss. The one comparison that jumped out at me, because he came into Ohio State, he's a South Florida kid. The people down there said, this is the best receiver, you know, that we have developed down here or come through here, which is saying a ton considering all the South Florida players and receivers. And he came in like Andre Johnson, but he came in like Andre Johnson when Andre Johnson was in the NFL. Andre Johnson was not like that when he first got to Miami. He was raw. This guy was 6'3 plus 200, and now he's almost 225. He runs, but I think the biggest wow thing with him is his drive to be great. You know, I've been around him a bunch. You know, I did a big story on him 2 years ago when he got there about that hunger and that drive. And I think there's a lot of maturity in there too. Like he's way wise, advanced beyond his years, but to work and work. And again, I think he's not to knock Marvin Harrison Jr. because he's a really good player and he's big and he's athletic. This guy is stronger. I think this guy's tougher. And I also think maybe, you know, part of this is Marvin Harrison Jr.'s dad was a NFL great, you know, and this, you know, Jeremiah Smith, when he was 7 years old, got cut from a peewee football team and was crying. And his dad, you know, it's like he was not coming from, you know, didn't grow up in that world.
0: Wait, how do you get cut from a peewee football team?
1: Man, it's hardcore in deep South, you know, Florida, Miami. They don't mess around. I mean, and it left a huge impact on him. And that is driving him. I mean, literally it was driving his dad to like two different, you know, workout setups for him, like almost daily. And this kid, I mean, he's still kind of a kid, has such a burning desire to be great. And I think because of that kind of hard edge, kind of rough beginning of it, he's never got complacent. It's pretty awesome to see how he has channeled all that.
0: I saw the video of Amari Washington. He's number three on your freak list. Explain the defensive tackle from Oregon.
1: Yeah, I mean, he's 6'3". He's around 330 pounds, and he runs almost 21 miles per hour, right? Like, that would be fast if you're 230 pounds. He's 330. You know, we have him doing a Hatfield squat, which isn't quite the traditional squat you might see in your gym, you know, on the corner, but with 855 pounds and doing it twice. And Dan Lanning told me, he was like, yeah, he could do more. You're strong enough. We kind of cut him off. Had a really good year last year. He decided to come back. Their whole D line basically all said, hey, we're all in it. We're coming back. Obviously, Dante Moore's come back. Dan Lanning's got a really good thing. I mean, by the way, I asked Dan Lanning this because he was, you know, he was at, as an assistant at Alabama, at Georgia, and he saw all those, like, you know, first round guys, you know, Jalen Carter and a lot of these guys who've gone on to the NFL. And he's like, Amari Washington has that kind of explosiveness right now. I mean, are they quite as deep as Georgia was back then? Probably not. They're good. I don't know if they're quite as deep as that. But this guy is a key piece if they make a national title run because he can be so disruptive and makes a lot of plays.
0: Great to talk to you, Bruce. We'll catch up with you during the season.
1: My pleasure. Thanks, Dan.
0: Bruce Feldman, college football reporter for The Athletic and Fox. You know, spent some years with Bruce at the mothership. You know, you also have the Notre Dame factor here. The schedule's not tough. I don't know if it hurts them because if they're amongst the top 12 ranked teams, they're going to be in the playoffs. I'm still amazed that college football allowed this to happen, but I think this is where the powers that be know Notre Dame is good for college football. Everybody wins when Notre Dame is in the playoffs, which made it even more surprising that Miami got in over Notre Dame last year. And look, Miami played great. You know, you go to a national title game, and it took a heroic effort by Mendoza. But when Notre Dame's in, that usually means it's good for college football, because you're tuning in because you either love them or you hate them. We'll take a break. Last call for phone calls. What we learned. What's in store tomorrow? Right after this. 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

0: 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It's Hot Take Hump Day. 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
0: 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It's Hot Take Hump Day. 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
9: 1971. 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Soul Train had just started chugging along. 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Weeble started to wobble, but as we all know, they don't fall down.
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9: Across the country, people were speaking up, and the more they did, the more they learned about the hidden underbelly of the most powerful law enforcement agency in the land. I'm Ed Helms, host of Snafu, Season 2, Medburg. 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

0: This would have been helpful if you played it like 2 hours ago when I mentioned. Is this the callback 2 hours later?
1: Better late than never, DP.
0: So Philip Bailey.
1: Yep, Phil Collins.
0: Phil Collins.
1: Easy lover.
0: Yeah, I know. Nobody's more excited about this than Todd.
2: She's the kind of girl you dream of. Dream of taking hold of. Better forget it. You'll never get it. Trying to make you see.
0: Last call for phone calls. What we learn, what's in store tomorrow. JJ Watt is going to join us on the program tomorrow. Mark in West Virginia. Mark, what's on your mind today?
3: Yeah, I have a question about the Pittsburgh Pirates. They actually went out and made some moves at the trade deadline, but getting Luke Weaver and Kirby Yates. I thought they were trying to chase for a wild card, but it looks like they're kind of falling off there. You think they're trying to finally break the mold, or just achieve for a fan base after two decades?
0: I can't help you. I can't break it down. I mean, I admire, revere the city of Pittsburgh when it came to baseball, certainly with football. The Pirates were wonderful. I think John Candelaria just celebrated a birthday yesterday. Candyman, 6'7" guy, left-hander. But I, you know, always knew the Reds and the Pirates, they were going to be going at it toe-to-toe in the postseason. Yes, Marvin.
1: Jason Kendall still their catcher?
0: No, he's
1: maybe
0: not.
1: Okay.
0: Carl in Seattle. Hi, Carl. What do you have for me today?
4: Hey, morning, Dan. Morning, fellas.
0: Morning.
4: Hey, I was going to comment on the uniforms and jerseys that we were talking about a minute ago. And one thing I didn't like is when the NFL went to the dark uniforms and all them dark colors, like my 49ers did not belong in black with dark writing. But more importantly, Dan, here's the real advice you need for your daughter's wedding. Take it from someone who has 6 daughters. Oh. And one son. I've been to 2 so far, with a couple more to come. Here's what you do, man. We already know the tears are going to flow. Everyone knows that. The guy's giving you that device. You know that. However, you don't want to whimper and make sound. So the trick is, tissue in the pocket, just let the tears flow. Let it all come natural, and that way you won't be holding anything back. You won't whimper. So that it just comes easy. At the same time, if you find that whimper coming on when that one part of the speech comes out, and I remember when she was, well, you turn that into a laugh. You turn it, well, you know, I remember when she was, and you continue on. You have a good one.
0: Thank you, Carl. I am well-sourced for this speech. I'm driving my wife crazy, crazier. She's like, just do it. Like, stop thinking. I go, hun, did you just meet me? I'm going to overthink it. I know I will. I want it to be great. I want it to be magical. Yes, Mark.
1: Now, is she annoyed because she's not emotional?
0: She claims she is, but she's not emotional. But, you know, because I said, look, if I could go up there like you and not get emotional. And she goes, oh, I'll get emotional. I go, okay, we'll see. I know I will. Bob in Grand Rapids. Hi, Bob. What do you have for me today?
5: Yeah. Hi, Dan and the guys. First time, long time. 6'3". Sinewy, 163. Thanks. I was just wondering, back in the early 60s, maybe, I think I'm about the same age as you, Dan. They were on the backs of the post cereal boxes, baseball cards. And I'm just wondering if you remember that.
0: Yeah, I do. I don't have any. I mean, back then you collected, but I didn't do it as an investment. It was like, you know. Now, I wasn't old enough where I would have had Mickey Mantle rookie cards. But I remember having rookie cards with that kind of that next wave where it could have been Big Red Machine, Reggie Jackson, Hank Aaron, not Willie Mays, and maybe not even Hank Aaron. But I remember getting those cards. But, you know, you were putting them in the spokes of your bicycle. And you were making noise riding around town. Little did I know, you know, you probably got $10,000 worth of cards that you ripped through. Yeah, Dill.
6: Yeah, I think part of why the Mickey Mantle card is so valuable, aside from it being like the first year of Topps, is that Topps then dumped most of them into, I think, like the Hudson River or something. They're like, these are worthless. I forget exactly why, but essentially most of them ended up at the bottom of the ocean.
0: Or a river.
6: Or a river.
0: Oh, okay. They allowed them to dump all those baseball cards in like the East River?
6: Well, it's not like it's exactly been sparkling and clean.
0: Who knows what's in the East River?
6: Mutants.
0: I don't want to know, but man, could you imagine if... See, James Cameron should be doing that. The heck with the Titanic. Go down to the East River and let me know what you find. Yes, Dylan.
6: Remember they, before the Olympics, they were like, we've... The Seine River is squeaky clean, and then like all the people who had to swim in it got toe fungus or something.
0: If that's all they got, they consider themselves fortunate. I've been to the Seine River. I ain't swimming in it. Nope. I'll look at it. I ain't swimming. Even if there's a gold medal at the other end. Nope. Justin in Iowa. Hi, Justin. What do you have for me today?
7: Dan, how's it going?
0: Great.
7: Hey. Like my father-in-law said at our wedding, you got three rings in marriage. You got the engagement ring, you got the wedding ring. Now let that suffering begin.
0: Thank you. Thank you, Justin. I'm not going to use that line, by the way. Suffering. This day in sports history, Paul.
8: Just a couple for you, Dan. 1929, Babe Ruth hit home run number 500 of his career.
0: Overrated.
8: A couple more. 1984, Carl Lewis won his fourth gold medal of the 84 Olympics. That was awesome. And your guy, Cincinnati Reds, honored all-star catcher, Hall of Fame catcher Johnny Bench by retiring uniform number 5.
0: JB. John Daly won the PGA Championship. So this is 1991, where I think he was the 7th alternate. He beat Bruce Litsky. You know, if you talk to diehard golf guys, they'll tell you, if Bruce Litsky ever applied himself to want to be a great golfer, like he was just a great golfer. And the story goes that I think his caddy put a banana peel inside under the covering for his driver because he wanted to see if Bruce was going to practice. And Bruce said, yeah, I've been practicing. The caddy lifted up the covering, the head cover on his driver, and the banana peel was still there. He hadn't practiced. Yeah, Paulie.
8: John Daly, like you said, was the alternate. Nick Price withdrew because his wife was having a baby.
0: And I think he took Nick Price's caddy.
8: That's correct.
0: He had a nickname. Like Squeaky. Okay.
8: Nice.
0: Yeah. Todd, what'd you learn today?
9: Marvin's mom sung him a different You Better Not Pout Santa Claus Coming to Town song. You better be grateful.
0: How about you, Dylan?
6: Jeremiah Smith was cut from his football team at 7 years old.
0: Did they cut kids from Pee Wee? Marvin.
1: You didn't like Dylan's poll question.
0: No, I didn't. First hour. Not good. Paulie.
8: Squeaky.
0: Todd, what did I learn?
9: You're curious about the T-Wolves with LaMelo Ball now joining Ant-Man.
0: I am. That backcourt?
1: You love him.
0: 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JJ Watt tomorrow. We'll talk to you then. These days, everybody.
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6: Packers training camp is underway in Green Bay, and nobody is bringing you closer to the action than us.
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6: Training camp coverage on Fox Sports Radio Wisconsin is presented by Potawatomi Sportsbook. Now, live from the perch above Ray Nitschke Field, with the voice of the Packers, Wayne Larrabee.
9: And the Packers deliver the dagger.
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7: Once again from Ray Nitschke Field, it's Training Camp Live. I'm Bill Schmidt alongside the voice of the Green Bay Packers, Wayne Larrabee, as we have one more day on the practice field before the game field is met by the green and gold. Wayne and the boys will be traveling out to Pittsburgh, the land of the Yinzers and the former Green Bay Packers, of Mike McCarthy and Aaron Rodgers later on this week, Thursday night, 6 o'clock kick. But Wayne, before we get there, one more practice today in shells, lighter day after maybe the heaviest day of work in the 2026 training camp a day ago. A good day to be able to take a little bit of a load off as they refocus. And seemingly, Matt LaFleur let the cat out of the bag earlier on today. Sounds like Jordan Love and most of the first-teamers might be ready to roll coming up on Thursday night.
8: Sounds like it to me, too, Billy. Absolutely. And when you take a look at that, and what does that mean? Well, I don't think it's just going to be one game either. I think they're going to play multiple preseason games. My guess would be first and second preseason games. They'll get some time. And then, obviously, that third week of preseason, they will have the Arizona Cardinals here for a joint practice, so the veterans will get their work in there. And then you've got that two-week period between the end of the preseason games and the start of the regular season. Should be good for them to, they'll then be hopefully ready. What you want to do is if somebody gets nicked up in a preseason game, you want them to have time to get healthy for the regular season. That's all.
7: Well, and they're in a precarious spot with the scheduling of the preseason, right? You're still a month away on Thursday from playing a regular season game.
8: Yeah.
7: That can't be your only work. They're going to get the joint practice. I was wondering if they would maybe skip Denver simply because of 5 days away from the joint practice, manufacture a shorter week. But, Wayne, they have two Thursday night games, a Wednesday night game off a bye. Might not be a bad deal if you're trying to mimic and get yourself prepared. As Matt said, this is about preparing yourself on a game day operation. Get yourself ready to play. Might not be a bad thing to be able to manufacture one of those in camp.
8: I agree. He said today that part of, he needs the guys to get back into getting ready for a game, okay? Mm-hmm. And by that, I mean, he's probably talking more about the mindset going in, about the preparation of game day. You get to the stadium, you get taped, you get, go through your routine, your warm-up, everything else. Getting that going is a little bit of it, too. So there are reasons why you would play your guys, your regular guys, in a game. But I think the number one reason, Billy, is to get them exposure to hitting.
7: Mm-hmm.
8: Because you can't replicate that. And even, and again, I understand there's another level of intensity in a joint practice with another team in town. I get that. But it's still a controlled environment.
7: Yeah.
8: It's still thud. Okay, you need to be in a game where you get a little bit of exposure. And Matt brought up that thing that that stat, I guess, and I haven't checked it out, but where apparently if you get 30.

0: few reps in a preseason total, that you are much less likely to suffer injuries in the early going of the regular season. So,
1: okay, I like those numbers.
0: You know, I mean, if, I'm sure he didn't just throw that out there. I'm sure there's some reasoning behind that. There's some science to that. And so, you know, I always felt uncomfortable, and I know in late in Aaron Rodgers' career here, they didn't want to play anybody in, you know, preseason games. But I do think there's a benefit to it to get your guys ready. Because once you get to September, Billy, even if you just played 30 regular preseason snaps, it's still not much of a preparation for what you're about to encounter. As you know from having played the game at a pretty high level, you're going into a game now, the start of September. Hey, you not only have to hit somebody, you got to do it for four quarters.
1: Four full quarters. A full four full quarters. And that buildup, Wayne, I don't know gets respected enough in the new CBA. Like that shocked the system of yesterday was a 2-hour and 5-minute practice, the longest they've had in camp. I don't know, last time an NFL game lasted 2 hours. Yeah. Generally speaking, that's a 3-hour process. There's a lot of up and down, and there's something to getting your body ready to, as Matt said on Friday night, fight through the fatigue. I thought family night, you and Larry and John did an excellent job throughout it. It felt like one of the longest work days that they were going to get.
0: It was a little over 2 hours.
1: It was a little over 2 hours, and throughout it, you could tell certain players, and Matt mentioned it, one of the reasons why they were out there that long in the humidity was try to see who was able to fight through the fatigue and still be their best version of themselves. It's a lot easier said than done at this level. And when you're unable to get into a game and have your preparation, I do think it will be a benefit to them. You mentioned, though, as well, some of the scared Nellies, nervous Nellies not wanting to play in the preseason. One of the big reasons is what happened potentially in Pittsburgh a number of years ago with Jordy Nelson back to the scene of that crime. It's a weird balancing act. The Packers last year start out in game one of the preseason against the Jets at Lambeau. Everybody's out starting. Love goes 1 of 5 and nails his hand on a helmet, and everything else was kind of skittish throughout camp. They've also then, Wayne, went off and thrown a touchdown pass on their second pass on the second throw of preseason, and then bubble-wrapped everybody till the first preseason game. I don't know where the full science is, but it does appear as Matt's grown now into his 8th year as the head coach, they found it's too valuable to just completely punt on. And when I see Andy Reid having Patrick Mahomes run out there in preseason, especially off of a torn ACL, I don't know why other teams wouldn't be doing it if they're the ones in Kansas City winning championships and doing it.
0: Andy has always played his guys in the preseason. Sean McVay never has. Matt came off primarily, obviously, they were all involved in the Shanahan tree, but
1: yeah.
0: Matt came off, I think he was most influenced, and I would be curious, I'd ask him this if he were sitting here, most influenced by Sean McVay. So early on in his tenure as a head coach, I think he was more given to, hey, let's not get these guys overexposed in the preseason. And he had a veteran quarterback who was more than happy.
1: Who was not going to fight him on that
0: I
1: don't, one.
0: And I get the impression that based on what we were talking about at Pittsburgh coming out this morning, that I think Aaron is lobbying Mike McCarthy for maybe no time in preseason for him. But I think Coach Mack wants to get them some time out there. So I'll bet Aaron plays on Thursday night briefly in that game.
1: I still would have tried to politic to the league and did post numerous very, very well handwritten letters. At least I thought they were well written to try and get this game moved to Lambeau Field. If we were going to have this reunion, this matchup between Rodgers, McCarthy, and the Steelers, that thing should have been on that gridiron across the street. But the NFL has their own mathematics of it and couldn't make it happen. I am excited, though, to see, as obviously the offensive line is in front of us, Wayne, one of the talkers over the last couple of days has been Anthony Belton, seemingly getting demoted, pushed out of, I guess for lack of a better term, pushed out of the right guard spot, that being a very open competition. Jagger Burton, Jacob Monk fighting for it, and Belton moving over at right tackle. But Zach Bakobuele being inside of team drills yesterday was maybe the most welcome sight. That right knee is one of the big tests to be able to do in this preseason, and he spoke about wanting to be able to push himself to some of the limits here in the preseason.
0: Bucko Biwelly is a huge key to this team. You know, we talk so much about Micah Parsons' injury, Tucker Kraft's injury. Even people didn't talk as much about it, but they should have been talking about Devontae Wyatt leaving. Big key down the stretch in that five-game losing streak to end the season was the fact that Bucko Biwelly was not a part of the offensive line. He tried right up until the last game. I was there on a Saturday afternoon or whatever it was, the day before the Chicago game. They were he was trying to work out, trying to get ready, trying to get into that game, and just couldn't go on that knee and thus did not play. But that was a key loss. By far, I don't know what you think, Billy, but I think by far their best offensive lineman.
1: Oh, 100%. His consistency and also, Wayne, the sturdiness that their offense had with Jordan Love's front side being secure.
0: Yeah.
1: And their ability to run to that side. They didn't run all that well throughout the entire season. But if they had any success, it was running behind them.
0: And, you know, Bill, I know you've been watching really close the offensive line and the different machinations of personnel that we have seen. Some of this, and again, throughout the team, some of this day-to-day, coaches at this stage of the year will try a guy somewhere else to see, okay, if we had to go in this direction, can he handle this particular job? Anthony Belton, is there a competition? Matt admitted, hey, there's competition all over this team.
1: Yeah.
0: Keyshawn Nixon in and out of the lineup in one form or another. Same thing on the offensive line at the guard spots. Yeah, they like Jagger Burton. You know, they want to see Jacob Monk. Can he start? They feel good about these two guys. What would they do if they were in with the starters?
1: Yeah, and Jacob Monk has acquitted himself very nicely. I also think Sean Ryan has had one of the quietest best camps for the Packers. He hadn't blown anybody away, but his pass blocking, especially in the one-on-ones yesterday, was pretty sublime for somebody that struggled with it definitely a year ago. And to see how the Packers rolled here special teams wise, Cam Acord in the group off to our right rolling through. Aaron Banks still hasn't been out on the field consistently. He's been in and out throughout. LaFleur made mention of it, that at some point you want to have your full group being able to work through all the procedural things, have a snap count, not have any disjointedness. I don't know that that time is yet, but I got to imagine, Wayne, it's getting closer than they would like, with not knowing for sure when I think 65 would be a full go.
0: We're into another phase of camp now, preseason games. Okay, we're into that phase. So practices become a little shorter, not as many of them. You're getting ready for a game. You're not game planning, but you're getting ready for a game, and you really do need to see those guys together. I would think by Denver, you know, you would want to see that offensive line. If you're going to play your starters in week two of the preseason, we don't know if they are or not, but if they were, I would think they would want their starting offensive line out there, because, you know, the following week, I don't know how much value there is to playing your starters in the last preseason game, especially when you have a week of work in training camp with another opponent.
1: Yeah, there'll be two public practices the final week of the preseason. Monday, a public practice with just the Green Bay Packers. Wednesday, the joint practice with the LaFleurs, the Arizona Cardinals, coming to town as well. And then next week, Tuesday, training camp live right here on the 18th. The lone public practice before the Packers head out to Denver to take on the Denver Broncos, who almost ended up winning the AFC a year ago and hosted the AFC title game. You think about how close some of these margins are in the NFL, and I'm looking over at Josh Jacobs right now. Matt LaFleur mentioned he'll probably be out the rest of the week. Him in Denver, possibly his best game, Wayne, a year ago. Marshawn Lloyd has been the best version of himself so far. That tandem has gotten a ton of conversation, rightfully so, on and off the field. There's a lot of question marks about what their running back room will look like. What have you seen from the early glimpses, though, of both? Because Jacobs, while he's been on the field when he was rolling team drills, looked like Josh Jacobs.
0: Yeah.
1: And Marshawn Lloyd's hard to, again, there's a tempered excitement because you're nervous about being able to repeat it week in and week out, and pinch me in week four if all of a sudden he's still at full go. But the skill set's tantalizing, and he's shown it every single day so far.
0: Yeah, I think Josh was having a fine camp, and his injury is not serious or anything like that. He's a veteran. Got a lot of mileage on him. You know, a lot of carries, a lot of touches. Mm-hmm. Not so much carries, but touches. And I think he's going to be he's fine. Marshawn Lloyd looks great. Until he gets injured, you know, I think you could be excited about him. And I'm not saying he's going to get injured, But I think they may have figured out what was wrong with him. They planned for it now. He's had a full offseason to prepare for football instead of rehabbing an injury. And there's a big difference in this when you think about it. So I'm excited about him. And, you know, they're giving him more and more reps as camp goes on. It'll be very interesting to see how much exposure they get to the live hitting in Pittsburgh.
1: One guy that's getting a ton of opportunity in camp, has played almost exclusively with the first-team defense throughout, has been Brandon Cisse. And, Wayne, I don't know about you, anybody that I talk to outside of our grouping here and hasn't been at practice, Jordan Love is the number one person everyone talks about. Everybody wants to ask about the quarterback. Everyone wants to make sure the passing game's great. He, number two, is the second question, and he's lived up to the billing. Yesterday, he had a great coverage on a corner route. A Christian Watson breaks it up. He's made maybe not the big splash play, interception, takeaway play, but consistently around the football. And I'm excited to see with the receivers that they have in Pittsburgh, if indeed you see DK Metcalf, maybe Michael Pittman, maybe you don't. Roman Wilson is an absolute speed demon, and they got some good guys that are going to test with that offense his coverage ability, I would assume, on Thursday night.
0: Roman Wilson was a big disappointment for Pittsburgh as a high draft choice with all that speed, as you mentioned last year. But Aaron Rodgers mentioned earlier in camp that that's a kid who seems to have grown and, you know, is maybe on the verge of taking that second leap from first year to second year that so many players do. And if he does, the Steelers have a fine receiving core. There's no doubt with Pittman, as you mentioned, and DK Metcalf. And Roman Wilson's a guy who could step into the third receiver role and really make it an outstanding receiving core for Aaron Rodgers that he didn't have last year.
1: Packers getting Ketan Oladapo out onto the field as the third safety in for Javon Bullard again here today, because Bullard working his way back from an injury, doesn't appear to be serious, and Packers do a quick run play off to the right, slip and fall, but back out onto the field, and remaining in the huddle is Marshawn Lloyd. Savion Williams has drawn a lot of eyes, Wayne, and he's gotten a lot of opportunities yesterday, over 2-plus-hour practice, a ton of reps that they had. No Matthew Golden, no Jaden Reed. And Savion Williams, not a forgotten man by any stretch of the imagination as a third-round pick, but they've moved him all around the offensive lineup, and it seems like he could be in for a big year with just a number of opportunities coming his way.
0: Absolutely, and it's good to see Jay Reed back out there with the starters.
1: Big time.
0: And a little swing pass over here.
1: Great one-handed grab by Wiley right there off to the right.
0: For those of you who are wondering, Wiley has factored really nicely in this training camp. He's a big target, appears to have very good hands. Also seeing Matthew Golden back, that's good to see. You know, guys go in and out of the lineup at training camp. You don't know, because they don't have to report on injuries. You don't know how severe the injury might or might not be, and it's always good to see these guys get back in.
1: Well, especially at the tight end room, Wayne, where as the offensive line sits left to right, Morgan, Burton, Ryan, Monk, and Bacco Bouelle, big pile up right there in the middle as my man Jacob Monk just tabletop somebody over Sean Ryan. That used to be the move on the playground. You'd have somebody go right up underneath somebody's legs and just sit down and squat, and then somebody would just two-hand press. That was what Jacob Monk did after the play. They might not like that one in film as much, but physically finishing the play is always fun to see. But to have a couple of guys in and out of the lineup in the tight end spot, there have been a lot of reps for Wiley, right? Obviously, Tucker Kraft working his way back. Luke Musgrave, real question as to when the next update is on his potential availability. But, I mean, they signed Drew Biber. They brought in Castles again. They've had to bring in a lot of bodies to fill in the reps there at tight end. And Josh Wiley's taken as much, and when he's been healthy, taken a ton of opportunities. And you think that they're going to be there in the regular season, because John Fitzpatrick had a lot of opportunities a year ago onto the field.
0: You know, the guy who's kind of shown up at training camp is a guy really off the lead pace, you would say, at that position. Drake Dabney, second-year player out of TCU. I thought he was very good in the family night scrimmage. He showed up to me, at least. I saw him very much involved, and I think he's got a chance to make this football team.
1: We expect it, and I do think that there'll be a ton of it. Two tight end sets for the Packers throughout the season. And Wiley and Dabney just availability, have had probably the most looks over there. They bump around and shuffle the offensive line a tick and get Anthony Belton in there at right tackle, playing alongside Donovan Jennings, who was a reserve man a year ago. Jacob Monk taking some snaps there on the interior. The defensive line, Chris McClellan had a phenomenal day there yesterday, Wayne. And just seeing more into pads, again, it can be cliche in football. You hear people say it all the time. But once the pad comes on, you can finally realize what somebody really looks like. His NFL body is I joked about it with Nags yesterday. He's round in all the right places for a defensive lineman. hard to block, hard to move, but he has got a quick first step, and it was explosive yesterday.
0: You know, I think he's going to factor in there, Billy. I don't know if he's going to start or if it'll be in a rotational situation, but you're right. He's a guy who comes to camp, and I always felt this even in the OTAs and minicamp. He looks the part. He looks like he's ready to play, ready
1: Big
0: to
1: time.
0: Go.
1: Yes, came in from the SEC fully ready to go. Him and Jagger Burton had an SEC on SEC rookie one-on-one yesterday, which was phenomenal theater to have. No one-on-ones here today. Packers are in shells, shorts underneath, the light pads up top as they work through. Not a walkthrough by any stretch of the imagination. Right now is a little bit of a half-tempo team portion of camp, but this will be 1-2 step and pause. Nothing too physical. They mentioned a couple of low days with a high day in between as the Packers get ready for their preseason opener coming up Thursday night. 6 o'clock kick, 4 o'clock coverage starting on the Packers Radio Network. 4 o'clock coverage. We'll start with the pregame show, Packers Preview, featuring Dennis Krause and the returning Mike Heller, along with Wes Hodkowitz and James Jones. And then Wayne, Larry, and John have you for the game, as well as myself and Drew Olson for Packers OT. As game week is here, Packers are back on the field. We're getting some Jaden Nixon runs off to the left. Tyrod Taylor got beautiful words of encouragement from Matt LaFleur earlier on here today, Wayne. And he said, hard to not like Tyrod Taylor. Said he's just a G, as cool of a customer as you can have. And he had a very, very good day yesterday. I think we've been waiting for the Tyrod Taylor on the field day, but in the classroom, they're able to see where I think he's going to have his biggest help to the team and his biggest contribution to the club is what he's able to do in the meeting room with Jordan Love.
0: 16-year veteran, still moves around really well and on the rollouts, and nice pass there to Shepard. And, you know, Shepard's a guy who's, we've got three wide receivers, kind of backup guys that have really stepped up and had nice camps. Shepard's one of them. J. Mike is another guy, J. Michael Sturdivant. And, of course, Isaiah Neyor has been talked about a lot during this camp. And all those guys look to me like they really bring a lot of competition, and one or two of them may stick on the practice squad.
1: Going to be interesting to see those guys star coming up on Thursday night. You would imagine a lot of opportunities, especially late, as well as a lot of opportunities for Damian Martinez, who's running the football here as well. And you saw some of his physicality in that live portion on Friday night, Wayne. Really doing what he does best in breaking tackles, lowering the pad level.
0: The kid, he can bring it. And Ben Sermons was anxious to see him in pads, and I think he likes what he sees in Damian Martinez in pads. You're also right about Jaden Nixon. Well, down on the depth chart, but nonetheless getting a long look at family night scrimmages, and he'll get a long look in Pittsburgh on Thursday night, I would imagine.
1: There's going to be obvious chance for people to be able to surprise, and maybe Kyle McCord is one that surprises. He fires one off to Nixon off to our left side. All right, we'll take a quick time out here across our Fox Sports Radio Wisconsin network, as well as on YouTube, X, and Facebook. 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Bet above the rest. No flipping. Get right back here to Ray Nitschke Field, the voice of the Green Bay Packers, Wayne Larrabee. I'm Billy Schmidt. We're back right after this on Training Camp Live.
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14: 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Let's go back to Ray Nitschke Field and rejoin the voice of the Packers, Wayne Larrabee, and Packers OT host Bill Schmidt.
1: We rejoin you from Ray Nitschke Field as the Packers work some red zone in front of us on a team portion. It's practice number 11 for the green and gold, and it is game week. They'll take on the Pittsburgh Steelers coming up on Thursday night. Wayne Larrabee will call that game on the Packers Radio Network, and you'll hear it right here on Fox Sports Radio 920 in Milwaukee, as well as our flagship station, 95.7 Big FM. Wayne, big rush by Lucas Van Ness on one of the plays during the first team drill, potentially forced a sack by Catano Ladapo, but the next play down from the four-yard line, the Packers run with their trips formation of their three-headed monster at receiver. Golden, Watson, and Reed, and popping wide open is Matthew Golden and number zero, maybe getting more and more spotlights and excitement.
0: And just a moment ago, Tyrod Taylor on a bullet over the middle, back line of the end zone. Isaiah Nair couldn't quite gather it in. You and I were talking off the air. The thing the Packers do, I think, an excellent job of is in the passing game, in the double red zone, as I call it, inside the 10-yard line,
1: like that,
0: getting people open, on the goal line, in the passing game. And they do a great job of that. They've got trips to the right side, basically what we call a cluster, three receivers. They move, they move the wide receiver in motion to the right, and then they get somebody open coming the other way. Tyrod Taylor buying time right now. And he's still got good speed. He still has good feet.
1: I was going to say,
0: for a 16-year vet.
1: For somebody that the only guy on the team that was born in the 80s got around that corner still pretty well as he tried to race Tyron Hopper and Colin Oliver to the pylon on the breakdown. These are some of the guys that you're going to see a lot of coming up this training camp and into the preseason. I'm wondering what we see from a Bo Melton in the preseason games, Wayne, because that's he is in a precarious spot. Not precarious in a bad way for him. I think he's going to make the team simply because of what he does special teams wise. But whatever he can give you on offense seems like just an added bonus. But he's going to be in there. We saw that so much last year. He's going to get opportunities.
0: He's in there right now. Love manipulating the pocket. A leaping grab. Sky Moore back in the end zone. Knocked out of play by Xavier McKinney, who is right there. Had the coverage well measured, as I say.
1: Ooh.
0: On the back line of the end zone.
1: He had him lined up perfectly. Sky Moore was able to tap one toe, but unable to get the others.
0: Two things you were talking about. You were mentioning Bo Melton. Same can be said for Sky Moore. I think both make this team because of the fact not only are they going to be key contributors on special teams, but both can play in the offense. They can do things.
1: And Aaron Nagler mentioned it to Adam Stenovich during the coordinator availability of, is he doing some of Sky Moore being him, doing some of the old Tyler Irvin stuff that we saw in 2020, a lot of the scat motion, moving across the line in the formation. And Stenovich very bluntly said, yes.
0: Yeah, I mean, very good question by Nags. Excellent question. I had forgotten all about Tyler Irvin, but you're exactly right. This kid reminds me of him a lot. But again, understand something. Sky Moore is here to put the Packers back on the map in punt returning and kickoff returning. And if he just does that, does what he did at San Francisco last year, top 10 in kick returning and punt returning, that'll be a huge help to this offense.
1: That will be money well spent. That's a solid investment and one that you got all of your ROI on. And for the Packers trying to find somebody there, great pass breakup by Edgerton Cooper, trying to get it to your boy Dabney.
0: My guy, Drake Dabney, the Hollywood name. But a great play made by Coop. And again, I understand. We want to see Cooper up on the line. We want to see Coop coming after the quarterback. But he is so good in pass coverage, Billy, that I think a defense coordinator has a tendency to say, God, we need him covering that tight end coming out of the backfield.
1: Especially as damn good as these tight ends keep getting and more athletic as they keep getting, you need to be able to match it up. Yesterday, there was one moment where Zaire Franklin ended up blitzing from depth with Cooper on the line of scrimmage. I imagine you'll see that throughout the season. And Wayne, I thought it was exactly what you just explained. Yes, we want Cooper rushing the passer, but he's too good back here. We got to be able to give some relief. Zaire, see if you can break through the B gap and see if you can put some pressure down. Quick, big collision here with Pierre Strong coming across.
0: Pierre Strong and Perry was there, the safety, Mark Perry, and Tyrod Hopper, who's going to be around collisions. Very athletic. Tyrod Hopper is, somebody said to me the other day, and I think it was, he's a poor man's Edgerton Cooper. I think he may be a little more than that. He may be better than that. He's a good athlete in his own right.
1: For a defense, Wayne, that's probably going to be in and right around the ball there again, Tyron Hopper.
0: Ooh, did somebody
1: punches
0: get it?
1: It out, too. Beautiful punch out of the football, and he didn't fall right on top of it, but it looks like recovered by one of the Packer defensive linemen. Maybe that was Chris McClellan coming up with the ball.
0: Either McClellan or
1: Mosby.
0: It could have been Aaron Mosby.
1: Yep, one of those two.
0: Yeah.
1: But thinking about it, for a defense that's coming out in a three-safety look primarily, that's mostly nickel from what the old days would have told you with five defensive backs on the field, I feel real confident, Wayne, with any of their four linebackers on the field. Cooper, Zaire, Franklin, Hopper, and McDuffie, I think, have all engendered a lot of confidence in what you think. If they have to play extended time, that they'll be okay in that spot.
0: Tyrod Taylor just thread the needle to
1: Isaiah Naylor. Great one.
0: In the end zone between three defenders. Just a beautiful throw. You know, the thing about Taylor that impressed me, he still has a good arm. He can still sling it. He has good legs. He can still avoid the pass rush. And again, 16 years in the league, he's seen it all.
1: Nobody is going to say that Tyrod Taylor is a franchise quarterback. Now, he's been at times a team leading people will forget this, boys and girls. There was a quarterback for the Buffalo Bills in between Jim Kelly and Josh Allen. There were a lot of them that were not good. There were a lot of J.P. Lossmans in there. And then there was Tyrod Taylor, who snapped a 12-year playoff drought in McDermott's one of his first 2 years. So he's gotten opportunities for a long time, Wayne. And he is a dual-threat guy, but he's not going to rely on the legs as much. Is that fair, you think, to say?
0: I think it's exactly fair. It's exactly the way it is. We're seeing field goal work right now. And it looked to me like it was good.
1: That one looked good.
0: Trey Smack from 33 yards away. You know, you've got to make the short ones too, folks.
1: You got to make the short ones.
0: You really have to make those.
1: Now, I'm very interested to see, and this is the one time Wayne Larrabee and I get to hang out here with the people, because we're men of the people. We hang out here in the stands at Ray Nitschke Field with all the other media types over on the far side, Wayne. There's a lot of consternation about not signaling if the kick was good or not. Matt LaFleur, once he realized how uncomfortable it made everybody, that was here to stay. They weren't going to put the officials underneath the goalpost at all. That one hits the net a lot easier to know on a 41-yarder is good by Trey Smack. But there's so much of the operation that is a little disjointed. However, I thought the conversation around Smack after Friday night, Wayne, was really good, and maybe you asked the question, maybe somebody else did, but the makeup of a kicker, the mental makeup, how difficult that's got to be for a Cam Acord and Matt LaFleur and, you know, Brian Gutekunst and all the pro personnel people. You can't necessarily tell that as much in a workout.
0: Yeah, no doubt, and I'm sure that Brian Gutekunst and his people, there's a little fake field goal.
1: That's what I like
0: Daniel
1: to see.
0: Daniel Whelan rolling out, and there's the big tight end down the sidelines getting the call on that play.
1: McCallan Castles.
0: Yeah, McCallan Castles.
1: Take it to the castle, young man. Take that thing to the house. That'd be a beautiful play to be able to bust out. You know how many times, Wayne, in my life playing football that I ever heard the word fire? Not one single time in a game. Every single week, though, you practice it. You got to be able to practice that just in case that snap would go into the ground. As Trey Smack will line this one up somewhere for a 43-yarder from the right hash.
0: Let's see what he does here. Daniel Whelan down on one knee. Snap was good. And that kick
1: clean
0: looked good to me.
1: Right through the uprights there, right through the middle. And we get
0: nobody's signaling.
1: Nobody's signaling, but as long as we get a subtle cheer from our guy Armin Sarian back in our network studio, we know that it was a good one. Armin, what's your take on the kicker conversation as we wait here for the next one to line up from 45 yards away from the left hash?
7: Honestly, guys, this is early in the tenure. They are just working on stuff, and it can only get better. You have to start somewhere and build to it, right?
1: The patented positivity from Armin Sarian never goes away, and it's why we absolutely love him, why he needs to be protected at all costs. And now we get Trey Smack with a little bit of a high snap. Kick on the way. It is long enough, and it is no good. To the right.
0: To the right, yeah.
7: That's my fault.
1: Nice job, Armin. See, Wayne, this is what happens when you let Armin.
0: Hey, I jinxed him into the 51-yard miss the other night. I got vilified on social media for doing it. What are you going to do?
1: You guys did phenomenal on Friday night. And also, the Wayne and Rock cams, we might need to see how we can keep those. Because to be able to see that, we need to see more of those.
0: I don't think so.
1: I think that might be the content people need more of as Trey Smack lines up once again with that left
0: hash mark. Yep, 45 yards. Here it is.
1: Good snap on the way. And
0: that's
1: right
0: good.
1: Through
0: right in the net. We don't need any signals.
1: Don't worry about
0: signals
1: that.
0: Signals are overrated around here.
1: And now we race online to be able to confirm the numbers that we thought. Because that is how we handle and cover football in Green Bay. Because it just might mean more here in Green Bay, Wisconsin.
0: We've got 12 guys over there on the other sideline that are watching each one of these. And you might get a difference of about two or three as we go along, but nonetheless.
1: We're
0: trying,
1: on,
0: folks.
1: Yes.
0: We're trying for you.
1: I will say, though, I think my absolute favorite will be the consternation that's rolling over on that sideline. All right, we have some good notable breaking news in the NFL. Most importantly, in the NFC North. The Minnesota Vikings, according to Adam Schefter and ESPN sources, have named Kyler Murray their starting quarterback. So the least maybe surprising breaking news, but Wayne, you wondered when they were going to have to make it official that they were rolling with Murray and not with McCarthy, the former number one or number nine overall pick, first rounder, top 10 guy. That's a franchise-altering kind of decision. But it seemed like it was one that was made when they bring in Kyler Murray on a minimum contract.
0: Yeah, really. And I was a little surprised they even opened the competition based on what they did to get Kyler Murray. But understand, the Vikings are paying their starting quarterback the minimum. Arizona's paying the rest of his salary. Mm-hmm. So, you know, this is a real cheap deal. If the quarterback whisperer, Kevin O'Connell, can get something out of this guy that maybe Arizona wasn't able to get, Minnesota will be, you know, they'll be swimming in it. That's for sure.
1: Kyler Murray will be the fourth different week one starting quarterback for the Minnesota Vikings. In 2023, Kirk Cousins. 24, Sam Darnold. 25, J.J. McCarthy in Chicago. And now 2026, when the Vikings host the Packers on September 13th. It'll be the former number one overall pick, Kyler Murray,
0: you
1: under
0: know,
1: center.
0: And I know Kyler Murray, who was a former first pick overall in the draft, if I'm not mistaken. Am I mistaken?
1: No, you're spot on, yes. Okay.
0: Anyway, he never had a Justin Jefferson. He had some good receivers in Arizona. Larry Fitzgerald was there. Don't get me wrong, Hall of Famer. But he's not had the depth of receivers and even runners behind him that he has now in Minnesota. They have a really good – I felt like going into last year, Billy, they had the best people from a skill position standpoint offensively in the division. And that may or may not have changed now, but
1: yeah.
0: Nonetheless, that's still a really good group of people around him.
1: And it was 2021, right? That was when they were undefeated and the Packers went down without Devontae Adams and company and won that Thursday night game through eight games. Now, granted, it was eight games. He was in the MVP conversation, right? Like, so you have seen at times him play very good football, and then at times you've seen him throw his team out of games, right?
0: Oh, absolutely.
1: Like, I think that's the difficult, the tenuous time with Murray. The talent is tantalizing. It's absolutely there. How Kevin O'Connell is able to harness that, but with him being somewhat humbled and cut and now playing on a minimum, Wayne, it feels like if there is going to be something that unlocks a different composure of Murray in some of those spots, it would be right now.
0: And don't forget, he comes off a year where he lost his job last year in the middle of the season.
1: Yeah,
0: so
1: early on.
0: You know, the thing that Arizona people always whispered to me was, Kyler Murray will do some spectacular things. He'll put some great numbers on the board and hit you with a pass that just, you know, like knocks your socks off to see. But in the end, you end up losing the game.
1: Yeah.
0: You know, and some of that's on the starting quarterback. At least that's the way it was in Arizona, and that's why he's not there anymore.
1: It's also a difficult ask, I would believe, when O'Connell made a mention of one of the reasons why they believe and one of the reasons why they've struggled to be able to be the best version of themselves last year and other ones. It's like when we've had our starting quarterback play the full season, we've won 14 or 13 games. Kyler Murray has played three full seasons in his NFL career. His first, second year, and in 2024, he played 17 games. Those are the only times he's played an entire season in his career. That's a difficult person to replace that spot with, but I am excited to see, as a fan of football, I'm excited to see him with those weapons on that turf. Like, that is going to be an exciting offense.
0: Oh, absolutely. There's no question. They are a force, and we know what they're capable of defensively. I tell you what, Billy, I mean, if you be totally honest with it, they've got a great coaching staff.
1: Yes.
0: They have excellent personnel still. And even defensively, they've lost a couple of guys. Brian Flores is more than capable of scheming around the people they've lost to have still a great defense. So Minnesota's a very dangerous team that not a lot of people are talking about.
1: Even with, Victory Wiener Circle in Chicago, Ben Johnson getting most of the highlights, most of the accolades this offseason.
0: Yeah.
1: Dan Campbell a couple of years ago was, we need to find more coaches like Dan Campbell. And now Matt LaFleur, the longest tenured guy in the division, still at the job and reinvested in. I still believe Kevin O'Connell's the best coach in the division. And it's a difficult one to back up always with the lack of full postseason success. But, Wayne, to your point, they have great weapons, great staff. They just haven't been able to, and their franchise has been in the same boat, haven't been able to get home and haven't been able to have the end-of-the-year promise that they have. And one of the more impressive things last year was Justin Jefferson out losing his top throughout the season.
0: He's apparently, and I don't know him, Billy.
1: Yeah.
0: I'm not going to pretend that I know him, but he seems to me, especially for a wide receiver, to have his head together.
1: Oh, my
0: goodness. Really, you know, he did not complain, and I know many. Can you imagine if Antonio Brown was in Minnesota with that quarterback situation?
1: I dreamed of it a couple of times.
0: Oh, my goodness. He would have blown that whole state up. Forget about the
1: it wouldn't have just been the Twin Cities Orthopedic Center. No. That whole place would have been decimated.
0: Rochester, Jimmy, and all that. Oh, my.
1: Oh, man. It might have went all the way to Marshall across the state.
0: Yeah.
1: 877-794-1973 is the phone number to interact with us as well here on the NicolaiLaw.com talk and text line. Little interlude about the division as some news gets broken. And the Packers' first opponent, their quarterback is set. And I will tell you my hopes and dreams of J.J. McCarthy starting that game were vast. I definitely had dreams and hopes that he would be taking the first snaps there as the Packers go to U.S. Bank. None to be, as Kyler Murray going to be the starting QB for the Purple later on this year. All right, we'll take a quick timeout. We'll rejoin you from Ray Nitschke Field. The Packers will get back to a team portion after a quick punt drill that we're watching right now, and we'll be back with you on YouTube, X, and Facebook on the free iHeartRadio app. Statewide on 1070 AM Madison, 920 AM in Milwaukee. 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
24: Hey, you know how the world's kind of in a real scary place right now with the horrible stories we hear about every week? I'm Robert Evans. I'm a journalist, and I cover the international fascist movement. And in 2019, July of that year, I decided to do something a little bit different. Instead of covering horror, I wanted to go look for hope. And I found it in a place you might find kind of unlikely, northeastern Syria. The region I visited is known as Rojava, and when the Western media covers it, they mostly just refer to these people as the Kurds. Since 2013, a loose alliance of revolutionaries over there have been fighting to not just drive back ISIS, but to establish something of a utopia, an egalitarian, feminist, eco-conscious community in a place that previously had known mostly war and terror. In the Women's War, I'll take you to this place, and I'll introduce you to the revolutionaries fighting to build it. Brave women who battle for equality with an AK-47, with a spade, and with a pen. Follow me as I travel to a land of war and hope, a place trapped on the edge of utopia and oblivion. I'm Robert Evans. 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
1: We are back from the perch, Ray Nitschke Field, Training Camp Live, presented by the Pottawatomie Sportsbook. Bet big, bet bold, and bet above the rest. Wayne Larrabee, voice of the Packers to my right. He'll be calling Packers and Steelers on Thursday night, 6 o'clock kick on the Packers radio network. And, Wayne, we get into some move the ball drill, some team, and the two defense against the number one offense, and any linebacker lining up against Christian Watson is going to be a tough mismatch for anybody
0: really,
1: to have.
0: Yeah. Colin Oliver had that duty a moment ago. But, you know, the offense moving it pretty well right here in this particular drill. That's Josh Wiley in motion to the wing on the right side. I continue to say he's a great-looking target out there.
1: And
0: Jordan
1: he really
0: Love,
1: did
0: a little
1: some...
0: slip over the middle on that pass to Bo Melton, who made a big play a moment ago, right through his hands, right between the hash marks.
1: I was going to say hit him in a terrible spot right in between the one and the six. But in the midst of it, Wiley played some nice football for them a year ago.
0: I agree.
1: And Wayne, he's seemingly doing a little bit of everything, right? A point of attack blocking is going to be paramount for him to being on the team and being a factor. Because I also think he can do a little bit of their more H-back role, which they've been under center so much in camp, Wayne. I feel like they're trying to build in more of that into the offense.
0: Sure.
1: I know Matt had mentioned it, and there's a really good piece at The Athletic with Jordan Rodrigue about Matt LaFleur and his temperament. And we'll talk a little bit about that into the second hour. But mentioned ripping the playbook down and building it back up. I think some more of those core principles of the Shanahan, McVay, early Packers days of the under center play action is probably what he's really hoping to get back into.
0: Yeah, I think so too. And you know, the article in The Athletic was excellent. And you know, Matt lost a close friend, close family friend, Jeff Ulbrich, the defense coordinator's wife, passed away. And you know, Ulbrich's if I must say, is it Atlanta now?
1: Yes, in Atlanta, defensive coordinator.
0: Oh, here's a bombed deep down the middle, a nice interception made.
1: Oh, Evan Williams looked like he ran that route perfectly.
0: He did on that pass deep down the middle.
1: Evan Williams seems like a little bit of a quiet camp, but has not had any mistakes that are noteworthy. Is that fair to say, Wayne? Like it hasn't jumped necessarily off the page always. That splash play right there, I think, might be one of his one of two interceptions.
0: Yeah.
1: But he has not been out of position once, it feels
0: like.
1: No,
0: he's a very smart player. That pass was intended for Keyshawn Nixon, 86. I had to hesitate because he's just newly added the other day. But he seems to have good speed at wide receiver as well as length. And here's Nixon. Jaden Nixon is, again, probably fourth, fifth string running back on this depth chart for the Packers. But this kid shows a little reason why he's here. I mean, he's got good quickness.
1: Real
0: he
1: good
0: reads
1: burst.
0: It really well. Made a nice move off left guard there and found some open space.
1: As LaFleur said after practice on Friday night, and you and Rock highlighted on the broadcast, had some real shifty cuts.
0: Yeah.
1: Some real make-you-miss type cuts, which will play at this level. And now, as you mentioned, number 86, Keyshawn Johnson from Western Kentucky. He lines up with J. Michael Sturdivant and Will Shepard in this list. And those are going to be guys that you see a lot of coming up in the preseason. That one a little bit behind Will Shepard. Interested to see as much as of the starting offensive line we see maybe on Thursday night, some of Jordan Morgan. He is somebody that have talked a ton about, Wayne. He is walking into one of the more prominent roles on the team, but I don't think that he's had a spectacular camp, but a very quiet and consistently good camp.
0: Yeah, I agree.
1: From Jordan Morgan so far.
0: I agree. Even in the one-on-ones, you know, which are skewed to favor the defender coming on those pass rush drills, and this is a
1: Nice throwback.
0: Nicely
1: there.
0: Done that time by the quarterback.
1: Thomas Yasmin. Yep.
0: And Kyle McCord with a nice little move on off, little pass off the move there. You know, I agree. Jordan Morgan's been solid. And, you know, that's what you want. At least be solid.
1: Yeah.
0: And then go from there, get better from there. And I think that's what he'll do.
1: And part of the mathematics you would assume in who and when and how you're going to play in the preseason is how many guys are going to be all together in a grouping? What's the package going to look like in terms of the volume of guys? And you're not going to put two-fifths of your starting offensive line out there, but there might be a couple of guys Matt LaFleur mentioned who will play longer than others. If you're thinking of a Jacob Munker and Jagger Burton, they'll probably play some extended time at multiple different positions.
0: Very good point, Billy. As you mentioned, Matt said that this morning, and they're guys they need to get a look at and an extended look. Some of the other veterans will get some time to shake off some rust, but others will see a little more action because they want to see what these guys can do in a more featured role.
1: Packers not able to get a ton going against the first team defense earlier on today, but going up against the twos in this team portion, a much better day on the passing route. Christian Watson, Bo Melton, Watson again, Drake Dabney getting one, and then as we mentioned, Bo Melton hit him right in the hands, wide open look, being able to manufacture some open looks right there as well. Kyle McCord going to get a good extended run. He's a fascinating study. Huge year at Ohio State, Wayne. They drop the final game of the year, and Ryan Day drops him like a bad habit.
0: Mm-hmm.
1: And then he goes off and stars at Syracuse. And him and Kyron Drone's going to be battling out for that one spot you would think on practice squad of the third quarterback. But I thought Drones had started out camp probably with a leg up, but McCord over the last couple of days seems like he's narrowed that gap a little
0: bit. I think you're right. You know, the thing about McCord, you're right. He was at Ohio State, got dropped, went to Syracuse. In one season at Syracuse, he set the ACC's all-time single-season passing yardage record.
1: Wow.
0: So, and that's at Syracuse. It's not like, you know, he did it at Miami or somewhere like that. So this kid has some ability, and he's shown that he can be a nice pocket passer, I think.
1: 877-794-1973, how you can get in touch with the talk and text line throughout the show as well. We'll take quick timeout as we hit the top of the hour here, and the Packers re-hit the field here with their number one offense off to our right side, and the formation up front the exact same. However, the starting offensive line in, Kyle McCord, the aforementioned quarterback, in for a little bit of the walkthrough here in front of us as well. Maybe a look at one of the personnel groupings that we might see coming up on Thursday. We'll talk more about that game coming up on Thursday and later on into hour number two of Training Camp Live here. Matt LaFleur mentioned that Jordan Love is expecting to go coming up. We'll talk about that and hear from you as well on the talking text line as we return. Wayne Larrabee here, voice of the Green Bay Packers. I'm Bill Schmidt of Packers OT. 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
8: What's the doomsday clock, Josh?
10: So the doomsday clock is a metaphorical clock that is overseen by the Bulletin of Atomic Scientists. It's a graphic representation of how close humanity is to self-inflicted disaster.
8: They moved the second hand on the clock forward to 89 seconds to midnight, which means it's the closest that clock has ever been to midnight since they started.
10: In 1947, when

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6: 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Right side of the end zone, Watson, leaping grab. Oh, sensational touchdown catch.
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7: We welcome you in for hour two to Ray Nitschke Field. 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Bet above the rest. Packers wrapping up practice number 11. Here in the home portion, the live open periods of practice off to our right side. The Packers are doing some walkthrough drills with the number one, number twos, and Kyle McCord, Kyron Drones getting some looks here. Wayne Larrivee, voice of the Green Bay Packers, to my right as well here up on the perch. And Wayne, there's some...
10: Getting a look at this... it's a jog through.
7: I was going to say a little bit of a walk through, jog through. They're making sure that they can be alignment assignment sound. A lot of probably the guys that are going to be getting expansive play coming up on Thursday night.
10: Absolutely, Kyron Drones in there at quarterback. We mentioned Damian Martinez. A lot of these guys are going to be seeing a lot of action. Caden Prather, the receiver they picked up after the first week of camp, is out there.
7: And Prather's a fascinating one. Won a UFL championship in Louisville earlier on this year. So there's some good football to be played. Now, some of the third and fourth quarter might resemble some UFL football. However, there's a lot of jobs still available. One guy, Jalen Simpson, Wayne, had a spectacular play. We mentioned the throw down to Sky Moore earlier on. And it was a beautiful pass breakup by Simpson. Yesterday, he capped off the day on what was the final play of camp, play of practice, would have been a 90-something yard pick six for a touchdown. We say play a day is kind of how you end up making the team.
10: Yeah.
7: And for Simpson, somebody that a lot of people are rooting for, he's got a very difficult journey to get here. That corner spot, though, in room is one of the areas where maybe you could see somebody supplant themselves and make this team because of what they do in camp and in these preseason games.
10: You know, if not make the team first roster out of training camp, 53-man roster, make the practice squad and be available, because you know there will be injuries. This is a 100% injury business. So somebody's going to get hurt, and maybe at your position, and then all of a sudden you're on the 53-man roster. Billy, I think the top four cornerbacks are pretty much there.
7: Oh, yeah.
10: It's a matter of who starts, who doesn't, who comes in, who plays what spot.

0: but it's pretty well set. And then from there, do you keep a fifth? It all depends on what you need at other spots on the roster. When it, we're premature to even speculate on that yet, because you know that's a discussion for the last week of the preseason, you know, going into final cuts. But it'll be interesting to see how it all plays out, and we don't know what the injury situation will be like between now and then. But I'm looking at that last week going into Arizona, when they kind of have to start thinking about, okay, we keeping five corners? We keeping three safeties? We keeping four what are we doing? Where do we need people? Where do we need bodies?
1: I got to say, Wayne, there's a lot of things that surprise you at training camp. That jersey off to your right might be the most surprising one.
0: Mandarich.
1: I did not anticipate here today seeing a signed Tony Mandarich 77 Packers jersey.
0: Isn't
1: here at
0: that something?
1: Field.
0: Gosh.
1: I mean, you find everything here at training camp. That is a different one to be able to find.
0: You know, it's amazing. Hindsight's always 20/20. But I'll tell you this discussion. People were bemoaning, you know, when the Packers took Mandarich a couple of years later. You know, he's kind of showing signs of being a bust. And I'm with, in Chicago, and I'm with Bill Tobin, who is one of the architects, one of the guys who helped build the 85 Bears, and he's their general manager, their personnel guy. And Tobin said to me, he was very truthful, he said, you know what? All of us would have picked Tony Mandarich where they picked him. And apparently none of them knew what made up Tony Mandarich, so to speak.
1: Right, what was behind the curtain.
0: Yeah, exactly. And, you know, back then, maybe they didn't have as much information as they do today. That wouldn't happen today. But he said, you know what? Yeah, they picked him. Barry Sanders was still out there, X number of Hall of Famers. And he said, yeah, but we would have taken him in that spot if we were there.
1: It's one of my favorite conversations to have 3 or 4 years after a draft is, where could this guy have gone? Where could that guy have gone? And all of them are mute because you don't know exactly who other teams were thinking of in that same vein.
0: And, you know, they're always, every draft has one of those stories. Maybe not to that extent.
1: Oh, for sure.
0: Okay.
1: Yep.
0: But, you know, every draft has one of those stories. The Packers pick a center out of Ohio State. Creed Humphrey goes on the next pick to Kansas City. Mm-hmm. Creed Humphrey's next stop is Canton, Ohio. You know what I mean? And our center is he's doing
1: Jets.
0: Okay with
1: the
0: Jets. Mm-hmm. Doing fine. We'll see him.
1: But the point is 1,000%. Another one, we're talking a lot about Lucas Van Ness. Young man has a lot in front of him this year. 13th overall pick. They've already locked up the fifth-year option. Seems like he's having a very good camp. We'll see it against other teams. We'll see it against other jerseys. But if you just go head-to-head comparison, 13th pick and the 15th pick, Lucas Van Ness has 8.5 career sacks.
0: Yep.
1: Will McDonald, who was picked 15th, had 8.5 sacks a year ago, right? Yeah. And now they're totally different players. They're asked ultimately to do some different things. But
0: and there's an
1: the
0: injury
1: early
0: factor
1: returns
0: involved.
1: Are in there. Yes,
0: you know what I mean? The,
1: sure.
0: the injury factors, you can't, on draft day, you can't say, well, we're not counting on this guy not getting injured. Well, that's what you're counting on, the guy not getting injured. But what if he does? That's going to affect you know, his production, no question about that.
1: They simply just become explanations as to why guys don't work out. It's not necessarily an excuse, as a lot of people like to pinpoint. Packers have wrapped up practice number 11 here as they get ready for the preseason opener coming up on Thursday night. Wayne, a couple of guys that are going to get a lot of reps. So we're seeing our guy Chris McClellan. Good to see rookie duties still matter. In the NFL, I think Chris McClellan has 6 helmets in his hand as he's walking it over to the large bins. But the defensive line going to have a lot of turnover. There has been a lot of turnover there and a lot of opportunities for one of the stars of camp, and Anthony Campbell, to be able to play against another team. But going into it, it felt like it was a couple of guys battling for one spot. They seem like they have some really interesting pieces up front, and Jonathan Ford, former Packer, is in there as well. But McClellan, I would assume, gets a decent run coming up on Thursday night against a really improving Pittsburgh Steelers offensive line.
0: Yeah, I agree. And the Steelers have a good offensive line, there's no doubt. So it'll be interesting to see for the first series or two, however long they play their starters, however long the Packers play theirs, to see these guys against a quality offensive line like that. You know, we were talking briefly, for those who joined us late, the Packers and Jonathan Gannon. I was remarking to you, we may have been in commercial, that I think the guy in the bucket cap over here was standing right in front of us, Jonathan Gannon, the defensive coordinator. You know, people are wondering around the league, how are the Packers going to survive without Micah Parsons? By the way, they haven't won a game since Parsons left.
1: Correct.
0: Okay?
1: Yeah.
0: And that's just a fact. But I think that Jonathan Gannon is going to bring some pressure in different ways than people have seen in recent years from the Packers. And I think that he will be able to conjure enough pressure to get the Packers through that period of six, seven, whatever number of weeks it is, until Parsons gets back.
1: I saw, and I have seen over the last 3 weeks, Wayne, more corner blitzes in a Packers uniform, coming from Packers uniforms and Packers helmets than I have in a long time. And Gannon's manufacturing pressure, one of the reasons why there were so many sacks, 52 maybe, for that Eagles defense that he coordinated that went to the Super Bowl a couple of years ago.
0: Oh, absolutely. He had the horses up front, don't get me wrong. Javon Hargrave was one of them.
1: One of them,
0: and,
1: yes.
0: And, you know, we haven't seen much of him. He's been out. He's getting closer to taking part more in team drills now. But, you know, there's a lot to it. And the way they generate pressure, it doesn't have to be just from the edge guys. You need it from the edge guys. There's no doubt about that. It's like your third baseman in baseball. He better be hitting 25-plus homers and 70.
1: You
0: got to have something off the corners there. Same thing with the Packers in their defensive line and the edge rushers. But there are other ways of getting pressure. Keyshawn Nixon is an excellent blitzer. You know, we saw it 2 years ago. Didn't see much of it last year. Halfley tried to generate pressure with a four-man rush primarily and thus not compromising his defense downfield. Jonathan Gannon, from what we've seen in these practices, folks, I think will be given to do that a little bit more, to gamble a little bit more, bring that corner blitz. And you know when you do that, you're risking coverage downfield.
1: Yes.
0: And if that blitz doesn't get home, you might get burned. But you have to take that chance sometimes.
1: And also, when you have youth on the edges, they're going to have a lot of guys getting some of their most pronounced game action in the NFL. Colin Oliver, we've talked a lot about. Baron Sorrell, we've talked a lot about. I imagine a ton of 99 coming up this weekend, as well as maybe some Denai Dennis Sutton, Brenton Cox. Like, there's going to be a lot of opportunities for them to, I wouldn't even say separate themselves, but for you to get a look at what all of them can do up and down the line. Denai Dennis Sutton has been the one that I think we've seen, Wayne, a couple of different times, move almost 1 through 5. I'm interested to see if they try that with a couple of those other young guys.
0: Yeah, I am too. It's going to be fascinating to watch. Denai Dennis Sutton is a guy who, I mean, he did it on the highest level at Penn State, you know, against great competition. The Big Ten has been the number one conference in college football the last 2 years. And, in fact, they produced more national champions in recent years. This is a kid that I'm looking forward to seeing in competition. Chris McClellan, you mentioned him out of Missouri. Looking forward to seeing what he does on the interior of that line, especially if you compare him up with Devontae Wyatt.
1: Mm-hmm.
0: Wow. I think they've got some young pieces. In this draft, Billy, we've been talking about Jagger Burton, and I think he figures in that offensive line somewhere. I really do.
1: Yeah.
0: And Brandon Cisse, I made this remark before camp even began. I said for the Packers to be good, really good defensively, one of the two starters has to get unseated in this camp. Okay? Cisse appears, well, and again, Valentine's been injured. Let's see when he gets back healthy. But Cisse has looked the part and comes out of this draft. This draft that did not have enough first-round draft choice, this draft may be a very productive, immediately productive draft for the Packers.
1: First time in 40-something years that they went into the offseason without their first-round pick.
0: Yeah.
1: And your point, I think that they got two guys, three, because I'll include Sutton. I think he's going to be a player, and he's got a very high floor, in my estimation, of an NFL contributor at worst. You got three guys right away that I think can play for you for a team that rightfully so believes they can compete. And we've made mention of it some in joking manner. One of the linchpins of the draft class is going to be the final one, probably the most discussed guy in Trey Smack. But I think you're spot on with Cisse. And if it was day one, Nixon's injury was the reason he first got on the field, he acclimated himself quite nicely and hasn't taken this one, hasn't given this one up or given any reason to take him out of the competition. Instead, you know, Keyshawn Nixon started battling with Benjamin St. Juste a little bit potentially for that job. I'm with you. He's going to be one of the guys, and it seems like he is stacked. Impressive young man from the little sound bites that we've gotten as well, because he's stacked up good days, but not allowing himself to be any bit complacent or contempt with what he's done so far.
0: Sure. No, absolutely. It's just going to be, it's intriguing at this time of year, folks. We see these guys on a regular basis. We're about to see them against some other team. That'll give us a different perspective. But we've been watching Packers play against Packers, OTAs, mini camp, training camp, and they finally put the pads on, and now we're going to see them play in a game against another team. And I think that, again, changes your perspective a little bit. It evolves as you go through camp getting into the regular season.
1: I don't know which of those Packer, former Badger edge rushers will be running for the Steelers coming up on Thursday night. Yeah. I doubt number 90 will, but number 51, old Nick Herbig, might, and he's a dynamic pass rusher.
0: Oh, yeah.
1: Real interesting pass rusher.
0: He was terrific in studying them last year for that midseason game. He was having a really good year and ended up having as many sacks, if I'm not mistaken, as T.J. Watt, who had an injury blemished year. I mean, it was tough. He battled through some lung injury and all that. It's hard to battle through that. He did. He's that kind of quality individual. We all know that. And then you've got Highsmith on the other side. Alex,
1: yes.
0: Highsmith. They've got still, Pittsburgh has, their defense didn't perform last year statistically the way it has in the past, but they, to me, are still a solid defensive football team.
1: Oh, big time. And Herbig's still one of my favorites from my time covering the Wisconsin Badgers. A1 dude, and very, very excited to see what he does. And, I mean, he's now got $100 million in the bank. He's done pretty well for himself. One guy that's done,
0: I don't know, can he feed his family on that, Billy?
1: Well, that's true, because I did hear Rich Paul saying $100 million, actually not $100 million, because you do have to pay taxes.
0: Oh, yeah.
1: Oh, wow, okay.
0: You have to pay taxes. And $100 million doesn't go as far as it used to go.
1: That's true, Wayne. Yeah,
0: Price of gas alone, Billy.
1: It's a much different beast. You go to the grocery store.
0: We don't want to get into the politics of our society at all.
1: But we got 40 minutes, so we just might have to.
0: But, you know, there aren't. And by the way, there's no more Kmart Blue Light specials across Ridge Road over there now.
1: That place is gone. That is an over day. And the days of Roback sales, I think, have seemingly gone by the wayside as well.
0: Actually, they ask you to round up. Really?
1: The only place where they spin it around and say, hey, would you actually like to pay more?
0: We don't have any pennies anymore. Would you mind moving up? Would you mind rolling up on this? Yeah, I kind of do.
1: It's for the children, though.
0: Oh, yeah.
1: But it's for the children.
0: It's all about the kids, Billy. We say that in college athletics all the time. All about the kids.
1: Amen. Oh, I'm excited to do that.
0: And back in the day, it was all about the kids and how much they could make off of those kids. And they made a lot. And now the kids are back.
1: And now the kids are making some of it. Now the kids are getting back into it. Jerry Dulac, longtime Steelers reporter for the Pittsburgh Post-Gazette, Steelers Radio Network as well. He put this out within the last couple of hours. Mike McCarthy said he has not decided if Aaron Rodgers will play in the preseason opener on Thursday night. He did say his quarterbacks will play in three groups, a series or two for the first grouping. Group number two will go through the first half, and group number three will play the second half. McCarthy on Rodgers playing, quote, "We've been talking about playing or not playing since he signed." I mean, and now this is the part where I really enjoy it. I mean, he prefers to play. Brett Favre wanted to play. I've never had a quarterback that did not want to play.
0: Okay. Did he say that at a podium? Yes, he did.
1: Yes, he did. There it is. Okay, so he said he totally knows that they all totally want to play. So maybe we will. Maybe we will see Aaron Rodgers against Jordan Love on Thursday night. We will see Jordan Love. Although Matt LaFleur did say, I have the opportunity to change my mind. You'll hear that coming up in about 20 minutes here on Training Camp Live. We'll take a quick time out and wrap up our time with Wayne Larrabee before he departs to the city of Iron City Light enjoys the hills.
0: I see light, exactly.
1: Enjoy the beautiful hills of Pittsburgh.
0: Primanti sandwiches.
1: Oh, now I'm going to be jealous. That when they throw those fries right there on the sandwich,
0: oh,
1: it's how God intended it to be.
0: Yep.
1: Everything in one handheld sub.
0: If you got to go, there are few ways to go better.
1: You're dang right,
0: you know,
1: Wayne.
0: I mean,
1: yes, if I go with a Primanti sandwich
0: kill you,
1: in my hand.
0: There are only three or four other ways I can think of that you want would be better.
1: Yes. Yeah. And those are all for Armin Sarian's AMA hours later on tomorrow, 5 a.m. on the huddle. In the full disclosure hour that Armin Sarian is still looking to get sponsored by one red light spot nearest you. 877-794-1973. Wayne Larrabee, voice of the Green Bay Packers to my right. I'm Billy Schmid. Armin Sarian's producing it. You're on YouTube, X, Facebook, streaming it on the iHeartRadio app, as well as 1070 AM in Madison, 920 in Milwaukee. 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
0: Today's practice at Packers training camp is underway, and we're bringing all of the storylines to you as they happen.
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0: 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Let's return to our perch at Ray Nitschke Field and rejoin the voice of the Packers, Wayne Larrabee, and Packers OT host, Bill Schmidt.
1: Training camp live here at Ray Nitschke Field as the Packers wrap up camp practice number 11. They get ready for their first preseason game coming up on Thursday night, 6 o'clock kick on the Packers Radio Network. Wayne Larrabee will be calling it. We watched the practice here today, Wayne, and there's going to be a couple of guys that you're going to be talking a lot about. One of the last guys to leave, the last player to leave the field, somebody who's going to get a lot of reps on Thursday night, Kyle McCord. And throw into a couple of our favorites, guys that we've watched throughout camp here so far. There's going to be potentially a lot of Josh Wiley, a lot of Drake Dabney, a lot of J. Michael Sturdivant, who had a nice night on Friday night during during family night as well. There's some guys who they paid in the offseason in the post-draft process, right, after the selections are made. Packers have had a long run of undrafted free agent rookies making the team. That position, they have a number of them. That's a tough spot to crack, but I would be I'll be interested to see how those guys take what we've seen for the last 3 weeks out of the game field coming
12: up. You know,
1: up.
12: The thing that the Packers have a reputation around the league for is free agents, rookie free agents, and giving them a lot of time and a lot of exposure, not just in practice, but in those preseason games. And as you mentioned, you know, Tremont Williams was a free agent when he made the team. He had never been drafted, and he became one of the great cornerbacks of the Packers and of course, a cornerstone on that Super Bowl 41 team. But there's a lot of guys like that. And I've been told, agents have said that, you know, they look at Green Bay. When their guy's not drafted, they'll look at Green Bay and say, hey, you know, at least you're going to get a shot here. Mm-hmm. They're going to give you a good look here. And the other thing, when you come out of college and your agent is out there, he's looking at the depth chart. If you're a tight end and they're loaded with tight ends, you're going to try to go somewhere else. But nonetheless, when you're in a situation and all things are equal, you might go with the Packers because it's been proven in the past they will give a free agent a shot, almost as much of a shot as they would a draft choice.
1: Oh, yeah, and just as much of a shot as they'll give veterans. I mean, we saw it with Sam Shields making the team as an undrafted rookie as well. There were veterans that ended up getting pushed off of the list for that player because there is a little bit of a lottery ticket component to it, right? There's a little something to found money, sometimes can be the best money. But for a team that has so few spots to make, it is a difficult one to crack. I would also be looking at their running back position because as much as has been made of Josh Jacobs on the field and off the field questions going forward, I think on the field, physically, he's had a very good camp. On the field, Marshawn Lloyd has had a very, very good camp. We haven't seen a ton of Chris Brooks yet as well. Like you start seeing
12: Brooks, he was back today.
1: Getting back today and getting himself back into the swing of things. That could be a spot that if certain players, Martinez, our guy Pierre Strong, I think is going to be on the team, but there could be a spot where that could be somebody who maybe surprises and engenders a little bit longer look, makes it a tougher decision.
12: I agree. No question, Bill. That's what training camp's all about. You know, the one thing general managers have always told me, and Goody is no exception, he does this as well, you want to build competition, you know, whether it's a quarterback or safety or tight end or running back. You need competition. I mean, that does raise the level of play of your veterans who you may know a lot about, but maybe there's another gear they get to. And in order to get to that gear, they got to be pushed a little bit. You know what the team concept is all about. And here's the other thing, folks. Teams don't really come together at this time of year. They're trying to figure out who's on the team.
1: Right.
12: Once the team is cut and you've got your 53-man roster and then your practice squad, that's when these guys start coming together. Oh, is there some camaraderie that goes on, the veterans and all that thing? Yeah, the guys who have pretty much made the team. But the rest of it, that team doesn't really come together until you've finally decided who's on the team.
1: Yeah, and who's not going to get pushed out and who's going to be found all of a sudden in 3 weeks on a totally different roster. Some of these young players, Wayne, are probably more in tune with that business side of it. Growing up in the NIL world of college football, I spoke with and heard from a lot of different college football coaches that had mentioned it of This year, you actually feel like you can build a team in camp or in spring ball, because they're not going to bolt at the end of spring ball, right? You could list somebody as a third stringer knowing they're not going to hit a transfer window, and the players are feeling more comfortable becoming together, feeling like they're not going to all of a sudden lose it in 2.5 months. The transient nature of the league is a part of it, but when you're able to get into one spot, I know Matt LaFleur, and we're going to hear from Matt coming up in about 15 minutes, mentioned the differences between like the Steelers going to Latrobe and being away and getting to be with their teammates for 2 to 3 weeks. Packers have done that for a long time, but as we look off to the left, a lot of families and a lot of babies over there waiting. Yep. I can't imagine, like, you can think of the beautiful Remember the Titans moments where everybody comes together, but then there's also now, in a different time of training camp, a lot of downtime that it might not be as positive as it once was, maybe, to be in one of those settings.
12: Yeah, and again, like I said, I understand what people going away to training camp, it always is like, you're kind of getting together, but there's this element of you're still trying to figure out who's on the team, mm-hmm. okay? And there's a positive to some of these things and drills you go through, to build chemistry. But chemistry is something, I know that coaches try to build it with different activities and things like that, and that's all well and good. And, yeah, we're all staying in the dorm, and we're all treated like dirt and all this. You know, I mean, there's something to be said for that. But for the most part, I will go back to it again and say that team, once you make the team, that's when you really start bonding with people. And right now, while there's some bonding going on at training camp, don't get me wrong, there is absolutely, but it's a little different when the team, you're still trying to put together the team. You're still wondering, who's on this team?
1: Right.
12: And matter of fact, am I on this team?
1: Yeah, and there's a lot of second guessing, and we've seen a couple of guys that have, like Anthony Belton, I think, second guessing a lot of where his spot is on the team for a down week that he had. Those players are the ones that you can always see and pull and extrapolate different things throughout a game. How he responds from a week in which maybe pulled out of a competition, pulled over to right tackle. He was running a ton of right tackle earlier on here today in the walkthrough and jog through that closed out practice. I'm excited to see how he handles it, because you can be in one corner glum and disappointed, or you can make the absolute most of it and realize even the swing tackle probably ends up playing a decent amount throughout the season.
12: And no doubt about it. Unfortunately, no doubt about it, because you want your offensive linemen. I mean, the best offensive lines in the league are those that show up and play for all 17 games. All 17. And those are the, Philadelphia did that a couple of years ago, and Detroit had that going for a while, did not last year, and it really hurt them. So that's a big part of it. But by the same token, the Packers have felt in recent years under LaFleur that their depth on the offensive line has more to do about the versatility of personnel in that offensive line room, in that, hey, somebody goes down at right tackle, you can make a move with someone else. Mm-hmm. Plug him in there. Maybe it's your right guard moving over to right tackle, but you've got a fill-in coming into the guard spot, that kind of thing, and you keep your five best players on the field. That's something that they did very well 2-3 years ago. Didn't work out quite as well last year.
1: Packers, health-wise, will always be the number one conversation. Jordan Love potentially playing coming up this weekend. Maybe it's Christian Watson. Maybe it's Jaden Reed. Good to see the triumvirate of wide receivers back on the field. Missing yesterday, the high day of Jaden Reed and Matthew Golden. They have a lot of schematic advantages when all three of those guys are going to be on the field.
12: I agree, and they're a very solid group. I mean, they're not as well known. They're not as accomplished yet as the Minnesota group is, as some of the other groups around the league, Cincinnati, Dallas. But nonetheless, I think this group, sky's the limit for them. I really do. I think they have that kind of ability to elevate this offense in those players. And I think the running game, God willing, will be better this year, especially if the offensive line is healthier.
1: Fascinating story. We mentioned a little bit earlier at The Athletic, a good profile feature on Matt LaFleur and maybe a little bit of a changing dynamic in the building. He had cited, and Jordan Rodrigue, the author, had penned this part of it, that LaFleur has embraced a more of a hands-off approach with his offensive assistants. at least so far. Earlier in the offseason, he declared to reporters that he would strip everything down like it was year one all over again. That in part meant trusting his coaches to help infuse new ideas into an offense that now has 7 years of work behind it, trusting them to be honest with each other about the concepts they should scrap. They went over the entire library concept by concept. Love said LaFleur has emphasized developing plays that can work universally against coverages and not attempting to force a defense into the coverage the Packers want. Being malleable and finding different ways, but really delegating and trusting everybody else. In the entire piece, Matt talks about being trying to control what he can control and not allow himself to get too agitated and angry about things that you can't control. That's a tough thing for a football coach to do.
12: That's a tough thing for anybody to do, Billy.
1: Very true.
12: Especially anybody in any kind of leadership role. Trusting your assistants is tough for players. I mean, the great story I think of when it comes down to that was Michael Jordan. When Phil Jackson took over as head coach and they put in this this new offense, triangle offense, Michael wanted no part of it. He didn't trust Scottie Pippen or Horace Grant or any of those guys, mm-hmm. Bill Cartwright. He was the alpha athlete, feels like. If I don't do it, no one else will.
1: Amen.
12: And that's the number one thought process with the great athletes I've been around. If I don't get this done, nobody else, I can't trust anyone else to do it. Well, the fact is, in order to get it done, you better trust the people around you. And it wasn't until Jordan trusted those people that they started winning championships. I see it every day on the football field, every year. There comes a point, and then Matt's talking about it as a head coach with his staff. And you know what, folks, in business, you better do the same thing. You've got to trust the people you hired and brought into the organization for a reason. Let them do their job. And if it doesn't work out, then you make changes.
1: Then you make moves.
12: But you've got to trust the people you brought around you, and you hope you made the right choice and the right decisions, and those people are good enough to do that. And that's the case with sports. It's just a microcosm of society and business and the way things are done. You've got to trust the people around you. Matt as a head coach, his assistants. Jordan Love as a quarterback, trust that Christian Watson or Matthew Golden will get to the right spot because that ball's coming out before they made their break. That kind of thing. Trust is a huge part to success in sports.
1: And it definitely sounds like he has a crazy trust in new defensive coordinator Jonathan Gannon. Quote,
12: yeah.
1: He's been better than I ever envisioned. I love that guy. I love how he holds players and coaches accountable, but he doesn't have an ego, and that's fun to work with. Going to be fun to watch as that group develops because there is a delegating part that you have to be able to do, and then you have to, as you said, trust the people that you trusted enough to hire at one point to put in their plan into action. Well, Wayne, you're gonna do just that. Put the plan into action. Call the game on Thursday night. We couldn't be more proud of the work that we already know you and Larry and John are going to put forth on Thursday night. This is going to be is this the heaviest prep game in the preseason, game number one with the largest roster possible?
12: Yeah, because you don't really have any tape to look at. You don't get to see the players, you know what I mean, ahead of time. It's names, numbers, some information. Some of the guys you know, of course, but a lot of the guys you know aren't going to play much they play at all. So, preseason's tough. But it's good because you scrape off the rust, you get back into the routine and that kind of thing. By the time the regular season comes along, you're saying to yourself, wow, I can't believe they're paying me to do this.
1: At this stage
12: of the season, you're saying, they're not paying me enough to do this.
1: It is a balancing act very quickly. Well, Wade, we appreciate it as always, man. Have a great call on Thursday. Safe travels out to Pittsburgh, and we'll see you next week.
12: You got it, Billy.
1: There he is, Wayne Larrabee, voice of the Green Bay Packers. We'll be back. We'll hear from the head coach of the Green Bay Packers, the aforementioned Matt LaFleur, on the other side. Talks about and previews that preseason game. How much will we see Jordan Love and the others play? Matt LaFleur answers it next on Fox Sports Radio, Wisconsin.

0: Hello, friends. It's your pals from the Huddle. Here, Drew, Billy, and Armin, inviting you to join us at 5 a.m. Wednesday. It's Hot Take Hump Day. We'll be humping hot takes for much of the morning. 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
12: In 1982, Atari players across the country settled into their shag carpeting. 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
16: 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We'll start up with our guy, Doug Russell, the Love Muscle, at 2 o'clock with coverage of Packers game day and then Packers preview with Dennis Krause, Mike Heller, James Jones, and Wes Hodkowitz. Fires up at 4 for a 6 o'clock kick coming up Thursday night. Packers and Steelers, Wayne Larrabee, John Kuhn, Larry McCarron, Rock will all be in attendance in Pittsburgh at Acrisure Stadium, Old Heinz Field, for the call and for the game and maybe a matchup one more time of Aaron Rodgers against Jordan Love. Will Jordan Love be in there? How many Packers will be playing? And what is the scene going to be like? What do you need to see head coach Matt LaFleur from preseason game number one? Matt LaFleur spoke earlier today. We bring that to you now on Training Camp Live.
3: I like it. Good morning.
9: Matt, the NFL says that they're going to allow head coaches to delegate the throwing of the red challenge flag. Do you enjoy that too much to give it up, or what's your thought process?
3: I probably should give it up based on past actions. So, no, I'll probably hold the challenge flag.
9: Do you feel good about it?
3: If not, it's going to be Joe McKillop.
9: Okay. Do you feel good about your process? I mean, obviously, Connor's really been good for you.
3: Yeah, I think, yes. Where it gets challenging is if you leave, you know, and go to the if you go talk to the quarterbacks or receivers or whoever, somebody on offense, when the defense is out there and you have a bang bang play, you gotta, but Connor's usually in my ear, and then you just have to have urgency to get up there and throw the flag.
10: Did you used to have Rich kind of watch the line if you had to go back? And
3: no, it's always been Connor.
11: Did Domani Jackson have core muscle surgery?
3: Who told you that?
11: Well, I knew the injury was core, so.
3: Yeah. Yeah, he did in the offseason.
11: Any idea how much longer he'll be out?
3: I couldn't tell you.
17: I mean, he had been practicing.
3: Yeah.
17: I know he did not film tonight. I'm not sure.
3: No. This is, yeah. That was in the springtime or whatever. He has been trying to work through some of the stuff and hopefully he'll be out there shortly.
17: And I asked you yesterday about Keyshawn not getting, not playing with the ones for the one pretty high play at the snaps yesterday. What's the thinking there with him and St. Jude?
3: Just everything's a competition right now. So we're going to put different guys in different situations and different spots and see how they respond.
17: How's he handle it?
3: I think he's had two really solid performances.
17: What have you seen from St. Jude's that's caught your attention so far?
3: I think there's a lot of things he's done in terms of coverage and also fitting up in some of the run support things that we want to make sure we get from our corners. And so it's going to be great to see him in live action.
18: Yeah, what do you think of what Jalen Simpson's sort of done with the opportunities he's had?
3: Yeah, I think he's really making an impact. I think he's made a lot of plays. Certainly you could see it on the last play of practice yesterday where he picked that ball off. But I think I see a guy that's growing, that's playing with more confidence, and he's, like a lot of these guys, you're just excited to see him play in preseason.
17: Did you see this coming last year? I was feeling to see the competitive stuff once training camp ends.
3: I think we've always seen a skill set in him that he possesses, and I think he's got a knack for taking the ball away that goes back to his days at Auburn. But yeah, so we've been excited about him. It's just there's always a little bit of a transition there when you take a guy that's played safety predominantly and then you move him to corner.
18: Is there any timeline for Carrington Battletown?
3: I'm hoping next week that he'll be back on the practice field.
18: As Jordan to play on Thursday at Pittsburgh?
3: He will, as of right now. I always have the right to change my mind.
9: Ben, does that go back to what you were saying yesterday, or what's your thought process there?
3: What do you mean?
9: About how many snaps in preseason?
3: Yeah, I'd say it's pretty fluid in regards to how many snaps. But I do think there's a lot of value for all our guys to just get mentally prepared to go play a game. Whether it's one play, whether it's three plays, 10 plays, the whole game, I think there's a ton of value in that. Just getting your process down.
9: What's the difference? You kind of saw last year you did play a few more times in the preseason. What was the value you saw come out of that early in the regular season? You said they seemed to play better.
3: Yeah, I think, but it's not just one guy. It's the collective, right? It's everybody that's out there.
9: Matt, Bill asked you about the offensive line yesterday. Do you need to see those guys, again, understanding the risk versus reward of preseason play, do you need to see those guys a little bit longer, what, even if Jordan's not in there?
3: Like, yeah, I think there's certain individuals that will stay in the game.
19: Matt, that slot position can have a lot of different body types, whether it's the kind of smaller, shiftier guys. You guys have kind of used that safety, whether it's with Bullard or now getting Catano Adapo some looks there. What do you guys look for in that specific role?
3: Well, it just depends what you're asking them to do, but certainly I think it starts with you want somebody that will go in there and fit the run, but also he's got to have some coverage ability. So, and then ultimately we got to play to the guy's strengths.
10: The Steelers still embrace the camp in Latrobe and St. Vincent, coaches and players. And I know why you had to make the change in 2020, but you know, is that in the back of your mind about, you know, that period of bonding with the team?
3: Yeah, absolutely. That's why you're always trying to create ways. I do think it's a little bit different now. If we were to go off site, yeah, then I think you get a ton of benefit from that. But being that we are here, you know, I just, those guys have no choice but to go back to the dorms. Like, I was in L.A., we did the same thing. We went down to Orange County, and you go back to the room, you hang out with the guys. And I think it could be a little bit different here in regards to some of these guys, especially with, I don't know if you've seen the number of guys that are our fathers now, but there's a lot of babies around practice. And I think a lot of these guys, based on the time limits or whatever, the camp's not like what it used to be when you were here at, you know, 7 in the morning till after 9 o'clock at night, where they would just go back and go to bed. I think we get out a lot of times 6 or 6:30, and these guys would go home and then just go back to go to sleep.
17: Matt, you mentioned yesterday at NFL Network that Jordan Love is the best you've ever been around when it comes to goal line of scrimmage, protections, and things of that nature. When did you see that really take hold as far as going from really kind of studying under Aaron to really mastering what he's working with?
3: Yeah, I think it was definitely a process that's just evolved over time. I mean, he is so in tune with everything we're doing. And shoot, it happened today where he's in there and we're talking about different looks about what you could do. And he said something that I hadn't thought of. And I was like, oh, yeah, that's pretty good. So I think he's really grown in that facet. And he has complete command at the line of scrimmage. And then he trusts everything that we talk about in that room, and he goes out there and executes it.
9: Stacy gave you the chance to block that back by pointing out that you coached Aaron Rodgers. So when you say that, what did Aaron do with the line that is seemed like he had free reign to do whatever he wanted, and maybe that's part of it. But what was kind of what's the difference there?
3: Well, it just depends on the situation. Without getting too into too many details, but Aaron was phenomenal too. Don't get me wrong. And I think Jordan really benefited from watching him and how he operated and how quickly he could process things. But I do think our offense has evolved over time too. So that's all I'm going to say about that.
19: Matt, what's the relationship been like between Jordan and Tyrod in that room and just the, you know, 5 month span that you've had them together?
3: Yeah, it's been great. I mean, you can't help but not like Tyrod Taylor. I mean, he is a G. He's a great dude, really good football player. You know, just he's awesome to have in that room.
9: We talked a lot about what he brings from experience and how he can help Jordan, but Jordan has missed time each of the last 2 years, so he may have to play. Looked like he had a really good day yesterday. Is it clear to you that he can not just be a great mentor, but can still play at a high level?
3: Oh, absolutely. I think, yeah, he's, and it's been fun to go through this process. Just, I mean, again, not holding anything back and throwing everything at him, and just to see how he's handled it. And I think he's done a heck of a job.
20: Two more, please.
21: Matt, I'm sure it's hard to game plan for preseason game number one with the new head coach or new offense, whatever it is. What do you...
3: There's no game planning going on, I promise you that. I mean, there's... Don't get me wrong, it's not like we're negligent and you have an idea of what somebody may do, but you're running just like base core concepts in every phase of the game. So, because you want your guys to feel prepared when they go out there to have an idea of what they may or may not see. But I think what's been great about this camp is I think we've seen a lot of different things from really both sides of the ball, from our offense in terms of how we motion and you know, use misdirection plays to our defense and some of the looks that we're getting. And I know it's typical, a lot of special teams coordinators, they got their own little pack that they do going into a lot of these games so they don't try to expose somebody else.
16: Love that peek behind the curtain from Matt LaFleur as you hear him on Training Camp Live discussing there's no prep going on for preseason game number one. But that being said, you can't be flippant about what you're doing in preparation. More than anything, you want to see your guys run your stuff against whatever the package is in front. And as much time goes into game planning during the regular season, that is all effort and time and mental strain being put on thinking about your football team and what you can do better in your own role. Very excited to see them put that into action coming up on Thursday night. 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Thanks to the Potawatomi Sportsbook. 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
0: 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It's Hot Take Hump Day. 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
20: 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That's a young, highly quick, and energized offense. It's almost got a college feel to it. Caleb Williams has lost 13 pounds. Now he's not as bulky. A play broke down. He looked like a wide receiver.
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0: in for J-Mac. J-Mac is over undisclosed location, you know, very fancy place with a family. And, you know, he deserved it. He'd been breaking stories. He's working hard. So we got Middlecoff in here and staying at a very humble location in Los Angeles. That made me laugh last week. That was fun.
1: You know, you just got to keep you on your toes a little bit.
0: Yeah.
1: I'm not Tom Brady. I don't expect, you know, the red carpet treatment.
0: More of a beige carpet treatment here.
1: Yeah, exactly.
0: Joel Klatt's going to be showing up in 15 minutes. So big news out of Dallas this week. Quinnen Williams, who's just a fantastic defensive tackle, one of the top three or four in the league. 3-year extension with the Cowboys. And there's only one reason that the former best player for the Jets is a Cowboy, because they got rid of Micah Parsons. And I said this when the Micah Parsons deal happened. The media overvalues football stars that are not quarterbacks because they have them on their fantasy teams, and bigger stars equal better stories. So everybody gloms on to football star. Oh, Micah. Micah's gone. Remember the year they traded for him? Green Bay had 11 wins, Dallas had 7. Yet today, with Micah out of the building, both the Packers and Cowboys are projected to win the same number of games. Folks, this is a complementary sport. It's now a wide receiver league more than it's ever been, and Ja'Marr Chase and Justin Jefferson, the NFL's two best receivers, could not make the playoffs last year, and 40% of the league does. Couldn't make the playoffs. By the way, T.J. Watt, Myles Garrett, last 5 years. Two most dominant defensive players, 240-some sacks, 18 years combined, one playoff win. So you're all freaking out on the Micah Parsons trade. I would make an argument by October or Thanksgiving, the Dallas Cowboys, it could be official, won the Micah Parsons deal. Remember what Jerry Jones said the day of the trade?
2: You've got to really weigh how many players, and I'm just going to give you this. Not only do we immediately get a player, but those draft picks could get us, I'm talking top Pro Bowl type players, could. Not necessarily, you're going to be quick to say, you won't necessarily get those players. You got to draft them or acquire them. But they could get us as few as 3 or as many as 5 outstanding players.
0: Yeah, Quinnen Williams. Pro Bowl defensive tackle. By the way, when they traded Micah initially, the Cowboys got worse. That gave them a better draft pick. That draft pick became Caleb Downs, to me, the steal of the draft. I think there's an argument he could be the best player in the draft. You don't get that if the Cowboys had 2 or 3 more wins. They are so lucky that Caleb Downs, the safety from Ohio State, fell to them, and they still stole him. So, you know, Tyreek Hill, remember when he left Kansas City? I said, it's Andy Reid and Mahomes. They don't need him. Oh, Miami. Keep your eye on Miami. Yeah, they were 9-8 the year before without him. They were 9-8 with him. The whole thing ended up being a big mess. And the Chiefs, without Tyreek Hill, went to 3 straight Super Bowls. I mean, DK Metcalf and the Seahawks. The Seahawks offense went from below average to top 3 in the league, trading DK Metcalf. The Steelers were 10-7 before DK, 10-7 with him, and the offense was nearly identical. Look it up. Total offense was nearly identical. And the Seahawks not only got significantly better when he left because JSN got more looks, and Sam Darnold is better than Geno, but they got Nick Amonwori, the safety from South Carolina, in the second round. And by the way, with that pick, they got him in the second round, moved up. That kid may be an 8-year Pro Bowler. I mean, that kid could be an all-pro guy for most of the next decade. He is a monster at safety for the Seahawks. So you get flexibility. Cowboys got it. You get draft picks. It may make you initially worse, meaning you get a better draft pick. But I kept saying over and over, this is an all-time, Colin was right. Take a deep breath. We overvalue non-quarterback stars in this league. Now, when Christian McCaffrey and Trent Williams go to San Francisco, not quarterbacks, but they are directly connected to the quarterback in San Francisco, Brock Purdy, those are moves that are substantial. The best left tackle, arguably, in football, and the best running back, arguably, since Barry Sanders. Those are non-quarterback moves with a great...

0: great coach who knows how to use Purdy with Christian McCaffrey, with Trent Williams. That's an instance where it mattered. But by and large, we just overvalue this stuff. I look at the Cowboys roster this morning between Caleb Downs' draft pick, Quinnen Williams, the roster flexibility. This is the best team they've had in terms of overall talent, arguably in a decade. So everybody wanted to crush him. And it's like, nah, we kept saying, take a deep breath on. Now, I think Micah is also, I think he's a very good fit with Green Bay, but he's not going to be ready to play till October. And I think Green Bay, with or without Micah, they lost their top defensive coordinator. Micah's not ready till October. They could finish fourth in that division. Everybody thinks Dallas is better. Does anybody today absolutely sure Green Bay is going to be better? So just quarterback moves, Darnold to the Seahawks, Kyler Murray. You know, it's what's funny is quarterbacks go places. When Darnold went to Seattle, everybody's like, eh, he and Geno. Eh. When Kyler goes to Minnesota, eh, I don't like Kyler's attitude. Darnold wins a Super Bowl. Kyler's going to make the Vikings week one a much different football team. They played like eight different quarterbacks last year, it felt like. So sometimes we undervalue the veteran quarterback that goes to a new place, and we overvalue the star. Cowboys are in a good spot, at least the best spot they've been in years. Okay, so when Shaq got old, when MJ got old, when Akeem got old, when NBA guys get old, when bands get old, you know, usually when quarterbacks get old, they're just not as relevant. The most amazing thing about LeBron James isn't as the NBA schedule is out. It's not that he averaged like 21, 6, and 7 last year. It's that the NBA has released their schedule, and the NBA's first game is LeBron against the Knicks, and the Christmas Day of note is LeBron against his former team, the Lakers. They weren't putting Wizards games on when MJ was with Washington. You know, when Ewing was wearing a Raptors jersey, the NBA wasn't sitting around waiting to put the schedule out. Here's literally what Adam Silver said a week before LeBron signed with the Sixers.
1: All politics are local. The way I think about it is we have to finish up the schedule.
2: Right.
1: And where LeBron plays will affect the schedule. So I would like him to make his announcement already so we can finish the schedule. Because as you might imagine, the teams are calling us, the networks are calling us, and everybody wants to lock in the schedule. But it will influence how we set the schedule, we set opening week, Christmas Day, etc.
0: I mean, Rolling Stones, maybe Paul McCartney and LeBron. Relevant and viable to the end. Go look at old stars in sports. Like, we look at LeBron and say, oh, he's still a good player. Opens with the Knicks, Christmas against the Lakers. Those will be the two highest regular season NBA ratings games. Dude's going to be on Christmas Day for the 20th time. LeBron is so reliable on Christmas, he may team up with Rudolph next. Like, he's on Christmas averaging 27 a game the last two decades. So it's not just that he's a good player. They are, like, Miami, we said it. Miami was comfort. Cleveland was comfort. Golden State with his buddy Draymond was comfort. Philadelphia was contention. Third best odds. LeBron, the one thing he's never worried about, everybody's reaction to the team he chooses. He knew he'd get pushback in Miami. He knew people would look at him in Los Angeles and go, they're awful. You're just going for the brand. I mean, LeBron can't win. When he goes to the Lakers, they're awful. When he goes to Miami, well, you're just chasing rings. It's hard to chase anything when the league is waiting for you to make a decision. That doesn't feel like the chase to me. And the breaking news today, the Minnesota Vikings, a week into camp before any of their preseason games, have named Kyler Murray as the starting quarterback, essentially bailing on the J.J. McCarthy experiment. And now people could ask, well, what, is J.J. McCarthy have a future in this league? If you're a general manager in the NFL and you look at Minnesota, one, they were desperate at quarterback. They were praying J.J. McCarthy worked. Number two, they have the best receiver in football, Justin Jefferson. That would make your job easier. And number three is Kevin O'Connell's a brilliant offensive coach. Three huge edges in a young quarterback's favor. and it still didn't work. It's like I said about Trey Lance. I thought it would be better when Kyle Shanahan's like, yeah, I can't fix it. Dallas gave up a fourth round pick. I didn't like that at all. So before you say, well, what's the viability on the market? You pretend you're a general manager. You're a general manager. What are you giving up? You had Kevin O'Connell, Justin Jefferson, and the team desperately needed J.J. McCarthy to work. It's like, and it's not a great defensive division. And they're like, yeah. And couldn't get to a preseason game. So that means it's not close. So J.J. McCarthy knew the offense, knew the personnel, knew the routes, knew the timing, knew that still didn't work. So you tell me you're, I maybe a seventh round pick, but I mean, you're the general manager, knew the offense, massive head start, Justin Jefferson, team desperately needs things to work. Not a great defensive division yet. And they gave up on it. I wish the kid the best, but I think, you know, if you're going to be a really good team, you give up a late sixth round pick or a late seventh, maybe. I mean, John, you're a former scout. I don't know what you could give up. Like, there was just too many things here. Like, when Bryce Young went to Carolina initially, that was rough. They didn't have the right GM, the right coach. You know, listen, that's a rough start. Now he's gotten better. There may be a ceiling. But there was a lot of things here built to work in your favor. Good left tackle, capable O-line, I don't know what I'd give up for him.
2: Yeah, I think look at the Colts can't unload Anthony Richardson. No one will take him. I mean, there's just not a trade there. The like you said, the Niners got extremely lucky. Jerry's, you know, an old oil guy, right? Hoping to strike oil with Trey Lance.
0: Risk taker.
2: Which he did not. Maybe you could get late round pick that if he becomes some starter, it can conditionally turn into a fifth or sixth or fourth rounder, but his value, and Colin, you throw him out in one of these preseason games and it doesn't go well.
0: Right.
2: There's none. The value is zero because he was a first round pick. So it's not like he makes the league minimum here.
0: Yeah. They got to play. They'll play Kyler a little. Carson Wentz injury history, play a little, but the truth is, could you give J.J. McCarthy your first couple series and kind of spice it up and doctor it up and play some starters and have a chance for him to show him off and flourish?
2: Yeah, I mean, I think you could argue, Kyler's injury history and Carson Wentz injury history, I wouldn't play those guys. You know, the new mode is don't play those guys at all. You could justify it and just play J.J. McCarthy essentially every snap of the preseason and hopefully it goes well and ups his value a little bit and you can unload him. But that's pretty risky because it could go the other way just as easily.
0: We talk about it all the time. 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
0: 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His top speed was 21 miles an hour. 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
0: Safety.

0: You know, it's interesting that I said this earlier, is it is remarkable how, you know, I work in broadcasting, how everything has changed over the last 5 years. I mean, good God, AI 2 months ago was going to create 30% unemployment. And people are now saying, well, the companies could grow here, actually. There's going to create a lot of jobs. Streaming was going to dominate the world. And now Netflix and Disney are like, you know, we're going to do some ad-supported platforms. Oh, so basically Tubi and Roku combining forces is a problem. So my takeaway is things changed. 5 years ago, Brian Kelly leaves Notre Dame, and there's a sense that there's a little bit of a ceiling, tough academics, recruiting's harder. Let's go to LSU. Wild, wild LSU. You can get anybody there. 5 years later, it's like LSU, you know, the SEC feels like it's got a little bit of a financial ceiling. And Notre Dame, CJ Carr, big money, Marcus Freeman, boosters rolling in. NIL is rock solid. Transfer portal working to their advantage. It feels like there's an unlimited growth for Miami and Notre Dame in the Big Ten and not the SEC. And that's just the world. It has changed. We see this in baseball. Used to be strikeouts were the worst. Now it's like, don't hit the ball on the ground. I always wonder what Dave Kingman would be like today in baseball. I grew up, you can look him up. A lot of strikeouts, 500-foot home runs. Now it's like, can't hit a ground ball. Basketball, small ball, now everybody needs three bigs. Joel Klatt's joining us live. He's got the podcast, obviously works our number one Fox Sports college football analyst. Are you surprised? I am. I said when the NIL came out, I said the Pac-12's got Seattle and Los Angeles. Michigan's got a huge endowment. Ohio State's got big money. Even your small school, Northwestern, just got a $35 million grant for a $35 million check today from a booster for football. They've got a new stadium, and Northwestern's considered the little academic school in the North Burbs. It's like now they got big money in football. Are you surprised 5 years into the NIL that the Big Ten, Notre Dame, have grown? And the SEC, though talented, is not ruling the sport or close to it if you look at the last 2 year bowl records.
1: I'm not that surprised. I think that, you know, the if you actually just look at the metrics and the numbers and look at what the Big Ten has done the last few years, it's actually pretty remarkable. Obviously, yes. The three national titles, that's what everyone speaks to. But the playoff win-loss record in the last 3 years is 13-5. SEC 5-9. Head-to-head in the playoff, 4-0. Big Ten over the SEC. Some obviously, blowouts. The last three, it's some and blowouts. And then you look at just bowl games last year. Bowl games, Big Ten 11-5. SEC 4-10. And in those three championships, this is also what I think is most startling. If you were an SEC fan, the most startling aspect of the last three championships is that you didn't participate at all. They weren't even in the national title game in any of those three. Michigan beat Washington. Notre Dame lost to Ohio State. Miami, obviously, last year with Indiana. So the gap, and you started this as, am I surprised? And the dirty part of this answer is that now everyone's participating.
0: Yeah.
1: Right. And in the past, the SEC had the reputation, and certainly there were teams outside of the SEC. This was not limited to the SEC footprint by any means. But the SEC had a reputation for the way that they recruited and retained players. And now everyone's participating in that. Yeah. And it has completely leveled out the playing field and allowed teams, let's face it, in the North, with these bigger markets, with these big brands, to go out there and compete on a level playing field and even footing for the talent. And talent acquisition is still the lifeblood of college football. So yeah. Now everyone's kind of playing on the same level.
0: You know, it's really interesting. As somebody that grew up with the Pac-12, I always admitted I thought the coaching and the quarterback and wide receiver play was elite, but I didn't think it was warm weather conference. The stadiums weren't as great outside of Husky Stadium in Autzen. They weren't nearly as good as the Big Ten of the SEC. But we all ask this question. Well, can the Pac-12 handle the physicality? Good question, fair. But here's the other thing that has to be acknowledged by Big Ten fans. The quality of offensive coaching and quarterback play out West has always been great. You've now added that to the Big Ten. And so, yes, the Big Ten was better than the Pac-12. Jaden Maiava, Lincoln Riley, Jed Fish, Williams, Oregon, Dante Moore, Nico Iamaleava, super talented kid.
1: Yep.
0: Basically, the Pac-12 gave the Big Ten a little flair and creativity. And they needed
1: And it forced some of those teams, you know, to come out and have to deal with that and go out there. And now Ohio State has to deal with Oregon, you know, and Michigan has to deal with Oregon. And maybe, you know, to a lesser extent, this was also going on as Urban Meyer entered the Big Ten and modernized Ohio State and made them faster. And they weren't the old, slow, lumbering, big shoulder pad Big Ten teams, but they were fast. And you had guys like Curtis Samuel and these others that were running around, and they modernized the Big Ten a little bit. But this is certainly an influx of quarterback play that I think is I think that it's transforming the league. It's not just Dante Moore in Oregon. It's not just Maiava at USC. You mentioned Iamaleava at UCLA. It's also Damon Williams at Washington with Jed Fish, an offensive-oriented guy. So all of these teams come in, and they can play offense, and it makes it difficult to go out west and play these teams, in particular on the long road trip. It's a very deep league. There's no doubt. You can see that by the fact of those bowl wins a year ago. And this year, you know, these teams are going to be head-to-head. Ohio State's schedule, I think it's the most difficult schedule in the country. I mean, they have to travel to Texas. They have to travel to Iowa. They have to travel to Indiana. They have to travel to USC. Indiana and USC didn't lose a game at home last year. And Indiana hasn't lost a game at home under Kurt Cignetti. And USC has to do that. Plus, they still have to play Michigan. Plus, they still have to host Oregon. That's the most difficult schedule in the country.
0: Hey, how about this, though? Is that, and I said this, the gap between the Big Ten and SEC the last 2 years, as you accurately pointed out in the playoff and bowl games, is worse than people think.
1: Yeah.
0: The pressure is on Texas in that opener against Ohio State.
1: I agree. Yeah.
0: Listen, Texas may have the only schedule, road schedule, that's as tough as Ohio State's. They lost the game. There's the Arch Manning factor. You're playing at home. If Ohio State goes down there and wins, that is a bad sign for Texas and a worse sign for the conference. Do you have a vibe about that opening game?
1: Well, I think Texas is going to be very good. There's seven teams that I think legitimately can win the national championship. I came out with my top 25, my preseason top 25, and everyone's like, well, man, you've got Texas low. But here, the little secret behind my top 25 is I, like one A, B, C, D, E, and F is like one through seven.
0: Yeah.
1: Those top seven teams, any of them can win the national championship.
0: I agree with your seven. I just have them in a slightly different order. I think those are seven.
1: Yeah. And listen, I think the only one I didn't have problem where they were was Oregon. And we can get into that in a little bit. Everybody else, six through or seven through two, it was just like kind of a crapshoot. Texas is very good. They have to improve on the defensive side. Obviously, new coordinator Will Muschamp coming in to shore up that side of the ball, or at least they hope. But the thing that they have to do, is play better at the line of scrimmage, because Arch was alone last year. Here's the other part of last year that no one wants to talk about, is that Arch wasn't the issue at Texas. Their offensive line was the issue. Their subpar wide receiver room was the issue. They couldn't run the football. And so those things have to get fixed. And then this is the other part about Texas that I think everyone is going to be looking at. Sark has to raise his ceiling at Texas. And that game against Ohio State is the clearest sign of either the ceiling being exactly where it has been at, or, okay, we can go higher. And that's why I think this year there is a ton of pressure on Texas. There's a ton of pressure in that game, in particular being at home. I think they have to win that game. I think Sark has to compete for and play for the national title for that fan base to feel like this was a successful season.
0: I think this is maybe the best Oregon roster. John Middlecoff made a point earlier. He said Oregon's had great rosters for 12 years, but they always feel
1: not like this, though.
0: You think this is the best shot to win?
1: Oh, yeah. Oregon's always been talented, and they've always had talent. The chip teams couldn't play at the line of scrimmage with this landing team. Not even close. They were flashy. And man, they could run, and their offense at the time was different. And then they had Mariota, and then Mario started building up their offensive lines, remember, with Herbert. And then he left to Miami. And here comes Dan Lanning, and he has transformed them, very similar to what Urban Meyer did with Ohio State in 2012, 13, and 14, was he has built Oregon into what we considered to be the best teams in the world, obviously, and in college football, in an SEC fashion. The SEC of 18, 19, 20 with Alabama and Georgia and these, that's what he's built. They're the most experienced, deepest, best defensive line in college football. Oregon. I didn't say running back room. I didn't say wide receiver room. I said they are the best, deepest, most experienced defensive line in college football. That alone tells you that this is a very different roster than what Oregon has had in the past. Their defense should be outstanding around that defensive line. They've got their returning quarterback. They've got a running back room that is basically all returning. They've got a wide receiver room, but all returning. Their offensive line is outstanding. This is the best roster in college football. It's the most experienced roster in college football. This was the easiest pick for me in that top seven. They are unquestionably, in my eyes, the favorite to win the national championship and the number one team in the country.
0: We're talking about the Belichick thing. And I said, listen, yeah. Michael Jordan played for the Wizards. Nobody cares. Phil Jackson was a disaster as GM of the Knicks. Nobody cares. Eddie Murphy made a great movie in 25 years since Shrek. When you're all-time stuff, nobody cares how it ends. Nobody cares about, like, you know, Shaq with the Phoenix Suns. Nobody cares.
1: Right.
0: I look at Belichick and I'm like, it's kind of a friends and family staff. He wants to work with who he wants to work with. Do you think this year they improve? What is your kind of take on where they're at?
1: No idea. These are the types of teams. You know, there's a few out there. Colorado changed philosophy, you know, in terms of the types of recruits and transfers they're going to bring in. There's so much newness at UNC from a roster perspective. It did not work last year. I thought that he would get that team to play well, in particular in critical moments, play solid and situational football. That was his MO. They didn't. Colin, I've got no beat on this whatsoever. I would be pretty surprised if he was the coach at UNC next year at this point. I just don't know, you know, with the Lombardi stuff going on, how much longer is he going to want to do this? I'm not totally sure. And it just, unless it totally pops, which it might, we didn't think Kurt Cignetti was going to be a thing before he was a thing at Indiana. So
0: their defense will be better. Their offense was a wreck.
1: I think it should be better. The offense was a wreck. And did they improve on offense? I don't know.
0: Yeah. Hey, JJ McCarthy, I've always had this belief that the college guys that work in the NFL, you have to face some duress. That's why the NFL isn't littered with Ohio State quarterbacks and Alabama quarterbacks and Georgia quarterbacks. It should just be linear. Five-star high school, go to Bama, go to the NFL. It's a lot of, there's been a lot of Cal guys, Miami of Ohio, North Carolina State, Boston College. I mean, J.J. McCarthy literally didn't average 200 yards a game. The best coach, the best O-line, the run game, the defense. And I feel bad. I felt like when Matt Leinart came out of USC, you go to college to be ready for your first job. JJ McCarthy went to college and it did not prepare him for the NFL, which is the windows are small. You trail, you often have the second best roster. I just think Michigan, it was like his college years, and this happens to a lot of people, were his best years. And I don't know if it works in pro football.
1: I'm surprised by this one. And here's the reason. Everything that you said is correct. And yes, they had a great team. And let's be honest, it wasn't really his team. It was that defense's
0: that's
1: team.
0: Right.
1: They ran the football. It was Blake Corum's team. You know, and that's not to minimize what he was able to do. He was sensational. Here's why I thought it would work. If you go back to that year, 2023, there was no better quarterback in the country at converting third and longs in college football. No better. He was the best. In fact, if you look at Michigan since McCarthy left, that's been their biggest issue. is that he bailed them out. So they could play that bully ball, and it didn't matter if they only gained 1 yard on first down. They were like, you know, it's fine. We'll just continue. And he was elite. Again, best in the country at converting third and longs at the quarterback position. So I thought that that would translate. And the idea for me was like, that's a snapshot in the type of game that you have to play at the NFL level, which is you're constantly having to convert. You're having to do these things that are difficult. And it hasn't. And I don't know if it was the injury. And this is the thing that I think is the biggest conundrum in the entire draft, is that it is almost impossible to accurately predict how a guy is going to go in and do. It has to be the right fit, the right health situation, and then they go in and they have success. Do any of us know for sure how it's going to work for Carson Beck at Arizona? No. Do we know how it's going to work out for Fernando Mendoza? No. Do we know how it was going to work out for Caleb Williams? No, but he got Ben Johnson. And it's like, well, okay, well, now it starts to look a little different, doesn't it, Colin? And Sam Darnold was seeing ghosts with the Jets. And then it starts to look a little bit different. Now, all of a sudden, he's winning a Super Bowl. I wish I knew how to predict this. I thought McCarthy would work. He has not. And that doesn't mean that he's done in the NFL, as we've seen. Baker was able to have a reboot. Sam Darnold was able to have a reboot. And we'll see if McCarthy is able to do the same.
0: All right, here's Joel's Klatt's preseason rankings. I'm sorry for SEC fans, but I think he's right on this. Oregon, Notre Dame, Ohio State, Miami, Indiana. I think Texas schedule's too hard. I think Georgia's offense is kind of pedestrian, to be honest about it. And listen, sorry, SEC guys. I mean, you had a nice run, but now you're looking up a lot. That's the way the world works.
1: Doesn't mean they're not good. I mean, I think Georgia and Texas are going to be elite teams. I think LSU is a total wild card. I think that OU-Michigan game week two, same weekend as Texas-Ohio State, that's going to be a phenomenal game. And then I would just say, watch out for USC.
0: Yeah. I don't even want to go there because I get
1: I get that too. You and I, everyone's like, oh, here they go again with USC. But, you know,
0: best offensive line since Pete Carroll. NFL.
1: It was tough that they lost that center.
0: He's a center. You know, it was just, he was a walk on. I mean, it's nothing personal. They're going to move Tobias Raymond over.
1: I was a walk on. Let's go. Let's not throw haymakers at walk ons here.
0: Well, I mean, you know, they're going to move that left guard over to center. And I don't like that look. There was no reason to do that. You had a good segment.
1: Well, you took a shot at walk-on, so I thought I'd immediately go backwards hat. I know how you enjoy
0: walk-on,
1: it.
0: From walk-on to signing off. It's good to see you, Klatt, as always.
1: Great to see you, my friend.
0: All right. I'm not going to make any promises for USC. But like Sam Darnold, I will be intolerable if they make the playoff. M Drive every morning. 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
0: 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Second thing, Caleb Williams has lost, he told me, 13 pounds. I'm telling you right now, he was the fastest quarterback in the league last year. His top speed was 21 miles an hour. He took off along the left side. A play broke down. 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To be more elusive. And he looked fast. He looked like a wide receiver up that left sideline.
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12: I'm Julian Edelman, that's Rob Gronkowski, and guess what, folks? 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
9: This fall, Big Noon Saturday is back. 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
0: I may make an appearance or two on that show. You know, those teams fly into this area. You gotta join the show. John Middlecoff with the news.
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9: You know, Jalen Hurts has been a polarizing player over the course of his career for a guy that's won a Super Bowl, been to another one. His defensive coordinator, many consider the best defensive mind in football, Vic Fangio, I think it's considered some to be a little ornery, a little edgy, doesn't give out compliments easily, but listen to his thoughts on Jalen's performance so far during camp.
16: I think Jalen's having a good camp. You know, he, I think he looks faster. You know, we can't touch him during practice. And, you know, so there's always that debate whether you had him or not. A lot's been made about him, all these coordinators he's been with. But it's basically been the same offense every year. This is different. And I think he's done a great job with it.
0: Very interesting. Sirianni lets Vic talk. Vic goes up there with big, strong things to say.
9: Well, Sirianni could try to corral him. I don't think there is any slowing down a guy in his late 60s who's made a lot of money and just kind of, and when he's that good, you know, you just kind of let him roll. Seventh play caller, Colin, in seven seasons. But I think Fangio brought up a very interesting point. He's run a collegiate system going back to Lincoln Riley all through college. This is the Shanahan, Kubiak, under center, run friendly. Remember a couple years ago, Saquon ran for like 8,000 yards, and they ran right to the Super Bowl. So if you can run the ball, this offense gets you some layup throws, especially mobile. I mean, look at Purdy can move a little bit in that offense. Well, imagine Jalen Hurts.
0: You know, the other thing is, and A.J. Brown's tremendous. I think he'll, I think A.J. Brown will be a huge asset for Drake May. But I did feel about 2 years ago that A.J. and Jalen had run their course. It reminded me a little bit of Dak and Dez, where Dak felt like he had to get the ball to him. And then when Dez left, and Dez was always great, big receiver, got into the end zone. But when Dez left, it kind of freed up Dak to sprinkle it around the infield. I felt like there was this pressure the last 2 years to get it to A.J., who will flourish with May. But I think it kind of opens up Jalen Hurts. It is more his offense now.
9: You know, I'm sitting here in Hollywood. It felt a little like a Hollywood marriage. Started hot and heavy. Remember, they acquired amazing. These guys have known each other forever. They're best friends. And by the end, you're like, something is off.
0: Right.
9: So, I think Eagles are going to be fascinating. I agree with Nick Wright. Their floor and ceiling, their variance is by far the highest. If they went 14-3, no one would be surprised.
0: That's right.
9: If they went 7-10 and imploded, no one would be surprised. Speaking of quarterbacks, Jared Goff. You know, since coming to Detroit, he's really blossomed and getting the Lions back on track and has been a top five quarterback over the last four seasons. With Goff entering his sixth year with the Lions, that's kind of crazy. Dan Campbell spoke recently on what he's seen from his quarterback.
17: This game's good. It's damn good. It's the mentality, the urgency, the leadership, hey, man, let's go. He wants to be the best in the league, and he wants to run the best offense in the league. And to get there, we got to go. We don't have time. That's where I really feel him growing. And every year I felt more of an urgency out of him in that regard, more command, more leadership, more. And that has to come organically.
9: You know, some stats jump out to me on Jared Goff over the last 4 years. First in starts. Durable player.
0: Oh, yeah.
9: First in yards, productive player. First in passing touchdowns, explosive play. I mean, he's number one overall draft pick. Obviously, McVay really got him going. He's gone to a completely different level.
0: He's
9: Detroit.
0: The last of the true pocket passers. Like, he's the last guy you draft. Like, Fernando Mendoza, people are like, he's a pocket passer. But I watched Fernando against Miami. Fernando can tuck the ball in and run. C.J. Stroud, I watched him against Georgia. Remember in that big college football game?
9: C.J. Stroud ran a 4.4 at the combine.
0: Yeah, like those guys can move. Jared is the last, and so he is very dependent on protection. Like when it devolves, he struggles, but they address their tackle. They'll move Penei Sewell to left tackle. Blake Miller, I think it is, goes right tackle. So I think, listen, last year the offensive line was a little unsettled, and Jared Goff, he needs his feet under him and he needs an extra beat.
9: Yeah, I think I saw a headline yesterday that their center had a wrist injury. Now that could be a month or two. You know, it's not a season ender, but Goff's easy guy to root for. The Steelers, they hired Mike McCarthy this offseason. They're playing the Packers this week in a preseason game, and Matt LaFleur spoke about Mike McCarthy's resume.
14: I've got so much respect for him. First of all, how he's always treated me. And secondly, just by what he's accomplished here. And it's pretty cool that when he got the Pittsburgh job, I'm like, Green Bay Packers, Dallas Cowboys, Pittsburgh Steelers. I mean, that's pretty special. So Mike's a guy that I've got a ton of respect for.
0: Well, his resume is the same as Tomlin and John Harbaugh, but he's not viewed the same. I will say this. When you coach the Packers and the Cowboys, your games are on Fox every week or Monday Night Football. You know, sometimes you can hide in Carolina for a few years, or it's like, you know, you got Aaron Rodgers in Green Bay. If you have a bad quarter or a bad play call, it's leading every show like ours on Monday morning. So Mike's bad moments, and they've been infrequent, have been mushroomed into national controversies. And his good moments are, well, it's the Packers and Aaron Rodgers and Dak. You should score a lot of points. Just go look everywhere he's been. The offense gets really good very quickly. That is true.
9: He's probably got some cool stuff in his house based on where he's worked, you know, with those brands. I mean, it's like going to Silicon Valley and working for Google, Oracle, and Apple. You know, it's about as good as you get in the NFL with those brands.
0: Yep. John Middlecoff with the news.
3: Well, that's the news.
15: And thanks for stopping by.
3: The Herd Line News.
0: So I guess, John, it's interesting. Kyler Murray named the starter a week into camp before the games. Is Kevin O'Connell sending a message? I mean, that's usually, you know, you'd play it out. Like, that's like, yeah. I mean, we're 2 or 3 days from a game. It's like, yeah, decision made. What was the message?
9: I think showing the veteran players that you guys know who the best player is in practice. You've been, I'm sure, relaying those messages to me as the head coach. I'm not going to put on a dog and pony show when we all know what actually is going on and who's eventually going to be the starter come week one. So I bet internally they knew this was going to happen in the spring. Most of the players assume that. And now I guess you get clarity that it becomes official. But when I think quarterback competitions, don't we usually end those late August?
0: Yeah.
9: So was this actually a quarterback competition to me is my ultimate question, because it doesn't feel like it was.
0: Well, and also McCarthy had a 3-year head start, so he knew the offense, right? He knew the personnel. So the fact that you're a week into it for a guy that's brand new and we're not even going to go to a game or an outing, I mean, I don't even know if they've had, I mean, there's no inter-squad games. There's no, I mean, it's just practice and
9: they've
0: film.
9: Been in pads for like 4 days, you know? I mean, they when Kevin O'Connell said yesterday that Kyler's a lot farther ahead mentally, because one question was, you know, Kyler never about the athletic ability or the arm strength. It was the focus playbook. When he said that, it was like, whoa, not good, JJ.
0: Yeah. All right, good stuff. See you tomorrow. It's the Herd. 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
23: In the NFL, the Minnesota Vikings have named Kyler Murray their starting quarterback. Murray signed a one-year deal with the Vikings after being released by Arizona, who are still paying him over $35 million. The number 10 pick of the 2024 draft, J.J. McCarthy, will now be the backup. The Dallas Cowboys are locking down their star defensive lineman, Quinnen Williams, with a new three-year extension worth $105.9 million, with $101 of that guaranteed. In Detroit, center Cade Mays will be sidelined for roughly 8 to 10 weeks with a fractured bone in his wrist. And in the NBA, we know opening night of the new season will see the Knicks raise their championship banner at MSG as they face LeBron James and his new team, the Philadelphia 76ers. That happens on October 20th. I'm Andy West with your iHeartRadio Sports Report.
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9: The Minnesota Vikings today named Kyler Murray their starting quarterback. J.J. McCarthy, the Vikings' first-round pick 2 years ago, will serve as the backup.
1: New Orleans Saints pass rusher Cameron Jordan's hamstring injury could potentially cause him to miss the start of the regular season. Cincinnati Bengals quarterback Joe Burrow will see action in Thursday's preseason opener against the Detroit Lions, as will receivers Ja'Marr Chase and T. Higgins, as well as defensive lineman Dexter Lawrence. The Indianapolis Colts will start Anthony Richardson at quarterback in their preseason opener Thursday against the Patriots. In Major League Baseball, multiple outlets reported a short time ago that the Los Angeles Angels have fired pitching coach Mike Maddox. The NBA announced

0: and Company. It's Dan Beyer and Monsi Bolaños.
1: Why would you do this, NBA? Seriously, why would you do this? So much goodwill towards the association, Monsi Bolaños, but the NBA has done one team very, very wrong.
2: Acting like there's only one game in the season. Right? Like, that's it. It's one game, and you have to do it all today.
1: That's it. All of the eggs in this basket. This basket, October 20th. All of them.
2: All of it. All the good. Put it in there.
1: If you think that we are crazy, if you're trying to figure out what we're talking about, Josh Hart is in the same boat as we are. Josh Hart is riding shotgun with us. If you remember, Josh Hart, a member of that NBA championship winning team in New York, the Knicks, your NBA champions, the highest of highs, Monsi, and we knew that the New York Knicks would be opening up the NBA season. We knew that was going to be the case. Let's unfurl the banner. Let's raise it up to the rafters. Let's get our one last ounce of juice out of an NBA championship. But the NBA says, not only that, we are going to completely overshadow all of the Knicks' accomplishments that they accomplished during that magnificent playoff run. We are going to completely overshadow that by bringing in LeBron James and the Philadelphia 76ers. What a slap in the face to the New York Knicks.
2: Absolutely. The audacity to do this, especially after seeing how much attention was taken by LeBron James's decision that we were all waiting for weeks, it felt like. And now to do this, honestly, if I'm the Knicks, I'm like, okay, we are not raising our banner the first night. Guess what we're doing? Guess what? We're not doing that. We're going to do it the second game that we play here at Madison Square Garden, because clearly you want us to focus on LeBron James's first game as the Philadelphia 76er. Like, this is so rude. I would be so mad also because I feel like the Knicks were unlucky in the sense that the World Cup came in and kind of took the shine away so fast from the Knicks. The World Cup got so exciting so quickly. We stopped talking about the Knicks way earlier than I thought we were going to stop talking about the
1: Knicks.
2: Fair
1: enough, yeah.
2: So I feel like they did not get to, you know, have the glory and enjoy the moment. And then the World Cup ended, and it was kind of weird to go back into the Knicks, right? Like, it's like it felt so far away. And now here you are, you get to go back into having the glory of winning the NBA championship. And they said, oh, but we actually care more about this.
1: I think there wasn't even just the World Cup, which was great. There was the Giannis move.
2: The Giannis move, correct.
1: Yeah, you mentioned the LeBron situation. You even had the Kawhi trade, which we don't know, but
2: he's in Toronto.
1: But it did allow us to move on quicker from the postseason. Now, Knicks fans, not the case.
2: Right.
1: They have continued to celebrate. But it's also the opportunity. It's your last chance to really celebrate that championship. And I think that the NBA did this at the expense of the Knicks. I mentioned Josh Hart. He wrote, "Can't lie, I'm extremely shocked. This is the slate." And I am shocked as well. And I think it's the NBA being so fearful of the National Football League. They are now getting drunk on the success of the Knicks, that they ended up hurting the Knicks, that they are obsessed with the number, Monsi. They wanted to get the biggest number that they could get. So they could say opening night in the NBA had 32 million viewers on NBC watching the Knicks unveil their banner with LeBron James playing his first game against Philadelphia. In a way, I almost feel like it's shortchanging LeBron in a little bit, in that he isn't the focus, or the 76ers aren't the focus in their own game. But this is more of a Knicks conversation than anything else. It's the NBA trying to, what they think is maximizing their output, or trying to strive for that number, trying to max out instead of doing a 3 reps of 10. It's max out day for the NBA. They wanted to get the maximum amount of viewers you could in that one window, all of those eggs in that basket. And by doing so, they completely rain on the parade of the New York Knicks getting one last opportunity to celebrate that magical championship. And it's really too bad. It really is. You could have put anything. You could have put Giannis there. It's not going to overshadow Giannis and the Heat coming to town. I think that's enough reason to watch. The Knicks are enough of a reason to watch, Monsi. They're enough of a reason to watch, but the NBA chose otherwise.

0: That's what I was just about to say. I was like, this is major mismanagement, because if you were paying attention, the Knicks were loved by majority. The Knicks were not a controversial winner. We've had that in recent years, but the Knicks, I jumped on that bandwagon. A lot of people did. Like you said, you didn't need to do much. The Knicks would have been enough. You could have had them play the Lakers and Luka Doncic, and that would not, that would have brought in so many eyeballs, because people want to see what the Lakers are going to do now without LeBron James, and not take away from what the Knicks were doing. It just feels like, if you would have put another team, like you said, the Miami Heat, a perfect one, it does feel like we could have separated the two events that would have been happening on opening night at Madison Square Garden. And now you can't separate it. Now LeBron James's debut with the Philadelphia 76ers, because of how big he still is in this league, is definitely going to bleed into the celebration that is for the Knicks. And when we've had 8 different champions in the Eastern Conference, this might be the only chance they get to do this. Like, major mismanagement. Also, NFL is king. There's nothing you can do about it.
1: Well, the Christmas Day slate reveals that the NBA says, all right, we're going to try to challenge your Christmas Day slate. And the NFL Christmas slate is really good. And for me, it's highlighted by the Seahawks and Rams in a game that, I mean, last year it ended up being the Super Bowl of the season, but the NBA tried to counteract what the NFL is doing on Christmas Day. I don't have as much of a problem of that, Monty, because the NBA is trying to take back Christmas Day. Mm-hmm. And I feel that the opening night is more of the Knicks. And I think last year the NBA had a pretty good Christmas Day, if I remember. And I can't remember exactly what transpired, so maybe that tells me something.
0: But you're right that
1: it was a bigger deal than what it was. But the NBA is going to have to go up against Packers at Bears, Bills at Broncos in the aforementioned Rams Seahawks matchup. This is what they've done for Christmas Day: Spurs at the Knicks, NBA Finals rematch, Heat at the Celtics, Giannis going to Boston, 76ers at the Lakers, LeBron returns to LA. I'm not mad at that game at all. I think that's a good spot for it. That's fine. It is the only trip, obviously, that the Sixers will make to LA. That will be a must-have ticket in LA. Thunder at Timberwolves, Nuggets at Warriors. Those are all fine matchups. The 76ers and Lakers one, I think, is the really go-to one. But that also tells you something, that even on a Christmas Day, Monty, the Knicks, who will play usually in that early in that first game, that even as NBA champions, I still don't think that they are the marquee game on the schedule. So the marquee for the NBA tells you that it is LeBron James in a 76ers uniform. And if the Knicks aren't your main draw this year, that's what makes it worse, that you couldn't even allow them to have their day, that you had to bring in your big draw LeBron and bring him in. Have LeBron open the next night, mm-hmm. right? Against any other team in the NBA except the New York Knicks. Like, that's all that you had to do, NBA. But it's a disrespect to New York. LeBron is going to overtake the moment. And it may be there for Knicks fans that night, but by and large, the topic of conversation will be the Philadelphia 76ers.
0: And with that logic, again, this is mismanagement at the top, because like you said, you could have just done this day two, and then you would have had two really good days of numbers, because I have a hard time believing that on opening night, everybody was not going to, and I mean like everybody who's already into the NBA, right, was not going to tune into the Knicks, because I feel like the Knicks, people were happy, the majority of the country was not hating on the Knicks when they won. So they were going to tune in. The Knicks, like you said, were enough of a draw. You could have had back-to-back nights that made people tune in. But instead you put, as we said at the start of the show, you put literally every single egg in this one basket on the first night. Slap in the face, disrespectful, and mismanagement, because you could have spread the eggs out and made it benefit the league. This doesn't make sense in so many different ways. I understand what Josh Hart is feeling.
1: I hate the disrespect to the Knicks. Jason Stewart is our executive producer. Jason, what's going on?
2: I think what you just said, I didn't even think of this point, but let's drill down on this. So it's the NBA telling us, the media and the world, that the LeBron James is the marquee name and not the Knicks. And it kind of speaks to, maybe we're overthinking the Knicks' interest level. I think it was a big deal because Knicks fans are so obnoxious. I think the Knicks have maybe the largest fan base, loudest fan base, and they were starving. But maybe we overvalued what the Knicks winning the NBA championship meant to the NBA. Maybe that's what we were overvaluing. I do think that this definitely cuts under their celebration, but that, I think the point you just made is important. This is the NBA saying, yeah, Jalen Brunson, Josh Hart, the Q rating isn't that high.
1: Yeah, I think that's what it is. This is for the sake of a number. This is a sake for how many millions of viewers they will get and what that rating is. That's what this is about. I would tune in to watch the Knicks raise that banner.
0: Yeah.
1: Right? Like that's, they didn't win it at home. They didn't win it in New York. So this is that carryover. And that's what I want to see. Like I want to see that at Madison Square Garden. I don't want it to be hijacked by LeBron James of the Philadelphia 76ers. By the way, it's not even LeBron's fault. We blame LeBron for a lot of stuff. This is totally the NBA trying to figure out. It's overshadowing Spurs Thunder, which is the nightcap of that opening night game as well, which is a great rematch of the Western Conference Final and probably the best rivalry that we've got maybe right now in the NBA. But it's not even LeBron's fault for that matter. It's the NBA trying to get greedy, it's like they're drunk off that high of the Knicks getting the numbers that they did. They loved hearing us report what game one got, what game two, the highest rated series since 1998. They loved all of that stuff and they can't get enough of it. So how do you do it? Oh, let's throw LeBron James and his new team into the mix when it really should have been. Let's just honor the New York Knicks, give them their night, their one last night, and then we'll let the LeBron train take over some other time.
0: I don't know if I agree with you, Jason. I understand what you're pointing out. I honestly don't think the number would have been that much lower without LeBron James. I agree that this is the league trying to get the highest possible number for this game. That's clearly what they care about. But I really do think that most people embraced the Knicks. It wasn't like when we saw the Thunder win, man, the Thunder were not embraced in any way, shape, or form. And so I feel like the shift was so big that most people were really okay with the Knicks winning. And it was maybe because they hated the Thunder so much that it was just like anyone but the Thunder, sure. Anyone but the Thunder. So I feel like that number without LeBron James would still be a really good number. This is going to be a bigger number. Of course it is, but not for the right reasons. And that's what sucks about it.
1: There was a Christmas Day game in 2004 between the Lakers and the Heat that had about 13 million viewers to it. That's pretty big for a regular season game. That was 22 years ago when our viewing habits were different. I think that's what the NBA wants to do, is that's what they want us saying the next day, is they want us to say 15 million people watch the 76ers and Knicks on opening night. What it should be is 8 million people watch the Knicks raise their banner on opening night. Like that's what it is. I understand coming out with a bang. There were other intriguing matchups. You could have done a finals rematch if you wanted to. There's different ways to do it. But I do think the number is going to be less if the Knicks would have played one of those other opponents. But to me, it's not about the number. It's about the moment. Mm-hmm. It's about what the Knicks were going to be able to do. And if Josh Hart is taken aback by it, I'm sure Josh Hart thought to himself, well, any other team but the 76ers will probably be our opponent. And that wasn't the case. I don't know if you got 15 million to watch this game, if it would have been 10 or if it would have been 5 without LeBron. But what the Christmas Day slate tells me is I know the Knicks have their traditional spot, just like the Lakers have their traditional spot in the Christmas Day lineup. But there's no doubt that Sixers at Lakers is way more compelling than Spurs at Knicks, which is a finals rematch. So that tells me that the NBA recognizes that LeBron in the new uniform is the biggest cash cow, and we're going to try to cash in those chips night one at the expense of the New York Knicks, and that's just too bad.
0: Yeah, I'm telling you, if I'm New York, we're not doing the chip, that we're not raising the banner today. Why would we do this today? This makes no sense for us and our fans. If I'm supposed to care about our fans, as Jason pointed out, so obnoxious, so loud, we heard about them for weeks during the NBA Finals. If I'm the Knicks, I'm like, this is about the fans. We're not doing this today.
1: Knicks fans, join us Saturday night when the Washington Wizards come to Madison Square Garden, where it's banner and ring night.
0: That's
1: the
0: right.
1: Knicks will
0: everybody
1: raise their
0: can get
1: world
0: wild
1: championship banner and get their championship rings in front of the home fans here on at MSG.
0: And all the fans can get wild, have the best time. They're not worried about having to beat a team. They don't have to worry about LeBron. They can just go and be themselves and probably win the game. unless everyone's getting too drunk.
1: They should unveil a banner that just says, psych.
0: Psych.
1: Right?
0: See you tomorrow.
1: Join us Saturday. Ben Stiller would have it on his camera phone. He would be filming it. But this is, it just is, I'm sticking up for the Knicks.
0: Yeah.
1: I am. And I think that the Knicks realize that LeBron is the big ticket here. The NBA is trying to tackle the NFL in the best ways that they feel possible. It's an impossible task. It's not going to be able to be done. I think the NFL is going to beat the NBA pretty well on Christmas Day, sans that 76ers-Lakers game. But when you have Packers-Bears and you have Rams-Seahawks sandwiched around Bills-Broncos, that's the NFL playing, you know, meaning business. And the NBA can only do so much. And so they decided, well, let's try to also then dominate opening night. And it's too bad because it comes at the expense of the Knickerbockers. I can't believe I'm feeling bad for New York Knicks fans. But that's where we are here on Stu Gatz and Company Live. Maybe Taylor Vibolas is and Stu Gatz are rubbing off on me. She's Monty Bolaños. Hit her up at Monty Bolaños. You can find me at Dan Beyer on Fox. A fun show today coming up later on. We're going to talk with former All-Pro linebacker of the Chicago Bears, Lance Briggs. Get his thoughts on the big move in Minnesota today. Isaac will have more details on that coming up at the bottom of the hour. Plus, Dodgers and Royals back and forth last night. And the Dodgers are in the news. So is their newest piece. You wouldn't believe what Tarek Skubal had to say about his future. She's Monty Bolaños. I'm Dan Beyer. In for Stu Gatz and Company Live here on Fox Sports Radio. 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

0: Chris Perfett is here, Jason Stewart and Isaac Lohenkron. I can't hear Empire State of Mind without thinking of Lil Mama jumping on stage during their performance and just being out of place.
1: I can't. Who can? So that's all I hear now. Is it Jay? Is Jason Smith terribly butchering the song after the Knicks?
0: Do we have that in the system? And that would,
1: yeah, it actually is in the system.
0: Should happen to be in the system.
1: I'm pretty sure Alex Teicher has.
2: Now that you've told me about this, I am going diving. I'll be back.
1: So it's hilarious because it's so bad, but he's just so excited. So he's just singing the song, and it's Alicia Keys. Not a lot of people can hit the Alicia Keys keys.
3: I haven't heard of this.
1: Oh, it's so bad. Okay. It's hilarious.
3: At any point in the mix, did anyone come up with the name Jay-Z Smith?
1: No.
3: Jay-Z Smith.
1: And that's why you should have been
2: here. Do you want the version with the music or just the vocals?
1: Just the vocals, please. Because that's how good it is.
4: Concrete jungle where dreams are made of. There's nothing you can't do. Now you're in New York, New York, New York.
0: Is Jason going to sing the national anthem for the Professional Baseball League?
1: I think he can.
0: Yeah. Yes. It sounds along those same lines. That's tough.
1: It's so good. He's so happy, though. He don't care. Knicks just won.
0: In his defense, the Alicia Keys parts, while the notes may be more difficult to hit, the lyrics and being able to say them are much more easier to remember than the Jay-Z.
1: Oh, absolutely.
0: The Jay-Z lines. All right. She's Monty Bolaños. I'm Dan Beyer.
2: Jay-Z does name drop LeBron in Empire State of Mind. So,
0: what does he say?
1: And yeah. Dwayne Wade.
0: Oh, does he say like?
1: I'm playing LeBron, playing Dwayne, something like that.
0: Yeah,
1: he's playing Dwayne Wade.
2: If Jesus is paying LeBron, I'm paying Dwayne Wade.
1: That's yes. What it is, yeah.
0: Now I actually know the reason. It's not about actually paying LeBron James or Dwayne Wade as players. It was paying the amount of money for whatever with their jersey numbers. Mm. Something that's way out of my, that's what I heard the lyric, because at the time, Jay-Z was with the Brooklyn Nets.
1: Yes.
0: And so you thought, oh, Jay-Z's going to bring LeBron mm-hmm. to Brooklyn because it's this whole deal. But then the line is like different because Jay-Z is paying Dwayne Wade, but he's paying the price of what Dwayne Wade's uniform number was. That was the explanation that I heard,
1: yeah.
0: At least at some point. You wouldn't have thought you'd get that from me, but
1: the more you know.
0: But the more you know. Google it and ChatGPT will give you all the answers. From one coast to another we go, and we'll do that on the other side as Isaac Lohenkron gives us the latest of what's happening today. But from New York to L.A. we go, where the newest Dodger has some Dodger fans scratching their heads. What's going on, Isaac?
5: Well, Dan and Monty, a lot going on. We're actually going to replay some live audio of what it sounded like in the studio moments ago when Jason Smith was strangling the cat. Listen. Yes. So we're going to be putting in for reimbursements for some new windows around here. The Minnesota Vikings putting in for a new starting quarterback. They named Kyler Murray their number one for the 2026 opening day. J.J. McCarthy, of course, the Vikings' first-round pick 2 years ago, will serve as the backup. Murray, get this, going to be the Vikings' fourth different opening day starting quarterback in the last 4 years. New Orleans Saints pass rusher Cameron Jordan's hamstring injury could potentially cause him to miss the start of the regular season. Cincinnati Bengals quarterback Joe Burrow will see action in their preseason opener on Thursday against the Lions, as will receivers Jamar Chase and T. Higgins, as well as defensive lineman Dexter Lawrence. Colts going to start Anthony Richardson at quarterback in their preseason opener against the Patriots on Thursday. In Major League Baseball, multiple outlets report the Los Angeles Angels a short time ago fired pitching coach Mike Maddox. Finally, the NBA announced today that the defending champion... You know what? I'm going to relate this item, not in my own words, but rather in a Magic Johnson tweet.
0: Oh, boy.
5: Quote... Wow! Exclamation point. basketball fans all over the world should give NBA Commissioner Adam Silver a standing ovation for scheduling the New York Knicks versus Philadelphia 76ers game on NBA opening night. Two clapping emojis. It was already going to be a special night because the Knicks are receiving their championship rings, but now LeBron James, Jaylen Brown, Joel Embiid, and Tyrese Maxey all will be playing. Must-see TV, unquote. And as you can expect, Dan and Monsey, fans on social media quite appreciative of Magic Johnson's announcement. At @P_Funk36 commenting, quote, Irvin, I'll give him a polite golf clap from my couch. Best I can offer. And finally, at DB Hooper, which, by the way, is a phenomenal username. If you know, you know, at DB Hooper. How is that standing ovation worthy, Irv? Back to you guys.
0: I agree. You should get booed.
1: Yeah.
0: Get booed. I'm not a fan of it, even though Magic is a fan of that. By the way, I have got the AI overview. The lyric, if Jeezy's paying LeBron, I'm paying Dwayne Wade from Jay-Z's hit song Empire State of Mind, is a drug money reference based on a young Jeezy track. In Jeezy's song 2423, the rapper used NBA jersey numbers to describe the changing wholesale price of a kilogram of cocaine. 24 grand for Kobe Bryant, 23 for LeBron James. Jay-Z steps it up, boasting that while Jeezy pays 23 grand, that he, Jay-Z, operates at a much higher, cheaper level, paying just $3,000, represented by Dwayne Wade's jersey number.
1: Wow. Okay. Thank you.
0: Yeah, you're welcome. There it was, just in more context.
2: The more you know.
0: I knew it had something to do with paying the price of
1: cocaine.
0: Yes. I didn't know what specific drug we were talking about, but I felt that it was... So there. I felt...
1: There you go. No,
0: see,
1: thank
0: you. I led you along the right ways.
1: Yes. Now we know.
0: From one coast to another. To the West Coast. Tarek Skubal of the Dodgers. Two games in so far for the Dodgers. Last night, it's the no decision. Mm-hmm. Striking out 6, going 5, allowing 3 earned. It wasn't that appearance or the one that he had against the Cubs in Chicago that is grabbing the headlines. It's what he said to Pardon My Take about his future. This was Tarek Skubal.
6: I would love to play my whole career in Detroit. You know, I would love to. And hopefully those negotiations can pick back up in November, you know, once the playoffs are done. And we'll see where that goes. You know, hopefully they're involved with everything. You know, I would love to return. I got nothing but good things to say about the city of Detroit and, you know, the manager, the coaching, the staff, the trainers, the teammates. Like, yeah, it's tough, you know, and I'm going to try not to cry right now, but... Yeah, I mean, I love all those guys. So hopefully they're involved in November and, you know, we'll see what happens then.
0: I feel I'm in a Dodgers sandwich. To my left, Monsi Bolaños with the LA emblem over her heart. I look to my right, the diehard Dodgers fan, Jason Stewart. I won't address Chris Perfett just yet as the Tigers fan. We'll get to that later. But as a Dodger fan with Tarek Skubal now wearing a Dodger uniform, do you take offense to what he said?
1: I thought the Dodgers committed highway robbery with the trade for Tarek Skubal. And now I'm over here wondering if the Dodgers were bamboozled by Detroit now. Was the plan to always get these prospects and then Tarek Skubal was going to go back? Like, was that always the plan? Now I'm wondering that. It's interesting to hear him say that because when it was official that he was traded to the Dodgers, my timeline showed a lot of hate for Tarek Skubal, comparing him to Kevin Durant joining the Warriors. Like, he had a lot of hate on my timeline from baseball fans that weren't Dodger fans, obviously. And then I also thought after, you know, when I heard these, that wasn't my first time hearing it. I had read it, which hearing it, you know, changes it a little bit than when you read it. Some people just can't handle the spotlight that comes from LA, comes from New York. And I wonder if in this quick amount of time, he realized that. I know he's only been here 3 days, but I feel like that's all he needed.
0: Jason Stewart?
3: I mean, there's the emotional connection I have to this. And then there's just like the unemotional response, which is in the list of things that you think and you just do not say, this has to be the tops. He hadn't even pitched in Los Angeles yet. And he goes on a high profile podcast and he didn't have like the awareness or even the like the, I don't know, sensibility to know that you should not say this. I'm guessing that him and his agents, maybe this is the plan or this is what he wants to do. And they say this behind closed doors. I'm sure he's not the first player to think this, but to say it out loud when you've just joined a team looking to win its third straight championship and you are their golden ticket, their biggest trade recently, it just, at the very least, this is just stupid to say out loud. But it's like, I don't know, like, what exactly is he thinking? What? Why would, like, do we give him credit for candidness?
0: If,
3: I don't know.
0: If Monty is correct, I don't think that anybody is feeling sorry for the Dodgers.
1: That's fair.
0: Like that's, uh-huh. And that's how I think that this is. And so when I hear Jason say what he's saying of like trying to be unemotional and like not saying the truth out loud or the, what is the phrase?
3: Quiet part out loud.
0: Yeah. He said the quiet part out loud. I think that in a way fans would embrace that because of the flack that came with it. It doesn't add up to me, 1 + 1 = 2, because of his decision. And there are reports that maybe Milwaukee did give him a better mm-hmm. or give mm-hmm. Detroit a better package. And he chose to go to L.A. I can see through his thinking if he says, all right, let's move me. I'd like to try to go win a ring somewhere. And let's be honest, the best place is probably L.A. to Monty's point. And if you can get pieces for me, okay. If I go to Milwaukee, it's not necessarily a done deal, even though the players may be better. And if you were to go back, it could be better for him. I actually am not offended by it, but I think that's because I am emotional. Like, because I think most people are emotional. And in what baseball is about to deal with, the haves and the have-nots, it actually feels like a win for the have-nots.
1: I'm not offended by it as a Dodger fan. I'm really not. I think like he didn't want to leave Detroit. He was even saying that before the trade happened. But this kind of, remember what happened with Freddie Freeman and the Braves? And when he went back and he cried and it was like, this guy did not want to leave Atlanta. And it just didn't work out for him to stay in Atlanta. But it makes me think of that because Freddie Freeman was so emotional with Atlanta for so long. And I think I'm not offended that Tarek Skubal said this. I get what Jason is saying. It's like, I can't believe you said that. I just can't believe you said it out loud. Because if you wouldn't have said this out loud, then in the offseason, he goes back to Detroit. There's also a different way to look at it.
0: And this was before the Cubs start that he made it. This was before he started.
3: Between. It was after his first between. Start.
0: Okay.
1: No, hadn't done the LA start.
0: They hadn't done the LA start. Okay. So he had one game in a Dodger uniform, hadn't played in LA as well. I just think there's also some healing. I don't know, Chris Perfett, if you feel that same way, but I mean, as a Tigers fan, is this rejuvenating for you?
2: It's a glimmer of hope that comes with a few caveats. I will say, yeah, to Monty's point, I was going to bring up, like, he had mentioned this before, and I see it a lot with, like, Tigers guys who come through. I know, like, I think Jack Flaherty ended up going back to Detroit. Remember, for as long as a career he's had, Justin Verlander has always talked about how much he likes Detroit. There's something about there that certain guys want to go back. And I know as a Tigers fan, there's always a bit of pride when I want to see these guys who come up with the Tigers stay with the Tigers. Detroit's always kind of been a very insular culture in that sports culture in that regard. But ultimately, at the end of the day, I also kind of find the words just are, I think he can say whatever he wants to say because there's two factors at play. Number one, it's still up to debate if the Tigers are even going to pay him, if he would, you know, be out there on the free market and want to come back and pay his asking price, because that was the whole point, was like he wanted to stay, but the Tigers weren't going to extend him. And number two, he's a Scott Boras client with a lockout, with an almost sure. virtually guaranteed lockout inbound. Like, wherever he's going to go, Scott Boras is going to make sure he goes on the open market, and whoever sends him the most money is where he's going to play.
0: Yeah, he's not going to take a penny less. I think ultimately, and I'll speak for Jason, and then I'll let him speak. But if you're a Dodger fan, you can deal with the words, you know, in terms of like, if he ends up resigning with the Dodgers, then who cares what he says? If they're just offering him obscene amounts of money that Detroit can't come close to. Even if Detroit comes close with Scott Boras, it may not even matter. Detroit may have to top it. Like, in the end, it is what it is. But I still think it's putting salve on that wound of the Tigers of seeing Tarek Skubal leaving town. And so that's where I think where the comments are of, we're saying this is the first and second week of August. Mm-hmm. I can understand why he's not a diehard Dodger right now. He's, you know, been there a week.
1: Finally, he may never be.
0: Yeah.
1: He may never be.
0: Yeah. To your point, it just there may be someone who just doesn't take to that city or to that atmosphere.
3: I think it would have been more palatable if he would have gone on a local Tigers station and said this. Because you're right. He's speaking to Tigers fans and there's still some healing there. It's just to go on kind of that platform. And I guess it's an ego thing for me. I just assume everyone just wants to be a Dodger and should want to be a Dodger because they're the greatest organization in baseball, hands down, without a question. That's no debate.
0: Yeah, I think you want us to debate you, but I don't think we can.
1: Yeah, like, there's no debate.
0: Yeah, like there's,
1: we're all waiting for you to finish your sentence so we can jump in.
0: I knew he was adding on and he was waiting for us to jump in, but there's really nothing to argue about it. And it is. It feels like a win for the little guys. Even though it's not a win, it feels good.
1: Yeah.
0: Good. Take that, Dodgers. Suck on that. He doesn't even want to be a Dodger for a while. Like, that's what it feels like.
1: Yeah. I feel like wanting to be a Dodger is different than, like, can you be a Dodger? And then he comes at the time when the Dodgers can't win. I know that they survived yesterday, but they're
0: Yeah, but they played a good Royals team. Just
1: You're right. And they all, and like I said, survived. Survived.
3: Dan's been a big Caglione guy since he came out.
1: I like that you can say his name, by the way.
2: I know for Detroit fans, when a guy, Scooble does leave, we do want to see them do well. I hope he does win a World Series unless they're up against the Tigers. Like, that's that. I mean, I can't say, I mean, knowing that what I know now about the Astros, maybe the Verlander things, whatever, but like, I was happy to see Verlander get a World Series. Like, part of being that Detroit fan is all, I was happy when Stafford won a Lombardi with the Rams. Like,
1: you were happy Verlander won a World Series in 2017 when they cheated?
2: No, that's what I'm saying, but I didn't know at the time they cheated. So now my opinion's changed a little bit, but still, I have sympathy towards Verlander. The point is that, I guess, again, I talk about that insular culture. You like your these guys that come up with the organizations, and when they go somewhere else, it does sting a little bit, and you hope to see them back one day. I think Scooble's sentiments kind of plays towards that sentiment, but as I said, there's a couple other factors that it's like, all right, well, that's nice, but the money is going to be the big thing.
0: My final thought on this is I love it when athletes are honest. I do. I just don't know if he's being honest.
1: Right. There's something, because like you said, like this isn't adding up. The whole situation is not adding up.
0: What he is saying is that he would like to go back to Detroit. And through his scenario, what I'm gathering is that he knew he was going to be dealt. To your part, let's get some good prospects. Where's the best chance that I have to win a World Series? It's obviously L.A. It's not Milwaukee. It's not Tampa. It's not Philadelphia. It's not the best chance is to be a Dodger and be on that team. So I'll go and do that and then maybe go back to Detroit. But if you could have got a better package from Milwaukee and the better players that are going to Detroit, and that may have helped the future of Detroit if you were really in cahoots in all of that. You may just want to be curious about what the Dodger locker room is like. I also ultimately just think he's trying to make Tiger fans feel good. And probably. It may come at the expense of the new Dodger fans that are trying to get to know him. But ultimately, I don't know if I believe everything that he says, but I feel that his heart's in the right place.
1: Yeah, that makes sense.
0: Is Kyler Murray in the right place as the starting quarterback of the Minnesota Vikings? We'll hear from the Vikings head coach who made the decision. She's Monty Bolaños. I'm Dan Beyer. That's Jason Stewart, Chris Perfett, and Isaac Lohenkron in for Stu Gotts and Company live here on Fox Sports Radio.
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23: Here's something pretty disturbing I discovered while researching this podcast. This is what it actually says on the Los Angeles Police Department website. The site states that the Adult Missing Persons Unit investigates 3,200 cases a month. And 70% of those missing people are found or returned voluntarily within 2 or 3 days. It goes on to explain, and I quote here, "Since being a missing person is not a crime, police are given a very limited role while conducting these types of investigations." At the bottom of the webpage, it gets more disturbing. There's a section titled, "What if they never returned?" And here's the official police advice. In such situations, you may want to enlist the services of a private investigator to assist in your search. If you can't afford a PI, the police elaborate, quote, "Another option would be to contact the Salvation Army, which has a missing persons locator program." There is not a single sentence on the LAPD website that would lead a loved one of a missing person to have any faith that the police would properly investigate it. What the LAPD is basically saying is, if someone you love goes missing, don't overreact. They'll probably turn up, unless they don't, in which case you should get someone besides the police to look into it. All this is my way of saying, if the police took missing persons cases as seriously as they do, say, bank robberies, I wouldn't have had to do this podcast in the first place and end up chasing a violent criminal halfway around the country. I'm Neil Strauss, and you can hear the full story of To Live and Die in L.A.
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0: 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So we have the NBA announced their Christmas Day and opening night schedules, Monty, right?
1: Yes. According to TickPick, what do you think the most expensive, it's the most expensive, but how much do you think the get-in price is for that game?
0: Lowest?
1: Like the get-in price. Get your foot in the door. Yep.
0: I'm going to say $400.
1: $1,999.
0: Wow.
1: Get your foot in the door.
0: Also, I know how to play the game. I went low.
1: It's a good team player here.
0: Yes, right here. My wife never wants to be on my side. I'll be like, guess how much this house costs?
1: She'll go like $3,000.
0: She'll go like $4.6 million. I'm like, no, it's $2.1 million. So it's the downer.
1: That's the price in right in you. The price is right in you going yes. under.
0: Is that for opening night or Christmas?
1: Opening night. Okay. 76ers, Knicks, Madison Square Garden, most expensive home opener of all time. Get in price, $1,999.
0: So the Sixers play the Knicks on opening night and the Sixers will play the Lakers on Christmas Day. Jason Stewart.
3: And no credit to Bleacher Report, by the way. This is a cheap post for clicks and it's working, but Bleacher Report on their Twitter account says LeBron and Bronny are set to make the history with being the first father-son matchup on Christmas Day in NBA history.
0: Oh, yeah. I didn't even think about that.
3: Considering they're the first father-son combo ever, they're going to set records with everything they do. Yeah, thanks, Bleacher Report.
0: If they did it on New Year's Day, it would have been the first on New Year's Day. If they did it on January 16th.
1: That's what we're going to hear next year.
0: Yeah, it would have been my birthday, by the way. And that would have been the first for January 16th. Yeah.
13: Happy birthday.
1: Every year we're going to hear it in a new day that they're playing each other. The first time on this day.
0: History in the making. And I'm sure NBC or ABC, whoever gets that game, will not make a big deal about it at all.
1: Not at all, of course not.
0: Not at all. Look at Bronny giving LeBron his Christmas gift at half court.
3: Somebody's getting coal under the tree.
0: Chirico, then he'll train. Chirico may be doing football. That's right. So it'll probably be an ABC.
1: Because
0: he'll be in Seattle catching salmon as the Seahawks face the Rams on Christmas Day. Justin Jefferson is going to be catching footballs from Kyler Murray.
1: Nice.
0: Kevin O'Connell made the announcement today that QB1 will be Kyler Murray. Expect him to start their preseason game this weekend. So you know what that means, Monty?
1: What?
0: J.J. McCarthy is the backup. Now, Carson Wentz is in town as well, but we expect J.J. McCarthy to be number two. He's played like number two at times, but that's beside the point. This is what Kevin O'Connell had to say about J.J. McCarthy's demotion in wake of Kyler Murray being named the starter.
19: You know, he's still a guy that's only played 10 games. He's shown improvement off of last year. You know, even in this training camp with the work he's put in and his comfort level just growing a little bit day in and day out. I'm still very excited to continue to, you know, get to work with him every single day, coach him. And as he knows, he's holding the pen on his story, and we're going to support him and try to just help him continue to improve as a young player at the, you know, the most difficult position in sports. And, you know, he's got to also understand this isn't just a long-term mindset, which we want to have always for a player his caliber and a young player like him, but it could be an immediate response needed. And, you know, JJ's the kind of guy that'll be ready to rock and roll. I know that.
0: All right. Ready to rock and roll.
1: Yeah. Okay.
0: It just seems like such a dated reference, but
1: because he doesn't believe it. He didn't know what to say.
0: I also think that there is, like, if you're Minnesota, it's more than winning football games. Like, you have to show Justin Jefferson and Jordan Addison and all of your weapons on offense. You mentioned Juwan Jennings now in Minnesota. When you have those guys there, you have to show them that there's a commitment to get them the football. And you can't just try to run it back and keep your fingers crossed with J.J. McCarthy. Like, there's a commitment to those players, and that's why I think they ultimately went to Kyler Murray.
1: A commitment also to the defense, that they're not wasting their time. with the defense that did so much last year for Minnesota. You know, like, it just, you have to show everybody that's putting in so much work that you're trying to get more than just the wins. You're trying to get the division and get into the playoffs and have a real legitimate chance. So, yeah, this is not surprising, as we said yesterday.
0: Do you feel bad for J.J. McCarthy?
1: No.
0: Not at all.
1: I don't.
0: I don't either.
1: I thought you were about to make me feel bad. No. I don't. No.
0: But it's not personal. It's just the time frame as well of how we look at these young players and young quarterbacks. Now, they're not going to pick up his fifth-year option. We know that. We don't even know if he's going to be in Minnesota. But it's just the cost of doing business and how business is now done in the NFL. You just don't get as much time as you would have hoped. She's Monty Bolaños. I'm Dan Beyer. We talk about cheaters next. We are
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0: Here's what you need to know.
1: Chicago Bears head coach Ben Johnson just announced that newly signed safety Kobe Bryant is expected to miss 4 to 6 months after undergoing knee surgery. Bryant injured his knee a week ago and was initially expected to be out for 8 to 10 weeks. Bryant signed a 3-year, $40 million deal with the Bears after winning a Super Bowl with the Seahawks last season. The Minnesota Vikings named Kyler Murray their starting quarterback. J.J. McCarthy, Vikings' first-round pick 2 years ago, will be the backup. The Los Angeles Rams held pass rusher Myles Garrett out of today's joint practice with the Cowboys because of a knee issue. Receiver Puka Nacua left practice with an undisclosed injury. Baseball, multiple outlets report the Los Angeles Angels fired pitching coach Mike Maddux. NBA announced the defending champion New York Knicks will host LeBron James and the Philadelphia 76ers on opening night, October 20th. I'm Isaac Lohengrin.
3: You want winners? He went 0-for-14 picking bowl games.
4: God bless football.
3: You want hot takes? He said Patrick Mahomes would be a disaster.
4: Really?
3: You want baseball news? He doesn't even know who Kyle Tucker is.
4: Oh, okay.
3: In his personal record book, Kevin Durant hasn't won a ring yet.
4: I'm just telling you that's what he's doing.
3: You're listening to the man who made falling upwards an art form.
4: It's crazy.
3: This is Stu Gotts and Company, live.

0: everybody can relate to on the surface. But once you get into the good, the guts of it, everybody can relate to. Because it's not just cheating. And the story stems from a member golf tournament taking place in Missouri. And this is at Winghaven Country Club, where Zach Holland has been in the news for the last week, involved in one of the biggest cheating scandals that golf has ever seen. And we're not... Why does that always happen?
1: I keep thinking the bet is done. I'm putting the ace serve back up, which is how we run our automation.
0: It happens, and then it just, in the first hour
1: as
0: well. It is
1: like 3-5 minutes long.
0: It's a long song. At Winghaven Country Club in Missouri, Zach Holland was playing in a member golf tournament. I understand people don't necessarily relate to everybody or to golf tournaments and country clubs and how they work, but you team up with another member, try to shoot the lowest score you can. Prizes are abound. Everybody has fun until you cheat. And within the golf community, Monty, there is this portion of the golf world that loves to point out scores that are just impossible. Like if the four of us are playing, me, you, Jason, and Chris Perfett, and heck, Isaac could come along as well. We can make it a five-some. If we're playing a round of golf and we're trying to play our best ball, we're going to try to shoot significantly under par. Like you really should birdie every single hole if everybody is. That's what you would think. Some guys that would be 18 under par. Some people are like, yeah, we shot 25 under. You're like, there's no way that happened. There's just no possible way. There's no way that you guys shot 48 on this course. That just, there's no way. And within the golf communities, you're having these people being ridiculed amongst their peers for lying about their scores because nobody else was coming close to those scores. It was very insular, if you will. This story featuring Zach Holland and his member tournament has, I think, broken through the world of golf. So much so that you had an opinion about it. Many others have had an opinion about it, and it's made it to the mainstream. This is what happened. The first story is this. Zach Holland was playing in a group of three players, playing with another member. Took a phone call at the third hole, said, guys, I'm going to go tee off on four. I got to take this phone call. I'll meet you up at the green. Ended up taking the phone call, and I think it was maybe for the health of a family member or something is what his story said. When he met up with his players on the fourth hole, they all hit their shots, and they asked him where his went. He says, I didn't see it. He goes, I thinned it. I didn't see it. Lo and behold, they go on the green, and there's a ball mark on the green, and the ball is in the hole. Oh, my goodness. Zach Holland, a 2 handicap, which is a very, very good player. He played collegiately. The lower the handicap number, the better you are. A 2 handicap just aced the par 3 fourth hole at Winghaven Country Club. That is what he made you believe. As it turns out, this tournament had a prize pot for a hole-in-one. Mm. So there's money involved in this. There's also a competition. If you're playing in a member a tournament, you're playing against other members. Getting a hole-in-one on a par 3 will really help your score. But more importantly, it will really help you win that prize pot. Because guess what? You can cash in. The only problem is the fourth hole had cameras. So while Zach Holland didn't see where his ball went, the cameras did. And what the cameras saw was Zach Holland, hours before the tournament starts, knowing that his group was going out first, that no other group would be ahead of him, drove up to the fourth green, made a ball mark in the green, and placed his golf ball in the hole. So the ball was sitting in the fourth hole for an hour or two before the tournament started because he placed it there. Knowing full well that this was going to be his plan, he then had a phone call arranged to have somebody call him. He took the phone call, then made up the story. The three other members of his group were none the wiser. They all celebrated, thought he had a hole in one. But the video showed otherwise. Zach Holland busted for cheating. I would say, Monty, it's much more than cheating. But before we get your thoughts, I want to hear from Zach Holland, okay? Because he did speak with ESPN Radio in St. Louis after being busted for what I feel is much more than cheating.
2: Zach, what was the motivation?
3: I don't really know. I talked to people and there really is no mother.

0: population is just complete stupidity and giving. We were giving two shots back to the field, and that's not an excuse. There's no excuse for what happened. But just to answer your question, you know, we were giving two shots back to the field, and I went about it just completely and utterly the wrong way.
1: And so what he's saying with that is that they were pretty good because they were pretty good players, that there were worse golfers behind them that were going to be getting more strokes, and it was going to be easier for those other groups. So he wasn't doing it trying to win. That was Zach Holland's explanation.
2: That wasn't an explanation. No. You went out to the golf course ahead of time and you placed your ball in a spot to get a hole in one. This was calculated. You thought about this. There were things you had to do. That was not an explanation. He did not know what to say. Also, how stupid do you have to be to not know that there's cameras everywhere? That's how he got caught. I thought he came clean because he felt bad. There were cameras. Duh. Are you stupid? Like, I cannot believe that is how he got caught. But this is so calculated. And also, another side of the stupid, a hole in one is so rare. You don't hear about it. So if you get a hole in one, it brings a lot of attention to it. People are going to want to see it over and over again. I want to see it on my timeline over and over because you don't see it. So to think that he was just going to be able to say like, oh yeah, I got a hole in one. You get some money, but no one's going to like talk about it or want to see it or be, how did it go? How did it look? How was that first shot? Idiot.
1: Monty, the worst thing in golf for anybody to have is a hole in one when you're playing by yourself, because no one will believe you. Jason Stewart, am I right with that? Like, you need to have someone there with you playing
3: to corroborate.
1: Yes, because otherwise no one will believe you.
2: Sure. Yeah, it makes perfect sense.
1: So none of these three guys saw it. Right?
2: Right.
1: Like he's going to carry on that lie. This would be the worst thing that would happen. His explanation there says a lot because he's trying to legitimize, or he's trying to say, like, we weren't going to gain much on the field. It's not about the field. It's about the prize pot. And that's why I don't think he was cheating. I think it's theft. I think he was stealing from the country club, from the members, whatever the prize pot, however the prize pot was built. He wanted to do it for the money. And it's not a golf cheating story. A golf cheating story is me marking my ball 2 inches ahead of where it actually landed when I replaced my ball marker. Me cheating in golf is swinging, missing the ball completely, and telling my playing partner from 30 yards away that it was a practice swing. Me cheating is if the ball is on the out of bounds line and me actually hitting it instead of calling it out of bounds and taking the penalty that is needed, and instead just saying that is my second shot. That is cheating. This is theft. This isn't altering your score or playing around within the rules of golf. This is trying to take money from something that is not yours and from a group that is not yours. What about if somebody else hit a hole in one? Now you're splitting a prize pot earlier. It's out of their pocket. It's out of anybody's pocket. It's out of the pocket of the person who actually does hit the hole in one and ends up getting the prize pot. He is getting off easy. Now the country club ended up kicking him out.
2: Good.
1: But it has become a story that for some reason, and I think it's because of the theft angle and maybe the depth and maybe the cameras, that thank goodness it broke out of the golf world, because it's absolutely ridiculous to me. Jason Stewart.
3: First of all, I want to say on the air that this story should be called A Hole in One. Dan Beyer.
2: It's good. No, that's great.
3: Dan is very familiar with my favorite cheating story in sports of all time. You're very familiar with this.
1: Yes. Marathon.
2: Oh, yes.
1: Rosie Ruiz, is that?
3: Yeah, she took a taxi cab to the finish line.
1: Yes.
3: Like, I think this is equal in stupidity. I know you're focused on the theft and not the cheating, but like, how these people thought or think they can get away with this. And I mean, if he nailed anything, he said that there's no motivation. This is just stupidity. He's talking about getting caught for it. Like, he now could say it was stupid because he got caught, but he went through a lot to do this, which he probably thought he was ahead of any kind of, getting caught or anything like that. I mean, if I'm a member of the foursome or the threesome or what have you, and somebody gets a hole in one that I didn't witness the tee shot of, that should have like shot up red flags as opposed to a celebration thing. You think those guys are a little weary of this?
1: Well, I would think so. And I think that they're I think they may have contacted, not the superintendent, but maybe the head pro, and brought it to his attention. But I think that it's being categorized as just a cheating thing of something that happens within golf, and this doesn't happen within golf. And so you're talking about the lengths that he goes to. This is the length that you go to steal something from someone.
2: Exactly.
1: Right? Yeah. So, like, you have to plan it out. Like, you don't plan that you're going to take an illegal drop on the sixth hole. You know, you don't think of it. Like, when I don't clear the water, I'm going to pretend that I did, and I'm going to take a drop. And then, there's none of that. Like, that's not how you cheat in golf. It just isn't. But this is how you would steal something from someone. And that's what he's doing. And even... But it's so insulting to hear him say, like, I mean, we were giving shots back to the field. Not that it matters. It's not about that. It's not about winning the tournament. It's not about, which it would have gone a bit of a longer way of putting a one down on your scorecard. But that's neither here nor there. It's he's trying to justify it in a way that somewhere in his mind, he thinks of what he did was cheating the actual tournament. And it's not. It's cheating to get the money that you would get from the hole-in-one.
2: His response also annoys me, irks me, because he makes it seem like it's not a big deal, as you're saying. His response is very like, it was just stupidity. Like, it, in reality, there's nothing he can say to make it better, but there are things that he could have said to not sound like this is a huge deal, dude, like a huge deal. And you're making it seem like it's not. That adds to my annoyance on the whole thing. Again, not that he could have said things to make it go away. But the to go about it as you just success, like it's not a big deal, like they didn't gain anything. It's like, no, your group didn't gain anything. We're talking about you specifically, what you did. Like, don't even include the others, the field. Yeah. No, this isn't about that. This is about you. You calculated this and then you hit a hole in one and you acted casually like you didn't know.
1: Oh, my goodness. Oh, jeez. Wow. I hit it thin and I didn't see where it went.
2: First of all, what does that mean?
1: So... It usually means that you hit it on the bottom of the club.
2: Okay.
1: And instead of like smack dab in the sweet spot, yes. It would be like down here.
2: Oh, okay.
1: So you'd hit it thin. If you hit it like kind of on the top, you probably hit it fat because you got a lot of the ground.
2: I get that.
1: She's learning, folks. Learning.
2: I hit it thin a lot at Top Golf the other day.
1: The other thing about like this scenario as it sets up, if Jason and I are playing and we're teeing off on a par four, and we're hitting a drive into the sun, we say, where'd it go? I don't know. I lost it. And it's because you're hitting it 230 or 250 yards.
2: Right.
1: Maybe some a little, some maybe a little more. You very rarely lose your ball on a par three. Like that's the other part where it just, like his excuse for it doesn't make a lot of sense. Because the par three, and I'm not sure how far probably look it up quick on how far the par three is, but unless it's 230 yards, which still you kind of have an eye on it and you're not hitting driver at that point. If you're hitting an iron, the ball is probably going straight unless you blocked it right. You're not hitting a big slice and not seeing it. If you're hitting it thin, if anything, it maybe went long on the direction. You could say, you know, is the direction of the pin. But to lose sight of the ball on a par three just is kind of a bad excuse.
2: Right.
1: You could do it on a par four and a dog leg. I don't know. I don't know if it made it past that tree or not. But even the excuse on him losing it and the caliber player that he is, he's not hitting the type of shot where you would be like, I lost it.
2: Mm-hmm.
1: And then, oh, my goodness, it's in the hole. Like, it's lost it. Oh, guess what? It's in the bush, you know, on the way to the fifth tee. Like, that's the sort of losing it you have. So it didn't even make sense when he was explaining it. It's also why I think it fell apart pretty quickly. They're like, okay, well, none of you guys saw it. Let's go just check the cameras just to make sure. And then they're rewinding it and seeing it 2 hours later, his car maybe pulling up on the road, him getting out. He thought about it so much that he made a ball mark.
2: Yeah.
3: Oh, yeah. He put evidence.
2: He put evidence.
3: It's like when the cop shoots the wrong guy and then like shoots into the wall to create a bullet hole or something. He thought that far ahead to cover it up.
1: To make sure that the evidence would be there. And that's why it just doesn't... It's so much bigger, and it falls. I think it's falling under a golf cheating sort of story and the lengths to it. But to me, it's theft. I'd file a misdemeanor theft charge, attempted theft, if you're Winghaven Country Club. By the way, there's no other country club that will now take this guy.
2: Right. You just ruined so much. What was the money? Do you know the pot for that hole in one?
3: Was it worth it?
2: It wasn't worth it. No matter what you're about to tell me.
3: Career earnings.
2: Done. You're going to be the laughing stock for anybody who plays golf. You can never go back to a golf course unless you're wearing a disguise.
3: Forever damaged. Forever damaged.
2: He can never say his name at a golf course. He would have to go somewhere and have a different name and have a disguise in order for him to be able to do this, because you've ruined everything. And you said that he was pretty good. That's even worse.
1: Yeah, it was a two handicap.
2: Like what are we doing?
1: Yeah, I don't buy any of this. And I looked up the scorecard. From the tips, it's 203 yards. I would probably play it from what is the blue tees here at 168 yards. Now I'm a 16 handicap, so I'm not that great. I'm not a two handicap. He may have been playing from the tips, but it wasn't like it was 240 yards. You still see the ball at, 200. By the way, if it's in the morning, because they went off first, easier to see the ball in the morning unless the hole is like right into the rising sun at some point. So even like that portion of it, there are times where you're just like, dude, I lost it in the sky. I don't know how it is, but none of the lies. It's why the story crumbled apart. I feel bad for his family. He asked that people, he understands, he says, of taking the heat for it, which I really don't think that he does, but he asked for people to lay off his wife and kids. And it sucks that they have to hear from that, but he's the one that put them in this situation.
2: Yeah, it's like, again, are you new to this world, to this life, to the cameras, to how social media is, to you thinking that you were just going to do this, get caught, and nobody would talk about it?
1: They should, again, it should be a golf theft scandal, not a cheating scandal. Bad on you, Zach Holland. Got to find a new place to play. She's Monty Bolaños. I'm Dan Pyer. J.J. McCarthy may have that issue. An NFL insider may be able to help him find his way. We're going to get into how the Kyler Murray news broke earlier today. Plus, we also get a chance to speak with Lance Briggs, former All-Pro linebacker of the Chicago Bears. She is Monty Bolaños. I'm Dan Byer, Jason Stewart, Chris Perfett, Isaac Lohenkron, hanging out with us on a Tuesday on Stu Gotts & Company live on Fox Sports Radio.
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8: 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It's Hot Take Hump Day. 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
23: A quiet residential neighborhood erupts in chaos. Carmine Galante, the feared boss of the Bonanno crime family, lies dead, his cigar still clutched between his teeth.
24: Masked men walked into Joe and Mary's luncheonette in Brooklyn today and gunned down Carmine Galante, a man believed to be the most powerful mafia chieftain in the country.
23: The execution sent shockwaves through the criminal underworld and set the stage for one of the most pivotal criminal cases in New York City history. From the minds behind the acclaimed television series comes Law and Order: Criminal Justice System. This isn't a scripted drama. These are real stories told by the people who have lived them.
25: My father should have been a dead man.
23: For decades, the mafia had New York City in a stranglehold, with law enforcement seemingly powerless to intervene. But the murder of Carmine Galante marked the beginning of the end. Discover how a group of young prosecutors took on the mafia and, with the help of law enforcement, brought down its most powerful figures. I'm Anasika Nicolazzi. And from Wolf Entertainment and iHeart Podcasts, this is Law & Order: Criminal Justice System.
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1: 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She's Monty Bolaños. I'm Dan Beyer. Isaac Lohenkron will have an update for us in a couple of minutes. And then on the other side, we get a chance to speak with Lance Briggs, former All-Pro linebacker from the Chicago Bears. He's teaming up with USAA. We can talk with him about Kyler Murray, the Bears' future, and whatnot. You weren't surprised by the Kyler Murray news that he was named QB1 today by Kevin O'Connell.
0: I don't know if anybody was. If you were, then you're not paying attention.
1: I know that we weren't surprised, and probably no one was surprised. However, there sure seemed to be some hurt feelings. And those hurt feelings seem to come from an NFL insider. Adam Schefter is taking this one to heart. And Chris Perfett, our technical producer, you had the spidey sense. You led me to the sense of the stink that we saw on social media on how Adam Schefter actually broke this news. Something just wasn't right with you.
2: Yeah, and actually, I can't take full credit on this. This is from a chat of me and our on paternity leave producer, Bo Benson, have kind of kept for a long time. And we kind of had a sense that we've been seeing for a while that Michigan men of the world have been very in the tank for J.J. McCarthy and not taking these days well. So Adam Schefter sends this out. First off, he sends out the ESPN sources Vikings have named Kyler Murray their starting quarterback. He then later quote tweeted this with, and I now begin quoting, J.J. McCarthy missed his entire rookie season due to injury and started just 10 games last year, with Minnesota winning six of them. Now, the still only 23-year-old will be forced to be a backup.
1: Wow. Impartial.
2: You can hear the violence.
1: You can hear the 50-50. That sure sounds like it. Even before that, even Monty, even before he sent that tweet out, it started to get a little fishy. It was, Kyler Murray signed a minimum deal with the Vikings this offseason while still getting paid by Arizona with the hope of becoming their starting quarterback, which he now is. Murray has a no-trade clause, meaning he can become a free agent next offseason if he wants. So it's like, okay, Minnesota, if this is the guy that you want as your starting quarterback, you know, he could just leave next year. Then it was followed up by the tweet that Chris read, and there was more.
0: Right.
1: He then broke down who their starting quarterbacks were week one of the previous seasons, which to me isn't a fact-based tweet. It is a narrative-based tweet to show the instability of the decision-making by Kevin O'Connell and the Minnesota Vikings front office.
0: Yeah, there should not be five tweets about this. There should not be five. One was enough. Again, if you're surprised, you're not paying attention. And yet we needed five reposts from Adam Schefter, giving us slightly different information in each of them, but they all point to one thing. You seem upset.
1: He seems very upset that someone from his alma mater is getting benched. See, when you don't know what the defense is doing and you don't have the signals, it can be a lot more difficult. That's me being an Ohio State fan taking a shot at Michigan, but it is a complete one-sided sort of tweet. And it's unfortunate that it's done this way, because J.J. McCarthy has been given all of the opportunities. And I'm sorry, injury is not an excuse in the National Football League. It just isn't. The injury rate, by the way, is 100% in the NFL. Everybody gets hurt. At some point or another, everybody is injured. So J.J. McCarthy not being able to seize the job in what is now his third offseason seems to be a J.J. McCarthy problem.
0: Also, like Adam Schefter, if you care about J.J. McCarthy, as you said, he's still young. He doesn't have a lot of starts under his belt. So why don't you want him to get better by being on the sideline? That is a possibility. We've literally seen what quarterbacks can do once they are more seasoned in the league. So instead of you tweeting out like this gives the opportunity of J.J. McCarthy to really learn and at his pace get better. But instead, you want to throw shade at the organization and at Kyler Murray.
1: Why not just look at the tape?
0: Yeah. Do you want to watch that one quarter that J.J. McCarthy had that looked good? He had one quarter, one solid quarter. We get replaying it over and over, but that's it. If you're not paying attention, you would be the only one that's surprised by this decision.
1: The thing is, it's pretty easy to be an insider. Just break the news, right? You don't have all these superlatives. I don't see Ian Rappaport, who I believe went to Mississippi State, giving all this Dak Prescott extra stuff whenever things happen with Dak Prescott. It sure seems like it's a Michigan thing. I know that Mike Tirico is like one of the greatest broadcasters of all time, but Mike Tirico also lives in Ann Arbor, I believe. If you ever listen to a Sunday night football game, he always will mention that the player went to Michigan. Mm-hmm. Now, Tirico went to Syracuse. It's an added bit of information because he's in their backyard and that there's, but he will always, if a Michigan player ever makes a play, that is one of the ways to describe third year man out of Michigan on the tackle. Like he does that. So as an Ohio State fan, it obviously drives me absolutely bonkers.
0: Right.
1: Because he doesn't do that with any of the other 17 schools in the Big Ten or any of the other 130 some schools in FBS. It's only fourth year wide receiver out of Michigan.
0: Well, it's
1: with
0: only
1: the big
0: school
1: catch
0: that matters. You didn't know
1: yeah,
0: that.
1: Right. And it also doesn't come on a dropped pass.
0: Right.
1: Right through the hands of the fourth year wide out of Michigan. That never happens. It's usually only on positive plays. But Adam Schefter has done this before. Adam Schefter has kind of been murky in the way that some of his wording of tweets has been. This is a great point by Chris Perfett that this was an absolute shill for the University of Michigan.
2: I guess it just bothered me for two things. Number one, because I had already felt some Michigan people's love for JJ in spite of everything that's been going on. I didn't think he would. I just said, like, way back when he was still at Michigan, I didn't think he was a day one quarterback. The amount of hate I got for it was obscene, to the point where I was still getting like tweets every time he'd throw a good pass for Michigan in their championship year. And it'd be like, well, what about that? Is that a day one pass? Well, I'm like, okay, well, whatever. But it's just, yeah, as you say, I grew up in Toledo, and it's just, it'd be one thing if the Michigan people were just standing for one of their own, but to do this while also coming off a championship year where they did cheat and we've had everything else going around it. It just, it's been too much. It's been too much to deal with.
1: He's Chris Perfett. That's Jason Stewart. She's Monty Bolaños. I'm Dan Beyer. Lance Briggs is on the other side. But first, Isaac Lohenkron gives us the latest of what's happening.
3: See, I disagree with you
1: on
3: guys.
1: On this Tuesday.
3: I disagree with you guys. I thought that was a perfectly fine tweet journalistically. It reminded me of when Woodward and Bernstein reported President Nixon was forced to resign even though he opened diplomatic relations with China and created the Environmental Protection Agency. You guys are full of it. Anyway, we would...
5: Very timely reference.
1: Great timely reference, yes.
3: Oh, said pot to said kettle. Anyway, we stay in the NFC North, where Chicago Bears head coach Ben Johnson announced a short time ago that newly signed safety Kobe Bryant is expected to miss 4 to 6 months after undergoing knee surgery. Bryant injured his knee a week ago, was initially expected to be out for 8 to 10 weeks. Bryant signed a 3-year, $40 million deal with the Bears after winning a Super Bowl with Seattle last season. Indeed, the Minnesota Vikings did name Kyler Murray as their starting quarterback. Los Angeles Rams held pass rusher Myles Garrett out of today's joint practice with the Dallas Cowboys because of a knee issue. Receiver Puka Nacua left practice with an undisclosed injury. In Major League Baseball, multiple outlets reported that the Los Angeles Angels have fired pitching coach Mike Maddox. The NBA announced that the defending champion New York Knicks will host LeBron James and the Philadelphia 76ers on opening night, which is going to be October the 20th. They additionally announced that James and his Sixers will visit his former team, the Lakers, on Christmas Day. Dan and Monsi.
1: Stu Gotts and Company live here on Fox Sports Radio. She's Monsi Bolaños. I'm Dan Beyer. We are joined by one of the greats of the NFL, or as your boyfriend Sean said, what, when you told him
0: that we were talking to Lance Briggs? He's like, yeah. Oh, he was the man for several seasons.
1: Yes, two-time first team All-Pro, perennial Pro Bowler, one of the 100 greatest Chicago Bears, linebacker Lance Briggs joins the program today. Lance, how are you? Thanks so much for coming on.
6: I appreciate you. Thanks for having me on. Feeling good. Feeling good. Staying busy.
1: We're gonna be asking, you know, all things NFL. A lot happening. A lot happening in your former division, the NFC North. But you are teaming up with USAA. It's what brings you on the program today. How exactly are you teaming up with USAA?
6: Well, a salute to service. We have a Bears boot camp that was held in the Walter Payton Center, and it was a great opportunity to mix and mingle with our military as they were participating in some football-related combine drills. You know, so we got to see some of the some good arms, some decent arms, some not so good arms. You know, we saw some decent speed, some good speed, some slow speed.
1: Well, it's great. It's great that you're teaming up with them, and we appreciate the chance to talk to you here on Fox Sports Radio. So I know that I got a lot of Bear stuff, But Monty wants to deal with the news of the day because it deals with the Bears' rival.
0: It sure does. We have to discuss Minnesota finally announcing that their starting quarterback is going to be Kyler Murray, not J.J. McCarthy. Are you surprised at the news, or were you expecting this?
6: No, I'm not surprised because at this point now, he was supposed to be running away with the starting job. I think Minnesota kind of dropped the ball when they had a playoff, well, Super Bowl contending quarterback, you know, that was right there in their lap, and they chose potential over over the reality of what they had, and now, you know, they're scrambling, or they were scrambling to find someone and to compete with JJ to push him, and now it looks like they pushed him a little too far.
1: All-Pro linebacker Lance Briggs joining us. Not only is he teaming up with USAA, also you can see him on CHGO doing some Bears coverage there. We're going to get to the Bears in a second, but I want to stay in the NFC North because it is a theme with Ben Johnson. He has not shied away from it by any means, and it's the rivalry with the Green Bay Packers. How much did you hate the Green Bay Packers when you were in your playing days in Chicago?
6: I've always grown deep. Distaste for them, you know. I just taste that team from up north.
1: Is there more to it with Ben Johnson? Did other 10 years in Chicago maybe not make this rivalry as important? Because I remember, I grew up in North Central Wisconsin. I had a front row seat to the Charles Martin, Jim McMahon incident, all of that, the late 80s. I understand what's going on, but I feel that this rivalry ebbed and flowed. And I feel that it kind of hit a high point when you were in your playing days, and it's hitting a really high point right now with Ben Johnson. Why is that? Why do you think that Ben Johnson has made this such a focal point during his short tenure so far with the Bears?
6: Well, the rivalry gets better when both teams are competitive, you know, and you know, for a short period while I was a Bear, you know, we were getting wins against them and we were chipping away a little bit, but, you know, that also got away from us as well. So it's hard to maintain a rivalry when it's so one-sided. So right now you have a very good Bears team. You have a very good Packers team. Both teams are picked to be, you know, in the top 10, I'd say, you know, probably in as far as power rankings go. That creates a lot more emotional tie, you know, to the rivalry, because both teams have an equal chance of coming out on top.
0: You know, everyone in the NFC North, I think, thinks they can win the division this year. Bears won it last year. Some people think there's going to be a regression maybe this coming season. How do you see Caleb Williams and Chicago tackling more pressure on this new season?
6: Well, the Bears have done what they haven't done in a long time. You know, they've really invested in the O-line. You know, the people that are up front. Now, unfortunately, we won't see Ozzie Trapillo for you know, some time. But with that being said, they've put pieces in place, you know, to really make that move to be dangerous. You know, I think when you look at the Bears, you're like, man, they look very dangerous. And there are things that we have to do. And if we don't, we're going to find ourselves in the danger zone. So it's a fun time to be a Bear fan because the expectations are really high. You know, we have a coach that really fits this team and this city. That's something that we also, you know, haven't had, you know, since probably Lovie Smith.
1: Former Bears All-Pro linebacker Lance Briggs joining us here on behalf of USAA on Stu Gotts and Company live on Fox Sports Radio. She's Monty Bolaños. I'm Dan Beyer. One of the changes is there is no DJ Moore anymore in Chicago. So now it's up to Roma Dunze, and I know Luther Burden III's a little bit dinged up. But what is the expectation specifically for those two guys to now replace DJ Moore, who's in Buffalo?
6: Well, it's time to carry the torch. You know, DJ was wonderful. He was one of my favorite players, very tough, fought through injury, you know, was very clutch in a lot of situations. But it's a great opportunity for Rome and for Luther, for this group to show what they can do. I think that we've seen enough from them to know, okay, the torch can be, I mean, the torch can be passed. we've seen big flashes from Luther's playmaking ability. So now just getting the ball into his hands and allowing him to go to work is, I think, if you look around the Bears offense, you can talk about the offense, the receivers. You can talk about the tight ends. You can talk about the running backs. You can talk about the quarterback. You can talk about the offensive line. There isn't a position on the offense that, you know, that doesn't demand some sort of conversation when it comes to why this offense or why this offense is exciting or the excitement that they, that's being built for them for this year.
0: Lance, one more question from us. Aaron Donald, unretiring? Are you for it? Are you against it? How do you feel about it?
6: I mean, if the guy wants to play, he can play. He's kept his body in tip-top shape. So, you know, it's one of those deals. I can tell you who really, like the L.A. Rams really want him to come out of retirement, you know, and it's been clear, you know, obviously they brought Myles Garrett over there, but and with both of them, I mean, just having Miles over there, you know, creates some issues for everybody in that division. You put Aaron in there with Miles, and look out. Like, you know, the Bears might have the danger zone on the offensive side, but the Rams definitely have it on the defensive side with an Aaron Donald.
1: Well, we may be headed to another Bears-Rams rematch at some point in the NFL playoffs, and if that happens, we know the guy to reach out to, Lance Briggs. Lance, thanks so much for the time. Great work with the USAA, and we'll talk to you later on in the season. Thanks so much.
6: All right, you got it. Take care.
1: Lance Briggs joining us here on Stu Gotts and Company Live on Fox Sports Radio. She's Monty Bolaños. I'm Dan Byer. Great conversation with the first team All-Pro.
0: Absolutely. He definitely sounds like he's pro Aaron Donald, which is nice to hear on a player who retired also, you know, late in his career in a tough position, and that he was like, I'm all for it. All right. If that's how he feels, and Aaron Donald's about like, I can do it.
1: Well, Aaron Donald is coming back. We say goodbye to a good friend. She's Monty. I'm Dan in for Stu. Next on Fox Sports Radio.
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8: 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It's Hot Take Hump Day. 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
16: Three staccato cries of Mayday and an eyewitness report of a mid-air explosion is about all that is known this morning of the British Columbia air disaster, which yesterday claimed 52 lives.
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1: News director here at Fox Sports Radio. Isn't that the official title? Operations manager?
0: Something like that.
1: Yes. Also,
3: he runs this place.
0: I wear a few hats.
1: Doesn't run this place, but that's for another time and another show. Isaac Lowenkron, Jason Stewart, and Chris Perfett here as well. You came into the studio yesterday when Monty and I were here, and you had some breaking news for us, and the breaking news was that Jackie the Bald Eagle died. Can you give us some background on this breaking news?
0: Yeah, so, it seemed kind of odd because, I had always thought it was a local story, but it started following the live stream of Jackie and Shadow, who live in Big Bear, California.
1: Place where you
0: right? I frequent Big Bear. Have my whole life, I started watching the live stream back in COVID. It became pretty popular, they are live streaming the nest, so we were able to watch Jackie and Shadow, hatch, 7 different chicks over the years. There was, I think in 2024, there was a drama where Jackie was like on the eggs for 2.5 straight days during a snowstorm just to save them. And about a month ago, she was attacked by some other eagles in the area. Now, she was sent to the Ojai Raptor facility.
1: All right.
0: For care.
1: I saw updates throughout the last couple of weeks.
0: Right. And basically the idea is that poor Jackie was already very ill.
1: Okay.
0: When she was attacked, might have been one of the reasons why she was attacked.
1: Well, I thought when you came in yesterday that it was kind of like a joke that he was saying breaking news, Jackie died. Little did I realize that it was anything but a joke. I had seen updates over the last couple of weeks. I got home last night and watched the news, and it led the 5 o'clock news. Not only did it lead the 5 o'clock news, it said continuing coverage. Keep it here on ABC 7 was the station that I had on. And I thought to myself, my goodness, I had no idea. Within 4 hours, KTLA, a local station in L.A., posted about Jackie. 41,000 likes on this page.
0: Just like that.
1: I had no idea that it was that wide-ranging. Jason Stewart, you frequent Big Bear as well. I was caught off guard by this.
2: I do frequent Big Bear, and I've never understood the attention about this. But I think this is kind of speaks to, in general, people love animals and pets even a little more so than they love humans. There are examples in recent years of people getting in more trouble because of something they did to animals than they did to humans or other people have done to humans. It's it's a strange fascination that I can't relate to. I did not have an emotional connection. Too bad for the bird, but it wasn't this big thing for me.
0: And let's not forget the American bald eagle in Southern California was becoming an endangered species after all the in the 70s.
1: But I think it's also just everything that you said leading up to it, stuff that I wasn't necessarily privy to. It basically served as a reality TV show.
0: Yeah, it was great.
1: She was a main character,
0: 100%.
1: This bald eagle. And I was I don't want any bird to die, but I was, when you came in yesterday, I'm like, I don't know if he's being serious or if he's actually joking. And then I asked Jason today, he goes, I think he was serious. And the numbers show that it was very serious.
0: 100% serious.
1: RIP to Jackie. Thanks to Mike Lingard. Monty and I will be back tomorrow on Stu Gotts & Company Live here on Fox Sports Radio. Bye. We are Fox Sports. Stu Gotts here.
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25: 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And here's what you need to know.
3: Chicago Bears head coach Ben Johnson announced that newly signed safety Kobe Bryant is expected to miss 4 to 6 months after undergoing knee surgery. Bryant injured his knee a week ago and was initially expected to be out for 8 to 10 weeks. Bryant signed a 3-year, $40 million deal with the Bears after winning a Super Bowl with the Seahawks last season. The Minnesota Vikings named Kyler Murray their starting quarterback. J.J. McCarthy, Vikings' first-round pick 2 years ago, will be the backup. The Los Angeles Rams held pass rusher Myles Garrett out of today's joint practice with the Cowboys because of a knee issue. Receiver Puka Nacua left practice with an undisclosed injury. Baseball, the Los Angeles Angels fired pitching coach Mike Maddox. NBA announced the defending champion New York Knicks will host LeBron James and the Philadelphia 76ers on opening night, while James and the Sixers will visit his former team, the Lakers, on Christmas Day. I'm Isaac Lohengrin.
25: Action. Ladies and gentlemen, here we go. Put your hands together.
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3: Oh, yeah.

0: Cardinals are still paying him $35 million. So, I mean, he's doing okay. So, Cardinals on the hook for the money. Gets a starting job in Minnesota. J.J. McCarthy, you know, 2 years removed now from being the number 10 overall pick in the NFL draft. You know, I'm going to start the season as a backup. And as Kevin O'Connell said, what are you opening over there? New
1: disinfecting the... I mean, you could have focused and rolled with it. I didn't know you had the attention span of a goldfish where you couldn't concentrate. You didn't have to acknowledge it. Not everyone could hear.
0: To me, it was like, you know when someone's chewing on carrots and it sounds like lug nuts? I felt like the quieter you were trying to be was like...
1: it was like Pee Wee Herman with the balloon. Like, it was a little loud, I know. Sorry. Kevin O'Connell said that he showed enough of his command of the offense to merit the nod. You know, by the way.
2: That was quick.
1: Showed enough?
0: Show enough.
1: Who's the master?
0: Show enough.
1: No, he said that he showed enough, which to me, that's like, you know, when I'm looking for a real sweet response from my girlfriend, like, hey, that dinner was great, right? What'd you think? She says, it was fine. Like, that's a weak-ass response. Like, showed enough? Might as well be like, yeah, he was good enough, fine.
0: You know,
1: that's not really that great to me. To me, he's a banana peel away from sitting the bench himself. That's how I think J.J. McCarthy is like right there.
2: Well, we knew he got off to a really good start because if you think back, if you flash back to the first day Vikings had fans in attendance at their OTAs, Kyler Murray threw that sweet long pass. And I think it was a couple hundred fans there in attendance, but they were going nuts. And everyone in the comments were like, yo, chill, it's practice. But right from the jump, the Vikings fans seemed excited to have Murray in the back.
1: Dude, he's an exciting player, no diggity, no doubt, but showed enough. And that is the quote, by the way, showed enough. And I know I'm really dissecting this and overthinking it, but like, if people asked you, Danny G, how'd you get the job? Or Covino and Rich, how the hell did they get that job? They showed enough. No, you want to hear like you earned it. You did a great job. Yo, man, you really turned some heads. You're the guy. Like, showed enough is like, sounds like you barely did enough to get that job.
0: Kevin O'Connell's thinking, listen to this guy dissect my words.
1: I don't like that. Someone said, well, they showed enough to get it. Like, no, I want people to think I'm the best. See, and that's why I got
0: it. You got to pull the Kramer. You know how these pretzels are making me thirsty. These pretzels all are making me thirsty. You're just putting the emphasis on like the wrong part of the sentence, or you're delivering it like they showed enough.
1: He showed enough.
0: How about saying it positive? Like,
1: he had command of the offense.
0: He showed enough. Like I look at it, he's new to the system. He showed enough already to get the nod from me, man. I look at it like a positive. Like, yo, he showed enough already. Yeah. He's been there like weeks.
1: I look at it the exact opposite. Okay. And again, that's not to take away from the earning spot. I feel like if you got the job, though, it should be handled and announced with a sense of, yeah, he's great. He earned it. Congratulations, kind of thing. Not like, yeah, you know, we barely chose him.
0: Yeah, this guy has been here for a blink of an eye. And guess what, Covino? He's already showed enough.
1: Enough to me sounds like when my girlfriend says fine. Like, fine? What do you mean fine? You mean it was great or fine?
2: Pop quiz.
0: How often? And by the way,
1: yo, what'd you think of that movie? That was sick, right?
0: It was fine.
1: I mean,
0: the only time I wouldn't like that is if your girlfriend was giving you confirmation in different areas. Like, it was fine.
1: I'm just saying, like, it sounds unenthusiastic, and that's my interpretation.
0: I'm overthinking
1: it, Rich, but that is, as a guy that looks for validation sometimes, especially when it comes to
0: your captain validation. You love pats on the back.
1: When it comes to things I take serious, like my profession, my job, my career. Like, I want to know that they think I'm the best for the job, not like I did okay, I did enough. That's how I feel about that.
0: Doesn't our show intro say, they're good enough?
1: Yeah, that's a diss. That's my point.
0: Hates it.
1: That's my point. That's meant to be like,
0: funny,
1: they're good enough to be here. That doesn't mean like they're stellar.
2: The caller says, you do good enough.
1: See, bro, I'm so glad you said that because that gets to where I'm leaning. Like,
0: all right, fair enough.
1: That intro is meant to be a condescending sort of, you know, they're here
2: because people are so negative nowadays. That's not actually bad to hear that from somebody.
1: Dude, that means okay in the grand scheme of things. Honestly, if you really want to dissect it, and that's the world we live in, I don't think J.J. McCarthy's that far behind.
2: All right, I was going to say, I got a pop quiz for you really quick, Rich.
0: And by the way, Camino's getting fired up today. He just poured himself a huge-ass Monster energy drink. Yeah. Do you think you need that after the ranch already went on?
1: I mean, to keep up with your hyper ass? Yeah.
0: Good enough. By the way, just to, you know, before you tell me, Danny, Kevin O'Connell, I do like his strategy, though, in saying, I want to give this team, the fans, and everyone clarity at this point. That's what he wanted to do, and that's what he

0: or promised himself, because, you know, the longer you drag it on, you're right, you want to give a clear message to everyone in that locker room that here's the direction we're going in to start with. Again, you're right.
1: You want to hear, he's our leader. He's the best we got. He earned it. Not, he's good enough.
0: Okay.
2: But I don't think he's going to say that, Covino, because he still wants J.J. McCarthy to be all in. And here's why I'm asking you this trivia question, because if I'm J.J., if you stay ready, you ain't got to get ready. How many games has Kyler Murray missed in the regular season? Seven seasons.
1: Ooh, that's a good one. In seven seasons, how many games?
0: Can I break out my TI-82 or my Mr. Professor calculator? All right, seven seasons. And we'll average the average. Even though it's 17 now, we'll do 16 for the hell of it. 112 games. I bet you, Danny, he's missed over 50 games.
2: Wow, you went over.
0: Really?
2: It's, I get that. Still a good number, though.
1: Like, let me. I was going to simplify 39. And say 28 games.
2: Well, oh, dang. Ding, ding, ding. Covino, 30 games. 30 all regular right. season games missed due to injury. So if you are J.J. McCarthy, be on standby.
0: And again, it wasn't this battle where it was like, and you don't have one guy making 50 mil and another guy with very little money where it's like there's other objectives like, oh, we might want to play the guy that we're paying.
1: All right.
0: Kyler Murray's there in a $1 million deal, essentially. And J.J. McCarthy, he's still on that rookie contract 2 years ago, top 10 pick. So if anything, your quarterback room is where you're saving money for now. So I don't think they should be giving anyone this major vote of confidence because it is
1: but
0: a quarterback
1: still
0: battle.
1: Your starting quarterback. Like, you got to, I think you got to lead with smoke and mirrors here and say that he's our guy and you really believe in him. If they made a press announcement about Steve Covino and Rich Davis in the afternoons and they went to our bosses, right? They said, of all the shows in the nation, how did you choose Covino and Rich? And the quote was, they were good enough. They're good enough. Would you be pumped about that? I would not be.
0: What if Scott Shapiro and Don Martin,
1: if they were
0: the guys
1: saying they're good enough,
0: but
1: I
0: what
1: would
0: if,
1: think that was the biggest sneak diss of all time.
0: Danny, we ended up being full-time after doing what? Like a summer of fill-ins, right?
1: Yeah, they sang our praises,
0: What if the boss said, yo, they've shown command and enough to this point that they merit the nod.
1: Good enough.
0: That's
1: the quote.
0: No, it's not good enough.
2: Said,
0: no.
1: But good enough is what's like, that's the headline. That's sort of
0: he
1: like what people are leading
0: enough.
1: With.
0: He
1: good
0: said enough. He said he shows command.
1: It's in quotes, bro. And the good enough explains, showed command of his offense enough to merit the nod.
0: Well, don't let your...
1: To me, that says, and again, it's interpretation.
0: Don't let your ego get in the
1: bare
0: way.
1: Bare minimum.
0: You're the guy that always says...
1: the bare minimum enough.
0: You guys, you're the one that always says your ego is not your amigo. So Kyler Murray should take this opportunity, run with it, and not worry about verbiage. However, if you want to go back, if we go back in the Covino and Rich time machine.
1: Oh, boy.
0: What is it? The August already? Jesus. It was months ago. When Kyler Murray spoke about his first interactions with J.J. McCarthy. Do you remember this, Danny G? We talked about it on the show.
2: They were of
0: on
2: course, different pages. Yes.
0: And J.J. McCarthy and Kyler had a completely different impression of each other. If you remember, Kyler went in thinking, I'm the veteran. I'll help this kid. And J.J. went in thinking, like, we're equals.
1: Yeah.
0: And if you listen to the audio, Ryan, I know you got it. Let's start with Kyler Murray, who's new in the whole Vikings universe.
1: And by the way, yes, veteran, but only, what, we already said 7 years in. It's not like he's some old Joey Flacco
0: sort of
1: veteran.
0: But, Covino, he's not a veteran that's proven. Now,
1: exactly.
0: If he was the guy that's playoff wins and, you know, the guy that's, you know, been to the playoffs multiple times, Kyler Murray was sort of a failed experiment that you know has talent. So this was his first, I guess you would say, first impression of J.J. McCarthy.
3: It's been great. It's been great. Obviously, I know he's a younger guy, so any way I can help him, obviously, I feel like, you know, I've played 7 years now, going on eight, so I'm considered a veteran, even though I don't see myself as that. Give him any knowledge that he needs. Again, you know, we're both competitors, and I know, you know, we both want what's best for the team.
4: Has he been receptive to hearing criticism?
3: Of course. Yeah, he's overly receptive, you know, and he's always communicating, asking questions, stuff like that, so it's been good.
0: And so Kyler's impression is like, I'm the veteran on this young buck. It's my pleasure to teach him. Meanwhile, J.J. McCarthy made it seem like there were two bros hanging.
5: No, it's just like two guys in a classroom. You know, he sits on one side, I sit on the other side, and it's the coach's responsibility to teach us and coach us. So,
6: is there any awkwardness, like, between you two?
5: Awkwardness, you know, it's
6: just like the same feeling, you know, when you're in high school and there's another person on the other side of the room. That's just kind of how it is. So I wouldn't say there's any awkwardness.
0: Until today.
1: Sounds like you have a zero relationship.
0: Well, that was early on. But hey, you know what? Minnesota, I'm curious if the Vikings fan base, who I'd love to hear from, by the way, do you like the move?
2: Why don't you call our boss and kiss up some more?
0: Let me kiss ass. Hey, Scott.
1: I like the move. If Murray could stay healthy, I think it's, yeah, he's the spark plug.
0: But is that the opportunity, Danny? You know how we saw Sam Darnold not only get an opportunity, but like do the unimaginable for the Seahawks last year. We saw Baker Mayfield after that amazing spot start with the Rams have a whole new beginning and some great years now in Tampa.
2: We said it on our show back when the Vikings first got him, Rich. I remember us saying that it was almost like a one-year tryout.
0: And you know what? He could do what he wants what he wants. And
1: well, apparently there's a sizable gap if we want to go over the full story. Yeah. They say that McCarthy showed incremental progress this summer but couldn't close the sizable gap that already existed with Murray. Like, Murray's more of a talent. There's no question there at all.
2: And remember, speaking of injuries, J.J. missed a lot of time due to his own injury.
1: And he's younger. Yeah. He's still got time.
2: He's still learning.
1: Yeah. He's 23 for a reference.
2: There were further comments from O'Connell, by the way. He said, he's talking about Murray here. He's got the skill set and the abilities, not only just from the standpoint of accuracy and his ability to affect the game with his athleticism, but he's also proven to be smart, hardworking, and be able to take in a lot of the information and churn that out. Now, we really want to give him the opportunity to really start building a comfort level, not only with the system, but with the guys.
1: And he's shown enough. He's shown enough. So that's the update. Congratulations. Kyler Murray is your QB1 for the Minnesota Vikings. 877-99 on Fox. Not surprised.
0: They said a significant gap.
1: Incremental, sizable gap.
0: Man, I think you're a fan of that big gap.
1: Yeah. Mind the gap.
0: Mind the gap. But so if you're a Vikings fan, remember yesterday we actually said that NFC North is interesting to begin with? If Kyler Murray does surprise people, I mean, that team, because Kevin O'Connell's the quarterback whisperer, right? That's, you know.
1: Kyler Murray's more star power, too, though. Be honest. I think that matters.
0: McCarthy was for a minute with his eye makeup, eye paint, and, you know, when he was with Harbaugh, Michigan, you know.
1: I think fans get more excited, though, about a Kyler Murray.
0: If you're a Vikings fan, this is a very low risk, high reward. Very similar to, you know, how I feel about Debo on the Niners. Like, 1 year, $5 million guaranteed. Like, yeah. Shoot your shot. Roll the dice. I think Kyler Murray is a good opportunity, especially when you're competing against Jordan Love and LaFleur, who's going to be coaching for his job. Let's be honest. He's one of those guys that if they don't turn a corner this year, there might be people in Green Bay saying might be time to move on from LaFleur if they just can't get to that next level. Chicago with Caleb Williams and Ben Johnson. Last year, they looked as like, yo, big step. This year, maybe a bigger step. And we're forgetting about Dan Campbell and that Lions team who really came into their own the last couple of years. That's a really tough division. Really a tough division. So, you know, for Minnesota to compete, they need to be decisive, and that decisive move was made and said, hey, it's Kyler Murray's team right now.
1: Yeah, that's basically it. So that's the news there. And it just gets you more fired up for the NFL season, Rich.
0: Do you like the decisive?
1: By the way, I started Hard Knocks last night.
0: Do you like when they, tonight is the night.
2: It's not yet, right, Rich?
1: Yo, you got to start quarterback.
2: It's nice that one of you watches NFL programming.
0: No, tonight's the night. Danny, last night, wife.
1: You didn't even watch quarterback. It's quarterback. No, right? I'm saying Hard Knocks.
0: Oh, no, I'm going to watch that.
1: Hard Knocks is only one episode in.
2: The second episode is on tonight for Hard Knocks.
1: So that's why I said it's really Seattle Seahawks, by the way. If all the Kyler Murray talk and all the NFL talk that we get to doesn't do the trick. Hard Knocks does. You're way off. You're way behind on quarterback on Netflix.
0: I'll watch. You know what I was thinking about doing? Maybe not here, but you know, we do other jobs, SiriusXM, podcasts. You know, we're doing a million things. I feel like I need a day to be like, I'm taking off of everything and just telling my kids and wife, like, leave me alone and just go in like the office or the bedroom or something and just lay down and watch what I want to watch. Does every dad fantasize about that? Like, everyone just leave me alone. Isaac's giving me the nod. I know I'm reading his mind. You go away, you go away, you go
1: that
0: away.
1: That sounds like a Rich problem. It's the Sebastian Maniscalco routine where he's like, what is it with the man caves, right? You don't need a man caves. My dad had a man cave. It was called the house.
0: Listen,
1: meaning, you know, like, you're the the king of your domain here, right?
0: I
1: tell
0: know,
1: him to beat it.
0: But what I'm saying is,
1: tell him dad's watching quarterback.
0: Every day when there's games and practice and baseball and flag football and back to school last night, it's very hard by the time when everyone's winding down at the end of the night.
1: That's why
0: you think I got time to binge quarterback? I want to, which is why honestly, I want to tell everyone to beat it.
1: I'm a single divorced dad, so I'm not saying
0: you have a lot
1: of time
0: on your hands.
1: No. I'm not saying I don't have the answers, but that's where divide and conquer comes in. You got to be at back to school night, you nerd. You have to go. Your wife can't go, and you.
0: I don't
1: want to
0: meet my kid's teacher so I can watch Joe Burrow.
2: Also, though, Rich, it's a bad excuse. Though you've had time to watch that stupid thing, Doink or Dink, whatever it was.
1: Exactly.
2: You watched the entire series of Hawk, which was horrible.
0: Yeah. So you know why? Because he's a golfer.
1: No, you're making dumb choices with that. And by the way, we all make dumb choices. But wifey,
2: you're drafting really bad TV shows.
1: You can stay home and do that. You're picking weak ass shows to watch, and now you got to catch up tonight. Hard Knocks. It's really great. Sam Darnold throwing dimes. Just seeing their story. Who's number 8? Price.
2: Mm-hmm.
1: This kid's looking quick, dude. So you got to check it out. And yeah, we're getting fired up about it, especially if your baseball team's out of it.
0: I feel like
1: something else to focus on.
0: Quarterback and Hard Knocks. I'm assuming. I'm guessing correctly, assuming done by different production companies. One's on HBO, one's on Netflix.
1: Mm-hmm.
0: But are they done in a similar, would you say quality wise similar?
1: No way, because Hard Knocks is narrated by Liev Schreiber.
2: Yeah.
1: It's got that 24/7.
2: It feels like, yeah, it feels like. No, not that shit. Not that bad one.
0: I'm watching Hawk, guys. Sorry.
1: No,
2: not that one. Yeah, no. Hard Knocks feels a tier, like, in the top tier.
1: Yeah, Hard Knocks, you're following the training camp.
0: Okay, so I'm just saying, like, but there is something about the private, detailed life of the quarterbacks and when they did receiver. I think Netflix does a hell of a job, too, on that show.
1: They do a great job. Yeah, it's just different. It focuses on the quarterbacks.
0: I've watched both, not this season, but I will tonight, guys. I think the biggest difference to me is watching something that's sort of happening versus happened. Like, when I watched Receiver last year, Danny, it recapped the Niners when they lost. And the whole time, I know how it's going to end. Hard Knocks, you're sort of watching the stories unfold like you're like a week behind real time, right?
1: Yeah. That's, on Hard Knocks, yeah.
0: There's something a little cooler about that to me.
1: Yeah, it's sort of in real time. They're in training camp as the show goes on. So they're turning that out. Episode 2 tonight.
2: There we go. But, making more excuses for why you haven't watched a 2-month-old show.
1: And yes, Rich is right. School does start tomorrow here on the West Coast. So it was like a back-to-school night last night here for LA USD.
0: Oh, you know what that means? The kids are going to go to sleep early tonight. So tonight might be the night.
1: Yeah.
0: Look at that.
1: But yeah, congratulations to Kyler Murray. He showed enough. He got the starting gig sort of by default because J.J. McCarthy didn't seem ready. They said sizable gap difference, right?
0: Imagine I finally sit down to watch these shows, and that's when my wife gives me the little wink, like, hey. I'm like, I can't, honey. I promised Danny I would watch quarterback.
7: You can do both at the same time.
0: Now you're talking.
1: Look at Rich. Rich is like, I'm so resistible. Irresistible.
0: I'm irresistible.
1: That I might get the wink tonight.
0: Honey, I have Joe Flacco is calling me.
2: I know we have a lot of affiliates in Arizona. Let me ask you a Cardinals question, because we obviously just saw them in the Hall of Fame game. You guys were prisoners of the moment with Carson Beck.
1: Everybody
2: which
1: was.
2: I'm a fan of. I loved watching him in college.
0: We had a great time at that stadium. Covino and I have been there. Mm-hmm. Cardinal fans are great people. Good fan base. But I did say yesterday, and I can't take it back, I said they are the ass of the NFC, really, right?
2: Well, you were asking Vikings fans to call in, and you're wondering how Vikings fans are feeling today. I wonder how Cardinals fans feel, because no more Kyler Murray. And they potentially are going to have a tall pocket passer in Carson Beck.
0: Yeah.
2: So the complete opposite of Murray. And I'm thinking that for Cardinals fans, it's probably going to be refreshing.
0: But here's the thing. If you have Carson Beck, new coach, new vibe, new everything in Arizona, do you wish Kyler Murray the best? Or are you like, F that guy?
1: No, I think, when you're in a relationship and you ever been in a relationship and they're like, things are going to be different this time. You're like, I've seen it all. I know what this relationship's going to be. It's not going to be different. That's how they feel about Kyler Murray. However, he could be a different guy in Minnesota.
0: But I'm saying, I think it also depends.
1: And in this system.
0: If some girl breaks your heart, you don't necessarily root for her next relationship.
1: No.
0: But if you guys broke up amicably or you did the breaking up, you're probably thinking, I want her to be happy. I hope she meets a good
1: Kyler
0: guy.
1: Kyler Murray could step out and be the man here.
0: I'm saying, like, to me, I watch Pete Alonso as a Mets fan. And I hope he slays it in Baltimore. I saw he got a 2-home run game, his first multi-home run game for the Orioles the other day. I'm like, way to go, Polar Bear.
1: My point
0: now,
1: is,
0: now when, you when a guy leaves
1: was,
0: your
1: you
0: team.
1: You knew what he was going to do with the Cardinals. Yeah. I don't think that was going to change.
0: All right.
1: That's all I was saying with that. And I don't think they wish him anything bad.
0: Are both of those teams last place teams no matter what?
2: I don't think so. I think the Cardinals are going to surprise some.
0: Who are
2: some
0: the Cardinals going to, who are they going to jump over? The Niners, Rams, or Seahawks?
2: Well, hey, I'm not saying they're a playoff team, but I think they're better than
0: a last place team.
2: Okay, but how many wins do you think they're going to? Yeah, hey, there's a difference, right?
0: Yeah,
2: there's teams that are ascending.
0: Yeah,
2: exactly, and there's teams that are going the wrong direction.
0: Dude, I'm not even saying my Niners are old. They got their AARP cards, all of them, whole team. 49ers are old, but they're really good on paper if they stay healthy. The Rams, a Super Bowl favorite, and the Seahawks are your defending champs. The Cardinals have to play 6 games against those 3 teams. One could argue they're lucky if they are 1-5 in those 6 games.
1: You make fun of those AARP cards, but they offered me a trunk organizer if I signed up.
0: That's fantastic.
1: A trunk organizer? I mean, for free with the card.
0: That sounds like a hell of a deal, bro.
1: You laugh now, but when you see how organized my trunk looks.
0: I'm not looking at your trunk.
1: Then. See what you Rich, say then.
2: Vegas, Vegas only has the Cardinals with a total of 3.5 wins.
0: You know why? Wes, do you know why?
1: By the way, Wes hits us up. Wes from Idaho. He goes, Carson Beck's going to be a problem. Is that a good thing or a bad thing? Carson Beck is going to be a problem. Does he mean like he's going to be a problem for the team or a problem in the league?
0: I like Carson Beck. Only because I've made fun of him being goofy for a while. And, you know, he did show you know, some signs of leadership. And then
2: I just saw Rich pulling up the Cardinals schedule.
1: Oh, you can only be so goofy if you're a QB in the NFL.
0: Hold on now. Let's do this.
8: The Rich loves to look at the schedule game.
0: Schedule watching.
1: Yeah. Oh, wait. So we're about to find out the Cardinals record?
0: It's NFL season, which means who loves to look ahead of the schedule more than I do?
1: Actually, I went from hating this to actually enjoying it. All right, let's see how bad the Cardinals are going
0: to
1: be.
0: I mean, the reality, Danny, is that some people like to live in the moment, week to week. You know, players be like, you know, 1 game at a time. Me, I'm looking like, who are they playing week 8? I've calculated. Let's look at the Cardinals, who are favored in Vegas to maybe hit 4 wins. 3.5 is your over under. I'm gonna be very honest. Let's go. We start the season in Los Angeles. You mean against the lovebird, Justin Herbert? That guy's in love. Got the hottest girl in the biz and Jim Harbaugh and Mike McDaniel. Oh my God, they're 0-1. All right, 0-1.
2: Carson Beck is gonna upset them for week 1.
0: Fired. Now they're playing the defending champion Seahawks.
1: You know, Danny G, you have, though. There's always one surprise, though. There's always
0: 0-2.
1: All right, who's next week?
0: The Seahawks. Get out of here. Then they go to the 49ers, 0-3.
2: Definitely going to upset your Niners.
0: And then you go across. Yeah,
2: they always play your Niners
0: then
2: tough.
0: Then you go across the country to play the Giants, 0-4. Then you play the Lions, 0-5. You play the Rams, 0-6. You play the Broncos, 0-7. You play at the Cowboys, 0-8.
2: You're not even going to give them one win in that stretch. Come on.
1: Hold on. They got to win something there.
0: According to Vegas right now, the Giants, even though it's so far out because you could do those futures bets, the Giants are 7.5-point favorites in that game.
1: Okay. So 0-what we're at? 0-7?
0: Or no, at 9.
1: Oh, my God.
0: Seahawks again, 0-10. Rams again, 0-10. Chiefs, 0-11. Commanders.
2: This doesn't make any sense last week on the show, you were saying Carson Beck was going to shock the world.
1: All right. Not only we were saying it. Remember Colin Cowherd was like, he looks like a bona fide starting quarterback.
0: Get this, sucker. This team. And they play the Raiders. And they play the Niners. They play the Saints and the Jets. And get this, according to Las Vegas, I found this out by scrolling now. Isaac Lohenkron. Hold on to your hat.
1: No, I do feel like there's a flaw here.
0: Hold on to your hat.
1: He wears that Water Buffalo hat like he's from the Flintstones. He wears a Nikolai Volkov hat. Isaac Lohenkron.
0: Isaac, get a load of this, buddy boy. The Cardinals, if you go by point spreads, are underdogs in all 17 games they play. Vegas would tell you they're going to go 0-17 if there's not an upset.
1: Yeah, underdogs. That's why that's BS.
0: They're underdogs to the Jets. They're underdogs to the Saints and the Raiders, which means
1: we talked about how
9: you guys aren't even underdogs to the Jets.
1: I know, but the composure, we saw visible composure and poise from Carson Beck. So I don't necessarily buy into that.
0: 0-17
1: No.
0: I'll be generous. 2-15 I think there's a 2-win team.
1: Wes, who's chiming in live, who's going over to schedule two, he has it at 7-10 We know Wes, so he 7-10
0: 7-10
1: He has a I'm looking at his breakdown here. You could chime in and chat live too and talk smack all you want. At Covino and Rich FSR.
0: See what that guy's smoking.
1: You could watch the show.
0: All right. Hey, we got more Covino Rich.
1: That's more believable than 0-17
0: I don't know, dude. We'll talk about it more next. We'll maybe we'll go over the Vikings next. And listen, we'll get to some more NFL. And of course, the NBA schedule was released. And did the New York defending champion Knicks get dissed? We'll get to that. Plus, Wade Boggs is ripped. So much to get to. So little time. CNR right here on FSR.
1: Every sports season is built on preparation, studying the trends, and making necessary adjustments to reach the ultimate goal. The ultimate goal is to be ripped like Wade Boggs.
0: I know.
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31: I'm Julian Edelman. 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

0: I'll tell you what. If we don't get you fired up, these new pictures of Wade Boggs will.
1: Dude
0: is ripped. Like, he's on the peptides for sure. He's definitely on some Rogan stack or something.
1: I'm on a new workout. People have been asking me, like, Covino, man, what do you want? And I'm like, no, it's a new program called Body by Boggs. Yeah, I think it's kind of working.
0: Well, and the fact that he got the hair done, like, years ago.
1: Yeah.
0: Man, he could have been a, not to be mean, he could have been like an old bald fat guy, and instead he's got a full head of hair and he's ripped.
1: He just needs a head transplant now. We'll explain. Wade Boggs in the news. Ooh. Major props, though. I'm being serious about that. Plus, Big Poppy trivia. We have some baseball trivia prizes to give away. Speaking of baseball, your boy Senga's in the news.
0: We have lots to get to. I want to throw something out there. You know when you were a kid and it started raining and pouring and, Covino was snoring?
1: Mm-hmm.
0: And there would always be someone that's like, dude, be careful. You don't want to get struck by lightning. And that was always like a thing. Like, and games do get evacuated at times when there's big storms. Did you see the video of this dude on the golf course?
2: That's not real.
1: Tell me about it.
0: Dude, Danny, I'm telling you, I saw it on like a real source. Did you not as well?
2: Yeah, I mean, I had to double check it. It's supposedly,
0: me too,
2: it's real.
0: As our video producer Spot said, rest in peace the phrase Photoshop. Remember back in the day, I was like, oh, it's Photoshop.
1: Yeah, we poured one out for Photoshop.
0: Yeah, good night, Photoshop.
1: It's over. Done.
0: It's AI now. Is it AI? You have to double, triple check. There's a dude that's making fun of his buddy. He's like under a tree in the rain on a golf course, and he's making fun of his buddy whose golf cart is sort of stuck in the mud. Then all of a sudden, like, you see in slow motion, because they saw it in the video, he gets struck by lightning. He lived. He's good. But he lost feeling in his limbs for a little while. But dude gets struck by lightning while filming his friend making fun of his buddy. I'm pretty certain it's real. Real sources carried it.
1: I hope it's fake so we could play this back and laugh at you, though.
0: Jeez, I hope not. But hey. See.
1: Should I Snopes it?
0: Be careful out there. Why don't you ask Jeeves about it while you're on?
1: I will. All right. So we're Covino and Rich's Fox Sports Radio. We're giving away prizes like we always do, bribing listeners one listener at a time, one friend at a time, getting you fired up for football. Again, Hard Knocks, new episode tonight. But the big announcement of the day is Kyler Murray is starting for the Vikings.
0: Well, I mean, I know Beck looked good in that preseason game, and it's going to be a much improved team, but their schedule's so hard that when Danny and Ilo said, yeah, like 3.5 wins in Vegas, over under, I think it's going to be the under. I think it could be a 2-15 team, and that 2 is very generous. They are underdogs in all 17 of their games, even against Danny, your Raiders, the Jets, and the Saints. They are favored 0.0 times this year.
1: I want to make a bet that they don't go 0-17.
2: I bet you they go over the Vegas win total.
1: Yeah, because I bet you they don't. And you know what?
0: You think
1: I like what you're saying.
0: But you think over 3.5
1: we
0: wins?
1: We saw Carson Beck. He looked solid. I know it's preseason
0: against the backups on the Panthers.
1: But I'm telling you that our feedback too.
2: That's not what you were saying last week.
1: Yeah, our listeners are very knowledgeable. We came in super pumped about it. Everyone that watched the game was impressed by this dude's performance. So the feedback's coming in like,
0: you put Fred Warner.
1: He's pretty good.
0: You put Fred Warner spying on him. You think that's the same outcome? Get out of here.
1: This is good feedback here. This is from,
0: I'm not saying 0-17. I said under 3.5.
1: VX9 says, Beck is really, really good. Yeah, they may surprise you, Rich. Their defense is doo-doo.
0: Yeah, dude,
1: but
0: there's
1: a lot of potential there, so give it time.
0: Guess who was good when they were really, really young? Look at Peyton Manning, and like, there's growing pains.
1: Ben, to your room.
0: Not Alan Thicke growing pains. Rest in peace.
1: Are there any boners?
0: Growing pains, good one. I do think that this is a 2-win at tops team. Look at their schedule. I don't want to go over it all again, but not only do they have to play the Niners, Seahawks, and Rams twice each, they have to play the AFC West, which means Chiefs, Broncos, Chargers. They're going to get their ass whooped on a week-to-week basis.
1: It's fair. You know, based on what we know right now, and the reason we even bring up the Cardinals is because, again, of Kyler Murray and his new adventures in Minnesota.
0: Know what the best part about preseason football, when we talk about it, as we go to Ilo for an update in a second, the best part about preseason football and the preseason of the NFL, you could make an argument for 85% of the teams, like, they could make a run, make the playoffs, because the parity in the league that it warrants that conversation. There's only a couple teams where you're like, they're still far away. I mean, you know, like, no offense, Danny. I love your Raiders and what they have. They're one of the few teams that you like, not yet. But if they did, you wouldn't be, like, baffled.
2: Yeah, but again, the Cardinals just need four wins to for you to hit the over. Give me and I bet you they have a four-win season.
0: Look at the schedule again. Tell me where those four wins come from as I go to Ilo. Ilo, what's doing, buddy?
3: Hey, fellas, and for those of you watching on the stream, I'm excited to debut a new look right now. I've been working out and hopefully seeing the fruits of it.
1: Wow, anyway, man. Are you on that Wade Boggs workout?
3: It's really interesting because, what can I say? I think the results speak for themselves. Unfortunately, the Wade Boggs tanning strategy leaves much to be desired. Busy day in the NFL. The Minnesota Vikings named Kyler Murray their starting quarterback. J.J. McCarthy, their first-round pick 2 years ago, will serve as the backup. Murray will be the Vikings' fourth different opening day starting quarterback in the last 4 years. Staying in the NFC North, Chicago Bears head coach Ben Johnson announced that newly signed safety Kobe Bryant is expected to miss 4 to 6 months after undergoing knee surgery. Bryant injured his knee a week ago and was initially expected to be out for 8 to 10 weeks. Bryant signed a 3-year, $40 million deal with the Bears after winning a Super Bowl with the Seahawks last season. Los Angeles Rams held pass rusher Myles Garrett out of today's joint practice with the Cowboys because of a knee issue. Receiver Puka Nacua left practice with an undisclosed injury. In Major League Baseball, the Los Angeles Angels fired pitching coach Mike Maddox. The NBA announced that the defending champion New York Knicks will host LeBron James and the Philadelphia 76ers on opening night, October 20th. James and the Sixers will visit his former team, the Lakers, on Christmas Day. Back to Covino and Goldfish. I mean, Covino and Rich.
1: Hey, Lohenkron, the Kron hey, with the update. Kron.
0: The Kron is here.
1: Or was that Wade Boggs, bro? Body by Boggs.
0: Yo, let me ask you this.
1: Yeah.
0: J.J. McCarthy, if you remember the devastating injury before the kid even got a chance to play. Remember that? Like, it was like, oh, man, for real? And he was, you know, so... He was like Hansel, so hot right now, coming off of that national championship with Jim Harbaugh in Michigan. Then he doesn't play, comes back. I don't want to put you guys on the spot, but how many games do you think he played last year?
1: I don't know. Wasn't even half the season, six? Right? Yeah, it was less than half the season.
0: Says here, played in 10 games.
1: 10?
0: And
1: wow,
0: he was 6-4 in those games. 11 tutties, 12 picks. So for a rookie, that's on par. You know, you're gonna get your picks out of the way rookie year. So, interesting spot for him to know that he came off of 10 starts in a winning campaign, essentially 6-4, right? That you're on pace for about 10 wins in the NFL with that and just will not move along. He is going to be a backup quarterback. But you're right, Kyler Murray, so injury prone that who knows, right? All right, we got more Covino and Rich, and we are going to get to the NBA. They released the schedule and there's some questions. So we'll get to all that next right here on Fox Sports Radio.
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16: I'm Dan Patrick, and this is Above the Noise. The Cowboys' offense was nearly unstoppable last year. Dallas with two elite receivers, a quarterback capable of making every throw, and a reliable running back in Javonte Williams. The problem was the defense allowed a league worst of just over 30 points per game. The good news is nearly everybody from that offense is back, and the defense has to just become average this year. They have Quinnen Williams. They just re-signed him. Rashawn Gary. They drafted Ohio State safety Caleb Downs. They brought in a pass rusher in Malachi Lawrence in round one. Now, none of that suddenly turns Dallas into the steel curtain, but it's got to be an upgrade. Dallas doesn't need a defense to dominate, just one that can occasionally get off the field and keeping the opposition from scoring 30 every Sunday. If the offense continues putting up points at a high rate, an average defense could completely change the Cowboys' ceiling. Sometimes you don't need to fix everything. You just need to fix enough to get by. I'm Dan Patrick, and this is Above the Noise.
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17: 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Got it. 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
0: It's the podcast. And Danny G even puts not only a best of every day, a best of the week on Saturday. So search Covino and Rich wherever you get your podcasts. And we're also streaming live. So like I said, we're on YouTube now. You could watch the show anytime.
3: And by the way, just a reminder, we talked about the Cardinals. And I think two wins will be where we sit at.
2: Yeah, I feel like you're wrong because you're going down their schedule saying loss, loss, loss, loss, loss.
0: Rich is just being cute. Like,
3: they're underdogs in all 17 games. And Danny,
2: I had to look this up though, Rich. Yeah. How many upsets do we average per week in the NFL during the regular season last year?
0: Where the underdog beats the favorite in Vegas.
2: 1.5 each week. Okay,
0: When Danny G's Raiders beat the Patriots to start the season? You don't think there's a few of those for the Cardinals?
3: The only winnable games they have are against like the Raiders, Jets, Saints. Like they play, the Cardinals play their tough division and then all their AFC games, a lot of them come out of the AFC West. So they have to play the Broncos, the Chiefs, the best teams.
2: Even the best teams in the NFL have a clunker during the regular season.
3: Two wins.
2: And lose to one of those types of teams like the Cardinals.
3: Two wins if you're lucky.
0: Hey, maybe Rich is right.
3: Now, the other team, Danny. Ryan, dare I schedule watch one more second? Do you mind?
0: Let's do it.
3: I mean, I want to go to the NFC North, shall we?
10: Rich loves to look at the schedule game.
3: Schedule watching. Yeah. 8.5 wins.
2: Don't you think once an hour is enough?
3: 8.5, Danny. The Vikings, because I figure if we're going to talk about these two teams, Vikings and Cardinals, where they sit after the Kyler Murray deal.
0: Kyler Murray is the starting quarterback of the Vikings as of today.
3: Yeah, 8.5 wins, which is, I mean, exactly 500. They are the quintessential 500 team in the NFL. 8.5. Do you think they'll go 9-8 or 8-9? Like, they are predicted to be 500 on the dot. So you tell me, over or under, if you want to start the regular season, you got to tell me, do you think the Vikings match up against their division? Like, all right, they play the Packers in Minnesota. That's 0-1 to me.
2: Yeah. Always a slugfest.
3: You go to Chicago, 0-2. You play the Bucks. What do you say there? Your boy Baker.
0: I always give Baker the edge.
3: All right, 0-3.
0: Especially in the beginning of the season.
3: 0-3.
0: Midseason, he'll be all banged up.
3: Dolphins.
2: You're right. At least 1-2 there,
3: all
2: right, Rich.
3: All right, 1-2. Then you go to the Dolphins, 2-2?
2: Yeah, that's more reasonable.
3: Okay. Saints, 3-2. Colts, 4-2. 3-3. We'll go 3-3.
2: All right.
3: Lions, 3-4. Bills, 3-5. Ooh. Packers, I'm going to say you split, so now I'm going 4-5. Mm-hmm. Niners, 4-6. Panthers, 5-6. Patriots, 5-7. Lions again, you going to split with them? Maybe.
2: I'd say split.
3: 6-7. Commanders, 7-7. Jets, 8-7. Bears, 8-8. And oh my God, what do we miss? We missed one. So they are essentially a 500 team. I don't know where the 17th game went, but they are. My goodness, the definition of 500. Now I have to figure out where I missed the game.
2: What schedule are you reading?
0: I don't know what game you missed, but the Bears were on there twice, too.
3: I think we were a little generous, too.
2: Kind of schedule watching.
3: Sort of. We got more next. We're going to talk some NBA, and I got to figure out what mystery game I missed. More Covino and Rich next right here on Fox Sports Radio, an action-packed Tuesday. 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
25: A quiet residential neighborhood erupts in chaos. Carmine Galante, the feared boss of the Bonanno crime family, lies dead, his cigar still clutched between his teeth.
26: Masked men walked into Joe and Mary's luncheonette in Brooklyn today and gunned down Carmine Galante, a man believed to be the most powerful mafia chieftain in the country.
25: The execution sent shockwaves through the criminal underworld and set the stage for one of the most pivotal criminal cases in New York City history. From the minds behind the acclaimed television series comes Law and Order: Criminal Justice System. 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
25: 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But the murder of Carmine Galante marked the beginning of the end. Discover how a group of young prosecutors took on the mafia, and with the help of law enforcement, brought down its most powerful figures. I'm Anasika Nicolazzi, and from Wolf Entertainment and iHeart Podcasts, this is Law & Order: Criminal Justice System.
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34: The Minnesota Vikings today named Kyler Murray their starting quarterback. J.J. McCarthy, the Vikings' first-round pick 2 years ago, will be the backup. Chicago Bears head coach Ben Johnson announced that newly signed safety Kobe Bryant is expected to miss 4 to 6 months after undergoing knee surgery. Bryant injured his knee early in training camp, was initially expected to be out for 8 to 10 weeks. Bryant signed a 3-year, $40 million deal with the Bears after winning a Super Bowl last season with the Seattle Seahawks. Los Angeles Rams held pass rusher Myles Garrett out of today's joint practice with the Cowboys because of a knee issue. Receiver Puka Nacua left practice with an undisclosed injury. Baseball, the Los Angeles Angels today fired pitching coach Mike Maddox. The NBA announced that the defending champion New York Knicks will play host to LeBron James and the Philadelphia 76ers on opening night, October 20th. I'm Isaac Lohengrin.
0: Oh!
10: Is Covino and Rich.
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6: All right. Tonight, guys, I'm going to watch Quarterback and Hard Knocks.
8: You should.
6: I'm in the mindset now.
8: Yeah.
6: I'm in the mood.
8: Honestly, if you got anything out of that, it's these shows and hopefully ours gets you fired up for football.
6: I mean, I'm fired up just going over dumb schedules with you guys about the Cardinals.

0: you're sort of like, you have this weird, like, optimistic, cool hope.
1: Yeah. That, like, that's the start of every season.
0: That, like, you know, because you remember the teams that were 3-14 and made the playoffs the next year, or the teams that were in, like, the AFC or NFC championship or divisional round that pooped the bed the next year, and all of a sudden they stink. So it, that the fun is, like, no one knows.
1: It's not called pooping the bed. It's called a grumpy.
0: Grumpy.
1: Remember the Johnny Depp story?
0: I do remember the Johnny Depp story.
1: Hey, you know what else is a common theme this preseason, this training camp? We see it on Hard Knocks, and I'm so excited for episode two tonight, is how the... At practice, how the offense is fighting with the defense.
2: Yep.
1: We talked about the Chiefs yesterday.
2: I told you about that yesterday.
1: We talked about the Raiders and Max Crosby and Cousins. And yeah, we get it. You know, tension's high. You have a lot to prove. But, man, they were going at it in Seattle. So we tried to decide yesterday, is that friction or fire? Is that the fire you want to see? Or is that the friction that you don't want?
0: I don't know. Yesterday, you know, after we were on, you know, we got the Odd Couple. And I was talking to Ephraim.
1: Yeah. He said you don't want that.
0: And he said,
1: like, stay away from the quarterback.
0: He's like,
1: man.
0: Yo, you know, he comes from an offensive lineman background. And he's like, yo, if that happens in camp amongst your own team, he goes, then all of a sudden the offensive line is strategizing, like, yo, we got to get him back. And then the defense is thinking that. Now you're fighting with your own team. And he's like, that's a no-no. Like, he goes, Max Crosby's intense, but you don't go pushing around Kirk Cousins.
1: It's funny, too, because what they're preaching, and we're talking about a championship caliber team, the Seahawks on Hard Knocks, is what makes a team a championship team is the camaraderie, is the trust that they have in each other, right? And the love and family that they create as an organization. Yet they're at each other's throat, man. It's been a common theme this offseason.
0: Or maybe all of a sudden the narrative comes out that Kirk Cousins and Max Crosby are now like best friends, and that was like a moment of respect.
1: They,
0: remember I told
2: did,
0: you like it's
2: they
0: a...
2: They did hug it out. And yeah, the one thing I would say about that, like, because it kind of reminds me of Rudy.
0: I said, what if it's Remember the Titans moment where all of a sudden now everyone loves each other?
2: That was your example yesterday. But remember when Rudy was going too hard in practice and the big lineman shoved him down? And he's like, I'm just trying to help you prepare for, what was it, Purdue or something?
0: Yeah.
2: That's kind of what it's like. I mean, they're teammates at the end of the day. Yeah. So
1: Rennick said Crosby simply bullying Cousins. But you see it firsthand on Hard Knocks. And I'm excited for episode two. So, hey, if we didn't do our job getting you ready, you'll enjoy that tonight on HBO Max.
0: Does everyone have one player on their team that, whether it's a rookie or a new acquisition, that you're like, ooh, I can't wait to see if this is a nothing burger or a big impact player?
1: Yeah.
0: Who's that for your Raiders, Danny? I mean, obviously,
2: what,
0: Mendoza, the obvious. Is there any, like, hey, maybe how your offense runs with a new...
1: Well, Gentry's in different shape, in, like, better shape, too, this year.
2: You know... They're the linebackers. Everybody's making noise about N'Kobe Dean, and he's the new leader of the defense in the middle of the field. That's going to be fun to watch. And then one draft pick, Hezekiah Masses. They say that this kid, he's out of Cal, he's been turning heads at camp. So pay attention to that name.
0: Kavino, you were saying on Hard Knocks as a receiver, a player on the Seahawks.
1: Price, yeah. He's this quick running back that they're using like a receiver. Is it... So far, again, in practice, it's all different. And they said it a million times on the show, and that's just how football is. Everything's different when you put the pads on and you really start hitting. So you never know how that translates moving forward.
0: Is it just my 49ers algorithm? Or, yo, Kron, Danny G, you guys seen any buzz that Stribling might be the best wide receiver on the field? There's some, like, 49ers buzz that he's playing out of his mind. Third round pick. Remember, people thought, oh, the Niners got him too soon, or other people were saying, like, he's, like, underrated, like, one of the best receivers in the draft out of Ole Miss.
2: I love his first name. Dejon, is that how you say it?
0: Yeah.
2: He's got a Z in it.
0: I think...
2: Deshaun or Dejon?
0: Like a mustard? I think it's Deshaun, but...
3: Grey Poupon.
0: But let me tell you, it's really fun when you see those young players, and you're like, again, the season could start, it's like one catch for 9 yards, and you're like, oh, that was nothing. Or... some young kid can light it up, and that's just a whole other layer of what makes the NFL so fun, because every year there's going to be someone that disappoints and someone that overdoes it.
1: But look out tonight. Jadarian Price is the dude on the Seahawks that they're hyping up a lot. All right, so I'm Covino. That is Rich Davis, Danny G, the Raiders fan. We got Sexy Ryan on the ones and twos. Big Poppy stopping by in a few minutes. But we made several references toward it, so we got to bring it up and address it.
0: NBA?
1: Are you ready for that? I thought Boggsy.
0: Oh, go to Boggsy. I mean, if you want.
1: A quick hit, because you mentioned
2: we could hit the NBA schedule after Poppy trivia.
1: Oh, yeah, because we got to get ready for Big Poppy.
0: Boggsy.

0: Huh?
1: This is so wild. We already said, one out for Photoshop, right? It's done. No one says, oh, that's got to be Photoshop. You say that's got to be AI.
0: Yeah. It's like when when we'd always say, like, oh, did you tape it? No one's taping anything. You recorded it.
1: I saw this yesterday. I immediately put it on our group chat. I said, if this is real, we got to talk about it. Since then, I've seen it everywhere. My friends have been sending it to me. And so Rich,
0: either we're all dummies or it's real.
1: As a guy that can't stop talking about peptides, Rich Davis.
0: I'm nervous to do it, but I feel like I want to get on a stack. I feel like I want to get into the peptide world.
2: This picture checked out, by the way. Yeah. Chad GPT says it's very much real.
1: Rich Davis thinks he's Daddy Stacks. Wade Boggs himself posted this. So that's why I was like, there's got to be truth to this. And he says, just another great day on the water. But he's doing what our producer Spot does. Like, he's using every opportunity to flex. Like, no one's noticing him fishing. He's clearly flexing on social media.
0: Wade Boggs looks like a bodybuilder.
1: And you're like, what the hell is this? By the way, what's your guess on Wade Boggs' age?
0: All right, Wade Boggs.
1: Up right now.
0: Let's say in the 80s.
1: He was riding a horse in 96 with the Yankees.
0: 60.
2: He was 91 years old.
0: I mean, he's got to be almost 70.
1: Wade Boggs, 68 years old.
0: Yeah, I was going to say.
1: 1958.
2: He just recently beat prostate cancer,
1: yeah,
2: if I recall.
1: And Rich mentioned it before. He's infamous for that hair transplant. So, you know, he cares about how he looks. He's trying to get back on the health track. He has to be on something. Because if this picture's real, the dude is more shredded than any youngster you know in your life right now. This guy looks ripped, and he's on something. And nowadays, you can't have a conversation without one of your buddies talking about peptides, whatever GLP he's on. And you got to imagine Boggs is on something. And I said this to Rich today.
0: Look at that.
1: Rich keeps talking about all his buddies that are on this and that and this stack and Wolverine, this, that, and whatever, right? I said, yeah, that's great and all, but what are they going to do? Trade their head out for another head? Because you still got an old guy head. I'm sorry. And Wade
0: I'm not
1: Boggs,
0: saying you need to be ripped.
1: Wade
0: I'm
1: Boggs
0: not,
1: has listen. It. And I said this before I even saw the Wade Boggs thing. We still got an old guy head, respectfully. So he's a head transplant.
0: What I'm saying is you don't need to be chiseled and ripped like Wade Boggs. But I was saying if you are into that peptide NAD plus world now.
1: Wade's got
0: to
1: be
0: people,
1: on something.
0: People, there's ways to be thin and, you know, ways to enhance your workout. Nothing's FDA approved, but everyone's doing it.
1: Hey, by the way,
0: I'm just saying.
1: I don't want this to be misconstrued in any way. Congratulate. Dude looks good.
0: Wade Boggs beat cancer too, right?
1: Yeah, we want you to know, like, this is coming from a place of love and shock because you saw this and you're like, what the hell is going on here? Wade Boggs is shredded. Is that real? Because his head does look giant compared to his ripped torso.
2: He announced he was cancer-free on February 7th, 2025.
1: Dude, yo, that's congratulations great. To him there.
0: Do you guys know the best Wade Boggs story?
1: Which one? There's a few.
0: Give me the one.
1: The 83
0: think.
1: Beers on
0: that's,
1: a plane.
0: I knew you were going to go there.
1: The chicken.
0: No, nah, none of that. There's
1: the
0: better
1: hair transplant.
0: There's a better Wade Boggs story.
1: Body by Boggs.
0: Baseball Hall of Famer Wade Boggs. I bet you the Kron doesn't even know this.
1: I don't. How dare you?
0: You know who one of his best friends used to be?
3: Mr. Perfect.
0: Mr. Perfect. And there's an amazing story where while deer hunting in Iowa, the one day Iowa Sam's not here. Iowa Sam's trying to like, I know the location.
4: That's right. There's a big deer problem in Iowa.
0: While deer hunting in Iowa, Wade Boggs grabbed a rotted tree branch to cross a barbed wire fence. The branch broke and it left Boggs tangled and severely cut from his knee to his ankle. Kern Hennig, the late great Mr. Perfect, who was a dear friend of Wade Boggs, carried him roughly 3 miles.
1: Dear friend.
0: 3 miles back to the truck to get emergency medical treatment. And Boggs frequently refers to Kern Hennig as his guardian angel up in heaven, and that saved his life once. So, old school wrestler who died, Mr. Perfect, and Wade Boggs were best bros. They would hunt and fish and outdoorsy men together. And as you speak about Wade Boggs,
1: well, nowadays, Wade
0: a
1: Boggs,
0: story that I was
1: he would
0: fascinated
1: be able to
0: by.
1: Carry Mr. Perfect 3 miles. based on that.
0: Wade Boggs goes hunting now and carries all the deer on his shoulders.
1: Yo, for real. Yo, yeah. That, come on, guys. That's nuts.
2: Can
1: this
2: I
1: guy's
2: share?
1: 68 and years
0: in,
1: old.
0: And in honor of Mr. Perfect, Wade Boggs now spits out his gum every time and slaps it with his hand.
1: Hold on. You know what? That's probably why he didn't show up to Yankees Old Timers Day this weekend, because he's like, yo, I'm not I look nothing like these old farts on the field right now.
0: Wade Boggs rips one 400 feet down the line.
1: Yeah, he's like, yeah, I'm not hanging out with these guys looking all fat and dumpy in those pinstripes. I'm ripped.
2: Can I share a couple of the comments underneath his photo that he posted? Yes.
1: It's just nuts what today's older guy is capable of.
2: JW Adventure says, Dodgers just signed 68-year-old Wade Boggs to a 4-year, $180 million deal after seeing this picture. $2 million a year now, the other $172 million deferred until 2047.
1: That's funny.
2: I'm a Dodgers fan, and that's funny.
1: Can I point this out again, too, where he goes, just another great day on the water, like we're not going to notice the physique.
2: Yes.
0: It's like a girl that does a recipe, Danny, on Instagram or TikTok, and her boobs are out in like a little tube top, and she's like, I'm making muffins. Like, yeah, I mean, that's what everyone's talking about, muffins. Okay.
2: Another.
1: Yeah, we know what you're up
0: I'm
1: to,
0: here,
1: Boggs.
0: I'm here for the muffin recipe.
1: Boggs putting thirst traps out there.
2: Yeah. This next ex-user said, Wade Boggs will drink your beer, eat your chicken, land your fish, and kick your ass all before dinner time.
0: Dude, is Wade Boggs the new
1: Chuck Norris?
0: Chuck Norris?
1: Yeah. Now he doesn't fall into barbed wire. Barbed wire falls into Wade Boggs.
0: It's funny.
1: It's insane, dude.
0: So, hey, if you don't know the picture, if you don't see it, we've been showing it on our YouTube live stream right now. Thank you, Spotty, our producer. Elijah's actually filling it today, right?
2: So
0: thank
2: Elijah.
0: You. Yeah. Thank you, Elijah.
1: Thank you, Elijah. It almost doesn't look real, especially since the head doesn't really match up.
2: It's Covino and Rich FSR, by the way. Covino and Rich FSR on YouTube.
1: It's really great, man. Thanks for all the feedback. But it's gone viral since. I saw it early yesterday, and it's everywhere as of today.
0: But
1: steroids.
0: You know
1: what I'm saying? Steroids.
0: Steroids.
1: But then again, sometimes, you know, wasn't Stallone a big proponent of HGH to prevent cancers and things like that?
0: Well,
1: your body stops producing things.
0: On a serious tip, how many people do you know? Maybe it's just my circle of people, but do you guys not have friends, relatives, people you deal with that are always talking about peptides and NAD plus and supplements and, oh, they got an NAD drip. They're feeling youthful. A couple of my buddies I play softball with or, you know, friends are all about like, yeah, man, you got to take the whatever stack. And Retta is apparently some like appetite suppressant. It's not quite Ozempic, but you get a little more ripped. But these are not to be done alone, Covino. They're to be done like in supplement with your workout. They're not approved, but no one's saying they're not good.
1: Come on, I'm gonna be on the
0: Ryan,
1: stack.
0: What are your thoughts
1: on
0: this
1: box
0: stuff?
3: It's good stuff. I just started taking it. I feel fantastic.
0: What did you tell? What are you taking?
1: Really?
3: Yeah.
0: What are you taking? Ozempic. I'm telling you, people are saying. Of course, it's like, oh, this person has Ozempic face or this, but they're saying there's a lot of studies that are showing, not all studies, that there's other great health benefits from stuff like that. So
1: life's a risk, Carnal.
0: You know what's interesting? I would love to fast forward 20 years and see what the studies show. Meaning, are we going to all look back and be like, man, we should have all been on this stuff? Or are we be like, man, that's why Ryan looks the way he does.
3: I'm going to be so cut. I'm going to be Wade Boggs cut.
1: Wade Boggs cut.
0: Yo,
1: bro.
0: Ryan's going to be like, here's me fishing with Wade.
1: WBC champion, Wade Boggs cut.
2: The skin from your chin is also going to be dragging on the floor,
1: though,
2: right?
1: Man. We'll see. That's impressive, dude. That really is. He looks great. He does look great.
0: You know, if you want to play Big Poppy trivia, we're going to give away some prizes today. You know, put away that cooking apron. Who can eat? Actually, you can eat whatever you want when you're on all these Ozempics. Listen, grilling apron, koozies, all the goodies from Covino and Rich up for grabs. We're going to play Big Poppy trivia.
1: And we still got to talk NBA.
2: Has CNR's faces on this grilling apron with the Fox Sports logo.
0: That should not deter you from wanting it, though. We're giving away some prizes. We'll play trivia next. If you want in, 877-99 on Fox. And we will talk about the NBA schedule because there's a lot of people saying the Knicks got dissed. The Knicks are getting trolled. There's people saying LeBron's calling the shots.
1: I don't look at it that way. I really don't.
0: All right. Well, you know what? I'm glad because I do. So
1: really? Okay.
0: We'll get to it next right here. CNR on FSR.
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30: From Minneapolis, Minnesota, weighing 257 pounds, Mr. Perfect.
1: Not a bad think, right?
30: Okay, easy.
1: It's Kurt Hennig. Yeah. Though, right? Yeah, because there's a lot of people that say Hennig. I'm like, yeah. It's not. It's Hennig. Kurt Hennig.
31: If you missed...
1: who is BFFs with Wade Boggs.
31: Yeah, if you missed our Body by Boggs conversation.
1: Boggs would be getting in the ring right now if Hennig was still around, dude.
31: My goodness.
1: Yeah, because so, he's looking great.
31: Hopefully you're having a Wade Boggs type of week.
1: Honestly, it's inspiring. I just hit a milestone birthday, right? And I'm thinking to myself, if Boggs could look like that at 68, yeah. Even though his head looks out of proportion, even though he has like a giant head with a ripped body now. It gives hope, you know? You're like, yeah.
32: From Omaha, Nebraska, by way of Tampa, Florida.
1: Dude, it's really impressive. Congrats to him.
32: Wade, the new Chuck Norris Boggs.
1: Yeah,
32: dude,
1: I feel like Boggs he might be the new
31: Chuck Norris.
1: He's breaking the internet right now, Wade Boggs.
31: Well, hey, lots of fun today. We talked some NFL, Kyler Murray and J.J. McCarthy. We talked about ripped Wade Boggs. Had a lot of fun.
32: Carson Beck.
31: We talked about how the Cardinals are going to win 2 games at most this year.
32: Again,
31: maybe
32: he's
31: two.
32: Wrong.
31: Maybe
1: Yo,
31: two.
1: Yo, Rich, you're on all those GLPs. I'm on those RLBs, bro. Ripped like Boggs. Ripped like Boggs.
31: I'm not on them yet.
1: Yeah. I'm on those RLB1s right now.
31: I'm going to get blood work done, like my annual physical. I'm going to ask my doctor what he says. But is a doctor going to tell you... They have to play it safe.
1: You know
31: right?
1: how women go to plastic surgeons and they're like, can you give me the Kim Kardashian sort of look? Guys are going to be running with pictures of Boggs. And they're like, doc, I just need whatever he's on.
31: give me
1: the Boggs.
31: So funny. All right. Well, you know what? In a little bit, we're going to talk about the NBA schedule. Besides football, because we can talk about football all day. There's an interesting story because the NBA schedule came out. And some people are saying the Knicks got played.
1: All right. Well, speaking of Red Sox legends, though. We have one stop by every week.
31: Oh, and that guy, his name is Big Poppy. Let's do it. Big Poppy trivia.
1: Get in here, Poppy!
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34: It's Big Poppy, Covino, and Itch. I love you guys, especially the Covino guy. The other guy, he head too big.
5: It's time for Big Poppy Baseball Trivia. This is

0: Big Poppy Baseball Trivia.
1: The Baseball Trivia. Let's go.
2: Wow.
3: All right. Look at him swag in, followed by FSR Security. It's our broke Poppy.
1: Hey, that's right. I'm on the peptide too.
2: I think if you were, we would notice, Poppy.
1: Yeah. Hey, no, you'll see.
2: Ozempic? No.
3: Is your goal to look like Wade Boggs?
1: That's right. No, Wade Boggs look like Big Poppy. He look like me. Hey, good to see you, Danny G. And by the way, good to see Wade Boggs. He legend. Hey, it's the Kran. Lohan Kran. Great to see you. I could be him. And Sexy Ryan, hey. Let's do this.
3: He's in a hurry. Yeah, let's meet the contestants. Two-time winner, Rich Davis, right over there.
2: What's up, buddy?
1: Hey.
3: And in for the other two-time winner, Dan Beyer, is Isaac Lohenkron.
1: Hey, by the way, Rich Davis, he looked like Woody from a Toy Story.
3: We've heard you say that.
1: You have your head is big like Wade Boggs.
2: Stop.
1: Hey, cabeza gigante.
3: All right, looking to win a summer prize pack on our studio lines. Ilo, I will use you for this. Would you love to travel to beautiful St. Paul, Minnesota,
2: ooh,
3: Dayton, Ohio, Claremont, Florida, Phoenix, Arizona, or Carbondale, Colorado?
2: I think I gave it away with my reaction. Let's go St. Paul, Minnesota.
3: I'm going to go to Johnny.
2: Phoenix loses again.
3: That was my boy Jay. Jay trying the next game.
2: 0-18. Sorry, Phoenix.
3: Johnny in St. Paul, what's up?
4: Hey, what's up, Poppy?
1: Hey, what's going on, Johnny?
4: You're my friend. I love you.
1: Great to see you. Very happy to be here.
4: It's a pleasure, but anyway.
3: All right.
4: What's the question?
3: Johnny, we're going to play Big Poppy Trivia. Here's the rules. The first contestant with two correct answers is the champ.
1: You know, I play for Minnesota. I play like doo-doo.
4: I remember.
1: Doo-doo in Minnesota. I go to the red side.
4: I become
1: clutch.
3: Yeah. If there's a tie.
4: You're better off leaving Minnesota anyways.
1: That's right.
3: All right, if there's a tie, we have a tiebreaker question. Your name is your buzzer, but you got to wait till all three possible answers are read. If there's two wrong answers in a row, we move on to the next question. Are you ready?
2: Let's go.
3: Play ball.
1: Big Poppy Baseball 3.
3: Round one.
1: Let's go, I could be here. Hey, Johnny, you play today, you win today.
4: Okay.
1: Hey, you know Poppy was number 34.
3: Yeah.
1: Mm-hmm. Who was the first team to start permanently wearing numbers on the back of jerseys? A, the Orioles, B, the Yankees, or C, the Giants?
4: The Giants.
3: Oh, Johnny, got to buzz in with your name.
4: Oh, Johnny.
3: Johnny.
4: The Giants.
3: No, you're wrong.
2: Rich.
3: Rich for the steal.
2: It was the Yankees and Indians at the same time, so Yankees.
3: Yankees.
2: Yeah.
1: Hey, the Yankees in 1929.
4: Oh, I forgot they put that captain thing on there.
2: Well, you know what? All the Yankees, that's why the single digits are retired, because it was their batting lineup, like batting third, Babe Ruth.
4: That was my Little League team. I played for the Yankees.
3: Rich, there was another team toying around with the sleeve patch, but the Yankees did it permanently on the back.
1: Hey, but the Yankees lose. The Yankees lose.
3: All right, Rich is on the board. We go to round two.
1: Okay, Big Poppy, very happy to be here. Hey, what year was the first baseball glove introduced? Was it A, 1890, B, 1880, or C, 1870?
2: Ooh, Rob Parker would get that one for sure.
4: Johnny.
3: Johnny.
4: 1870.
3: Yes.
1: Hey, wow. That's a good one.
3: Johnny on the board. It was a catcher named Doug Allison. He had an injured hand, so he wore this this heavy leather glove on the injured hand.
2: Wow.
4: He doesn't play like Big Poppy with his bare hand.
1: No.
2: Let me tell you, there's a fascinating documentary. I'm gonna look it up. I'll tell you by the end of the segment about the invention. I think it was like something. It's one of your History Channel things, Covino, wherever Covino is.
1: Hey, you make Big Puppy sleepy.
2: I'll tell you later. Go ahead.
1: This story sucks. You put me to sleep.
3: Rich and Johnny on the board. Oh, by the way, a fun fact. Rich is going to love this. Yeah. Gloves did not become widely accepted or sold commercially until the late 1870s. So there you go.
2: Yeah, you know what? I have a fun fact about it, but I don't want to bore Poppy. I'll tell you in a minute.
1: No, it's okay. Go ahead.
2: No, go.
3: All right, Rich and Johnny both on the board. We go to round three.
1: Okay, baseball trivia. What was I once quoted saying about my city?
2: Hey. Oh, boy, careful, careful, careful.
3: Yeah.
2: Hey,
3: careful.
2: I remember that.
4: I can't swear on TV.
1: Okay, hey, this jersey that we're wearing today doesn't say Red Sox, it says Boston. B, when Pee Wee visited my city, I love hearing the captain get boo so loudly. Boo, pee-wee, boo. That's Derek Jeter, pee-wee.
5: Oh.
1: Or C, Boston embraced three. Right off the bat, I was surprised how fast it felt like home. I say that again in English. B, Boston embraced me right off the bat, and I was surprised how fast it felt like home.
3: Johnny jumped in there trying to get the W.
2: What did he say, Johnny?
4: C.
3: No.
1: He said, like, cool. C.
4: I said B.
1: Oh. You say C, B.
3: You said B about the captain getting booed? You're wrong.
4: No, definitely wrong.
2: All right, well, move on.
3: We got to move on. Yeah, we got to move on to round four.
1: Okay. Hey, I could be him. I could hit this guy who is the only player ever to score a run on Madison Bumgarner in a World Series game. Was it A, Salvador Perez, B, Miguel Cabrera, or C, Matt Carpenter?
2: Rich.
3: Rich for the win.
2: We got Sally Perez.
3: Yeah. Boom. Rich, boom, with his third win in this game.
1: Solo home run in game one, 2014 World Series. And hey, Rich Davis, you win.
2: I'm sorry. Hey,
3: nice baseball knowledge there, Rich. And Johnny, play again. We're glad you listen every day there in St. Paul.
2: Yeah, thanks, Johnny.
1: Hey, Johnny, good to see you, man.
4: I appreciate you guys, man.
1: Hey, Johnny, you go with me, man.
2: You go with me too, pal.
1: Hey, Rich, tell me that boring-ass story about the documentary.
2: I will, Poppy. Get this. We've all heard of Rawlings, Spalding. These are all, obviously, names of men that were behind the OG baseball gloves. Spalding had such a great reputation as an athlete and a good man. He was the first person to wear a glove without shame. Before that, if you wore a glove, you're considered like some type of sissy or wimp. Like, you're wearing a glove? Use your bare hands. And Spalding, because he was so respected, when he wore a glove, people are like, wow, I mean, it's Spalding. He wore a glove. And then would go on to design bigger gloves. And then Rawlings was the first person to connect the fingers with webbing. And, you know, get out of here.
1: Hey,
5: I'm riveted by this story.
1: Hey, sorry, big puppy fell asleep.
2: Get out of here. Bye, Poppy.
1: Hey, you know, I got to go home now. Okay. Hey,
3: thank you, Poppy. And you're going to be on the Dan Patrick Show with us next week.
1: Hey, that's big time. Big time.
3: Yeah, we'll see you.
1: Hey, Comino Rich, big time for DP with Big Poppy.
3: We'll see you on the DP show next week.
1: Hey, Sexy Ryan, good to see you, man. Hey, big Poppy.
2: Bye, later, Poppy.
1: The Yankee Loo.
2: By the way, Isaac, thank you for showing interest in my Spalding story.
5: It's a legitimately good story.
2: I mean, the fact that Spalding...
1: Hey, Rich.
2: He was
1: you
2: a...
1: You know why? Because Spalding, and I agree...
2: He was a pimp, Spalding.
1: It was a great story. He had a reputation. So it's like, you know, when the cool kid in school dares to be different, and he wears something a little different. And
2: no one's going
1: like,
2: to make fun of him.
1: No one's going to make fun of that guy. No one made fun of Spalding because he was the G.
2: Yeah, Spalding was like, I'm going to wear a glove. What? And everyone in the 1800s is like, I guess if he wears one, I could do one too.
1: Right.
2: And then
1: he made it okay.
2: And then Rawlings. And did you know this other fun fact? This is a great documentary. I still don't know where it was.
3: Well, you're not done yet?
2: Danny G, you're going to love this.
1: Why do you think Big Poppy left?
2: You know that all these different leagues use different size baseballs, different materials, different weights and everything until one company, and it might have been Rawlings. I got to look up who exactly was. There was a uniform baseball. But for the early days of baseball, whatever stadium or field you played at, whatever field or league you played in, was a different baseball. Maybe you guys need to watch a little more History Channel. Let's go to Ilo for an update. Ilo, I'm going to look this up. Don't you worry.
3: You need to watch Quarterback on that.
1: Yeah, maybe exactly. That's, maybe that's what up, the Kron?
5: Coming up next, I'm Covino and Rich. Rich breaks down the history of the On Deck Circle donuts.
2: He's can I tell you this?
3: God, no.
2: I play, you know, if you ever play first base, you do realize that you don't get the throw around in the infield. You know why that is? Isaac, let's say there's an out. How do they toss it around? Usually third base, second, short, back to the pitcher. Or
5: it depends.
2: You toss it around. Or it could be shortstop, second, third pitcher, depending on how you toss it around. Why do they leave out the first baseman?
5: Find out on the next episode.
2: Find out after Isaac's update.
5: Then, coming up tomorrow, Rich will break down the 1899 Cleveland Spiders.
2: What you got, Ilo?
5: All right.
2: I'll tell you now.
5: It was
2: Lou Gehrig, Isaac. Lou Gehrig, when Lou Gehrig started to get ill,
5: okay.
2: As a respect,
5: uh-huh.
2: The Yankees were like, you don't need to throw it to him every time you're around the infield.
5: That's actually a legitimately cool story.
2: And
5: so they did that literally in lieu of Lou,
2: and then other teams followed suit in honor of Lou Gehrig. So now, you know, like 100 years later, when people are throwing the ball around the infield, you wonder, why does the first baseman not get the ball? respect
6: but
2: to
6: do you
2: Lou
6: know
2: Gehrig.
6: Why they throw it to third first?
2: Because Wade Boggs said so. That
5: you got it. He's the new. He's the new Chuck Norris.
2: Well done, Cove.
5: Meanwhile, Kyler Murray is the new starting quarterback of the Minnesota Vikings. They made that good announcement one. Today. J.J. McCarthy, their first round pick 2 years ago, will serve as the backup. Chicago Bears head coach Ben Johnson announced newly signed safety Kobe Bryant expected to miss 4 to 6 months after undergoing knee surgery. Remember, they signed him to a 3-year, $40 million deal after he won a Super Bowl with the Seahawks last season. In Major League Baseball, the Los Angeles Angels today fired pitching coach Mike Maddox. NBA announced that the defending champion New York Knicks will host LeBron James and the Sixers on opening night, October 20th. Additionally, James and the Sixers will visit his former team, the Lakers, on Christmas Day. Finally, guys, are you familiar with those annual NFL and college football preview magazines, Street and Smith's? Dude, Athlon.
2: My dad would like collect them every year and just like analyze the, you know, the studies.
5: Exactly. So one of those longtime preview magazines, Phil Steele's College Football Preview Magazine. Phil Steele is an actual guy. He's been putting out his magazine for over 3 decades. And yesterday he was horrified to discover that scammers were selling 4 different fake Phil Steele College Preview Magazines on Amazon.com. Steele urgently tweeted, "They're 45, 58, 70, and 93 pages. My magazine is 376 pages wow. with 2 full pages on 138 teams. Well, The Athletic just reported that Amazon has removed the fake magazines. Back to you.
2: Hey, great stuff. They would always
7: have those in every local newspaper, too. Like the Daily, we grew up in New York, the Daily News and Newsday, they would always have the little pullouts of like the previews for, you know, those
5: and
7: are
5: they
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7: 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And by the way, that documentary, I found it.
2: What, the baseball one?
7: It's called The Whole New Ball Game. 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
11: 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It's Hot Take Hump Day. 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

0: Sports Radio. We got Sexy Ryan playing some old school Slick Rick the Ruler. Of course, Danny G is on the phones, 877-99 on Fox. And The Kron with the updates. 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And, of course, thanks again to Big Poppy for stopping by.
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1: So, the NBA schedule came out.
0: Mm-hmm.
1: And there's, I mean, clearly a couple games that pop right out at you.
0: Well, the fun fact right off the bat, history boy, Lakers not part of opening night, first time in 8 years. They play the Warriors on that Wednesday night. Like the following Wednesday. So the Lakers not part of opening night.
1: For the first time.
0: Mm-hmm.
1: Long time. Now, what I thought was interesting was that on paper, it's like, ooh, the Knicks first game, defending champs, is against the Philadelphia 76ers.
3: We saw that one coming.
1: And is there a part of you that's like, sweet, what a great opening day matchup? Or do you feel like hijacking the Knicks celebration is even too much?
0: By the way,
1: LeBron James,
0: are they getting their rings lowered down from the ceiling? I want to know, because that's what,
3: like, the Seahawks
0: yeah. The Seahawks are sitting there. You see, there's an Hard Knocks.
1: I gotta watch.
0: The rings come from the ceiling and they drop down in front of everybody. Like, oh. So is that taking away? Is LeBron taking away? Well, they are making history, right? It's the first ever father son combo. For opening day, Christmas Day.
1: Well, that's not the same thing.
0: Oh, is that, well, aren't they breaking history for that?
1: On Christmas Day.
0: On Christmas Day. Lakers, Sixers. I mean, I'm sorry, Knicks, Sixers opening day doesn't take away, in my opinion, because to me, that's what LeBron wanted to be a part of. For me, that's second option for him. Plus, they're the winners. But you think LeBron just takes attention away from that?
1: Well, I'm saying, what do you mean? Do you think LeBron takes attention?
0: I understand he stuck his neck out there for that game, wanted that game, sort of made that game happen. But the Knicks are still getting their rings. Like, they still got what he wanted last year. He wanted to be on the Knicks this year.
1: How do you not see that the Knicks, defending champions, have their moment, and it's like slightly overshadowed by LeBron's first game as a 76er?
0: I mean, it's part of the story. I know that's part of the story. I don't know if that takes away from the fact they won the championship last year and they're getting their rings presented.
3: It bothered Josh Hart, by the way. Did not seem to bother Brunson. Brunson was like, hey, the Knicks fans are going to be going nuts. Maybe not as nuts as they were for game four of the finals, but
1: I'll be honest, it's going to be a hotter ticket then, right? I mean, like, talk about a hot ticket to be at. I know LeBron's first game is a Sixer, and it's the Knicks ceremony.
0: The story is that it takes away from the Knicks moment, but I think it's like, imagine getting presented a championship ring in front of, like, the GOAT that you, like, that's kind of cool.
1: This is like at a wedding. When every so often you'll see like a clip from a wedding where at the wedding, some other woman stands up and she's like, I'm having a baby, or I'm also engaged. It's like, it's not your moment.
3: Somebody else proposes.
1: Get the hell out of you. You don't propose at someone else's wedding. You don't announce your baby the same day someone else announces their engagement. The Knicks are having their moment that, you know, one of the most magical teams. The NBA was electric, the most watched NBA finals in decades since Michael Jordan. And now LeBron is attaching himself to game one of their next season by wanting that game. I think the NBA is let LeBron hijack that moment. Now, I do think, however, on Christmas Day,
0: I think it's going to be part of the story.
1: On Christmas Day.
0: But I think LeBron James opening day is going to be part of the story no matter what.
1: You know what? You're right. But I mean, like, I do love Christmas Day. Sixers, Lakers, father, son.
3: Yeah, first time on a Christmas game. And according to Jeff Teague, LeBron requested to be in L.A. on Christmas. And they made his dreams come true.
1: Basketball, father and son on Christmas Day.
0: So that's also
1: kind of
0: cool.
1: I like that. I'll tell you what, that's fun because it's very hard to beat the NFL any time of the winter. I was just going to look at what the NFL's got doing Christmas week, because we always talk about how the NBA wants to call it their time, like, oh, you know, Christmas Day, NBA. But the more basketball and football overlap.
3: I have Christmas Day right here.
1: Christmas Day right here. Packers at Bears. Yep. Bills at Broncos. Rams Seahawks. That's Friday, December 25th, and on Christmas Eve, Texans Eagles. So
3: you also have Heat Celtics. And let's see, Thunder Timberwolves.
1: Yo, I'm not being a prisoner, Danny.
0: And I think you have a new Hallmark, Mario Lopez Hallmark movie to watch.
3: And Nuggets Warriors.
1: Christmas in handcuffs. Christmas in handcuffs with Mario Lopez.
0: Yeah, you got that too.
1: I really do think that LeBron versus his son. Who knows if Bronny's? Cool. Who knows if Bronny's even going to be on the squad? Maybe like you said, Danny. Like, you know how on Edwin Diaz bobblehead night they made sure he was available.
3: Mm-hmm.
1: If LeBron and Bronny are both on the court, that is an amazing moment against each other, right? And there'll be a cool moment. Maybe that cool moment, I'm not saying father-son, but do you remember when Kobe took the charge from Michael Jordan? He was on the Wizards, but it was still that cool generational moment where he helped him up.
3: Yes.
1: I think we're going to see a cool moment where LeBron and Bronny are on the court against each other.
0: Yeah, they're going to definitely make that happen.
1: But let me ask you this, though.
0: First father-son matchup on Christmas Day.
3: Bronny's on the active roster.
1: If Bronny's even on the roster. But Danny, let me ask you this.
0: You think they're not going to try to make that happen?
1: Of course,
3: They'll probably activate him just for that game.
1: But answer this simple question. Other than the first quarter where you're like, ooh, you want to see that moment, are you really going to watch a December basketball game over Bills, Broncos, Rams, Seahawks, or Bears, Packers?
3: I will watch the NBA Finals rematch because the first game of Christmas Day for any sport is the Spurs and the Knicks. See that? Spurs, Knicks at noon.
0: Oh, yeah, that's cool.
1: But and that's at what time? Noon?
3: Noon.
1: Pacific?
3: Doesn't say here.
1: Noon Eastern.
3: It must be Eastern time.
1: Yeah, but you know what
3: this
1: that means?
3: From DraftKings.
1: Oh, yeah, you know what that means? That means you got to decide between that and the Packers-Bears. What if the Packers and Bears are all tightened in that NFC North?
0: It's a fun day.
1: Ooh, options.
0: But I think the coolest question is, do you think that LeBron being there takes away from the Knicks getting their rings?
1: Well, maybe we discuss a little more tomorrow. Have a great Tuesday night. Until tomorrow, arrivederci, baby.
0: See you in the promised land.
1: Goodbye.
0: Later, guys.
4: Yo, I made a mistake.
3: Oh, no.
4: Now we have a minute. That's my mistake.
1: Basketball.
4: I'm so sorry.
1: Basketball. Ryan, did you really count us down a minute early?
4: Yes, I'm sorry.
1: Well, lucky for you.
3: Rich, do you have any more fun facts about sports inventions?
1: Can you
0: tell us about the invention of the basketball?
1: Lucky for you, the basketball.
3: Oh, no.
1: Spalding had a 20-year... Now, listen, I do think that people are going to have great options to sum it up. Between NFL and NBA, both on Christmas Day, that's pretty sweet. And it's a Friday? Lots to look forward to. All right, now... Have a great Tuesday night. We'll see you guys tomorrow.
3: Rich,
1: until then,
3: please watch the NFL shows tonight, please.
1: You know what? I'm going to. Tonight's the night, Danny. Arrivederci, baby.
0: See you in the promised land. For real this time. Later, guys.
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5: 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It's Hot Take Hump Day. 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
1: Today, the Minnesota Vikings named Kyler Murray their starting quarterback. J.J. McCarthy, the Vikings' first-round pick 2 years ago, will serve as the backup. Chicago Bears head coach Ben Johnson announced that newly signed safety Kobe Bryant is expected to miss 4 to 6 months after undergoing knee surgery. Bryant injured his knee originally early in camp and was initially expected to be out for 8 to 10 weeks. Bryant signed a 3-year, $40 million deal with the Bears after winning a Super Bowl last season with the Seattle Seahawks. In Major League Baseball today, the Los Angeles Angels fired pitching coach Mike Maddox. The NBA announced today that the defending champion New York Knicks will host LeBron James and the Philadelphia 76ers on opening night, October 20th. James and the Sixers will visit his former team, the Lakers, on Christmas Day. I'm Isaac Lohenkron.
0: One guy is happily divorced. One guy is happily married. One guy gets called daddy by his three beautiful daughters. One guy gets called daddy after a credit card approval. One guy won a state high school basketball championship. One guy only covered a state high school basketball championship. One guy does voiceovers for fast food chains. One guy only eats fast food. Does this seem weird to anybody else?
2: Crazy!
0: Can this sports writer and this sports fan share a radio show without driving each other crazy? Now, live from the Fox Sports Radio studios, here's Fox Sports Radio's Odd Couple. And sitting in for Rob Parker and Kelvin Washington, here's Robert Guerra and NFL legend Ephraim Salah.
3: Yes, sir, it is the Odd Couple. With me, Robert Guerra. Rob G, if you're nasty. Coming to you live from sunny

0: Ephraim Salam.
1: What's up, Rob? How you doing?
2: What's up, man?
1: Like, all the times I've ever, you know, filled in and all of that, I've never done it with you. And I heard that you get a little nervous sometimes.
0: I get nervous.
1: If you need any help, I'm here for you, okay? The listeners, they want your best, okay? And I'm sure that you're going to knock this out the park.
0: I hope so. I was feeling really good about myself until Alex said, hey, if we're going to be doing the Zoom, I'm going to need you, Ephraim.

0: either. And I was like, oh, I don't know, maybe not. No, this.
1: You had a prerequisite.
0: Everything's on purpose. Everything's on purpose. So when I say you had choices, now look, there were other people available.
1: I'm sure there were.
0: Okay, now not to take anything away from the amazing chemistry and instant attraction between my wife and I.
1: Okay.
0: It just, everything lined up. Personality-wise, height, genetics, the whole nine yards. And now we have a 6'3", 15-year-old and a 5'7", 12-year-old.
1: I don't like them.
0: How tall are you?
1: With shoes on?
0: Yeah.
1: 5'7".
0: Okay.
2: So that's a lie.
0: I'm literally sitting in here with a grown man who's the size of my 12-year-old.
1: Whatever.
0: A brand new 12-year-old, though. He's not even through pre-puberty yet. Like, he's just turned 12 on the 25th of June. So we got action.
1: Happy birthday to him. How's the body wash situation in your house right now?
0: Oh my God, man. We'll get to
1: that later. We got so much to get to on today's show. Adam Kaplan coming up at the bottom of the hour, Fox Sports Radio, NFL Insider. We got some NBA scheduling conversation. Shaq taking shots at LeBron. But we got to start out with the big news of the day. The Minnesota Vikings have settled on their quarterback for the season. Their QB1 will be none other than Kyler Murray. I want to start with this, Ephraim.
0: Duh.
1: You and I, not just in media, but in general, we all know people who continue to fail upwards, right?
0: Yes.
1: The guy who shows up to work late all the time still gets promoted. Mm-hmm. The guy who failed out of all his classes, but his dad runs a hedge fund, so he's making six figures out of college.
0: Happens.
1: Kyler Murray is the NFL equivalent. Okay. There is no good reason why Kyler Murray keeps getting these opportunities that he does not deserve.
0: Okay.
1: And it goes all the way back to when he first got drafted by the Cardinals, okay? If I'm 5'7", he's 5'9", all right? I've met Kyler Murray a handful of times at Super Bowl Radio Row, and if his hair wasn't picked out in the fro, me and him are almost eye level.
0: Right.
1: Okay, he is not a large individual. But yet, because Cliff Kingsbury was the man in charge there in Arizona, they decided, I don't care what history says about small quarterbacks. I don't mind that he only had one season as a starter.
0: Mm-hmm.
1: I'm going to make him the first overall pick. And forget the fact that we just drafted Josh Rosen to be our QB1 the year before. This is the guy I'm going to hitch my wagon to.
0: Yes.
1: Okay, so they do that. Couple years later, without having really done anything in the league yet at that point, Kyler Murray decides, you know what? I am going to black out my Instagram. I'm going to scrub all mention of the Cardinals and my social media accounts because I believe that I deserve a new contract. I don't think he had done anything to get it, but he got one. They felt so confident in him that they put a clause in his contract that said, you have to watch a certain amount of tape. You cannot be playing Call of Duty while you're doing this, because not only did they know he wasn't watching it, he had said himself to the New York Times a couple of years before saying, yeah, I'm not the kind of guy who grinds tape like that because I just see things out there. I don't really got to worry about preparing the way an average quarterback might prepare. Flash forward now to last season, right? He only starts 5 games. Part of it due to injury, of course, and historically he has a lot of injury issues. But even when he was out there, when the Cardinals were as healthy as they had been all season, he was mediocre at best, right? I think he averaged about 280 total yards of offense, mm-hmm. rushing and throwing. His team averaged about 20 points per game. They soft benched him, we'll call it that. They said he was hurt. He could have came back. He decided not to come back. We don't know what the reason was. But did you know that when Jacoby Brissett took over with a banged up Arizona Cardinal offense, they averaged more yards per game and more points per game? And yet I just heard you tell Rich Davis during the commercial break as we're switching shows that they may not win a game this season because Jacoby Brissett is not a good NFL quarterback,
0: yep.
1: and that Carson Beck might be their starter. So I ask you this now. What on earth has Kyler Murray done to slide into Minnesota in a situation that has arguably a top 5 offensive unit outside of the quarterback? You have one of the better offensive minds at head coach. And he is just given the QB1 job without having any real competition. I do not understand this. How does this keep happening to

0: a guy like Kyler Murray?
1: Well, because there's always a need for a quarterback. That's the underlying thing. Like you would say, okay, how does a guy continue to get multiple opportunities? Some may have said that about Sam Darnold, right? Now, Sam Darnold is a Super Bowl champion and has turned his entire career around. People are saying that right now with Bryce Young.
0: Also my height.
1: Also your height. The fact is, there's not enough quality in terms of, you know, the 32 starting quarterbacks. There's always going to be 10 or so teams that are looking for their starter. And when you're looking for your starter, you're trying to find the best talent that you can have. Kyler Murray is the best talented quarterback on that roster. There was a miss with J.J. McCarthy.
0: Sure.
1: All right. They understand that. That's why they went and got Kyler Murray, because they understood, oh, wow, we really should have kept Sam Darnold. But we felt the pressure of this first-round draft pick, right? We use it on J.J. McCarthy.
0: Traded up, got hurt.
1: And we had a phenomenal year. We have to move off of Sam Darnold, even though we may not want to see what J.J. has. He doesn't have what they think they can use for the next 10 years. Is Kyler Murray the answer for the next 10 years? No. But what he can do is he can help him compete. When Kyler is engaged and involved, and this is a very important year for him, this is a very important year for him because he is going to an offensive system that is conducive to making quarterbacks who are afterthoughts be good. He is going to an offensive-minded coach. He is going to a team with one of the arguably the best receivers we've seen in the last decade.
0: Yep.
1: Everything is leaning towards him having a rebirth, a resurgence of his career, similar to what happened with Sam Darnold. Now, in terms of him taking it serious and studying and doing the things you have to do to be a starting quarterback, if he hasn't crossed that threshold yet, then the same old thing is going to happen. But on that roster right now, you know, your question is, how does he keep getting the opportunity? Because there's talent there. We've seen the talent. We've seen the talent. You also have to remember, Arizona wasn't a hotbed of talent.
0: Oh, they have talent on that roster.
1: They were not. I'm talking about when he got there. You could talk about the talent now.
0: Sure.
1: When he got there, they weren't a hotbed. No one was talking about how talented the Arizona roster is.
0: Larry Fitzgerald was there.
1: But we could.
0: Go ahead. I'm sorry. Hall of Famer.
1: Okay. What we do know is Minnesota has talent everywhere.
0: Yes.
1: Starting with the coaching.
0: Yes.
1: This is, okay, let's see what we got. You know what you have in J.J. McCarthy. Mm-hmm. You know what that is. You don't like what you have. But something's in the oven. Something's cooking. Right? Put it on 350. Sit it in there for 18 weeks. See what that thing looked like and see what it tastes like at the end. And that's where they are with Kyler Murray right now. The talent is there. He's been a Pro Bowl quarterback, even though that's not saying much in today's landscape.
0: Snoop Huntley's been a Pro Bowl quarterback.
1: Yeah, this is crazy to me. Damn, I wish this was like that when I was playing. it wasn't. I digress. But look, Kyler has an opportunity to resurrect his career, to really have people looking like they were looking at Sam Darnold the last couple years. And this is the perfect place to do that.
0: Well, you bring up Sam Darnold. Sam Darnold was not given the same opportunities that Kyler Murray has gotten. Sam Darnold, when he got dumped by Carolina, he was a backup in Arizona, or in San Francisco.
1: San Francisco.
0: He was brought
1: in. Best thing that ever could have happened to him, by the way. But go ahead.
0: He was supposed to be the backup in Minnesota, but J.J. McCarthy got hurt, and then he kind of got thrust into the job. And then once he got here to Seattle, I know that he got the Super Bowl, and that's great. He also led the league in turnovers. So it's not like he was really, oh, my gosh, can you believe we all missed on Sam Darnold?
1: No one missed on Sam Darnold.
0: Right.
1: Sam Darnold had to become Sam Darnold.
0: Sure.
1: As we know, if you go to the Jets as a quarterback,
0: okay,
1: then you can throw away your first 4 years.
0: Sure.
1: You can just throw them away.
0: Right.
1: Ball them up, throw them out.
0: Okay.
1: Can't count it.
0: Sure.
1: Most guys don't survive after that.
0: Mm-hmm.
1: Now, Sam had an opportunity to go to Carolina, had an opportunity to go to San Francisco because Shanahan believed in him and gave him an opportunity to really learn what it really takes to become a quarterback. If you don't have that, I can guarantee you Kyler Murray didn't have it in Arizona. Right? The system that was in place. And I'll explain it to you, okay. and I'll tell you why.
0: Sure.
1: Of course, Cliff Kingsbury was there, and he knew Kyler. And that's too familiar.
0: Okay.
1: You know what you can get away with.
0: Mm-hmm.
1: Right? I know on this show, I can just run you over.
0: Whatever.
1: Right? Like, I could just... Right, I know it. I'm just teasing, but I know what I'm dealing with. He knows what he was dealing with.
0: Okay.
1: Right, he's in a situation now where he doesn't have the upper hand. He's not the first.
0: But it feels like it, but it feels like it is.
1: No,
0: because this
1: was
0: not a real quarterback competition.
1: No, it's
0: as
1: not.
0: Soon as they brought him in, the assumption was that he was going to be the quarterback.
1: Of course, because they know what they have.
0: Yeah, and but that's fair.
1: If your wife can't cook,
0: why you bring my wife in?
1: I'm just saying. If your wife can't cook, hypothetically, okay, sure. If your wife can't cook and you come home and she's been cooking all day, you already know. Damn. This not it. You already know, right?
0: Right.
1: You'll sit down, you'll eat it, you'll be like, oh, yes, whatever that relationship is.
0: Okay.
1: But you know. Now, if your wife's mom is there and you come home and she's cooking, you like, oh, we, what we having? This is what, and I'm just trying, I use that to just try to have people understand how coaching staffs think, right? They know what's cooking. With him in there at behind, you know, QB1, they know what JJ is cooking. It's not very good. We'll eat it if we have to, but it's not very good.
0: Right.
1: Now, Kyler has come in. He's shown that he can make a good dish. Not consistently, but maybe the infrastructure, maybe the ingredients, maybe the ingredients weren't there to consistently make a great dish. They got an offensive line. They got a running game. They got a hell of a receiving core, yep, and an offensive-minded coach. There is no other ingredients.
0: Okay.
1: Sam Darnold became a five-star Michelin chef in that kitchen.
0: All right, let me ask you this question then. Because if you're saying that they already knew they were going to get off of J.J. McCarthy,
1: yes,
0: that was already the plan, mm-hmm, right? The last four seasons, Kyler Murray has missed 30 out of 68 games. He's ranked in the bottom 10 amongst NFL starting quarterbacks with at least 25 starts in win percentage, yards per attempt, TD percentage, passer rating.
1: Yes.
0: So I ask you, if you already knew you were going to move on from J.J. McCarthy,
1: yes,
0: why did you settle on that guy?
1: Because you know what the quarterback draft is like this coming up season. That's mm-hmm why. You know what the quarterback draft is going to look like coming up this next offseason. You're okay with Kyler Murray coming in there. That's fine. Can we compete? We'll find out early on, right, if we'll be able to compete in that division, which is pretty stacked, by the way.
0: Yes.
1: You'll find out if you can compete. Now, if you can't, all right, we're moving on. We know Manning, the kid from Mississippi State, any of the other young quarterbacks who are Heisman hopefuls, mm-hmm, they're coming up. So you understand what's happening. You didn't sign Kyler Murray to a 5-year, $222 million deal. No, you didn't. What you don't want to do is waste more time with J.J. McCarthy. Mm-hmm. You don't want to do that. Sure. Maybe he'll turn into something in 4 or 5 years as a backup or whatever. But coming out of college, he really wasn't a first-round draft pick or first-round talent anyway.
0: Right.
1: I think Harbaugh convinced people that, you know, yeah, that he was perfect
0: pro
1: for the pros.
0: Style. Yeah.
1: He didn't even pass the ball in college.
0: Right.
1: What type of pro style is that? So, look, all they're doing, it's a stopgap, man. It's a Band-Aid, but it's a pretty exotic Band-Aid. Got some birds on there. Got some, you know, got some designs.
0: It's the one your kids ask for.
1: It's not the plain old beige rubber band that you find at the bottom of a swimming pool. It's an exotic rubber band, and you're trying to see, a Band-Aid, then you're trying to see if this thing really works.
0: All right. Well, you know, in the words of our good friend Rob Parker, it's not about being right. It's about getting it right. And one team in the NFL is really trying to get it right. We'll get to that next. It is The Odd Couple with me, Rob G from Salon, sitting in for Rob Parker, Calvin Washington. This is Fox Sports Radio.
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20: 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Who were they? What made them so notorious? How did the internet, or sometimes the algorithm, choose them? And what does a person do when they're suddenly confronted with more attention than the human psyche can handle? Take The Dress, a story that went uber viral in early 2015 in spite of being, well, kind of a boring optical illusion. A mother of the bride in Scotland took a picture of a dress she was thinking about wearing to her daughter's wedding, but she saw the dress as blue with black lace, and her daughter saw it as white with gold lace. One BuzzFeed post later, every single person on the internet was talking about the dress. But to me, The Dress is a story about the last couple of months when the internet was still sort of fun. It was shortly before the stories that spread across the internet stopped being driven by exploited millennials with useless arts degrees and started being decided by algorithms hell-bent on growing internet usership at all costs. And on a long enough timeline, the story of The Dress is one entangled with abuse and media exploitation. Internet history is a tricky thing to be invested in. 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With the team at Cool Zone Media, we're taking these characters' 16th minute of fame to see what their moment meant to them and what it says about us.
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0: 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Ephraim, I mentioned there's a team in the NFL. Less worried about being right, worried about getting right. We're talking about the Minnesota Vikings, of course. They are already moving on from J.J. McCarthy. You mentioned coming out of college. People didn't think he was that good, thought it was a reach. They jettisoned Sam Darnold after having a Pro Bowl season. They didn't welcome a meeting with Aaron Rodgers, and they let go of Daniel Jones. So you had division winner, Pro Bowler, Super Bowl champion all walk out the door for J.J. McCarthy. Most teams would have said, hey, we're already pot committed. We passed up on all three guys who are objectively better than the guy we stuck with. How much credit are we giving them now for cutting their losses this quickly?
1: Well, they have to cut them, or you'll get cut. As a head coach, you have to. Once the flood starts getting in, you can't just remove the wall, or they're going to remove you. And so once you're committed, once you understand we made a mistake, don't double down on the mistake. Right?
0: Which most teams do.
1: Well, that's why there's, what, six to eight openings every year.
0: That's a good point.
1: For head coaching jobs. You can't keep doubling down on it. Because now, if you make a mistake, if I'm an owner and you come to me and be like, look, thought this kid was something, he wasn't.
0: Mm-hmm.
1: Right? We let a lot of assets walk out and leave.
0: Right.
1: But I think there's a way for us to fix this. Right? In the short run, we want to bring in Kyler Murray, who's shown some abilities.
0: Right.
1: We run an offense that's conducive for his abilities.
0: And for good quarterback play.
1: Yep. We have a history of doing that with right. others.
0: Right.
1: And I think it gives us a little stopgap for this exciting new quarterback class coming up in 2027. If I'm an owner and you come to me as a coach and you say that, I understand that now you know where the mistake was
0: right.
1: and you're now trying to fix it. When you double down, I'm looking at you like, oh, you don't even see it. You don't even see it. Like, you don't even know where you've made the mistake.
0: Right.
1: And your mistake consistently is costing me more and more money. I gotta get you out of there. So I'm okay with mistakes.
0: Mm-hmm.
1: As a youth basketball coach, it's not about the mistake. It's what happens. It's the play after.
0: Right.
1: If you make another mistake, and then another mistake, hey, sub, you come on over here. You got to come over here.
0: Yeah.
1: Right. But if you turn the ball over and you chase somebody down and you get a block or you get a steal, or okay, you get it.
0: Sure.
1: And this is the coaching staff like, no, we get it. We blew it. We just watched the guy we had and wanted to stay here go win a Super Bowl. We're not going to continue to make the mistake for this young man that we took a flyer on.
0: Okay. So quick question before we get to Adam Kaplan here at the bottom of the hour in about 2 minutes. You mentioned coaching youth sports. You make the mistake, you make it again. Come sit next to me, we'll talk about it. J.J. McCarthy has only started 10 NFL games.
1: That's all you need.
0: That's less than a full season for most rookie quarterbacks.
1: Do you know what you have?
0: I'm just asking. Like, are you surprised it was that quick?
1: No, because in practice, we heard what was happening in practice.
0: We did.
1: There's no secrets anymore. Mm-hmm. We heard, oh, this might not be it. All of this, whether he started 10 games, 20 games, we already knew there was buyer's remorse. We already knew it. And if he didn't get hurt, this probably would have happened anyway.
0: Wow.
1: And so now, knowing that, and look, you don't know who's going to pan out at quarterback as a first-round draft pick.
0: Mm-hmm.
1: You don't know. There have been top picks in the NBA, the NFL, the number one pick, never pans out. You just don't know, right? It's all potential. It's all taking a flyer. It's all... Right, no one knew Patrick Mahomes was going to be Patrick Mahomes and except for Kansas City. No one knew that.
0: Well, Sean Payton said he knew.
1: Well, he didn't move up and get him.
0: Right.
1: Right? Mm-hmm. And when Kansas City did that, everybody was like,
0: They already got a Pro Bowl quarterback.
1: Right?
0: Right there.
1: And, you know, you gotta look past it.
2: Mm-hmm.
1: And I think that's where Minnesota is right now. They're looking past the mistake, looking for the answer to the solve, and having Kyler Murray for this year, they sneak into the playoffs, it's a success.
2: Right.
1: Right? Mm-hmm. It's a success. Justin Jefferson get back, to where he belongs, it's a success. Right? That's what you want. You don't want that asset like, hey guys, I got to go.
0: Well, Kevin O'Connell insists this is not the end of the J.J. McCarthy era in Minnesota. I don't know if I believe him. Adam Kaplan will have the answer for us next. But first, Isaac Lowenkron with the latest in sports. What's up, Ilo?
3: Hello, Robin Ephraim, and more headlines made in the NFC North today. A bad break for the Chicago Bears as their head coach Ben Johnson announced newly signed safety Kobe Bryant, expected to miss 4 to 6 months after undergoing knee surgery. Bryant injured his knee early in training camp, was initially expected to be out for 8 to 10 weeks. He had just signed a 3-year, $40 million deal with the Bears after winning a Super Bowl with the Seattle Seahawks last season. The Los Angeles Rams held pass rusher Myles Garrett out of today's joint practice with the Dallas Cowboys because of a knee issue. Receiver Puka Nacua left practice with an undisclosed injury. In Major League Baseball today, the Los Angeles Angels fired pitching coach Mike Maddox. The NBA announced today that the defending champion New York Knicks will host LeBron James and the Philadelphia 76ers on opening night, October 20th. James and the Sixers will additionally visit his former team, the Lakers, on Christmas Day. Finally, Robin Ephraim, with apologies to the NFL, the toughest player in America might be an unnamed player for Arkansas's Maumelle High School football team, who participated in practice despite feeling unusual movement inside his helmet. After about an hour, the player took the helmet to an assistant coach, where it was discovered that lodged in the padding of the helmet was a venomous 2-foot-long cottonmouth viper snake.
0: Wow!
3: Animal control officers removed the snake from the helmet. The player found another helmet and continued to practice. Back to you guys.
0: Thank you, Ilo. It is the Odd Couple. Rob G, that's me. Ephraim Salaam sitting in for Rob Parker and Kelvin Washington. Joining us right now, Fox Sports Radio NFL insider.
1: Yeah.
0: In the middle of his training camp tour, Adam Kaplan. What's up, Adam?
1: Applause.
4: Guys,
1: applause.
4: Good to talk to you. Thank you. Hey, thank you.
1: My guy, man. How you doing, Adam?
4: It's been a while.
1: It's been a long time, man.
4: Yeah, man. I know. But, lots going on. I'm just started my tour. I've seen three teams, and I'll see two tomorrow, and then I'll get rolling next week big time.
0: Well, we'll definitely get into that. But I was told during the update in our ear that you loved what Ephraim said about Kyler Murray, and Ephraim was like, of course he did.
1: That's right.
0: I'm good at this kind of stuff. So what exactly did you love about what Kyler said about the situation in Minnesota?
4: First of all, Ephraim played in the scheme that they run in Minnesota. He played in West Coast. So he knows that the quarterback's got to play on time. And it's just interesting that McCarthy was drafted to play in the system and struggled processing. And Kyler Murray's never been a quarterback who's played on time, but yet clearly won the starting job, as I was told a couple hours ago. They didn't want to delay the inevitable. They knew that Kyler had it, and that, you know, that's why they did it now. But, yeah, again, Ephraim knows. He's watched Matt Schaub and other quarterbacks play in this scheme.
1: And have ultimate success.
4: Yeah.
1: And what I was saying is, look, we understand what the quarterback class next year is going to look like in the draft.
4: They hope. Yeah, everyone's hoping, yeah.
1: Right? Like, there's some names there that will be available that you can really say, okay, look, we're going to draft this guy, and we're going to bet the next 10 years on him. Obviously, J.J. McCarthy's not that guy. It's not that guy. I want to get off of that. I want to get on to, out of all the places you've been so far, right? You've been in five or six training camps so far?
4: Well, tomorrow I've seen five teams.
1: Okay. So out of the four you've seen, who's impressed you the most?
4: I got to tell you, the Giants, first of all, seeing John Harbaugh on the Giants practice field was bizarre to me. And then, of course, I was at Baltimore today and he wasn't there. But,
1: oh, yeah.
4: Which is odd going back to back. But he's got things humming. And let me set the scene, right? So John Harbaugh is an all special teams guy. He was a longtime special teams coach for the Eagles before he became the head coach of the Ravens. So they have a warm up here, which is pretty long. And they did 45 minutes they were using two fields, but one of them was half a field just doing special teams work. Like, that's unheard of. But that's the discipline, guys. And you, Ephraim, you know, as a player, when somebody comes in that's new to the club, they've got to set the example. And they're just, it's a longest practice, by the way. I was talking to someone with the Ravens today. He does things specifically to test the players. What does it 1:30 middle of the afternoon, 90 degree weather. Okay. Could have done it at 7 a.m. to help the players out. He didn't do that. He wants to set the toughness. And there's tremendous discipline just being around them. Very businesslike club. So you ask me right off the bat, they've got it going on. There's a tremendous discipline, which they needed. There was total chaos last season with Brian Daboll in his last year. And then they got it humming. And I'll tell you what, they've added a ton of talent on offense. I was very impressed with what I saw from their offensive talent.
1: And I said, I think it was yesterday, I was saying that what we do know about the Giants, they need an adult in the room, right?
4: Yes,
1: when you look exactly at Jackson Dart and you look at Scatterbull, they need an adult in the room, and Harbaugh is that guy. Like, if not, this thing was about to go off the rails, for real, seriously. Go ahead, Rob.
0: Yeah, I mean, you're going to need to be some serious stuff because those two guys, they may not make it through half a season with the way they play. One dude's doing backflips on a stage. The other guy's throwing his head into the 300-pound lineman. But, yeah, I know you visited the Baltimore Ravens as well during the training camp.
4: Yeah, they got a new coach in place
0: as well. Lamar Jackson has been arguably the best quarterback in the NFL the last three or four seasons. He had a down year last because of injury. Can we expect a bounce back from him with this new regime, or is it going to be an adjustment period?
4: Well, Jesse Minter, the head coach, they're going to run the ball. With Derrick Henry, that it's going to start with him. But what I find interesting is, you know, they're going to change it up a little bit in terms of philosophy. This is hard to believe, and the first time probably in, I don't know, over a decade that I saw this, but they don't have a fullback. Like Patrick Ricard now, who's one of the best fullbacks in the NFL, went with Harbaugh to the Giants. And Declan Doyle, who's the youngest offensive coordinator of the National Football League, he came over from Chicago. He was not the play caller last year with Ben Johnson. He was called the offensive coordinator, but he didn't call the plays. First time at 30 years old, he's calling plays. But his roots are with Sean Payton. He coached with the Saints, and he was on Sean's staff early on with the Broncos. So it's going to look different. Yes, they're going to run the ball. It's going to revolve around play action and the run game, but they're going to bring a lot of different concepts. I really look forward to seeing what Baltimore does. It's going to look different, but unfortunately, and I saw it happen. I was able to see the injury happen. Nate Wiggins, their top corner, the left cornerback, number two, he went up. It was a deep route, left corner, in the end zone, and he went up with Jacoby Lane, their third-round receiver out of USC, who really, really looks good, by the way, really having a great camp. Wiggins writhing in pain, holding his left knee and leg. It looked bad. He's having testing, as I understand it, and they're hoping for the best. But if he's out for a long time or the season, they're in trouble because their backups, other than T.J. Champ, are all journeymen. Chidobe Awuzie, who will step in for Wiggins at least temporarily, is there. Imani Awarie, formerly of the Lions, was a draft pick, is there. So I'm hoping that this is not a long-term injury, but we'll see.
1: Let's talk about the Eagles. You visited them this training camp.
4: Yep.
1: I guess this is the new-look Eagles. I think Jalen Hurts is still on the hot seat, possibly. Is this what you saw in training camp? Are they going back to 2 years ago where they were a heavy run, heavy Saquon Barkley team? Or are they trying to kind of usher Jalen Hurts into a more of a dynamic, pass the ball down the field type of quarterback?
4: All right, so what's interesting is what you brought up was their offense in 2022, the first year that A.J. Brown was there. They made a decision that they were going to throw the ball deep. The league had no idea what to expect. Hurts and Brown were unbelievable. And then it kind of cratered. The offensive coordinator, Brian Johnson, got caught in between Hurts and Nick Sirianni, who they were not having a great relationship at 23. They mended fences. Everything was great. Won a Super Bowl, though, as you talked about. Barkley signs there, has the best season in NFL history from beginning to end. It's incredible. And then last season, from their offensive line just got old real quick, beat up. They Cam Jurgens had surgery, their center. Lennon Dickerson had, I think, his fifth knee surgery. He's had back problems. And Lane Johnson, who's probably going to be a Hall of Famer, the right tackle, he wound up getting hurt last season. He had the Lisfranc rupture. He's fine now. He's back. He left the team temporarily to tend to personal business. But the thing is, they're definitely getting back to the run. It starts with the run. As long as Barkley is there, they're going to run it. But they're going to the first time in Nick Sirianni's 6 years. They're going to West Coast scheme. And Sean Mannion, he just retired 3 years ago. Now he's calling plays. It looks different. It's really odd watching Hurts trying to get the ball out quickly. Like I'm seeing, you mentioned Jackson Dart. They're going to West Coast.
1: Yeah.
4: Dart's not real comfortable with it. He's a playmaker, real athletic, scrambler. He'll make a lot of plays, and he gives up play. He makes bad decisions. So it's good. You got to be patient, Giant fans. But they got a lot of talent. But getting back to Philly to finish them off, they have enough there from their skill set at receiver and tight end to get this done. But Hurts has just got to play consistently on time. He's never done that since he was drafted in 2020.
1: I guess it's essentially a make or break year for him, right?
4: In a way, because he's due for an extension. You're absolutely right.
1: Yep.
4: In fact, there's not a lot of guaranteed money in next year's contract. He's going to want a new deal if he plays well. And you're right. I think, I can't argue with you. He's got to play well this season for him to extend it.
0: His name's Adam Kaplan, Fox Sports Radio, NFL Insider. Adam, enjoy the rest of the training camp tour, man. We'll talk to you soon.
1: Appreciate you, Cap.
4: Thanks, guys.
1: Yep.
0: All right, coming up next, Ephraim. It's a decision that continues to backfire, and yet they can't stop making it in the NFL. We'll get into that next. It is The Odd Couple with me, Rob G., Robert Gary, Ephraim Salaam, sitting in for Rob Parker, Kevin Washington. This is The Odd Couple. Fox Sports Radio.
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24: 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The peahen is the female. They are not native to the United States, although they thrive in coastal, warmish areas.
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24: 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Again, the peacocks will use it to try to ward off or intimidate trespassers in their territory, but for the most part, the whole thing is to impress the peahens.
23: 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Mm-hmm. Science has discovered semi-recently those vibrations are in lockstep with the peafowl's head feathers that they used to think were just for show, but mm-hmm. now they realize they vibrate at the same intensity and that they can actually, you know, sort of feel when those tail feathers are vibrating in their direction through their head feathers.
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0: Calvin Walker, both down in Hotlanta.
1: Are we an odd couple?
0: We're more odd than they are.
1: You think so?
0: I think so.
1: Okay, let's talk about it.
0: Okay.
1: What's the first thing that makes us opposite?
2: Well, height.
0: Yeah, that's probably the biggest thing.
1: Okay. Height, ethnicity.
0: Yes.
1: Okay.
2: Well, I guess, thought you guys were the same. What?
0: I don't see color, Alex.
2: Oh, no?
0: I know what you're talking about.
1: Oh, don't do that.
2: Racist.
1: I tell people all the time, well, you know, no, we don't see color. Well, you
0: probably should.
1: Because the world does.
0: Yes, it does. Yeah.
1: What else? I was an athlete. You weren't.
0: Wait a minute.
1: Oh, wait.
0: You are talking to an all-league honorable mention player in the Del Rio League 2005.
1: What sport? Soccer?
0: Wow.
1: What?
0: Racist.
1: Oh, excuse me. I'm sorry.
3: That's got to be racist.
1: I'm sorry. Football?
0: That's right.
2: Football's
0: I would have owned
2: football.
0: In high school. No, real football. American football.
1: I'm sorry.
0: I would have blown through Ephraim in high school.
1: What was the league called?
0: Del Rio League Football, Division 7 here in Southern California.
1: The Del Rio thing threw me off, and then I was like, this is okay. World Cup. We've been inundated with the World Cup. I apologize. I overspoke. I overstepped my bounds. I apologize for that. Okay. What position?
0: I played outside linebacker.
1: Dog walked.
0: Dolch. Are you kidding me? You're too tall.
1: Brother.
0: You could not bend low enough to stop me.
1: So because we're on YouTube.
0: Yes.
1: What I'm going to ask you to do, for those who are driving in the car, I'm sorry.
0: Uh-huh.
1: But I'll describe it. I'm going to stand up right here.
0: Okay.
1: I'm going to have Rob stand up.
0: Oh, man.
1: And all I'm going to do is extend my hand to touch his chest.
0: The illusion that I'm 5'7 is about to disappear.
1: If he could touch me. All right. I'm doing it right now.
0: You know I can't touch you.
1: Standing up.
2: Joke's on you. He's been standing.
1: That's fun. That's good.
0: Look at you. Know I can't touch you.
1: Nope. Hold on. Square your shoulders.
0: What does that have to do with anything?
1: So what happens is, if I'm playing offensive line and you're an outside linebacker,
0: yep,
1: and you're rushing off the edge.
0: Or if I'm off ball.
1: Number one, we're talking high school. We're not talking pros.
0: Right.
1: Number one, I was faster than you in the pros. Number two.
0: I didn't play the pros. So.
1: No, but what I'm saying, in high school, I was faster than you were in high school.
0: Okay.
1: Number two, I was more athletic than you were in high school.
0: Okay.
1: And we'll just do both of our senior years.
0: Uh-huh.
1: So if I were to put my hands on you as you're rushing off, there's nothing. If you can't touch me, you can't beat me. Is that what I'm saying?
0: Okay.
1: So when I say I would have dog walked you, I would have literally grabbed you by your throat.
0: Uh-huh.
1: And you couldn't have gotten my hand off of you because you couldn't touch me. That's what I mean. That's
0: sure.
1: All.
0: That would make a lot of sense.
1: Yes.
0: If I were not 14 inches shorter than you. So if I'm hypothetically coming around the edge,
1: yes,
0: you could not reach low enough.
1: Why not?
0: To get to my neck. Because I'm too bent for you to get down that low.
1: So my knees don't bend then.
0: You'd have to sit down you to get that low.
1: If you went that low, then I would just continue to push right on down.
0: You wouldn't be able to reach me.
1: Rob, let me tell you this, son.
0: You are 11 feet tall.
1: Let me tell you this.
0: Yes.
1: I was only like 6'5 and caught my senior year.
0: Yeah, I played against guys who were 6'5 in high school.
1: 6'5, 185.
0: Oh, I would have blown through your chest then. 108. You were Rob Parker out here playing left tackle.
1: So I'm gonna pull up a picture of me.
0: You have pictures? Rob Parker.
1: You got pictures of yourself
0: in high school in your phone?
1: And I want you to pull a picture up of you
0: in
1: high school.
0: I was swolled up in high school.
1: And then maybe we'll give them to Elijah and he can post them.
0: I was probably your skin complexion.
1: Okay. Well, I don't know. I don't know what that has to do with me dog walking you, but okay. All right, brother.
0: All right, quickly. Speaking of getting dog walked.
1: Racist.
0: Did you hear what happened at the Bucks-Jets joint practice today?
1: No. What happened?
0: A whole lot of nothing. They got into 5 fights. Ephraim, what is the point of having a joint practice? You ain't getting no work done because everybody's fighting the whole damn time.
1: So sometimes the players are a little bit smarter than the coaches.
0: They fight on purpose.
1: I'm not saying this has ever happened for me. Allegedly, I've heard.
0: Okay. I've never done it.
1: Certain packs being made where, you know, if you can't get through a drill without fighting, they're gonna call the drill off,
0: right,
1: and move on. And then call that drill off and move on. You may have to do a little extra conditioning, but you don't have to hit anybody.
0: Which is the whole goal of practice to begin with.
1: Sometimes you don't want to hit. Right?
0: Right.
1: What's it been? About 2 weeks of practice? These are the dog days, man.
0: It's hot.
1: It's hot. These are the dog days of practice. Number one, you're irritated. And the reason for joint practices is because you really get tired of beating up on your own guys.
0: I'm tired of beating up on you.
1: Okay. All right. So I'm going to find this picture. You'll find that picture.
0: I can't believe you have it in your
1: phone. When we come back at the top of the hour, we'll let the people vote, right? We got YouTube. We'll let them.
0: Ephraim's already, Elijah's already texted me. Just send it to me right here.
1: Right there. Gotcha.
0: I don't like that. Well, we'll have that apparently at the top of the hour. We also got some thoughts on NBA opening night schedule. I think they missed the mark. We'll get into that next. Odd Couple.
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1: The
6: The Minnesota Vikings today named Kyler Murray their starting quarterback. J.J. McCarthy, the Vikings' first-round pick 2 years ago, will be the backup. Chicago Bears head coach Ben Johnson announced that newly signed safety Kobe Bryant is expected to miss 4 to 6 months after undergoing knee surgery. Bryant injured his knee early in camp and was initially expected to be out for 8 to 10 weeks. Bryant signed a 3-year, $40 million deal with the Bears after winning a Super Bowl last season with the Seahawks. NBA announced the defending champion New York Knicks will host LeBron James and the Philadelphia 76ers on opening night, October the 20th. In Major League Baseball today, the Los Angeles Angels fired pitching coach Mike Maddox. On the field right now, the Cubs have a 5-3 lead at Washington, top of the fourth. The Cubs' Pete Crow Armstrong with his 27th home run of the season. The Nationals' C.J. Abrams with his 29th home run. I'm Isaac Lohengrin.
18: One guy is happily divorced. One guy is happily married. One guy gets called daddy by his three beautiful daughters. One guy gets called daddy after a credit card approval. One guy won a state high school basketball championship. One guy only covered a state high school basketball championship. One guy does voiceovers for fast food chains. One guy only eats fast food. Does this seem weird to anybody else?
20: Hey, I heard that.
18: 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And sitting in for Rob Parker and Kelvin Washington, here's Robert Guerra and NFL legend Ephraim Salav.
0: Can't believe I'm arguing with the guy who's bragging about being built like Rob Parker.
21: Okay. Oh, 6'5", 180 pounds.
1: Yeah, that's how he's built now as a grown man.
0: I'm just saying, over here bragging about
1: it. I was that as a 16-year-old.
0: So you were a young Rob Parker. Anyway,
1: wow. Well, we could talk about how you were built. How old were you here?
0: The same. I was 17.
1: 17?
0: I was 16 that
1: picture. Yeah. So two 16-year-olds against each other.
0: Yeah. One of them looks like Rob Parker. One of them looks the way I still look now. I haven't grown since sixth grade. And it shows.
1: We all had choices, whatever, man.
0: It is the Odd Couple with me, Robert Guerra.
1: Should have tried harder in high school, bud. And Kyler Murray's the starting quarterback in the NFL.
0: Yeah, whatever. Former NFL offensive lineman.
1: Kyler Murray's, he's there.
0: Apparently the greatest high school player ever.
1: No.
0: For Rob Parker, Kelvin Washington.
1: I was a pretty good 16-year-old player as a senior, 2 years younger than everybody else, though.
0: Why?
1: I skipped two grades.
0: Why?
1: Because I was being disruptive in class, but my grades didn't reflect that.
0: Oh, you had like 9 people in your high school? Is that what it was?
1: No.
0: Okay. No, I get it. It's fine.
1: No, I went from first to third to fifth.
0: All right.
1: So I skipped second and
0: well, those are the easy grades anyway. Tell me you skipped freshman and sophomore year.
1: No,
0: tell
1: you don't want to do that.
0: I skipped addition and reading.
1: Well, that's how you get to high school at 13 and graduate at 16.
0: Man, whatever. That's not impressive to
1: like
0: me.
1: Like I said.
0: I know how to read.
1: Like I said, you should have tried harder in high school, man. It's all there. I'm not making it up.
0: You didn't
1: it's
0: even go
1: there.
0: To high school. You just said you skipped all the years.
1: I did not. I skipped.
0: So you didn't try higher in elementary school.
1: And fourth grade.
0: So you didn't try in elementary school.
1: No, I didn't have to. That's what was easy. Okay. I could read. I could
0: so
1: write.
0: So you didn't
1: I
0: start trying
1: math,
0: until later.
1: Yeah, I had to force myself to try because everything came easy.